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3: 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Jim Ryan, ABC News.
1: 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The Agri-Stress Helpline is available at 833-897-2474. A brutal heat wave still gripping parts of Europe, temperatures topping records set more than 50 years ago in the United Kingdom and France. The Eiffel Tower and Louvre once again restricting hours, hundreds lining Paris's canals and pools to escape the heat. Dave Packer, ABC News.
5: The street. Secretary of State Marco Rubio told reporters early this morning that Iran would be in violation of their agreement if they interfered with shipping traffic. John Carl has the latest.
6: Less than 24 hours after President Trump declared that the deal with Iran was going well,
7: Iran is being very nice. They're agreeing to everything that I want.
6: Today, U.S. officials tell ABC News Iran attacked a cargo ship attempting to cross the Strait of Hormuz. Iran has imposed new conditions forbidding ships from traveling outside of its approved shipping lanes. Maritime security expert Martin Kelly posted audio of a warning he says the Iranian military is issuing to ships attempting to cross the strait.
8: If any vessel attempts to transit in the strait without our permission, it's responsible for any consequences of any danger.
6: Just this morning, Secretary of State Marco Rubio said that if Iran interferes with shipping traffic, it would be a clear violation of the deal that President Trump signed last week.
9: If ships are moving as they should be moving, then that's what we're going to judge and that's what we're going to react to. If, on the other hand, this rhetoric is backed up by actual ships being threatened and ships are not moving, that's a violation of the agreement and we're going to have a problem with it.
5: Our thanks to John Carl. House Speaker Mike Johnson met with President Trump at the White House today as tensions soar among Republicans on Capitol Hill. The speaker said he's looking to chart a path forward after Trump canceled the signing of a landmark bill aimed at lowering housing costs. I spoke with Trump-backed California gubernatorial candidate Steve Hilton just a short time ago. So before we turn to your gubernatorial race specifically, President Trump says he won't sign the housing bill until Congress agrees to pass his signature voting reform bill. Do you agree with the president's priorities here?
10: Look, I definitely agree with the priority of reducing housing costs, particularly in California because they're the highest in the country.
5: Right.
10: And we'll talk about that in a second. This particular bill, I don't see would have done much to really bring down housing costs. And in a sense, the bigger disagreement I have with it is that it's a federal bill at all. I think that actually if there's anything that's gone wrong in the whole area of housing, it's too much micromanaging regulation. You've got the federal government involved. And I think that's one of the reasons that it's gone wrong. I would like to see less involvement from the federal government in housing, and then we can fix our problems at the state level. So I didn't agree with this bill in the first place. I thought it was much too bureaucratic. Now, the second part of it, which is that on voting, again, my priority is California. We've got voter ID, which is a big part of that Save America Act, on the ballot already in November. A ballot initiative was put forward. It got the signatures needed, and it's going to be on the ballot. So I'm happy about that.
5: Let's talk about your primary win. President Trump says that you would have lost had he not interfered. He's taking credit for your win. We actually have a clip. We're going to play it for you here.
11: I called up the very powerful, very good U.S. attorney in California, and I said, do me a favor. Take a look. They're trying to steal that election, too. And had I not made that call, Steve Hilton would right now be looking...

0: California has not had a Republican governor since Arnold Schwarzenegger, who held office until 2011. What has changed about California in the last decade or so that makes the state ready for another Republican governor?
1: I think what's changed are the results of the government that we've had since then. So you've had one party in control in California, running all the statewide offices, both chambers of the legislature, with a two-thirds majority, all the big cities, all the big counties, and so you can see the results. 16 years of one party running everything. We've got the highest poverty rate in America, the highest unemployment rate, the highest cost of living. CNN, just the other week, did a piece, Fareed Zakaria, really critiquing California. He described it as a failed governance model, pointed out that just in Gavin Newsom's seven and a bit years in office, nearly 2 million people, 1.9 million people have left California because it's just too hard to live there. So I think the results of one-party rule are what give me confidence that actually, despite what people might think, we really can bring change in November. And remember, there's a majority now of Californians. The last poll I saw, 57%, who think that the state's going in the wrong direction and needs change. So I think this is the year that we start to turn things around.
0: As you know, California is home to nearly 11 million immigrants. You were born in the UK to Hungarian parents. What would it mean to have an immigrant governor in California, especially under this current immigration climate?
1: Well, so I actually, one of the things I say, especially on the campaign trail in California, when I'm especially in neighborhoods and communities that have a high immigrant population, is that I'm the candidate of the legal immigrant community for the legal immigrant community. And that's very important that we make a distinction, because that idea of someone coming here, anyone can come to America from anywhere and do anything, that's such a foundational part of our story, especially in California. And so I want to make sure that everyone who's here, who's got that dream, California should be the best place to do that as an immigrant. And that's what I want to achieve for all the millions of who have that dream in California.
0: We wish you the best of luck, sir. Thank you so much for stopping by.
1: Great
0: Steve
1: to
0: Hilton.
1: See you.
0: Thank you
1: very much.
0: And Steve Hilton will face off against Democratic gubernatorial candidate and former California Attorney General and HHS Secretary Javier Becerra in November. And it was a busy day for the Supreme Court. Two highly anticipated rulings gave the Trump administration major wins on immigration. Temporary protections for Haitian and Syrian immigrants are now in jeopardy, and the Department of Homeland Security can legally turn away asylum seekers before they reach the U.S.-Mexico border. With more on all of this, let's bring in ABC's legal contributor, James Sample. James, great to have you here in studio. Thanks for joining us. The Supreme Court's ruling that temporary protected status can be canceled at any point is going to affect hundreds of thousands of Haitians and Syrians. These are people that have endured war, natural disasters. What's next for these people and their families?
2: They are at best, Stephanie, in a state of limbo. This gives the administration extraordinary, essentially unreviewable discretion to determine whether or not to send those individuals back to the countries where they left. And the reason that they had that temporary protected status is because the State Department and other departments of the United States government had determined that those places were not safe for the individuals to be. Today, the Supreme Court, by a 6-3 majority, and just the latest of a series of 6-3 decisions from this court, said that even though the president had particularly singled out the Haitian community with racial animus, the court didn't see it as racial animus. The dissent was highly exercised about that and said that this is essentially unreviewable by the courts. Once the Department of Homeland Security has made a determination, that is all there is to say about it, and those individuals are now essentially at the discretion of the administration.
0: And let's talk about this, the restarting of the controversial asylum policy. The Trump administration can now turn away asylum seekers who approach the U.S.-Mexico border and do not cross. How will this affect people trying to flee violence and probably in similar situations as Haitians and Syrians who are here in this country?
2: Well, the court certainly authorized the government to restart that policy, but the policy is not currently in effect. It hasn't been in effect for 5 years at this point. It dates back to Trump administration 1.0, but today the court ruled that in order to apply for asylum, an individual needs to have arrived in the United States. The court majority's decision is that an individual who presents themselves lawfully at the border and says,

0: I'm here and I'd like to apply for asylum, has not yet arrived in, that's the way the majority phrased it, the United States, because they are still on the opposite side of the border. The perverse incentive that that sets up, Stephanie, is that actually if you entered without presenting yourself legally at the border, then you would be physically in the United States. So if you entered illegally, you have now the opportunity to apply for asylum. But if you present yourself lawfully at the border, you don't. It is a strange, strange incentive structure, particularly when one thinks about the degree to which President Trump has, in both of his campaigns, emphasized illegal immigration as opposed to legal immigration. This changes the game.
1: It certainly does. And finally, for the third time in less than a week, a federal judge has blocked the Trump administration's attempt to create a national list of approved voters. Is the Trump administration expected to appeal? This is obviously not the first time that he's presented this case.
0: I mean, I'm not inside the head of the president or the administration, but I would be shocked if they don't appeal. He is borderline obsessed at this point with anything related to interfering with the election and controlling the election at a federal level. He's at the moment holding hostage the housing bill because he wants his so-called Save America Act. That's how focused on election administration he is. The judges, without fail, have said this is a state matter, that these are invasions of privacy, and that this represents, without Congress stepping in, an invasion of the state's prerogatives with respect to elections.
1: All right. We will see what happens next. James, thank you so much. Appreciate your insights. Every single day. All right, we are shifting gears now to weather. There are severe storms and flash flood alerts across several states tonight. Heavy rain, damaging winds, large hail is possible from Texas to the Northeast. And in the West, extreme heat and red flag warnings. And those temperatures are moving east tomorrow. ABC's senior meteorologist Lee Goldberg has more.
2: Tonight, new video showing ferocious winds tearing through the Chicago area, causing major damage.
3: It got real strong, it got real scary, and it looked like you're in a tornado, and then we ran in the basement.
2: 60-mile-per-hour gusts in the last 24 hours snapping massive trees, sending them crashing down onto homes and cars and knocking out power.
4: Right when the wind gust came, we saw a branch fall down, and then shortly after that, the entire tree kind of came with it.
2: At Kansas City Stadium this afternoon, the site of a World Cup match tonight, an urgent warning to seek shelter as storms move through. Hail covering the ground like snow in Green Bay, Wisconsin, Wednesday.
5: This is insane, man.
2: Heavy rain turning streets into rivers. In Tulsa, Oklahoma, firefighters using a ladder and ropes to rescue a man trapped in a flood-controlled ditch surrounded by raging rapids. In the West, an RV on fire, exploding, sparking a wildfire in bone-dry conditions in Maricopa County, Arizona. While in Utah, the Cottonwood Fire now scorching more than 110 square miles, burning out of control with extreme fire conditions in the hours ahead.
6: This is likely the most destructive and costly fire in terms of property damage that the state has ever seen.
2: And in Europe, the death toll rising from that heat wave. Iconic tourist landmarks like the Louvre and Eiffel Tower forced to close early.
1: And Lee joins us now with the forecast. Lee, what can we expect?
7: Stephanie, we have severe weather from the Heartland all the way to the Ohio Valley. We've had tornado warnings in eastern Ohio and in eastern Oklahoma. Tornado watches across parts of Kansas and into Oklahoma tonight. Flash flood concerns into the Ohio Valley. Some of that rain's headed into the Northeast both Friday morning and Saturday morning. And then it's the extreme critical fire danger. Places like Nevada, into Utah, New Mexico, and western Colorado. And these conditions are going to last in the upcoming weekend. Dry thunderstorms, very low humidities, and elevated fire danger. Some of that wildfire smoke could actually come eastward in next week. We'll have to track that. Meanwhile, the heat gets into the Midwest as we go through the weekend. Next week into the East, we'll see if it lasts into the July 4th holiday. Stephanie?
1: Temperatures certainly going up. Lee, thank you. And coming up here in just a bit, the highly anticipated matchup between the U.S. and Turkey. What's at stake at tonight's World Cup as they head to the pitch?
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15: I was recording the Seven Psalms album. 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And I started experiencing hearing loss in my left ear. I had no idea how performing live could be done. 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
1: Democrats are asking what Tuesday's elections in New York mean for the future of the party after three progressive candidates backed by New York City Mayor Zoran Mamdani won their primary races, unseating incumbents. One of those winning candidates, former New York City Comptroller Brad Lander, defeated incumbent Dan Goldman for the Democratic nomination in New York's 10th district, which represents Lower Manhattan and parts of Brooklyn. Brad Lander joins us now. Thank you so much, sir, for joining us. Really appreciate your time. Your race was one of three New York City races on Tuesday where we saw Mamdani-backed progressives win their primaries. What do you think this progressive sweep says about the Democratic Party right now?
29: I think Democratic voters are hungry for some significant changes. They want candidates who don't take corporate PAC money and don't look like they're doing the bidding of Wall Street and private equity and crypto and AI and APAC. They want candidates who are fighting for working people, folks who put their bodies on the line on the issues that really matter, on housing, on healthcare, on protecting our immigrant neighbors. And I also think it makes clear that Democratic voters don't want to keep paying for Netanyahu's wars. They want both domestic and foreign policies that won't compromise on anyone's humanity.
1: And Republicans are now using the New York City primaries to say the Democratic Party as a whole is moving further to the left. I'm sure you've heard this. House Speaker Mike Johnson had this to say on Wednesday. We're going to play it for you.
30: You've been hearing me say for weeks there are many Mamdanis popping up all around the country. It is a dangerous thing. This is not a joke. We're in a fight right now to save the Republic. This upcoming midterm election is not the midterm elections of years ago.
1: What would be your response to Speaker Johnson and to moderate voters in general?
29: Well, first, the Republic is in jeopardy because we have a president who keeps taking us into reckless, illegal, endless wars. Yesterday, the president canceled a bill signing that would have brought some affordable housing relief to Americans. He doesn't care one whit about the daily needs of working people, and Republicans have just sold out their party to him. Now, Democrats are having a debate about how we show we're fighting for working people. But that's what we're about, like restoring the health care subsidies that Republicans cut last year. Yeah, I care a lot about that. I don't think that's progressive or moderate Democrat. I think that's fighting for working people. And that's what Mayor Mamdani's been doing. New Yorkers are excited here because we're getting a lot more child care, moving toward universal child care. Renters are going to be seeing a rent freeze. And the Knicks won their first championship in 53 years. So I understand why Republicans are threatened. But that's because Democrats are getting energized. And Tuesday's elections were part of that.
1: And you mentioned Israel, which became a major issue in your race against incumbent Representative Dan Goldman. You've been outspoken about your view that Israel committed genocide in Gaza, and you said the U.S. needs to, quote, reset its relationship with Israel. Can you elaborate a little bit more on that?
29: Absolutely. Look, I'm a proud Jewish New Yorker. You know, I named my son after a Warsaw Ghetto uprising leader. But Americans don't want to keep paying for Netanyahu's wars. I will not vote to send any additional U.S. military aid to Israel while it's violating Palestinian human rights and international law. Israelis won't be truly safe until Palestinians are free. And the United States can't get back to a foreign policy that the world respects unless we respect the rule of law. We can't stay complicit in, yes, what I believe is a genocide in Gaza that Joe Biden supported with that hug Bibi strategy. Democratic voters on Tuesday night and across the country are making clear they want a reset in that relationship.
1: Brad Lander for us this evening. Brad, thank you very much for your time and for your insights. Really appreciate it.
29: Great to be on with you. Thank you.
1: Coming up here on Prime, a big match ahead for the U.S. men's national team at the World Cup. We'll tell you what's at stake up next.
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32: Good morning, Lieutenant. 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
1: The World Cup's group stage is wrapping up as we head toward the knockout round. Fans here are focused as the U.S. men's national team faces Turkey. Trevor Ault tells us what to expect.
47: Tonight, American fans are in a fervor.
48: We're so excited to cheer for USA!
47: The U.S. men's team on the brink of making history, looking to win three straight World Cup matches for the first time ever.
49: I want them to make it through winning all three of the group.
47: Tonight in Los Angeles, they're taking on Turkey, and their star forward Christian Pulisic should be ready to join them on the pitch. He missed last week's match with a calf injury, but says he'll be available tonight. And the Americans have already punched their ticket to the knockout round of 32, thanks to dominant wins against Paraguay and Australia. Fans outside the stadium tell us the World Cup matches have been electric, and they think this could be America's year.
50: They've done the country proud, and they've done themselves proud.
51: Do you think they got what it takes to go all the way?
50: Absolutely.
1: Our thanks to Trevor. What an exciting time. And that is our show for this hour. I'm Stephanie Ramos. Stay tuned to ABC News Live for more context and analysis of the day's top stories. 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
6: Good evening. Thank you for joining us tonight. Anne Hathaway going public with the big news. She's pregnant again at 43. The Oscar winner, one of a growing number of women famous enough.
7: ABC News, I'm Dave Packer. The Supreme Court handed the Trump administration two wins in immigration cases today.
8: In a 6-3 decision, the court clearing the way for Trump to cancel the temporary protected status of hundreds of thousands of Haitians and Syrians who have been living and working legally in the U.S. Most will now need to leave the country or face deportation. In the other case, the justice is allowing the administration to turn away people seeking asylum at official ports of entry along the U.S.-Mexico border, meaning the U.S. can essentially shut the door to migrants fleeing violence and persecution.
7: ABC's Mary Bruce. But the president did have a court setback. A federal judge has blocked a portion of his executive order on mail-in voting. Devastation in Venezuela. A pair of powerful earthquakes leaving at least 188 people dead. Thousands more are missing. Rescuers still trying to recover people from the rubble of collapsed buildings. The U.S. is set to play Turkey tonight in its final World Cup group stage match. This is ABC News.
9: Long. And yet, the Oscar winner never let on.
10: You've got so many big projects coming up this year. How are you going to do it all?
12: I'm just going to enjoy the ride.
9: Hathaway, just one of a notable boom of Hollywood women giving birth in their 40s.
13: What we're seeing in Hollywood happening right now is really a reflection of what we're seeing with everyday moms. There is an explosion of women in their 40s who are giving birth to babies.
9: Also expecting fellow Oscar winner Natalie Portman, pregnant with her third child at 45.
14: Coming to you live!
9: As well as Parks and Rec star Aubrey Plaza, announcing she too is expecting her first child at 41. Celebrity jewelry designer Jennifer Meyer, who just had her third at 49, sharing her baby bump on Instagram.
13: The visibility of celebrity moms is really kind of opening up this conversation for women to really explore.
15: When I was training so many years ago, you hardly ever saw anyone who was over 40, at least with their first pregnancy. And so that's actually so much more common in the last, I'd say, 5 to 10 years.
9: And just last year, supermodel Gisele Bündchen, 2 years removed from her split with superstar ex-husband Tom Brady, announced she and then-boyfriend, now-husband, Joaquin Valente, had welcomed a baby boy at 44 years old. Gisele posted to Instagram late last year saying, "Becoming a mother again reshaped everything. My time, my priorities, my heart."
13: Gisele really has shown a lot of women that in the aftermath of a divorce, and in her case, a very high-profile divorce from Tom Brady, you can still find love, you can still create families, and you can still have an incredible high-profile career and still do all of these things.
9: For Hathaway, getting pregnant wasn't always easy. Following her second pregnancy in 2019, she opened up to the Associated Press about her own fertility struggles, which included a miscarriage, sharing, "I think that we have a very one-size-fits-all approach to getting pregnant. A lot of people who are trying to get pregnant, that's not really the story." Adding, "The steps that lead up to that part of the story are really painful and very isolating."
13: I think Anne Hathaway talking about her recent fertility struggles is really helping to normalize a conversation that a lot of women have probably been only having with their healthcare providers or in group chats of trusted friends.
9: More American women are giving birth after age 40, rising 318% over the last four decades.
13: And the truth of the matter is that we're not seeing younger women have babies in large rates the way that they were having them, because having children is incredibly expensive.
9: All of it opening up a conversation about women getting pregnant later in life, including the risks.
0: Those risks can include anything like high blood pressure during the pregnancy, any gestational diabetes, any issues with the actual labor process, and actual things such as premature birth and decreased birth weight.
11: Don't ask me how I did it. I just did it. It was hard.
9: But it's not just celebrities. More and more women have taken to social media to share their experiences about becoming a mom later in life. Patty Avery Schmidt had three sons in her 20s and then says she struggled with infertility. Nearly two decades later, she had a daughter at age 45. And now more than 1 million people keep up with her family on TikTok and Instagram, where at times she claps back at those who criticize her for having a baby later in life.
16: The most carefully made plans can be completely out of our control, and it's mind-boggling to me that anyone could think a child has more or less right to exist based on the age of her mother.
9: Doctors caution a pregnancy in your 40s is never a given.
17: The natural likelihood of, you know, conception, it starts to drop around age 37.
9: Sometimes conceiving later in a woman's life means using donor eggs or IVF treatments.
0: These types of procedures can be quite costly. However, what we are starting to see is insurance companies and also companies are looking to cover some of these costs, whether that's with the actual procedure or the medications that are used.
9: For Deirdre Diener, all of the risks and costs were worth it. We first met her in 2019 as she was going through IVF at age 44 using donor eggs.
18: I have waited my whole life and I'm starting to get really nervous.
9: Deirdre spent her 20s and 30s climbing the corporate ladder, but the marketing exec says she also had ambitions about becoming a mother, so she decided to do it on her own as a single mom.
19: Let's talk about the financial burden, because thank goodness you had the means, but this is cost prohibitive for a lot of people.
20: Here's where my career actually worked in my favor. I was able to afford pretty much everything because I had worked so hard, I had set aside funds. So when they had said this is going to be about $15,000, I was lucky enough to be able to proceed with that.
9: 10 days after her IVF procedure, Deirdre got the phone call she'd been waiting for.
21: Congratulations.
20: Oh my gosh.
21: You are pregnant.
9: Now Deirdre is 51 and a mother to 7-year-old Kelsey.
22: Happy birthday to you.
23: My favorite thing in my life, full stop, end of story, is being a mother to this child. It's just what really energizes me in life and really gives me a purpose in my life.
9: Deirdre believes there are some benefits to being a mother later in life.
23: One of the things that I have an advantage is that I'm trying to really prioritize the time, the moments. I was grinding when I was in my 20s and 30s in my career. I think if I had her then, it would be different because I was in that position. Now I feel like, you know, I am able to balance a lot more.
9: Deirdre hopes her story could inspire others who might fear it's too late for them.
23: If you truly want to be a parent, just be open-minded about how you get there. There's opportunity to be able to do this in your 40s and having success later in life in becoming parents. So just go for it. If this is your dream, make it happen.
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2: Yeah,
3: Seattle ground's about to take off. It's going to be crazy.
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3: I did a kind of a bad thing.
8: So you hijacked the plane is what you're saying?
3: Yeah.
26: This is a major metropolitan area. Thousands of people could be killed. He hasn't flown an airplane before.
27: How did he get that plane in the air by himself? I couldn't believe it.
3: I play video games, so, you know, I know what I'm doing a little bit.
28: Do you have an idea of how much fuel you have left?
3: Holy smokes, it's going down quick.
26: In an hour, he's going to fall out of the sky. The only way out where nobody dies is if he lands the plane successfully.
3: You're probably going to send some jets because, you know, I could be a bad guy.
29: I'm requesting military assistance. He just made a threat.
30: I've never heard him say that.
31: He could never be a bad guy. He was always a good guy.
3: I got a lot of people that care about me. It's going to disappoint them.
29: 15 minutes of fuel.
3: One of my engines is going out or something.
32: Oh, my God, he's going to crash.
3: Oh, man, I'm sick. I want you to whisper sweet nothing through my ear.
28: I don't think I can do that for you.
3: Damn it, people's lives are at stake here. Hey, you think this thing can do a barrel roll?
33: Try to figure out how to use the autopilot first.
3: Boring.
32: He's going upside down. Holy!
34: Can we cut the cameras?
3: This is probably like jail time for life, huh?
35: Wherever news breaks, ABC News Live Prime, we'll take you there.
36: I was recording the Seven Psalms album. And I started experiencing hearing loss in my left ear. I had no idea how performing live could be done. It took me years to play with musicians again.
37: The Lord is my engineer. The Lord is the earth I run.
36: It's the most extraordinary tours I've done.
38: I am one of Motunui. You will board my boat and restore the heart of Te Fiti. Are you kidding?
39: Good job, me.
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6: Welcome back. Spirit companies have long been a male-dominated industry, but now a recent shift in the liquor landscape has more women running the show and having major success. Here's ABC's Sophie Flay.
41: Guys, doesn't get any better than this.
42: Doug Patterson was wrong.
43: Picture this. It's a few decades ago, and bikini-clad women seem to be all over TV promoting beer.
44: Fudge, you're an animal.
43: On roller skates.
44: Great taste.
43: Yes, bang! Catfighting and mud wrestling in a fountain.
44: Bang!
43: But now, it's 2026. And women aren't just eye candy in bikinis promoting alcohol. They're launching their own cocktail companies. They're in the boardrooms. They're the presidents and CEOs.
45: It's humbling to get to lead a business and take it to the next level. It's quite remarkable to operate in a category that is so complex and to have a brand that has taken off to be so successful.
46: What are you looking for when you're, the way that you're looking at it?
47: Here what we do is we're looking at the veins. You can actually tell the alcohol content by looking at the veins of a tequila.
48: Wow. So now that we have launched, I'm on the ground selling my product, meeting with bar managers and restaurateurs, sometimes even the chefs, and speaking with them about my product.
43: Celebrities like former Reality Housewife Bethany Frankel leading the pack with her low-cal Skinny Girl Margarita, launched in 2009.
49: And I call it the Skinny Girl's Margarita.
50: It's Patron Silver on the rocks, fresh lime juice, and a little splash of triple sec.
43: Actress and singer Hailee Steinfeld launching Angel Margarita. And Sarah Jessica Parker, a.k.a. Carrie Bradshaw, famous for sipping Cosmopolitans and Sex in the City, now collaborating on the perfect Cosmo.
51: To old loves,
0: and new beginnings.
1: The one that I think I've seen make the most impact and have a real splash is Kendall Jenner's 818 Tequila.
2: We're going to funnel all my ingredients into my empty 818 bottle.
1: Having a women-owned wine or spirit company also helps reach women drinkers.
43: And these women-led companies are a bright spot for an industry that has seen declining sales for years.
4: But first, Jim Beam, the country's biggest bourbon maker, is halting production at its flagship Kentucky facility.
43: The Bureau of Labor Statistics reporting that alcohol spending is hovering at 40-year lows.
1: Right now we're seeing that Gen Z is drinking a little bit less than millennials or Gen X or boomers. They are drinking. They are just drinking a little bit differently.
43: This, as a comprehensive study released earlier this month, says alcohol, even one drink per day, is associated in an increased risk in numerous types of cancers. But with alcohol sales down, new trends are emerging, like something called zebra striping.
1: It basically means that you're going to have one alcoholic drink, and then immediately you'll have a non-alcoholic beverage before you have your next boozy beverage.
43: And if boozy beverages are your thing, you've probably heard of Buzz Balls. The brightly colored, ready-to-drink cocktails going viral.
5: All right, next up, we're going to be trying the Forbidden Apple.
1: Buzzballs cracked the code of virality. They have reached a population that is young and excited to participate in the trend of drinking Buzzballs. Anyone can find this. They're at all gas stations. They're at a price point that most people can afford. So why not have one?
43: The brand created in 2009 by 47-year-old Marilee Kick, a Dallas mother and teacher making $55,000 a year.
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43: 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At around $4.99 a drink, critics say they are marketed to underage kids with names like Pink Lemon Squeezy, Cookie Nookie, and Grapes Gone Wild, something the company denies.
7: It's a real strength cocktail. 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It's very convenient. Our Elf limited edition that we released just in time for the holidays. If you remember from the movie, it's like spaghetti with maple syrup on it. It ended up being one of our like biggest sellout drivers that we've done.
43: And just in time for World Cup fever, introducing soccer balls.
7: It's certainly inspired by all the fresh energy that we have in North America right now around soccer.
43: On the opposite side of the spectrum, an alternative to the quick and easy cocktail. Casa J Tequila is an artisan brand that goes for $129 a bottle, created in 2017 by Sofia Juarez, who was born and raised in New York. We're at Agave Fest here in New York's Greenwich Village tasting high-end tequilas made by women.
8: Some people might be into shot culture. That's not what Casa J Tequila is about. It's about mindful consumption and sipping slowly and enjoying.
9: Do you think that maybe that might attract Gen Zers? Experiences are really important to them.
8: They want to bring moments to their gatherings, their celebrations, and their experiences with friends that are beautiful, that are special, that are elevated, that are cheap. This was our unique innovation, shared from our maestro tequilero, both tequila tradicional y tequila ancestral.
43: And as consumers redefine their relationship with alcohol, women leaders, like Juarez, are redefining the industry.
1: Marketing, historically, when it comes to spirits, has been really targeting male drinkers. And I think that with these female-owned businesses, it brings in an entirely new population of consumers.
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12: The superstar taking the stage at fiancé Travis Kelce's camp for NFL tight ends for a duet with Lainey Wilson. The pair belting out Swift's hit Love Story, posted by People magazine. Taylor telling the crowd the request came from the 49ers' George Kittle, who might have leaked Travis and Taylor's plan, when he told People magazine, quote, "She's just such an awesome person to give us her time this close to their wedding."
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22: David is a young man who could have been a superstar. 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
27: Good morning, Lieutenant. Do you have good news to share with me?
28: I'm surprised. You're working with the police.
27: Well, you know, free coffee.
29: Got a high-profile murder on our hands. Do we have your attention now? Catch me if
27: you can. Our killer was also a sprinter.
30: See if we can track her down.
31: Track her down?
27: You can do this all day?
31: I'll stop.
27: I think that's for the best.

0: 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I ride around strictly with the artists in the car.
1: A lot of heavy hitters have sat shotgun in your Eldorado.
2: Today, we have 2 Chainz in the whip. If you can't find your wallet, then you
1: better call the bank. In the I've seen CeeLo Green. That's how we do it around these parts. Oh. You got the Isley Brothers. Hey girl, ain't no mystery. I've seen Estelle. Take me to your car, I want to. This is Brian Freeman's stage, a leather-wrapped, drop-top Cadillac Eldorado. He cruises the streets of Atlanta while renowned artists from all over the world sit shotgun and perform. He calls it Cadillac Chronicles. The idea first came from a Dave Chappelle skit with rapper Mos Def.
3: They all talk fast, but they all think slow. I'm most definite not think so.
0: I saw that and I was like, this is cool, but they're not in the drop-top Eldorado.
1: Brian made his dream of lifting up important artists a reality.
0: Well, what we're building right now is just a very niche experience, a way to showcase amazing music, because I'm an artist first, and I want to showcase the best of the best music in all genres.
4: Ladies and gentlemen.
5: Yo. Okay, now this is that word, yo. Yes,
0: originally, it was the DJs that were going viral first.
1: Uh-huh.
0: So Ill Wink went viral. Then, shout out to DJ Milhouse. She went viral. Bomb Jalan went viral. These are all DJs.
2: You already know what it is, man. It's Cadillac Chronicles.
1: The series quickly made its mark beyond the city of Atlanta.
2: We had the BET Awards. How are you feeling?
5: This is Fresh Youngin.
1: Gaining popularity from the music industry and on social media.
0: I get to experience concerts in my car. Like,
1: yeah.
0: This is the way that I want to experience my favorite music. I feel like, and I believe that this is my purpose.
1: I gotta talk about your ride. What year is this?
0: This is 1974.
1: It's in 1974.
0: Right.
1: This predates both of us.
0: Absolutely.
1: by a good bit. Brian's love of Cadillacs is generational. His grandmother and grandfather both had Eldorados, and he bought this one from his cousin about 5 years ago. But his ride is also a quintessential Southern hip-hop classic, like a lot of the music he promotes.
6: 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I mean, Cadillacs, they're referenced all the time.
1: Iconic songs like Outkast's Two Dope Boys. 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
7: You got artists like Too Short. Cadillac was a big thing on his covers when he first started. Pimp C from UGK always talked about Cadillacs. Big Gip from Goody Mob always talked about UGK. I mean, Outkast always talked about Cadillacs.
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13: The magnitude 7.2 and 7.5 quakes hitting roughly 40 seconds apart, causing widespread destruction in an already impoverished country. Iran strikes a cargo ship in the Strait of Hormuz, directly challenging President Trump's deal to end the war and reopen the strait. Here in the U.S., new tornado watches tonight and a flash flood risk across the Midwest. And the stunning moment a car explosion on a highway triggers a wildfire. Triple-digit heat will soon start its march across the U.S. and into the Northeast by next week. Lee Goldberg times it out. With computer chip prices rising fast due to AI demand, Apple raises its prices for MacBook, iPad Air, and Pro models. Buyers will now be shelling out hundreds more. And as we near the 250th anniversary of the signing of the Declaration of...
14: From ABC News, I'm Dave Packer. Despite a drone strike on a vessel in the Strait of Hormuz today, President Trump is continuing to insist that the critical waterway is open. ABC's Jonathan Carl.
15: Less than 24 hours after President Trump declared that the deal with Iran was going well...
16: Iran is being very nice. They're agreeing to everything that I want.
15: U.S. officials tell ABC News Iran attacked a cargo ship attempting to cross the Strait of Hormuz. Iran has imposed new conditions forbidding ships from traveling outside of its approved shipping lanes.
14: ABC News contributor and expert on Middle East policy Javed Ali says that Iran is pushing the boundaries.
17: It is clear that Iran is trying to probe or push the conditions of this agreement and see how much room do they have to keep negotiating with one of these critical aspects, which is who's going to control the straits, what kind of economic system will come into place, and who is going to generate the most money from that.
14: The Supreme Court delivered victories to the Trump administration today.
18: In two separate immigration cases, the court split 6-3 along ideological lines, with a conservative majority rejecting the arguments of immigrant rights groups. Both opinions were written by Justice Samuel Alito, who said that would-be asylum seekers in Mexico aren't entitled to make their claims unless they actually reach the U.S. side of the border. Alito also wrote that the government can strip the temporary protected status granted to Haitians and Syrians that has allowed them to stay in the U.S.
14: ABC's Stephen Portnoy. Tens of thousands are considered missing in Venezuela following the twin earthquakes that reduced some buildings to rubble. The death toll, 188, but, says Senior Vice President of International Programs for the International Rescue Committee, Kieran Donnelly.
19: Numbers that are going to change. Sadly, as the numbers of those missing goes down, we're inevitably going to see the numbers of those killed going up as bodies are recovered from the wreckage.
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21: 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And when you show up to the airport, all you have to do is walk up to the camera, have your picture taken, and you'll be cleared to get on your flight.
14: In another decision handed down today, the Supreme Court handed a victory to the makers of the weed killer Roundup.
18: The case involved a man who won a $1 million lawsuit in state court, alleging that Monsanto violated Missouri law by failing to warn on the label that the weed killer Roundup might cause cancer. Monsanto denies that its product is dangerous and points to the EPA's approval of its label. The high court ruled 7-2 in favor of the company, finding that federal law governs the labeling and preempts the state court claim. The ruling did not fall along the court's traditional ideological lines, with liberal Justice Ketanji Brown Jackson being joined in her dissent by conservative Neil Gorsuch. Stephen Portnoy, ABC News, Washington.
14: Jaguar Land Rover is recalling more than 250,000 SUVs over an airbag defect. According to the car maker, the airbag might not deploy as intended and increases the risk of an injury during a crash. The automaker is not aware of any accidents or injuries due to the defect. Dave Packer, ABC News.
22: Also, and they are accepting donations 24-7. You see them stacked up high here behind me. Also tonight, the U.S. State Department saying that it would provide $150 million to aid groups in Venezuela. Stephanie?
12: All of it very helpful to those in Venezuela. Victor, thank you so much. Let's bring in Tony Frangia Mawad, a journalist based in Caracas. Tony, thank you so much for joining us this evening. We cannot imagine what you and so many others are experiencing right now. We understand that you were in an elevator on your way to watch a World Cup match when the earthquake hit, both earthquakes hit. When did you realize that it was an earthquake and just the magnitude of what was happening?
23: Thank you for having me, Stephanie. I was in an elevator about to go to watch a World Cup match at a bar with my friends. And I was with a friend in the elevator when the elevator started to move. And I thought it was at first malfunctioning. But then it started to go really violently from side to side. So my friend was like, okay, this is a quake. So we started to press the buttons. And then it went all the way down to the last basement of our building. And we just ran all the way outside where it was raining. And I saw, for example, the plastics that cover some of the lights from the parking lot just falling to the ground. And the birds, there's a lot of big parrots here in Caracas, were just flying towards the palm trees and staying there very without movement. So at first I thought it was just one of the usual small quakes that tend to hit Caracas, but maybe a bit stronger. But when I finally got some signal, because the signal stopped working, I got messages saying that buildings had collapsed in other parts of Caracas. And that's the first time this happened since 1967. Through the day, videos started to come into, you know, WhatsApp and Twitter and everything. And we realized the extent of the damage, especially in La Guaira, the coastal city outside Caracas. Also, my sister was in the movies with my nephews and my niece. And the movies are located where she was in one of the most affected areas in Caracas. So when she came back home, she just showed me her phone, and there were all these landmarks and buildings we know just damaged or with their walls falling or just completely collapsed.
12: And how is your family there in Caracas? Are they doing okay? Did they get to a safe place?
23: Yes, thankfully, my family and my friends are all okay. The area where we live, it's in the southeast, so it hasn't been that strong, even though it felt really strong. But also my friends who live in the north of the city, where most of the reported buildings in Caracas that collapsed are located, are also safe. One of my friends, she lost her home. The building collapsed, but she was outside when it happened. But I do have a colleague, a journalistic colleague, who I actually interviewed a month ago on another landslide, on a landslide that La Guaira endured 30 years ago, and she's missing. She's part of the around 40,000 people that are currently missing in Venezuela.
12: Oh, no. Hopefully they find her safe and sound, and thankfully you were able to get out of that elevator okay. And we know that there are so many people that are missing right now and still trapped, and the recovery efforts are still underway. Yeah. Have you been able to walk around and go outside and see what's going on? Can you give us a sense of the situation right now?
23: Yeah, so right now at the moment, first of all, there seems to be a quite admiring response from Venezuelan civil society. A lot of people, families, organizations, schools, just mobilizing to bring effort and relief to people, creating centers for the aid to be

0: launched a drone hitting a cargo ship attempting to cross the strait. Secretary of State Marco Rubio told reporters early this morning that Iran would be in violation of their agreement if they interfered with shipping traffic. John Carl has the latest.
1: Less than 24 hours after President Trump declared that the deal with Iran was going well,
2: Iran is being very nice. They're agreeing to everything that I want.
1: Today, U.S. officials tell ABC News Iran attacked a cargo ship attempting to cross the Strait of Hormuz. Iran has imposed new conditions forbidding ships from traveling outside of its approved shipping lanes. Maritime security expert Martin Kelly posted audio of a warning he says the Iranian military is issuing to ships attempting to cross the strait.
3: If any vessel attempts to transit in the strait without our permission, it's responsible for any consequences of any danger.
1: Just this morning, Secretary of State Marco Rubio said that if Iran interferes with shipping traffic, it would be a clear violation of the deal that President Trump signed last week.
4: If ships are moving as they should be moving, then that's what we're going to judge and that's what we're going to react to. If, on the other hand, this rhetoric is backed up by actual ships being threatened and ships are not moving, that's a violation of the agreement and we're going to have a problem with it.
5: Traffic through the Strait of Hormuz had been increasing to nearly the level it was before the war, but this attack, coupled with new warnings from the Iranians, is expected to reverse that progress. Stephanie?
0: Jonathan Carl reporting. Thank you, John. Sources tell ABC News attorneys for alleged CEO killer Luigi Mangione have discussed a possible plea deal ahead of a hearing set for next week. But talks broke off before they could reach an agreement. Let's get right to ABC's chief investigative correspondent, Aaron Katursky. Aaron.
6: Stephanie, sources tell ABC News attorneys for Luigi Mangione and federal prosecutors had been in talks over a possible plea deal in which Mangione would admit to killing UnitedHealthcare CEO Brian Thompson. It's not clear how far they got, but we're told those negotiations have now stopped. Mangione has pleaded not guilty to stalking and murdering Thompson in December 2024. He could still change his plea before or even during trial. Mangione's lawyer declined to comment, but did accuse federal prosecutors of trying to manipulate public opinion and violate Mangione's rights to a fair trial. Stephanie?
0: Aaron, thank you. Now to the arson trial of the man accused of sparking California's devastating Palisades fire last year. The jury stated they reached a verdict, but then sent a note saying otherwise. They just adjourned for the night, but this trial is not over. Let's get right to Melissa Adan in Los Angeles tonight with the latest on this. Melissa, what did the note say?
7: Yeah, hey, Stephanie. So look, with the court adjourning for the day, the jurors actually sent that note over saying, quote, there is nothing the court can do to help in deliberation, adding that, unfortunately, we cannot come to a unanimous verdict. So the jury deliberating already for 2 days, and they are deadlocked on a verdict for 30-year-old Jonathan Rinderknecht, who was accused of setting what eventually became known as the Palisades Fire, which killed 12 people, destroyed more than 6,800 homes and businesses, and burned more than 37 square miles. Well, authorities say Rinderknecht was in Pacific Palisades on New Year's Eve working as an Uber driver when he allegedly started the fire after midnight on January 1st and then called 911 to report it. Well, he was arrested near his current home in Melbourne, Florida. And among the evidence, police say they recovered an image of a city on fire that authorities say the suspect created using ChatGPT. Well, investigators say the evidence also points to just a suspect obsessed with fire. At this point, he is facing a minimum of 5 years and a maximum of 45 years in prison if, Stephanie, he is found guilty. So court is expected to resume tomorrow. Steph?
0: All right, Melissa, thank you so much. A stark reminder of the cost of war. ABC News has lost one of its own. Max Osirichuk was killed by a Russian drone strike last night. Few will know his name, but our team asks that you take a moment to think of him. Max was from Ukraine's eastern Donbas region. He was a friend, colleague, and warm face amid the Russia-Ukraine war to many at ABC who reported in the field. He became an integral member of the team, driving around the country and front lines, keeping correspondents and producers safe to report the news. He was a journalist turned soldier, soon drafted into the army after working for ABC. He was just 30 years old and leaves behind a wife and a baby girl. Several important rulings came down from the Supreme Court today. Two of the decisions hand the Trump administration major

0: wins on immigration. Let's get right to Devin Dwyer, who covers the court for us. Devin, let's start with perhaps the most consequential decision, the ruling that allows the administration to strip temporary protected status from hundreds of thousands of immigrants living and working in the U.S. Tell us about that.
1: Yeah, federal law, Stephanie, allows the Department of Homeland Security to allow people from certain countries that are suffering a natural disaster or a war to come to the United States, live and work in safety on a temporary basis. That's TPS, temporary protective status. And they have really extended that protection to a number of immigrants from those different countries over the years. Up to 1.3 million right now are under TPS protections. And that discretion can be rescinded. And that is what happened last year when the Trump administration decided to cancel it for residents of Haiti and Syria. Of course, those war-torn countries have also suffered earthquakes and other natural disasters. And residents from those countries sued to challenge the cancellation, saying the president was doing that out of racial animus and not properly considering the very unsafe conditions in those countries still today. But the Supreme Court today, in a 6-3 decision written by Justice Samuel Alito, joined by the conservatives, said that, in fact, the president does have broad discretion. It is up to him and his secretary on when to extend that protection, when to cancel it, and that despite these claims about racial animus, it can be discontinued, and it will. Those folks will either have to apply for other status or go home.
0: And Devin, let's talk about asylum seekers. The justices also ruled asylum seekers can be turned away at the U.S.-Mexico border. Why?
1: Yeah, this is a policy that the Trump administration deployed in its first term when the surges of migrants were showing up, not in the desert, legally trying to cross, Stephanie, but this was a case about ports of entry, people legally trying to come to those ports to file an asylum claim. They were fearing persecution, violence in their home countries. They wanted to really find refuge in the United States. And at that time, because of the overwhelming numbers, the government closed the door. They said, go away. You can't even request asylum, which is required under federal law and international law. And the Supreme Court said today that while that policy is not currently in effect, the Trump administration could use it if it wanted to. They have the ability to shut the door, prevent asylum claims from even being filed because folks in those instances have not stepped foot on U.S. soil. Federal law says you have a right to apply for asylum if you arrive in the United States. And Justice Sonia Sotomayor, in quite biting language, said that this will result in more people dying. She said the consequences are predictable. More people will die. More people will attempt to cross the border illegally. And some will make it while others will not, she warned.
0: Yeah. And quickly before we go, the Supreme Court also rolled back limits on carrying guns. How so?
1: Yeah, a number of states, Steph, Hawaii in this case, but also California, New York, New Jersey, have enacted laws making it a crime to carry a firearm under private property that is open to the public. So we're thinking shopping malls, restaurants, beaches, unless you have the express permission of the owner. That is the default. It's a crime to carry it anywhere. And Justice Samuel Alito, writing for the conservative majority, struck down those laws as unconstitutional. He said there is, in his words, quote, overwhelming evidence of an enduring American tradition permitting public carry of a weapon. Of course, property owners can refuse to let you bring your gun onto the property, but this decision puts the onus on them to put up a sign or tell people in states where open carry is legal, Stephanie, that guns are not allowed. So three really big cases coming down today.
0: Yeah, some really big cases, a handful of decisions there. Devin, thank you very much.
1: You bet.
0: The World Cup's group stage is wrapping up as we head toward the knockout round. U.S. fans are focused on one of the latest matches today as the U.S. men's national team faces Turkey. Trevor Ault tells us what to expect.
2: Tonight, American fans are in a fervor.
3: We're so excited to cheer for USA!
2: The U.S. men's team on the brink of making history, looking to win three straight World Cup matches for the first time ever.
4: I want them to make it through winning all three of the group.
2: Tonight in Los Angeles, they're taking on Turkey, and their star forward Christian Pulisic should be ready to join them on the pitch. He missed last week's match with a calf injury, but says he'll be available tonight. And the Americans have already punched their ticket to the knockout round of 32, thanks to dominant wins against Paraguay and Australia. Fans outside the stadium tell us the World Cup matches have been electric, and they think this could be America's year.
5: They've done the country proud, and they've done themselves proud.
6: You think they got what it takes to go all the way?
5: Absolutely.
0: Our thanks to Trevor. Coming up here on Prime, chipflation, a shortage of memory and storage chips causing Apple to raise the prices of some products by $200. So which devices will cost more? And celebrating America 250, we're at the reenactment battle lines of Lexington and Concord, where the British met their match in 1775.
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24: Good morning, Lieutenant. Do you have good news to share with me?
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30: I was recording the Seven Psalms album. Sacred heart. And I started experiencing hearing loss in my left ear. I had no idea how performing live could be done. It took me years to play with musicians again.
31: The Lord is my engineer. The Lord is the earth I run.
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32: This is your first joint network TV interview since leaving the White House almost 10 years
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32: Yeah.
34: Wow. Barack and Michelle Obama, the all-new Robin Roberts interview, and now an exclusive first look at the new Obama Presidential Center.
32: Was this everything that you dreamed?
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32: Yeah?
35: How are we doing?
34: The Obama Legacy.
32: One word to describe your next chapter.
35: Fun.
32: Me. 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
0: Welcome back. Apple and Microsoft each announced price hikes for some of their popular products today, citing the rising costs for memory and storage chips. Those chip costs themselves have been driven by demand from AI companies. Let's look at these price increases by the numbers. The MacBook Pro went up by $300 and is listed at $1,999 right now. Meanwhile, the MacBook Air was $1,299 as of today, which is a $200 increase from its previous previous cost. The entry-level MacBook Neo went up to $699, now $100 more expensive. The iPad Pro also increased by $200, up to $1,199. And the iPad Air went up to $749, that is up by $150. Microsoft, meanwhile, said it was raising prices for Xboxes as of August 1st with a $100 increase for its 512-gigabyte model and a $150 increase for the 1-terabyte model. We should note iPhone prices have so far not changed. In their statement today, Apple said they had never seen a component price increase this much this quickly, adding that they had shielded their customers from these increases so far, but they have now reached a point where they need to begin raising prices on a number of products. Microsoft, meanwhile, said in part that the entire consumer electronics industry is struggling with the current components crisis, but the effects are particularly hard on consoles, explaining that they are usually sold for less than they cost to make. For more on these rising chip costs and what it all means for consumer electronics, we're joined by Katie Nibbs, senior writer for Wired. Katie, thank you so much for joining us. Can you quickly break down for us how this AI demand has caused this shortage of chips?
1: Yes, absolutely. So all of the big AI companies, you know, OpenAI, Anthropic, Google, their large language models and their other cutting edge AI tools require these specialized, super powerful chips that are capable of doing trillions and trillions of math problems simultaneously. That is how they train these AI tools to be so sophisticated. And without this specialized hardware, we wouldn't have these tools. They would take years to train instead of months. So because all of these companies need these chips, you know, the chip manufacturers have realized that they can make a lot more money making the specialized AI chips versus making chips for consumer products like phone. So now we're in a real pickle.
0: I see. And what does it say to you about the consumer electronics industry that these two companies, Apple and Microsoft, both just had to increase their prices?
1: I think that this is just the beginning of price increases, unfortunately. You know, Apple and Microsoft are two of the most premier players in this field. And if they are increasing their prices, we're going to see other competitors following suit. We also already saw Sony and Nintendo increase prices. So I think gamers are going to have to start saving some extra money to afford the newest equipment, unfortunately.
0: Given where things are trending and looking at that list of price increases, should consumers expect the prices for our usual electronics to continue rising and perhaps even stay more expensive for some time?
1: I'm very sorry to report, as someone who has a 5-year-old iPhone and was planning to buy a new one, that we should continue to expect price increases. I don't think that this is the end. I don't think that we're all of a sudden going to see a huge dip in prices. This is the level that they've risen to. They're going to stay at this level or continue to rise.
0: Where else could we start seeing price hikes related to this?
1: You know, in addition to supply chains being impacted by the AI boom, we are seeing supply chains being impacted by geopolitical strife. The Strait of Hormuz closing actually also contributed to the price increase with chips because it impacted the supply chain for helium, which is a component in these chips. So basically, electronics across the board, I'm expecting to see price increases in because of supply chain issues regarding a lot of different components, not just chips.
0: I feel like it was just a matter of time that high demand from the AI sector would directly impact hardware costs. Katie, thank you so much. You delivered some news there. Thank you. Really appreciate it.
1: Thanks for having me.
0: Coming up here on Prime, how Google is planning to help you get through the airport security line faster. And what officials now say was done to cause damage to the reflecting pool. That's coming up.
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38: 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And when the country comes together to celebrate, this is where it happens. Disney celebrates America 250. 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
40: 250 years of America, more than 24 hours on the air. 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
41: Is the worst case I've ever seen. It's the nightmare.
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45: 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The ultimate clue.
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50: ABC News, I'm Dave Packer. In a pair of 6-3 decisions today, the Supreme Court has allowed the Trump administration to end legal protection for Haitian and Syrian immigrants fleeing violence or disasters, and allowed the administration to possibly revive an immigration policy used to turn back migrants seeking asylum at the southern border. White House Deputy Chief of Staff Stephen Miller calling the rulings huge wins.
51: On humanitarian issues, the most humanitarian thing that we can do is, which is what we are doing and have done, is to end illegal immigration. That is the most humanitarian thing.
50: An urgent search and rescue operation underway after two earthquakes struck Venezuela. Venezuelan officials saying at least 188 people are dead. Thousands more are missing. Apple raising prices on several of its most popular products just weeks after the CEO Tim Cook told the Wall Street Journal that the move would be unavoidable because of surging memory and storage costs. Several MacBook and iPad models now ringing up $100 to $300 more. This is ABC News.
0: Structures and sending people running for their lives. Search and rescue teams are working around the clock to find survivors. Thousands remain missing. Detroit Lions cornerback Terrion Arnold appeared in court today. He's accused of orchestrating a robbery and kidnapping plot. Prosecutors allege that on February 4th, Arnold lured three men to an apartment where they were robbed, beaten, and held at gunpoint after Arnold believed the men had stolen more than $200,000 worth of personal items during a stay at his Airbnb property. A spokesperson for Arnold says he denies any involvement. If convicted, he could face life in prison. And in D.C., a police report reveals the reflecting pool liner was cut with a sharp knife or razor earlier this month. A top official at the National Park Service said it caused damage to the foam sealant installed as part of the $16 million rehabilitation project. The Interior Department said they believe this was an isolated incident. President Trump has blamed, without evidence, unidentified vandals for the liner and other problems with the reflecting pool. Coming up here on Prime, which luxury car maker is behind a major SUV airbag recall? And history in the remaking. Ahead of America's 250th birthday, we take you inside the reenactment of some of our young nation's most crucial battles.
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0: We're a little more than 2 weeks from marking the 250th anniversary of the signing of the Declaration of Independence. But it was in April of 1775, the year before, at the battles of Lexington and Concord, that the British Redcoats came to learn that their colonial foes, the Minutemen especially, would not go down without a brutal fight. As our Jay O'Brien reports on Prime Tonight, the spirit to reenact those battles lives on today. And the people who sometimes descend on the same land where those battles were fought. In their period dress, they remind us that freedom is not always free, and that the best history lesson is one seen with our own eyes.
5: To the front! March!
7: Yep. These men are getting ready to start a revolution. And so are we. It's a little different than this day 251 years ago. There's a narrator now.
8: What happened on this day changed everything.
7: And a few more spectators. But the place is the same.
9: We're marching with the Minutemen.
7: Minuteman National Historic Park, spanning the sites of the battles of Lexington and Concord on a rainy Patriots Day, the anniversary of what Ralph Waldo Emerson called the shot heard round the world that started the American Revolution right here. What happens next is just about as it looked then. The British had already opened fire in Lexington, but the colonists hadn't. And across this bridge, they go musket to musket once more.
10: And then the colonial militia reforms here in Concord and meet the British
8: now
10: here.
8: The British have opened fire.
10: The British open fire. And the colonists, you see it there, are ordered to return fire. And that order, those are the first shots of the revolution.
7: In seemingly an instant, the battle was over, but our war for independence had only just begun. A reminder of the fight from which our country was born. And a story of courage that 24-year-old Jacob Schiller has spent most of his life trying to keep alive.
11: Yes, I've always loved history. I grew up surrounded by it.
7: A recent graduate of the University of Massachusetts, Jacob dreams of becoming a history teacher. But this is his classroom, too.
10: You're here to teach these people.
11: Yes.
12: There's insurmountable value to experiencing what it was like to be one of those provincial militia from the day of.
10: Mm.
12: Walking where they walked. It gives you just a better sense of what it is.
10: It's the country's 250th anniversary. Why is it important to bring this history alive for the next generation?
12: Well, history is very important for our nation. This is what built our nation, so we must remember what built our nation. That's what the park's here to do. They're here to preserve as much of it as they can and show as much of it as they can to the public.
7: All around, you can't help but notice the kids defying the drizzle, trying to reach out and touch our history.
13: For me, history entered through the imagination. It always breaks my heart, you know, when people say, like, I hated history in school, all the memorization. It's like, well, that's part of it, but it's not. History is stories about people.
7: That's why veteran park ranger Jim Hollister and his wife make these colonial clothes themselves.
13: Made a lot of waistcoats and breeches. So, yeah, we're probably talking at least a few thousand on fabric.
10: How many waistcoats are in your house right now?
13: I think eight.
10: Eight?
13: Yeah, something like that.
10: What do you do with all of them?
13: I wear them in different occasions. When I dress up in clothing like this, you know, I'm telling my audience in so many words, when you look at me, think of them. You know, they can't speak for themselves anymore.
10: And you feel a weight of historic responsibility.
13: Absolutely. You know, how do you want to be remembered? You know, how do you want people to speak about you 200 years from now or 250 years from now?
8: Make way.
7: A responsibility that can help mold the next generation, explains the park superintendent, Simone Montalione.
3: If they are having these experiences when they're children, then when they come back as adults and they think about National Park Service sites or other historic nonprofit organizations that are managing these wonderful, important places that tell our history, the good, the bad, and the ugly, then this is something that's going to continue to carry forward for generations. This was not something that just happened for a year or two and then wrapped up independence and away we went as a new nation. So there was a lot of sacrifices, and those sacrifices can be better understood when you actually come to the places where it happened.
4: Is all of this yours?
12: So yes, all of this is mine.
7: For a volunteer reenactor, bringing history to life is a sacrifice too. The average getup can cost in the thousands of dollars. Much of Jacob's was made by his mom, also a reenactor.
4: This is a family business.
12: Yes.
4: You pass it down generation to generation.
12: The hobby itself, as it stands, was developed during the bicentennial. Initially, nobody thought this was going to last more than a few years past the bicentennial, but it was a ton of fun. And so people kept doing it year after year, and it became a family affair.
4: You're keeping history alive through the generations.
12: Correct.
4: You're going to pass it down to your kids.
12: Hopefully so.
6: Does it feel like a public service?
13: Absolutely. So what I love to see is when I'm having those conversations and, you know, you see the sort of squinty nods, like, yeah, all right, I can understand this. They leave happy. Like, they feel like they understand their place in history. You know, they've learned about the past, but they understand where they are now.
7: History is human. And so are the people who love it so much they'd trek through a field in Massachusetts, fire a musket in the rain to honor those who sacrificed to give birth to our country. Inspired, we wanted to try to capture that feeling of living history for ourselves at the spot that kicked off the battles of Lexington and Concord, Boston's Old North Church, where on a night much like this in 1775, the church's caretaker, Robert Newman, climbed up to its steeple and hung two lanterns to signal to Paul Revere the British were coming. One if they were traveling by land, two if by sea. Revere and two others would then ride into history, warning the colonists around Lexington and Concord the Redcoats were on the march to capture their weapons.
14: Old North Church, in some ways, is a museum inside a church and a church inside a museum.
4: There are so many Americans who probably know the name of it right offhand, but have never been inside here to see how majestic it really is.
14: Yeah, I mean, Old North Church is America's church.
7: So we asked Old North Church's executive director, Nikki Stewart, to help us recreate that famous moment of American courage. Walking in Robert Newman's footsteps all the way up that centuries-old creaky staircase, lanterns in hand, past the church bells, to what was once one of the highest points in colonial Boston.
15: You can see the rooftops.
7: The steeple. And as if Paul Revere was waiting right across the river, we hung our lanterns.
4: You would have been able to see them from far away.
14: Our nation's first act of resistance.
7: You see those two waving through the window? That's us.
14: It was an act of treason. It was a secret signal.
4: Yeah.
14: So they just shined long enough to be seen.
7: Our own little reenactment, bringing history to life.
0: Bringing history to life, indeed. Our thanks to Jay O'Brien for that report. Coming up here on Prime, Lionel Richie abruptly ending the first show of his new tour with Earth, Wind, and Fire, what the 77-year-old reportedly told concerned fans. And country star Zac Brown sitting down with our Roxy Diaz. From the evolution of country music to the backlash after performing at the president's UFC Freedom 250 event, no topic off limits.
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29: Good morning, Lieutenant. 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
0: The luxury car maker making a massive recall of some of its SUVs. Dolly Parton's surprise public appearance after a recent health scare. And how Google is planning to help you get through the TSA line faster. These stories and more in tonight's rundown. Dramatic video shows the moment a car exploded in Arizona, sparking a 30-acre wildfire known as the Round Valley Fire. Firefighters raced to contain the flames. Fortunately, the fire is now 100% contained. Lionel Richie's fans say they're heartbroken after the singer had to abruptly end his show in St. Paul, Minnesota. The Grammy winner reportedly told the crowd he felt dizzy during the first show of his new tour. Richie then called for a surprise intermission about an hour into the performance. Richie has been advised by doctors to rest, and he's postponing his next two shows. Competition for the world's most beloved sport is heating up as the FIFA World Cup group stage winds down. Mexico coming out of the group stage at number one after defeating the Czech Republic 3-0 last night. For the first time in USA men's soccer history, the U.S. has won their group, advancing to the knockouts with still one game to spare. And the other host nation, Canada, is also advancing to the round of 32 with other heavyweights like Brazil, France, Argentina, and Germany. Jaguar Land Rover is recalling more than 250,000 SUVs over an airbag defect. According to the car maker, the airbag may increase the risk of an injury during a crash as the airbag might not deploy as intended. Jaguar has not received any claims or reports of airbags not deploying in the United States so far, and the automaker is not aware of any accidents, injuries, or fires due to this defect either.
43: Doing today out in that hot boiling sun?
0: The Queen of Country making a surprise pit stop at the grand opening of her new business venture, Dolly's Tennessean Travel Stop, inspired by her decades on the road, traversing the country by bus.
43: I've spent my whole life traveling on the road, so anyway, I wanted to welcome all of you.
0: It's a rare appearance by the 80-year-old 9-to-5 singer after she canceled a slew of already postponed Las Vegas shows because of health issues.
43: Nothing major, but I did have to cancel some things so I could be closer to home.
0: Google is announcing a new partnership with the TSA to try to get passengers through airport security faster. Travelers with TSA PreCheck and an Android-operated phone can soon upload their valid passport information into the Google Wallet app. Simply check in for your flight and save your boarding pass to the wallet. The app will prompt you to use touchless ID at no added cost. The tech has now rolled out at 65 airports nationwide. The Zac Brown Band is one of country's most successful acts of the past two decades, churning out Hot 100 hits and country classics like the karaoke go-to Chicken Fried. Our producers were just singing it in the control room. Now the band, led by Zac Brown, is preparing to hit the road with a new tour, part of a new chapter born out of their seventh studio album, Love and Fear, and their historic residency at the Sphere in Las Vegas. All of this while Brown has found himself in the headlines for performing at President Trump's UFC Freedom 250 event. Brown sat down with our Roxy Diaz to talk about it all.
1: For more than two decades, Zac Brown has been one of country music's brightest stars. We're all in fishing in leading the Zac Brown Band into the country history books with three Grammy wins.
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1: 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Like their anthem, Chicken Fried, which went five times platinum.
3: So if you agree, have a drink with me, raise your glasses for a toast to a little bit of chicken fried and cold beer on a Friday night.
1: And their ballad, Colder Weather.
3: I said I wanna see you again, but I'm stuck in colder weather.
1: Now the Georgia native is pushing his sound even further, evolving the understanding of what traditional country music can be. With the band's seventh studio album, Love and Fear, Zac's most raw and personal to date, blending their signature sound with introspective lyrics. And he's taking his new sound on the road, first bringing that evolution to fans late last year while making history as the first country group to headline the Sphere.
4: How's been the reception? Because it's a different sound than what we're used to hearing from your band.
5: You know, it's a little bit of everything on there. But when I was creating this album, I knew we were going to be performing at the Sphere. Mm-hmm. So some of the music that's on there was thinking about what the visuals were going to be surrounding everyone when we're in there. There's a mixture of like island music, a little bit of like bluegrass, a little bit of down the middle country, like some ballads. There's some rock. There's usually a little bit of reggae. So you get all that on this album, but some of it's a little more cinematic because of it was created for the Sphere. Mm-hmm. And getting to do a song with Dolly, which was a dream. Getting to do one with Snoop. It's like a hybrid between like a Broadway show and then a big, huge concert, what we did at the Sphere. There's a big story element to it. So when I was writing the album and thinking about what people are going to be seeing, it was actually created for that purpose. So a lot of this album was written for the Sphere.
4: Yeah.
5: For us to be able to have it be visual as well as audio.
1: Zac and the band kicking off the Love and Fear tour with a 27-show run in July.
4: How different was it for you to experience that immersive world of the Sphere? And what are you going to take on the road with you?
5: Yeah, so we spent 2 years making the Sphere. 2 years of, like, grinding, making all the content, making the story, writing the songs, producing the album, making all the visuals. It's pretty unprecedented, the level of visuals and audio, what's capable in the Sphere. And then, so this tour that we're doing is called Love and Fear as well. So we're bringing elements of that. We don't have the 4 acres of video that we have at the Sphere. But the story and the thread of things is still going to be there. But our goal is to leave people with memories with their families and with the people that they come with and with each other and just unite everyone in that night so they can have a little escape from life.
4: Is there going to be an encore to that residency, or is the encore the tour?
5: I can't really say. I can't really say what's going to happen. But there's a lot of possibilities. I'll just put it that way.
4: I want to bring back Melding the Worlds together with Love and Fear. I listened to the album, and you're right, it's very introspective and self-reflecting, almost gospel. What was it that influenced you to go so deep and so self-reflective in this album?
5: So I'm always on a journey to try to grow and heal and create. And that album is a great reflection of it, because I've never really told my personal story, mm-hmm. which I did in the Sphere, like raw, like a lot of the stuff that happened in my childhood that people don't even know about. Like, I was just raw with it, because we all have things. Everyone's got skeletons. Everyone's got things that they don't think they can share with anybody. But it's that vulnerability that actually allows us to heal and grow. And when we share that.
1: But not all the recent headlines have been about the music.
6: Oh, say, can you see by the dawn's early light?
1: Earlier this month, Brown took center stage on President Trump's birthday, performing on the South Lawn of the White House for the UFC's Freedom 250 event, a performance some fans and critics viewed as political. Zach defends his choice to perform, saying it was anything but.
5: I'm there for the troops. I will be there no matter what administration that there is. I'm going to show up for them. I'm going to be there. They're there no matter what, to keep us safe and keep us free. If you don't like one administration, it doesn't matter. I'm going to show up for them. I showed up for them in the last administration. I'm going to show up for them in this administration. I will stand up for the people. Mm-hmm. And I don't even care about the politics. It doesn't mean anything to me. I don't share any of my views or anything about that, because I want my music to be a uniter. I mean, this is the 250th year of our country being here, and we need to love each other, mm-hmm. and be together, even if we believe different things.
4: Has the backlash weighed on you? I feel like it has.
5: It does, because it doesn't matter what you do these days. There are people that are incentivized, and they get paid by hating on it. And if you are somebody that does something, if you're going to be brave enough to go do something good, there's people that hate on it. It doesn't matter what it is. I wasn't taking a political stance. I was supporting our military. I live it. I built a campus in Georgia, 450 acres that we serve. We serve 900 veterans sleepaway camp to help them transition back home, to help them with their family unit, to help them with their PTSD, to help them to do that. So to say that I'm hiding behind my patriotism, I live it.
1: And while Zach is still growing, he says in this moment, he's more comfortable in his skin than ever as a husband, father, and an artist. And his next stop, London, to open for one of his biggest heroes.
4: Well, for me, I'm a huge Garth Brooks fan. And the fact that you're going to be opening up for him in London is absolutely amazing. Is it pinch me moments when you get to work with legends like
5: Garth? For sure. When I was a kid, the first CD I ever had was Garth's first record.
4: Yeah.
5: And I wore it out. So, and then watching him perform and watching the charisma, and that's the difference. Like, you either have that kind of charisma where you're grabbing people and you're doing it, or you just are somebody that plays music and it's awesome to listen to. But Garth was a big inspiration for me growing up. But it's an honor to get to open for him and to be in Hyde Park and to get to play in front of his fans and people, because he was one of my biggest influences when I was younger.
1: After the awards, the hits, and the headlines, Brown says his message is simple.
5: I'm happy. I'm blessed. And you can make all your decisions. You can boil them down to either love or fear. And I choose love. And I fight for it. In the middle.
0: That is our show for this hour. I'm Stephanie Ramos. Stay tuned to ABC News Live for more context and analysis of the day's top stories. 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
23: Tonight, the breaking news here, two earthquakes hitting back-to-back, just 39 seconds apart. A magnitude 7.2 followed by a 7.5. Buildings collapsing in Venezuela, the desperate search at this hour for people trapped. And on Venezuelan TV, the children pulled out of the rubble alive. The severe storms here at home tonight, the new tornado watch is up right now. Also, the stunning moment, a car explosion on the highway triggers a wildfire. The extreme heat moving across the U.S., the Midwest, then the East. Lee Goldberg has the full forecast. Tonight, the NFL star arrested and charged with felony kidnapping and armed robbery, wearing a suicide prevention vest. The tourist plunging to his death. The disturbing scene at Yosemite National Park going over a 600-foot waterfall. Just in tonight, the Luigi Mangione case, sources telling ABC News that attorneys for alleged CEO killer Luigi Mangione discussed a possible plea deal. Were they considering a guilty plea? Aaron Gutierski is here.
24: From ABC News, I'm Dave Packer. The Trump administration is celebrating a pair of 6-3 Supreme Court decisions allowing the president to end legal protection for Haitian and Syrian immigrants fleeing violence or disasters, and allowing the administration to possibly revive an immigration policy used to turn back migrants seeking asylum at the southern border. White House Deputy Chief of Staff Stephen Miller.
25: On the asylum point, is we've implemented international agreements all over the world to take in our asylum seekers. So America's doors are closed fully to asylum seekers. We've set up agreements where if you want asylum, then we will find a country elsewhere in the world to take you. It's very simple, very elegant, very complete solution.
24: But a setback for the administration in a lower court, a federal judge blocked part of President Trump's executive order that would mandate how states run mail-in voting operations. The number is expected to rise, but at this time we know there are at least 188 people dead and more than 1,000 injured after a pair of powerful quakes struck Venezuela. Rescue efforts at this hour to pull more survivors from the rubble. Aid groups and foreign governments are lining up food, water, medicines, and rescuers to help the country. ABC's Victor Oquendo has more from Doral, Florida, where some of those efforts are being staged.
27: With its battered infrastructure, Venezuela was already facing a national crisis, making this emergency response even tougher for acting President Delcy Rodriguez. It comes just months after the U.S. raid removed President Nicolas Maduro. The U.S. military and State Department now sending support.
24: Is the Strait of Hormuz open, or isn't it? Hours after a confirmed Iranian drone attack on a ship in the Strait, President Trump tonight in the Rose Garden saying traffic through the waterway is moving again.
28: We knocked the hell out of them, and now we're negotiating from a position of pure strength. Pure strength. They know that. And the Strait's already open, and we're setting records in the Strait.
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2: Immigration facility known as Alligator Alcatraz is closing after less than a year of operation. Florida Governor Ron DeSantis today said the facility was meant to be temporary and that the Department of Homeland Security has other detention options.
3: This was an emergency situation. DHS did not have resources. The funding they got last summer had not passed yet. And they were in a situation where they could not keep these people. They didn't know what to do with them. They didn't have the space.
2: Today was the fifth day in a row of severe weather for parts of the Rockies and Plains, and that threat continues. But it's a different story in the West, where nine states are under fire weather alerts. ABC meteorologist Lee Goldberg has more.
4: At Kansas City Stadium, the site of a World Cup match, an urgent warning to seek shelter as storms move through. Hail covering the ground like snow in Green Bay, Wisconsin, Wednesday.
5: This is insane, man.
4: Heavy rain turning streets into rivers. In Tulsa, Oklahoma, firefighters using a ladder and ropes to rescue a man trapped in a flood-controlled ditch surrounded by raging rapids.
2: No word yet on Lionel Richie's condition after the singer abruptly ended a show in St. Paul, Minnesota. The Grammy winner reportedly told the crowd he felt dizzy during the first show of his new tour. Richie called for an intermission, and eventually his saxophonist told fans that Richie would not be able to continue at the show. Mixed market on Wall Street today. The Dow was up 71 points, the NASDAQ down 118. Dave Packer, ABC News.
6: They need it.
10: David, we're inside this Venezuelan restaurant called El Arepaso in Doral. They are accepting donations 24-7. You see them stacked up high here behind me. Also tonight, the U.S. State Department saying it would provide $150 million to aid groups in Venezuela. David?
17: Well, they're really going to need it. Just extraordinary pictures tonight. Victor Akendo leading us off on the earthquakes in Venezuela. Meantime, back here at home tonight, the severe storms we're watching right now. In fact, there are new tornado watches up across multiple states at this hour. Flood watches across the Midwest, heavy rain, damaging winds, large hail from Texas all the way up to the Northeast. Then the extreme heat moving into the Midwest and then the East. It's expected to last for days. Senior meteorologist Lee Goldberg with the images tonight and the full forecast.
4: Tonight, new video showing ferocious winds tearing through the Chicago area, causing major damage.
18: It got real strong. It got real scary. And it was just, it looked like you're in a tornado. And then we ran in the basement.
4: 60-mile-per-hour gusts in the last 24 hours snapping massive trees, sending them crashing down onto homes and cars and knocking out power.
26: Right when the wind gust came, we saw a branch fall down, and then shortly after that, the entire tree kind of came with it.
4: At Kansas City Stadium this afternoon, the site of a World Cup match tonight, an urgent warning to seek shelter as storms move through. Hail covering the ground like snow in Green Bay, Wisconsin, Wednesday.
5: This is insane, man.
4: Heavy rain turning streets into rivers. In Tulsa, Oklahoma, firefighters using a ladder and ropes to rescue a man trapped in a flood-controlled ditch surrounded by raging rapids. In the West, an RV on fire, exploding, sparking a wildfire in bone-dry conditions in Maricopa County, Arizona. While in Utah, the Cottonwood Fire now scorching more than 110 square miles, burning out of control with extreme fire conditions in the hours ahead.
30: This is likely the most destructive and costly fire in terms of property damage that the state has ever seen.
4: And in Europe, the death toll rising from that heat wave. Iconic tourist landmarks like the Louvre and Eiffel Tower forced to close early.
17: The weather extremes tonight here in the U.S. and across Europe. Lee Goldberg back with us tonight with the full forecast for us. Hi, Lee.
31: David, we're looking at severe weather from the heartland all the way to the Ohio Valley. Tornado warnings eastern Ohio and in eastern Oklahoma. Tornado watches go from Oklahoma and Kansas and severe thunderstorms Wyoming to the Texas Panhandle. We're also concerned about flash flooding from the Ohio Valley, and that rain goes into the Northeast both Friday morning and Saturday morning. In the West, the rare extremely critical fire danger, Utah, Nevada, Arizona into Friday. That lasts into the weekend. The heat, it goes into the Midwest this weekend, into the East, into next week, feeling like 100 or higher. David?
17: Summer is here. Goldberg back with us tonight. Lee, we appreciate it. We turn next tonight to the NFL star arrested and charged with felony kidnapping and armed robbery. The Detroit Lions' Terrion Arnold in court wearing a suicide prevention vest. He's accused of targeting three victims. And here's ABC's Morgan Norwood now.
0: Tonight, Detroit Lions cornerback Terrion Arnold appearing in court, accused of orchestrating a robbery and kidnapping plot. Arnold wearing what appears to be a suicide prevention smock, overnight turning himself in to authorities in Tampa, Florida. On February 4th, prosecutors allege Arnold directed a group to lure three men to an apartment where the victims were robbed, beaten, and held at gunpoint, saying Arnold believed the men had stolen more than $200,000 worth of his personal items during a stay in his Airbnb property. But investigators say they later found no evidence to prove the victims were involved in the theft, and that Arnold reported his property missing just hours before the alleged attack. The state attorney's office saying no one has the right to take the law into their own hands. A dispute over missing property does not justify kidnapping, violence, or retaliation. A spokesperson for Arnold stating the cornerback denies any involvement and maintains his innocence. Arnold was drafted by the Lions in 2024. Tonight, the team saying they are aware of the legal situation and declining to comment out of respect for the ongoing legal process. Police had previously arrested six other people who were allegedly involved. Two of them have since pleaded guilty.
6: And David Arnold is being held tonight without bond. If convicted, he faces up to life in prison.
7: David. Morgan Norwood tonight. Morgan, thank you. Tonight, the disturbing scene at Yosemite National Park. The tourists plunged.

0: was pulled over. The National Park Service is investigating. David.
1: All right, Melissa, Don, Melissa, thank you. Just in tonight news in the Luigi Mangione case, sources telling ABC News that attorneys for the alleged CEO killer discussed a possible plea deal. Were they considering a guilty plea? Let's get right to our chief investigative correspondent, Aaron Katursky. Aaron, what do we know?
2: David, sources tell ABC News attorneys for Luigi Mangione and federal prosecutors had been in talks for a possible plea deal in which Mangione would admit to killing UnitedHealthcare CEO Brian Thompson. It's not clear how far they got, but we're told the negotiations have now stopped. Mangione has pleaded not guilty to stalking and murdering Thompson in December 2024. He could still change his plea before, even during trial. Mangione's lawyer declined to comment, but David, she did accuse prosecutors of trying to manipulate public opinion and violate Mangione's rights to a fair trial. David?
1: Aaron Katursky with us tonight. Aaron, thank you. We move on now to the U.S. and Iran tonight. Iran striking a ship in the Strait of Hormuz. It comes just hours after President Trump said the deal with Iran was going well. Here's John Carl.
3: Less than 24 hours after President Trump declared that the deal with Iran was going well,
4: Iran is being very nice. They're agreeing to everything that I want.
3: Today, U.S. officials tell ABC News Iran attacked a cargo ship attempting to cross the Strait of Hormuz. Iran has imposed new conditions forbidding ships from traveling outside of its approved shipping lanes. Maritime security expert Martin Kelly posted audio of a warning he says the Iranian military is issuing to ships attempting to cross the strait.
5: If any vessel attempts to transit in the strait without our permission, it's responsible for any consequences of any danger.
3: Just this morning, Secretary of State Marco Rubio said that if Iran interferes with shipping traffic, it would be a clear violation of the deal that President Trump signed last week.
6: If ships are moving as they should be moving, then that's what we're going to judge and that's what we're going to react to. If, on the other hand, this rhetoric is backed up by actual ships being threatened and ships are not moving, that's a violation of the agreement and we're going to have a problem with it.
3: Traffic through the strait had been increasing, reaching nearly the level it was before the war. But this attack, coupled with new warnings from the Iranians, is expected to reverse that progress. David?
1: John Carl, live at the White House for us. Thank you, John. Tonight, the Supreme Court delivering two major wins for President Trump, allowing him to expel some migrants and turn away others. Let's get right to Mary Bruce on the Supreme Court. Mary, what have we learned?
0: Well, David, tonight the Supreme Court's conservative supermajority handing President Trump two wins on immigration in a 6-3 decision. The court clearing the way for Trump to cancel the temporary protected status of hundreds of thousands of Haitians and Syrians who have been living and working legally in the U.S. Most will now need to leave the country or face deportation. In the other case, the justice is allowing the administration to turn away people seeking asylum at official ports of entry along the U.S.-Mexico border, meaning the U.S. can essentially shut the door to migrants fleeing violence and persecution. And David, we are still waiting on perhaps the biggest immigration decision, the court's decision on whether Trump's effort to end birthright citizenship is unconstitutional. David.
1: Mary Bruce, who's reporting here in New York with us tonight. Mary, thank you. Tonight, we're remembering someone close to many of us here at ABC News. We learned today that a husband and father in Ukraine, Maxim Osirichuk, has died. He was killed during a Russian drone strike last night while serving in the Ukrainian army. He was a friend and colleague to those of us who reported in Ukraine. He drove many of us around the country into the front lines, keeping all of us safe. He always had a smile. Our Ian Pamela remembering his quick wit tonight, calling him one of life's genuinely lovely people. He was drafted into the military several months ago. At the time, he said, quote, "If this is what fate has brought, I will defend my country and my daughter." All of us who worked with Max are thinking of him, his wife Katerina, and their baby daughter Maria. Max was just 30 years old, and he often joked that none of us could get his name right, so I hope I did well by him tonight. When we come back on the broadcast, outside New York City tonight, the driver wanted for a deadly hit-and-run surveillance showing two women struck and killed after watching a World Cup match. More on this in just a moment here. Also, the image tonight and the suspension, the WNBA player suspended, appearing to thrust her fist into Caitlin Clark's neck. Also, what we're learning about Lionel Richie's health scare, the opening night of his new tour, what he told the audience, then leaving the stage and not coming back. And tonight, Dolly Parton's surprise appearance amid her health woes, what she has announced today. We love seeing her. We'll be right back.
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0: 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I don't do anything illegal here. We take a 20% cut of every dollar laundered.
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14: Tonight, the suspect in a deadly hit-and-run accident caught on camera in Newark, New Jersey, has now turned himself in. Video showing two women crossing the street after a World Cup watch party Saturday night when a car slams into them, sending them into the air. Neither survived this. 3 days later, David Zapata Vera coming forward. He's now facing charges tonight, including two counts of vehicular homicide. Tonight, the WNBA suspending Mercury's Alyssa Thomas for one game for putting a fist in Caitlin Clark's neck during last night's game. Clark with the ball in the second quarter, falling to the ground, but then tossing the ball to a teammate. The replay showed while Clark was down, Thomas drove her knee into Clark's thigh and then pressed her fist into Clark's neck. The refs didn't call it, but tonight the WNBA has imposed the suspension. When we come back in the broadcast tonight, Lionel Richie's health scare on stage last night, what he said to the audience before leaving and not coming back, and tennis great Chris Everett revealing deeply personal news tonight in a moment here.
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27: Good morning, Lieutenant. 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
29: Got a high
0: high-profile murder on our hands. Do we have your attention now?
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2: You can do this all day?
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6: All you gotta do is go, what's up?
19: What's that?
6: Go practice. Yeah.
22: Do not ask me how much longer.
23: How much longer, mamacita?
22: Bambi?
29: What do we do?
30: No more sad sack. Full on fun sack.
29: That's what I'm talking about.
31: Who's got what it takes to be a Dancing with the Stars pro?
32: I'm gonna be the next pro, baby.
31: 12 of the world's greatest dancers will live together and battle in TV's toughest dance boot camp.
33: Stop.
34: I'm underwhelmed.
31: Our judges will decide who will go pro.
35: I want to see you fight for it.
31: Or go home.
36: It was 100% the wrong choice.
31: Let the fiercest dance battle begin.
37: Is this hard to talk about?
38: Yeah,
39: Seattle ground, about to take off. It's going to be crazy. I did a kind of a bad thing.
40: So you hijacked the plane?
39: Yeah.
41: He hasn't flown an airplane before.
42: How did he get that plane in the airplane? How did no one know?
39: Hey, you think this thing can do a barrel roll?
43: Try to figure out how to use the autopilot first.
39: Boring.
32: He's going upside
44: Holy
32: down.
44: Roll. Holy
32: Can we cut the cameras?
39: This is probably like jail time for life, huh?
12: July 4th, 24 hours nonstop, live all across the country. This is where it happens. Disney celebrates America 250.
14: To the index of other news tonight, a health scare for Lionel Richie, cutting short the opening night performance of his tour in St. Paul, Minnesota last night. The 77-year-old singer sat down during one number, telling the audience, when you're feeling dizzy, sit your you-know-what down. So he sat at the piano for another song before calling an intermission. He didn't come back. There's no official word tonight on how he's doing, and of course, we hope he's feeling better. David Clayton Thomas, the lead singer of the group Blood, Sweat, and Tears, is being remembered tonight.
45: One goes up. Come down.
14: Singing Spinning Wheel right there, one of many songs he wrote. They sold millions of records and won two Grammys, Best Album in 1969. Clayton Thomas was 84. Tonight, tennis legend Chris Evert sharing the news that her cancer has returned, canceling her announcing appearance at Wimbledon next week. Evert posting on Instagram that scans over the weekend confirmed the ovarian cancer she has already undergone surgery for. She will begin chemotherapy. She was scheduled to work as an analyst. Evert was first diagnosed back in 2022, announcing the following year that she was cancer-free. We are all thinking about Chris tonight. And Dolly Parton making a rare public appearance as she deals with her health challenges, making a surprise stop at the grand opening of her new business venture, yet another one, Dolly's Tennessee and Travel Stop, inspired by her decades on the road herself. The roadside truck stop features gas, food, a laundromat, showers, and all sorts of Dolly swag, of course. Great to see Dolly out and about. When we come back tonight, American fans tonight, will the men's team make history? We'll go there in a moment.
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0: David is a young man who could have been a superstar. And Celeste was a child who could have done anything.
1: Celeste is 13. David is 18.
0: This is a tinderbox about to explode.
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14: Because the news never stops. Finally tonight, of course, the World Cup. Will the men's team make history tonight? Trevor Ault at the stadium.
17: Tonight, American fans are in a fervor.
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17: The U.S. men's team on the brink of making history, looking to win three straight World Cup matches for the first time ever.
19: I want them to make it through winning all three of the group.
17: Tonight in Los Angeles, they're taking on Turkey, and their star forward Christian Pulisic should be ready to join them on the pitch. He missed last week's match with a calf injury, but says he'll be available tonight. And the Americans have already punched their ticket to the knockout round of 32, thanks to dominant wins against Paraguay and Australia. Fans outside the stadium tell us the World Cup matches have been electric, and they think this could be America's year.
20: They've done the country proud, and they've done themselves proud.
22: You think they got what it takes to go all the way?
20: Absolutely.
22: Hey, and David, the American men will play that next round knockout match Wednesday in Santa Clara, but right now they are fully focused on Turkey and potentially making history here tonight. David.
14: All right, you got to get inside and cheer them on for us. Thanks, Trevor. Trevor Ault from California tonight, and I'll see you right back here tomorrow from all of us here at ABC News. Have a good evening. Good night.
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41: I'm Kana Whitworth here in Moscow, Idaho. Wherever the story is, we'll take you there. You're streaming ABC News Live.

0: Good evening, everyone. I'm Stephanie Ramos, in for Lindsay Davis. Thank you so much for streaming with us. Here are the headlines at this hour. The Supreme Court handed the Trump administration two major wins on immigration. One ruling puts the legal status of hundreds of thousands of migrants in jeopardy. Plus, Iran strikes a cargo ship in the Strait of Hormuz, testing President Trump's efforts to reopen the critical shipping corridor. Heavy rain, damaging winds, and large hail is possible from Texas all the way to the Northeast. And in the West, extreme heat and red flag warnings. But we begin with the urgent search and rescue effort underway in Venezuela. Two powerful earthquakes hit near the capital of Caracas, killing at least 180 people. Thousands remain missing. The quakes hit just seconds apart, causing widespread destruction. Our Victor Oquendo leads us off.
1: This is the terrifying moment two massive back-to-back earthquakes struck Venezuela. The strongest to hit the country in a century. A magnitude 7.2, followed 39 seconds later by an even stronger 7.5. Buildings collapsing as panicked residents race for cover.
2: ABC News, I'm Dave Packard. SOUTHCOM announcing tonight that two U.S. Navy ships and aircraft in the Caribbean have been assigned to support U.S. relief operations in Venezuela after a powerful and deadly earthquakes. In Miami, Cynthia Hernandez is among those packaging aid supplies.
3: I'm trying to help whatever with medicines, with canned food, whatever that they needed.
2: The death toll at 188, that is, and expected to go higher. More than 1,000 people are missing. Hundreds of thousands of people now face deportation after the Supreme Court allowed today the Trump administration to end legal protections for migrants fleeing violence and natural disaster in Haiti and Syria. The high court also ruling that asylum seekers could be turned away at the border. A federal judge tonight ordering the Department of Justice to turn over unredacted versions of some of the Epstein files or explain why the materials were withheld. This is ABC News.
1: At least 25,000 are still unaccounted for. American tourist Jason Wang made it out alive. He was about to get into a cable car when the quake struck.
4: It started to shake, and then I felt the ground shaking a little bit, and then just mass panic. Like, everyone was just bolting the door.
1: Tonight, so many in need. Patients evacuated from a damaged hospital lined up on the street.
5: There's absolutely going to be big aftershocks. You never get an earthquake this big without many aftershocks.
1: With its battered infrastructure, Venezuela was already facing a national crisis, making this emergency response even tougher for acting President Delcy Rodriguez. It comes just months after the U.S. raid removed President Nicolas Maduro. The U.S. military and State Department now sending support. And international search teams are now on the way, including this team from L.A. County Fire Department. In Miami, volunteers with the Global Empowerment Mission are packing up relief supplies.
6: Venezuela was already in pretty bad shape before the earthquakes.
5: Yes.
6: So what does this do to it now?
3: I'm trying to help whatever with medicines, with canned food, whatever that they needed.
0: Our thanks to Victor Oquendo for that report. Now to the war with Iran and a new attack in the Strait of Hormuz. A U.S. official confirming to ABC News that Iran launched a drone hitting a cargo ship attempting to cross the strait. Secretary of State Marco Rubio told reporters early this morning that Iran would be in violation of their agreement if they interfered with shipping traffic. John Carl has the latest.
7: Less than 24 hours after President Trump declared that the deal with Iran was going well,
8: Iran is being very nice. They're agreeing to everything that I want.
7: Today, U.S. officials tell ABC News Iran attacked a cargo ship attempting to cross the Strait of Hormuz. Iran has imposed new conditions forbidding ships from traveling outside of its approved shipping lanes. Maritime security expert Martin Kelly posted audio of a warning he says the Iranian military is issuing to ships attempting to cross the strait.
9: If any vessel attempts to transit in the strait without our permission, it's responsible for any consequences of any danger.
7: Just this morning, Secretary of State Marco Rubio said that if Iran interferes with shipping traffic, it would be a clear violation of the deal that President Trump signed last week.
10: If ships are moving as they should be moving, then that's what we're going to judge and that's what we're going to react to. If, on the other hand,
11: this rhetoric is backed up by actual ships being threatened and ships are not moving, that's a violation of the agreement, and we're going to have a problem with it.
0: Our thanks to John Carl. House Speaker Mike Johnson met with President Trump at the White House today as tensions soar among Republicans on Capitol Hill. The speaker said he's looking to chart a path forward after Trump canceled the signing of a landmark bill aimed at lowering housing costs. I spoke with Trump-backed California gubernatorial candidate Steve Hilton just a short time ago. So before we turn to your gubernatorial race specifically, President Trump says he won't sign the housing bill until Congress agrees to pass his signature voting reform bill. Do you agree with the president's priorities here?
12: Look, I definitely agree with the priority of reducing housing costs, particularly in California, because they're the highest in the country.
0: Right.
12: And we'll talk about that in a second. This particular bill, I don't see, would have done much to really bring down housing costs. And in a sense, the bigger disagreement I have with it is that it's a federal bill at all. I think that actually, if there's anything that's gone wrong in the whole area of housing, it's too much micromanaging regulation. You've got the federal government involved. And I think that's one of the reasons that it's gone wrong. I would like to see less involvement from the federal government in housing, and then we can fix our problems at the state level. So I didn't agree with this bill in the first place. I thought it was much too bureaucratic. Now, the second part of it, which is that on voting, again, my priority is California. We've got voter ID, which is a big part of that Save America Act, on the ballot already in November. A ballot initiative was put forward. It got the signatures needed, and it's going to be on the ballot. So I'm happy about that.
0: Let's talk about your primary win. President Trump says that you would have lost had he not interfered. He's taking credit for your win. We actually have a clip. We're going to play it for you here.
8: I called up the very powerful, very good U.S. attorney in California, and I said, do me a favor. Take a look. They're trying to steal that election, too. And had I not made that call, Steve Hilton would right now be looking, watching the election from home.
0: What do you think? You had not seen that clip.
12: No,
0: you said you had read about it.
12: Yeah, I've heard him say that. Look, I'm very happy that I'm a participant in the election, obviously, so that Californians will have a real choice in November, whether we carry on with the policies that have given us these terrible results, the highest cost of living and so on, or whether we can go in a new direction. In terms of the election, look, these conversations that the president's referring to between him and the Department of Justice, that's way above my pay grade. I'm not aware of them. Haven't been involved in them at all. What I can say from our perspective as a campaign in California, obviously we wanted to be sure that and reassure our supporters that we were taking the integrity of the election very seriously. And so we had teams standing by to intervene if necessary, but we didn't see anything that would have justified that. And I've said that many times since the election.
0: California has not had a Republican governor since Arnold Schwarzenegger, who held office until 2011. What has changed about California in the last decade or so that makes the state ready for another Republican governor?
12: I think what's changed are the results of the government that we've had since then. So you've had one party in control in California, running all the statewide offices, both chambers of the legislature, with a two-thirds majority. All the big cities, all the big counties, and so you can see the results. 16 years of one party running everything. We've got the highest poverty rate in America, the highest unemployment rate, the highest cost of living. CNN, just the other week, did a piece, Fareed Zakaria, really critiquing California. He described it as a failed governance model, pointed out that just in Gavin Newsom's seven and a bit years in office, nearly 2 million people, 1.9 million people have left California because it's just too hard to live there. So I think the results of one-party rule are what give me confidence that actually, despite what people might think, we really can bring change in November. And remember, there's a majority now of Californians. The last poll I saw, 57%, who think that the state's going in the wrong direction and needs change. So I think this is the year that we start to turn things around.
0: As you know, California is home to nearly 11 million immigrants. You were born in the UK to Hungarian parents. What would it mean to have an immigrant governor in California, especially under this current immigration climate?
12: Well, so I actually, one of the things I say, especially on the campaign trail in California, when I'm especially in neighborhoods and communities that have a high immigrant population, is that I'm the candidate of the legal immigrant community for the legal immigrant community. And That's very important that we make a distinction, because that idea of someone coming here, anyone can come to America from anywhere and do anything, that's such a foundational part of our story, especially in California. And so I want to make sure that everyone who's here, who's got that dream, California should be the best place to do that as an immigrant. And that's what I want to achieve for all the millions of who have that dream in California.
0: We wish you the best of luck, sir. Thank you so much for stopping by.
12: Great
0: Steve
12: to
0: Hilton.
12: See you.
0: Thank you
12: very much.
0: And Steve Hilton will face off against Democratic gubernatorial candidate and former California Attorney General and HHS Secretary Javier Becerra in November. And it was a busy day for the Supreme Court. Two highly anticipated rulings gave the Trump administration major wins on immigration. Temporary protections for Haitian and Syrian immigrants are now in jeopardy, and the Department of Homeland Security can legally turn away asylum seekers before they reach the U.S.-Mexico border. With more on all of this, let's bring in ABC's legal contributor, James Sample. James, great to have you here in studio. Thanks for joining us. The Supreme Court's ruling that temporary protected status can be canceled at any point is going to affect hundreds of thousands of Haitians and Syrians. These are people that have endured war, natural disasters. What's next for these people and their families?
13: They are at best, Stephanie, in a state of limbo. This gives the administration extraordinary, essentially unreviewable discretion to determine whether or not to send those individuals back to the countries where they left. And the reason that they had that temporary protected status is because the State Department and other departments of the United States government had determined that those places were not safe for the individuals to be. Today, the Supreme Court, by a 6-3 majority, and just the latest of a series of 6-3 decisions from this court, said that even though the president had particularly singled out the Haitian community with racial animus, the court didn't see it as racial animus. The dissent was highly exercised about that and said that this is essentially unreviewable by the courts. Once the Department of Homeland Security has made a determination, that is all there is to say about it, and those individuals are now essentially at the discretion of the administration.
0: And let's talk about this, the restarting of the controversial asylum policy. The Trump administration can now turn away asylum seekers who approach the U.S.-Mexico border and do not cross. How will this affect people trying to flee violence and probably in similar situations as Haitians and Syrians who are here in this country?
13: Well, the court certainly authorized the government to restart that policy, but the policy is not currently in effect. It hasn't been in effect for 5 years at this point. It dates back to Trump administration 1.0, but today the court ruled that in order to apply for asylum, an individual needs to have arrived in the United States. The court majority's decision is that an individual who presents themselves lawfully at the border and says, I'm here and I'd like to apply for asylum, has not yet arrived in, that's the way the majority phrased it, the United States, because they are still on the opposite side of the border. The perverse incentive that sets up, Stephanie, is that actually if you entered without presenting yourself legally at the border, then you would be physically in the United States. So if you entered illegally, you have now the opportunity to apply for asylum. But if you present yourself lawfully at the border, you don't. It is a strange, strange incentive structure, particularly when one thinks about the degree to which President Trump has, in both of his campaigns, emphasized illegal immigration as opposed to legal immigration. This changes the game.
0: It certainly does. And finally, for the third time in less than a week, a federal judge has blocked the Trump administration's attempt to create a national list of approved voters. Is the Trump administration expected to appeal? This is obviously not the first time that he's presented this case.
13: I mean, I'm not inside the head of the president or the administration, but I would be shocked if they don't appeal. He is borderline obsessed at this point with anything related to interfering with the election and controlling the election at a federal level. He's at the moment holding hostage the housing bill because he wants his so-called Save America Act. That's how focused on election administration he is. The judges, without fail, have said this is a state matter, that these are invasions of privacy, and that this represents, without Congress stepping in, an invasion of the state's prerogatives with respect to elections.
0: All right. We will see what happens next. James, thank you so much. Appreciate your insights. Every single time. All right, we are shifting gears now to weather. There are severe storms and flash flood alerts across several states tonight. Heavy rain, damaging winds, large hail is possible from Texas to the Northeast. And in the West, extreme heat and red flag warnings. And those temperatures are moving east tomorrow. ABC's senior meteorologist Lee Goldberg has more.
14: Tonight, new video showing ferocious winds tearing through the Chicago area, causing major damage.
15: It got real strong. It got real scary. And it was just, it looked like you're in a tornado. And then we ran in the basement.
14: 60-mile-per-hour gusts in the last 24 hours, snapping massive trees, sending them crashing down onto homes and cars and knocking out power.
16: Right when the wind gust came, we saw a branch fall down. And then shortly after that, the entire tree kind of came with it.
14: At Kansas City Stadium this afternoon, the site of a World Cup match tonight, an urgent warning to seek shelter as storms move through. Hail covering the ground like snow in Green Bay, Wisconsin, Wednesday.
17: This is insane, man.
14: Heavy rain turning streets into rivers. In Tulsa, Oklahoma, firefighters using a ladder and ropes to rescue a man trapped in a flood-controlled ditch surrounded by raging rapids. In the West, an RV on fire, exploding, sparking a wildfire in bone-dry conditions in Maricopa County, Arizona. While in Utah, the Cottonwood Fire, now scorching more than 110 square miles, burning out of control with extreme fire conditions in the hours ahead.
18: This is likely the most destructive and costly fire in terms of property damage that the state has ever seen.
14: And in Europe, the death toll rising from that heat wave. Iconic tourist landmarks like the Louvre and Eiffel Tower forced to close early.
0: And Lee joins us now with the forecast. Lee, what can we expect?
19: Stephanie, we have severe weather from the heartland all the way to the Ohio Valley. We've had tornado warnings in eastern Ohio and in eastern Oklahoma. Tornado watches across parts of Kansas and into Oklahoma tonight. Flash flood concerns into the Ohio Valley. Some of that rain's headed into the Northeast both Friday morning and Saturday morning. And then it's the extreme critical fire danger. Places like Nevada, into Utah, New Mexico, and western Colorado. And these conditions are going to last in the upcoming weekend. Dry thunderstorms, very low humidities, and elevated fire danger. Some of that wildfire smoke could actually come eastward in next week. We'll have to track that. Meanwhile, the heat gets into the Midwest as we go through the weekend. Next week into the East, we'll see if it lasts into the July 4th holiday. Stephanie?
0: Temperatures certainly going up. Lee, thank you. And coming up here in just a bit, the highly anticipated matchup between the U.S. and Turkey. What's at stake at tonight's World Cup as they head to the pitch?
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23: 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Catch me if
21: you can. Our killer was also a sprinter.
24: See if we can track her down.
25: Track her down.
21: You can do this all day?
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21: I think that's for the best. Catch me if you can.
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48: All across America.
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1: GMA. It's an invitation to come together and brighten your morning.
0: Democrats are asking what Tuesday's elections in New York mean for the future of the party after three progressive candidates backed by New York City Mayor Zoran Mamdani won their primary races, unseating incumbents. One of those winning candidates, former New York City Comptroller Brad Lander, defeated incumbent Dan Goldman for the Democratic nomination in New York's 10th district, which represents Lower Manhattan and parts of Brooklyn. Brad Lander joins us now. Thank you so much, sir, for joining us. Really appreciate your time. Your race was one of three New York City races on Tuesday where we saw Mamdani-backed progressives win their primaries. What do you think this progressive sweep says about the Democratic Party right now?
2: I think Democratic voters are hungry for some significant changes. They want candidates who don't take corporate PAC money and don't look like they're doing the bidding of Wall Street and private equity and crypto and AI and APAC. They want candidates who are fighting for working people, folks who put their bodies on the line on the issues that really matter, on housing, on healthcare, on protecting our immigrant neighbors. And I also think it makes clear that Democratic voters don't want to keep paying for Netanyahu's wars. They want both domestic and foreign policies that won't compromise on anyone's humanity.
0: And Republicans are now using the New York City primaries to say the Democratic Party as a whole is moving further to the left. I'm sure you've heard this. House Speaker Mike Johnson had this to say on Wednesday. We're going to play it for you.
3: You've been hearing me say for weeks there are many Mamdanis popping up all around the country. It is a dangerous thing. This is not a joke. We're in a fight right now to save the Republic. This upcoming midterm election is not the midterm elections of years ago.
0: What would be your response to Speaker Johnson and to moderate voters in general?
2: Well, first, the Republic is in jeopardy because we have a president who keeps taking us into reckless, illegal, endless wars. Yesterday the president canceled a bill signing that would have brought some affordable housing relief to Americans. He doesn't care one whit about the daily needs of working people, and Republicans have just sold out their party to him. Now, Democrats are having a debate about how we show we're fighting for working people. But that's what we're about, like restoring the health care subsidies that Republicans cut last year. Yeah, I care a lot about that. I don't think that's progressive or moderate Democrat. I think that's fighting for working people. And that's what Mayor Mamdani's been doing. New Yorkers are excited here because we're getting a lot more child care, moving toward universal child care. Renters are going to be seeing a rent freeze. And the Knicks won their first championship in 53 years. So I understand why Republicans are threatened. But that's because Democrats are getting energized, and Tuesday's elections were part of that.
0: And you mentioned Israel, which became a major issue in your race against incumbent Representative Dan Goldman. You've been outspoken about your view that Israel committed genocide in Gaza, and you said the U.S. needs to, quote, reset its relationship with Israel. Can you elaborate a little bit more on that?
2: Absolutely. Look, I'm a proud Jewish New Yorker. You know, I named my son after a Warsaw Ghetto uprising leader. But Americans don't want to keep paying for Netanyahu's wars. I will not vote to send any additional U.S. military aid to Israel while it's violating Palestinian human rights and international law. Israelis won't be truly safe until Palestinians are free. And the United States can't get back to a foreign policy that the world respects unless we respect the rule of law. We can't stay complicit in, yes, what I believe is a genocide in Gaza that Joe Biden supported with that hug Bibi strategy. Democratic voters on Tuesday night and across the country are making clear they want a reset in that relationship.
0: Brad Lander for us this evening. Brad, thank you very much for your time and for your insights. Really appreciate it.
2: Great to be on with you. Thank you.
0: Coming up here on Prime, a big match ahead for the U.S. men's national team at the World Cup. We'll tell you what's at stake up next.
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0: The World Cup's group stage is wrapping up as we head toward the knockout round. Fans here are focused as the U.S. men's national team faces Turkey. Trevor Ault tells us what to expect.
32: Tonight, American fans are in a fervor.
41: We're so excited to cheer for USA!
32: The U.S. men's team on the brink of making history, looking to win three straight World Cup matches for the first time ever.
43: I want them to make it through winning all three of the group.
32: Tonight in Los Angeles, they're taking on Turkey, and their star forward Christian Pulisic should be ready to join them on the pitch. He missed last week's match with a calf injury, but says he'll be available tonight. And the Americans have already punched their ticket to the knockout round of 32, thanks to dominant wins against Paraguay and Australia. Fans outside the stadium tell us the World Cup matches have been electric, and they think this could be America's year.
44: They've done the country proud, and they've done themselves proud.
45: You think they got what it takes to go all the way?
44: Absolutely.
0: Our thanks to Trevor. What an exciting time. And that is our show for this hour. I'm Stephanie Ramos. Stay tuned to ABC News Live for more context and analysis of the day's top stories. 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
0: 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Tonight on ABC News Live Prime, the terrible moments. Back-to-back earthquakes topple buildings in Venezuela.
1: The magnitude 7.2 and 7.5 quakes hitting roughly 40 seconds apart, causing widespread destruction in an already impoverished country. Iran strikes a cargo ship in the Strait of Hormuz, directly challenging President Trump's deal to end the war and reopen the strait. Here in the U.S., new tornado watches tonight and a flash flood risk across the Midwest. And the stunning moment a car explosion on a highway triggers a wildfire. Triple-digit heat will soon start its march across the U.S. and into the Northeast by next week. Lee Goldberg times it out. With computer chip prices rising fast due to AI demand, Apple raises its prices for MacBook, iPad Air, and Pro models. Buyers will now be shelling out hundreds more. And as we near the 250th anniversary of the signing of the Declaration of...
4: From ABC News, I'm Dave Packer. Southcom announcing tonight that two U.S. Navy ships and aircraft in the Caribbean have been assigned to support U.S. relief operations in Venezuela after a pair of powerful and deadly earthquakes. The death toll at 235 so far.
2: Earthquake experts warn the death toll could top 10,000. As families frantically search by flashlight for their loved ones. At least 25,000 are still unaccounted for. American tourist Jason Wang made it out alive. He was about to get into a cable car when the quake struck.
3: It started to shake, and then I felt the ground shaking a little bit, and then just mass panic. Like, everyone was just bolting the door.
2: So many in need. Patients evacuated from a damaged hospital lined up on the street.
4: ABC's Victor Akando. Hundreds of thousands of people now face deportation after the Supreme Court today allowed the Trump administration to end legal protections for migrants fleeing violence and natural disaster in Haiti and Syria. Massachusetts Governor Maura Healey slamming the ruling today.
5: This Trump policy makes no sense for our families, our economy, our communities, our country. It allows President Trump to rip away protections from families and children, children who fled devastating earthquakes and violence in their own countries.
4: The High Court also ruling that asylum seekers could be turned away at the border. Another attack in the Strait of Hormuz.
6: Less than 24 hours after President Trump declared that the deal with Iran was going well.
7: Iran is being very nice. They're agreeing to everything that I want.
6: U.S. officials tell ABC News Iran attacked a cargo ship attempting to cross the Strait of Hormuz.
4: ABC's Jonathan Carl, Iranian-run Persian Gulf Strait Authority, warning against any vessel passing through the strait to remain inside routes designated or face consequences. 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
4: Google and the TSA are teaming up for Touchless ID, a plan to allow passengers to get screened for their flights without having to carry a physical ID. People will be able to scan their passports into their Android phone. Facial recognition will confirm identities. ABC's Sam Sweeney has more.
10: If you don't have an Android or you don't have Google Wallet, you can still load your information with most of the major U.S. airlines. It's now available in roughly 65 airports, but you can expect it to grow in the coming months and years.
4: Deliberations will continue in the arson trial of Jonathan Rindernecht, who's accused of setting the California blaze known as the Palisades Fire.
11: The jury in the case sent a note to the judge today saying they were deadlocked. ABC's Melissa Adan has more.
0: He was arrested near his current home in Melbourne, Florida. And among the evidence, police say they recovered an image of a city on fire that authorities say the suspect created using ChatGPT. Well, investigators say the evidence also points to just a suspect obsessed with fire. At this point, he is facing a minimum of 5 years and a maximum of 45 years in prison if he is found guilty.
11: The January 2025 Palisades fire was the most destructive in Los Angeles history. Sources tell ABC News defense attorneys for Luigi Mangione have spoken to federal prosecutors about a possible guilty plea. Mangione's previously pleaded not guilty in the murder of United Healthcare CEO Brian Thompson.
12: And they are accepting donations 24-7. You see them stacked up high here behind me. Also tonight, the U.S. State Department saying that it would provide $150 million to aid groups in Venezuela. Stephanie?
0: All of it very helpful to those in Venezuela. Victor, thank you so much. Let's bring in Tony Frangia Mawad, a journalist based in Caracas. Tony, thank you so much for joining us this evening. We cannot imagine what you and so many others are experiencing right now. We understand that you were in an elevator on your way to watch a World Cup match when the earthquake hit, both earthquakes hit. When did you realize that it was an earthquake and just the magnitude of what was happening?
13: Thank you for having me, Stephanie. I was in an elevator about to go to watch a World Cup match at a bar with my friends, and I was with a friend in the elevator when the elevator started to move, and I thought it was at first malfunctioning, but then it started to go really violently from side to side, so my friend was like, okay, this is a quake. So we started to press the buttons, and then it went all the way down to the last basement of our building, and we just ran all the way outside where it was raining. And I saw, for example, the plastics that cover some of the lights from the parking lot just falling to the ground. And the birds, there's a lot of big parrots here in Caracas, were just flying towards the palm trees and staying there very without movement. So at first I thought it was just one of the usual small quakes that tend to hit Caracas, but maybe a bit stronger. But when I finally got some signal, because the signal stopped working, I got messages saying that buildings had collapsed in other parts of Caracas. And that's the first time this happened since 1967. Through the day, videos started to come into, you know, WhatsApp and Twitter and everything. And we realized the extent of the damage, especially in La Guaira, the coastal city outside Caracas. Also, my sister was in the movies with my nephews and my niece. And the movies are located where she was in one of the most affected areas in Caracas. So when she came back home, she just showed me her phone, and there were all these landmarks and buildings we know just damaged or with their walls falling or just completely collapsed.
0: And how is your family there in Caracas? Are they doing okay? Did they get to a safe place?
13: Yes, thankfully, my family and my friends are all okay. The area where we live, it's in the southeast, so it hasn't been that strong, even though it felt really strong. But also my friends who live in the north of the city, where most of the reported buildings in Caracas that collapsed are located, are also safe. One of my friends, she lost her home. The building collapsed, but she was outside when it happened. But I do have a colleague, a journalistic colleague, who I actually interviewed a month ago on another landslide, on a landslide that La Guaira endured 30 years ago, and she's missing. She's part of the around 40,000 people that are currently missing in Venezuela.
0: Oh, no. Hopefully they find her safe and sound. And thankfully you were able to get out of that elevator okay. And we know that there are so many people that are missing right now and still trapped, and the recovery efforts are still underway. Yeah. Have you been able to walk around and go outside and see what's going on? Can you give us a sense of the situation right now?
13: Yeah, so right now at the moment, first of all, there seems to be a quite admiring response from Venezuelan civil society. A lot of people, families, organizations, schools, just mobilizing to bring effort and relief to people, creating centers for the aid to be taken, or just handing trucks and cars from companies to take the aid to the areas that are mostly affected. But at the same time, we do feel that the state hasn't had a quite wide response to these. Because we come from a long period of economic and political and humanitarian crisis, so our institutions are hollow out. our services are weakened. So the response has been far slower than one would like. There's still a lot of people, especially in La Guaira, that are trapped under the buildings or just trapped amid the rubble, waiting for a response or for help. And there's not enough equipment or tools or resources or even people that are skilled to do that. So right now, a lot of our hopes are on the humanitarian aid and the people being sent by the United States and other countries to Venezuela.
0: And hopefully that gets there quickly. We know Venezuelans have been through so much, so many different challenges already. Roughly 70% of the population lack basic needs like food and healthcare. And now you're dealing with this. Tony, thank you so much for sharing your experience with us. And we are so glad that you and your family are okay.
13: Thank you, Stephanie. Thank you so much.
0: Absolutely. Now to the war with Iran and a new attack in the Strait of Hormuz. A U.S. official confirming to ABC News that Iran launched a drone hitting a cargo ship attempting to cross the strait. Secretary of State Marco Rubio told reporters early this morning that Iran

0: moving, that's a violation of the agreement, and we're going to have a problem with it.
1: Traffic through the Strait of Hormuz had been increasing to nearly the level it was before the war, but this attack, coupled with new warnings from the Iranians, is expected to reverse that progress. Stephanie?
2: Jonathan Carl reporting. Thank you, John. Sources tell ABC News attorneys for alleged CEO killer Luigi Mangione have discussed a possible plea deal ahead of a hearing set for next week. But talks broke off before they could reach an agreement. Let's get right to ABC's chief investigative correspondent, Aaron Katursky. Aaron.
3: Stephanie, sources tell ABC News attorneys for Luigi Mangione and federal prosecutors had been in talks over a possible plea deal in which Mangione would admit to killing UnitedHealthcare CEO Ryan Thompson. It's not clear how far they got, but we're told those negotiations have now stopped. Mangione has pleaded not guilty to stalking and murdering Thompson in December 2024. He could still change his plea before or even during trial. Mangione's lawyer declined to comment, but did accuse federal prosecutors of trying to manipulate public opinion and violate Mangione's rights to a fair trial. Stephanie?
2: Aaron, thank you. Now to the arson trial of the man accused of sparking California's devastating Palisades fire last year. The jury stated they reached a verdict, but then sent a note saying otherwise. They just adjourned for the night, but this trial is not over. Let's get right to Melissa Adan in Los Angeles tonight with the latest on this. Melissa, what did the note say?
4: Yeah, hey, Stephanie. So look, with the court adjourning for the day, the jurors actually sent that note over saying, quote, there is nothing the court can do to help in deliberation, adding that, unfortunately, we cannot come to a unanimous verdict. So the jury deliberating already for 2 days, and they are deadlocked on a verdict for 30-year-old Jonathan Rinderknecht, who was accused of setting what eventually became known as the Palisades Fire, which killed 12 people, destroyed more than 6,800 homes and businesses, and burned more than 37 square miles. Well, authorities say Rinderknecht was in Pacific Palisades on New Year's Eve working as an Uber driver when he allegedly started the fire after midnight on January 1st and then called 911 to report it. Well, he was arrested near his current home in Melbourne, Florida. And among the evidence, police say they recovered an image of a city on fire that authorities say the suspect created using ChatGPT. Well, investigators say the evidence also points to just a suspect obsessed with fire. At this point, he is facing a minimum of 5 years and a maximum of 45 years in prison if, Stephanie, he is found guilty. So court is expected to resume tomorrow. Steph?
2: All right, Melissa, thank you so much. A stark reminder of the cost of war. ABC News has lost one of its own. Max Osirichuk was killed by a Russian drone strike last night. Few will know his name, but our team asks that you take a moment to think of him. Max was from Ukraine's eastern Donbas region. He was a friend, colleague, and warm face amid the Russia-Ukraine war to many at ABC who reported in the field. He became an integral member of the team, driving around the country and front lines, keeping correspondents and producers safe to report the news. He was a journalist turned soldier, soon drafted into the army after working for ABC. He was just 30 years old and leaves behind a wife and a baby girl. Several important rulings came down from the Supreme Court today. Two of the decisions hand the Trump administration major wins on immigration. Let's get right to Devin Dwyer, who covers the court for us. Devin, let's start with perhaps the most consequential decision, the ruling that allows the administration to strip temporary protected status from hundreds of thousands of immigrants living and working in the U.S. Tell us about that.
5: Yeah, federal law, Stephanie, allows the Department of Homeland Security to allow people from certain countries that are suffering a natural disaster or a war to come to the United States, live and work in safety on a temporary basis. That's TPS, temporary protective status. And they have really extended that protection to a number of immigrants from those different countries over the years. Up to 1.3 million right now are under TPS protections. And that discretion can be rescinded. And that is what happened last year when the Trump administration decided to cancel it for residents of Haiti and Syria. Of course, those war-torn countries have also suffered earthquakes and other natural disasters. And residents from those countries sued to challenge the cancellation, saying the president was doing that out of racial animus and not properly considering the very unsafe conditions in those countries still today. But the Supreme Court today, in a 6-3 decision written by by Justice Samuel Alito, joined by the

0: Conservatives said that, in fact, the president does have broad discretion. It is up to him and his secretary on when to extend that protection, when to cancel it, and that despite these claims about racial animus, it can be discontinued, and it will. Those folks will either have to apply for other status or go home.
1: And Devin, let's talk about asylum seekers. The justices also ruled asylum seekers can be turned away at the U.S.-Mexico border. Why?
0: Yeah, this is a policy that the Trump administration deployed in its first term when the surges of migrants were showing up, not in the desert, legally trying to cross, Stephanie, but this was a case about ports of entry, people legally trying to come to those ports to file an asylum claim. They were fearing persecution, violence in their home countries. They wanted to really find refuge in the United States. And at that time, because of the overwhelming numbers, the government closed the door. They said, go away. You can't even request asylum, which is required under federal law and international law. And the Supreme Court said today that while that policy is not currently in effect, the Trump administration could use it if it wanted to. They have the ability to shut the door, prevent asylum claims from even being filed because folks in those instances have not stepped foot on U.S. soil. Federal law says you have a right to apply for asylum if you arrive in the United States. And Justice Sonia Sotomayor, in quite biting language, said that this will result in more people dying. She said the consequences are predictable. More people will die. More people will attempt to cross the border illegally. And some will make it while others will not, she warned.
1: Yeah. And quickly before we go, the Supreme Court also rolled back limits on carrying guns. How so?
0: Yeah, a number of states, Steph, Hawaii in this case, but also California, New York, New Jersey, have enacted laws making it a crime to carry a firearm under private property that is open to the public. So we're thinking shopping malls, restaurants, beaches, unless you have the express permission of the owner. That is the default. It's a crime to carry it anywhere. And Justice Samuel Alito, writing for the conservative majority, struck down those laws as unconstitutional. He said there is, in his words, quote, overwhelming evidence of an enduring American tradition permitting public carry of a weapon. Of course, property owners can refuse to let you bring your gun onto the property, but this decision puts the onus on them to put up a sign or tell people in states where open carry is legal, Stephanie, that guns are not allowed. So three really big cases coming down today.
1: Yeah, some really big cases, a handful of decisions there. Devin, thank you very much.
0: You bet.
1: The World Cup's group stage is wrapping up as we head toward the knockout round. U.S. fans are focused on one of the latest matches today as the U.S. men's national team faces Turkey. Trevor Ault tells us what to expect.
2: Tonight, American fans are in a fervor.
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2: The U.S. men's team on the brink of making history, looking to win three straight World Cup matches for the first time ever.
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2: Tonight in Los Angeles, they're taking on Turkey, and their star forward Christian Pulisic should be ready to join them on the pitch. He missed last week's match with a calf injury, but says he'll be available tonight. And the Americans have already punched their ticket to the knockout round of 32, thanks to dominant wins against Paraguay and Australia. Fans outside the stadium tell us the World Cup matches have been electric, and they think this could be America's year.
5: They've done the country proud, and they've done themselves proud.
6: You think they got what it takes to go all the way?
5: Absolutely.
1: Our thanks to Trevor. Coming up here on Prime, chipflation. A shortage of memory and storage chips causing Apple to raise the prices of some products by $200. So which devices will cost more? And celebrating America 250, we're at the reenactment battle lines of Lexington and Concord, where the British met their match in 1775.
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19: Who's got what it takes to be a Dancing with the Stars pro?
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34: David is a young man who could have been a superstar. And Celeste was a child who could have done anything.
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34: This is a tinderbox about to explode.
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1: Welcome back. Apple and Microsoft each announced price hikes for some of their popular products today, citing the rising costs for memory and storage chips. Those chip costs themselves have been driven by demand from AI companies. Let's look at these price increases by the numbers. The MacBook Pro went up by $300 and is listed at $1,999 right now. Meanwhile, the MacBook Air was $1,299 as of today, which is a $200 increase from its previous cost. The entry-level MacBook Neo went up to $699, now $100 more expensive. The iPad Pro also increased by $200, up to $1,199. And the iPad Air went up to $749, that is up by $150. Microsoft, meanwhile, said it was raising prices for Xboxes as of August 1st with a $100 increase for its 512-gigabyte model. And a $150 increase for the 1 terabyte model. We should note iPhone prices have so far not changed. In their statement today, Apple said they had never seen a component price increase this much this quickly, adding that they had shielded their customers from these increases so far, but they have now reached a point where they need to begin raising prices on a number of products. Microsoft, meanwhile, said in part that the entire consumer electronics industry is struggling with the current components crisis, but the effects are particularly hard on consoles, explaining that they are usually sold for less than they cost to make. For more on these rising chip costs and what it all means for consumer electronics, we're joined by Katie Nibbs, senior writer for Wired. Katie, thank you so much for joining us. Can you quickly break down for us how this AI demand has caused this shortage of chips?
47: Yes, absolutely. So all of the big AI companies, you know, OpenAI, Anthropic, Google, their large language models and their other cutting edge AI tools require these specialized, super powerful chips that are capable of doing trillions and trillions of math problems simultaneously. That is how they train these AI tools to be so sophisticated. And without this specialized hardware, we wouldn't have these tools. They would take years to train instead of months. So because all of these companies need these chips, you know, the chip manufacturers have realized that they can make a lot more money making the specialized AI chips versus making chips for consumer products like phone. So now we're in a real pickle.
1: I see. And what does it say to you about the consumer electronics industry that these two companies, Apple and Microsoft, both just had to increase their prices?
47: I think that this is just the beginning of price increases, unfortunately. You know, Apple and Microsoft are two of the most premier players in this field. And if they are increasing their prices, we're going to see other competitors following suit. We also already saw Sony and Nintendo increase prices. So I think gamers are going to have to start saving some extra money to afford the newest equipment, unfortunately.
1: Given where things are trending and looking at that list of price increases, should consumers expect the prices for our usual electronics to continue rising and perhaps even stay more expensive for some time?
47: I'm very sorry to report, as someone who has a 5-year-old iPhone and was planning to buy a new one, that we should continue to expect price increases. I don't think that this is the end. I don't think that we're all of a sudden going to see a huge dip in prices. This is the level that they've risen to. They're going to stay at this level or continue to rise.
1: Where else could we start seeing price hikes related to this?
47: You know, in addition to supply chains being impacted by the AI boom, we are seeing supply chains being impacted by geopolitical strife. The Strait of Hormuz closing actually also contributed to the price increase with chips because it impacted the supply chain for helium, which is a component in these chips. So basically, electronics across the board, I'm expecting to see price increases in because of supply chain issues regarding a lot of different components, not just chips.
1: I feel like it was just a matter of time that high demand from the AI sector would directly impact hardware costs. Katie, thank you so much. You delivered some news there. Thank you. Really appreciate it.
47: Thanks for having me.
1: Coming up here on Prime, how Google is planning to help you get through the airport security line faster. And what officials now say was done to cause damage to the reflecting pool. That's coming up.
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10: Run! You're trying to steal my husband.
11: You stole them first.
12: You shouldn't be trying to steal my house.
13: I live here. 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
12: No, you don't.
13: Police is on the way.
14: And that's when the squatter standoff started.
12: Get out of my house.
15: I realized that we really had a squatter on our hands.
16: I literally lost my...
17: I have seen every scam in the book, I thought.
18: Something that never, like, leaves you.
15: get the f*** out of our house.
3: All you gotta do is go, what's up?
8: What's that?
3: Go practice. Yeah!
8: Do not ask me how much longer.
11: How much longer, mamacita?
8: Bambi?
18: What do we do?
8: Doro!
3: No more sad sack. Full on fun sack.
18: That's what I'm talking about.
19: Good morning, Lieutenant. Do you have good news to share with me?
20: I'm surprised you work with the police.
19: Well, you know, free coffee.
21: ABC News, I'm Dave Packer. U.S. Navy ships and aircraft heading to support Venezuela after Wednesday's powerful earthquakes. Senior Vice President of International Programs for the International Rescue Committee, Kieran Donnelly, says it's going to be hard to get aid into areas of the country because of the damage.
22: Getting those routes open is going to be a major focus of certainly the Venezuelan government, but also their international partners.
21: The death toll has risen to at least 235, and some there believe that number will eventually reach the thousands, at least 25,000 people still unaccounted for. A federal judge blocked part of President Trump's executive order that would mandate how states run mail-in voting operations. Supreme Court conservative majorities today ruled that the government can keep asylum seekers from entering the U.S. and can cancel the temporary protected status granted to Haitians and Syrians. In Ohio, just south of Cleveland, a house explosion triggered by a gas leak, leaving one person injured and 15 houses severely damaged. This is ABC News.
1: 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Search and rescue teams are working around the clock to find survivors. Thousands remain missing. Detroit Lions cornerback Terrion Arnold appeared in court today. He's accused of orchestrating a robbery and kidnapping plot. Prosecutors allege that on February 4th, Arnold lured three men to an apartment where they were robbed, beaten, and held at gunpoint after Arnold believed the men had stolen more than $200,000 worth of personal items during a stay at his Airbnb property. A spokesperson for Arnold says he denies any involvement. If convicted, he could face life in prison. And in D.C., a police report reveals the reflecting pool liner was cut with a sharp knife or razor earlier this month. A top official at the National Park Service said it caused damage to the foam sealant installed as part of the $16 million rehabilitation project. The Interior Department said they believe this was an isolated incident. President Trump has blamed, without evidence, unidentified vandals for the liner and other problems with the reflecting pool. Coming up here on Prime, which luxury car maker is behind a major SUV airbag recall? And history in the remaking. Ahead of America's 250th birthday, we take you inside the reenactment of some of our young nation's most crucial battles.
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12: You stole him first.
1: Ah! We're a little more than 2 weeks from marking the 250th anniversary of the signing of the Declaration of Independence. But it was in April of 1775, the year before, at the battles of Lexington and Concord, that the British Redcoats came to learn that their colonial foes, the Minutemen especially, would not go down without a brutal fight. As our Jay O'Brien reports on Prime Tonight, the spirit to reenact those battles lives on today in the people who sometimes descend on the same land where those battles were fought. In their period dress, they remind us that freedom is not always free and that the best history lesson is one seen with our own eyes.
0: To the front! March!
2: Yep. These men are getting ready to start a revolution. And so are we. It's a little different than this day 251 years ago. There's a narrator now.
3: What happened on this day changed everything.
2: And a few more spectators. But the place is the same.
4: We're marching with the Minutemen.
2: Minuteman National Historic Park, spanning the sites of the battles of Lexington and Concord on a rainy Patriots Day, the anniversary of what Ralph Waldo Emerson called the shot heard round the world that started the American Revolution right here. What happens next is just about as it looked then. The British had already opened fire in Lexington, but the colonists hadn't. And across this bridge, they go musket to musket once more.
5: And then the colonial militia reforms here in Concord and meet the British here.
3: The British have opened fire.
5: The British open fire. And the colonists, you see it there, are ordered to return fire. And that order, those are the first shots of the revolution.
2: In seemingly an instant, the battle was over, but our war for independence had only just begun. A reminder of the fight from which our country was born. And a story of courage that 24-year-old Jacob Schiller has spent most of his life trying to keep alive.
8: Yes, I've always loved history. I grew up surrounded by it.
2: A recent graduate of the University of Massachusetts, Jacob dreams of becoming a history teacher. But this is his classroom, too.
5: You're here to teach these people.
11: Yes. There's an insurmountable value to experiencing what it was like to be one of those provincial militia from the day of.
5: Mm.
11: Walking where they walked. It gives you just a better sense of what it is.
5: It's the country's 250th anniversary. Why is it important to bring this history alive for the next generation?
11: Well, history is very important for our nation. This is what built our nation, so we must remember what built our nation. That's what the park's here to do. They're here to preserve as much of it as they can and show as much of it as they can to the public.
2: All around, you can't help but notice the kids defying the drizzle, trying to reach out and touch our history.
13: For me, history entered through the imagination. It always breaks my heart, you know, when people say, like, I hated history in school, all the memorization. It's like, well, it's part of it, but it's not. History is stories about people.
2: That's why veteran park ranger Jim Hollister and his wife make these colonial clothes themselves.
13: Made a lot of waistcoats and breeches. So, we're probably talking at least a few thousand on fabric.
5: How many waistcoats are in your house right now?
13: I think eight.
5: Eight?
13: Yeah, something like that.
5: What do you do with all of them?
13: I wear them in different occasions. When I dress up in clothing like this, you know, I'm telling my audience in so many words, when you look at me, think of them. You know, they can't speak for themselves anymore.
5: And you feel a weight of historic responsibility.
13: Absolutely. You know, how do you want to be remembered? You know, how do you want people to speak about you 200 years from now or 250 years from now?
3: Make way.
2: A responsibility that can help mold the next generation, explains the park superintendent Simone Montaglione.
14: If they are having these experiences when they're children, then when they come back as adults and they think about National Park Service sites or other historic nonprofit organizations that are managing these wonderful, important places that tell our history, the good, the bad, and the ugly, then this is something that's going to continue to carry forward for generations. This was not something that just happened for a year or two and then wrapped up independence in a way we went as a new nation. Mm-hmm. So there was a lot of sacrifices, and those sacrifices can be better understood when you actually come to the places where it happened.
4: Is all of this yours?
11: So yes, all of this is mine.
2: For a volunteer reenactor, bringing history to life is a sacrifice too. The average getup can cost in the thousands of dollars. Much of Jacob's was made by his mom, also a reenactor.
4: This is a family business.
11: Yes.
4: You pass it down generation to generation.
11: The hobby itself, as it stands, was developed during the bicentennial. Mm. Initially, nobody thought this was going to last more than a few years past the bicentennial, but it was a ton of fun. And so people kept doing it year after year, and it became a family affair.
4: You're keeping history alive through the generations.
11: Correct.
4: You're going to pass it down to your kids.
11: Hopefully so.
15: Does it feel like a public service?
13: Absolutely. So what I love to see is when I'm having those conversations and, you know, you see the sort of squinty nods, like, yeah, all right, I can understand this. They leave happy. Like, they feel like they understand their place in history. Mm. You know, they've learned about the past, but they understand where they are now.
2: History is human. And so are the people who love it so much they'd trek through a field in Massachusetts, fire a musket in the rain to honor those who sacrificed to give birth to our country. Inspired, we wanted to try to capture that feeling of living history for ourselves at the spot that kicked off the battles of Lexington and Concord. Boston's Old North Church, where on a night much like this in 1775, the church's caretaker, Robert Newman, climbed up to its steeple and hung two lanterns to signal to Paul Revere the British were coming. One if they were traveling by land, two if by sea. Revere and two others would then ride into history, warning the colonists around Lexington and Concord the Redcoats were on the march to capture their weapons.
16: Old North Church, in some ways, is a museum inside a church and a church inside a museum.
4: There are so many Americans who probably know the name of it right offhand, mm-hmm. but have never been inside here to see how majestic it really is.
16: Yeah, I mean, Old North Church is America's church.
2: So we asked Old North Church's executive director, Nikki Stewart, to help us recreate that famous moment of American courage. Walking in Robert Newman's footsteps all the way up that centuries-old creaky staircase, lanterns in hand, past the church bells, to what was once one of the highest points in colonial Boston.
17: You can see the rooftops!
2: The steeple. And as if Paul Revere was waiting right across the river, we hung our lanterns.
4: You would have been able to see them from far away.
16: Our nation's first act of resistance.
2: You see those two waving through the window? That's us.
16: It was an act of treason. It was a secret signal.
4: Yeah.
16: So they just shined long enough to be seen.
2: Our own little reenactment, bringing history to life.
1: Bringing history to life, indeed. Our thanks to Jay O'Brien for that report. Coming up here on Prime, Lionel Richie abruptly ending the first show of his new tour with Earth, Wind, and Fire, what the 77-year-old reportedly told concerned fans. And country star Zac Brown sitting down with our Roxy Diaz. From the evolution of country music to the backlash after performing at the president's UFC Freedom 250 event, no topic off limits.
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1: Making a massive recall of some of his SUVs, Dolly Parton's surprise public appearance after a recent health scare, and how Google is planning to help you get through the TSA line faster. These stories and more in tonight's rundown. Dramatic video shows the moment a car exploded in Arizona, sparking a 30-acre wildfire known as the Round Valley Fire. Firefighters raced to contain the flames. Fortunately, the fire is now 100% contained. Lionel Richie's fans say they're heartbroken after the singer had to abruptly end his show in St. Paul, Minnesota. The Grammy winner reportedly told the crowd he felt dizzy during the first show of his new tour. Richie then called for a surprise intermission about an hour into the performance. Richie has been advised by doctors to rest, and he is postponing his next two shows. Competition for the world's most beloved sport is heating up as the FIFA World Cup group stage winds down. Mexico coming out of the group stage at number one after defeating the Czech Republic 3-0 last night. For the first time in USA men's soccer history, the U.S. has won their group, advancing to the knockouts with still one game to spare. And the other host nation, Canada, is also advancing to the round of 32 with other heavyweights like Brazil, France, Argentina, and Germany. Jaguar Land Rover is recalling more than 250,000 SUVs over an airbag defect. According to the car maker, the airbag may increase the risk of an injury during a crash as the airbag might not deploy as intended. Jaguar has not received any claims or reports of airbags not deploying in the United States so far, and the automaker is not aware of any accidents, injuries, or fires due to this defect either.
20: Doing today out in that hot boiling sun?
1: The Queen of Country making a surprise pit stop at the grand opening of her new business venture, Dolly's Tennessean Travel Stop, inspired by her decades on the road, traversing the country by bus.
20: I've spent my whole life traveling on the road, so anyway, I wanted to welcome all of you.
1: It's a rare appearance by the 80-year-old 9-to-5 singer after she canceled a slew of already postponed Las Vegas shows because of health issues.
20: Nothing major, but I did have to cancel some things so I could be closer to home.
1: Google is announcing a new partnership with the TSA to try to get passengers through airport security faster. Travelers with TSA PreCheck and an Android-operated phone can soon upload their valid passport information into the Google Wallet app. Simply check in for your flight and save your boarding pass to the wallet. The app will prompt you to use touchless ID at no added cost. The tech has now rolled out at 65 airports nationwide. The Zac Brown Band is one of country's most successful acts of the past two decades, churning out Hot 100 hits and country classics like the karaoke go-to Chicken Fried. Our producers were just singing it in the control room. Now the band, led by Zac Brown, is preparing to hit the road with a new tour, part of a new chapter born out of their seventh studio album, Love and Fear, and their historic residency at the Sphere in Las Vegas. All of this while Brown has found himself in the headlines for performing at President Trump's UFC Freedom 250 event. Brown sat down with our Roxy Diaz to talk about it all.
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21: 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Like their anthem, Chicken Fried, which went 5 times platinum.
24: So if you agree, have a drink with me, raise your glasses for a toast to a little bit of chicken fried and cold beer on a Friday night.
21: And their ballad, Colder Weather.
24: I said I want to see you again, but I'm stuck in colder weather.
21: Now the Georgia native is pushing his sound even further, evolving the understanding of what traditional country music can be. With the band's seventh studio album, Love and Fear, Zach's most raw and personal to date, blending their signature sound with introspective lyrics. And he's taking his new sound on the road, first bringing that evolution to fans late last year while making history as the first country group to headline the Sphere.
25: How's been the reception? Because it's a different sound than what we're used to hearing from your band.
26: You know, it's a little bit of everything on there. But when I was creating this album, I knew we were going to be performing at the Sphere. Mm-hmm. So some of the music that's on there was thinking about what the visuals were going to be surrounding everyone when we're in there. There's a mixture of like island music, a little bit of like bluegrass, a little bit of down the middle country, like some ballads, there's some rock, there's usually a little bit of reggae. So you get all that on this album, but some of it's a little more cinematic because of it was created for the Sphere. Mm-hmm. And getting to do a song with Dolly, which was a dream. Getting to do one with Snoop. It's like a hybrid between like a Broadway show and then a big, huge concert, what we did at the Sphere. There's a big story element to it. So when I was writing the album and thinking about what people are going to be seeing, it was actually created for that purpose. So a lot of this album was written for the Sphere.
25: Yeah.
26: For us to be able to have it be visual as well as audio.
21: Zach and the band kicking off the Love and Fear tour with a 27-show run in July.
25: How different was it for you to experience that immersive world of the Sphere? And what are you going to take on the road with you?
26: Yeah, so we spent 2 years making the Sphere. 2 years of, like, grinding, making all the content, making the story, writing the songs, producing the album, making all the visuals. It's pretty unprecedented, the level of visuals and audio, what's capable in the Sphere. And then, so this tour that we're doing is called Love and Fear as well. So we're bringing elements of that. We don't have the 4 acres of video that we have at the Sphere. But the story and the thread of things is still going to be there. But our goal is to leave people with memories with their families and with the people that they come with and with each other, and just unite everyone in that night so they can have a little escape from life.
25: Is there going to be an encore to that residency, or is the encore the tour?
26: I can't really say what's going to happen, but there's a lot of possibilities, I'll just put it that way.
25: I want to bring back Melding the Worlds together with Love and Fear. I listened to the album, and you're right, it's very introspective and self-reflecting. Almost gospel. What was it that influenced you to go so deep and so self-reflective in this album?
26: So I'm always on a journey to try to grow and heal and create. And that album is a great reflection of it, because I've never really told my personal story, mm-hmm. which I did in the Sphere, like raw, like a lot of the stuff that happened in my childhood that people don't even know about. Like, I was just raw with it, because we all have things. Everyone's got skeletons. Everyone's got things that they don't think they can share with anybody. But it's that vulnerability that actually allows us to heal and grow. And when we share that.
21: But not all the recent headlines have been about the music.
0: Oh, say can you see by the dawn's early light?
21: Earlier this month, Brown took center stage on President Trump's birthday, performing on the South Lawn of the White House for the UFC's Freedom 250 event, a performance some fans and critics viewed as political. Zach defends his choice to perform, saying it was anything but.
26: I'm there for the troops. I will be there no matter what administration that there is. I'm going to show up for them. I'm going to be there. They're there no matter what to keep us safe and keep us free. If you don't like one administration, it doesn't matter. I'm going to show up for them. I showed up for them in the last administration. I'm going to show up for them in this administration. I will stand up for the people. Mm-hmm. And I don't even care about the politics. It doesn't mean anything to me. I don't share any of my views or anything about that, because I want my music to be a uniter. I mean, this is the 250th year of our country being here, and we need to love each other, mm-hmm. and be together, even if we believe different things.
25: Has the backlash weighed on you? I feel like it has.
26: It does, because it doesn't matter what you do these days. There are people that are incentivized, and they get paid by hating on it. And if you are somebody that does something, if you're going to be brave enough to go do something good, there's people that hate on it. It doesn't matter what it is. I wasn't taking a political stance. I was supporting our military. I live it. I built a campus in Georgia, 450 acres that we serve. We serve 900 veterans sleepaway camp to help them transition back home, to help them with their family unit, to help them with their PTSD, to help them to do that. So to say that I'm hiding behind my patriotism, I live it.
21: And while Zach is still growing, he says in this moment, he's more comfortable in his skin than ever as a husband, father, and an artist. And his next stop, London, to open for one of his biggest heroes.
25: Well, for me, I'm a huge Garth Brooks fan. And the fact that you're going to be opening up for him in London is absolutely amazing. Is it pinch me moments when you get to work with legends like
26: Garth? For sure. When I was a kid, one of the first CD I ever had was Garth's first record.
25: Yeah.
26: And I wore it. out. So, and then watching him perform and watching the charisma, and that's the difference. Like, you either have that kind of charisma where you're grabbing people and you're doing it, or you just are somebody that plays music and it's awesome to listen to. But Garth was a big inspiration for me growing up. But it's an honor to get to open for him and to be in Hyde Park and to get to play in front of his fans and people, because he was one of my biggest influences when I was younger.
21: After the awards, the hits, and the headlines, Brown says his message is simple.
26: I'm happy, I'm blessed. And you can make all your decisions, you can boil them down to either love or fear. And I choose love, and I'll fight for it. In the middle.
1: That is our show for this hour. I'm Stephanie Ramos. 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
8: Hi. When's the last time we dropped our things and went? Woke up somewhere that
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8: We both never been. 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
7: 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Good morning. 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
5: At the start of the day, letting us into your home. Putting the good
9: Thank you.
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22: Seattle ground, about to take off. It's gonna be crazy. I did a kind of a bad thing.
23: So you hijacked the plane?
22: Yeah.
24: He hasn't flown an airplane before.
25: How did he get that plane in the airplane? How did no one know?
22: You think this thing can do a barrel roll?
26: Trying to figure out how to use the autopilot first.
22: Boring.
5: He's going upside
22: Holy
5: down.
22: Roll.
5: Holy Can we cut the cameras?
22: This is probably like jail time for life, huh?
27: Good morning, Lieutenant. Do you have good news to share with me?
28: I'm surprised. You work with the police?
27: Well, you know, free coffee. Like summertime,
29: I can make you melt. Got a high-profile murder on our hands. Do we have your attention now? Catch me if
27: you can. Our killer was also a sprinter.
30: See if we can track her down.
31: Track her down.
27: You can do this all day?
31: I'll stop.
27: I think that's for the best. Catch me if you can.
32: Michael Strahan reporting from the Sagrada Familia in Barcelona. Wherever the story is, we'll take you there. You're watching ABC News Live.

0: Good evening, everyone. I'm Stephanie Ramos in for Lindsay Davis. Thank you so much for streaming with us. Here are the headlines at this hour. The Supreme Court handed the Trump administration two major wins on immigration. One ruling puts the legal status of hundreds of thousands of migrants in jeopardy. Plus, Iran strikes a cargo ship in the Strait of Hormuz, testing President Trump's efforts to reopen the critical shipping corridor. Heavy rain, damaging winds, and large hail is possible from Texas all the way to the Northeast. And in the West, extreme.
1: From ABC News, I'm Dave Packer. Rescue crews in Venezuela searching around the clock for survivors in the rubble left behind after Wednesday's twin earthquakes.
2: Officials say at least 250 buildings have been damaged. This survivor saying it was like a horror movie.
3: The película de terror.
2: You can hear the fear from passengers on this plane on the tarmac in Caracas. Sections of the airport crumbling into a cloud of dust as travelers scramble to escape.
1: ABC's Victor Oquendo, the death toll in Venezuela has risen to at least 235. Thousands are unaccounted for. The Supreme Court handing President Trump a pair of wins Thursday, ruling 6-3 that the administration can, on its own, end temporary protected status for hundreds of thousands of migrants from Syria and Haiti. In the second ruling, the High Court allowing the Trump administration to turn away asylum seekers at the border. White House Deputy Chief of Staff Stephen Miller calling the decision's huge wins.
4: America's doors are closed fully to asylum seekers. We've set up agreements where if you want asylum, then we will find a country elsewhere in the world to take you. It's very simple, a very elegant, a very complete solution.
1: Meanwhile, a federal judge Thursday blocked part of President Trump's executive order on mail-in voting. It blocks the administration from imposing new regulations meant to increase the USPS oversight of mail-in voting. One of the most dangerous fire seasons in the state of Utah. That's how officials in the state describe what's happening is four fires now have consumed more than 141,000 acres. State Forester Jamie Barnes.
5: Every county in Utah is in severe drought. 22 counties are in extreme drought. We came out of the lowest snowpack on record, and the forecast heading into Friday and Saturday includes very strong winds and extremely low humidity. In some places, we may see gusts up to 40 to 50 miles per hour and humidity in the single digits.
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1: The National Park Service confirms a 22-year-old man died after going over Nevada Fall inside Yosemite National Park on Saturday morning. Frisia Gall was hiking around the falls with friends around the same time as Josie Barnes Alfaro fell. She says she jumped in to try and rescue Alfaro, but was battered by the undercurrent.
8: I launched over toward him, and quickly the undercurrent, that washing machine, basically slams him under. And suddenly I can't spot him anymore. And in that shock, this meant that I got caught up in it, too.
1: An NFL player is facing kidnapping, armed robbery, and conspiracy charges as part of an alleged plot to detain three people suspected of stealing from him. His defense attorney says Terrion Arnold of the Detroit Lions denies all allegations. ABC's Morgan Norwood.
9: On February 4th, prosecutors allege Arnold directed a group to lure three men to an apartment where the victims were robbed, beaten, and held at gunpoint, saying Arnold believed the men had stolen more than $200,000 worth of his personal items during a stay in his Airbnb property. But investigators say they later found no evidence to prove the victims were involved in the theft, and that Arnold reported his property missing just hours before the alleged attack.
1: A one-time state billionaire tax initiative will appear on California ballots in November. The measure would impose a one-time 5% wealth tax on billionaires in the state to fund health care. Dave Packer, ABC News.
10: Ships are not moving. That's a violation of the agreement, and we're going to have a problem with it.
0: Our thanks to John Carl. House Speaker Mike Johnson met with President Trump at the White House today as tensions soar among Republicans on Capitol Hill. The speaker said he's looking to chart a path forward after Trump canceled the signing of a landmark bill aimed at lowering housing costs. I spoke with Trump-backed California gubernatorial candidate Steve Hilton just a short time ago. So before we turn to your gubernatorial race specifically, President Trump says he won't sign the housing bill until Congress agrees to pass his signature voting reform bill. Do you agree with the president's priorities here?
11: Look, I definitely agree with the priority of reducing housing costs, particularly in California, because they're the highest in the country.
0: Right.
11: And we'll talk about that in a second. This particular bill, I don't see would have done much to really bring down housing costs. And in a sense, the bigger disagreement I have with it is that it's a federal bill at all. I think that actually if there's anything that's gone wrong in the whole area of housing, it's too much micromanaging regulation. You've got the federal government involved. And I think that's one of the reasons that it's gone wrong. I would like to see less involvement from the federal government in housing, and then we can fix our problems at the state level. So I didn't agree with this bill in the first place. I thought it was much too bureaucratic. Now, the second part of it, which is that on voting, again, my priority is California. We've got voter ID, which is a big part of that Save America Act, on the ballot already in November. A ballot initiative was put forward. It got the signatures needed, and it's going to be on the ballot. So I'm happy about that.
0: Let's talk about your primary win. President Trump says that you would have lost had he not interfered. He's taking credit for your win. We actually have a clip. We're going to play it for you here.
12: I called up the very powerful, very good U.S. attorney in California, and I said, do me a favor. Take a look. They're trying to steal that election, too. And had I not made that call, Steve Hilton would right now be looking, watching the election from home.
0: What do you think? You had not seen that clip.
11: No,
0: you said you had read about it.
11: Yeah, I've heard him say that. Look, I'm very happy that I'm a participant in the election, obviously, so that Californians will have a real choice in November, whether we carry on with the policies that have given us these terrible results, the highest cost of living and so on, or whether we can go in a new direction. In terms of the election, look, these conversations that the president's referring to between him and the Department of Justice, that's way above my pay grade. I'm not aware of them. Haven't been involved in them at all. What I can say from our perspective as a campaign in California, obviously we wanted to be sure that and reassure our supporters that we were taking the integrity of the election very seriously. And so we had teams standing by to intervene if necessary, but we didn't see anything that would have justified that. And I've said that many times since the election.
0: California has not had a Republican governor since Arnold Schwarzenegger, who held office until 2011. What has changed about California in the last decade or so that makes the state ready for another Republican governor?
11: I think what's changed are the results of the government that we've had since then. So you've had one party in control in California, running all the statewide offices, both chambers of the legislature, with a two-thirds majority, all the big cities, all the big counties, and so you can see the results. 16 years of one party running everything. We've got the highest poverty rate in America, the highest unemployment rate, the highest cost of living. CNN, just the other week, did a piece, Fareed Zakaria, really critiquing California. He described it as a failed governance model, pointed out that just in Gavin Newsom's seven and a bit years in office, nearly 2 million people, 1.9 million people have left California because it's just too hard to live there. So I think the results of one-party rule are what give me confidence that actually, despite what people might think, we really can bring change in November. And remember, there's a majority now of Californians. The last poll I saw, 57%, who think that the state's going in the wrong direction and needs change. So I think this is the year that we start to turn things around.
0: As you know, California is home to nearly 11 million immigrants. You were born in the UK to Hungarian parents. What would it mean to have an immigrant governor in California, especially under this current immigration climate?
11: Well, so I actually, one of the things I say, especially on the campaign trail in California, when I'm especially in neighborhoods and communities that have a high immigrant population, is that I'm the candidate of the legal immigrant community for the legal immigrant community. And That's very important that we make a distinction, because that idea of someone coming here, anyone can come to America from anywhere and do anything, that's such a foundational part of our story, especially in California. And so I want to make sure that everyone who's here, who's got that dream, California should be the best place to do that as an immigrant. And that's what I want to achieve for all the millions of who have that dream in California.
0: We wish you the best of luck, sir. Thank you so much for stopping by.
11: Great
0: Steve
11: to
0: Hilton.
11: See you.
0: Thank you
11: very much.
0: And Steve Hilton will face off against Democratic gubernatorial candidate and former California Attorney General and HHS Secretary Javier Becerra in November. And it was a busy day for the Supreme Court. Two highly anticipated rulings gave the Trump administration major wins on immigration. Temporary protections for Haitian and Syrian immigrants are now in jeopardy, and the Department of Homeland Security can legally turn away asylum seekers before they reach the U.S.-Mexico border. With more on all of this, let's bring in ABC's legal contributor, James Sample. James, great to have you here in studio. Thanks for joining us. The Supreme Court's ruling that temporary protected status can be canceled at any point is going to affect hundreds of thousands.

0: clearly singled out the Haitian community with racial animus. The court didn't see it as racial animus. The dissent was highly exercised about that and said that this is essentially unreviewable by the courts. Once the Department of Homeland Security has made a determination, that is all there is to say about it. And those individuals are now essentially at the discretion of the administration.
1: And let's talk about this, the restarting of the controversial asylum policy. The Trump administration can now turn away asylum seekers who approach the U.S.-Mexico border and do not cross. How will this affect people trying to flee violence and probably in similar situations as Haitians and Syrians who are here in this country?
0: Well, the court certainly authorized the government to restart that policy, but the policy is not currently in effect. It hasn't been in effect for 5 years at this point. It dates back to Trump administration 1.0, but today the court ruled that in order to apply for asylum, an individual needs to have arrived in the United States. The court majority's decision is that an individual who presents themselves lawfully at the border and says, I'm here and I'd like to apply for asylum, has not yet arrived in, that's the way the majority phrased it, the United States, because they are still on the opposite side of the border. The perverse incentive that sets up, Stephanie, is that actually if you entered without presenting yourself legally at the border, then you would be physically in the United States. So if you entered illegally, you have now the opportunity to apply for asylum. But if you present yourself lawfully at the border, you don't. It is a strange, strange incentive structure, particularly when one thinks about the degree to which President Trump has, in both of his campaigns, emphasized illegal immigration as opposed to legal immigration. This changes the game.
1: It certainly does. And finally, for the third time in less than a week, a federal judge has blocked the Trump administration's attempt to create a national list of approved voters. Is the Trump administration expected to appeal? This is obviously not the first time that he's presented this case.
0: I mean, I'm not inside the head of the president or the administration, but I would be shocked if they don't appeal. He is borderline obsessed at this point with anything related to interfering with the election and controlling the election at a federal level. He's at the moment holding hostage the housing bill because he wants his so-called Save America Act. That's how focused on election administration he is. The judges, without fail, have said this is a state matter, that these are invasions of privacy, and that this represents, without Congress stepping in, an invasion of the state's prerogatives with respect to elections.
1: All right. We will see what happens next. James, thank you so much. Appreciate your insights. Every single dad. All right, we are shifting gears now to weather. There are severe storms and flash flood alerts across several states tonight. Heavy rain, damaging winds, large hail is possible from Texas to the Northeast. And in the West, extreme heat and red flag warnings. And those temperatures are moving east tomorrow. ABC's senior meteorologist Lee Goldberg has more.
2: Tonight, new video showing ferocious winds tearing through the Chicago area, causing major damage.
3: It got real strong, it got real scary, and it looked like you're in a tornado, and then we ran in the basement.
2: 60-mile-per-hour gusts in the last 24 hours snapping massive trees, sending them crashing down onto homes and cars and knocking out power.
4: Right when the wind gust came, we saw a branch fall down, and then shortly after that, the entire tree kind of came with it.
2: At Kansas City Stadium this afternoon, the site of a World Cup match tonight, an urgent warning to seek shelter as storms move through. Hail covering the ground like snow in Green Bay, Wisconsin Wednesday.
5: This is insane, man.
2: Heavy rain turning streets into rivers. In Tulsa, Oklahoma, firefighters using a ladder and ropes to rescue a man trapped in a flood-controlled ditch surrounded by raging rapids. In the West, an RV on fire, exploding, sparking a wildfire in bone-dry conditions in Maricopa County, Arizona. While in Utah, the Cottonwood Fire now scorching more than 110 square miles, burning out of control with extreme fire conditions in the hours ahead.
6: This is likely the most destructive and costly fire in terms of property damage that the state has ever seen.
2: And in Europe, the death toll rising from that heat wave. Iconic tourist landmarks like the Louvre and Eiffel Tower forced to close early.
1: And Lee joins us now with the forecast. Lee, what can we expect?
7: Stephanie, we have severe weather from the heartland all the way to the Ohio Valley. We've had tornado warnings in eastern Ohio and in eastern Oklahoma. Tornado watches across parts of Kansas and into Oklahoma tonight. Flash flood concerns into the Ohio Valley. Some of that rain's headed into the northeast both Friday morning and Saturday morning. And then it's the extreme critical fire danger. Places like Nevada into Utah, New Mexico, and western Colorado. In these conditions,

0: conditions are going to last in the upcoming weekend. Dry thunderstorms, very low humidities, and elevated fire danger. Some of that wildfire smoke could actually come eastward in the next week. We'll have to track that. Meanwhile, the heat gets into the Midwest as we go through the weekend. Next week into the east, we'll see if it lasts into the July 4th holiday. Stephanie?
1: Temperatures certainly going up. Lee, thank you. And coming up here in just a bit, the highly anticipated matchup between the U.S. and Turkey. What's at stake at tonight's World Cup as they head to the pitch?
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12: 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What is Sleeping Beauty Castle? 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
13: David is a young man who could have been a superstar. 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
24: I was just getting to the good part.
25: Stay calm, Mr. Johnson. You're gonna freak kids out.
1: Democrats are asking what Tuesday's elections in New York mean for the future of the party after three progressive candidates backed by New York City Mayor Zoran Mamdani won their primary races, unseating incumbents. One of those winning candidates, former New York City comptroller Brad Lander, defeated incumbent Dan Goldman for the Democratic nomination in New York's 10th district, which represents lower Manhattan and parts of Brooklyn. Brad Lander joins us now. Thank you so much, sir, for joining us. Really appreciate your time. Your race was one of three New York City races on Tuesday where we saw Mamdani-backed progressives win their primaries. What do you think this progressive sweep says about the Democratic Party right now?
26: I think Democratic voters are hungry for some significant changes. They want candidates who don't take corporate PAC money and don't look like they're doing the bidding of Wall Street and private equity and crypto and AI and APAC. They want candidates who are fighting for working people, folks who put their bodies on the line on the issues that really matter, on housing, on healthcare, on protecting our immigrant neighbors. And I also think it makes clear that Democratic voters don't want to keep paying for Netanyahu's wars. They want both domestic and foreign policies that won't compromise on anyone's humanity.
1: And Republicans are now using the New York City primaries to say the Democratic Party as a whole is moving further to the left. I'm sure you've heard this. House Speaker Mike Johnson had this to say on Wednesday. We're going to play it for you.
27: You've been hearing me say for weeks there are many Mamdanis popping up all around the country. It is a dangerous thing. This is not a joke. We're in a fight right now to save the Republic. This upcoming midterm election is not the midterm elections of years ago.
1: What would be your response to Speaker Johnson and to moderate voters in general?
26: Well, first, the Republic is in jeopardy because we have a president who keeps taking us into reckless, illegal, endless wars. Yesterday, the president canceled a bill signing that would have brought some affordable housing relief to Americans. He doesn't care one whit about the daily needs of working people, and Republicans have just sold out their party to him. Now, Democrats are having a debate about how we show we're fighting for working people. But that's what we're about, like restoring the health care subsidies that Republicans cut last year. Yeah, I care a lot about that. I don't think that's progressive or moderate Democrat. I think that's fighting for working people. And that's what Mayor Mamdani's been doing. New Yorkers are excited here because we're getting a lot more child care, moving toward universal child care. Renters are going to be seeing a rent freeze. And the Knicks won their first championship in 53 years. So I understand why Republicans are threatened. But that's because Democrats are getting energized, and Tuesday's elections were part of that.
1: And you mentioned Israel, which became a major issue in your race against incumbent Representative Dan Goldman. You've been outspoken about your view that Israel committed genocide in Gaza, and you said the U.S. needs to, quote, reset its relationship with Israel. Can you elaborate a little bit more on that?
26: Absolutely. Look, I'm a proud Jewish New Yorker. You know, I named my son after a Warsaw Ghetto uprising leader. But Americans don't want to keep paying for Netanyahu's wars. I will not vote to send any additional U.S. military aid to Israel while it's violating Palestinian human rights and international law. Israelis won't be truly safe until Palestinians are free. And the United States can't get back to a foreign policy that the world respects unless we respect the rule of law. We can't stay complicit in, yes, what I believe is a genocide in Gaza that Joe Biden supported with that hug Bibi strategy. Democratic voters on Tuesday night and across the country are making clear they want a reset in that relationship.
1: Brad Lander for us this evening. Brad, thank you very much for your time and for your insights. Really appreciate it.
26: Great to be on with you. Thank you.
1: Coming up here on Prime, a big match ahead for the U.S. men's national team at the World Cup. We'll tell you what's at stake up next.
0: Hey, everybody. 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
1: The World Cup's group stage is wrapping up as we head toward the knockout round. Fans here are focused as the U.S. men's national team faces Turkey. Trevor Ault tells us what to expect.
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15: The U.S. men's team on the brink of making history, looking to win three straight World Cup matches for the first time ever.
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15: Tonight in Los Angeles, they're taking on Turkey, and their star forward Christian Pulisic should be ready to join them on the pitch. He missed last week's match with a calf injury, but says he'll be available tonight. And the Americans have already punched their ticket to the knockout round of 32, thanks to dominant wins against Paraguay and Australia. Fans outside the stadium tell us the World Cup matches have been electric, and they think this could be America's year.
18: They've done the country proud, and they've done themselves proud.
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1: Our thanks to Trevor. 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
43: Traveling with the president in Abu Dhabi, I'm Karen Travers. 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
44: Tonight, the breaking news here, two earthquakes hitting back to back, just 39 seconds apart. A magnitude 7.2 followed by a 7.5. Buildings collapsing in Venezuela. The desperate search at this hour for people trapped. And on Venezuelan TV, the children pulled out of the rubble alive. The severe storms here at home tonight. The new tornado watch is up right now. Also, the stunning moment. A car explosion on the highway triggers a wildfire. The extreme heat moving across the U.S., the Midwest, then the East. Lee Goldberg has the full forecast. Tonight, the NFL star arrested and charged with felony kidnapping and armed robbery, wearing a suicide prevention vest. The tourist plunging to his death. The disturbing scene at Yosemite National Park going over a 600-foot waterfall. Just in tonight, the Luigi Mangione case, sources telling ABC News that attorneys for alleged CEO killer Luigi Mangione discussed a possible plea deal. Were they considering a guilty plea? Aaron Katursky is here. The U.S. and Iran tonight, Iran striking a ship in the Strait of Hormuz. The Supreme Court delivering two major wins for President Trump, allowing him to expel some migrants and to turn away others. Outside New York City tonight, the driver wanted for a deadly hit and run. The surveillance showing two women struck and killed while crossing the street after watching the World Cup. Tonight, the image and now the suspension. The WNBA player appearing to thrust her fist into Caitlin Clark's neck. Lionel Richie's help.
0: ABC News, I'm Dave Packer. Hours after it was confirmed that Iran attacked a ship in the Strait of Hormuz with a drone, President Trump Thursday night told American farmers and ranchers at a Rose Garden dinner that the strait remains open and traffic is flowing through.
2: Yesterday, they took out 19 million barrels of oil. That's the most in the history of the strait. And the oil prices are dropping like a rock. And, you know, as goes oil, so goes everything else, including all of your products.
0: But oil prices jumped following news of that drone attack. Venezuelan officials say at least 235 people are confirmed dead and thousands more are missing after Wednesday's devastating back-to-back earthquakes. The Supreme Court handing President Trump a pair of wins, ruling that the administration can, on its own, end temporary protected status for hundreds of thousands of migrants from Syria and Haiti, and allowing the Trump administration to turn away asylum seekers at the border. A decision on birthright citizenship is expected next week. This is ABC News.
44: Travelers running for their lives with the terminal coming down around them. Search and rescue teams working around the clock, digging for survivors. Thousands of people still missing at this hour. Tonight, dozens of aftershocks now reported, and you will see the moment on Venezuelan TV showing children being pulled from the rubble alive. ABC's Victor Akendo leading us off tonight.
3: This is the terrifying moment. Two massive back-to-back earthquakes struck Venezuela.
4: Mi mamá, weón.
3: The strongest to hit the country in a century. A magnitude 7.2, followed 39 seconds later by an even stronger 7.5. Buildings collapsing as panicked residents race for cover. Officials say at least 250 buildings have been damaged. This survivor saying it was like a horror movie.
5: De película de terror.
3: You can hear the fear from passengers on this plane on the tarmac in Caracas. Sections of the airport crumbling into a cloud of dust as travelers scramble to escape. Tonight, there is a desperate race to find survivors underneath mountains of concrete and twisted metal. Rescuers pulling this woman from the debris. She says she held on to her door frame during the quake and watched her friend disappear. Venezuelan TV showing three children covered in dust pulled out alive from the rubble. At least 188 people have died and hundreds more are believed to be trapped. Earthquake experts warn the death toll could top 10,000. As families frantically search by flashlight for their loved ones. At least 25,000 are still unaccounted for. American tourist Jason Wang made it out alive. He was about to get into a cable car when the quake struck.
6: It started to shake, and then I felt the ground shaking a little bit, and then just mass panic. Like everyone was just bolting the door.
3: Tonight, so many in need. Patients evacuated from a damaged hospital lined up on the street.
7: There's absolutely going to be big aftershocks. You never get an earthquake this big without many aftershocks.
3: With its battered infrastructure, Venezuela was already facing a national crisis, making this emergency response even tougher for acting President Delcy Rodriguez. It comes just months after the U.S. raid removed President Nicolas Maduro. The U.S. military and State Department now sending support. And international search teams are now on the way, including this team from L.A. County Fire Department. In Miami, volunteers with the Global Empowerment Mission are packing up relief supplies.
8: Venezuela was already in pretty bad shape before the earthquakes.
9: Yes,
8: so what does this do to it now?
9: I'm trying, you know, I'm trying to help whatever with medicines, with canned food, whatever that they needed.
1: David, we're inside this Venezuelan restaurant called El Arepaso in Doral. They are accepting donations 24-7. You see them stacked up high here behind me. Also tonight, the U.S. State Department saying it would provide $150 million to aid groups in Venezuela. David?
4: Well, they're really going to need it. Just extraordinary pictures tonight. Victor Akendo leading us off on the earthquakes in Venezuela. Meantime, back here at home tonight, the severe storms we're watching right now. In fact, there are new tornado watches up across multiple states at this hour. Flood watches across the Midwest, heavy rain, damaging winds, large hail from Texas all the way up to the Northeast. Then the extreme heat moving into the Midwest and then the East. It's expected to last for days. Senior meteorologist Lee Goldberg with the images tonight and the full forecast.
10: Tonight, new video showing ferocious winds tearing through the Chicago area, causing major damage.
11: It got real strong. It got real scary. And it was just, it looked like you're in a tornado. And then we ran in the basement.
10: 60-mile-per-hour gusts in the last 24 hours snapping massive trees, sending them crashing down onto homes and cars and knocking out power.
12: Right when the wind gust came, we saw a branch fall down. And then shortly after that, the entire tree kind of came with it.
10: At Kansas City Stadium this afternoon, the site of a World Cup match tonight, an urgent warning to seek shelter as storms move through. Hail covering the ground like snow in Green Bay, Wisconsin Wednesday.
14: This is insane, man.
10: Heavy rain turning streets into rivers. In Tulsa, Oklahoma, firefighters using a ladder and ropes to rescue a man trapped in a flood-controlled ditch surrounded by raging rapids. In the West, an RV on fire, exploding, sparking a wildfire in bone-dry conditions in Maricopa County, Arizona. While in Utah, the Cottonwood Fire now scorching more than 110 square miles, burning out of control with extreme fire conditions in the hours ahead.
15: This is likely the most destructive and costly fire in terms of property damage that the state has ever seen.
10: And in Europe, the death toll rising from that heat wave. Iconic tourist landmarks like the Louvre and Eiffel Tower forced to close early.
4: The weather extremes tonight here in the U.S. and across Europe. Lee Goldberg back with us tonight with the full forecast for us. Hi, Lee.
16: David, we're looking at severe weather from the heartland all the way to the Ohio Valley. Tornado warnings eastern Ohio and in eastern Oklahoma. Tornado watches go from Oklahoma and Kansas and severe thunderstorms Wyoming to the Texas Panhandle. We're also concerned about flash flooding from the Ohio Valley, and that rain goes into the Northeast both Friday morning and Saturday morning. In the West, the rare extremely critical fire danger, Utah, Nevada, Arizona into Friday. That lasts into the weekend. The heat, it goes into the Midwest this weekend, into the East, into next week, feeling like 100 or higher. David?
4: Summer is here. Lee Goldberg back with us tonight. Lee, we appreciate it. We turn next tonight to the NFL star arrested and charged with felony kidnapping and armed robbery. The Detroit Lions' Terrion Arnold in court wearing a suicide prevention vest. He's accused of targeting three victims. And here's ABC's Morgan Norwood now.
17: Tonight, Detroit Lions cornerback Terrion Arnold appearing in court, accused of orchestrating a robbery and kidnapping plot. Arnold wearing what appears to be a suicide prevention smock, overnight turning himself in to authorities in Tampa, Florida. On February 4th, prosecutors allege Arnold directed a group to lure three men to an apartment where the victims were robbed, beaten, and held at gunpoint, saying Arnold believed the men had stolen more than $200,000 worth of his personal items during a stay in his Airbnb property. But investigators say they later found no evidence to prove the victims were involved in the theft, and that Arnold reported his property missing just hours before the alleged attack. The state attorney's office saying no one has the right to take the law into their own hands. A dispute over missing property does not justify kidnapping, violence, or retaliation. A spokesperson for Arnold stating the cornerback denies any involvement and maintains his innocence. Arnold was drafted by the Lions in 2024. Tonight, the team saying they are aware of the legal situation and declining to comment out of respect for the ongoing legal process. Police had previously arrested six other people who were allegedly involved. Two of them have since pleaded guilty.
18: And David, Arnold is being held tonight without bond. If convicted, he faces up to life in prison.
4: David. Morgan Norwood tonight. Morgan, thank you. Tonight, the disturbing scene at Yosemite National Park, the tourist plunging to his death, going over a 600-foot waterfall. Here's ABC's Melissa Adan tonight.
13: Tonight, this is the last known image of a 22-year-old man who authorities say tragically fell nearly 600 feet to his death over Nevada Fall in Yosemite National Park. Frisia Gall had been hiking around the falls with friends, taking this image moments before. The man in the hat seen keeping his head above water, the National Park Service identifying him as Josue Baitez Alfaro.
19: I knew based off of the ripples in the water, there was going to be a massive undercurrent. He didn't look like a strong swimmer.
13: Gall, who has lifeguarding experience, says she jumped in and tried to save the man.
19: I launched over toward him, and quickly the undercurrent, that washing machine, basically slams him under, and suddenly I can't spot him anymore. And in that shock, this meant that I got caught up in it too.
13: Gall fighting against the strong undercurrent, saying she was left bruised by the rocks and feared she would die, eventually able to get herself out. But the man she was trying to save was pulled over the falls. Yosemite search and rescue personnel responded to the scene and conducted search and recovery operations below Nevada Fall. His body was recovered the next day.
20: David, it's unclear how the man wound up in the water before he was pulled over. The National Park Service is investigating. David.
4: All right, Melissa, Don, Melissa, thank you. Just in tonight news in the Luigi Mangione case, sources telling ABC News that attorneys for the alleged CEO killer discussed a possible plea deal. Were they considering a guilty plea? Let's get right to our chief investigative correspondent, Aaron Katursky. Aaron, what do we know?
21: David, sources tell ABC News attorneys for Luigi Mangione and federal prosecutors had been in talks for a possible plea deal in which Mangione would admit to killing UnitedHealthcare CEO Brian Thompson. It's not clear how far they got, but we're told the negotiations have now stopped. Mangione has pleaded not guilty to stalking and murdering Thompson in December 2024. He could still change his plea before, even during trial. Mangione's lawyer declined to comment, but David, she did accuse prosecutors of trying to manipulate public opinion and violate Mangione's rights to a fair trial. David?
4: Aaron Katursky with us tonight. Aaron, thank you. We move on now to the U.S. and Iran tonight. Iran striking a ship in the Strait of Hormuz. It comes just hours after President Trump said the deal with Iran was going well. Here's John Carl.
22: Less than 24 hours after President Trump declared that the deal with Iran was going well,
23: Iran is being very nice. They're agreeing to everything that I want.
22: Today, U.S. officials tell ABC News Iran attacked a cargo ship attempting to cross the Strait of Hormuz. Iran has imposed new conditions forbidding ships from traveling outside of its approved shipping lanes. Maritime security expert Martin Kelly posted audio of a warning he says the Iranian military is issuing to ships attempting to cross the strait.
24: If any vessel attempts to transit in the strait without our permission, it's responsible for any consequences of any danger.
22: Just this morning, Secretary of State Marco Rubio said that if Iran interferes with shipping traffic, it would be a clear violation of the deal that President Trump signed last week.
25: If ships are moving as they should be moving, then that's what we're going to judge and that's what we're going to react to. If, on the other hand, this rhetoric is backed up by actual ships being threatened and ships are not moving, that's a violation of the agreement and we're going to have a problem with it.
22: Traffic through the strait had been increasing, reaching nearly the level it was before the war. But this attack, coupled with new warnings from the Iranians, is expected to reverse that progress. David?
4: John Carl, live at the White House for us. Thank you, John. Tonight, the Supreme Court delivering two major wins for President Trump, allowing him to expel some migrants and turn away others. Let's get right to Mary Bruce on the Supreme Court. Mary, what have we learned?
26: Well, David, tonight the Supreme Court's conservative supermajority handing President Trump two wins on immigration in a 6-3 decision. The court clearing the way for Trump to cancel the temporary protected status of hundreds of thousands of Haitians and Syrians who've been living and working legally in the U.S. Most will now need to leave the country or face deportation. In the other case, the justice is allowing the administration to turn away people seeking asylum at official ports of entry along the U.S.-Mexico border, meaning the U.S. can essentially shut the door to migrants fleeing violence and persecution. And David, we are still waiting on perhaps the biggest immigration decision, the court's decision on whether Trump's effort to end birthright citizenship is unconstitutional. David.
4: Mary Bruce, who's reporting here in New York with us tonight. Mary, thank you. Tonight, we're remembering someone close to many of us here at ABC News. We learned today that a husband and father in Ukraine, Maxim Osirichuk, has died. He was killed during a Russian drone strike last night while serving in the Ukrainian army. He was a friend and colleague to those of us who reported in Ukraine. He drove many of us around the country into the front lines, keeping all of us safe. He always had a smile. Our Ian Pamela remembering his quick wit tonight, calling him one of life's genuinely lovely people. He was drafted into the military several months ago. At the time, he said, quote, "If this is what fate has brought, I will defend my country and my daughter." All of us who worked with Max are thinking of him, his wife Katerina, and their baby daughter Maria. Max was just 30 years old, and he often joked that none of us could get his name right, so I hope I did well by him tonight. When we come back on the broadcast, outside New York City tonight, the driver wanted for a deadly hit-and-run surveillance showing two women struck and killed after watching a World Cup match. More on this in just a moment here. Also, the image tonight and the suspension, the WNBA player suspended, appearing to thrust her fist into Caitlin Clark's neck. Also, what we're learning about Lionel Richie's health scare, the opening night of his new tour, what he told the audience, then leaving the stage and not coming back. And tonight, Dolly Parton's surprise appearance amid her health woes, what she has announced today. We love seeing her. We'll be right back.
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8: Now,
27: that's
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27: Yeah.
8: Wow.
28: Barack and Michelle Obama. The all-new Robin Roberts interview. And now an exclusive first look at the new Obama Presidential Center.
27: Was this everything that you dreamed?
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29: Fun.
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4: 250 years of America, more than 24 hours on the air. This is going to be one extraordinary event. Tonight, the suspect in a deadly hit-and-run accident caught on camera in Newark, New Jersey, has now turned himself in. Video showing two women crossing the street after a World Cup watch party Saturday night when a car slams into them, sending them into the air. Neither survived this. 3 days later, David Zapata Vera coming forward. He's now facing charges tonight, including two counts of vehicular homicide. Tonight, the WNBA suspending Mercury's Alyssa Thomas for one game for putting a fist in Caitlin Clark's neck during last night's game. Clark with the ball in the second quarter, falling to the ground, but then tossing the ball to a teammate. The replay showed while Clark was down, Thomas drove her knee into Clark's thigh and then pressed her fist into Clark's neck. The refs didn't call it, but tonight the WNBA has imposed the suspension. When we come back in the broadcast tonight, Lionel Richie's health scare on stage last night, what he said to the audience before leaving and not coming back, and tennis great Chris Everett revealing deeply personal news tonight in a moment here.
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18: To the index of other news tonight, a health scare for Lionel Richie, cutting short the opening night performance of his tour in St. Paul, Minnesota last night. The 77-year-old singer sat down during one number, telling the audience, when you're feeling dizzy, sit your you-know-what down. So he sat at the piano for another song before calling an intermission. He didn't come back. There's no official word tonight on how he's doing, and of course, we hope he's feeling better. David Clayton Thomas, the lead singer of the group Blood, Sweat, and Tears, is being remembered tonight.
19: What goes up must come down.
18: Singing Spinning Wheel right there, one of many songs he wrote. They sold millions of records and won two Grammys, Best Album in 1969. Clayton Thomas was 84. Tonight, tennis legend Chris Everett sharing the news that her cancer has returned, canceling her announcing appearance at Wimbledon next week. Everett posting on Instagram that scans over the weekend confirmed the ovarian cancer she has already undergone surgery for. She will begin chemotherapy. She was scheduled to work as an analyst. Everett was first diagnosed back in 2022, announcing the following year that she was cancer-free. We are all thinking about Chris tonight. And Dolly Parton making a rare public appearance as she deals with her health challenges, making a surprise stop at the grand opening of her new business venture, yet another one, Dolly's Tennessean Travel Stop, inspired by her decades on the road herself. The roadside truck stop features gas, food, a laundromat, showers, and all sorts of Dolly swag, of course. Great to see Dolly out and about. When we come back tonight, American fans tonight, will the men's team make history? We'll go there in a moment.
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18: Finally tonight, of course, the World Cup. Will the men's team make history tonight? Trevor Ault at the stadium.
35: Tonight, American fans are in a fervor.
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35: The U.S. men's team on the brink of making history, looking to win three straight World Cup matches for the first time ever.
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35: Tonight in Los Angeles, they're taking on Turkey, and their star forward Christian Pulisic should be ready to join them on the pitch. He missed last week's match with a calf injury, but says he'll be available tonight. And the Americans have already punched their ticket to the knockout round of 32, thanks to dominant wins against Paraguay and Australia. Fans outside the stadium tell us the World Cup matches have been electric, and they think this could be America's year.
38: They've done the country proud, and they've done themselves proud.
39: You think they got what it takes to go all the way?
38: Absolutely.
39: Hey, and David, the American men will play that next round knockout match Wednesday in Santa Clara, but right now they are fully focused on Turkey and potentially making history here tonight. David.
18: All right, you got to get inside and cheer them on for us. Thanks, Trevor. Trevor Ault from California tonight, and I'll see you right back here tomorrow from all of us here at ABC News. Have a good evening. Good night.
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0: I'm Selena Wang in Beijing for the historic Trump-Xi summit. Wherever the story is, we'll take you there. You're watching ABC News Live.
1: 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Back-to-back earthquakes topple buildings in Venezuela.
2: The magnitude 7.2 and 7.5 quakes hitting roughly 40 seconds apart, causing widespread destruction in an already impoverished country. Iran strikes a cargo ship in the Strait of Hormuz, directly challenging President Trump's deal to end the war and reopen the strait. Here in the U.S., new tornado watches tonight and a flash flood risk across the Midwest. And the stunning moment a car explosion on a highway triggers a wildfire. Triple-digit heat will soon start its march across the U.S. and into the Northeast by next week. Lee Goldberg times it out. With computer chip prices rising fast due to AI demand, Apple raises its prices for MacBook, iPad Air, and Pro models. Buyers will now be shelling out hundreds more. And as we near the 250th anniversary of the signing of the Declaration of From ABC News, I'm Dave Packer. The Supreme Court handed the Trump administration two wins in immigration cases Thursday.
3: In a 6-3 decision, the court clearing the way for Trump to cancel the temporary protected status of hundreds of thousands of Haitians and Syrians who have been living and working legally in the U.S. Most will now need to leave the country or face deportation. In the other case, the justice is allowing the administration to turn away people seeking asylum at official ports of entry along the U.S.-Mexico border, meaning the U.S. can essentially shut the door to migrants fleeing violence and persecution.
2: ABC's Mary Bruce, but the president did have a court setback, a federal judge blocking a portion of his executive order on mail-in voting. The order that was blocked would create a voter database from each state, and the U.S. Postal Service would go off that list to mail ballots to voters. Judges say that the states are the only ones who can oversee elections and call the rules unconstitutional. Devastation in Venezuela after a pair of powerful earthquakes. The death toll now at least 235, that's expected to go higher. Thousands more are missing. Rescuers trying to recover people from the rubble of collapsed buildings. ABC's Victor Oquendo.
4: It's extremely difficult right now, partly because they just don't have a lot of the equipment needed to get through everything that we're seeing on the ground there. There are so many people in need right now with its battered infrastructure, a deteriorating hospital system, to even food insecurity. Venezuela was already facing a national crisis before these two earthquakes.
2: In Los Angeles, the U.S. men's national team fell short to Turkey on Thursday night, 3-2, in their final match of the group stage of the 2026 FIFA World Cup, dashing their hopes for a historic third straight win. However, the U.S. men's team has already secured its spot in the round of 32 following back-to-back wins, including a 4-1 opener victory over Paraguay June 12th and a 2-0 win over Australia on June 19th in Seattle. 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
2: Google and the TSA are teaming up to allow passengers to get screened for their flights without having to carry a physical ID. ABC's Sam Sweeney.
7: Now with this partnership between TSA and Google, if you have a Google wallet on an Android phone, you can load your passport into it and then connect it to your airline account. And when you show up to the airport, all you have to do is walk up to the camera, have your picture taken, and you'll be cleared to get on your flight.
2: One of the most dangerous fire seasons in the state of Utah. Four fires have now consumed more than 141,000 acres in the state. The largest known as the Cottonwood Fire, scorching more than 110 square miles. Amid extreme fire conditions, State Forester Jamie Barron says they have more than 1,000 personnel working with federal partners and mutual aid resources.
8: Every county in Utah is in severe drought. 22 counties are in extreme drought. We came out of the lowest snowpack on record, and the forecast heading into Friday and Saturday includes very strong winds and extremely low humidity. In some places, we may see gusts up to 40 to 50 miles per hour and humidity in the single digits.
3: Red flag warnings remain in effect for 8 states. There are nearly 40 fires burning in 12 states right now. Brutal heat waves still gripping parts of Europe. Temperatures topping records set more than 50 years ago in the United Kingdom and France. Hundreds lining Paris canals and pools to escape the heat. Many jumping in to cool off. Dave Packer, ABC News.
9: And they are accepting donations 24/7. You see them stacked up high here behind me. Also tonight, the U.S. State Department saying that it would provide $150 million to aid groups in Venezuela. Stephanie?
1: All of it very helpful to those in Venezuela. Victor, thank you so much. Let's bring in Tony Frangia Mawad, a journalist based in Caracas. Tony, thank you so much for joining us this evening. We cannot imagine what you and so many others are experiencing right now. We understand that you were in an elevator on your way to watch a World Cup match when the earthquake hit, both earthquakes hit. When did you realize that it was an earthquake and just the magnitude of what was happening?
10: Thank you for having me, Stephanie. I was in an elevator about to go to watch a World Cup match at a bar with my friends. And I was with a friend in the elevator when the elevator started to move. And I thought it was at first malfunctioning. But then it started to go really violently from side to side. So my friend was like, okay, this is a quake. So we started to press the buttons. And then it went all the way down to the last basement of our building. And we just ran all the way outside where it was raining. And I saw, for example, the plastics that cover some of the lights from the parking lot just falling to the ground. And the birds, there's a lot of big parrots here in Caracas, were just flying towards the palm trees and staying there very without movement. So at first I thought it was just one of the usual small quakes that tend to hit Caracas, but maybe a bit stronger. But when I finally got some signal, because the signal stopped working, I got messages saying that buildings had collapsed in other parts of Caracas. And that's the first time this happened since 1967. Through the day, videos started to come into, you know, WhatsApp and Twitter and everything. And we realized the extent of the damage, especially in La Guaira, the coastal city outside Caracas. Also, my sister was in the movies with my nephews and my niece. And the movies are located where she was in one of the most affected areas in Caracas. So when she came back home, she just showed me her phone, and there were all these landmarks and buildings we know just damaged or with their walls falling or just completely collapsed.
1: And how is your family there in Caracas? Are they doing okay? Did they get to a safe place?
10: Yes, thankfully, my family and my friends are all okay. The area where we live, it's in the southeast, so it hasn't been that strong, even though it felt really strong. But also my friends who live in the north of the city, where most of the reported buildings in Caracas that collapsed are located, are also safe. One of my friends, she lost her home. The building collapsed, but she was outside when it happened. But I do have a colleague, a journalistic colleague, who I actually interviewed a month ago on another landslide, on a landslide that La Guaira endured 30 years ago, and she's missing. She's part of the around 40,000 people that are currently missing in Venezuela.
1: Oh, no. Hopefully they find her safe and sound. And thankfully you were able to get out of that elevator okay. And we know that there are so many people that are missing right now and still trapped, and the recovery efforts are still underway. Yeah. Have you been able to walk around and go outside and see what's going on? Can you give us a sense of the situation right now?
10: Yeah, so right now at the moment, first of all, there seems to be a quite admiring response from Venezuelan civil society. A lot of people, families, organizations, schools, just mobilizing to bring effort and relief to people, creating centers for the aid to be taken, or just handing trucks and cars from companies to take the aid to the areas that are mostly affected. But at the same time, we do feel that the state hasn't had a quite wide response to these. Because we come from a long period of economic and political and humanitarian crisis. So our institutions are hollow out. Our services are weakened. So the response has been far slower than one would like. There's still a lot of people, especially in La Guaira, that are trapped under the buildings or just trapped amid the rubble. waiting for a response or for help, and there's not enough equipment or tools or resources or even people that are skilled to do that. So right now, a lot of our hopes are on the humanitarian aid and the people being sent by the United States and other countries to Venezuela.
1: And hopefully that gets there quickly. We know Venezuelans have been through so much, so many different challenges already. Roughly 70% of the population lack basic needs like food and healthcare, and now you're dealing with this. Tony, thank you so much for sharing your experience with us, and we are so glad that you and your family are okay.
10: Thank you, Stephanie. Thank you so much.
1: Absolutely. Now to the war with Iran and a new attack in the Strait of Hormuz. A U.S. official confirming to ABC News that Iran launched a drone hitting a cargo ship attempting to cross the strait. Secretary of State Marco Rubio told reporters early this morning that Iran would be in violation of their agreement if they interfered with shipping traffic. John Carl has the latest.
11: Less than 24 hours after President Trump declared that the deal with Iran was going well,
12: Iran is being very nice. They're agreeing to everything that I want.
11: Today, U.S. officials tell ABC News Iran attacked a cargo ship attempting to cross the Strait of Hormuz. Iran has imposed new conditions forbidding ships from traveling outside of its approved shipping lanes. Maritime security expert Martin Kelly posted audio of a warning he says the Iranian military is issuing to ships attempting to cross the strait.
18: If any vessel attempts to transit in the strait without our permission, it's responsible for any consequences of any danger.
11: Just this morning, Secretary of State Marco Rubio said that if Iran interferes with shipping traffic, it would be a clear violation of the deal that President Trump signed last week.
19: If ships are moving as they should be moving, then that's what we're going to judge and that's what we're going to react to. If, on the other hand, this rhetoric is backed up by actual ships being threatened and ships are not moving, that's a violation of the agreement.

0: federal prosecutors of trying to manipulate public opinion and violate Mangione's rights to a fair trial. Stephanie?
1: Aaron, thank you. Now to the arson trial of the man accused of sparking California's devastating Palisades fire last year. The jury stated they reached a verdict, but then sent a note saying otherwise. They just adjourned for the night, but this trial is not over. Let's get right to Melissa Adan in Los Angeles tonight with the latest on this. Melissa, what did the note say?
2: Yeah, hey, Stephanie. So look, with the court adjourning for the day, the jurors actually sent that note over saying, quote, there is nothing the court can do to help in deliberation, adding that, unfortunately, we cannot come to a unanimous verdict. So the jury deliberating already for 2 days, and they are deadlocked on a verdict for 30-year-old Jonathan Rinderknecht, who was accused of setting what eventually became known as the Palisades Fire, which killed 12 people, destroyed more than 6,800 homes and businesses, and burned more than 37 square miles. Well, authorities say Rinderknecht was in Pacific Palisades on New Year's Eve working as an Uber driver when he allegedly started the fire after midnight on January 1st and then called 911 to report it. Well, he was arrested near his current home in Melbourne, Florida. And among the evidence, police say they recovered an image of a city on fire that authorities say the suspect created using ChatGPT. Well, investigators say the evidence also points to just a suspect obsessed with fire. At this point, he is facing a minimum of 5 years and a maximum of 45 years in prison if, Stephanie, he is found guilty. So court is expected to resume tomorrow. Steph?
1: All right, Melissa, thank you so much. A stark reminder of the cost of war. ABC News has lost one of its own. Max Osirichuk was killed by a Russian drone strike last night. Few will know his name, but our team asks that you take a moment to think of him. Max was from Ukraine's eastern Donbas region. He was a friend, colleague, and warm face amid the Russia-Ukraine war to many at ABC who reported in the field. He became an integral member of the team, driving around the country and front lines, keeping correspondents and producers safe to report the news. He was a journalist turned soldier, soon drafted into the army after working for ABC. He was just 30 years old and leaves behind a wife and a baby girl. Several important rulings came down from the Supreme Court today. Two of the decisions hand the Trump administration major wins on immigration. Let's get right to Devin Dwyer, who covers the court for us. Devin, let's start with perhaps the most consequential decision, the ruling that allows the administration to strip temporary protected status from hundreds of thousands of immigrants living and working in the U.S. Tell us about that.
3: Yeah, federal law, Stephanie, allows the Department of Homeland Security to allow people from certain countries that are suffering a natural disaster or a war to come to the United States, live and work in safety on a temporary basis. That's TPS, temporary protective status. And they have really extended that protection to a number of immigrants from those different countries over the years. Up to 1.3 million right now are under TPS protections. And that discretion can be rescinded. And that is what happened last year when the Trump administration decided to cancel it for residents of Haiti and Syria. Of course, those war-torn countries have also suffered earthquakes and other natural disasters. And residents from those countries sued to challenge the cancellation, saying the president was doing that out of racial animus and not properly considering the very unsafe conditions in those countries still today. But the Supreme Court today, in a 6-3 decision written by Justice Samuel Alito, joined by the conservatives, said that, in fact, the president does have broad discretion. It is up to him and his secretary on when to extend that protection, when to cancel it, and that despite these claims about racial animus, it can be discontinued, and it will. Those folks will either have to apply for other status or go home.
1: And Devin, let's talk about asylum seekers. The justices also ruled asylum seekers can be turned away at the U.S.-Mexico border. Why?
3: Yeah, this is a policy that the Trump administration deployed in its first term when the surges of migrants were showing up, not in the desert, legally trying to cross, Stephanie, but this was a case about ports of entry, people legally trying to come to those ports to file an asylum claim. They were fearing persecution, violence in their home countries. They wanted to really find refuge in the United States. And at that time, because of the overwhelming numbers, the government closed the door. They said, go away. You can't even request asylum, which is required under federal law and international law. And the Supreme Court said today that while that policy is not currently in effect, the Trump administration

0: could use it if it wanted to. They have the ability to shut the door, prevent asylum claims from even being filed, because folks in those instances have not stepped foot on U.S. soil. Federal law says you have a right to apply for asylum if you arrive in the United States. And Justice Sonia Sotomayor, in quite biting language, said that this will result in more people dying. She said the consequences are predictable. More people will die. More people will attempt to cross the border illegally. And some will make it while others will not, she warned.
1: Yeah. And quickly before we go, the Supreme Court also rolled back limits on carrying guns. How so?
0: Yeah, a number of states, Steph, Hawaii in this case, but also California, New York, New Jersey, have enacted laws making it a crime to carry a firearm under private property that is open to the public. So we're thinking shopping malls, restaurants, beaches, unless you have the express permission of the owner. That is the default. It's a crime to carry it anywhere. And Justice Samuel Alito, writing for the conservative majority, struck down those laws as unconstitutional. He said there is, in his words, quote, overwhelming evidence of an enduring American tradition permitting public carry of a weapon. Of course, property owners can refuse to let you bring your gun onto the property, but this decision puts the onus on them to put up a sign or tell people in states where open carry is legal, Stephanie, that guns are not allowed. So three really big cases coming down today.
1: Yeah, some really big cases, a handful of decisions there. Devin, thank you very much.
0: You bet.
1: The World Cup's group stage is wrapping up as we head toward the knockout round. U.S. fans are focused on one of the latest matches today as the U.S. men's national team faces Turkey. Trevor Ault tells us what to expect.
2: Tonight, American fans are in a fervor.
3: We're so excited to cheer for USA!
2: The U.S. men's team on the brink of making history, looking to win three straight World Cup matches for the first time ever.
4: I want them to make it through winning all three of the group.
2: Tonight in Los Angeles, they're taking on Turkey, and their star forward Christian Pulisic should be ready to join them on the pitch. He missed last week's match with a calf injury, but says he'll be available tonight. And the Americans have already punched their ticket to the knockout round of 32, thanks to dominant wins against Paraguay and Australia. Fans outside the stadium tell us the World Cup matches have been electric, and they think this could be America's year.
5: They've done the country proud, and they've done themselves proud.
6: You think they got what it takes to go all the way?
5: Absolutely.
1: Our thanks to Trevor. Coming up here on Prime, chipflation. 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So which devices will cost more? And celebrating America 250, we're at the reenactment battle lines of Lexington and Concord, where the British met their match in 1775.
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17: Hello.
15: Wherever we are.
17: Welcome home. It's good to be home.
15: It feels like home.
18: Hi. When's the last time we dropped our things and went? Woke up somewhere that Hi. We both never been. Growing up doesn't mean
17: Good morning. How are you?
15: At the start of the day, letting us into your home. Putting the good
19: Thank you.
15: In your morning.
17: Man, it's good to be home.

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13: 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David is 18.
12: This is a tinderbox about to explode.
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15: 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He actually may have some answers. 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
17: I'm Ken Jennings, host of Jeopardy, and I have a Disney clue for you. Though it stands just 77 feet tall, Disney Imagineers used forced perspective to make this centerpiece of Disneyland, the happiest place on Earth, appear much bigger. What is Sleeping Beauty Castle? Much like the Imagineers, finding a bigger perspective is what we do at America's favorite quiz show. And now you can get a closer look at every clue with new episodes of Jeopardy streaming next day on Hulu.
18: Welcome back. Apple and Microsoft each announced price hikes for some of their popular products today, citing the rising costs for memory and storage chips. Those chip costs themselves have been driven by demand from AI companies. Let's look at these price increases by the numbers. The MacBook Pro went up by $300 and is listed at $1,999 right now. Meanwhile, the MacBook Air was $1,299 as of today, which is a $200 increase from its previous cost. The entry-level MacBook Neo went up to $699, now $100 more expensive. The iPad Pro also increased by $200, up to $1,199. And the iPad Air went up to $749, that is up by $150. Microsoft, meanwhile, said it was raising prices for Xboxes as of August 1st with a $100 increase for its 512-gigabyte model. And a $150 increase for the 1 terabyte model. We should note iPhone prices have so far not changed. In their statement today, Apple said they had never seen a component price increase this much this quickly, adding that they had shielded their customers from these increases so far, but they have now reached a point where they need to begin raising prices on a number of products. Microsoft, meanwhile, said in part the entire consumer electronics industry is struggling with the current components crisis, but the effects are particularly hard on consoles, explaining that they are usually sold for less than they cost to make. For more on these rising chip costs and what it all means for consumer electronics, we're joined by Katie Nibbs, senior writer for Wired. Katie, thank you so much for joining us. Can you quickly break down for us how this AI demand has caused this shortage of chips?
19: Yes, absolutely. So all of the big AI companies, you know, OpenAI, Anthropic, Google, their large language models and their other cutting edge AI tools require these specialized, super powerful chips that are capable of doing trillions and trillions of math problems simultaneously. That is how they train these AI tools to be so sophisticated. And without this specialized hardware, we wouldn't have these tools. They would take years to train instead of months. So because all of these companies need these chips, you know, the chip manufacturers have realized that they can make a lot more money making the specialized AI chips versus making chips for consumer products like phone. So now we're in a real pickle.
18: I see. And what does it say to you about the consumer electronics industry that these two companies, Apple and Microsoft, both just had to increase their prices?
19: I think that this is just the beginning of price increases, unfortunately. You know, Apple and Microsoft are two of the most premier players in this field. And if they are increasing their prices, we're going to see other competitors following suit. We also already saw Sony and Nintendo increase prices. So I think gamers are going to have to start saving some extra money to afford the newest equipment, unfortunately.
18: Given where things are trending and looking at that list of price increases, should consumers expect the prices for our usual electronics to continue rising and perhaps even stay more expensive for some time?
19: I'm very sorry to report, as someone who has a 5-year-old iPhone and was planning to buy a new one, that we should continue to expect price increases. I don't think that this is the end. I don't think that we're all of a sudden going to see a huge dip in prices. This is the level that they've risen to. They're going to stay at this level or continue to rise.
18: Where else could we start seeing price hikes related to this?
19: You know, in addition to supply chains being impacted by the AI boom, we are seeing supply chains being impacted by geopolitical strife. The Strait of Hormuz closing actually also contributed to the price increase with chips because it impacted the supply chain for helium, which is a component in these chips. So basically, electronics across the board, I'm expecting to see price increases in because of supply chain issues regarding a lot of different components, not just chips.
18: I feel like it was just a matter of time that high demand from the AI sector would directly impact hardware costs. Katie, thank you so much. You delivered some news there. Thank you. Really appreciate it.
19: Thanks for having me.
18: Coming up here on Prime, how Google is planning to help you get through the airport security line faster. And what officials now say was done to cause damage to the reflecting pool. That's coming up.
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17: I'm Ken Jennings, host of Jeopardy, and I have a Disney clue for you. 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What is Sleeping Beauty Castle? 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
8: You shouldn't be trying to steal my house.
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17: 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The ultimate clue.
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1: Let's go catch murder.
0: Been giving me goosebumps.
3: A total shock. Follow the clues in this stunning all...
1: ABC News, I'm Dave Packer. In a pair of 6-3 decisions Thursday, the Supreme Court allowing the Trump administration to end legal protection for Haitian and Syrian immigrants fleeing violence or disasters and allowed the administration to possibly revive an immigration policy used to turn back migrants seeking asylum at the southern border. An urgent search and rescue operation underway right now after two earthquakes struck Venezuela. ABC's Victor Oquendo.
20: First, a 7.2 magnitude, followed just 39 seconds later by an even stronger 7.5. Seismologists call these back-to-back earthquakes doublets. In this case, they were utterly devastating, the worst to hit Venezuela in a century.
1: And Venezuelan officials saying the death toll has now risen to at least 235 people, thousands missing. The U.S. Navy mobilizing assets to the region to help. Oil prices jumped after a new Iranian drone attack on a ship in the Strait of Hormuz. This is ABC.
18: Structures and sending people running for their lives. Search and rescue teams are working around the clock to find survivors. Thousands remain missing. Detroit Lions cornerback Terrion Arnold appeared in court today. He's accused of orchestrating a robbery and kidnapping plot. Prosecutors allege that on February 4th, Arnold lured three men to an apartment where they were robbed, beaten, and held at gunpoint after Arnold believed the men had stolen more than $200,000 worth of personal items during a stay at his Airbnb property. A spokesperson for Arnold says he denies any involvement. If convicted, he could face life in prison. And in D.C., a police report revealed the reflecting pool liner was cut with a sharp knife or razor earlier this month. A top official at the National Park Service said it caused damage to the foam sealant installed as part of the $16 million rehabilitation project. The Interior Department said they believe this was an isolated incident. President Trump has blamed, without evidence, unidentified vandals for the liner and other problems with the reflecting pool. Coming up here on Prime, which luxury car maker is behind a major SUV airbag recall? And history in the remaking. Ahead of America's 250th birthday, we take you inside the reenactment of some of our young nation's most crucial battles.
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25: 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FX's The Bear, the final season. 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
18: We're a little more than 2 weeks from marking the 250th anniversary of the signing of the Declaration of Independence. But it was in April of 1775, the year before, at the battles of Lexington and Concord, that the British Redcoats came to learn that their colonial foes, the Minutemen especially, would not go down without a brutal fight. As our Jay O'Brien reports on Prime tonight, the spirit to reenact those battles lives on today in the people who sometimes descend on the same land where those battles were fought. In their period dress, they remind us that freedom is not always free and that the best history lesson is one seen with our own eyes.
26: To the front! March!
27: Yep. These men are getting ready to start a revolution. And so are we. It's a little different than this day 251 years ago. There's a narrator now.
28: What happened on this day changed everything.
27: And a few more spectators. But the place is the same.
29: We're marching with the Minutemen.
27: Minuteman National Historic Park, spanning the sites of the battles of Lexington and Concord on a rainy Patriots Day, the anniversary of what Ralph Waldo Emerson called the shot heard round the world that started the American Revolution right here. What happens next is just about as it looked then. The British had already opened fire in Lexington, but the colonists hadn't. And across this bridge, they go musket to musket once more.
30: And then the colonial militia reforms here in Concord and meet the British
28: now
30: here.
28: The British have opened fire.
30: The British open fire. And the colonists, you see it there, are ordered to return fire. And that order, those are the first shots of the revolution.
27: In seemingly an instant, the battle was over, but our war for independence had only just begun. A reminder of the fight from which our country was born. And a story of courage that 24-year-old Jacob Schiller has spent most of his life trying to keep alive.
2: Yes, I've always loved history. I grew up surrounded by it.
27: A recent graduate of the University of Massachusetts, Jacob dreams of becoming a history teacher. But this is his classroom, too.
8: You're here to teach these people.
9: Yes. There's an insurmountable value to experiencing what it was like to be one of those provincial militia from the day of.
8: Mm.
9: Walking where they walked. It gives you just a better sense of what it is.
8: It's the country's 250th anniversary. Why is it important to bring this history alive for the next generation?
9: Well, history is very important for our nation. This is what built our nation, so we must remember what built our nation. That's what the park's here to do. They're here to preserve as much of it as they can and show as much of it as they can to the public.
27: All around, you can't help but notice the kids defying the drizzle, trying to reach out and touch our history.
10: For me, history entered through the imagination. It always breaks my heart, you know, when people say, like, I hated history in school, all the memorization. It's like, well, it's part of it, but it's not. History is stories about people.
27: That's why veteran park ranger Jim Hollister and his wife make these colonial clothes themselves.
10: Made a lot of waistcoats and breeches. So, yeah, we're probably talking at least a few thousand on fabric.
8: How many waistcoats are in your house right now?
10: I think eight.
8: Eight?
10: Yeah, something like that.
8: What do you do with all of them?
10: I wear them in different occasions. When I dress up in clothing like this, you know, I'm telling my audience in so many words, when you look at me, think of them. You know, they can't speak for themselves anymore.
8: And you feel a weight of historic responsibility.
10: Absolutely. You know, how do you want to be remembered? You know, how do you want people to speak about you 200 years from now or 250 years from now?
28: Make way.
27: A responsibility that can help mold the next generation, explains the park superintendent, Simone Montaglione.
11: If they are having these experiences when they're children, then when they come back as adults and they think about National Park Service sites or other historic nonprofit organizations that are managing these wonderful, important places that tell our history, the good, the bad, and the ugly, then this is something that's going to continue to carry forward for generations. This was not something that just happened for a year or two and then wrapped up independence in a way we went as a new nation. So there was a lot of sacrifices, and those sacrifices can be better understood when you actually come to the places where it happened.
8: Is all of this yours?
9: So yes, all of this is mine.
27: For a volunteer reenactor, bringing history to life is a sacrifice too. The average getup can cost in the thousands of dollars. Much of Jacob's was made by his mom, also a reenactor.
8: This is a family business.
9: Yes.
8: You pass it down generation to generation.
9: The hobby itself, as it stands, was developed during the bicentennial. Initially, nobody thought this was going to last more than a few years past the bicentennial, but it was a ton of fun. And so people kept doing it year after year, and it became a family affair.
8: You're keeping history alive through the generations.
9: Correct.
8: You're going to pass it down to your kids.
9: Hopefully so.
8: Does it feel like a public service?
10: Absolutely. So what I love to see is when I'm having those conversations and, you know, you see the sort of squinty nods, like, yeah, all right, I can understand this. They leave happy. Like, they feel like they understand their place in history. You know, they've learned about the past, but they understand where they are now.
27: History is human. And so are the people who love it so much they'd trek through a field in Massachusetts, fire a musket in the rain to honor those who sacrificed to give birth to our country. Inspired, we wanted to try to capture that feeling of living history for ourselves at the spot that kicked off the battles of Lexington and Concord. Boston's Old North Church, where on a night much like this in 1775, the church's caretaker, Robert Newman, climbed up to its steeple and hung two lanterns to signal to Paul Revere the British were coming. One if they were traveling by land, two if by sea. Revere and two others would then ride into history, warning the colonists around Lexington and Concord the Redcoats were on the march to capture their weapons.
4: Old North Church, in some ways, is a museum inside a church and a church inside a museum.
6: There are so many Americans who probably know the name of it right offhand, mm-hmm. but have never been inside here to see how majestic it really is.
4: Yeah, I mean, Old North Church is America's church.
27: So we asked Old North Church's executive director, Nikki Stewart, to help us recreate that famous moment of American courage. Walking in Robert Newman's footsteps all the way up that centuries-old creaky staircase. Lanterns in hand, past the church bells, to what was once one of the highest points in colonial Boston.
7: You can see the rooftops!
27: The steeple. And as if Paul Revere was waiting right across the river, we hung our lanterns.
6: You would have been able to see them from far away.
4: Our nation's first act of resistance.
27: You see those two waving through the window? That's us.
4: It was an act of treason. It was a secret signal.
7: Yeah.
4: So they just shined long enough to be seen.
27: Our own little reenactment, bringing history to life.
18: Bringing history to life, indeed. Our thanks to Jay O'Brien for that report. Coming up here on Prime, Lionel Richie abruptly ending the first show of his new tour with Earth, Wind, and Fire, what the 77-year-old reportedly told concerned fans. And country star Zac Brown sitting down with our Roxy Diaz. From the evolution of country music to the backlash after performing at the president's UFC Freedom 250 event, no topic off limits.
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18: Carmaker making a massive recall of some of its SUVs. Dolly Parton's surprise public appearance after a recent health scare. And how Google is planning to help you get through the TSA line faster. These stories and more in tonight's rundown. Dramatic video shows the moment a car exploded in Arizona, sparking a 30-acre wildfire known as the Round Valley Fire. Firefighters raced to contain the flames. Fortunately, the fire is now 100% contained. Lionel Richie's fans say they're heartbroken after the singer had to abruptly end his show in St. Paul, Minnesota. The Grammy winner reportedly told the crowd he felt dizzy during the first show of his new tour. Richie then called for surprise intermission about an hour into the performance. Richie has been advised by doctors to rest, and he is postponing his next two shows. Competition for the world's most beloved sport is heating up as the FIFA World Cup group stage winds down. Mexico coming out of the group stage at number one after defeating the Czech Republic 3-0 last night. For the first time in USA men's soccer history, the U.S. has won their group, advancing to the knockouts with still one game to spare. And the other host nation, Canada, is also advancing to the round of 32 with other heavyweights like Brazil, France, Argentina, and Germany. Jaguar Land Rover is recalling more than 250,000 SUVs over an airbag defect. According to the car maker, the airbag may increase the risk of an injury during a crash as the airbag might not deploy as intended. Jaguar has not received any claims or reports of airbags not deploying in the United States so far, and the automaker is not aware of any accidents, injuries, or fires due to this defect either.
0: Doing today out in that hot boiling sun?
18: The Queen of Country making a surprise pit stop at the grand opening of her new business venture, Dolly's Tennessean Travel Stop, inspired by her decades on the road, traversing the country by bus.
0: I've spent my whole life traveling on the road, so anyway, I wanted to welcome all of you.
18: It's a rare appearance by the 80-year-old 9-to-5 singer after she canceled a slew of already postponed Las Vegas shows because of health issues.
0: Nothing major, but I did have to cancel some things so I could be closer to home.
18: Google is announcing a new partnership with the TSA to try to get passengers through airport security faster. Travelers with TSA PreCheck and an Android-operated phone can soon upload their valid passport information into the Google Wallet app. Simply check in for your flight and save your boarding pass to the wallet. The app will prompt you to use touchless ID at no added cost. The tech has now rolled out at 65 airports nationwide. The Zac Brown Band is one of country's most successful acts of the past two decades, churning out Hot 100 hits and country classics like the karaoke go-to Chicken Fried. Our producers were just singing it in the control room. Now the band, led by Zac Brown, is preparing to hit the road with a new tour, part of a new chapter born out of their seventh studio album, Love and Fear, and their historic residency at the Sphere in Las Vegas. All of this while Brown has found himself in the headlines for performing at President Trump's UFC Freedom 250 event. Brown sat down with our Roxy Diaz to talk about it all.
1: For more than two decades, Zac Brown has been one of country music's brightest stars. We're all in same old, fishing in same old. Leading the Zac Brown Band into the country history books with three Grammy wins.
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1: 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Like their anthem, Chicken Fried, which went 5 times platinum.
5: So if you agree, have a drink with me, raise your glasses for a toast to a little bit of chicken fried and cold beer on a Friday night.
1: And their ballad, Colder Weather.
5: I said I wanna see you again, but I'm stuck in colder weather.
1: Now the Georgia native is pushing his sound even further, evolving the understanding of what traditional country music can be. With the band's seventh studio album, Love and Fear, Zac's most raw and personal to date, blending their signature sound with introspective lyrics. And he's taking his new sound on the road, first bringing that evolution to fans late last year while making history as the first country group to headline the Sphere.
19: How's been the reception? Because it's a different sound than what we're used to hearing from your band.
20: You know, it's a little bit of everything on there. But when I was creating this album, I knew we were going to be performing at the Sphere. Mm-hmm. So some of the music that's on there was thinking about what the visuals were going to be surrounding everyone when we're in there. There's a mixture of like island music, a little bit of like bluegrass, a little bit of down the middle country, like some ballads, there's some rock, there's usually a little bit of reggae. So you get all that on this album, but some of it's a little more cinematic because of it was created for the Sphere. Mm-hmm. And getting to do a song with Dolly, which was a dream. Getting to do one with Snoop. It's like a hybrid between like a Broadway show and then a big, huge concert, what we did at the Sphere. There's a big story element to it. So when I was writing the album and thinking about what people are going to be seeing, it was actually created for that purpose. So a lot of this album was written for the Sphere, for us to be able to have it be visual as well as audio.
1: Zach and the band kicking off the Love and Fear tour with a 27-show run in July.
19: How different was it for you to experience that immersive world of the Sphere? And what are you going to take on the road with you?
20: Yeah, so we spent 2 years making the Sphere. 2 years of, like, grinding, making all the content, making the story, writing the songs, producing the album, making all the visuals. It's pretty unprecedented, the level of visuals and audio, what's capable in the Sphere. And then, so this tour that we're doing is called Love and Fear as well. So we're bringing elements of that. We don't have the 4 acres of video that we have at the Sphere. But the story and the thread of things is still going to be there. But our goal is to leave people with memories with their families and with the people that they come with and with each other, and just unite everyone in that night so they can have a little escape from life.
19: Is there going to be an encore to that residency, or is the encore the tour?
20: I can't really say. I can't really say what's going to happen. But there's a lot of possibilities, I'll just put it that way.
19: I want to bring back Melding the Worlds together with Love and Fear. I listened to the album, and you're right, it's very introspective and self-reflecting, almost gospel. What was it that influenced you to go so deep and so self-reflective in this album?
20: So I'm always on a journey to try to grow and heal and create. And that album is a great reflection of it, because I've never really told my personal story, which I did in the Sphere, like raw, like a lot of the stuff that happened in my childhood that people don't even know about. Like, I was just raw with it, because we all have things. Everyone's got skeletons. Everyone's got things that they don't think they can share with anybody. But it's that vulnerability that actually allows us to heal and grow. And when we share that.
1: But not all the recent headlines have been about the music.
2: Oh, say can you see by the dawn's early light?
1: Earlier this month, Brown took center stage on President Trump's birthday, performing on the South Lawn of the White House for the UFC's Freedom 250 event, a performance some fans and critics viewed as political. Zach defends his choice to perform, saying it was anything but.
20: I'm there for the troops. I will be there no matter what administration that there is. I'm going to show up for them. I'm going to be there. They're there no matter what, to keep us safe and keep us free. If you don't like one of the administrations, it doesn't matter. I'm going to show up for them. I showed up for them in the last administration. I'm going to show up for them in this administration. I will stand up for the people. And I don't even care about the politics. It doesn't mean anything to me. I don't share any of my views or anything about that, because I want my music to be a uniter. I mean, this is the 250th year of our country being here, and we need to love each other and be together, even if we believe different things.
19: Has the backlash weighed on you? I feel like it has.
20: It does, because it doesn't matter what you do these days. There are people that are incentivized, and they get paid by hating on it. And if you are somebody that does something, if you're going to be brave enough to go do something good, there's people that hate on it. It doesn't matter what it is. I wasn't taking a political stance. I was supporting our military. I live it. I built a campus in Georgia, 450 acres that we serve. We serve 900 veterans sleepaway camp to help them transition back home, to help them with their family unit, to help them with their PTSD, to help them to do that. So to say that I'm hiding behind my patriotism, I live it.
1: And while Zach is still growing, he says in this moment, he's more comfortable in his skin than ever as a husband, father, and an artist. And his next stop, London, to open for one of his biggest heroes.
19: Well, for me, I'm a huge Garth Brooks fan. And the fact that you're going to be opening up for him in London is absolutely amazing. Is it pinch me moments when you get to work with legends like Garth Brooks?
20: For sure. When I was a kid, the first CD I ever had was Garth's first record.
19: Yeah.
20: And I wore it out. So, and then watching him perform and watching the charisma, and that's the difference. Like, you either have that kind of charisma where you're grabbing people and you're doing it, or you just are somebody that plays music and it's awesome to listen to. But Garth was a big inspiration for me growing up. But it's an honor to get to open for him and to be in Hyde Park and to get to play in front of his fans and people, because he was one of my biggest influences when I was younger.
1: After the awards, the hits, and the headlines, Brown says his message is simple.
20: I'm happy. I'm blessed. And you can make all your decisions. You can boil them down to either love or fear. And I choose love. And I fight for it. In the middle.
18: 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Stay tuned to ABC News Live for more context and analysis of the day's top stories. Thank you for streaming with us.
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15: From ABC News, I'm Dave Packer. Rescue crews in Venezuela searching around the clock for survivors in the rubble left behind after Wednesday's twin earthquakes.
51: Officials say at least 250 buildings have been damaged. This survivor saying it was like a horror movie. You can hear the fear from passengers on this plane on the tarmac in Caracas. Sections of the airport crumbling into a cloud of dust as travelers scramble to escape.
15: ABC's Victor Akendo, the death toll in Venezuela has risen to at least 235. Thousands are unaccounted for. The Supreme Court handing President Trump a pair of wins Thursday, ruling 6-3
0: that the administration can, on its own, end temporary protected status for hundreds of thousands of migrants from Syria and Haiti. In the second ruling, the High Court allowing the Trump administration to turn away asylum seekers at the border. White House Deputy Chief of Staff Stephen Miller calling the decision's huge wins.
1: America's doors are closed fully to asylum seekers. We've set up agreements where if you want asylum, then we will find a country elsewhere in the world to take you. It's very simple, very elegant, very complete solution.
0: Meanwhile, a federal judge Thursday blocked part of President Trump's executive order on mail-in voting. It blocks the administration from imposing new regulations meant to increase the USPS oversight of mail-in voting. One of the most dangerous fire seasons in the state of Utah. That's how officials in the state describe what's happening is four fires now have consumed more than 141,000 acres. State Forester Jamie Barnes.
2: Every county in Utah is in severe drought. 22 counties are in extreme drought. We came out of the lowest snowpack on record, and the forecast heading into Friday and Saturday includes very strong winds and extremely low humidity. In some places, we may see gusts up to 40 to 50 miles per hour and humidity in the single digits.
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0: The National Park Service confirms a 22-year-old man died after going over Nevada Fall inside Yosemite National Park on Saturday morning. Frisia Gall was hiking around the falls with friends around the same time as Josie Barnes Alfaro fell. She says she jumped in to try and rescue Alfaro, but was battered by the undercurrent.
5: I launched over toward him, and quickly the undercurrent, that washing machine, basically slams him under. And suddenly I can't spot him anymore. And in that shock, this meant that I got caught up in it, too.
0: An NFL player is facing kidnapping, armed robbery, and conspiracy charges as part of an alleged plot to detain three people suspected of stealing from him. His defense attorney says Terrion Arnold of the Detroit Lions denies all allegations. ABC's Morgan Norwood.
6: On February 4th, prosecutors allege Arnold directed a group to lure three men to an apartment where the victims were robbed, beaten, and held at gunpoint, saying Arnold believed the men had stolen more than $200,000 worth of his personal items during a stay in his Airbnb property. But investigators say they later found no evidence to prove the victims were involved in the theft, and that Arnold reported his property missing just hours before the alleged attack.
0: A one-time state billionaire tax initiative will appear on California ballots in November. The measure would impose a one-time 5% wealth tax on billionaires in the state to fund health care. Dave Packer, ABC News.
7: 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County Fire Department. In Miami, volunteers with the Global Empowerment Mission are packing up relief supplies.
8: Venezuela was already in pretty bad shape before the earthquakes.
10: Yes.
8: So what does this do to it now?
10: I'm trying to help whatever with medicines, with canned food, whatever that they needed.
8: We're inside a Venezuelan restaurant in Doral. It's called El Arepaso, where they are accepting donations 24-7. You see them stacked up high here behind me. Also, the U.S. State Department saying it would provide $150 million to aid groups in Venezuela. Victor Oquendo, ABC News, Doral, Florida.
11: Victor, thanks. Another tense moment is testing the ceasefire with Iran. Officials say Iran attacked a cargo ship that was passing through the Strait of Hormuz. And Iran warned of consequences for any vessel traveling outside its approved shipping routes. Traffic through the critical waterway had picked up since President Trump signed a deal with Iran. And despite yesterday's strike, Trump insists the strait is open.
12: They want to make a deal with us very badly. And we
9: Probably will. I think we will. But the strait is open.
11: The UN agency that's been evacuating ships from the Strait of Hormuz paused that operation after yesterday's drone strike, saying it won't resume evacuations until it can guarantee safe passage. Despite the latest incident, oil prices are lower this morning. As Luigi Mangione heads back to court on Monday, we're learning that his lawyers were in talks for a possible plea deal. Sources say the defense and federal prosecutors in Manhattan discussed the possibility of Mangione pleading guilty to killing UnitedHealthcare CEO Brian Thompson. It's not clear how close they may have come to an agreement. Mangione has pleaded not guilty. His state trial begins in September, and his federal trial is set for next year.
12: The jury is deadlocked in the arson trial of the man accused of setting the deadly Palisades fire in Los Angeles. Jurors initially announced they had reached a verdict before saying they were deadlocked and could not come to a unanimous decision. The judge then ordered them to resume deliberations this morning. Prosecutors say Jonathan Rinderknecht set the fire driven by anger against the wealthy. He denies starting the fire.
11: Across the West today, there is extreme fire danger conditions expected to last through the weekend. There are dozens of fires already burning, including this one in Utah, called the most destructive and costly the state has ever seen. And in Arizona, an RV on fire exploded and sparked a wildfire, which quickly burned about 30 acres. Now let's get the full forecast from ABC's Lee Goldberg. Hey, Lee, good morning.
13: Good morning. Early showers from New York to Boston. A slight risk of severe storms from Missouri into Indiana. The Ohio Valley getting wet today. Showers Pacific Northwest. And another day, some scattered storms in Denver. Once again, could go severe. In the Southwest, it's the fire danger and the high heat, a rare extreme critical fire danger into the weekend. Nevada and Utah and also into Arizona. The heat's getting into the Midwest and early next week. Some heat waves and to the East Coast as we go into next week. That's your forecast. I'm ABC News Senior Meteorologist Lee Goldberg. Have a great weekend.
12: All right, Lee, thank you. We have some breaking news overnight. Some disappointment for the American men at the World Cup.
14: Yeah, fans leaving SoFi Stadium, although we call it Los Angeles Stadium.
12: We can call it whatever we want because we're not FIFA.
14: That's right. It was a Thursday night in Los Angeles, and maybe the crowd was a little subdued after a last-second score by Turkey, but the team, of course, is not done yet.
11: Plus, we're learning of a big save for the team from a golf cart dealership.
16: Overnight, a heartbreaking end to Team USA's hopes of setting a World Cup team record.
19: Turkey, they score the winning goal!
16: Their attempt to win all three group stage games for the first time got off to an electric start.
19: Knocked down, it's in! It's another early goal!
16: Taking a quick lead over Turkey in the third minute, but the Turks striking back minutes later. Scoring their first goal of the entire tournament. And then their second goal 20 minutes later to take the lead.
19: Cut back cross, 2-1 Turkey.
16: Shortly into the second half, the U.S. tying it up.
19: Follow-up shot is a goal!
16: Christian Pulisic, who is recovering from a calf injury, subbing on.
19: They score! Just missed!
16: And nearly putting the U.S. ahead. But later, with just seconds left in the match, it was Turkey that would do the heartbreaking, scoring the go-ahead goal.
20: It's just unfortunate loss, but thank you, God.
16: Despite the disappointment, the loss means little since the U.S. already clinched the top spot in the group to advance in the tournament. U.S. fans serenading the players with Take Me Home, Country Roads. It turns out Team USA's biggest save of the World Cup may not have come on the field. Last weekend, Pulisic and some other players left their hotel for pizza only to get stranded when a crash shut down the highway. With no ride and Pulisic nursing a calf injury, they wandered into a golf cart dealership where the owner came to the rescue.
21: We gave them a ride back to their hotel, and we're happy to support the United States men's soccer team.
11: Thank you.
14: He must have hopped on his phone so fast. Like, no, they were really here. They were here.
11: I swear.
14: Yeah, in my store.
11: Up next, Team USA takes on Bosnia next Wednesday. And another note from last night's match. There was a Fight Club reunion in the stands. Brad Pitt, Edward Norton enjoying all of the action and looking good.
12: It's actually Edward Norton just talking to himself. I think it's only, I don't see two people, I only see one.
14: That is a Fight Club reference, for those who have not seen the picture. I have not, but I just know that's how the big ending goes.
12: We don't talk, number one rule of Fight Club.
14: That's right, and you're not
12: supposed
14: to talk about,
12: Fight Club.
14: My bad, hurry.
11: Coming up, the lifeguard who ran over a sunbather on the beach.
12: Plus, the foul on the court, the WNBA player suspended for shoving her fist into the neck of Caitlin Clark.
11: And in the skinny, the new release from Benson Boone that's fueling fresh rumors of romance.
14: Oh.
11: You're watching World News Now.

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2: Welcome back. Authorities in California say a lifeguard may have been distracted when he ran over a woman with his patrol vehicle on Wednesday. Officials with the California Parks Department say the 20-year-old victim was sunbathing at the time of the accident on Francis Beach in Half Moon Bay. She will be okay. The incident remains under investigation.
3: Also in California, officials at Yosemite National Park are investigating a tragic accident after a tourist plunged to his death over a 600-foot waterfall. ABC's Melissa Don reports another visitor tried to save him, but it was too late.
4: This is the last known image of a 22-year-old man who authorities say tragically fell nearly 600 feet to his death over Nevada Fall in Yosemite National Park. Frisia Gall had been hiking around the falls with friends, taking this image moments before. The man in the hat seen keeping his head above water, the National Park Service identifying him as Josue Baires Alfaro.
5: I knew based off of the ripples in the water, there was going to be a massive undercurrent. He didn't look like a strong swimmer.
4: Gall, who has lifeguarding experience, says she jumped in and tried to save the man.
5: I launched over toward him, and quickly the undercurrent, that washing machine, basically slams him under, and suddenly I can't spot him anymore. And in that shock, this meant that I got caught up in it too.
4: Gall, fighting against the strong undercurrent, eventually able to get herself out, but the man she was trying to save was pulled over the falls. Yosemite search and rescue personnel responded to the scene and conducted search and recovery operations below Nevada Fall. His body was recovered the next day.
6: Now, it's unclear how the man wound up in the water before he was pulled over. The National Park Service says this is now under investigation. Melissa Adon, ABC News, Los Angeles.
2: Melissa, thanks. The WNBA has suspended the Phoenix Mercury's Alyssa Thomas for one game for shoving her fist into the neck of Indiana superstar Caitlin Clark. There was no foul called at the time. Some fans believe the punishment was not enough.
3: When we come back, the health scare involving Lionel Richie.
2: And the details about Travis and Taylor's rapidly approaching wedding. The Skinny is next.
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7: 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I'm Ken Jennings, host of Jeopardy, and I have a Disney clue for you. 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What is Sleeping Beauty Castle? Much like the Imagineers, finding a bigger perspective is what we do at America's favorite quiz show. 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
22: Traveling with the president in Beijing for his historic summit with Chinese President Xi. I'm Mary Bruce. 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
23: As we start with a scare on stage for Lionel Richie.
24: The 77-year-old icon has been packing arenas since the 70s, but his latest tour started very differently.
25: Yeah, so here's the video from the tour's opening night in St. Paul. He was nearly an hour in performing, dancing on the ceiling, song you're hearing, when he had to pause and then sit down, as you see.
23: Yeah, he told the crowd he felt dizzy and then sat down at the piano for another song before calling an intermission, but he did not return.
24: And he has now postponed his next two shows, tonight in Chicago and tomorrow night in Columbus. He is set to return, though, to the stage Tuesday in Pittsburgh, so some good news there.
23: Yeah, I hope he's doing okay.
25: I know he's performing at MSG, which we're talking about a little bit, in a couple weeks. I have friends that are planning to go, so
23: okay.
25: I hope he's feeling better.
23: Yeah.
25: Next, what is being billed as an onstage love story for Benson Boone and Alex Earle?
23: Yeah, I don't know about this, but he's still riding high from last year's release of Mystical Magical. Benson Boone has now just dropped the music video for his new single, The Time of My Life.

0: He dropped Alex Earl on the ground. This is a love story. It even actually portrays Alex singing at some points.
1: But now it's fueling fresh speculation that the two might be dating. They were recently spotted dining together last week in L.A., but when confronted by TMZ, Benson said, quote, no, just hanging out. Although, yes, they did kiss at the end of this music video.
2: Which is a sign of true love. You guys dating? No.
0: I don't know. Ask her.
2: Next to an update on the wedding that could be just 1 week away.
0: So Taylor and Travis are not saying much, but there are now reports that their wedding, rumored to be at Madison Square Garden next weekend, will actually be a multi-day event. So it's more like a conference.
2: TaylorCon.
0: We'll have two different gatherings, including a more intimate affair, or this could all be a cover for their real plans.
1: Meanwhile, we're hearing about who will likely be on the guest list, including Ed Sheeran, whom Taylor seemed to confirm on a radio station that he would get an invitation. No surprise there.
2: And Sophie Flay. No, I'm kidding. Travis's coach, Andy Reid, was spotted apparently picking up his suit for the big day.
0: Mm. We could probably safely assume that Travis's older brother, Jason, will be there, along with his wife, Kylie. Go Birds. Thank you.
2: Go Birds.
0: Get it? TaylorCon might be one of the funniest things anyone's ever seen.
2: I think it might become a thing now that you put that into the ethos.
0: It's
2: that somebody
0: TM.
2: Will be making some money off this.
1: If they offer tickets to the wedding, would you buy one at MSG?
0: If it's 100 or less, yes.
2: Stream it on Disney Plus.
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12: We all know the story of Pompeii, right? 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
19: What an astute observation.
7: I was just getting to the good part.
0: Stay calm, Mr. Johnson. 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
9: Disperse, you rebels! 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
2: Thank you.
1: Our parent company Disney's Johnny Tremaine reenacted the first shots fired at Lexington, Massachusetts in 1775.
2: But it's what happened next in Concord, Massachusetts that kicked off the Revolutionary War and the birth of America.
0: ABC's Jay O'Brien takes us there with some real-life reenactors.
18: I'm marching with the Minutemen.
20: Minuteman National Historic Park, spanning the sites of the battles of Lexington and Concord on a rainy Patriots Day, the anniversary of what Ralph Waldo Emerson called the shot heard round the world that started the American Revolution right here. What happens next is just about as it looked then. The British had already opened fire in Lexington, but the colonists hadn't. And across this bridge, they go musket to musket once more. In seemingly an instant, the battle was over, but our war for independence had only just begun. A reminder of the fight from which our country was born. And a story of courage that 24-year-old Jacob Schiller has spent most of his life trying to keep alive.
21: Yes, I've always loved history. I grew up surrounded by it.
20: A recent graduate of the University of Massachusetts, Jacob dreams of becoming a history teacher. But this is his classroom, too.
22: You're here to teach these people.
21: Yes. There's an insurmountable value to experiencing what it was like to be one of those provincial militia from the day of. Walking where they walked. It gives you just a better sense of what it is.
20: Inspired, we wanted to try to capture that feeling of living history for ourselves at the spot that kicked off the battles of Lexington and Concord. Boston's Old North Church, where on a night much like this in 1775, the church's caretaker, Robert Newman, climbed up to its steeple and hung two lanterns to signal to Paul Revere the British were coming. One, if they were traveling by land, two, if by sea. So we asked Old North Church's executive director, Nikki Stewart, to help us recreate that famous moment of American courage. You see those two waving through the window? That's us, our own little reenactment, bringing history to life.
1: Our thanks to Jay O'Brien for that story.
2: So much great history there.
1: Yeah, absolutely. And we've got so much more news next. Stay with us.
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1: This morning on World News Now, the rare extreme fire danger for parts of the U.S. today.
2: Also this morning, international rescue teams racing to Venezuela after powerful earthquakes hit the country. How the U.S. is helping as the death toll rises into the hundreds.
1: Plus, the Supreme Court decision sending shockwaves through immigrant communities, ending protections for thousands of people.
2: And the firefighters injured after a home exploded. They say fireworks in...
25: ABC News, I'm Dave Packer. Hours after it was confirmed that Iran attacked a ship in the Strait of Hormuz with a drone, President Trump Thursday night told American farmers and ranchers at a Rose Garden dinner that the strait remains open and traffic is flowing through.
26: Yesterday they took out 19 million barrels of oil. That's the most in the history of the strait. And the oil prices are dropping like a rock. And you know, as goes oil, so goes everything else, including all of your products.
25: But oil prices jumped following news of that drone attack. Venezuelan officials say at least 235 people are confirmed dead and thousands more are missing after Wednesday's devastating back-to-back earthquakes.
3: The Supreme Court handing President Trump a pair of wins, ruling that the administration can, on its own, end temporary protected status for hundreds of thousands of migrants from Syria and Haiti, and allowing the Trump administration to turn away asylum seekers at the border. A decision on birthright citizenship is expected next week. This is ABC News.
1: Already left hundreds of people dead and thousands injured. Now the Pentagon is moving assets and personnel to the country as U.S. rescue teams also head there to help.
4: This morning, rescue workers in a race against the clock to find people trapped in the rubble after the twin earthquake disaster in Venezuela. Moments of joy as people are rescued, dragged from the ruins of buildings. This four-year-old boy carried to safety. Three more children covered in dust, emerging from the rubble. But the outlook is bleak, with hundreds already confirmed dead, thousands injured, and as many as 25,000 people unaccounted for. Earthquake experts warn the death toll could top 10,000. The massive magnitude 7.2 and 7.5 earthquakes hit just 39 seconds apart. Aerial views show the extent of the devastation in the hard-hit city of La Guaira, building after building damaged or destroyed. And now, concerned that some buildings currently standing could collapse.
6: Even in my own building, there are many, many cracks in some of the apartments. In my own apartment, there's a lot of cracks in the walls.
4: Aid and rescue teams from around the world now on their way, including this team from the Los Angeles County Fire Department. The U.S. military sending two Navy ships and two planes to provide assistance. A Marine general will lead U.S. relief efforts. And in Miami, volunteers packing up supplies.
15: What are the things that are most in need right now?
17: Everything that's important. Food, medicines, all of the needs that they needed over there, the people, because sometimes their family, that they lose everything.
1: The first 48 hours after an earthquake are crucial for finding survivors, and that deadline is fast approaching. For information on how you can help, visit abcnews.com.
2: Two major victories for President Trump and his immigration crackdown. The Supreme Court is letting the administration end temporary protected status for hundreds of thousands of Haitians and Syrians living and working in the U.S. They will no longer be protected from deportation. And in a separate case, the justices ruled that asylum seekers can be turned away as they approach points of entry along the southern border. ABC's Devin Dwyer has details on the impact.
18: And that means that the president has another tool in his toolkit when it comes to cracking down at the border. But immigrant advocate Steph said this is just a horrible ruling for the United States' reputation, and also will result in a lot of people legitimately fleeing dangerous situations from being able to be safe here.
2: We are still waiting for the ruling of what may be the biggest immigration case of them all, whether the president's effort to end birthright citizenship is unconstitutional.
1: Overseas now, where an Iranian drone struck a ship in the Strait of Hormuz after the attack. President Trump declared last night that the strait is open, but Iran is warning vessels that only certain routes are acceptable. Here's ABC's Jonathan Carl.
22: Less than 24 hours after President Trump declared that the deal with Iran was going well,
27: Iran is being very nice. They're agreeing to everything that I want.
22: U.S. officials tell ABC News Iran attacked a cargo ship attempting to cross the Strait of Hormuz. Iran has imposed new conditions forbidding ships from traveling outside of its approved shipping lanes. Maritime security expert Martin Kelly posted audio of a warning he says the Iranian military is issuing to ships attempting to cross the strait.
28: If any vessel attempts to transit in the strait without our permission, it's responsible for any consequences of any danger.
22: Secretary of State Marco Rubio said that if Iran interferes with shipping traffic, it would be a clear violation of the deal that President Trump signed last week.
29: If ships are moving as they should be moving, then that's what we're going to judge and that's what we're going to react to. If, on the other hand, this rhetoric is backed up by actual ships being threatened and ships are not moving, that's a violation of the agreement and we're going to have a problem with it.
22: Traffic through the Strait of Hormuz had been increasing to nearly the level it was before the war. But this attack, coupled with new warnings from the Iranians, is expected to reverse that progress. Jonathan Carl, ABC News, the White House.
2: A heated hearing on Capitol Hill as Homeland Security Secretary Markway Mullen was grilled by lawmakers. Mullen says DHS was evaluating the controversial purchase of 11 warehouses to hold detained migrants, admitting that his predecessor, Kristi Noem, may have cut corners. He clashed with Connecticut Democrat Rosa DeLauro over the separation of migrant children from their parents.
5: 3,900 children were separated from their families.
7: 450,000 kids were lost during the Biden administration.
5: Mr. Secretary, do not interrupt.
7: Don't you point your finger at me.
2: And despite that confrontation, some Democrats had some praise for Mullen. They thanked him for improving communication and engagement between his department and Capitol Hill.
1: The National Park Service now says the new liner of the reflecting pool in Washington was cut with a sharp knife or razor earlier this month. A top official said it caused damage to the foam sealant installed as part of the $16 million renovation project. President Trump has blamed, without evidence, unidentified vandals for damaging the liner and for an increase in algae in the pool. It's expected to be drained for further repairs.
2: In Washington state, three firefighters were hurt after a home exploded in Whidbey Island. Fire officials say a large collection of fireworks ignited after somebody was smoking nearby. The fire crews responded to reports of a house fire, but then the home exploded shortly after they got there. Also today, there is a threat in the west for wildfires. ABC's Lee Goldberg has the forecast. Lee.
9: Good morning. We begin the day with some showers from New York to Boston. They exit early. St. Louis to Evansville, Indiana. In fact, a slight risk for severe storms in this area today. Showers from the Pacific Northwest. And once again, in Denver, we have to watch out for storms. Outside of this stripe of shower threat from the Pacific Northwest to the Mid-Atlantic, it's the fire danger and the heat in the Southwest. It's a rare, extreme critical fire danger. Places like Nevada and Utah and over into parts of Arizona. Very low humidities, gusty winds, maybe dry thunderstorms. And that high fire danger, that's going to continue into the weekend. The heat's moving into the Midwest as we go through late weekend into early next week. Maybe some heat waves from Minneapolis to Memphis, 90-degree temperatures in New York, over to D.C. And next week, leading into the holiday, the core of the heat is in the Great Lakes while the West gets a little relief. European heat wave eases in London over the weekend, but it'll take until next week for all of France and Germany. Stays hot from Madrid to Rome to Milan over into Budapest. That's your forecast. I'm ABC News Senior Meteorologist Lee Goldberg. Have a great weekend.
1: Lee, thanks. Apple is once again raising prices on some of its popular laptops and tablet models by as much as $500. The tech giant blames the soaring costs of memory and storage chips due to the boom in artificial intelligence and data centers. The basic model of the MacBook is now up $300. The price of an iPad Air is now $749, an increase of $150, and I'm glad I brought mine 2 years ago.
2: There is one Apple product that did escape the price increase. That's Apple's AirTags.
1: Yes, the popular Apple item was key to helping find a missing 71-year-old man in Illinois with dementia earlier this month. The police tracked the man's last known location using the man's AirTags.
2: And that was enough for the Will County Sheriff's Office's K-9 unit and its K-9 Lizzie to find the man's scent. Lizzie and her handler were given a piece of the man's clothing, and 17 minutes later, they found the missing man at the end of a nearby service road. He was safe and sound. Incredible. Nice story there on this Friday.
1: I'm glad he's okay. Do you use AirTags for anything?
2: No, but I always figure whenever I would have kids, it's always good just to have, like, in a backpack or something, because you never know if they take the wrong bus or pop it in a shoe, something nice and simple.
1: Yeah, maybe like a bracelet.
2: Yeah. Do you have one of those things?
1: I do. I keep them in all of my suitcases.
2: Oh, yeah, smart. So if they send your bag to the wrong city.
1: Right. Or if it just doesn't make it.
2: It stays in your city.
1: That's a good idea. Coming up, your Friday polka.
2: Plus, the NFL player accused of orchestrating a robbery and kidnapping plot.
1: And later, the Hollywood legend who's about to turn 100 years old. You're watching World News Now.
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1: We're back with Jake Reiner making his first public appearance since his parents were killed. The 35-year-old attended a premiere in L.A. for a new series created by Larry David, a close family friend. Rob and Michelle Reiner were found dead in their home in December. Their youngest son and Jake's brother Nick has pled not guilty to their murders.
2: Now to the shocking arrest of an NFL star charged with plotting to kidnap and rob a group of Florida men who he believed had stolen something from him. ABC's Morgan Norwood has more.
14: Detroit Lions cornerback Terrion Arnold appearing in court, accused of orchestrating a robbery and kidnapping plot. Arnold wearing what appears to be a suicide prevention smock, turning himself in to authorities in Tampa, Florida. On February 4th, prosecutors allege Arnold directed a group to lure three men to an apartment where the victims were robbed, beaten, and held at gunpoint, saying Arnold believed the men had stolen more than $200,000 worth of his personal items during a stay in his Airbnb property. But investigators say they later found no evidence to prove the victims were involved in the theft and that Arnold reported his property missing just hours before the alleged attack. The state attorney's office saying no one has the right to take the law into their own hands. A dispute over missing property does not justify kidnapping, violence, or retaliation. A spokesperson for Arnold stating the cornerback denies any involvement and maintains his innocence. Arnold was drafted by the Lions in 2024. The team saying they are aware of the legal situation and declining to comment out of respect for the ongoing legal process. Police had previously arrested six other people who were allegedly involved. Two of them have since pleaded guilty.
1: And Arnold is being held without bond. If convicted, he faces life in prison. Morgan Norwood, ABC News, New York. Morgan, thanks. Tennis legend Chris Evert says her ovarian cancer has returned, and she's canceled her commentating duties next week at Wimbledon. She wrote on Instagram that she has already undergone surgery and will soon begin chemotherapy. Evert was first diagnosed in 2022.
2: Serena Williams finds out today who she will face in the first round at Wimbledon. The 44-year-old, 23-time Grand Slam champion, enters the tournament as a wild card. Can't wait to see that.
1: Oh, yeah.
2: And also this morning, an Italian icon turns 85 years old.
1: Yes. Thousands of enthusiasts zoomed into Rome to celebrate the 80th anniversary of the iconic Vespa scooter. It was born after World War II and quickly became the symbol of Italy's post-war recovery.
2: And even had room for somebody's pet, apparently. Is that a what, is somebody dogging like the little crate there? Put a little
1: helmet on him.
2: A helmet, some little goggles. That's adorable.
1: Yeah, and yeah, maybe an AirTag. Coming up, the countdown to Mel Brooks turning 100 years old and what he once told GMA about how being short was actually his superpower.
2: And later, so many fans are channeling their inner Viking. You're watching World News Now.
0: Hey, everybody. 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
58: Reporting on the dramatic cave rescue in Laos, I'm Brett Clennett. Wherever the story is, we'll take you there. 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
59: Welcome to World News Now! Yeah! we're so happy and somewhat ashamed to be here, Barry.
1: That's our polka guy, Barry Mitchell, serenading Mel Brooks and Carl Reiner in 1997.
2: Carl Reiner died 6 years ago at the age of 98, but Brooks, his best friend, is celebrating his 100th birthday.
60: And we are now taking a look back at the many laughs that he has given us over the past many decades.
0: And yet he is 2,000 years old. Is that true, sir?
3: Yes, you want to see my driver's license?
4: The mensch who once played the 2,000-year-old man?
5: It's me, Mel Brooks!
4: Is now officially getting a 20th of the way there. This Sunday, comedian, filmmaker, and EGOT winner Mel Brooks turns 100 years old.
6: It's good to be the king.
4: Born Melvin Kaminsky, this Brooklynite got his big break writing for Sid Caesar's Your Show of Shows.
7: Step six! We take our $1 million, we fly to Rio de Janeiro. Rio.
4: Before creating an instant classic with his first feature-length film, The Producers. He won an Oscar for writing its screenplay. Its Broadway adaptation would go on to win a record 12 Tony Awards, and it set up his early partnership with Mr. Wonka himself, Gene Wilder. A few years later, they would go on to co-write Young Frankenstein, which Brooks directed and Wilder starred in.
8: Hey, maybe you should eat something first.
9: No, thanks. Food makes me sick.
4: And that same year, Wilder would star alongside Cleavon Little in perhaps Brooks' most beloved comedy, Blazing Saddles. In fact, this weekend, the American Film Institute is declaring this Western satire as officially the funniest film of all time.
10: The Force?
5: No, the Schwartz.
4: Of course, Brooks would also go on to poke fun at our parent company Disney's Star Wars with 1987's Spaceballs.
5: May the Schwartz be with you.
4: Which now has a sequel on the way next year with Brooks slotted to star. How does he keep doing it?
5: Oh.
4: Well, as he told ABC's George Stephanopoulos a few years ago, maybe he just loves his shtick.
11: How great, though, to be remembered as someone who makes people laugh.
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2: 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It's called All About Me. He was promoting it when he was talking to George. 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He says, even though it seems foolish and silly and crazy, comedy has the most to say about the human condition.
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41: We all know the story of Pompeii, right? 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I'm going to trace real people through this disaster.
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2: We're back with our Friday edition of The Mix, starting with the Viking Row. Hit it. Turning into the new Macarena?
3: Is it the Viking Row or the Rue? It is kind of the new Macarena, isn't it? Everybody's doing it. It comes as Norway qualifies for its first World Cup in nearly 30 years.
4: Yeah, fans have been performing the synchronized row from Times Square and hitting the Big Apple to an operating room in Norway.
3: We jumped the shark.
2: So good.
4: How dare you?
2: And most adorably, even kindergartners are getting in on the act. Look at that.
3: We're back. I love that.
2: In the Norwegian town of Sjong with the kids bundled up for 50-degree summer weather.
3: I love going to Sjong. It's great.
4: Big fan. Big fan, of course.
2: Also from Europe, the bombshell from Britain.
3: For the first time since 1837, the British monarch will not live at Buckingham Palace. The palace has announced that after a multi-year renovation, King Charles will not move in, instead retaining Clarence House nearby as his primary home.
4: Meanwhile, the picture that's worth a thousand words. An aide holding up a fan to keep His Majesty cool yesterday as temperatures touched into the mid-90s. Been there, King.
3: We do that for Sophia.
2: I was just in London. I could have used that. It was hot there.
4: Look at that. He's got a fan.
3: There you go.
2: Polka time.

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1: From ABC News, I'm Dave Packer. Southcom announcing tonight that two U.S. Navy ships and aircraft in the Caribbean have been assigned to support U.S. relief operations in Venezuela after a pair of powerful and deadly earthquakes. The death toll at 235 so far.
28: Earthquake experts warn the death toll could top 10,000. As families frantically search by flashlight for their loved ones. At least 25,000 are still unaccounted for. American tourist Jason Wang made it out alive. He was about to get into a cable car when the quake struck.
29: It started to shake, and then I felt the ground shaking a little bit, and then just mass panic. Like everyone was just bolting the door.
28: So many in need. Patients evacuated from a damaged hospital lined up on the street.
1: ABC's Victor Akendo. Hundreds of thousands of people now face deportation after the Supreme Court today allowed the Trump administration to end legal protections for migrants fleeing violence and natural disaster in Haiti and Syria. Massachusetts Governor Maura Healey slamming the ruling today.
30: This Trump policy makes no sense for our families, our economy, our communities, our country. It allows President Trump to rip away protections from families and children, children who fled devastating earthquakes and violence in their own countries.
1: The High Court also ruling that asylum seekers could be turned away at the border. Another attack in the Strait of Hormuz.
31: Less than 24 hours after President Trump declared that the deal with Iran was going well.
32: Iran is being very nice. They're agreeing to everything that I want.
31: U.S. officials tell ABC News Iran attacked a cargo ship attempting to cross the Strait of Hormuz.
1: ABC's Jonathan Carl, Iranian-run Persian Gulf Strait Authority, warning against any vessel passing through the strait to remain inside routes designated or face consequences. 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
3: Google and the TSA are teaming up for Touchless ID, a plan to allow passengers to get screened for their flights without having to carry a physical ID. People will be able to scan their passports into their Android phone. Facial recognition will confirm identities. ABC's Sam Sweeney has more.
4: If you don't have an Android or you don't have Google Wallet, you can still load your information with most of the major U.S. airlines. It's now available in roughly 65 airports, but you can expect it to grow in the coming months and years.
3: Deliberations will continue in the arson trial of Jonathan Rindernecht, who's accused of setting the California blaze known as the Palisades Fire. The jury in the case sent a note to the judge today saying they were deadlocked. ABC's Melissa Adon has more.
5: He was arrested near his current home in Melbourne, Florida. And among the evidence, police say they recovered an image of a city on fire that authorities say the suspect created using ChatGPT. Well, investigators say the evidence also points to just a suspect obsessed with fire. At this point, he is facing a minimum of 5 years and a maximum of 45 years in prison if he is found guilty.
3: The January 2025 Palisades fire was the most destructive in Los Angeles history. Sources tell ABC News defense attorneys for Luigi Mangione have spoken to federal prosecutors about a possible guilty plea. Mangione's previously pleaded not guilty in the murder of UnitedHealthcare CEO Brian Thompson. Dave Packer.
6: And international search teams are now on the way, including this team from L.A. County Fire Department. In Miami, volunteers with the Global Empowerment Mission are packing up relief supplies.
7: Venezuela was already in pretty bad shape before the earthquakes.
8: Yes.
7: So what does this do to it now?
8: I'm trying to help whatever with medicines, with canned food, whatever that they needed.
7: We're inside a Venezuelan restaurant in Doral. It's called El Arepaso, where they are accepting donations 24-7. You see them stacked up high here behind me. Also, the U.S. State Department saying it would provide $150 million to aid groups in Venezuela. Victor Oquendo, ABC News, Doral, Florida.
13: Victor, thanks. Another tense moment is testing the ceasefire with Iran. Officials say Iran attacked a cargo ship that was passing through the Strait of Hormuz. And Iran warned of consequences for any vessel traveling outside its approved shipping routes. Traffic through the critical waterway had picked up since President Trump signed a deal with Iran. And despite yesterday's strike, Trump insists the strait is open.
17: They want to make a deal with us very badly. And we probably will. I think we will. But the strait is open.
13: The UN agency that's been evacuating ships from the Strait of Hormuz paused that operation after yesterday's drone strike, saying it won't resume evacuations until it can guarantee safe passage. Despite the latest incident, oil prices are lower this morning. As Luigi Mangione heads back to court on Monday, we're learning that his lawyers were in talks for a possible plea deal. Sources say the defense and federal prosecutors in Manhattan discussed the possibility of Mangione pleading guilty to killing UnitedHealthcare CEO Brian Thompson. It's not clear how close they may have come to an agreement. Mangione has pleaded not guilty. His state trial begins in September, and his federal trial is set for next year.
21: The jury is deadlocked in the arson trial of the man accused of setting the deadly Palisades fire in Los Angeles. Jurors initially announced they had reached a verdict before saying they were deadlocked and could not come to a unanimous decision. The judge then ordered them to resume deliberations this morning. Prosecutors say Jonathan Rinderknecht set the fire driven by anger against the wealthy. He denies starting the fire.
13: Across the West today, there is extreme fire danger conditions expected to last through the weekend. There are dozens of fires already burning, including this one in Utah, called the most destructive and costly the state has ever seen. And in Arizona, an RV on fire exploded and sparked a wildfire which quickly burned about 30 acres. Now let's get the full forecast from ABC's Lee Goldberg. Hey, Lee, good morning.
10: Good morning. Early showers from New York to Boston. A slight risk of severe storms from Missouri into Indiana. The Ohio Valley getting wet today. Showers Pacific Northwest. And another day, some scattered storms in Denver. Once again, could go severe. In the Southwest, it's the fire danger and the high heat, a rare extreme critical fire danger into the weekend. Nevada and Utah and also into Arizona. The heat's getting into the Midwest and early next week. Some heat waves and to the East Coast as we go into next week. That's your forecast. I'm ABC News Senior Meteorologist Lee Goldberg. Have a great weekend.
21: All right, Lee, thank you. We have some breaking news overnight. Some disappointment for the American men at the World Cup.
11: Yeah, fans leaving SoFi Stadium, although do we call it Los Angeles Stadium?
21: We can call it whatever we want because we're not FIFA.
11: That's right. It was a Thursday night in Los Angeles, and maybe the crowd was a little subdued after a last-second score by Turkey, but the team, of course, is not done yet.
13: Plus, we're learning of a big save for the team from a golf cart dealership.
12: Overnight, a heartbreaking end to Team USA's hopes of setting a World Cup team record.
14: Turkey scored the winning goal!
12: Their attempt to win all three group stage games for the first time got off to an electric start.
14: Knocked down, it's in, it's another early goal!
12: Taking a quick lead over Turkey in the third minute, but the Turks striking back minutes later. Scoring their first goal of the entire tournament. And then their second goal 20 minutes later to take the lead.
14: Cut back cross, 2-1 Turkey.
12: Shortly into the second half, the U.S. tying it up.
14: Full up shot is a goal!
12: Christian Pulisic, who is recovering from a calf injury, subbing on.
14: They score! He just missed!
12: And nearly putting the U.S. ahead. But later, with just seconds left in the match, it was Turkey that would do the heartbreaking, scoring the go-ahead goal.
15: It's just unfortunate loss, but they keep going.
12: Despite the disappointment, the loss means little since the U.S. already clinched the top spot in the group to advance in the tournament. U.S. fans serenading the players with Take Me Home, Country Roads. It turns out Team USA's biggest save of the World Cup may not have come on the field. Last weekend, Pulisic and some other players left their hotel for pizza, only to get stranded when a crash shut down the highway. With no ride and Pulisic nursing a calf injury, they wandered into a golf cart dealership where the owner came to the rescue.
16: We gave them a ride back to their hotel, and we're happy to support the United States men's soccer team.
13: Thank you.
11: He must have hopped on his phone so fast. Like, no, they were really here. They were here.
13: I swear.
11: Yeah, in my store.
13: Up next, Team USA takes on Bosnia next Wednesday. And another note from last night's match. There was a Fight Club reunion in the stands. Brad Pitt, Edward Norton enjoying all of the action and looking good.
21: It's actually Edward Norton just talking to himself. I think it's so lame. I don't see two people. I only see one.
11: That is a Fight Club reference for those who have not seen the picture. I have not, but I just know that's how the big ending goes.
21: We don't talk. Number one rule of Fight Club.
11: That's right. And you're not
21: just
11: talking
21: don't
11: about,
21: talk about Fight Club.
11: My bad. Hurry.
13: Coming up, the lifeguard who ran over a sunbather on the beach.
21: Plus, the foul on the court. The WNBA player suspended for shoving her fist into the neck of Caitlin Clark.
13: And in the skinny, the new release from Benson Boone that's fueling fresh rumors of romance.
21: Oh.
13: You're watching World News Now.

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1: Welcome back. Authorities in California say a lifeguard may have been distracted when he ran over a woman with his patrol vehicle on Wednesday. Officials with the California Parks Department say the 20-year-old victim was sunbathing at the time of the accident on Francis Beach in Half Moon Bay. She will be okay. The incident remains under investigation.
2: Also in California, officials at Yosemite National Park are investigating a tragic accident after a tourist plunged to his death over a 600-foot waterfall. ABC's Melissa Don reports another visitor tried to save him, but it was too late.
3: This is the last known image of a 22-year-old man who authorities say tragically fell nearly 600 feet to his death over Nevada Fall in Yosemite National Park. Frisia Gall had been hiking around the falls with friends, taking this image moments before. The man in the hat seen keeping his head above water, the National Park Service identifying him as Josue Baitez Alfaro.
4: I knew based off of the ripples in the water, there was going to be a massive undercurrent. He didn't look like a strong swimmer.
3: Gall, who has lifeguarding experience, says she jumped in and tried to save the man.
4: I launched over toward him, and quickly the undercurrent, that washing machine, basically slams him under, and suddenly I can't spot him anymore. And in that shock, this meant that I got caught up in it too.
3: Gall, fighting against the strong undercurrent, eventually able to get herself out, but the man she was trying to save was pulled over the falls. Yosemite search and rescue personnel responded to the scene and conducted search and recovery operations below Nevada Fall. His body was recovered the next day.
5: Now, it's unclear how the man wound up in the water before he was pulled over. The National Park Service says this is now under investigation. Melissa Adon, ABC News, Los Angeles.
1: Melissa, thanks. The WNBA has suspended the Phoenix Mercury's Alyssa Thomas for one game for shoving her fist into the neck of Indiana superstar Caitlin Clark. There was no foul called at the time. Some fans believe the punishment was not enough.
2: When we come back, the health scare involving Lionel Richie.
1: And the details about Travis and Taylor's rapidly approaching wedding. The Skinny is next.
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11: I'm Ken Jennings, host of Jeopardy, and I have a Disney clue for you. 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What is Sleeping Beauty Castle? 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
12: Good morning, Lieutenant. Do you have good news to share with me?
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12: 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Like summertime,
14: 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Got a high-profile murder on our hands. Do we have your attention now? 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
12: 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Our killer was also a sprinter.
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13: A Philly for you.
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20: I'm Selena Wang in Beijing for the historic Trump Xi Summit. Wherever the story is, we'll take you there. 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
21: As we start with a scare on stage for Lionel Richie.
22: The 77-year-old icon has been packing arenas since the 70s, but his latest tour started very differently.
23: Yes, here's the video from the tour's opening night in St. Paul. He was nearly an hour in performing, dancing on the ceiling, song you're hearing, when he had to pause and then sit down, as you see.
21: Yeah, he told the crowd he felt dizzy and then sat down at the piano for another song before calling an intermission, but he did not return.
22: And he has now postponed his next two shows, tonight in Chicago and tomorrow night in Columbus. He is set to return, though, to the stage Tuesday in Pittsburgh, so some good news there.
21: Yeah, I hope he's doing okay.
23: I know he's performing at MSG, which we're talking about a little bit, in a couple weeks. I have friends that are planning to go, so
21: okay.
23: I hope he's feeling better.
21: Yeah.
23: Now. Next, what is being billed as an onstage love story for Benson Boone and Alex Earle?
21: Yeah, I don't know about this, but he's still riding high from last year's release of Mystical Magical. Benson Boone has now just dropped the music video for his new single, The Time of My Life.

0: dropped Alex Earl on the ground. This is a love story. It even actually portrays Alex singing at some points.
1: But now it's fueling fresh speculation that the two might be dating. They were recently spotted dining together last week in L.A., but when confronted by TMZ, Benson said, quote, no, just hanging out. Although, yes, they did kiss at the end of this music video.
2: Which is a sign of true love. You guys dating? No.
0: I don't know. Ask her.
2: Next to an update on the wedding that could be just 1 week away.
0: So Taylor and Travis are not saying much, but there are now reports that their wedding, rumored to be at Madison Square Garden next weekend, will actually be a multi-day event. So it's more like a conference.
2: TaylorCon.
0: TaylorCon. We'll have two different gatherings, including a more intimate affair, or this could all be a cover for their real plans.
1: Meanwhile, we're hearing about who will likely be on the guest list, including Ed Sheeran, whom Taylor seemed to confirm on a radio station that he would get an invitation. No surprise there.
2: And Sophie Flay. No, I'm kidding. Travis's coach, Andy Reid, was spotted apparently picking up his suit for the big day.
0: We could probably safely assume that Travis's older brother, Jason, will be there, along with way of Kylie. Go birds. Thank you.
2: Go birds.
0: Good. TaylorCon might be one of the funniest things anyone's ever seen.
2: I think it might become a thing now that you put that into the ethos.
0: It's
2: that somebody will be making some money off this.
1: If they offer tickets to the wedding, would you buy one at MSG?
0: If it's 100 or less, yes.
2: Streaming on Disney Plus.
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0: Oh,
1: Our parent company Disney's Johnny Tremaine reenacted the first shots fired at Lexington, Massachusetts in 1775.
2: But it's what happened next in Concord, Massachusetts that kicked off the Revolutionary War and the birth of America.
0: ABC's Jay O'Brien takes us there with some real-life reenactors.
13: I'm marching with the Minutemen.
20: Minuteman National Historic Park spanning the sites of the battles of Lexington and Concord on a rainy Patriots Day, the anniversary of what Ralph Waldo Emerson called the shot heard round the world that started the American Revolution right here. What happens next is just about as it looked then. The British had already opened fire in Lexington, but the colonists hadn't. And across this bridge, they go musket to musket once more. In seemingly an instant, the battle was over, but our war for independence had only just begun. A reminder of the fight from which our country was born. And a story of courage that 24-year-old Jacob Schiller has spent most of his life trying to keep alive.
21: Yes, I've always loved history. I grew up surrounded by it.
20: A recent graduate of the University of Massachusetts, Jacob dreams of becoming a history teacher. But this is his classroom, too.
22: You're here to teach these people.
23: Yes. There's an insurmountable value to experiencing what it was like to be one of those provincial militia from the day of.
22: Mm.
23: Walking where they walked. It gives you just a better sense of what it is.
20: Inspired, we wanted to try to capture that feeling of living history for ourselves at the spot that kicked off the battles of Lexington and Concord, Boston's Old North Church, where on a night much like this in 1775, the church's caretaker, Robert Newman, climbed up to its steeple and hung two lanterns to signal to Paul Revere the British were coming. One, if they were traveling by land, two, if by sea. So we asked Old North Church's executive director, Nikki Stewart, to help us recreate that famous moment of American courage. You see those two waving through the window? That's us, our own little reenactment, bringing history to life.
1: Our thanks to Jay O'Brien for that story.
2: So much great history there.
1: Yeah, absolutely. And we've got so much more news next. Stay with us.
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2: Also this morning, international rescue teams racing to Venezuela after powerful earthquakes hit the country. How the U.S. is helping as the death toll rises into the hundreds.
1: Plus, the Supreme Court decision sending shockwaves through immigrant communities, ending protections for thousands of people.
2: And the firefighters injured after home exploded. They say fireworks inside were ignited by...
3: ABC News, I'm Dave Packer. U.S. Navy ships and aircraft heading to support Venezuela after Wednesday's powerful earthquakes. Senior Vice President of International Programs for the International Rescue Committee, Kieran Donnelly, says it's going to be hard to get aid into areas of the country because of the damage.
4: Getting those routes open is going to be a major focus of certainly the Venezuelan government, but also their international partners.
3: The death toll has risen to at least 235, and some there believe that number will eventually reach the thousands, at least 25,000 people still unaccounted for. A federal judge blocked part of President Trump's executive order that would mandate how states run mail-in voting operations. Supreme Court conservative majorities today ruled that the government can keep asylum seekers from entering the U.S. and can cancel the temporary protected status granted to Haitians and Syrians. In Ohio, just south of Cleveland, a house explosion triggered by a gas leak, leaving one person injured and 15 houses severely damaged. This is ABC News.
1: Already left hundreds of people dead and thousands injured. Now the Pentagon is moving assets and personnel to the country as U.S. rescue teams also head there to help.
6: This morning, rescue workers in a race against the clock to find people trapped in the rubble after the twin earthquake disaster in Venezuela. Moments of joy as people are rescued, dragged from the ruins of buildings. This four-year-old boy carried to safety. Three more children covered in dust emerging from the rubble. But the outlook is bleak, with hundreds already confirmed dead, thousands injured, and as many as 25,000 people unaccounted for. Earthquake experts warn the death toll could top 10,000. The massive magnitude 7.2 and 7.5 earthquakes hit just 39 seconds apart. Aerial views show the extent of the devastation in the hard-hit city of La Guaira, building after building damaged or destroyed. And now, concerned that some buildings currently standing could collapse.
7: Even in my own building, there are many, many cracks in some of the apartments. In my own apartment, there's a lot of cracks in the walls.
6: Aid and rescue teams from around the world now on their way, including this team from the Los Angeles County Fire Department. The U.S. military sending two Navy ships and two planes to provide assistance. A Marine general will lead U.S. relief efforts. And in Miami, volunteers packing up supplies.
8: What are the things that are most in need right now?
10: Everything that's important. Food, medicines, all of the needs that they need over there, the people, because sometimes their family, that they lose everything.
1: The first 48 hours after an earthquake are crucial for finding survivors, and that deadline is fast approaching. For information on how you can help, visit abcnews.com.
2: Two major victories for President Trump and his immigration crackdown. The Supreme Court is letting the administration end temporary protected status for hundreds of thousands of Haitians and Syrians living and working in the U.S. They will no longer be protected from deportation. And in a separate case, the justices ruled that asylum seekers can be turned away as they approach points of entry along the southern border. ABC's Devin Dwyer has details on the impact.
11: And that means that the president has another tool in his toolkit when it comes to cracking down at the border. But immigrant advocate Steph said this is just a horrible ruling for the United States' reputation, and also will result in a lot of people legitimately fleeing dangerous situations from being able to be safe here.
2: We are still waiting for the ruling of what may be the biggest immigration case of them all, whether the president's effort to end birthright citizenship is unconstitutional.
1: Overseas now, where an Iranian drone struck a ship in the Strait of Hormuz after the attack. President Trump declared last night that the strait is open, but Iran is warning vessels that only certain routes are acceptable. Here's ABC's Jonathan Carl.
12: Less than 24 hours after President Trump declared that the deal with Iran was going well,
13: Iran is being very nice. They're agreeing to everything that I want.
12: U.S. officials tell ABC News Iran attacked a cargo ship attempting to cross the Strait of Hormuz. Iran has imposed new conditions forbidding ships from traveling outside of its approved shipping lanes. Maritime security expert Martin Kelly posted audio of a warning he says the Iranian military is issuing to ships attempting to cross the strait.
0: If any vessel attempts to transit in the strait without our permission, it's responsible for any consequences of any danger.
12: Secretary of State Marco Rubio said that if Iran interferes with shipping traffic, it would be a clear violation of the deal that President Trump signed last week.
13: If ships are moving as they should be moving, then that's what we're going to judge and that's what we're going to react to. If, on the other hand, this rhetoric is backed up by actual ships being threatened and ships are not moving, that's a violation of the agreement and we're going to have a problem with it.
12: Traffic through the Strait of Hormuz had been increasing to nearly the level it was before the war. But this attack, coupled with new warnings from the Iranians, is expected to reverse that progress. Jonathan Carl, ABC News, the White House.
2: A heated hearing on Capitol Hill as Homeland Security Secretary Mark Way Mullen was grilled by lawmakers. Mullen says DHS was evaluating the controversial purchase of 11 warehouses to hold detained migrants, admitting that his predecessor, Kristi Noem, may have cut corners. He clashed with Connecticut Democrat Rosa DeLauro over the separation of migrant children from their parents.
14: 3,900 children were separated from their families.
15: 450,000 kids were lost during the Biden administration.
14: Mr. Secretary,
15: you didn't say a word about it.
14: Mr. Secretary, do not interrupt.
15: Don't you point your finger at me. Don't
14: I
15: be
14: will
15: a hypocrite.
14: Point my finger
15: Don't you be
14: at
15: a hypocrite
14: you.
15: Then. Then you be a threat. You should be a
2: and despite that confrontation, some Democrats had some praise for Mullen. He thanked them, or they thanked him for improving communication and engagement between his department and Capitol Hill.
1: The National Park Service now says the new liner of the reflecting pool in Washington was cut with a sharp knife or razor earlier this month. A top official said it caused damage to the foam sealant installed as part of the $16 million renovation project. President Trump has blamed, without evidence, unidentified vandals for damaging the liner and for an increase in algae in the pool. It's expected to be drained for further repairs.
2: In Washington state, three firefighters were hurt after a home exploded in Whidbey Island. Fire officials say a large collection of fireworks ignited after somebody was smoking nearby. The fire crews responded to reports of a house fire, but then the home exploded shortly after they got there. Also today, there is a threat in the west for wildfires. ABC's Lee Goldberg has the forecast. Lee.
16: Good morning. We begin the day with some showers from New York to Boston. They exit early. St. Louis to Evansville, Indiana. In fact, a slight risk for severe storms in this area today. Showers from the Pacific Northwest. And once again, in Denver, we have to watch out for storms. Outside of this stripe of shower threat from the Pacific Northwest to the Mid-Atlantic, it's the fire danger and the heat in the Southwest. It's a rare, extreme critical fire danger. Places like Nevada and Utah and over into parts of Arizona. Very low humidities, gusty winds, maybe dry thunderstorms. And that high fire danger, that's going to continue into the weekend. The heat's moving into the Midwest as we go through late weekend into early next week. Maybe some heat waves from Minneapolis to Memphis, 90-degree temperatures in New York, over to D.C. And next week, leading into the holiday, the core of the heat is in the Great Lakes while the West gets a little relief. European heat wave eases in London over the weekend, but it'll take until next week for all of France and Germany. Stays hot from Madrid to Rome to Milan over into Budapest. That's your forecast. I'm ABC News Senior Meteorologist Lee Goldberg. Have a great weekend.
1: Lee, thanks. Apple is once again raising prices on some of its popular laptops and tablet models by as much as $500. The tech giant blames the soaring costs of memory and storage chips due to the boom in artificial intelligence and data centers. The basic model of the MacBook is now up $300. The price of an iPad Air is now $749, an increase of $150, and I'm glad I brought mine 2 years ago.
2: There is one product, one Apple product that did escape the price increase. That's Apple's AirTags.
1: Yes, the popular Apple item was key to helping find a missing 71-year-old man in Illinois with dementia earlier this month. The police tracked the man's last known location using the man's AirTags.
2: And that was enough for the Will County Sheriff's Office's K-9 unit and its K-9 Lizzie to find the man's scent. Lizzie and her handler were given a piece of the man's clothing, and 17 minutes later, just 17 minutes later, they found the missing man at the end of a nearby service road. He was safe and sound. Incredible. Nice story there on this Friday.
1: I'm glad he's okay. Do you use AirTags for anything?
2: No, but I always figure whenever I would have kids, it's always good just to have, like, in a backpack or something, because you never know if they take the wrong bus or pop it in a shoe, something nice and simple.
1: Yeah, maybe like a bracelet.
2: Do you have one of those things?
1: I do. I keep them in all of my suitcases.
2: Oh, yeah, smart. So if they send your bag to the wrong city.
1: Right. Or if it just doesn't make it.
2: Or doesn't make it. It stays in your city. Yeah.
1: You know.
2: That's a good idea.
1: Coming up, your Friday polka.
2: Plus, the NFL player accused of orchestrating a robbery and kidnapping plot.
1: And later, the Hollywood legend who's about to turn 100 years old. You're watching World News Now.
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1: We're back with Jake Reiner making his first public appearance since his parents were killed. The 35-year-old attended a premiere in L.A. for a new series created by Larry David, a close family friend. Rob and Michelle Reiner were found dead in their home in December. Their youngest son and Jake's brother Nick has pled not guilty to their murders.
2: Now to the shocking arrest of an NFL star charged with plotting to kidnap and rob a group of Florida men who he believed had stolen something from him. ABC's Morgan Norwood has more.
25: Detroit Lions cornerback Terrion Arnold appearing in court, accused of orchestrating a robbery and kidnapping plot. Arnold wearing what appears to be a suicide prevention smock, turning himself in to authorities in Tampa, Florida. On February 4th, prosecutors allege Arnold directed a group to lure three men to an apartment where the victims were robbed, beaten, and held at gunpoint, saying Arnold believed the men had stolen more than $200,000 worth of his personal items during a stay in his Airbnb property. But investigators say they later found no evidence to prove the victims were involved in the theft, and that Arnold reported his property missing just hours before the alleged attack. The state attorney's office saying no one has the right to take the law into their own hands. A dispute over missing property does not justify kidnapping, violence, or retaliation. A spokesperson for Arnold stating the cornerback denies any involvement and maintains his innocence. Arnold was drafted by the Lions in 2024. The team saying they are aware of the legal situation and declining to comment out of respect for the ongoing legal process. Police had previously arrested six other people who were allegedly involved. Two of them have since pleaded guilty.
26: And Arnold is being held without bond. If convicted, he faces life in prison. Morgan Norwood, ABC News, New York.
1: Morgan, thanks. Tennis legend Chris Evert says her ovarian cancer has returned, and she's canceled her commentating duties next week at Wimbledon. She wrote on Instagram that she has already undergone surgery and will soon begin chemotherapy. Evert was first diagnosed in 2022.
2: Serena Williams finds out today who she will face in the first round at Wimbledon. The 44-year-old, 23-time Grand Slam champion, enters the tournament as a wild card. Can't wait to see that.
1: Oh, yeah.
2: And also this morning, an Italian icon turns 85 years old.
1: Yes. Thousands of enthusiasts zoomed into Rome to celebrate the 80th anniversary of the iconic Vespa scooter. It was born after World War II and quickly became the symbol of Italy's post-war recovery.
2: and even had room for somebody's pet, apparently. Is that a what, is somebody dogging like the little crate there? Put a little
1: helmet on him.
2: A helmet, some little goggles. That's adorable.
1: Yeah, and yeah, maybe an air tag. Coming good, up, the countdown to Mel Brooks turning 100 years old and what he once told GMA about how being short was actually his superpower.
2: And later, so many fans are channeling their inner Viking. You're watching World News Now.
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32: I'm Ken Jennings, host of Jeopardy, and I have a Disney clue for you. Though it stands just 77 feet tall, Disney Imagineers used forced perspective to make this centerpiece of Disneyland, the happiest place on Earth, appear much bigger. What is Sleeping Beauty Castle? 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And now you can get a closer look at every clue with new episodes of Jeopardy streaming next day on Hulu.
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44: At the Lebanese border with Syria, I'm James Longman. 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
0: Yeah!
1: we're so happy and somewhat ashamed to be here, Barry.
2: That's our polka guy, Barry Mitchell, serenading Mel Brooks and Carl Reiner in 1997.
0: Carl Reiner died 6 years ago at the age of 98, but Brooks, his best friend, is celebrating his 100th birthday.
1: And we are now taking a look back at the many laughs that he has given us over the past many decades.
3: And yet he is 2,000 years old. Is that true, sir?
5: Yes, you want to see my driver's license?
6: The mensch who once played the 2,000-year-old man?
7: It's me, Mel Brooks!
6: Is now officially getting a 20th of the way there. This Sunday, comedian, filmmaker, and EGOT winner Mel Brooks turns 100 years old.
7: It's good to be the king.
6: Born Melvin Kaminsky, this Brooklynite got his big break writing for Sid Caesar's Your Show of Shows.
8: Step six! We take our $1 million, we fly to Rio de Janeiro. Rio.
6: Before creating an instant classic with his first feature-length film, The Producers. He won an Oscar for writing its screenplay. Its Broadway adaptation would go on to win a record 12 Tony Awards, and it set up his early partnership with Mr. Wonka himself, Gene Wilder. A few years later, they would go on to co-write Young Frankenstein, which Brooks directed and Wilder starred in.
10: Hey, maybe you should eat something first.
11: No, thanks. Food makes me sick.
6: And that same year, Wilder would star alongside Cleavon Little in perhaps Brooks' most beloved comedy, Blazing Saddles. In fact, this weekend, the American Film Institute is declaring this Western satire as officially the funniest film of all time.
8: The Force?
7: No, the Schwartz.
6: Of course, Brooks would also go on to poke fun at our parent company Disney's Star Wars with 1987's Spaceballs.
7: May the Schwartz be with you.
6: Which now has a sequel on the way next year with Brooks slotted to star. How does he keep doing it?
7: Ow!
6: Well, as he told ABC's George Stephanopoulos a few years ago, maybe he just loves his shtick.
12: How great, though, to be remembered as someone who makes people laugh.
7: Well, it's a good job.
1: Where am I? I'm getting his book. It's called All About Me. He was promoting it when he was talking to George. I want to read you a line from the last page. He says, even though it seems foolish and silly and crazy, comedy has the most to say about the human condition.
2: Oh, amazing. Happy birthday.
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2: We're back with our Friday edition of The Mix, starting with the Viking Row. Hit it. Turning into the new Macarena?
27: Is it the Viking Row or the Rue? It is kind of the new Macarena, isn't it? Everybody's doing it. It comes as Norway qualifies for its first World Cup in nearly 30 years.
1: Yeah, fans have been performing the synchronized row from Times Square and hitting the Big Apple to an operating room in Norway.
27: We jumped the shark.
2: So good.
1: How dare you?
2: And most adorably, even kindergartners are getting in on the act. Look at that.
27: We're back. I love that.
2: In the Norwegian town of Sjong with the kids bundled up for 50-degree summer weather.
27: I love going to Sjong. It's great.
1: Big fan. Big fan, of course.
2: Also from Europe, the bombshell from Britain.
27: For the first time since 1837, the British monarch will not live at Buckingham Palace. The palace has announced that after a multi-year renovation, King Charles will not move in, instead retaining Clarence House nearby as his primary home.
1: Meanwhile, the picture that's worth a thousand words. An aide holding up a fan to keep His Majesty cool yesterday as temperatures touched into the mid-90s. Been there, King.
27: We do that for Sophie all the time.
1: Oh.
2: Wait, I was just in London. I could have used that. It was hot there.
1: Look at that. He's got a fan.
27: There you go.
2: Polka time.

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2: Good morning, Lieutenant. Do you have good news to share with me?
3: I'm surprised you're working with the police.
2: Well, you know, free coffee. Like summertime,
4: I can make you melt. Got a high profile murder on our hands. Do we have your attention now? Catch me if
2: 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Our killer was also a sprinter.
5: See if we can track her down.
6: Track her down.
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2: I think that's for the best. Catch me if you can.
7: We all know the story of Pompeii, right? What if there's another story to tell here? A story of survival. I'm gonna trace real people through this disaster.
8: The goal is to find the survivors.
7: This is the story we don't know. So, let's try that again, shall we?
9: David is a young man who could have been a superstar. And Celeste was a child who could have done anything.
10: Celeste is 13. David is 18.
9: This is a tinderbox about to explode.
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21: From ABC News, I'm Dave Packer. Rescue crews in Venezuela searching around the clock for survivors in the rubble left behind after Wednesday's twin earthquakes.
22: Officials say at least 250 buildings have been damaged. This survivor saying it was like a horror movie. You can hear the fear from passengers on this plane on the tarmac in Caracas. Sections of the airport crumbling into a cloud of dust as travelers scramble to escape.
21: ABC's Victor Oquendo, the death toll in Venezuela has risen to at least 235. Thousands are unaccounted for. The Supreme Court handing President Trump a pair of wins Thursday, ruling 6-3 that the administration can, on its own, end temporary protected status for hundreds of thousands of migrants from Syria and Haiti. In the second ruling, the High Court allowing the Trump administration to turn away asylum seekers at the border. White House Deputy Chief of Staff Stephen Miller calling the decision's huge wins.
23: America's doors are closed fully to asylum seekers. We've set up agreements where if you want asylum, then we will find a country elsewhere in the world to take you. It's very simple, very elegant, very complete solution.
21: Meanwhile, a federal judge Thursday blocked part of President Trump's executive order on mail-in voting. It blocks the administration from imposing new regulations meant to increase the USPS oversight of mail-in voting. One of the most dangerous fire seasons in the state of Utah. That's how officials in the state describe what's happening is four fires now have consumed more than 141,000 acres. State Forester Jamie Barnes.
24: Every county in Utah is in severe drought. 22 counties are in extreme drought. We came out of the lowest snowpack on record, and the forecast heading into Friday and Saturday includes very strong winds and extremely low humidity. In some places, we may see gusts up to 40 to 50 miles per hour and humidity in the single digits.
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21: The National Park Service confirms a 22-year-old man died after going over Nevada Fall inside Yosemite National Park on Saturday morning. Frisia Gall was hiking around the falls with friends around the same time as Josie Barnes Alfaro fell. She says she jumped in to try and rescue Alfaro, but was battered by the undercurrent.
3: I launch over toward him, and quickly the undercurrent, that washing machine, basically slams him under. And suddenly I can't spot him anymore. And in that shock, this meant that I got caught up in it, too.
21: An NFL player is facing kidnapping, armed robbery, and conspiracy charges as part of an alleged plot to detain three people suspected of stealing from him. His defense attorney says Terrion Arnold of the Detroit Lions denies all allegations. ABC's Morgan Norwood.
5: On February 4th, prosecutors allege Arnold directed a group to lure three men to an apartment where the victims were robbed, beaten, and held at gunpoint, saying Arnold believed the men had stolen more than $200,000 worth of his personal items during a stay in his Airbnb property. But investigators say they later found no evidence to prove the victims were involved in the theft, and that Arnold reported his property missing just hours before the alleged attack.
21: A one-time state billionaire tax initiative will appear on California ballots in November. The measure would impose a one-time 5% wealth tax on billionaires in the state to fund health care. Dave Packer, ABC News.
6: From hundreds of thousands of Haitians and Syrians in the U.S., the 6-3 ruling ends what's called temporary protected status, or TPS, for roughly 350,000 Haitians, many of whom have lived and worked here legally for years after fleeing violence in Haiti or natural disasters like the 2010 Haiti earthquake. Most will now have to leave the U.S. or face deportation.
25: The decision creates that type of panic, in a sense that people in our community are wondering what the best action to do now.
6: In Springfield, Ohio, where more than 10,000 Haitians live, community leaders say families are stunned.
25: TPS was the type of protection that allowed them to commute, to go to work, to do everything.
6: Springfield, Ohio made headlines during the 2024 campaign when then-candidate Trump spread baseless claims about Haitian immigrants eating pets.
26: They're eating the dogs, the people that came in. They're eating the cats.
6: But the court's decision reaches far beyond any one community. Industry groups warn it could have serious consequences on the nation's elder care workforce, where tens of thousands of Haitians work as nurses and home health aides. But supporters of the court's ruling about temporary protected status say it's long overdue.
27: Temporary means temporary. When the condition of that country gets better, they need to go home.
6: The Supreme Court handed the Trump administration another win on immigration yesterday. The justices revived a policy allowing border agents to turn away asylum seekers before they ever set foot on U.S. soil. Trump aide Stephen Miller now declaring the country's asylum system all but shut down.
23: America's doors are closed fully to asylum seekers. We've set up agreements where if you want asylum, then we will find a country elsewhere in the world to take you. It's very simple, very elegant, very complete solution.
6: Now, back to that ruling affecting Haitian immigrants. Ohio's Republican governor called the decision a mistake, saying Haitians were working and contributing to our community and economy yesterday. Today, it is now illegal to employ them. He noted sending them back to Haiti, where gangs control much of the country, could put them in danger. Perry?
2: All right, Karen, thank you. Sources say lawyers for accused CEO killer Luigi Mangione and federal prosecutors are discussing a possible guilty plea. Mangione has pleaded not guilty in the murder of United Healthcare executive Brian Thompson. Prosecutors and Mangione's defense team declined to comment on any plea talks.
4: Authorities have issued a warning for extreme fire danger in parts of the West, with dozens of wildfires burning. Four fires in Utah have burned 140,000 acres. The Cottonwood Fire is being called the most destructive on record in that state. The governor, ahead of July 4th, is banning fireworks. And take a look at this video. It shows just how dry it is. A burning RV igniting a brush fire in Arizona. It burned about 30 acres. We'll check today's forecast in just a moment.
2: As we head deeper into wildfire and hurricane season, a shakeup at FEMA. A top official is out after making a bizarre comment about being teleported to a Waffle House.
7: This morning, Greg Phillips, a high-ranking official at the Federal Emergency Management Agency, has reportedly been put on leave after drawing controversy for his past remarks, including claims that he once teleported to a Waffle House restaurant.
8: It was an incredibly frightening moment to experience yourself in your car, flying through the air. Teleporting is no fun. I was with my boys one time, and I was telling them I was going to go to Waffle House, and I end up at a Waffle House like 50 miles away from where I was.
7: Phillips also claimed without evidence that millions of people voted illegally in the 2016 election, posting on social media at the time, number of non-citizen votes exceeds 3 million. The comments were made before the Trump administration appointed him to lead FEMA's disaster response team last December. A person familiar with the situation reportedly told the Washington Post Phillips has been asked to step away from his role because of concerns about how he's publicly perceived.
2: Phillips also reportedly clashed with other leaders in the Homeland Security Department, which oversees FEMA.
4: Time now for your Friday weather.
9: Good morning. Early showers from New York to Boston. A slight risk of severe storms from Missouri into Indiana. The Ohio Valley getting wet today. Showers Pacific Northwest. And another day, some scattered storms in Denver. Once again, could go severe. In the Southwest, it's the fire danger and the high heat. A rare extreme critical fire danger into the weekend. Nevada, into Utah, and also into Arizona. The heat's getting into the Midwest and early next week. Some heat waves and to the East Coast as we go into next week. That's your forecast. I'm ABC News Senior Meteorologist Lee Goldberg. Have a great weekend.
2: Coming up, the NFL player facing possible life in prison, the ruling from the judge.
4: Also ahead, why buying a computer, iPad, or video game is about to get a lot more expensive.
2: And Vice President J.D. Vance visits the Nixon Library, what he said about Watergate if it happened today.
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2: The NFL player accused of kidnapping and robbery is being held without bond. Lions cornerback Terrion Arnold appearing in a Florida courtroom here after police say he lured three men to an apartment where he allegedly robbed them, beat them, and held them at gunpoint. Investigators say Arnold thought the men stole property from his Airbnb. Arnold denies the charges. He could face life in prison if convicted.
4: Buying a computer, iPad, or a video game is about to get a lot more expensive. Prices are rising, in some cases, dramatically. ABC's Andrew Fujii explains why.
13: Two tech giants are raising prices by hundreds of dollars on their most popular products, blaming the booming demand for memory chips, calling it chipflation.
14: AI is eating the world's memory chips.
13: Apple says it's increasing the MacBook Pro by $300 to nearly $2,000. And the iPad Air is up $150, now selling for $749. Microsoft joining suit, saying by August, some Xbox consoles will increase by $150. Why the big jump? The shortage of memory chips, which are being used in expanding artificial intelligence technology, leading to huge demand and increasing prices from the three companies that produce the chips.
14: It's the same memory that goes into your laptop.

0: already pretty raised.
1: I feel bad for anybody that ain't got that Xbox yet.
2: Apple explaining, we have never seen a component price increase this much, this quickly. Microsoft adding, the entire consumer electronics industry is struggling with the current components crisis. Experts warn prices may go even higher.
3: This is just the beginning of price increases, unfortunately. You know, Apple and Microsoft are two of the most premier players in this field, and if they are increasing their prices, we're going to see other competitors following suit.
2: iPhone prices remain unchanged for now, but with the news that Apple is raising prices on other products, its stock fell nearly 5% Thursday. Sophie Perry.
4: Andrea, thank you. Vice President J.D. Vance is drawing comparisons between the wars in Iran and Vietnam during a visit to the Richard Nixon Library. Vance praised Nixon for the way he pulled out of Vietnam. He said Nixon stuck to his mission and suggested President Trump is doing the same with Iran. Vance also appeared to downplay the Watergate scandal.
5: If Watergate happened tomorrow, it would be like a 12-hour news story. Like the idea that it would have taken down a presidency is crazy.
4: I began the meeting. Vance also blamed the so-called deep state for Nixon's downfall.
2: Coming up, new details about Lionel Richie's health scare.
4: But first, Team USA going down to the wire at the World Cup.
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12: Good morning, Lieutenant. 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
12: Well, you know, free coffee. Like
14: I can make you melt. Got a high-profile murder on our hands. 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
2: A home explosion north of Seattle injured five people, including three firefighters. The house was leveled. Flames destroyed a neighboring home as well.
0: The blast was caught on a doorbell camera. Investigators

0: Blaming fireworks for the explosion.
1: The WNBA has suspended the Phoenix Mercury's Alyssa Thomas for one game for shoving her fist into Caitlin Clark's neck. Look here, officials did not call a foul, but the replay showed the incident, Clark's coach calling it another unacceptable cheap shot. Tennis legend Chris Everett says her ovarian cancer has returned. She says she already had surgery and will soon begin chemo. She was scheduled to work as a commentator at Wimbledon, but has canceled.
2: Now to the World Cup and a Team USA nail biter.
3: Overnight, a heartbreaking end to Team USA's hopes of setting a World Cup team record.
4: Turkey, they score the winning goal!
3: Their attempt to win all three group stage games for the first time got off to an electric start.
4: Knocked down!
3: Taking a quick lead over Turkey in the third minute, but the Turks striking back minutes later, scoring their first goal of the entire tournament, and then their second goal 20 minutes later to take the lead.
4: Cut back cross, 2-1 Turkey.
3: Shortly into the second half, the U.S. tying it up.
4: Follow-up shot is a goal!
3: Christian Pulisic, who is recovering from a calf injury, subbing on. And nearly putting the U.S. ahead. But later, with just seconds left in the match, it was Turkey that would do the heartbreaking, scoring the go-ahead goal.
5: It's just unfortunate loss, but thank you, John.
3: Despite the disappointment, the loss means little, since the U.S. already clinched the top spot in the group to advance in the tournament. U.S. fans serenading the players with Take Me Home, Country Roads. It turns out Team USA's biggest save of the World Cup may not have come on the field. Last weekend, Pulisic and some other players left their hotel for pizza, only to get stranded when a crash shut down the highway. With no ride and Pulisic nursing a calf injury, they wandered into a golf cart dealership where the owner came to the rescue.
6: We gave them a ride back to their hotel, and we're happy to support the United States men's soccer team.
2: Team USA takes on Bosnia Wednesday. And another note from last night, there was a Fight Club reunion. Brad Pitt and Edward Norton joined the action.
1: Love that movie. Great movie. All right, coming up, Simon and Garfunkel are mending fences.
2: Plus, an update on the dog everyone's fallen in love with.
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2: Hey. we begin with good news about Lionel Richie after his health scare on stage.
1: During the opening night of his tour, he was performing Dancing on the Ceiling, as you're listening to right now. When he had to pause and sit down, he told the crowd he felt dizzy, and he eventually left after calling for an intermission.
2: He's postponed his next two shows, but he's set to return to the stage Tuesday in Pittsburgh. Next, it's apparently water under the bridge for Simon and Garfunkel.
1: 56 years after they went their separate ways, they apparently have buried the hatchet. Art Garfunkel tells People magazine he and Paul Simon had dinner last year, and there were tears and hugs. Both men are 84. Garfunkel says he's feeling very positive now.
2: As for Simon, his concert film premieres today on Disney Plus.
1: To check that out. Next, if your adult children live with you, you are not alone.
2: A new study finds the number of adults under age 35 living with their parents just hit a record. More than 25 million of them, about 70% of them, are employed. The main factors, no surprise, are housing prices and college debt. And next, an update from that very good boy from the Florida Marlins game we showed you this week.
1: It was Bark at the Park night, and one lucky dog shared a hot dog with his family. But it was the poor pooch in the background there looking so patiently who got all the attention.
2: It prompted the Marlins to release this poster trying to find the dog to offer him a reward for being such a good boy. Well, they found him. His name is Jonah. And we talked to his owner.
0: We were completely oblivious to, you know, that video being taken in the moment, and then didn't find out about it for almost 24 hours. I was in my office at home working, and I hear her, you know, like yell from the living room. I come out and she's like, "Oh my God, it's Jonah." Shows me. And, you know, I guess the rest is history.
1: As you can see, he finally got a hot dog, and the Marlins invited him back to throw out the first pitch next month.
2: He deserves
1: so much,
2: that.
1: So much fun there.
2: Top headlines next.
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2: Checking more top stories, the U.S. military and relief organizations are racing to respond to the earthquake disaster in Venezuela. At least 235 people are confirmed dead, but thousands are still unaccounted for in the rubble after twin earthquakes late Wednesday.
1: In California, the jury is deadlocked in the arson trial of the man accused of setting the deadly Palisades fire in Los Angeles last year. The judge ordered jurors to resume deliberations today.
2: Officials in Utah say a former youth pastor accused of killing his wife died by suicide before his court appearance. David Vandermeer was facing charges in the death of his wife on a hiking trail 20 years ago. He was allegedly in a relationship with an underage girl.
1: Today's weather, extreme fire danger from Utah and Nevada to Arizona. More rain in the plains and Midwest. Lingering morning showers in the Northeast.
2: And finally, celebrating Mel Brooks on his 100th birthday.
1: Here's Danny New.
12: And yet he is 2,000 years old. Is that true, sir?
19: Yes, you want to see my driver's license?
21: The mensch who once played the 2,000-year-old man?
24: It's me, Mel Brooks!
21: Is now officially getting a 20th of the way there. This Sunday, comedian, filmmaker, and EGOT winner Mel Brooks turns 100 years old.
28: It's good to be the king.
21: Born Melvin Kaminsky, this Brooklynite got his big break writing for Sid Caesar's Your Show of Shows.
29: Step 6! We take our $1 million, we fly to Rio de Janeiro. Rio.
21: Before creating an instant classic with his first feature-length film, The Producers. He won an Oscar for writing its screenplay. Its Broadway adaptation would go on to win a record 12 Tony Awards, and it set up his early partnership with Mr. Wonka himself, Gene Wilder. A few years later, they would go on to co-write Young Frankenstein, which Brooks directed and Wilder starred in.
30: Hey, maybe you should eat something first.
31: No, thanks. Food makes me sick.
21: And that same year, Wilder would star alongside Cleavon Little in perhaps Brooks's most beloved comedy, Blazing Saddles. In fact, this weekend, the American Film Institute is declaring this Western satire as officially the funniest film of all time.
6: The Force?
7: No, the Schwartz.
21: Of course, Brooks would also go on to poke fun at our parent company Disney's Star Wars with 1987's Spaceballs.
7: May the Schwartz be with you.
21: Which now has a sequel on the way next year with Brooks slotted to star. How does he keep doing it?
7: Ow!
21: Well, as he told ABC's George Stephanopoulos a few years ago, maybe he just loves his shtick.
7: Well, it's a good job.
8: At that time, guys, he was promoting his memoir, All About Me, which features this line on the last page. Even though it seems foolish and silly and crazy, comedy has the most to say about the human condition.
1: So true.
2: Yeah, and happy birthday to him. 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
2: Right now on Good Morning America First Look, earthquake disaster, the race to help rescue people, potentially thousands trapped in the rubble in Venezuela, the U.S. military responding overnight.
1: Iran attacking a ship in the Strait of Hormuz. Is the critical waterway vital for oil supplies truly open?
2: The Supreme Court ruling that could trigger a wave of mass deportations affecting people legally in the U.S.
10: ABC News, I'm Dave Packer. Hours after it was confirmed that Iran attacked a ship in the Strait of Hormuz with a drone, President Trump Thursday night told American farmers and ranchers at a Rose Garden dinner that the strait remains open and traffic is flowing through.
11: Yesterday they took out 19 million barrels of oil. That's the most in the history of the strait. And the oil prices are dropping like a rock. And you know, as goes oil, so goes everything else, including all of your products.
10: But oil prices jumped following news of that drone attack. Venezuelan officials say at least 235 people are confirmed dead and thousands more are missing after Wednesday's devastating back-to-back earthquakes. The Supreme Court handing President Trump a pair of wins, ruling that the administration can, on its own, end temporary protected status for hundreds of thousands of migrants from Syria and Haiti, and allowing the Trump administration to turn away asylum seekers at the border. A decision on birthright citizenship is expected next week. This is ABC News.
2: Trapped in the rubble after the twin earthquake disaster in Venezuela. Moments of joy as people are rescued, dragged from the ruins of buildings. This four-year-old boy carried to safety. Three more children covered in dust, emerging from the rubble. But the outlook is bleak, with hundreds already confirmed dead, thousands injured, and as many as 25,000 people unaccounted for. Earthquake experts warn the death toll could top 10,000. The massive magnitude 7.2 and 7.5 earthquakes hit just 39 seconds apart. Aerial views show the extent of the devastation in the hard-hit city of La Guaira, building after building damaged or destroyed. And now, concerned that some buildings currently standing could collapse.
13: Even in my own building, there are many, many cracks in some of the apartments, in my own apartment. There's a lot of cracks in the walls.
2: Aid and rescue teams from around the world now on their way, including this team from the Los Angeles County Fire Department. The U.S. military sending two Navy ships and two planes to provide assistance. A Marine general will lead U.S. relief efforts. And in Miami, volunteers packing up supplies.
14: What are the things that are most in need right now?
15: Everything that's important. Food, medicines, all of the needs that they need over there, the people, because sometimes their family, that they lose everything.
2: The first 48 hours after an earthquake are crucial for finding survivors, and that deadline is fast approaching.
1: New concern about the flow of traffic in the Strait of Hormuz after Iran attacked a cargo ship with a drone. Traffic through the critical waterway had picked up after President Trump signed a peace deal with Iran. Iran is warning ships to not travel outside of its approved shipping routes. Here's a message one ship heard from Iran.
16: If any vessel attempts to transit in the strait without our permission, it's responsible for any consequences of any danger.
17: If ships are moving as they should be moving, then that's what we're going to judge and that's what we're going to react to. If, on the other hand, this rhetoric is backed up by actual ships being threatened and ships are not moving, that's a violation of the agreement and we're going to have a problem with it.
1: President Trump last night insisted the strait is open, saying Iran wants peace with the U.S.
2: The other big story this morning, the impact of a new Supreme Court ruling that could trigger a wave of mass deportations, especially affecting people from Haiti. ABC's Karen Hua has the details. Karen, good morning.
0: Good morning, Sophie. This ruling could have wide-reaching consequences, not just for the immigrants themselves, but also for the industries they work in, including nursing homes and elder care programs. This morning, a Supreme Court decision is sending shockwaves through immigrant communities after the justices cleared the way for the Trump administration to strip legal protections from hundreds of thousands of Haitians and Syrians in the U.S. The 6-3 ruling ends what's called temporary protected status, or TPS, for roughly 350,000 Haitians, many of whom have lived and worked here legally for years after fleeing violence in Haiti or natural disasters like the 2010 Haiti earthquake. Most will now have to leave the U.S. or face deportation.
3: The decision creates the type of panic, in a sense that people in our community are wondering what the best action to do now.
0: In Springfield, Ohio, where more than 10,000 Haitians live, community leaders say families are stunned.
3: TPS was the type of protection that allowed them to commute, to go to work, to do everything.
0: Springfield, Ohio made headlines during the 2024 campaign when then-candidate Trump spread baseless claims about Haitian immigrants eating pets.
4: They're eating the dogs, the people that came in. They're eating the cats.
0: But the court's decision reaches far beyond any one community. Industry groups warn it could have serious consequences on the nation's elder care workforce, where tens of thousands of Haitians work as nurses and home health aides. But supporters of the court's ruling about temporary protected status say it's long overdue.
6: Temporary means temporary. When the condition of that country gets better, they need to go home.
0: The Supreme Court handed the Trump administration another win on immigration yesterday. The justices revived a policy allowing border agents to turn away asylum seekers before they ever set foot on U.S. soil. Trump aide Stephen Miller now declaring the country's asylum system all but shut down.
9: America's doors are closed fully to asylum seekers. We've set up agreements where if you want asylum, then we will find a country elsewhere in the world to take you. It's very simple, very elegant, a very complete solution.
0: Now, back to that ruling affecting Haitian immigrants. Ohio's Republican governor called the decision a mistake, saying Haitians were working and contributing to our community and economy yesterday. Today, it is now illegal to employ them. He noted sending them back to Haiti, where gangs control much of the country, could put them in danger. Perry?
1: All right, Karen, thank you. Sources say lawyers for accused CEO killer Luigi Mangione and federal prosecutors are discussing a possible guilty plea. Mangione has pleaded not guilty in the murder of United Healthcare executive Brian Thompson. Prosecutors and Mangione's defense team declined to comment on any plea talks.
2: Authorities have issued a warning for extreme fire danger in parts of the West, with dozens of wildfires burning. Four fires in Utah have burned 140,000 acres. The Cottonwood Fire is being called the most destructive on record in that state. The governor, ahead of July 4th, is banning fireworks. And take a look at this video. It shows just how dry it is. A burning RV igniting a brush fire in Arizona. It burned about 30 acres. We'll check today's forecast in just a moment.
1: As we head deeper into wildfire and hurricane season, a shakeup at FEMA, a top official is out after making a bizarre comment about being teleported to a Waffle House.
18: This morning, Greg Phillips, a high-ranking official at the Federal Emergency Management Agency, has reportedly been put on leave after drawing controversy for his past remarks, including claims that he once teleported to a Waffle House restaurant.
20: It was an incredibly frightening moment to experience yourself in your car flying through the air. Teleporting is no fun. I was with my boys one time, and I was telling them I was going to go to Waffle House, and I end up at a Waffle House like 50 miles away from where I was.
18: Phillips also claimed without evidence that millions of people voted illegally in the 2016 election, posting on social media at the time, number of non-citizen votes exceeds 3 million. The comments were made before the Trump administration appointed him to lead FEMA's disaster response team last December. A person familiar with the situation reportedly told the Washington Post, Phillips has been asked to step away from his role because of concerns about how he's publicly perceived.
1: Phillips also reportedly clashed with other leaders in the Homeland Security Department, which oversees FEMA.
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5: Good morning. Early showers from New York to Boston. A slight risk of severe storms from Missouri into Indiana. The Ohio Valley getting wet today. Showers Pacific Northwest. And another day, some scattered storms in Denver. Once again, could go severe. In the Southwest, it's the fire danger and the high heat. A rare extreme critical fire danger into the weekend. Nevada and Utah and also into Arizona. The heat's getting into the Midwest and early next week. Some heat waves and to the East Coast as we go into next week. That's your forecast. I'm ABC News Senior Meteorologist Lee Goldberg. Have a great weekend.
1: Coming up, the NFL player facing possible life in prison, the ruling from the judge.
2: Also ahead, why buying a computer, iPad, or video game is about to get a lot more expensive.
1: And Vice President J.D. Vance visits the Nixon Library, what he said about Watergate if it happened today.
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2: Hey, I'm Maggie Gruley reporting from Svalbard. Wherever the story is, we'll take you there. You're streaming ABC News Live.
1: The NFL player accused of kidnapping and robbery is being held without bond. Lions cornerback Terrion Arnold appearing in a Florida courtroom here after police say he lured three men to an apartment where he allegedly robbed them, beat them, and held them at gunpoint. Investigators say Arnold thought the men stole property from his Airbnb. Arnold denies the charges. He could face life in prison if convicted.
2: Buying a computer, iPad, or a video game is about to get a lot more expensive. Prices are rising, in some cases, dramatically. ABC's Andrew Fujii explains why.
0: Two tech giants are raising prices by hundreds of dollars on their most popular products, blaming the booming demand for memory chips, calling it chipflation.
3: AI is eating the world's memory chips.
0: Apple says it's increasing the MacBook Pro by $300 to nearly $2,000. And the iPad Air is up $150, now selling for $749. Microsoft joining suit, saying by August, some Xbox consoles will increase by $150. Why the big jump? The shortage of memory chips, which are being used in expanding artificial intelligence technology, leading to huge demand and increasing prices from the three companies that produce the chips.
3: It's the same memory that goes into your laptop. That same memory is the same thing that goes into data centers. And so everybody is racing to build these data centers, and that's what's eating up all of the world's chips by the truckload.
0: Consumers not happy.
4: What? The prices were already pretty raised.
5: I feel bad for anybody that ain't got that Xbox yet.
0: Apple explaining, we have never seen a component price increase this much, this quickly. Microsoft adding, the entire consumer electronics industry is struggling with the current components crisis. Experts warn prices may go even higher.
6: This is just the beginning of price increases, unfortunately. You know, Apple and Microsoft are two of the most premier players in this field, and if they are increasing their prices, we're going to see other competitors following suit.
2: iPhone prices remain unchanged for now, but with the news that Apple is raising prices on other products, its stock fell nearly 5% Thursday. Sophie Perry.
1: Andrea, thank you. Vice President J.D. Vance is drawing comparisons between the wars in Iran and Vietnam during a visit to the Richard Nixon Library. Vance praised Nixon for the way he pulled out of Vietnam. He said Nixon stuck to his mission and suggested President Trump is doing the same with Iran. Vance also appeared to downplay the Watergate scandal.
7: If Watergate happened tomorrow, it would be like a 12-hour news story. Like the idea that it would have taken down a presidency is crazy.
1: I began the meeting. Vance also blamed the so-called deep state for Nixon's downfall.
2: Coming up, new details about Lionel Richie's health scare.
1: But first, Team USA going down to the wire at the World Cup.
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2: A home explosion north of Seattle injured five people, including three firefighters. The house was leveled. Flames destroyed a neighboring home as well. The blast was caught on a doorbell camera. Investigators blaming fireworks for the explosion.
1: The WNBA has suspended the Phoenix Mercury's Alyssa Thomas for one game for shoving her fist into Caitlin Clark's neck. Look here, officials did not call a foul, but the replay showed the incident, Clark's coach calling it another unacceptable cheap shot. Tennis legend Chris Everett says her ovarian cancer has returned. She says she already had surgery and will soon begin chemo. She was scheduled to work as a commentator at Wimbledon, but has canceled.
2: Now to the World Cup and a Team USA nail biter.
14: Overnight, a heartbreaking end to Team USA's hopes of setting a World Cup team record.
15: Turkey score the winning goal!
14: Their attempt to win all three group stage games for the first time got off to an electric start.
15: Knocked down!
14: Taking a quick lead over Turkey in the third minute, but the Turks striking back minutes later, scoring their first goal of the entire tournament, and then their second goal 20 minutes later to take the lead. Shortly into the second half, the U.S. tying it up. Christian Pulisic, who was recovering from a calf injury, subbing on. And nearly putting the U.S. ahead. But later, with just seconds left in the match, it was Turkey that would do the heartbreaking, scoring the go-ahead goal.
16: It's just unfortunate loss, but thank you, Colin.
14: Despite the disappointment, the loss means little, since the U.S. already clinched the top spot in the group to advance in the tournament. U.S. fans serenading the players with Take Me Home, Country Roads. It turns out Team USA's biggest save of the World Cup may not have come on the field. Last weekend, Pulisic and some other players left their hotel for pizza, only to get stranded when a crash shut down the highway. With no ride and Pulisic nursing a calf injury, they wandered into a golf cart dealership where the owner came to the rescue.
17: We gave them a ride back to their hotel, and we're happy to support the United States men's soccer team.
2: Team USA takes on Bosnia Wednesday. And another note from last night, there was a Fight Club reunion. Brad Pitt and Edward Norton joined the action.
1: Love that movie. Great movie. All right, coming up, Simon and Garfunkel are mending fences.
2: Plus, an update on the dog everyone's fallen in love with.
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2: We begin with good news about Lionel Richie after his health scare on stage.
1: During the opening night of his tour, he was performing Dancing on the Ceiling, as you're listening to right now. When he had to pause and sit down, he told the crowd he felt dizzy, and he eventually left after calling for an intermission.
2: He's postponed his next two shows, but he's set to return to the stage Tuesday in Pittsburgh. Next, it's apparently water under the bridge for Simon and Garfunkel.
1: 56 years after they went their separate ways, they apparently have buried the hatchet. Art Garfunkel tells People magazine he and Paul Simon had dinner last year, and there were tears and hugs. Both men are 84. Garfunkel says he's feeling very positive now.
2: As for Simon, his concert film premieres today on Disney Plus.
1: So check that out. Next, if your adult children live with you, you are not alone.
2: A new study finds the number of adults under age 35 living with their parents just hit a record. More than 25 million of them, about 70% of them, are employed. The main factors, no surprise, are housing prices and college debt. Next, an update from that very good boy from the Florida Marlins game we showed you this week.
1: It was bark at the park night, and one lucky dog shared a hot dog with his family. But it was the poor pooch in the background there looking so patiently who got all the attention.
2: It prompted the Marlins to release this poster trying to find the dog to offer him a reward for being such a good boy. Well, they found him. His name is Jonah. And we talked to his owner.
0: We were completely oblivious to, you know, that video being taken in the moment, and then didn't find out about it for almost 24 hours. I was in my office at home working, and I hear her, you know, like yell from the living room. I come out and she's like, "Oh my God, it's Jonah." Shows me. And, you know, I guess the rest is history.
1: As you can see, he finally got a hot dog, and the Marlins invited him back to throw out the first pitch next month.
2: He deserves
1: so much,
2: that
1: so
2: hot
1: much
2: dog.
1: Fun there.
2: Top headlines next.
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36: David is a young man who could have been a superstar. And Celeste was a child who could have done anything.
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36: This is a tinderbox about to explode.
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0: Vandermeer was facing charges in the death of his wife on a hiking trail 20 years ago. He was allegedly in a relationship with an underage girl.
1: Today's weather, extreme fire danger from Utah and Nevada to Arizona. More rain in the plains and Midwest. Lingering morning showers in the Northeast.
0: And finally, celebrating Mel Brooks on his 100th birthday.
1: Here's Danny New.
2: And yet he is 2,000 years old. Is that true, sir?
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5: The mensch who once played the 2,000-year-old man?
6: It's me! Mel Brooks
5: is now officially getting a 20th of the way there. This Sunday, comedian, filmmaker, and EGOT winner Mel Brooks turns 100 years old.
6: It's good to be the king.
5: Born Melvin Kaminsky, this Brooklynite got his big break writing for Sid Caesar's Your Show of Shows.
7: Step six, we take our $1 million, we fly to Rio de Janeiro.
6: Rio.
5: Before creating an instant classic with his first feature-length film, The Producers. He won an Oscar for writing its screenplay. Its Broadway adaptation would go on to win a record 12 Tony Awards, and it set up his early partnership with Mr. Wonka himself, Gene Wilder. A few years later, they would go on to co-write Young Frankenstein, which Brooks directed and Wilder starred in.
8: Hey, maybe you should eat something first.
9: No, thanks. Food makes me sick.
5: And that same year, Wilder would star alongside Cleavon Little in perhaps Brooks' most beloved comedy, Blazing Saddles. In fact, this weekend, the American Film Institute is declaring this Western satire as officially the funniest film of all time.
7: The Force?
6: No. Der Schwartz.
5: Of course, Brooks would also go on to poke fun at our parent company Disney's Star Wars with 1987's Spaceballs.
6: May the Schwartz be with you.
5: Which now has a sequel on the way next year with Brooks slotted to star. How does he keep doing it?
6: Oh!
5: Well, as he told ABC's George Stephanopoulos a few years ago, maybe he just loves his shtick.
6: Well, it's a good job.
5: At that time, guys, he was promoting his memoir, All About Me, which features this line on the last page. Even though it seems foolish and silly and crazy, comedy has the most to say about the human condition.
6: So true.
0: Yeah, and happy birthday to him. That's your Good Morning America First Look.
6: Have a great Friday.
7: America's number one news, ABC News, now streaming.
8: From ABC News. I'm Sherry Preston. The U.S. military is sending two Navy ships and two planes to assist with relief efforts in Venezuela, the country rocked by back-to-back earthquakes this week. The death toll at least 235, but tens of thousands of people are still unaccounted for. Damage to airports there could be slow, and shipments could be as well.
9: It's extremely difficult right now, partly because they just don't have a lot of the equipment needed to get through everything that we're seeing on the ground there. There are so many people in need right now with its battered infrastructure, a deteriorating hospital system, to even food insecurity. Venezuela was already facing a national crisis before these two earthquakes.
8: ABC's Victor Oquendo. More Supreme Court rulings are coming Monday, possibly including whether President Trump can use an executive order to end birthright citizenship, which automatically grants U.S. citizenship to babies born on American soil. White House Deputy Chief of Staff Stephen Miller.
10: One way or another, this nation has to end birthright citizenship.
8: Thursday, the justices ruled that the Trump administration can end temporary protected status for immigrants from Haiti and Syria fleeing violence or disasters. Massachusetts Governor Maura Healey slamming the 6-3 decision.
11: The Supreme Court and Donald Trump are attacking legal immigrants who've done everything right to be a part of this country for more than a decade.
8: Legal experts say the ruling could pave the way for canceling TPS protections for immigrants from other nations as well. The court also ruling the White House can turn back asylum seekers at the southern border. New concern over the flow of traffic in the Strait of Hormuz after Iran attacked a cargo ship with a drone. However, President Trump last night claiming Iran is seeking peace.
12: They want to make a deal with us very badly, and we probably will. I think we will, but the Strait is open.
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8: A red flag fire warning in effect today around Salt Lake City. First ever there as gusty winds and dry conditions persist. Hold up, meantime, in a fire trial in California.
1: The jury is deadlocked in the arson trial of the man accused of setting the deadly Palisades fire in Los Angeles. Jurors initially announced they had reached a verdict before saying they were deadlocked and could not come to unanimous decision. The judge then ordered them to resume deliberations this morning. Prosecutors say Jonathan Rinderknecht set the fire driven by anger against the wealthy. He denies starting the fire.
8: ABC's Perry Russum. A judge siding with an independent journalist in the Jeffrey Epstein case.
14: A federal judge is ordering the Justice Department to turn over unredacted versions of some of the Epstein files. Judge Emmett Sullivan ruling that the Trump administration may have violated a transparency law by withholding parts of the documents. The judge gave the Justice Department until July 2nd to release some records with fewer redactions, including information about certain emails and names connected to a draft indictment. The department must also provide a log explaining why other information remains hidden. Dave Packer, ABC News.
8: Billionaire Leon Black faces questions today from the House Oversight Committee about the more than $150 million that he paid Jeffrey Epstein for purported real estate planning and tax advice. Fourth of July cookouts likely costing you an extra 4% this year. The American Farm Bureau Federation says that's how much prices for a typical cookout have risen compared to last year.
15: Tens of thousands of Haitians and Syrians in the U.S. The 6-3 ruling ends what's called temporary protected status, or TPS, for roughly 350,000 Haitians, many of whom have lived and worked here legally for years after fleeing violence in Haiti or natural disasters like the 2010 Haiti earthquake. Most will now have to leave the U.S. or face deportation.
16: The decision creates the type of panic, in a sense that people in our community are wondering what the best action to do now.
15: In Springfield, Ohio, where more than 10,000 Haitians live, community leaders say families are stunned.
16: TPS was the type of protection that allowed them to commute, to go to work, to do everything.
15: Springfield, Ohio made headlines during the 2024 campaign when then-candidate Trump spread baseless claims about Haitian immigrants eating pets.
17: They're eating the dogs, the people that came in. They're eating the cats.
15: But the court's decision reaches far beyond any one community. Industry groups warn it could have serious consequences on the nation's elder care workforce, where tens of thousands of Haitians work as nurses and home health aides. But supporters of the court's ruling about temporary protected status say it's long overdue.
18: Temporary means temporary. When the condition of that country gets better, they need to go home.
15: The Supreme Court handed the Trump administration another win on immigration yesterday. The justices revived a policy allowing border agents to turn away asylum seekers before they ever set foot on U.S. soil. Trump aide Stephen Miller now declaring the country's asylum system all but shut down.
19: America's doors are closed fully to asylum seekers. We've set up agreements where if you want asylum, then we will find a country elsewhere in the world to take you. It's very simple, very elegant, a very complete solution.
15: Now, back to that ruling affecting Haitian immigrants. Ohio's Republican governor called the decision a mistake, saying Haitians were working and contributing to our community and economy yesterday. Today, it is now illegal to employ them. He noted sending them back to Haiti, where gangs control much of the country, could put them in danger. Perry?
1: All right, Karen, thank you. Sources say lawyers for accused CEO killer Luigi Mangione and federal prosecutors are discussing a possible guilty plea. Mangione has pleaded not guilty in the murder of United Healthcare executive Brian Thompson. Prosecutors and Mangione's defense team declined to comment on any plea talks.
0: Authorities have issued a warning for extreme fire danger in parts of the West with dozens of wildfires burning. Four fires in Utah have burned 140,000 acres. The Cottonwood Fire is being called the most destructive on record in that state. The governor, ahead of July 4th, is banning fireworks. And take a look at this video. It shows just how dry it is, a burning RV igniting a brush fire in Arizona. It burned about 30 acres. We'll check today's forecast in just a moment.
1: As we head deeper into wildfire and hurricane season, a shakeup at FEMA, a top official is out after making a bizarre comment about being teleported to a Waffle House.
20: This morning, Greg Phillips, a high-ranking official at the Federal Emergency Management Agency, has reportedly been put on leave after drawing controversy for his past remarks, including claims that he once teleported to a Waffle House restaurant.
21: It was an incredibly frightening moment to experience yourself in your car, flying through the air. Teleporting is no fun. I was with my boys one time, and I was telling them I was going to go to Waffle House, and I end up at a Waffle House like 50 miles away from where I was.
20: Phillips also claimed without evidence that millions of people voted illegally in the 2016 election, posting on social media at the time, number of non-citizen votes exceeds 3 million. The comments were made before the Trump administration appointed him to lead FEMA's disaster response team last December. A person familiar with the situation reportedly told the Washington Post Phillips has been asked to step away from his role because of concerns about how he's publicly perceived.
1: Phillips also reportedly clashed with other leaders in the Homeland Security Department, which oversees FEMA.
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22: Good morning. Early showers from New York to Boston. A slight risk of severe storms from Missouri into Indiana. The Ohio Valley getting wet today. Showers Pacific Northwest. And another day, some scattered storms in Denver once again. Couple could go severe. In the Southwest, it's the fire danger and the high heat, a rare extreme critical fire danger into the weekend. Nevada and Utah and also into Arizona. The heat's getting into the Midwest and early next week. Some heat waves and to the East Coast as we go into next week. That's your forecast. I'm ABC News Senior Meteorologist Lee Goldberg. Have a great weekend.
1: Coming up, the NFL player facing possible life in prison, the ruling from the judge.
0: Also ahead, why buying a computer, iPad, or video game is about to get a lot more expensive.
1: And Vice President J.D. Vance visits the Nixon Library, what he said about Watergate if it happened today.
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1: The NFL player accused of kidnapping and robbery is being held without bond. Lions cornerback Terrion Arnold appearing in a Florida courtroom here after police say he lured three men to an apartment where he allegedly robbed them, beat them, and held them at gunpoint. Investigators say Arnold thought the men stole property from his Airbnb. Arnold denies the charges. He could face life in prison if convicted.
0: Buying a computer, iPad, or a video game is about to get a lot more expensive. Prices are rising, in some cases, dramatically. ABC's Andrew Fujii explains why.
26: Two tech giants are raising prices by hundreds of dollars on their most popular products, blaming the booming demand for memory chips, calling it chipflation.
27: AI is eating the world's memory chips.
26: Apple says it's increasing the MacBook Pro by $300 to nearly $2,000. And the iPad Air is up $150, now selling for $749. Microsoft joining suit, saying by August, some Xbox consoles will increase by $150. Why the big jump? The shortage of memory chips, which are being used in expanding artificial intelligence technology, leading to huge demand and increasing prices from the three companies that produce the chips.
27: It's the same memory that goes into your laptop. That same memory is the same thing that goes into data centers. And so everybody is racing to build these data centers, and that's what's eating up all of the world's chips by the truckload.
26: Consumers not happy.
2: What? The prices were already pretty raised.
4: I feel bad for anybody that ain't got that Xbox yet.
26: Apple explaining, we have never seen a component price increase this much, this quickly. Microsoft adding, the entire consumer electronics industry is struggling with the current components crisis. Experts warn prices may go even higher.
5: This is just the beginning of price increases, unfortunately. You know, Apple and Microsoft are two of the most premier players in this field. And if they are increasing their prices, we're going to see other competitors following suit.
26: iPhone prices

0: was raising prices on other products, its stock fell nearly 5% Thursday. Sophie Perry.
1: Andrea, thank you. Vice President J.D. Vance is drawing comparisons between the wars in Iran and Vietnam during a visit to the Richard Nixon Library. Vance praised Nixon for the way he pulled out of Vietnam. He said Nixon stuck to his mission and suggested President Trump is doing the same with Iran. Vance also appeared to downplay the Watergate scandal.
2: If Watergate happened tomorrow, it would be like a 12-hour news story. Like, the idea that it would have taken down a presidency is crazy.
1: I began the meeting. Vance also blamed the so-called deep state for Nixon's downfall.
0: Coming up, new details about Lionel Richie's health scare.
1: But first, Team USA going down to the wire at the World Cup.
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0: A home explosion north of Seattle injured five people, including three firefighters. The house was leveled. Flames destroyed a neighboring home as well. The blast was caught on a doorbell camera. Investigators blaming fireworks for the explosion.
1: The WNBA has suspended the Phoenix Mercury's Alyssa Thomas for one game for shoving her fist into Caitlin Clark's neck. Look here, officials did not call a foul, but the replay showed the incident. Clark's coach calling it another unacceptable cheap shot. Tennis legend Chris Everett says her ovarian cancer has returned. She says she already had surgery and will soon begin chemo. She was scheduled to work as a commentator at Wimbledon, but has canceled.
0: Now to the World Cup and a Team USA nail biter. Overnight, a heartbreaking end to Team USA's hopes of setting a World Cup team record.

0: Their attempt to win all three group stage games for the first time got off to an electric start.
1: Knocked down!
0: Taking a quick lead over Turkey in the third minute, but the Turks striking back minutes later, scoring their first goal of the entire tournament, and then their second goal 20 minutes later to take the lead.
1: Cut back cross, 2-1 Turkey.
0: Shortly into the second half, the U.S. tying it up.
1: Follow-up shot is a goal!
0: Christian Pulisic, who is recovering from a calf injury, subbing on. And nearly putting the U.S. ahead. But later, with just seconds left in the match, it was Turkey that would do the heartbreaking, scoring the go-ahead goal.
2: It's just unfortunate loss, but thank you, Colin.
0: Despite the disappointment, the loss means little, since the U.S. already clinched the top spot in the group to advance in the tournament. U.S. fans serenading the players with Take Me Home, Country Roads. It turns out Team USA's biggest save of the World Cup may not have come on the field. Last weekend, Pulisic and some other players left their hotel for pizza, only to get stranded when a crash shut down the highway. With no ride and Pulisic nursing a calf injury, they wandered into a golf cart dealership, where the owner came to the rescue.
3: We gave them a ride back to their hotel, and we're happy to support the United States men's soccer team.
4: Team USA takes on Bosnia Wednesday. And another note from last night, there was a Fight Club reunion. Brad Pitt and Edward Norton joined the action.
5: Love that movie. Great movie. All right, coming up, Simon and Garfunkel are mending fences.
4: Plus, an update on the dog everyone's fallen in love with.
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14: 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FX's The Bear, the final season. 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
17: Is this hard to talk about?
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4: Check the Pulse, we begin with good news about Lionel Richie after his health scare on stage.
27: During the opening night of his tour, he was performing Dancing on the Ceiling, as you're listening to right now. When he had to pause and sit down, he told the crowd he felt dizzy, and he eventually left after calling for an intermission.
4: He's postponed his next two shows, but he's set to return to the stage Tuesday in Pittsburgh. Next, it's apparently water under the bridge for Simon and Garfunkel.
27: 56 years after they went their separate ways, they apparently have buried the hatchet. Art Garfunkel tells People magazine he and Paul Simon had dinner last year, and there were
5: Tears and hugs. Both men are 84. Garfunkel says he's feeling very positive now.
4: As for Simon, his concert film premieres today on Disney Plus.
5: So check that out. Next, if your adult children live with you, you are not alone.
4: A new study finds the number of adults under age 35 living with their parents just hit a record. More than 25 million of them, about 70% of them, are employed. The main factors, no surprise, are housing prices and college debt. Next, an update from that very good boy from the Florida Marlins game we showed you this week.
5: It was bark at the park night, and one lucky dog shared a hot dog with his family. But it was the poor pooch in the background there looking so patiently who got all the attention.
4: It prompted the Marlins to release this poster trying to find the dog to offer him a reward for being such a good boy. Well, they found him. His name is Jonah, and we talked to his owner.
1: We were completely oblivious to, you know, that video being taken in the moment, and then didn't find out about it for almost 24 hours. I was in my office at home working, and I hear her, you know, like yell from the living room. I come out and she's like, "Oh my God, it's Jonah." Shows me. And, you know, I guess the rest is history.
5: As you can see, he finally got a hot dog, and the Marlins invited him back to throw out the first pitch next month.
4: He deserves
5: so much fun there.
4: Top headlines next.
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4: Checking more top stories, the U.S. military and relief organizations are racing to respond to the earthquake disaster in Venezuela. At least 235 people are confirmed dead, but thousands are still unaccounted for in the rubble after twin earthquakes late Wednesday.
5: In California, the jury is deadlocked in the arson trial of the man accused of setting the deadly Palisades fire in Los Angeles last year. The judge ordered jurors to resume deliberations today.
4: Officials in Utah say a former youth pastor accused of killing his wife died by suicide before his court appearance. David Vandermeer was facing charges in the death of his wife on a hiking trail 20 years ago. He was allegedly in a relationship with an underage girl.
5: Today's weather, extreme fire danger from Utah and Nevada to Arizona. More rain in the plains and Midwest. Lingering morning showers in the Northeast.
4: And finally, celebrating Mel Brooks on his 100th birthday.
5: Here's Danny New.
24: And yet he is 2,000 years old. Is that true, sir?
25: Yes, you want to see my driver's license?
28: The mensch who once played the 2,000-year-old man?
29: It's me, Mel Brooks!
28: Is now officially getting a 20th of the way there. This Sunday, comedian, filmmaker, and EGOT winner Mel Brooks turns 100 years old.
29: It's good to be the king.
28: Born Melvin Kaminsky, this Brooklynite got his big break writing for Sid Caesar's Your Show of Shows.
30: Step 6! We take $1 million, we fly to Rio de Janeiro. Rio.
28: Before creating an instant classic with his first feature-length film, The Producers. He won an Oscar for writing its screenplay. Its Broadway adaptation would go on to win a record 12 Tony Awards, and it set up his early partnership with Mr. Wonka himself, Gene Wilder. A few years later, they would go on to co-write Young Frankenstein, which Brooks directed and Wilder starred in.
31: Hey, maybe you should eat something first.
32: No, thanks. Food makes me sick.
28: And that same year, Wilder would star alongside Cleavon Little in perhaps Brooks' most beloved comedy, Blazing Saddles. In fact, this weekend, the American Film Institute is declaring this Western satire as officially the funniest film of all time.
30: The Force?
29: No, the Schwartz.
28: Of course, Brooks would also go on to poke fun at our parent company Disney's Star Wars with 1987's Spaceballs.
29: May the Schwartz be with you.
28: Which now has a sequel on the way next year with Brooks slotted to star. How does he keep doing it?
29: Oh,
28: Well, as he told ABC's George Stephanopoulos a few years ago, maybe he just loves his shtick.
29: Well, it's a good job.
0: At that time, guys, he was promoting his memoir, All About Me, which features this line on the last page. Even though it seems foolish and silly and crazy, comedy has the most to say about the human condition.
5: So true.
4: Yeah, and happy birthday to him. That's your Good Morning America first look.
5: Have a great Friday.
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4: Right now on Good Morning America First Look, earthquake disaster, the race to help rescue people, potentially thousands trapped in the rubble in Venezuela, the U.S. military responding overnight.
27: Iran attacking a ship in the Strait of Hormuz. Is the critical waterway vital for oil supplies truly open?
4: The Supreme Court ruling that could trigger a wave of mass deportations affecting people legally in the U.S.
3: ABC News, I'm Sherry Preston. The death toll in the Venezuelan earthquakes now up to 235, but it's expected to rise further. More than 4,300 people were hurt in the tremors that struck less than a minute apart. Reaction continuing to come in to the Supreme Court's immigration rulings Thursday.
6: This morning, a Supreme Court decision is sending shockwaves through immigrant communities after the justices cleared the way for the Trump administration to strip legal protections from hundreds of thousands of Haitians and Syrians in the U.S. The 6-3 ruling ends what's called temporary protected status, or TPS, for roughly 350,000 Haitians, many of whom have lived and worked here legally for years.
3: ABC's Karen Waugh, another ruling would allow the Trump administration to revive a policy used to turn back migrants trying to seek asylum at the southern border. Russian air defenses say they intercepted 660 Ukraine drones in a major nighttime attack on 12 Russian regions.
4: This the rubble after the twin earthquake disaster in Venezuela. Moments of joy as people are rescued, dragged from the ruins of buildings. This 4-year-old boy carried to safety. 3 more children covered in dust, emerging from the rubble. But the outlook is bleak, with hundreds already confirmed dead, thousands injured, and as many as 25,000 people unaccounted for. Earthquake experts warn the death toll could top 10,000. The massive magnitude 7.2 and 7.5 earthquakes hit just 39 seconds apart. Aerial views show the extent of the devastation in the hard-hit city of La Guaira, building after building damaged or destroyed. And now, concerned that some buildings currently standing could collapse.
7: Even in my own building, there are many, many cracks in some of the apartments, in my own apartment. There's a lot of cracks in the walls.
4: Aid and rescue teams from around the world now on their way, including this team from the Los Angeles County Fire Department. The U.S. military sending 2 Navy ships and 2 planes to provide assistance. A Marine general will lead U.S. relief efforts. And in Miami, volunteers packing up supplies.
8: What are the things that are most in need right now?
9: Everything that's important. Food, medicines, all of the needs that are needed over there, the people, because sometimes their family, that they lose everything.
4: The first 48 hours after an earthquake are crucial for finding survivors, and that deadline is fast approaching.
27: New concern about the flow of traffic in the Strait of Hormuz after Iran attacked a cargo ship with a drone. Traffic through the critical waterway had picked up after President Trump signed a peace deal with Iran. Iran is warning ships to not travel outside of its approved shipping routes. Here's a message one ship heard from Iran.
11: If any vessel attempts to transit in the Strait without our permission, it's responsible for any consequences of any danger.
13: If ships are moving as they should be moving, then that's what we're going to judge and that's what we're going to react to. If, on the other hand, this rhetoric is backed up by actual ships being threatened and ships are not moving, that's a violation of the agreement and we're going to have a problem with it.
27: President Trump last night insisted the Strait is open, saying Iran wants peace with the U.S.
4: The other big story this morning, the impact of a new Supreme Court ruling that could trigger a wave of mass deportations, especially affecting people from Haiti. ABC's Karen Hua has the details. Karen, good morning.
6: Good morning, Sophie. This ruling could have wide-reaching consequences, not just for the immigrants themselves, but also for the industries they work in, including nursing homes and elder care programs. This morning, a Supreme Court decision is sending shockwaves through immigrant communities after the justices cleared the way for the Trump administration to strip legal protections from hundreds of thousands of Haitians and Syrians in the U.S. The 6-3 ruling ends what's called temporary protected status, or TPS, for roughly 350,000 Haitians, many of whom have lived and worked here legally for years after fleeing violence in Haiti or natural disasters like the 2010 Haiti earthquake. Most will now have to leave the U.S. or face deportation.
1: The decision creates that type of panic, in a sense that people in our community are wondering what the best action to do now.
6: In Springfield, Ohio, where more than 10,000 Haitians live, community leaders say families are stunned.
1: TPS was the type of protection that allowed them to commute, to go to work, to do everything.
6: Springfield, Ohio made headlines during the 2024 campaign when then-candidate Trump spread baseless claims about Haitian immigrants eating pets.
29: They're eating the dogs, the people that came in. They're eating the cats.
6: But the court's decision reaches far beyond any one community. Industry groups warn it could have serious consequences on the nation's elder care workforce, where tens of thousands of Haitians work as nurses and home health aides. But supporters of the court's ruling about temporary protected status say it's long overdue.
2: Temporary means temporary. When the condition in that country gets better, they need to go home.
6: The Supreme Court handed the Trump administration another win on immigration yesterday. The justices revived a policy allowing border agents to turn away asylum seekers before they ever set foot on U.S. soil. Trump aide Stephen Miller now declaring the country's asylum system all but shut down.
10: America's doors are closed fully to asylum seekers. We've set up agreements where if you want asylum, then we will find a country elsewhere in the world to take you. It's very simple, very elegant, a very complete solution.
4: Now, back to that ruling affecting Haitian immigrants. Ohio's Republican governor called the decision a mistake, saying Haitians were working and contributing to our community and economy yesterday. Today, it is now illegal to employ them. He noted sending them back to Haiti, where gangs control much of the country, could put them in danger. Perry?
5: All right, Karen, thank you. Sources say lawyers for accused CEO killer Luigi Mangione and federal prosecutors are discussing a possible guilty plea. Mangione has pleaded not guilty in the murder of United Healthcare executive Brian Thompson. Prosecutors and Mangione's defense team declined to comment on any plea talks.
4: Authorities have issued a warning for extreme fire danger in parts of the West with dozens of wildfires burning. Four fires in Utah have burned 140,000 acres. The Cottonwood Fire is being called the most destructive on record in that state. The governor, ahead of July 4th, is banning fireworks. And take a look at this video. It shows just how dry it is. A burning RV igniting a brush fire in Arizona. It burned about 30 acres. We'll check today's forecast in just a moment.
5: As we head deeper into wildfire and hurricane season, a shakeup at FEMA, a top official is out after making a bizarre comment about being teleported to a Waffle House.
14: This morning, Greg Phillips, a high-ranking official at the Federal Emergency Management Agency, has reportedly been put on leave after drawing controversy for his past remarks, including claims that he once teleported to a Waffle House restaurant.
15: It was an incredibly frightening moment to experience yourself in your car flying through the air. Teleporting is no fun. I was with my boys one time and I was telling them I was going to go to Waffle House, and I end up at a Waffle House like 50 miles away from where I was.
14: Phillips also claimed without evidence that millions of people voted illegally in the 2016 election, posting on social media at the time, number of non-citizen votes exceeds 3 million. The comments were made before the Trump administration appointed him to lead FEMA's disaster response team last December. A person familiar with the situation reportedly told the Washington Post Phillips has been asked to step away from his role because of concerns about how he's publicly perceived.
5: Phillips also reportedly clashed with other leaders in the Homeland Security Department, which oversees FEMA.
4: Time now for your Friday weather.
12: Good morning. Early showers from New York to Boston. A slight risk of severe storms from Missouri into Indiana. The Ohio Valley getting wet today. Showers Pacific Northwest. And another day, some scattered storms in Denver. Once again, could go severe. In the Southwest, it's the fire danger in the high heat. A rare extreme critical fire danger into the weekend. Nevada and Utah and also into Arizona. The heat's getting into the Midwest and early next week. Some heat waves and to the East Coast as we go into next week. That's your forecast. I'm ABC News Senior Meteorologist Lee Goldberg. Have a great weekend.
5: Coming up, the NFL player facing possible life in prison, the ruling from the judge.
4: Also ahead, why buying a computer, iPad, or video game is about to get a lot more expensive.
5: And Vice President J.D. Vance visits the Nixon Library, what he said about Watergate if it happened today.
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5: The NFL player accused of kidnapping and robbery is being held without bond. Lions cornerback Terrion Arnold appearing in a Florida courtroom here after police say he lured three men to an apartment where he allegedly robbed them, beat them, and held them at gunpoint. Investigators say Arnold thought the men stole property from his Airbnb. Arnold denies the charges. He could face life in prison if convicted.
4: Buying a computer, iPad, or a video game is about to get a lot more expensive. Prices are rising, in some cases, dramatically. ABC's Andrew Fujii explains why.
46: Two tech giants are raising prices by hundreds of dollars on their most popular products, blaming the booming demand for memory chips, calling it chipflation.
0: AI is eating the world's memory chips.
46: Apple says it's increasing the MacBook Pro by $300 to nearly $2,000. And the iPad Air is up $150, now selling for $749. Microsoft joining suit, saying by August, some Xbox consoles will increase by $150. Why the big jump? The shortage of memory chips, which are being used in expanding artificial intelligence technology, leading to huge demand and increasing prices from the three companies that produce the chips.
0: It's the same memory that goes into your laptop. That same memory is the same thing that goes into data centers. And so everybody is racing to build these data centers, and that's what's eating up all of the world's chips by the truckload.
46: Consumers not happy.
1: What? The prices were already pretty raised.
2: I feel bad for anybody that ain't got that Xbox yet.
46: Apple explaining, we have never seen a component price increase this much, this quickly. Microsoft adding, the entire consumer electronics industry is struggling with the current components crisis. Experts warn prices may go even higher.
3: This is just the beginning of price increases, unfortunately. You know, Apple and Microsoft are two of the most premier players in this field, and if they are increasing their prices, we're going to see other competitors following suit.
46: iPhone prices remain unchanged for now, but with the news that Apple is raising prices on other products, its stock fell nearly 5% Thursday. Sophie Perry.
5: Andrea, thank you. Vice President J.D. Vance is drawing comparisons between the wars in Iran and Vietnam during a visit to the Richard Nixon Library. Vance praised Nixon for the way he pulled out of Vietnam. He said Nixon stuck to his mission and suggested President Trump is doing the same with Iran. Vance also appeared to downplay the Watergate scandal.
6: If Watergate happened tomorrow, it would be like a 12-hour news story. Like the idea that it would have taken down a presidency is crazy.
5: I began the meeting. Vance also blamed the so-called deep state for Nixon's downfall.
4: Coming up, new details about Lionel Richie's health scare.
5: But first, Team USA going down to the wire at the World Cup.
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12: from Poland once again tonight. 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
4: A home explosion north of Seattle injured five people, including three firefighters. The house was leveled. Flames destroyed a neighboring home as well. The blast was caught on a doorbell camera. Investigators blaming fireworks for the explosion.
5: The WNBA has suspended the Phoenix Mercury's Alyssa Thomas for one game for shoving her fist into Caitlin Clark's neck. Look here, officials did not call a foul, but the replay showed the incident. Clark's coach calling it another unacceptable cheap shot. Tennis legend Chris Everett says her ovarian cancer has returned. She says she already had surgery and will soon begin chemo. She was scheduled to work as a commentator at Wimbledon, but has canceled.
4: Now to the World Cup and a Team USA nail biter.
11: Overnight, a heartbreaking end to Team USA's hopes of setting a World Cup team record.
18: Turkey scored the winning goal!
11: Their attempt to win all three group stage games for the first time got off to an electric start.
18: Knocked down!
11: Taking a quick lead over Turkey in the third minute, but the Turks striking back minutes later, scoring their first goal of the entire tournament, and then their second goal 20 minutes later to take the lead.
18: Cut back cross, 2-1 Turkey.
11: Shortly into the second half, the U.S. tying it up.
18: Follow-up shot is a goal!
11: Christian Pulisic, who is recovering from a calf injury, subbing on. And nearly putting the U.S. ahead. But later, with just seconds left in the match, it was Turkey that would do the heartbreaking, scoring the go-ahead goal.
19: It's just unfortunate loss, but thank you, John.
11: Despite the disappointment, the loss means little, since the U.S. already clinched the top spot in the group to advance in the tournament. U.S. fans serenading the players with Take Me Home, Country Roads. It turns out Team USA's biggest save of the World Cup may not have come on the field. Last weekend, Pulisic and some other players left their hotel for pizza, only to get stranded when a crash shut down the highway. With no ride and Pulisic nursing a calf injury, they wandered into a golf cart dealership where the owner came to the rescue.
20: We gave them a ride back to their hotel, and we're happy to support the United States men's soccer team.
4: Team USA takes on Bosnia Wednesday. And another note from last night, there was a Fight Club reunion. Brad Pitt and Edward Norton enjoying the action.
5: Love that movie. Great movie. All right, coming up, Simon and Garfunkel are mending fences.
4: Plus, an update on the dog everyone's fallen in love with.
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29: Is this hard to talk about?
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4: Check the Pulse. We begin with good news about Lionel Richie after his health scare on stage.
5: During the opening night of his tour, he was performing Dancing on the Ceiling, as you're listening to right now. When he had to pause and sit down, he told the crowd he felt dizzy, and he eventually left after calling for an intermission.
4: He's postponed his next two shows, but he's set to return to the stage Tuesday in Pittsburgh. Next, it's apparently water under the bridge for Simon and Garfunkel.
5: 56 years after they went their separate ways, they apparently have buried the hatchet. Art Garfunkel tells People magazine he and Paul Simon had dinner last year, and there were tears and hugs. Both men are 84. Garfunkel says he's feeling very positive now.
4: As for Simon, his concert film premieres today on Disney Plus.
5: So check that out. Next, if your adult children live with you, you are not alone.
4: A new study finds the number of adults under age 35 living with their parents just hit a record. More than 25 million of them, about 70% of them, are employed. The main factors, no surprise, are housing prices and college debt. And next, an update from that very good boy from the Florida Marlins game we showed you this week.
5: It was Bark at the Park night, and one lucky dog shared a hot dog with his family. But it was the poor pooch in the background there looking so patiently who got all the attention.
4: It prompted the Marlins to release this poster trying to find the dog to offer him a reward for being such a good boy. Well, they found him. His name is Jonah. And we talked to his owner.
0: We were completely oblivious to, you know, that video being taken in the moment, and then didn't find out about it for almost 24 hours. I was in my office at home working, and I hear her, you know, like yell from the living room. I come out and she's like, "Oh my God, it's Jonah." Shows me. And, you know, I guess the rest is history.
5: As you can see, he finally got a hot dog, and the Marlins invited him back to throw out the first pitch next month.
4: He deserves
5: that hot
4: dog.
5: So much fun there.
4: Top headlines next.
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10: You shouldn't be trying to steal my house.
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11: And yet he is 2,000 years old. Is that true, sir?
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18: The mensch who once played the 2,000-year-old man?
19: It's me, Mel Brooks!
18: Is now officially getting a 20th of the way there. This Sunday, comedian, filmmaker, and EGOT winner Mel Brooks turns 100 years old.
19: It's good to be the king.
18: Born Melvin Kaminsky, this Brooklynite got his big break writing for Sid Caesar's Your Show of Shows.
20: Step six! 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Rio.
18: Before creating an instant classic with his first feature-length film, The Producers. He won an Oscar for writing its screenplay. Its Broadway adaptation would go on to win a record 12 Tony Awards, and it set up his early partnership with Mr. Wonka himself, Gene Wilder. A few years later, they would go on to co-write Young Frankenstein, which Brooks directed and Wilder starred in.
21: Hey, maybe you should eat something first.
22: No, thanks. Food makes me sick.
18: And that same year, Wilder would star alongside Cleavon Little in perhaps Brooks' most beloved comedy, Blazing Saddles. In fact, this weekend, the American Film Institute is declaring this Western satire as officially the funniest film of all time.
23: The Force?
19: No, the Schwartz.
18: Of course, Brooks would also go on to poke fun at our parent company Disney's Star Wars with 1987's Spaceballs.
19: May the Schwartz be with you.
18: Which now has a sequel on the way next year with Brooks slotted to star. How does he keep doing it?
19: Oh.
18: Well, as he told ABC's George Stephanopoulos a few years ago, maybe he just loves his shtick.
19: Well, it's a good job.
18: At that time, guys, he was promoting his memoir, All About Me, which features this line on the last page. Even though it seems foolish and silly and crazy, comedy has the most to say about the human condition.
26: So true.
4: Yeah, and happy birthday to him. That's your Good Morning America First Look.
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28: From ABC News, I'm Sherry Preston. The search goes on in Venezuela to find people still trapped in the rubble of buildings following back-to-back earthquakes on Wednesday.
29: One survivor described it as a horror movie. A section of the Caracas airport that collapsed into a cloud of dust. We saw travelers scrambling to escape. Parts of the terminal were left looking like a war zone. Of course, that airport is now closed.
28: ABC's Victor Oquendo, death toll this morning, more than 260 people, but that number is expected to go up as thousands are still missing. President Trump still insists Iran wants to make a deal badly to end the war. However, there was another spark of violence overnight as a cargo ship traveling through the Strait of Hormuz was hit by an Iranian drone. Here's ABC's Louis Martinez.
31: Effectively, what you're doing is shutting down the strait. One attack just sends the message that Iran is capable of striking whenever it wants. We're literally in uncharted territory right now because we don't know how the Trump administration is going to react, whether they want to look the other way because they recognize that this is Iran trying to assert itself because they want ships to travel through their own shipping lane up to the north, or whether they're going to look or whether they're going to retaliate just to make the point.
28: At least 660 drone attacks on Russian regions overnight by Ukraine as well. Fear spreading through Haitian and Syrian communities following the Supreme Court 6-3 decision ending protected status for those from those countries. Villis Dorsonville is a Haitian community leader in Ohio.
33: The decision creates that type of panic in a sense that people in our community are wondering what the best action to do now.
28: The decision affects hundreds of thousands of people, many of whom have been living in the U.S. for years. Another court ruling could revive a policy turning asylum seekers away at the southern border. You're listening to ABC News.
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28: The blistering European heat wave continues. Nathan Sakabuth is a bus driver in South London.
3: You can't breathe. You go to a red light, you feel like you're dozing off because it's so hot. Not because you're tired or you haven't slept, but just because of the humidity.
28: Hopefully it'll cool off by the time Wimbledon comes around. The All England Club announcing today that Serena Williams has accepted a wild card entry to play singles and doubles with her sister Venus. Serena Williams is 44. One of the most dangerous fire seasons ever is happening right now in the state of Utah.
6: Every county in Utah is in severe drought. 22 counties are in extreme drought. We came out of the lowest snowpack on record, and the forecast heading into Friday and Saturday includes very strong winds and extremely low humidity. In some places, we may see gusts up to 40 to 50 miles per hour and humidity in the single digits.
28: State Forester Jamie Barnes with more on how they're trying to prevent more fires from beginning.
6: Starting Friday, June 26th at 12:01 a.m., the entire state will now move into Stage 2 fire restrictions. This means no open fires across the state on state and private unincorporated lands.
28: The Australian government plans to strengthen laws that ban children younger than 16 from social media platforms. Prime Minister Anthony Albanese says the move is coming after evidence shows the recent ban on keeping kids off sites like Facebook, Instagram, and TikTok hasn't been working. Sherry.
7: Thousands of Haitians and Syrians in the U.S. The 6-3 ruling ends what's called temporary protected status, or TPS, for roughly 350,000 Haitians, many of whom have lived and worked here legally for years after fleeing violence in Haiti or natural disasters like the 2010 Haiti earthquake. Most will now have to leave the U.S. or face deportation.
33: The decision creates that type of panic, in a sense that people in our community are wondering what the best action to do now.
7: In Springfield, Ohio, where more than 10,000 Haitians live, community leaders say families are stunned.
33: TPS was the type of protection that allowed them to commute, to go to work, to do everything.
7: Springfield, Ohio made headlines during the 2024 campaign when then-candidate Trump spread baseless claims about Haitian immigrants eating pets.
8: They're eating the dogs, the people that came in. They're eating the cats.
7: But the court's decision reaches far beyond any one community. Industry groups warn it could have serious consequences on the nation's elder care workforce, where tens of thousands of Haitians work as nurses and home health aides. But supporters of the court's ruling about temporary protected status say it's long overdue.
9: Temporary means temporary. When the condition of that country gets better, they need to go home.
7: The Supreme Court handed the Trump administration another win on immigration yesterday. The justices revived a policy allowing border agents to turn away asylum seekers before they ever set foot on U.S. soil. Trump aide Stephen Miller now declaring the country's asylum system all but shut down.
10: America's doors are closed fully to asylum seekers. We've set up agreements where if you want asylum, then we will find a country elsewhere in the world to take you. It's very simple, very elegant, a very complete solution.
7: Now, back to that ruling affecting Haitian immigrants. Ohio's Republican governor called the decision a mistake, saying Haitians were working and contributing to our community and economy yesterday. Today, it is now illegal to employ them. He noted sending them back to Haiti, where gangs control much of the country, could put them in danger. Perry?
0: All right, Karen, thank you. Sources say lawyers for accused CEO killer Luigi Mangione and federal prosecutors are discussing a possible guilty plea. Mangione has pleaded not guilty in the murder of United Healthcare executive Brian Thompson. Prosecutors and Mangione's defense team declined to comment on any plea talks.
4: Authorities have issued a warning for extreme fire danger in parts of the West, with dozens of wildfires burning. Four fires in Utah have burned 140,000 acres. The Cottonwood Fire is being called the most destructive on record in that state. The governor, ahead of July 4th, is banning fireworks. And take a look at this video. It shows just how dry it is, a burning RV igniting a brush fire in Arizona. It burned about 30 acres. We'll check today's forecast in just a moment.
0: As we head deeper into wildfire and hurricane season, a shakeup at FEMA. A top official is out after making a bizarre comment about being teleported to a Waffle House.
5: This morning, Greg Phillips, a high-ranking official at the Federal Emergency Management Agency, has reportedly been put on leave after drawing controversy for his past remarks, including claims that he once teleported to a Waffle House restaurant.
11: It was an incredibly frightening moment to experience yourself in your car flying through the air. Teleporting is no fun. I was with my boys one time, and I was telling them I was going to go to Waffle House, and I end up at a Waffle House like 50 miles away from where I was.
5: Phillips also claimed without evidence that millions of people voted illegally in the 2016 election, posting on social media at the time, number of non-citizen votes exceeds 3 million. The comments were made before the Trump administration appointed him to lead FEMA's disaster response team last December. A person familiar with the situation reportedly told the Washington Post Phillips has been asked to step away from his role because of concerns about how he's publicly perceived.
0: Phillips also reportedly clashed with other leaders in the Homeland Security Department, which oversees FEMA.
4: Time now for your Friday weather.
12: Good morning. Early showers from New York to Boston. A slight risk of severe storms from Missouri into Indiana. The Ohio Valley getting wet today. Showers Pacific Northwest. And another day, some scattered storms in Denver once again. Couple could go severe. In the Southwest, it's the fire danger and the high heat, a rare extreme critical fire danger into the weekend. Nevada and Utah and also into Arizona. The heat's getting into the Midwest and early next week. Some heat waves and to the East Coast as we go into next week. That's your forecast. I'm ABC News Senior Meteorologist Lee Goldberg. Have a great weekend.
0: Coming up, the NFL player facing possible life in prison, the ruling from the judge.
4: Also ahead, why buying a computer, iPad, or video game is about to get a lot more expensive.
0: And Vice President J.D. Vance visits the Nixon Library, what he said about Watergate if it happened today.
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2: The NFL player accused of kidnapping and robbery is being held without bond. Lions cornerback Terrion Arnold appearing in a Florida courtroom here after police say he lured three men to an apartment where he allegedly robbed them, beat them, and held them at gunpoint. Investigators say Arnold thought the men stole property from his Airbnb. Arnold denies the charges. He could face life in prison if convicted.
3: Buying a computer, iPad, or a video game is about to get a lot more expensive. Prices are rising, in some cases, dramatically. ABC's Andrew Fujii explains why.
4: Two tech giants are raising prices by hundreds of dollars on their most popular products, blaming the booming demand for memory chips, calling it chipflation.
5: AI is eating the world's memory chips.
4: Apple says it's increasing the MacBook Pro by $300 to nearly $2,000. And the iPad Air is up $150, now selling for $749. Microsoft joining suit, saying by August, some Xbox consoles will increase by $150. Why the big jump? The shortage of memory chips, which are being used in expanding artificial intelligence technology, leading to huge demand and increasing prices from the three companies that produce the chips.
5: It's the same memory that goes into your laptop. That same memory is the same thing that goes into data centers. And so everybody is racing to build these data centers, and that's what's eating up all of the world's chips by the truckload.
4: Consumers not happy.
6: What? The prices were already pretty raised.
7: I feel bad for...

0: so-called deep state for Nixon's downfall.
1: Coming up, new details about Lionel Richie's health scare.
0: But first, Team USA going down to the wire at the World Cup.
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1: A home explosion north of Seattle injured five people, including three firefighters. The house was leveled. Flames destroyed a neighboring home as well. The blast was caught on a doorbell camera. Investigators blaming fireworks for the explosion.
0: The WNBA has suspended the Phoenix Mercury's Alyssa Thomas for one game for shoving her fist into Caitlin Clark's neck. Look here, officials did not call a foul, but the replay showed the incident, Clark's coach calling it another unacceptable cheap shot. Tennis legend Chris Evert says her ovarian cancer has returned. She says she already had surgery and will soon begin chemo. She was scheduled to work as a commentator at Wimbledon, but has canceled.
1: Now to the World Cup and a Team USA nail biter.
22: Overnight, a heartbreaking end to Team USA's hopes of setting a World Cup team record.
23: Turkey, a score, the winning goal!
22: Their attempt to win all three group stage games for the first time got off to an electric start.
23: Knocked down!
22: Taking a quick lead over Turkey in the third minute, but the Turks striking back minutes later, scoring their first goal of the entire tournament, and then their second goal 20 minutes later to take the lead. Shortly into the second half, the U.S. tying it up. Christian Pulisic, who is recovering from a calf injury.

0: Three, subbing on. And nearly putting the U.S. ahead. But later, with just seconds left in the match, it was Turkey that would do the heartbreaking, scoring the go-ahead goal.
1: It's just unfortunate loss, but thank you, John.
0: Despite the disappointment, the loss means little, since the U.S. already clinched the top spot in the group to advance in the tournament. U.S. fans serenading the players with Take Me Home, Country Roads. It turns out Team USA's biggest save of the World Cup may not have come on the field. Last weekend, Pulisic and some other players left their hotel for pizza, only to get stranded when a crash shut down the highway. With no ride and Pulisic nursing a calf injury, they wandered into a golf cart dealership where the owner came to the rescue.
2: We gave them a ride back to their hotel, and we're happy to support the United States men's soccer team.
3: Team USA takes on Bosnia Wednesday. And another note from last night, there was a Fight Club reunion. Brad Pitt and Edward Norton joined the action.
4: Love that movie. Great movie. All right, coming up, Simon and Garfunkel are mending fences.
3: Plus, an update on the dog everyone's fallen in love with.
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15: Is this hard to talk about?
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3: We begin with good news about Lionel Richie after his health scare on stage.
24: During the opening night of his tour, he was performing Dancing on the Ceiling, as you're listening to right now. When he had to pause and sit down, he told the crowd he felt dizzy, and he eventually left after calling for an intermission.
3: He's postponed his next two shows, but he's set to return to the stage Tuesday in Pittsburgh. Next, it's apparently water under the bridge for Simon and Garfunkel.
24: 56 years after they went their separate ways, they apparently have buried the hatchet. Art Garfunkel tells People magazine he and Paul Simon had dinner last year, and there were tears and hugs. Both men are 84. Garfunkel says he's feeling very positive now.
3: As for Simon, his concert film premieres today on Disney Plus.
24: So check that out. Next, if your adult children live with you, you are not alone.
3: A new study finds the number of adults under age 35 living with their parents just hit a record. More than 25 million of them, about 70% of them, are employed. The main factors, no surprise, are housing prices and college debt. Next, an update from that very good boy from the Florida Marlins game we showed you this week.
24: It was bark at the park night, and one lucky dog shared a hot dog with his family. But it was the poor pooch in the background there looking so patiently who got all the attention.
3: It prompted the Marlins to release this poster trying to find the dog to offer him a reward for being such a good boy. Well, they found him. His name is Jonah. And we talked to his owner.
1: We were completely oblivious to, you know, that video being taken in the moment, and then didn't find out about it for almost 24 hours. I was in my office at home working, and I hear her, you know, like yell from the living room. I come out and she's like, oh my God, it's Jonah. Shows me. And, you know, I guess the rest is history.
24: As you can see, he finally got a hot dog, and the Marlins invited him back to throw out the first pitch next month.
3: He deserves
24: so much,
3: that
24: so
3: hot
24: much
3: dog.
24: Fun there.
3: Top headlines next.
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27: You shouldn't be trying to steal my house.
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34: David is a young man who could have been a superstar. And Celeste was a child who could have done anything.
35: 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David is 18.
34: This is a tinderbox about to explode.
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36: 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He actually may have some answers. 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
3: Checking more top stories, the U.S. military and relief organizations are racing to respond to the earthquake disaster in Venezuela. At least 235 people are confirmed dead, but thousands are still unaccounted for in the rubble after twin earthquakes late Wednesday.
24: In California, the jury is deadlocked in the arson trial of the man accused of setting the deadly Palisades fire in Los Angeles last year. The judge ordered jurors to resume deliberations today.
3: Officials in Utah say a former youth pastor accused of killing his wife died by suicide before his court appearance. David Vandermeer was facing charges in the death of his wife on a hiking trail 20 years ago. He was allegedly in a relationship with an underage girl.
24: Today's weather, extreme fire danger from Utah and Nevada to Arizona, more rain in the plains and Midwest, lingering morning showers in the Northeast.
3: And finally, celebrating Mel Brooks on his 100th birthday.
24: Here's Danny New.
38: And yet he is 2,000 years old. Is that true, sir?
39: Yes, you want to see my driver's license?
40: The mensch who once played the 2,000-year-old man?
41: It's me, Mel Brooks!
40: Is now officially getting a 20th of the way there. This Sunday, comedian, filmmaker, and EGOT winner Mel Brooks turns 100 years old.
41: It's good to be the king.
40: Born Melvin Kaminsky, this Brooklynite got his big break writing for Sid Caesar's Your Show of Shows.
42: Step 6! We take our $1 million, we fly to Rio de Janeiro. Rio.
40: Before creating an instant classic with his first feature-length film, The Producers. He won an Oscar for writing its screenplay. Its Broadway adaptation would go on to win a record 12 Tony Awards, and it set up his early partnership with Mr. Wonka himself, Gene Wilder.
41: Life! Life, do you hear me?
40: A few years later, they would go on to co-write Young Frankenstein, which Brooks directed and Wilder starred in.
43: Hey, maybe you should eat something first.
44: No, thanks. Food makes me sick.
40: And that same year, Wilder would star alongside Cleavon Little in perhaps Brooks' most beloved comedy, Blazing Saddles. In fact, this weekend, the American Film Institute is declaring this Western satire as officially the funniest film of all time.
0: The Force?
1: No. The Schwartz.
40: Of course, Brooks would also go on to poke fun at our parent company Disney's Star Wars with 1987's Spaceballs.
1: May the Schwartz be with you.
40: Which now has a sequel on the way next year with Brooks slotted to star. How does he keep doing it?
1: Oh!
40: Well, as he told ABC's George Stephanopoulos a few years ago, maybe he just loves his shtick.
1: Well, it's a good job.
40: At that time, guys, he was promoting his memoir, All About Me, which features this line on the last page. Even though it seems foolish and silly and crazy, comedy has the most to say about the human condition.
24: So true.
3: Yeah, and happy birthday to him. That's your Good Morning America First Look.
24: Have a great Friday.
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3: Right now on Good Morning America First Look, earthquake disaster, the race to help rescue people, potentially thousands trapped in the rubble in Venezuela, the U.S. military responding overnight.
24: Iran attacking a ship in the Strait of Hormuz. Is the critical waterway vital for oil supplies truly open?
3: The Supreme Court ruling that could trigger a wave of mass deportations affecting people legally in the U.S.
4: ABC News, I'm Sherry Preston. U.S. teams are headed to Venezuela to help with a search for more survivors in buildings that collapsed during this week's twin earthquakes. Here's ABC's Victor Oquendo.
5: First, a 7.2 magnitude, followed just 39 seconds later by an even stronger 7.5. Seismologists call these back-to-back earthquakes doublets. In this case, they were utterly devastating. The worst to hit Venezuela in a century.
4: More than 250 people were killed, 4,000 injured, but those numbers are expected to go up. Immigrant right groups are warning of hundreds of thousands of deportations following a Supreme Court decision ending temporary protected status for those fleeing natural disasters or wars in Syria and Haiti. The European heat wave drags on, another record high in Britain on Thursday. Accused CEO killer Luigi Mangione back in a New York courtroom soon as ABC News learns his lawyers are looking for a plea deal. This is ABC News.
3: The rubble after the twin earthquake disaster in Venezuela. Moments of joy as people are rescued, dragged from the ruins of buildings. This four-year-old boy carried to safety. Three more children covered in dust, emerging from the rubble. But the outlook is bleak, with hundreds already confirmed dead, thousands injured, and as many as 25,000 people unaccounted for. Earthquake experts warn the death toll could top 10,000. The massive magnitude 7.2 and 7.5 earthquakes hit just 39 seconds apart. Aerial views show the extent of the devastation in the hard-hit city of La Guaira, building after building damaged or destroyed. And now, concerned that some buildings currently standing could collapse.
6: Even in my own building, there are many, many cracks in some of the apartments, in my own apartment. There's a lot of cracks in the walls.
3: Aid and rescue teams from around the world now on their way, including this team from the Los Angeles County Fire Department. The U.S. military sending two Navy ships and two planes to provide assistance. A Marine general will lead U.S. relief efforts. And in Miami, volunteers packing up supplies.
7: What are the things that are most in need right now?
8: Everything that's important. Food, medicines, all of the needs that they need over there, the people, because sometimes their family, that they lose everything.
3: The first 48 hours after an earthquake are crucial for finding survivors, and that deadline is fast approaching.
24: New concern about the flow of traffic in the Strait of Hormuz after Iran attacked a cargo ship with a drone. Traffic through the critical waterway had picked up after President Trump signed a peace deal with Iran. Iran is warning ships to not travel outside of its approved shipping routes. Here's a message one ship heard from Iran.
9: If any vessel attempts to transit in the strait without our permission, it's responsible for any consequences of any danger.
10: If ships are moving as they should be moving, then that's what we're going to judge and that's what we're going to react to. If, on the other hand, this rhetoric is backed up by actual ships being threatened and ships are not moving, that's a violation of the agreement and we're going to have a problem with it.
24: President Trump last night insisted the strait is open, saying Iran wants peace with the U.S.
3: The other big story this morning, the impact of a new Supreme Court ruling that could trigger a wave of mass deportations, especially affecting people from Haiti. ABC's Karen Hua has the details. Karen, good morning.
0: Good morning, Sophie. This ruling could have wide-reaching consequences, not just for the immigrants themselves, but also for the industries they work in, including nursing homes and elder care programs.
11: This morning, a Supreme Court decision is sending shockwaves through immigrant communities after the justices cleared the way for the Trump administration to strip legal protections from hundreds of thousands of Haitians and Syrians in the U.S. The 6-3 ruling ends what's called temporary protected status, or TPS, for roughly 350,000 Haitians, many of whom have lived and worked here legally for years after fleeing violence in Haiti or natural disasters like the 2010 Haiti earthquake. Most will now have to leave the U.S. or face deportation.
12: The decision creates the type of panic, in a sense that people in our community are wondering what the best action to do now.
11: In Springfield, Ohio, where more than 10,000 Haitians live, community leaders say families are stunned.
12: TPS was the type of protection that allowed them to commute, to go to work, to do everything.
11: Springfield, Ohio made headlines during the 2024 campaign when then-candidate Trump spread baseless claims about Haitian immigrants eating pets.
13: They're eating the dogs, the people that came in. They're eating the cats.
11: But the court's decision reaches far beyond any one community. Industry groups warn it could have serious consequences on the nation's elder care workforce, where tens of thousands of Haitians work as nurses and home health aides. But supporters of the court's ruling about temporary protected status say it's long overdue.
14: Temporary means temporary. When the condition of that country gets better, they need to go home.
11: The Supreme Court handed the Trump administration another win on immigration yesterday. The justices revived a policy allowing border agents to turn away asylum seekers before they ever set foot on U.S. soil. Trump aide Stephen Miller now declaring the country's asylum system all but shut down.
15: America's doors are closed fully to asylum seekers. We've set up agreements where if you want asylum, then we will find a country elsewhere in the world to take you. It's very simple, very elegant, a very complete solution.
0: Now, back to that ruling affecting Haitian immigrants. Ohio's Republican governor called the decision a mistake, saying Haitians were working and contributing to our community and economy yesterday. Today, it is now illegal to employ them. He noted sending them back to Haiti, where gangs control much of the country, could put them in danger. Perry?
24: All right, Karen, thank you. Sources say lawyers for accused CEO killer Luigi Mangione and federal prosecutors are discussing a possible guilty plea. Mangione has pleaded not guilty in the murder of United Healthcare executive Brian Thompson. Prosecutors and Mangione's defense team declined to comment on any plea talks.
3: Authorities have issued a warning for extreme fire danger in parts of the West, with dozens of wildfires burning. Four fires in Utah have burned 140,000 acres. The Cottonwood Fire is being called the most destructive on record in that state. The governor, ahead of July 4th, is banning fireworks. And take a look at this video. It shows just how dry it is, a burning RV igniting a brush fire in Arizona. It burned about 30 acres. We'll check today's forecast in just a moment.
24: As we head deeper into wildfire and hurricane season, a shakeup at FEMA, a top official is out after making a bizarre comment about being teleported to a Waffle House.
16: This morning, Greg Phillips, a high-ranking official at the Federal Emergency Management Agency, has reportedly been put on leave after drawing controversy for his past remarks, including claims that he once teleported to a Waffle House restaurant.
17: It was an incredibly frightening moment to experience yourself in your car, flying through the air. Teleporting is no fun. I was with my boys one time, and I was telling them I was going to go to Waffle House, and I end up at a Waffle House like 50 miles away from where I was.
16: Phillips also claimed without evidence that millions of people voted illegally in the 2016 election, posting on social media at the time, number of non-citizen votes exceeds 3 million. The comments were made before the Trump administration appointed him to lead FEMA's disaster response team last December. A person familiar with the situation reportedly told the Washington Post, Phillips has been asked to step away from his role because of concerns about how he's publicly perceived. Phillips also reportedly clashed with other leaders in the Homeland Security Department, which oversees FEMA.
3: Time now for your Friday weather.
18: Good morning. Early showers from New York to Boston. A slight risk of severe storms from Missouri into Indiana. The Ohio Valley getting wet today. Showers Pacific Northwest. And another day, some scattered storms in Denver. Once again, could go severe. In the Southwest, it's the fire danger and the high heat. A rare extreme critical fire danger into the weekend. Nevada and Utah and also into Arizona. The heat's getting into the Midwest and early next week. Some heat waves and to the East Coast as we go into next week. That's your forecast. I'm ABC News Senior Meteorologist Lee Goldberg. Have a great weekend.
16: Coming up, the NFL player facing possible life in prison, the ruling from the judge.
3: Also ahead, why buying a computer, iPad, or video game is about to get a lot more expensive.
16: And Vice President J.D. Vance visits the Nixon Library, what he said about Watergate if it happened today.
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22: I'm Robin Roberts in Southern California, covering those devastating wildfires. Wherever the story is, we take you there. You are streaming ABC News live.
16: The NFL player accused of kidnapping and robbery is being held without bond. Lions cornerback Terrion Arnold appearing in a Florida courtroom here after police say he lured three men to an apartment where he allegedly robbed them, beat them, and held them at gunpoint. Investigators say Arnold thought the men stole property from his Airbnb. Arnold denies the charges. He could face life in prison if convicted.
3: Buying a computer, iPad, or a video game is about to get a lot more expensive. Prices are rising, in some cases, dramatically. ABC's Andrew Fujii explains why.
23: Two tech giants are raising prices by hundreds of dollars on their most popular products, blaming the booming demand for memory chips, calling it chipflation.
25: AI is eating the world's memory chips.
23: Apple says it's increasing the MacBook Pro by $300 to nearly $2,000. And the iPad Air is up $150, now selling for $749. Microsoft joining suit, saying by August, some Xbox consoles will increase by $150. Why the big jump? The shortage of memory chips, which are being used in expanding artificial intelligence technology, leading to huge demand and increasing prices from the three companies that produce the chips.
25: It's the same memory that goes into your laptop. That same memory is the same thing that goes into data centers. And so everybody is racing to build these data centers, and that's what's eating up all of the world's chips by the truckload.
23: Consumers not happy.
26: What? The prices were already pretty raised.
27: I feel bad for anybody that ain't got that Xbox yet.
23: Apple explaining, we have never seen a component price increase this much, this quickly. Microsoft adding, the entire consumer electronics industry is struggling with the current components crisis. Experts warn prices may go even higher.
28: This is just the beginning of price increases, unfortunately. You know, Apple and Microsoft are two of the most premier players in this field, and if they are increasing their prices, we're going to see other competitors following suit.
3: iPhone prices remain unchanged for now, but with the news that Apple is raising prices on other products, its stock fell nearly 5% Thursday. Sophie Perry.
16: Andrea, thank you. Vice President J.D. Vance is drawing comparisons between the wars in Iran and Vietnam during a visit to the Richard Nixon Library. Vance praised Nixon for the way he pulled out of Vietnam. He said Nixon stuck to his mission and suggested President Trump is doing the same with Iran. Vance also appeared to downplay the Watergate scandal.
29: If Watergate happened tomorrow, it would be like a 12-hour news story. Like the idea that it would have taken down a presidency is crazy.
1: I began the meeting.
24: Vance also blamed the so-called deep state for Nixon's downfall.
3: Coming up, new details about Lionel Richie's health scare.
24: But first, Team USA going down to the wire at the World Cup.
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7: Good morning, Lieutenant. 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
3: A home explosion north of Seattle injured five people, including three firefighters. The house was leveled. Flames destroyed a neighboring home as well. The blast was caught on a doorbell camera. Investigators blaming fireworks for the explosion.
24: The WNBA has suspended the Phoenix Mercury's Alyssa Thomas for one game for shoving her fist into Caitlin Clark's neck. Look here, officials did not call a foul, but the replay showed the incident. Clark's coach calling it another unacceptable cheap shot. Tennis legend Chris Everett says her ovarian cancer has returned. She says she already had surgery and will soon begin chemo. She was scheduled to work as a commentator at Wimbledon, but has canceled.
3: Now to the World Cup and a Team USA nail biter.
48: Overnight, a heartbreaking end to Team USA's hopes of setting a World Cup team record.
49: Turkey scored the winning goal!
48: Their attempt to win all three group stage games for the first time got off to an electric start.
49: Knocked down!
48: Taking a quick lead over Turkey in the third minute, but the Turks striking back minutes later, scoring their first goal of the entire tournament, and then their second goal 20 minutes later to take the lead. Shortly into the second half, the U.S. tying it up.
49: Follow-up shot is a goal!
48: Christian Pulisic, who was recovering from a calf injury, subbing on. And nearly putting the U.S. ahead. But later, with just seconds left in the match, it was Turkey that would do the heartbreaking, scoring the go-ahead goal.
0: It's just unfortunate loss, but thank you, John.
48: Despite the disappointment, the loss means little, since the U.S. already clinched the top spot in the group to advance in the tournament. U.S. fans serenading the players with Take Me Home, Country Roads. It turns out Team USA's biggest save of the World Cup may not have come on the field. Last weekend, Pulisic and some other players left their hotel for pizza, only to get stranded when a crash shut down the highway. With no ride and Pulisic nursing a calf injury, they wandered into a golf cart dealership where the owner came to the rescue.
1: We gave them a ride back to their hotel, and we're happy to support the United States men's soccer team.
3: Team USA takes on Bosnia Wednesday. And another note from last night, there was a Fight Club reunion. Brad Pitt and Edward Norton enjoying the action.
24: Love that movie. 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All right, coming up, Simon and Garfunkel are mending fences.
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10: The restaurant is flooded,
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3: Check the Pulse. We begin with good news about Lionel Richie after his health scare on stage.
24: During the opening night of his tour, he was performing Dancing on the Ceiling, as you're listening to right now. When he had to pause and sit down, he told the crowd he felt dizzy, and he eventually left after calling for an intermission.
3: He's postponed his next two shows, but he's set to return to the stage Tuesday in Pittsburgh. Next, it's apparently water under the bridge for Simon and Garfunkel.
24: 56 years after they went their separate ways, they apparently have buried the hatchet. Art Garfunkel tells People magazine he and Paul Simon had dinner last year, and there were tears and hugs. Both men are 84. Garfunkel says he's feeling very positive now.
3: As for Simon, his concert film premieres today on Disney+.
24: to check that out. Next, if your adult children live with you, you are not alone.
3: A new study finds the number of adults under age 35 living with their parents just hit a record. More than 25 million of them, about 70% of them, are employed. The main factors, no surprise, are housing prices and college debt. The next, an update from that very good boy from the Florida Marlins game we showed you this week.
24: It was bark at the park night, and one lucky dog shared a hot dog with his family. But it was the poor pooch in the background there looking so patiently who got all the attention.
3: It prompted the Marlins to release this poster trying to find the dog to offer him a reward for being such a good boy. Well, they found him. His name is Jonah. And we talked to his owner.
0: We were completely oblivious to, you know, that video being taken in the moment, and then didn't find out about it for almost 24 hours. I was in my office at home working, and I hear her, you know, like yell from the living room. I come out and she's like, "Oh my God, it's Jonah." Shows me, and you know, I guess the rest is history.
24: As you can see, he finally got a hot dog, and the Marlins invited him back to throw out the first pitch next month.
3: He deserves
24: so much,
3: that
24: so
3: hot
24: much
3: dog.
24: Fun there.
3: Top headlines next.
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3: Stories. The U.S. military and relief organizations are racing to respond to the earthquake disaster in Venezuela. At least 235 people are confirmed dead, but thousands are still unaccounted for in the rubble after twin earthquakes late Wednesday.
24: In California, the jury is deadlocked in the arson trial of the man accused of setting the deadly Palisades fire in Los Angeles last year. The judge ordered jurors to resume deliberations today.
3: Officials in Utah say a former youth pastor accused of killing his wife died by suicide before his court appearance. David Vandermeer was facing charges in the death of his wife on a hiking trail 20 years ago. He was allegedly in a relationship with an underage girl.
24: Today's weather, extreme fire danger from Utah and Nevada to Arizona, more rain in the plains and Midwest, lingering morning showers in the Northeast.
3: And finally, celebrating Mel Brooks on his 100th birthday.
24: Here's Danny New.
7: And yet he is 2,000 years old. Is that true, sir?
12: Yes, you want to see my driver's license?
14: The mensch who once played the 2,000-year-old man?
21: It's me, Mel Brooks!
14: Is now officially getting a 20th of the way there. This Sunday, comedian, filmmaker, and EGOT winner Mel Brooks turns 100 years old.
23: It's good to be the king.
14: Born Melvin Kaminsky, this Brooklynite got his big break writing for Sid Caesar's Your Show of Shows.
28: Step 6! We take our $1 million, we fly to Rio de Janeiro. Rio.
14: Before creating an instant classic with his first feature-length film, The Producers. He won an Oscar for writing its screenplay. Its Broadway adaptation would go on to win a record 12 Tony Awards, and it set up his early partnership with Mr. Wonka himself, Gene Wilder.
28: Life! Life, do you hear me?
14: A few years later, they would go on to co-write Young Frankenstein, which Brooks directed and Wilder starred in.
30: Hey, maybe you should eat something first.
31: No, thanks. Food makes me sick.
14: And that same year, Wilder would star alongside Cleavon Little in perhaps Brooks' most beloved comedy, Blazing Saddles. In fact, this weekend, the American Film Institute is declaring this Western satire as officially the funniest film of all time.
28: The Force?
32: No. The Schwartz.
14: Of course, Brooks would also go on to poke fun at our parent company Disney's Star Wars with 1987's Spaceballs.
32: May the Schwartz be with you.
14: which now has a sequel on the way next year with Brooks slotted to star. How does he keep doing it?
8: Ow!
14: Well, as he told ABC's George Stephanopoulos a few years ago, maybe he just loves his shtick.
8: Well, it's a good job.
9: At that time, guys, he was promoting his memoir, All About Me, which features this line on the last page. Even though it seems foolish and silly and crazy, comedy has the most to say about the human condition.
10: So true.
3: Yeah, and happy birthday to him. 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
11: From ABC News, I'm Sherry Preston. The number of people killed in the Venezuela earthquakes now stands at 265. However, many more still believe trapped in the rubble. U.S. rescue teams on the way to help search for survivors, says ABC's Victor Oquendo.
13: Earthquake experts warn the death toll could top 10,000. As families frantically search by flashlight for their loved ones. At least 25,000 are still unaccounted for. American tourist Jason Wang made it out alive. He was about to get into a cable car when the quake struck.
15: It started to shake, and then I felt the ground shaking a little bit, and then just mass panic. Like, everyone was just bolting the door.
13: So many in need. Patients evacuated from a damaged hospital lined up on the street.
11: A Supreme Court decision that could have dire consequences for tens of thousands of refugees from Haiti and Syria. Here's ABC's Karen Waugh.
16: The 6-3 ruling ends what's called temporary protected status, or TPS, for roughly 350,000 Haitians, many of whom have lived and worked here legally for years after fleeing violence in Haiti or natural disasters like the 2010 Haiti earthquake. Most will now have to leave the U.S. or face deportation.
11: This is White House Deputy Chief of Staff Stephen Miller.
17: On humanitarian issues, the most humanitarian thing that we can do is, which is what we are doing and have done, is to end illegal immigration. That is the most humanitarian thing.
11: Industry groups warn the decision could have serious consequences on the nation's elder care workforce, which employs tens of thousands of Haitians. Russian air defenses intercepted 660 Ukrainian drones in a major nighttime attack on 12 Russian regions. President Trump insists Iran is begging for a peace deal.
18: They want to make a deal with us very badly, and we probably will. I think we will, but the strait is open.
11: But last night, an Iranian drone hit a ship crossing through the strait. You're listening to ABC News.
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11: The Red Lobster Endless Summer Shrimp promotion helped break the company, and now some who are owed money from it are suing. Here's ABC's Jim Ryan.
25: Customers loved it, but $20 Ultimate Endless Shrimp helped to drive Red Lobster into bankruptcy. Now some creditors are suing the former controlling shareholder, Thai Union, saying that seafood producer demanded the promotion remain in place because it benefited from it. In its filing, the creditors called the Endless Shrimp deal a car crash.
11: The race to build AI data centers will cost all of us a lot more money. The memory used in those facilities is the same used by all sorts of devices. And now those who manufacture those devices are forcing us to pay more if we want new ones.
26: Two tech giants are raising prices by hundreds of dollars on their most popular products, blaming the booming demand for memory chips, calling it chipflation. Apple says it's increasing the MacBook Pro by $300 to nearly $2,000. And the iPad Air is up $150, now selling for $749. Microsoft joining suit, saying by August, some Xbox consoles will increase by $150.
11: ABC's Andrea Fujii. Celebrations on the Ivory Coast. As the national team advances out of the FIFA World Cup group stage for the first time ever, they'll face either France or Norway. The U.S. men's team headed for the knockout phase, even though they were beaten by Turkey last night. Sherry Preston, ABC.
16: Thousands of Haitians and Syrians in the U.S. The 6-3 ruling ends what's called temporary protected status, or TPS, for roughly 350,000 Haitians, many of whom have lived and worked here legally for years after fleeing violence in Haiti or natural disasters like the 2010 Haiti earthquake. Most will now have to leave the U.S. or face deportation.
0: The decision creates the type of panic, in a sense that people in our community are wondering what the best action to do now.
16: In Springfield, Ohio, where more than 10,000 Haitians live, community leaders say families are stunned.
0: TPS was the type of protection that allowed them to commute, to go to work, to do everything.
16: Springfield, Ohio made headlines during the 2024 campaign when then-candidate Trump spread baseless claims about Haitian immigrants eating pets.
1: They're eating the dogs, the people that came in. They're eating the cats.
16: But the court's decision reaches far beyond any one community. Industry groups warn it could have serious consequences on the nation's elder care workforce, where tens of thousands of Haitians work as nurses and home health aides. But supporters of the court's ruling about temporary protected status say it's long overdue.
2: Temporary means temporary. When the condition of that country gets better, they need to go home.
16: The Supreme Court handed the Trump administration another win on immigration yesterday. The justices revived a policy allowing border agents to turn away asylum seekers before they ever set foot on U.S. soil. Trump aide Stephen Miller now declaring the country's asylum system all but shut down.
4: America's doors are closed fully to asylum seekers. We've set up agreements where if you want asylum, then we will find a country elsewhere in the world to take you. It's very simple, very elegant, a very complete solution.
3: Now, back to that ruling affecting Haitian immigrants. Ohio's Republican governor called the decision a mistake, saying Haitians were working and contributing to our community and economy yesterday. Today, it is now illegal to employ them. He noted sending them back to Haiti, where gangs control much of the country, could put them in danger. Perry?
5: All right, Karen, thank you. Sources say lawyers for accused CEO killer Luigi Mangione and federal prosecutors are discussing a possible guilty plea. Mangione has pleaded not guilty in the murder of United Healthcare executive Brian Thompson. Prosecutors and Mangione's defense team declined to comment on any plea talks.
3: Authorities have issued a warning for extreme fire danger in parts of the West, with dozens of wildfires burning. Four fires in Utah have burned 140,000 acres. The Cottonwood Fire is being called the most destructive on record in that state. The governor, ahead of July 4th, is banning fireworks. And take a look at this video. It shows just how dry it is, a burning RV igniting a brush fire in Arizona. It burned about 30 acres. We'll check today's forecast in just a moment.
5: As we head deeper into wildfire and hurricane season, a shakeup at FEMA, a top official is out after making a bizarre comment about being teleported to a Waffle House.
6: This morning, Greg Phillips, a high-ranking official at the Federal Emergency Management Agency, has reportedly been put on leave after drawing controversy for his past remarks, including claims that he once teleported to a Waffle House restaurant.
7: It was an incredibly frightening moment to experience yourself in your car, flying through the air. Teleporting is no fun. I was with my boys one time, and I was telling them I was going to go to Waffle House, and I end up at a Waffle House like 50 miles away from where I was.
6: Phillips also claimed without evidence that millions of people voted illegally in the 2016 election, posting on social media at the time, number of non-citizen votes exceeds 3 million. The comments were made before the Trump administration appointed him to lead FEMA's disaster response team last December. A person familiar with the situation reportedly told the Washington Post Phillips has been asked to step away from his role because of concerns about how he's publicly perceived.
5: Phillips also reportedly clashed with other leaders in the Homeland Security Department, which oversees FEMA.
3: Time now for your Friday weather.
8: Good morning. Early showers from New York to Boston. A slight risk of severe storms from Missouri into Indiana. The Ohio Valley getting wet today. Showers Pacific Northwest. And another day, some scattered storms in Denver. Once again, could go severe. In the Southwest, it's the fire danger and the high heat, a rare extreme critical fire danger into the weekend. Nevada and Utah and also into Arizona. The heat's getting into the Midwest and early next week. Some heat waves and to the East Coast as we go into next week. That's your forecast. I'm ABC News Senior Meteorologist Lee Goldberg. Have a great weekend.
5: Coming up, the NFL player facing possible life in prison, the ruling from the judge.
3: Also ahead, why buying a computer, iPad, or video game is about to get a lot more expensive.
5: And Vice President J.D. Vance visits the Nixon Library, what he said about Watergate if it happened today.
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28: 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I'm underwhelmed.
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31: 911, what's your emergency?
32: A tornado. It's coming right at us.
33: We form a bond stronger than blood, because ours is a family forged in fire.
34: Steal my husband.
35: You stole him first.
36: Good morning, Lieutenant. Do you have good news to share with me?
37: I'm surprised. You work with the police.
36: Well, you know, free coffee.
38: I can make you melt. Got a high-profile murder on our hands. Do we have your attention now?
36: Catch me if you can. Killer was also a sprinter.
38: See if we can track her down.
39: Track her down?
36: You can do this all day?
39: I'll stop.
36: I think that's for the best.
41: Reporting from a celebration rally after the death of Iran's supreme leader, I'm Jacqueline Lee. Wherever the story is, we'll take you there. 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
5: The NFL player accused of kidnapping and robbery is being held without bond. Lions cornerback Terrion Arnold appearing in a Florida courtroom here after police say he lured three men to an apartment where he allegedly robbed them, beat them, and held them at gunpoint. Investigators say Arnold thought the men stole property from his Airbnb. Arnold denies the charges. He could face life in prison if convicted.
3: Buying a computer, iPad, or a video game is about to get a lot more expensive. Prices are rising, in some cases, dramatically. ABC's Andrew Fujii explains why.
26: Two tech giants are raising prices by hundreds of dollars on their most popular products, blaming the booming demand for memory chips, calling it chipflation.
42: AI is eating the world's memory chips.
26: Apple says it's increasing the MacBook Pro by $300 to nearly $2,000, and the iPad Air is up $150, now selling for $749. Microsoft joining suit, saying by August, some Xbox consoles will increase by $150. Why the big jump? The shortage of memory chips, which are being used in expanding artificial intelligence technology, leading to huge demand and increasing prices from the three companies that produce the chips.
42: It's the same memory that goes into your laptop. That same memory is the same thing that goes into data centers. And so everybody is racing to build these data centers, and that's what's eating up all of the world's chips by the truckload.
26: Consumers not happy.
0: What? The prices were already pretty raised.
1: I feel bad for anybody that ain't got that Xbox yet.
26: Apple explaining, we have never seen a component price increase this much, this quickly. Microsoft adding, the entire consumer electronics industry is struggling with the current components crisis. Experts warn prices may go even higher.
2: This is just the beginning of price increases, unfortunately. You know, Apple and Microsoft are two of the most premier players in this field, and if they are increasing their prices, we're going to see other competitors following suit.
26: iPhone prices remain unchanged for now, but with the news that Apple is raising prices on other products, its stock fell nearly 5% Thursday. Sophie Perry.
5: Andrea, thank you. Vice President J.D. Vance is drawing comparisons between the wars in Iran and Vietnam during a visit to the Richard Nixon Library.

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7: Good morning, Lieutenant. 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
22: A home explosion north of Seattle injured five people, including three firefighters. The house was leveled. Flames destroyed a neighboring home as well. The blast was caught on a doorbell camera. Investigators blaming fireworks for the explosion.
23: The WNBA has suspended the Phoenix Mercury's Alyssa Thomas for one game for shoving her fist into Caitlin Clark's neck. Look here, officials did not call a foul, but the replay showed the incident, Clark's coach calling it another unacceptable cheap shot. Tennis legend Chris Everett says her ovarian cancer has returned. She says she already had surgery and will soon begin chemo. She was scheduled to work as a commentator at Wimbledon, but has canceled.
22: Now to the World Cup and a Team USA nail biter.
24: Overnight, a heartbreaking end to Team USA's hopes of setting a World Cup team record.
25: Turkey scored the winning goal!
24: Their attempt to win all three group stage games for the first time got off to an electric start.
25: Knocked down!
24: Taking a quick lead over Turkey in the third minute, but the Turks striking back minutes later, scoring their first goal of the entire tournament, and then their second goal 20 minutes later to take the lead.
25: Cut back cross, 2-1 Turkey.
24: Shortly into the second half, the U.S. tying it up.
25: Follow-up shot is a goal!
24: Christian Pulisic, who is recovering from a calf injury, subbing on. And nearly putting the U.S. ahead. But later, with just seconds left in the match, it was Turkey that would do the heartbreaking, scoring the go-ahead goal.
26: It's just unfortunate loss, but thank you, God.
24: Despite the disappointment, the loss means little, since the U.S. already clinched the top spot in the group to advance in the tournament. U.S. fans serenading the players with Take Me Home, Country Roads. It turns out Team USA's biggest save of the World Cup may not have come on the field. Last weekend, Pulisic and some other players left their hotel for pizza, only to get stranded when a crash

0: Crash shut down the highway. With no ride and Pulisic nursing a calf injury, they wandered into a golf cart dealership where the owner came to the rescue.
1: We gave them a ride back to their hotel, and we're happy to support the United States men's soccer team.
2: Team USA takes on Bosnia Wednesday. And another note from last night, there was a Fight Club reunion. Brad Pitt and Edward Norton joined the action.
3: 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Great movie. All right, coming up, Simon and Garfunkel are mending fences.
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10: Seattle ground, about to take off. It's going to be crazy. I did a kind of a bad thing.
11: So you hijacked the plane?
10: Yeah.
12: He hasn't flown an airplane before.
13: How did he get that plane in the airplane? How did no one know?
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10: Boring.
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2: Check the pulse. We begin with good news about Lionel Richie after his health scare on stage.
21: During the opening night of his tour, he was performing Dancing on the Ceiling, as you're listening to right now. When he had to pause and sit down, he told the crowd he felt dizzy, and he eventually left after calling for an intermission.
2: He's postponed his next two shows, but he's set to return to the stage Tuesday in Pittsburgh. Next, it's apparently water under the bridge for Simon and Garfunkel.
21: 56 years after they went their separate ways, they apparently have buried the hatchet. Art Garfunkel tells People magazine he and Paul Simon had dinner last year, and there were tears and hugs. Both men are 84. Garfunkel says he's feeling very positive now.
2: As for Simon, his concert film premieres today on Disney Plus.
21: So check that out. Next, if your adult children live with you, you are not alone.
2: A new study finds the number of adults under age 35 living with their parents just hit a record. More than 25 million of them, about 70% of them, are employed. The main factors, no surprise, are housing prices and college debt. Next, an update from that very good boy from the Florida Marlins game we showed you this week.
21: It was Bark at the Park night, and one lucky dog shared a hot dog with his family. But it was the poor pooch in the background there looking so patiently who got all the attention.
2: It prompted the Marlins to release this poster trying to find the dog to offer him a reward for being such a good boy. Well, they found him. His name is Jonah. And we talked to his owner.
22: We were completely oblivious to, you know, that video being taken in the moment, and then didn't find out about it for almost 24 hours. I was in my office at home working, and I hear her, you know, like yell from the living room. I come out and she's like, "Oh my God, it's Jonah." Shows me, and you know, I guess the rest is history.
21: As you can see, he finally got a hot dog, and the Marlins invited him back to throw out the first pitch next month.
2: He deserves that hot
21: dog. So much fun there.
2: Top headlines next.
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4: July 4th, 24 hours nonstop, live all across the country. 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And when the country comes together to celebrate, this is where it happens. 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
7: Is this hard to talk about?
8: Yeah.
9: Seattle grounds about to take off. It's gonna be crazy. I did a kind of a bad thing.
10: So you hijacked the plane?
9: Yeah.
11: He hasn't flown an airplane before.
12: How did he get that plane in the airplane? How did no one know?
9: Hey, you think this thing can do a barrel roll?
13: Trying to figure out how to use the autopilot first.
9: Boring.
14: He's going upside
15: Holy
14: down.
15: Roll. Holy!
14: Can we cut the cameras?
9: This is probably like jail time for life, huh?
16: Checking more top stories, the U.S. military and relief organizations are racing to respond to the earthquake disaster in Venezuela. At least 235 people are confirmed dead, but thousands are still unaccounted for in the rubble after twin earthquakes late Wednesday.
17: In California, the jury is deadlocked in the arson trial of the man accused of setting the deadly Palisades fire in Los Angeles last year. The judge ordered jurors to resume deliberations today.
16: Officials in Utah say a former youth pastor accused of killing his wife died by suicide before his court appearance. David Vandermeer was facing charges in the death of his wife on a hiking trail 20 years ago. He was allegedly in a relationship with an underage girl.
17: Today's weather, extreme fire danger from Utah and Nevada to Arizona, more rain in the plains and Midwest, lingering morning showers in the Northeast.
16: And finally, celebrating Mel Brooks on his 100th birthday.
17: Here's Danny New.
18: And yet he is 2,000 years old. Is that true, sir?
19: Yes, you want to see my driver's license?
20: The mensch who once played the 2,000-year-old man?
21: It's me, Mel Brooks!
20: Is now officially getting a 20th of the way there. This Sunday, comedian, filmmaker, and EGOT winner Mel Brooks turns 100 years old.
21: It's good to be the king.
20: Born Melvin Kaminsky, this Brooklynite got his big break writing for Sid Caesar's Your Show of Shows.
22: Step six! We take our $1 million, we fly to Rio de Janeiro.
23: Rio.
20: Before creating an instant classic with his first feature-length film, The Producers. He won an Oscar for writing its screenplay. Its Broadway adaptation would go on to win a record 12 Tony Awards, and it set up his early partnership with Mr. Wonka himself, Gene Wilder.
22: Life! Life, do you hear me?
20: A few years later, they would go on to co-write Young Frankenstein, which Brooks directed and Wilder starred in.
24: Hey, maybe you should eat something first.
25: No, thanks. Food makes me sick.
20: And that same year, Wilder would star alongside Cleavon Little in perhaps Brooks' most beloved comedy, Blazing Saddles. In fact, this weekend, the American Film Institute is declaring this Western satire as officially the funniest film of all time.
26: The Force?
21: No. Der Schwartz.
20: Of course, Brooks would also go on to poke fun at our parent company Disney's Star Wars with 1987's Spaceballs.
21: May the Schwartz be with you.
20: Which now has a sequel on the way next year with Brooks slotted to star. How does he keep doing it?
21: Oh!
20: Well, as he told ABC's George Stephanopoulos a few years ago, maybe he just loves his shtick.
21: Well, it's a good job.
17: At that time, guys, he was promoting his memoir, All About Me, which features this line on the last page. Even though it seems foolish and silly and crazy, comedy has the most to say about the human condition. So true.
16: Yeah, and happy birthday to him. That's your Good Morning America First Look.
17: Have a great Friday.
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16: Right now on Good Morning America First Look, earthquake disaster, the race to help rescue people, potentially thousands trapped in the rubble in Venezuela, the U.S. military responding overnight.
17: Iran attacking a ship in the Strait of Hormuz. Is the critical waterway vital for oil supplies truly open?
16: The Supreme Court ruling that could trigger a wave of mass deportations affecting people legally in the U.S.
1: ABC News. I'm Sherry Preston. U.S. aid is on the way to Venezuela in the form of supplies and search and rescue teams who will be going from collapsed building to collapsed building looking for survivors.
2: As many as 25,000 still unaccounted for, as experts warn the death toll could ultimately top 10,000. New aerial footage capturing the extent of the devastation. High-rises leveled. Blocks upon blocks reduced to debris.
1: ABC's Victor Okendo. Russian air defenses intercepting more than 600 Ukrainian drones overnight, part of a major attack on 12 Russian regions. A 6-3 ruling by the Supreme Court ending temporary protected status for hundreds of thousands of refugees who have been in the U.S. after fleeing violence or natural disasters in their homelands. Paris Fashion Week, one of many things affected by the brutal European heat wave. The show's sparking a sharp question about whether air conditioning is needed and whether Fashion Week can even function. This is ABC News.
3: Trapped in the rubble after the twin earthquake disaster in Venezuela. Moments of joy as people are rescued, dragged from the ruins of buildings. This 4-year-old boy carried to safety. 3 more children covered in dust, emerging from the rubble. But the outlook is bleak, with hundreds already confirmed dead, thousands injured, and as many as 25,000 people unaccounted for. Earthquake experts warn the death toll could top 10,000. The massive magnitude 7.2 and 7.5 earthquakes hit just 39 seconds apart. Aerial views show the extent of the devastation in the hard-hit city of La Guaira, building after building damaged or destroyed. And now, concerned that some buildings currently standing could collapse.
7: Even in my own building, there are many, many cracks in some of the apartments. In my own apartment, there's a lot of cracks in the walls.
3: Aid and rescue teams from around the world now on their way, including this team from the Los Angeles County Fire Department. The U.S. military sending 2 Navy ships and 2 planes to provide assistance. A Marine general will lead U.S. relief efforts. And in Miami, volunteers packing up supplies.
8: What are the things that are most in need right now?
10: Everything that's important. Food, medicines, all of the needs that they needed over there, the people, because sometimes their family, that they lose everything.
16: The first 48 hours after an earthquake are crucial for finding survivors, and that deadline is fast approaching.
17: New concern about the flow of traffic in the Strait of Hormuz after Iran attacked a cargo ship with a drone. Traffic through the critical waterway had picked up after President Trump signed a peace deal with Iran. Iran is warning ships to not travel outside of its approved shipping routes. Here's a message one ship heard from Iran.
23: If any vessel attempts to transit in the Strait without our permission, it's responsible for any consequences of any danger.
26: If ships are moving as they should be moving, then that's what we're going to judge and that's what we're going to react to. If, on the other hand, this rhetoric is backed up by actual ships being threatened and ships are not moving, that's a violation of the agreement and we're going to have a problem with it.
17: President Trump last night insisted the Strait is open, saying Iran wants peace with the U.S.
16: The other big story this morning, the impact of a new Supreme Court ruling that could trigger a wave of mass deportations, especially affecting people from Haiti. ABC's Karen Hua has the details. Karen, good morning.
27: Good morning, Sophie. This ruling could have wide-reaching consequences, not just for the immigrants themselves, but also for the industries they work in, including nursing homes and elder care programs.
28: This morning, a Supreme Court decision is sending shockwaves through immigrant communities after the justices cleared the way for the Trump administration to strip legal protections from hundreds of thousands of Haitians and Syrians in the U.S. The 6-3 ruling ends what's called temporary protected status, or TPS, for roughly 350,000 Haitians, many of whom have lived and worked here legally for years after fleeing violence in Haiti or natural disasters like the 2010 Haiti earthquake. Most will now have to leave the U.S. or face deportation.
29: The decision creates the type of panic, in a sense that people in our community are wondering what the best action to do now.
28: In Springfield, Ohio, where more than 10,000 Haitians live, community leaders say families are stunned.
29: TPS was the type of protection that allowed them to commute, to go to work, to do everything.
28: Springfield, Ohio made headlines during the 2024 campaign when then-candidate Trump spread baseless claims about Haitian immigrants eating pets.
0: They're eating the dogs, the people that came in. They're eating the cats.
28: But the court's decision reaches far beyond any one community. Industry groups warn it could have serious consequences on the nation's elder care workforce, where tens of thousands of Haitians work as nurses and home health aides. But supporters of the court's ruling about temporary protected status say it's long overdue.
5: Temporary means temporary. When the condition of that country gets better, they need to go home.
28: The Supreme Court handed the Trump administration another win on immigration yesterday. The justices revived a policy allowing border agents to turn away asylum seekers before they ever set foot on U.S. soil. Trump aide Stephen Miller now declaring the country's asylum system all but shut down.
6: America's doors are closed fully to asylum seekers. We've set up agreements where if you want asylum, then we will find a country elsewhere in the world to take you. It's very simple, very elegant, very complete solution.
27: Now, back to that ruling affecting Haitian immigrants. Ohio's Republican governor called the decision a mistake, saying Haitians were working and contributing to our community and economy yesterday. Today, it is now illegal to employ them. He noted sending them back to Haiti, where gangs control much of the country, could put them in danger. Perry?
9: All right, Karen, thank you. Sources say lawyers for accused CEO killer Luigi Mangione and federal prosecutors are discussing a possible guilty plea. Mangione has pleaded not guilty in the murder of United Healthcare executive Brian Thompson. Prosecutors and Mangione's defense team declined to comment on any plea talks.
11: Authorities have issued a warning for extreme fire danger in parts of the West, with dozens of wildfires burning. Four fires in Utah have burned 140,000 acres. The Cottonwood Fire is being called the most destructive on record in that state. The governor, ahead of July 4th, is banning fireworks. And take a look at this video. It shows just how dry it is, a burning RV igniting a brush fire in Arizona. It burned about 30 acres. We'll check today's forecast in just a moment.
9: As we head deeper into wildfire and hurricane season, a shakeup at FEMA, a top official is out after making a bizarre comment about being teleported to a Waffle House.
12: This morning, Greg Phillips, a high-ranking official at the Federal Emergency Management Agency, has reportedly been put on leave after drawing controversy for his past remarks, including claims that he once teleported to a Waffle House restaurant.
13: It was an incredibly frightening moment to experience yourself in your car flying through the air. Teleporting is no fun. I was with my boys one time, and I was telling them I was going to go to Waffle House, and I end up at a Waffle House like 50 miles away from where I was.
12: Phillips also claimed without evidence that millions of people voted illegally in the 2016 election, posting on social media at the time, number of non-citizen votes exceeds 3 million. The comments were made before the Trump administration appointed him to lead FEMA's disaster response team last December. A person familiar with the situation reportedly told the Washington Post Phillips has been asked to step away from his role because of concerns about how he's publicly perceived.
9: Phillips also reportedly clashed with other leaders in the Homeland Security Department, which oversees FEMA.
11: Time now for your Friday weather.
14: Good morning. Early showers from New York to Boston. A slight risk of severe storms from Missouri into Indiana. The Ohio Valley getting wet today. Showers Pacific Northwest. And another day, some scattered storms in Denver. Once again, could go severe. In the Southwest, it's the fire danger and the high heat, a rare extreme critical fire danger into the weekend. Nevada and Utah and also into Arizona. The heat's getting into the Midwest and early next week. Some heat waves and to the East Coast as we go into next week. That's your forecast. I'm ABC News Senior Meteorologist Lee Goldberg. Have a great weekend.
9: Coming up, the NFL player facing possible life in prison, the ruling from the judge.
11: Also ahead, why buying a computer, iPad, or video game is about to get a lot more expensive.
9: And Vice President J.D. Vance visits the Nixon Library, what he said about Watergate if it happened today.
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33: 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Catch me if
31: 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Our killer was also a sprinter.
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36: 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Wherever the story is, we'll take you there. 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
9: The NFL player accused of kidnapping and robbery is being held without bond. Lions cornerback Terrion Arnold appearing in a Florida courtroom here after police say he lured three men to an apartment where he allegedly robbed them, beat them, and held them at gunpoint. Investigators say Arnold thought the men stole property from his Airbnb. Arnold denies the charges. He could face life in prison if convicted.
37: Buying a computer, iPad, or a video game is about to get a lot more expensive. Prices are rising, in some cases, dramatically. ABC's Andrew Fujii explains why.
38: Two tech giants are raising prices by hundreds of dollars on their most popular products, blaming the booming demand for memory chips, calling it chipflation.
39: AI is eating the world's memory chips.
38: Apple says it's increasing the MacBook Pro by $300 to nearly $2,000. And the iPad Air is up $150, now selling for $749. Microsoft joining suit, saying by August, some Xbox consoles will increase by $150. Why the big jump? The shortage of memory chips, which are being used in expanding artificial intelligence technology, leading to huge demand and increasing prices from the three companies that produce the chips.
39: It's the same memory that goes into your laptop. That same memory is the same thing that goes into data centers. And so everybody is racing to build these data centers, and that's what's eating up all of the world's chips by the truckload.
38: Consumers not happy.
40: What? The prices were already pretty raised.
41: I feel bad for anybody that ain't got that Xbox yet.
38: Apple explaining, we have never seen a component price increase this much, this quickly. Microsoft adding, the entire consumer electronics industry is struggling with the current components crisis. Experts warn prices may go even higher.
42: This is just the beginning of price increases, unfortunately. You know, Apple and Microsoft are two of the most premier players in this field. And if they are increasing their prices, we're going to see other competitors following suit.
37: iPhone prices remain unchanged for now. But with the news that Apple is raising prices on other products, its stock fell nearly 5% Thursday. Sophie Perry.
9: Andrea, thank you. Vice President J.D. Vance is drawing comparisons between the wars in Iran and Vietnam during a visit to the Richard Nixon Library. Vance praised Nixon for the way he pulled out of Vietnam. He said Nixon stuck to his mission and suggested President Trump is doing the same with Iran. Vance also appeared to downplay the Watergate scandal.
43: If Watergate happened tomorrow, it would be like a 12-hour news story. Like the idea that it would have taken down a presidency is crazy.
9: I began the meeting. Vance also blamed the so-called deep state for Nixon's downfall.
37: Coming up, new details about Lionel Richie's health scare.
9: But first, Team USA going down to the wire at the World Cup.
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10: Good morning, Lieutenant. 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
37: A home explosion north of Seattle injured five people, including three firefighters. The house was leveled. Flames destroyed a neighboring home as well. The blast was caught on a doorbell camera. Investigators blaming fireworks for the explosion.
9: The WNBA has suspended the Phoenix Mercury's Alyssa Thomas for one game for shoving her fist into Caitlin Clark's neck. Look here, officials did not call a foul, but the replay showed the incident, Clark's coach calling it another unacceptable cheap shot. Tennis legend Chris Everett says her ovarian cancer has returned. She says she already had surgery and will soon begin chemo. She was scheduled to work as a commentator at Wimbledon, but has canceled.
37: Now to the World Cup and a Team USA nail biter.
38: Overnight, a heartbreaking end to Team USA's hopes of setting a World Cup team record.
23: Turkey scored the winning goal!
38: Their attempt to win all three group stage games for the first time got off to an electric start.
23: Knocked down!
38: Taking a quick lead over Turkey in the third minute, but the Turks striking back minutes later, scoring their first goal of the entire tournament, and then their second goal 20 minutes later to take the lead.
23: Cut back cross, 2-1 Turkey.
38: Shortly into the second half, the U.S. tying it up.
23: Follow-up shot is a goal!
38: Christian Pulisic, who is recovering from a calf injury, subbing on. And nearly putting the U.S. ahead. But later, with just seconds left in the match, it was Turkey that would do the heartbreaking, scoring the go-ahead goal.
26: It's just unfortunate loss, but thank you, John.
38: Despite the disappointment, the loss means little, since the U.S. already clinched the top spot in the group to advance in the tournament. U.S. fans serenading the players with Take Me Home, Country Roads. It turns out Team USA's biggest save of the World Cup may not have come on the field. Last weekend, Pulisic and some other players left their hotel for pizza, only to get stranded when a crash shut down the highway. With no ride and Pulisic nursing a calf injury, they wandered into a golf cart dealership where the owner came to the rescue.
27: We gave them a ride back to their hotel, and we're happy to support the United States men's soccer team.
37: Team USA takes on Bosnia Wednesday. And another note from last night, there was a Fight Club reunion. Brad Pitt and Edward Norton. enjoying the action.
9: Love that movie. Great movie. All right, coming up, Simon and Garfunkel are mending fences.
37: Plus, an update on the dog everyone's fallen in love with.
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37: It's time to check the pulse. We begin with good news about Lionel Richie after his health scare on stage.
9: During the opening night of his tour, he was performing Dancing on the Ceiling, as you're listening to right now. When he had to pause and sit down, he told the crowd he felt dizzy, and he eventually left after calling for an intermission.
37: He's postponed his next two shows, but he's set to return to the stage Tuesday in Pittsburgh. Next, it's apparently water under the bridge for Simon and Garfunkel.
9: 56 years after they went their separate ways, they apparently have buried the hatchet. Art Garfunkel tells People magazine he and Paul Simon had dinner last year, and there were tears and hugs. Both men are 84. Garfunkel says he's feeling very positive now.
37: As for Simon, his concert film premieres today on Disney Plus.
9: So check that out. Next, if your adult children live with you, you are not alone.
37: A new study finds the number of adults under age 35 living with their parents just hit a record. More than 25 million of them, about 70% of them, are employed. The main factors, no surprise, are housing prices and college debt. Next, an update from that very good boy from the Florida Marlins game we showed you this week.
9: It was bark at the park night, and one lucky dog shared a hot dog with his family. But it was the poor pooch in the background there looking so patiently who got all the attention.
37: It prompted the Marlins to release this poster trying to find the dog to offer him a reward for being such a good boy. Well, I found him. His name is Jonah. And we talked to his owner.
4: We were completely oblivious to, you know, that video being taken in the moment, and then didn't find out about it for almost 24 hours. I was in my office at home working, and I hear her, you know, like yell from the living room. I come out and she's like, "Oh my God, it's Jonah." Shows me, and you know, I guess the rest is history.
9: As you can see, he finally got a hot dog, and the Marlins invited him back to throw out the first pitch next month.
37: He deserves
9: so much,
37: that.
9: So much fun there.
37: Top headlines next.
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8: Yeah,
9: Seattle ground, about to take off. It's going to be crazy. 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
9: Yeah.
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9: Hey, you think this thing can do a barrel roll?
13: Trying to figure out how to use the autopilot first.
9: Boring.
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16: Can we cut the cameras?
9: This is probably like jail time for life, huh?
17: More top stories. The U.S. military and relief organizations are racing to respond to the earthquake disaster in Venezuela. At least 235 people are confirmed dead, but thousands are still unaccounted for in the rubble after twin earthquakes late Wednesday.
18: In California, the jury is deadlocked in the arson trial of the man accused of setting the deadly Palisades fire in Los Angeles last year. The judge ordered jurors to resume deliberations today.
17: Officials in Utah say a former youth pastor accused of killing his wife died by suicide before his court appearance. David Vandermeer was facing charges in the death of his wife on a hiking trail 20 years ago. He was allegedly in a relationship with an underage girl.
18: Today's weather, extreme fire danger from Utah and Nevada to Arizona. More rain in the plains and Midwest. Lingering morning showers in the Northeast.
17: And finally, celebrating Mel Brooks on his 100th birthday.
18: Here's Danny New.
19: And yet he is 2,000 years old. Is that true, sir?
20: Yes, you want to see my driver's license?
21: The mensch who once played the 2,000-year-old man?
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25: You won an Oscar for writing its screenplay. 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
26: Life! Life, do you hear me?
25: A few years later, they would go on to co-write Young Frankenstein, which Brooks directed and Wilder starred in.
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28: No, thanks. Food makes me sick.
25: And that same year, Wilder would star alongside Cleavon Little in perhaps Brooks' most beloved comedy, Blazing Saddles. In fact, this weekend, the American Film Institute is declaring this Western satire as officially the funniest film of all time.
29: The Force?
30: No, the Schwartz.
25: Of course, Brooks would also go on to poke fun at our parent company Disney's Star Wars with 1987's Spaceballs.
30: May the Schwartz be with you.
25: Which now has a sequel on the way next year with Brooks slotted to star. How does he keep doing it?
30: Ow!
25: Well, as he told ABC's George Stephanopoulos a few years ago, maybe he just loves his shtick.
30: Well, it's a good job.
25: At that time, guys, he was promoting his memoir, All About Me, which features this line on the last page. Even though it seems foolish and silly and crazy, comedy has the most to say about the human condition. So true.
17: Yeah, and happy birthday to him. That's your Good Morning America first look.
25: Have a great Friday.
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0: Hi, I'm Diane Macedo. Today on ABC News Live First, the death toll is rising from back-to-back earthquakes in Venezuela. Thousands are still unaccounted for, and crews are searching for survivors in the rubble. How the U.S. military is now responding. The wildfire danger on the West Coast. Extreme heat's helping fuel several fires in Utah and Arizona. The latest on that firefight and why officials are warning of life-threatening conditions. Plus, the new test in the Strait of Hormuz after an Iranian drone hit a cargo ship. What President Trump's saying about the chances for a peace deal. And King Charles and Queen Camilla are bucking tradition. What the monarchs are saying about their future at the Royal Palace. But first, international aid is arriving in Venezuela as crews search for survivors of those back-to-back earthquakes. A website for reporting missing loved ones shows more than 25,000 people are unaccounted.
1: From ABC News, I'm Sherry Preston. As the search for victims trapped in the rubble goes on, those living in Venezuela who survived this week's earthquake say they aren't sure what to do now.
2: Even in my own building, there are many, many cracks in some of the apartments. In my own apartment, there's a lot of cracks in the walls.
1: Alex de Riviere, an American living in Caracas. ABC's Victor Oquendo has more.
3: It's extremely difficult right now, partly because they just don't have a lot of the equipment needed to get through everything that we're seeing on the ground there. There are so many people in need right now with its battered infrastructure, a deteriorating hospital system, to even food insecurity. Venezuela was already facing a national crisis before these two earthquakes.
1: New concerns about immigrants in the United States now that the Supreme Court has ruled 6-3 to end a temporary protected status for those from Syria and Haiti who have fled wars and natural disasters in their home countries. ABC's Karen Hua with more on the decision's impact.
8: The court's decision reaches far beyond any one community. Industry groups warn it could have serious consequences on the nation's elder care workforce, where tens of thousands of Haitians work as nurses and home health aides.
1: There will be a big firefighting effort underway in the state of Utah this weekend.
10: South of Salt Lake City, the Iron Fire has consumed more than 40,000 acres near the town of Eureka.
14: That fire just started raging over the top of that mountain.
10: Charles Davis knew it was time to leave his home quickly.
14: That was probably one of the most scary experiences I've ever had in my life, other than the time that I spent in Iraq.
10: The Iron Fire is now 26% contained. Farther south, the much larger Cottonwood Fire is at 0% containment. Jim Ryan, ABC News.
1: The European heat wave is spreading east, headed for places like Switzerland, Germany, Austria, and Luxembourg. Dozens of people have drowned trying to cool off in the hot temperatures. 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
1: Accused CEO killer Luigi Mangione in court next week as his defense team works behind the scenes.
17: As Luigi Mangione heads back to court on Monday, we're learning that his lawyers were in talks for a possible plea deal. Sources say the defense and federal prosecutors in Manhattan discussed the possibility of Mangione pleading guilty to killing United Healthcare CEO Brian Thompson. It's not clear how close they may have come to an agreement. Mangione has pleaded not guilty. His state trial begins in September, and his federal trial is set for next year.
1: ABC's Sophie Flay. Jurors considering the case against the man accused of setting the fire that sparked the Palisades blaze in Southern California cannot reach a verdict. ABC's Kevin Zodebeck in Los Angeles.
22: That jury sent a note to the judge saying a verdict was reached only about 30 minutes later, to then send the judge another note saying, actually, there's a deadlock. For 2 days now, this jury has been deliberating. Before that, they were really presented with a ton of circumstantial evidence from prosecutors.
1: The Palisades fire destroyed more than 6,800 homes and killed a dozen people. International visitors here for the FIFA World Cup apparently love ranch dressing. They're buying so much of it and trying to take it home. Earlier this month, TSA had to offer guidance on how people should pack the dressing. Now UPS wants to help, offering a 20% discount on international shipping through the end of September. Sherry Preston, ABC News.
5: So that's beyond a red flag warning. It is exceptionally rare. The Salt Lake City chapter has never issued it before. In Utah, they say that there could be 50 mile an hour wind gusts, 8% humidity. They say the fire is expected to spread rapidly. And we are talking about life-threatening conditions, guys.
0: All right, Trevor Ault, thank you. And 8 states are under red flag warnings for those dangerous fire weather conditions. Forecasters say extreme conditions could fuel one of the most destructive wildfire seasons in Utah's history. Meanwhile, severe thunderstorms and flooding are threatening the heartland as dangerous heat moves east. ABC's Sam Champion has more on that.
6: Wind and rain tearing through Wichita, Kansas, curving through Missouri down to Texas. At least one tornado touching down in Oklahoma. Lightning illuminating the sky in Kansas. And at Kansas City Stadium, fans forced to seek shelter ahead of the World Cup match Thursday. Watch hail hammering the heartland, blanketing parts of Wisconsin on Wednesday. Meanwhile, parts of Oklahoma underwater, roads washed away, up to 4 inches of rain there. And in Tulsa, emergency responders using a ladder and ropes to rescue a man trapped in a flood control ditch as raging rapids threaten to sweep him away.
0: Sam Champion, thank you. Tensions are growing in the Persian Gulf. U.S. officials say Iran launched a drone strike against a commercial ship in the Strait of Hormuz. Now, Iran says it's imposing new conditions on ships navigating the strait. Senior political correspondent Rachel Scott is at the White House with more on that.
7: So, yes, this is an escalation, and it does raise some questions about where exactly the talks go from here on a longer-term deal to end this war. We are told that Iranian forces launched a drone strike on a cargo ship that was passing in the Strait of Hormuz, the strike stopping traffic in the strait, oil prices jumping after the attack, but have fallen back down below $70 a barrel this morning. All of that contradicting the president, who just hours later claimed the strait was open as he praised the negotiations. But Iran has imposed new conditions forbidding ships from traveling outside of its approved shipping lanes. Now, Secretary of State Marco Rubio has also made it clear that if Iran interferes with any ships passing through the strait, it would be a violation of that agreement that the president just reached. So now this is raising many questions on the status and the state of these ongoing negotiations. All of it does come, though, as we are getting two major headlines on immigration. The Supreme Court handing President Trump two major wins on immigration. Let's start with the first. In a 6-3 ruling, the Supreme Court clearing the way for the Trump administration to cancel the temporary immigration status of hundreds of thousands of Haitians and Syrians. This ruling will impact those immigrants and their families who have been living and working legally in the U.S. for years, forcing them to leave or face deportation. And a separate ruling, the High Court said the Trump administration can turn away asylum seekers at official points of entry along the U.S.-Mexico border, rejecting those who are fleeing violence or also persecution. And we are still waiting for a major decision and ruling from the Supreme Court when it comes to birthright citizenship.
0: Rachel Scott, thank you. And sources tell ABC News former Trump National Security Advisor John Bolton is expected to plead guilty to mishandling classified information today. Prosecutors accused Bolton of using a personal email account and messaging app to send unauthorized family members documents that contained information classified at levels ranging from secret to top secret. Now he's expected to plead guilty to one count of retaining sensitive documents. Sources say he's also agreed to pay a fine of $2.25 million. And the 4th of July travel rush is on. A record-breaking number of people are expected to fly during the holiday, and some people are already hitting the road. ABC's transportation correspondent Gio Benitez talked about it earlier on GMA.
9: 4th of July travel, it is well underway, and it's expected to break records both in the air and on the ground. Major airlines, they're anticipating more passengers than ever before. So American is gearing up for 8 million flyers. More than that, between yesterday and July 6th, United saying 6 million will be flying the friendly skies. So make sure, of course, to give yourself some extra time to get through the airports. I mean, look at those images right there. Yeah. On the roads, wow. AAA is projecting over 72 million Americans will travel at least 50 miles between tomorrow and July 5th. 5th. Transportation experts are telling us that drivers are looking to avoid the heaviest traffic. They should actually leave early in the day, of
11: like
9: course.
11: Today.
9: Monday. Like today. Now. Let's just leave the show now. But Monday or Tuesday early, if possible.
12: And so what about other ways of getting to your destination?
9: Well, what's interesting is that AAA is actually saying that the other modes of travel are also on the rise right now. Nearly 5 million Americans taking buses, trains, and lots of people taking cruises this holiday. That's kind of fun with the fireworks. Yeah. That's more than 5% increase from last year.
0: Our thanks to Gio Benitez for that. Coming up, the possible plea change for the UnitedHealthcare CEO murder suspect, what sources say his attorneys are considering. Also ahead, the NFL star facing criminal charges, why authorities are accusing Terrion Arnold of planning a violent kidnapping and robbery.
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36: I was just getting to the good part.
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0: Welcome back to ABC News Live. First, a Virginia police officer is being hailed a hero after saving a driver from a flooded sinkhole. Video shows the officer open the door and pull the woman from that sinking car. Police say bystanders also stopped to help. They say the officer got the driver back on solid ground in under a minute. And sources tell ABC News attorneys for the UnitedHealthcare CEO murder suspect have discussed a possible guilty plea ahead of an upcoming hearing. Now, that would reverse his current not guilty plea in Brian Thompson's shooting death. But sources say it's not clear how close the two sides came to an agreement before those negotiations stopped. Defense lawyers declined to comment on the status of a plea deal. ABC News legal contributor Bernardo Villalones here for more. Bernardo, they're about to have this hearing on Monday to go over what the trial will look like. Are these kind of discussions just customary at this point in the progress of a case, or is this a sign that they could actually be considering changing the plea?
40: So plea discussions, they're customarily in any type of criminal case. Things are talked about from the very beginning, even pre-arrest, leading up to, you can even plead guilty during the trial if a judge is willing to accept it. However, when we're dealing with Luigi Mangione, it's complex. Why is it complex? Because we're dealing with two different jurisdictions. He has a federal case and he has a state case. So if there's any type of plea negotiations, you would try to get both the federal case and the state case, try to get both prosecutors on board to try to get some kind of concurrent sentence and some kind of decision as to what a sentence will look like. Because this would be a major shift. Because remember, the feds were seeking the death penalty against Luigi Mangione. And in the state case, they were looking for murder in the first degree, where they were seeking life without the possibility of parole. Mm. So what incentive will Luigi Mangione have to plead guilty is if they're going to give him something that does not include life without the, I'm sorry, that includes a possibility of parole at some point, but something about double digits as opposed to doing a life sentence.
0: So is that what you think they're angling for here? Just maybe adding the possibility of parole into the options, or a shorter, something shorter than a life sentence?
40: Well, let's just be clear. In terms of the state case, there is going to be the possibility of parole, because remember, the murder in the first degree
0: right,
40: was dismissed by the judge.
0: Right, but this is in the federal case.
40: And in the federal case, of course, without life, without the possibility of parole. But the judge will have to be on board, because while the prosecution can agree that they can get a plea and not request the life without the possibility of parole, if the judge doesn't want to accept that plea, he doesn't have to.
0: Mm. What happens if

0: insight that possibly what they may be looking for is a plea that gives you maybe double digits in the sense of a manslaughter plea, which the minimum is 5, the maximum is 25 years, that if he would have been found guilty and the jury accepts this type of defense, he would have been facing those numbers in the state case. So I think in terms of that gives us insight as to what type of plea, if there is any plea negotiations that they're looking for. But right now, we don't know where they stand.
1: All right. Bernarda Villalona, thank you.
0: Thank you.
1: And Detroit Lions star Terrion Arnold is being held without bond on robbery and kidnapping charges. Police say he was the mastermind behind the kidnapping, beating, and armed robbery of 3 men. But Arnold's spokesperson says he denies the allegations, saying there is no credible evidence linking him to the crime. And now he could face life in prison if convicted on all charges. ABC's Morgan Norwood has the latest.
2: He was one of the NFL's rising young stars. Detroit Lions cornerback Terrion Arnold, a first-round draft pick who quickly became a starter in his rookie season, now facing kidnapping and armed robbery charges. The 23-year-old appearing in a Florida court after turning himself in Wednesday night. Prosecutors allege Arnold was the mastermind in a February plot to lure 3 men into an apartment where they were allegedly robbed, beaten, and held at gunpoint. Investigators say Arnold believed the men had stolen more than $200,000 worth of property from an Airbnb he was renting. But investigators say they later found no evidence to prove the victims were involved in the theft, and that Arnold reported his property missing just hours before the alleged attack. The Hillsborough County State Attorney saying no one has the right to take the law into their own hands. A dispute over missing property does not justify kidnapping, violence, or retaliation. A representative for Arnold denying the allegations, saying there is no credible evidence linking him to the crime, and arguing the case relies on testimony from co-defendants who have already pleaded guilty.
3: And the Detroit Lions say they are aware of this case but are declining to comment while the legal process plays out. Arnold, though, remains held without bond, could face life in prison if convicted. Back to you.
1: All right, Morgan Norwood, thank you. Coming up, Serena Williams is heading back to the court at Wimbledon. What we know about who she'll face on Tuesday and why one tennis great is calling her comeback epic. Also ahead, the nail biter for the U.S. at the World Cup and the Fight Club reunion in the stands.
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0: Welcome back to ABC News Live First. The U.S. is headed to the knockout round of the World Cup despite losing to Turkey in the last game of the group stage. The U.S. had already won its group, so most of the starters had to watch from the sidelines as Turkey scored that winning goal in the final seconds. Now the U.S. is expected to face Bosnia and Herzegovina in the next round. ABC's Lara Spencer has the highlights.
1: FIFA fever reaching a fever pitch off the pitch. In Kansas City, a sea of orange as Dutch fans flood the streets. Local officials estimating more than 20,000 Orange Army in the crowds. Those fans were in the stands as well. This World Cup breaking attendance records with more than 3.6 million people attending games so far. Many of those along for the roller coaster ride as the U.S. men's national team misses out on making history.
2: Turkey scored the winning goal!
1: Their attempt to win all three group stage games for the first time got off to an electric start.
2: Knocked down, it's in! It's another early goal!
1: Taking a quick lead over Turkey in the third minute. Austin Trusty making his first career goal for the national team. But the crowd never louder than it was when Captain America himself, Christian Pulisic, entered the game. Questions swirling around whether or not he would play since being injured in their first game of the tournament.
2: Christian Pulisic! Save!
1: The game tied, Pulisic nearly putting the U.S. ahead, but later, with just seconds left in the match,
2: Turkey scored the winning goal in the 98th minute.
1: It would be Turkey with the go-ahead goal.
2: They might be going home tomorrow, but they're going wild now.
3: It's just unfortunate loss, but they keep going.
1: U.S. fans still proud of the home team, singing Country Roads. And in another stunning upset, Ecuador with a come-from-behind win against Germany, booking their way into the round of 32.
4: They beat Germany. They had to beat Germany. They have beaten Germany. They are through.
1: Players and fans alike, emotional. The head coach launching into the stands to embrace his loved ones. And Europeans are loving our standout condiment, figuring out ways to bring home their new obsession.
5: I love ranch. I tasted here. It's delicious.
1: UPS now announcing a new 20% ship and dip discount, helping travelers bring the game's most unlikely souvenir back home.
5: And I take two bottles with home.
0: Lara Spencer, thank you. And Serena Williams will be back on the court at Wimbledon on Tuesday. And now we know who she's facing. Serena will play 20-year-old Maya Joint in her first singles match in 4 years. She'll also compete in doubles with her sister Venus. ABC's Maggie Rooley was on the court at Wimbledon yesterday. Maggie, everyone is talking about Serena there. Top men's player Novak Djokovic also spoke about her. What's he saying about her return?
6: Hey, Dan. Well, it's true. Serena is one of the biggest storylines. Everyone from media and reporters to athletes are all talking about her return. As you mentioned, we caught up with Novak Djokovic, another goat in the world of tennis. I mean, Serena and Novak really are two of just the biggest goats in the world of athletics in general. You know, each has won 7 Wimbledon singles apiece. And Novak did remind us that he and Serena actually won Wimbledon the same year, which means they shared a champions dance together. And, you know, he had nothing but positive words to say about his friend. So what's it like to have Serena back here at Wimbledon?
7: I just told her that everything that she's doing is epic. It's incredible, honestly. Yeah. Two children later, she's, you know, after many years of being absent from the tour, her body, you know, transforming and trying to, you know, be fit and be able to compete with the best players in the world. It's something that is very admirable. I told her that whatever, you know, she does, you know, I'm always her fan, and just lovely to see her. She's so inspiring to everyone.
6: And Dan, we know that Serena has also entered the world of business with her own venture capitalist firm. And just yesterday, Novak told us that today he's making a big announcement that he's following suit and doing the same in a first kind of ever of its kind private equity role. He's joining as a global strategic advisor. And he says, you know, that competitive streak that athletes have, whether it's on the court or on the field, really translates into the world of business. And we can expect to see more athletes sort of doing the same thing that Serena and now Novak are also doing. Really interesting.
0: And Djokovic and Sinner have landed in the same half at Wimbledon. What's he saying about his plans there?
6: Yeah, you know, I think for Novak was amazing to chat with him about Wimbledon because it is still so special to him. You know, here is an athlete that has won 24 Grand Slams, Wimbledon 7 times. He's been there. He's done that. And he keeps showing up 100%. And we asked him, you know, what makes him keep coming back? And he really said, in part, it was Wimbledon and how special these grass courts are. Take a listen. This is a true pinch myself moment. But you're used to this, right? I mean, 24 Grand Slams, a gold medal. What keeps you coming back?
7: I think this is probably the first time that I'm standing on one of the championship courts not dressed in all white. And it's definitely one of the most interesting setting for an interview I've ever had. And I always feel great in Wimbledon, to be honest. I mean, it's always been a dream tournament of mine.
6: You know, Dan, he even told us that when he was 7 years old, he made a Wimbledon trophy kind of out of scrap materials that he found. That's how much Wimbledon meant to him and still means to him. And you could really feel that passion and love that he still has. Also, Diane, commenting on the outfits, he did tell me my dress was very Wimbledon appropriate, which I am going to, you know, internalize and now remember forever.
0: I mean, that's the headline really here, is that Djokovic complimented your dress.
6: Thank
0: Maggie.
6: You.
0: I mean, that's really what we should have focused on here. It's interesting to hear him say in present tense, it is a dream of mine, still, given how many times he's already won it.
6: Yeah, exactly. You know, he's kind of made it, right? We mentioned those numbers again, the GOAT, 24 Grand Slam, 7 Wimbledon, but he's there not just to participate, he is there to win. You know, before the rankings came out and the seeds came out, where we know he's now playing against Sinner earlier, we did ask him, who is he going to be up against in the finals? And, you know, first he said, I appreciate the manifesting, I'm a fan. And he said, as long as we're not seated together early, I'm predicting I'm up against Sinner. So we won't see that in the finals, but we are going to see that matchup early, and he's going to bring that competitive spirit every step of the way, Diane.
0: All right, good to see it. Good for him, and good for you, Maggie Rulli, rocking another great dress today. Thank you, friend. Coming up, King Charles and Queen Camilla are bucking tradition, what the monarchs are saying about their future at the Royal Palace.
8: Welcome back to Yeah, That's a Pepper Thing. First up, we've got Harrison wrapping his Dr. Pepper in a tiny quilt so it feels at home. Oh, how tender. That's a Pepper Thing! And over to Becca, who's whispering affirmations to her can.
9: You're sweet. You're unique. 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
8: 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It's not a science thing, but it's a Pepper Thing! Why do they all do it? All for that sweet, delicious, truly one-of-a-kind taste of Dr. Pepper. It's a Pepper Thing!
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0: 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First, international aid is arriving in Venezuela as crews search for survivors of back-to-back earthquakes. A website for reporting missing loved ones shows more than 25,000 people are unaccounted for. Right now, more than 200 people are confirmed dead, but experts warn that death toll could go much higher.
13: ABC News, I'm Sherry Preston. Help is on the way for Venezuela, where this week's pair of earthquakes left survivors describing the streets of Caracas as looking like something out of a horror movie.
14: An international aid effort is mobilizing. The U.S. military and State Department sending support. And in Miami, volunteers with the Global Empowerment Mission are packing up relief supplies.
13: ABC's Victor Okendo, the death toll has just risen to 589 people. However, that number is expected to rise further as tens of thousands are still missing. Thursday's Supreme Court decision leaving thousands of immigrants wondering what's next for them. The court in a 6-3 ruling clearing the way for the Trump administration to strip legal protections from Haitians and Syrians who fled their countries following wars or natural disasters. President Trump says the Strait of Hormuz is open. However, overnight, Iranian drones struck a ship traveling through the waterway, damaging its bridge. This is ABC News.
15: Now, concerned that some buildings currently standing could collapse.
16: Even in my own building, there are many, many cracks in some of the apartments. In my own apartment, there's a lot of cracks in the walls.
15: Aid and rescue teams from around the world now on their way, including this team from the Los Angeles County Fire Department. The U.S. military sending 2 Navy ships and 2 planes to provide assistance. A Marine general will lead U.S. relief efforts. And in Miami, volunteers packing up supplies.
17: What are the things that are most in need right now?
18: Everything that's important. Food, medicines, all of the needs that they need over there, the people, because sometimes their family, that they lose everything.
15: The first 48 hours after an earthquake are crucial for finding survivors, and that deadline is fast approaching.
0: Sophie Flay, thank you. And we have some breaking news. Venezuela's president just announced the death toll now stands at 589. Experts say the earthquakes could end up being the most devastating in Venezuela's modern history. Earthquake geologist Wendy Bohan has more on the science behind these deadly quakes. Wendy, thank you for coming on. I wish for a better story, but walk me through how this happens. You say earthquake shaking depends on 3 main factors. So how do they work and how are they playing a role in the damage we're seeing there in Venezuela?
19: So earthquake shaking is highly correlated with damage, and it depends on the magnitude of the earthquake or how much energy is released during the earthquake, the distance away from where the earthquake occurs, things that are closer to the fault are going to shake harder, and the local rock and soil conditions. So soft, loose, sandy soil will shake harder and for a longer period of time than hard bedrock. So places that are built in valleys, places around the Caracas area, those had amplification of the shaking, almost like a bowl full of jello. So they shook harder and longer.
0: What are you hoping to learn as we get more data from these earthquakes?
19: This was a very complicated earthquake sequence, and there's some things that are important for survivors to know, for the people on the ground to know, and then there are things that are important for the scientists to know so we can better understand earthquakes. We want to understand how these earthquakes occurred, the complexity of the rupture, so that we can, you know, figure out what could happen potentially in the future on other faults. But for the people on the ground, what's important to know is what's coming next. So every earthquake produces more earthquakes. We call those aftershocks. And some of those in a sequence like this may be large and damaging on their own. So we're on the lookout for additional aftershocks and hoping that they won't be large, but we're worried about those buildings that were already compromised by earthquake shaking and could potentially be further damaged by aftershocks in this sequence.
0: You say there's no such thing as a natural disaster, just natural hazards. What do you mean by that?
19: So a natural hazard is something like an earthquake that has the potential to harm you. But natural disasters happen when these natural hazards overlap with vulnerable human systems, our cities, our towns, our infrastructure, vulnerable communities. And we don't have control over earthquakes. That's just the earth doing earth things. What we do have control over is the vulnerability of our cities, of our towns, the way we build our buildings. And so we can reduce the vulnerability of our cities and towns in places that are prone to earthquakes by different engineering practices, ensuring that we have, you know, wise land use choices and resilient urban design. So hopefully we can avoid disaster in the future from these natural hazards.
0: All right. Earthquake geologist Wendy Bohan, we appreciate your time today. Thank you.
19: Thanks.
0: A new Iranian attack is putting pressure on the ceasefire deal. U.S. officials say Iran launched a drone strike against a commercial ship in the Strait of Hormuz. President Trump says the strait is open, but Iran's forbidding ships from going around its approved shipping lanes. ABC News contributor, former Deputy Assistant Secretary of Defense for the Middle East, Mick Mulroy, is here for more on that. Hi, Mick. What does this new drone attack mean for the negotiations?
20: So, Dan, I think it means two things. One, the strait is not open. If Iran controls it, it's closed. And essentially, eventually, they will start charging some kind of fee, whether they'll call it a toll or environmental fee. It is the same, and that should be unacceptable, not only to countries in the region, but the countries around the world, because this is obviously a major impact when Iran decides to close it when it comes to energy prices around the world. The other thing it says is Iran's not really willing to concede much when it comes to getting this memorandum of understanding to move forward, not even on the strait itself, which, of course, was open completely an international waterway before the war started.
0: Iran is warning ships not to travel outside its approved shipping routes. I want to play you some of the message they're sending to ships.
21: If any vessel attempts to transit in the strait without our permission, it's responsible for any consequences of any danger.
0: Secretary Rubio says if that rhetoric is backed up and ships aren't moving, that would be a violation of the agreement. So how do you see this playing out?
20: So I think Secretary Rubio is correct. That is a violation of the agreement. This is not an open strait. What they're trying to do is force ships to go in the route that goes through Iranian territorial waters, not through Omani territorial waters, or the passage that ships used to go through all the time. And what reason why they want to do it? Because they want to own it. They have the ability to close it down, and they have the ability to charge fees. So over time, that could be a huge boom financially for the regime. So that's what they want here. I think the international community should find that completely unacceptable, not just the agreement between Iran and the United States, but the international community writ large. This has a major impact on energy prices and other key material that comes out of this region around the world.
0: The UN says its peacekeepers haven't detected any airstrikes or a missile fire in Lebanon since Tuesday. How significant is that?
20: It's significant in the fact that the first article of the 14-article MOU is regional stability. And I think everybody in the region would love to have that. The problem is Iran's the biggest issue when it comes to regional stability. They fund proxy forces around the Middle East, including Hezbollah. Hezbollah is probably their premier proxy force. They likely have IRGC officers embedded with them right now. So if they can get a ceasefire that both sides agree to, then I think we can have long-term discussions on how and when Israel might withdraw from southern Lebanon. But Israel, of course, is going to be very hesitant because they realize that Hezbollah could attack them, not just the IDF, but also their civilian population at any time.
0: All right, Mick Mulroy, thank you. And a new U.S. Supreme Court ruling could trigger a wave of mass deportations. The ruling ends temporary protected status for hundreds of thousands of Haitians and Syrians in the U.S. Supporters of the ruling say it's long overdue, but industry groups warn it could have serious consequences on the country's elder care workforce. Meanwhile, the White House is celebrating a ruling limiting asylum claims at the border. ABC's Karen Hua has the details.
22: A Supreme Court decision is sending shockwaves through immigrant communities after the justices cleared the way for the Trump administration to strip legal protections from hundreds of thousands of Haitians and Syrians in the U.S. The 6-3 ruling ends what's called temporary protected status, or TPS, for roughly 350,000 Haitians, many of whom have lived and worked here legally for years after fleeing violence in Haiti or natural disasters like the 2010 Haiti earthquake. Most will now have to leave the U.S. or face deportation.
23: The decision creates that type of panic, in a sense that people in our community are wondering what the best action to do now.
22: In Springfield, Ohio, where more than 10,000 Haitians live, community leaders say families are stunned.
23: TPS was the type of protection that allowed them to commute, to go to work, to do everything.
22: Springfield, Ohio made headlines during the 2024 campaign when then-candidate Trump spread baseless claims about Haitian immigrants eating pets.
1: They're eating the dogs, the people that came in. They're eating the cats.
22: But the court's decision reaches far beyond any one community. Industry groups warn it could have serious consequences on the nation's elder care workforce, where tens of thousands of Haitians work as nurses and home health aides. But supporters of the court's ruling about temporary protected status say it's long overdue.
2: Temporary means temporary. When the condition in that country gets better, they need to go home.
22: The Supreme Court handed the Trump administration another win on immigration yesterday. The justices revived a policy allowing border agents to turn away asylum seekers before they ever set foot on U.S. soil. Trump aide Stephen Miller now declaring the country's asylum system all but shut down.
3: America's doors are closed fully to asylum seekers. We've set up agreements where if you want asylum, then we will find a country elsewhere in the world to take you. It's very simple, very elegant, very complete solution.
22: Now, back to that ruling affecting Haitian immigrants. Ohio's Republican governor called the decision a mistake, saying Haitians were working and contributing to our community and economy yesterday. Today, it is now illegal to employ them. He noted sending them back to Haiti, where gangs control much of the country, could put them in danger.
0: Karen Hua, thank you. And King Charles is breaking tradition. He's saying goodbye to Buckingham Palace, announcing he'll no longer make it his London home. Instead, he says he'll be staying down the street. ABC News' Maggie Rooley's in London with more on that story.
6: Yeah, this morning, times are changing here at Buckingham Palace. And for the first time in generations, the monarch will not use the palace as his London home. Now, the palace just announcing that when renovations here are complete next year, the king is going to buck with tradition. Unlike his mother and grandfather and great-grandfather before him, he will not be moving into Buckingham Palace and instead will stay at Clarence House up the street. Now, the palace has said this move is an attempt to modernize the monarchy. Things like royal functions and state banquets will still be held here, so Buckingham Palace will still be the headquarters for the royal family. They also said the move will open up opportunities for more public access. Although, guys, what that exactly means is still quite unclear. And this is really just the latest in his attempts to modernize the monarchy. In another first, the king just released his personal finances for the very first time, revealing that he paid $17 million to the government last year, putting him in the top 100 of UK taxpayers. The palace is saying this shows his ongoing commitment to transparency. Guys.
0: Maggie Rooley, thank you. Coming up, a unique look at the modern gay rights movement. We'll show you some pieces of queer history along the streets of New York City.
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0: Welcome back to ABC News Live First. Today marks 11 years since the Supreme Court legalized gay marriage. The landmark 2015 decision recognized the constitutional right to same-sex marriage throughout the U.S. and all its territories. Last year, the High Court denied a petition to overturn the decision, but a recent Gallup poll shows support for equal marriage rights is lessening. And this weekend is New York City Pride. This year's parade will start in Midtown and travel down past the historic Stonewall Inn. The inn's considered the birthplace of the modern gay rights movement, but pieces of queer history lie on many other city streets and corners. Our ABC station here in New York has a closer look.
15: Tucked away in the Village.
16: This was the site of the first of what we would now call a gay pride march.
15: Around almost every corner.
16: It was the first successful LGBTQ bookstore.
15: Are rich pieces of history, locations that many pass by without realizing their importance to the LGBTQ community across generations.
16: In 1978, it became the home of the Ridiculous Theater. They almost always had drag roles in them.
17: About 10 years now, we've been doing the tours, getting people into the streets where history took place. And in some ways, we feel that it's like time traveling back. And that, I think, in many ways engages people in an earth-shattering way.
15: Beyond the obvious locations like the Stonewall Inn, this tour points out spots like an unassuming corner that was once one of the first privately owned lesbian bars in New York, or the location of a cafe in the 1930s where LGBTQ people were welcomed and felt free to be themselves, something unheard of at the time.
17: It's so rewarding to see people's expressions when you take them to those places that they all have that aha moment, that they hear that LGBTQ history started well before the 1969 Stonewall Uprising, that you've got people's reactions saying, oh, there was a gay life. Even though it was oppressive, people had wonderful experiences with themselves and created a community.
15: And there are surprising discoveries on the tour, like Gay Street, likely being named after a family from the 1800s, and the fact that it's located near the epicenter of the movement, right off Christopher Street, is purely serendipitous geography.
16: It was named well over a century before the term gay came to be a synonym for LGBTQ people. But there is a gay history associated with the street.
15: Remembering and seeing these locations is making once invisible history visible.
17: The LGBTQ community needs that history because especially now it's really important for people to be connected, to understand they're not alone, that this history is all around them. The story of their lives can be read in the buildings. It's these unexpected discoveries that you leave going, ah, I'm grounded. I have a little more connection to New York than I thought I had in the past.
0: A big thanks to WABC for that. And you can watch ABC's coverage of the parade right here on ABC News Live on Sunday. Coming up, a new Jay-Z docuseries is coming to HBO. We've got the details on his busy summer schedule in The Drop.
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0: Welcome back to ABC News Live First. It's time for The Drop, where we talk about the big music headlines of the week. ABC News contributor, DJ and radio personality Megan Wright is here to break it all down for us. Hi, Megan, what do we need to know?
21: Rodrigo's Daisy Chain Festival is sold out. There is still a chance that you can get tickets. Hopefully. Okay. Fresh off of the release of her third album, You Seem Pretty Sad for a Girl So In Love, Olivia's Rodrigo's all-women festival, Daisy Chain, sold out just 30 minutes after tickets went on sale. The festival, inspired by Sarah McLachlan's 90s mostly women festival, Lilith Fair, will feature Olivia, Sarah, Stevie Nicks, Chappell Roan, Doechii, Cat's Eye, and more. Now, if you weren't able to grab those tickets, you can join the waitlist on the festival's official website for your chance to get them if more become available. And net proceeds from the festival will go to charities that are working to advance and advocate for women and girls. Daisy Chain is set for August 29th at Great Park in Irvine, California. Now, the 19th annual Academy of Country Music Honors is less than 2 months away, and I have your list of special honorees. This week, the ACM announced their list of special honorees, which includes stars like Kacey Musgraves, Eric Church, and Ella Langley, and even the popular TV series, which I also love, Landman, starring Billy Bob Thornton, which will receive a film award. Now, more awards will be announced the week of July 6th. Returning to host the festivities for the sixth year is the four-time ACM winner, Carly Pierce. But this time, she's got a first-time co-host in Parker McCollum, who is also a three-time ACM winner. Now, the Academy of Country Music Honors will go down on August 19th in Nashville. Tickets for the general public are on sale today at 10 a.m. Central Time. Now, I was really excited about this because yesterday I was scrolling on social media and saw that there is a Jay-Z documentary series coming to HBO. Yesterday, an official black and white trailer for Jay-Z and 8 that we are seeing right here was released, where you see Jay-Z sitting next to Rick Rubin, who directed the career-spanning series and, of course, produced 99 Problems off of Jay-Z's Black album. Now, reflecting on his discography and all the life experience that shaped his art is kind of what's happening here and what we can expect for this documentary. Speaking about his third single, Can't Knock the Hustle, featuring Mary J. Blige from his debut album, Reasonable Doubt, which is about to celebrate 30 years, Jay says, everyone had the same experience, except I was the one that could stand on the soapbox and articulate what we were going through. Jay-Z's had a busy summer with three upcoming sold-out shows at Yankee Stadium in July, with one dedicated to Reasonable Doubt and another The Blueprint. Now, while the eight-part docu-series is set to be released later this year, I have a feeling, Diane, that we're going to see a lot more of Jay-Z and some more announcements on the way. I don't know, just a hunch.
0: All right, the prediction is there. Megan Wright, thank you.
21: You're welcome.
0: And now it's time for Weekend Watch, where we talk about some new movies and shows to look out for. Will Gans is here with what's on his radar. So, Will, let's start with The Bear, back for season 5. What do you think?
4: fifth and final season. I know. After cleaning up at the Emmy Awards again and again and again, I don't know. I think they might be on track for more Emmys wins. This fifth and final season, there's been so much speculation about where this show was headed, right? At the end of season four, we have Carmi saying that he's leaving the business forever, and we get to see the fallout of that decision play out here. And what's great about this show is that it has been categorized as a comedy at the Emmys, which has been a little bit of a debate.
0: It's a very stressful comedy.
4: It is a very stressful.
0: It is funny at times, but...
4: Yes, but I will say, in the spirit of classic comedy series, this thing does have an ending that's worth sticking around for. You get to see how all of your favorite characters sort of finish out this series, and it is, I think, a very satisfying end for a lot of fans of the show.
0: Good to know.
4: Yeah.
0: Sheep Detective is also now available to see at home, and if you didn't get to see it in the theaters, you say that one's worth the watch?
4: My mind is blown. Consider me a doubter. When I heard a title called The Sheep Detectives, I was like, come on, man.
0: Wait, explain more about the premise, though, because it's even weirder when you break it down.
4: Yeah, so Hugh Jackman plays a shepherd, and every night he reads a mystery story to his sheep. It's sort of their routine. But one day, they wake up, and Hugh Jackman's character has been murdered, and it is up to these sheep to figure out who did it. And it is in the traditional formula of a classic British whodunit. Plot twists and turns and a list of suspects and an incredibly stellar cast. You just saw Emma Thompson on the screen there. This thing is absolutely worth the watch. It is funny. It is tender. And it is gripping, too. It's a murder mystery.
0: I love it.
4: Streaming for free on Prime Video now. So you don't even have to pay extra if you have Prime
0: Video.
4: Yeah.
0: And I find this one interesting. Larry David is teaming up with the Obamas for a show that's mixing comedy and history. How's that working?
4: That's exactly what it does. So imagine Curb Your Enthusiasm set in colonial America, okay? So you get your classic Larry David jokes, but he has inserted them and himself in pivotal scenes from history, right? So we're talking about the writing of the Declaration of Independence. We're talking about the invention of the telephone. And Larry plays characters who may or may not have, you know, brought his cynicism to those types of scenes. And there's a star-studded guest cast as well. You said it was produced by former President Barack Obama and his wife, Michelle. They may or may not make appearances from time to time.
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4: Independence, freedom, and Larry David.
0: Happy birthday, America. Here is Larry David.
4: Exactly.
0: Will Gans, thank you.
4: Thanks, Diane.
0: And thank you for watching. I'm Diane Macedo. The news never stops, and neither do we. We have a lot more news right after the break. Stay with us.
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39: 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And when the country comes together to celebrate, this is where it happens. Disney celebrates America 250. 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
39: 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David Muir, the most trusted anchor in America, the most watched anchor in America. 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
16: From ABC News, I'm Sherry Preston. Aid is on the way from the United States to Venezuela as crews continue searching through collapsed buildings looking for any survivors from the devastating twin earthquakes this week.
17: Emergency crews digging through mountains of concrete and twisted metal. Crowds cheering as people are freed from the rubble. Four-year-old Adrian carried to safety. Venezuelan TV showing three more children covered in dust pulled out alive. This woman saying she held onto a doorframe during the quake and watched her friend disappear.
16: ABC's Victor Oquendo, at least 589 people have been confirmed killed and more than 4,000 injured, tens of thousands believed still trapped. Iran striking a ship passing through the Strait of Hormuz, even though President Trump said just last night the strait was fully open. ABC's Rachel Scott's at the White House.
18: This is a clear escalation, and it's unclear this morning how this is going to impact the ongoing negotiations on making a longer-term deal to end this war. We are told that Iranian forces launched a drone strike on a cargo ship that was passing in the Strait of Hormuz. The strike stopped traffic in the strait. Oil prices jumping after the attack, but have fallen below $70 a barrel this morning. All of it, though, contradicting the president, who just hours earlier and later claimed that the strait was open as he praised the talks.
16: In a 6-3 ruling yesterday, the Supreme Court paved the way for the deportation of thousands of Haitian and Syrian immigrants as it ends their temporary protected status. The court has not ruled on birthright citizenship, which President Trump signed an executive order to end. His Deputy Chief of Staff Stephen Miller saying,
19: obviously the right and correct way to end birthright citizenship is for the Supreme Court to rule what the 14th Amendment clearly and correctly means. But one way or another, this nation has to end birthright citizenship.
16: President Trump's former National Security Advisor John Bolton expected to appear in federal court today, pleading guilty to mishandling classified information. This is ABC News.
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16: Parts of Europe continue sweltering. That extreme heat and humidity is headed east now to Switzerland, Germany, Austria, and elsewhere. In London, bus drivers have been battling heat fatigue, and this store owner, Arun Raj, is facing melted inventory.
31: We had like at least 400 to 500 pounds worth of chocolates were thrown away. Yeah. And for a small shopkeeper, it is a big money.
16: Dozens of people have drowned trying to cool off. Wildfires in the western U.S., including in Utah, where extreme fire risk has triggered a statewide ban on fireworks for the nation's 250th birthday, this Independence Day.
4: As crews in the air and on the ground fight the flames, some homeowners have taken matters into their own hands.
5: I just wanted to save my house.
4: Ray Dean has lived in Eureka, Utah for 80 years and used a garden hose to fight the flames approaching his home. And he won.
5: I'm feeling good. I'm thankful.
4: Meanwhile, the Cottonwood Fire in southern Utah has destroyed hundreds of cabins, condominiums, and a large part of Eagle Point Resort. Jim Ryan, ABC News.
16: 4th of July travel is already underway with record numbers of people expected to travel. American Airlines projecting more than 8 million flyers. United anticipating 6 million. AAA estimating more than 72 million people will be on the roads through July 5th. Nearly 700,000 bags of potato chips have been recalled due to salmonella. The chips in question, Utz owned potato chip Zaps and Dirty brand. Sure.
6: Every area of their life. So in the immediate aftermath of a quake like this, the focus has to be on search and rescue. And that's why we're seeing these teams go in. We're seeing these teams going in and prioritizing that. But in the days ahead, it's going to be critical that we're able to get the children with safe drinking water, with psychosocial support so they can process what they've experienced and ultimately get them back into school and make sure, you know, return them to a sense of normality so that they can begin to rebuild their lives.
0: Why are children and families so vulnerable during disasters like this?
6: You know, I mean, whenever we see a crisis like this, it is always children that are among the most vulnerable. And that is for a number of reasons. But with something like this, you know, these earthquakes, two of them struck, you know, just after 6 p.m. as families were getting home, as children may have been in their houses. And so you can imagine being a parent and feeling that shake. And Venezuela has experienced a number of earthquakes in recent years. It's not out of the normal, but what is out of the normal with this one was the severity and the fact that it was two immediately after one another. So as a parent, you're just, you know, you're immediate. Overwhelming urge is to make sure that your children are kept safe. So you try and get them out of the building somewhere safe. But now we'll have many families who maybe, you know, their homes are damaged or destroyed. They don't want to go because of a fear of aftershocks. So ensuring that they have shelter, that they have those supplies is absolutely critical.
0: UNICEF is there before, during, and after these emergencies. This disaster comes on top of a severe economic crisis and political turmoil in Venezuela. How is that impacting what you're seeing there now?
6: Yeah, we've been operating in Venezuela for decades, you know, and that allows us, as you say, to be there before, during, and after these crises and make sure that we're prioritizing and making sure that others are prioritizing the rights of children, the needs of children in this response. It is going to be a long road to recovery. And so that's why, you know, the more international support that we can see, you know, for folks out there who may want to help, they can go to unicefusa.org and donate to support the relief efforts. And I've seen the difference that it makes. I've worked on earthquake response in after the earthquakes in Syria and in Turkey, you know, and every dollar that goes to this support is helping a child rebuild their life, helping them get back into school, helping them, you know, ensure that they have the psychosocial support to process what they've been through. So it really is critical. But as we say, it's not a short process. It will take weeks, months, years ahead to help the country rebuild.
0: UNICEF spokesperson Joe English, we appreciate your time today and the work you're doing. Thank you.
6: Thanks so much, Diane.
0: And at least 37 wildfires are burning across 12 states in the West. In Arizona, a massive car explosion started. This fire that shut down State Route 87 in Utah, the Cottonwood and Iron fires have already burned more than 110,000 acres combined. And now extreme fire weather is threatening to make things worse. ABC's Trevor Ault is tracking all of that from Los Angeles.
7: A massive car explosion caught on camera, sparking a wildfire in Arizona. A nearby driver filming the scene, fire crews working to put out the flames, and it forced the shutdown of Highway 87 outside Phoenix. As aircrafts drop flame retardant from above, the U.S. Forest Service says the forward progression of this fire has been stopped, but this is just one of many wildfires that have been raging across the West.
10: When people who have dedicated their lives to protecting Utah tell us this year is different, we desperately need to listen.
7: In Utah, the Cottonwood Fire has scorched more than 70,000 acres, prompting evacuations for hundreds of people and burning down a popular ski lodge, the Eagle Point. Now, local, state, and federal agencies are all on hand trying to keep it from threatening neighborhoods. And the Iron Fire has also burnt more than 40,000 acres.
1: And we want to go back to that particularly dangerous situation warning that was the red flag warning that was issued by the Salt Lake City chapter of the National Weather Service. So that's beyond a red flag warning. It is exceptionally rare. The Salt Lake City chapter has never issued it before. In Utah, they say that there could be 50 mile an hour wind gusts, 8% humidity. They say the fire is expected to spread rapidly. And we are talking about life threatening conditions, guys.
0: Noted. Trevor Ault, stay safe. Thank you. And 8 states are under red flag warnings for dangerous fire weather. Forecasters say extreme conditions could fuel one of the most destructive wildfire seasons in Utah's history. Let's bring in meteorologist Ken Jawecki for more on that. So, Ken, what are you most concerned about right now?
2: Well, it's both that extreme dryness over in the west, and then also we do have a lot of moisture out in the Midwest, too. There is a flood threat from Oklahoma all the way through Missouri and into parts of the Ohio River Valley as well. So that's for today. Note that. But let's focus on that dry out in the west. You can see all this moisture here. This is relative humidity, and you can see that humidity as low as 5%, and a lot of those areas in white. It's extremely dry, almost no moisture in this wind, which is just going to fuel these fires to extremes, because that you can see those wind streamlines under there too. They're gusting up to 50 miles per hour, but they're sustained 25 to 35 miles per hour all day long today and tomorrow as well. This says Monday, but this should say today because this is for Friday. And you can see we have this extreme fire risk in that pink area for Cedar City up to Richfield as well. And St. George is included with that also. That is for a level 3 out of 3 fire risk. And that is also where they have that particularly dangerous situation for a red flag warning here for today and for tomorrow from Tucson all the way up to Boise. Boise, you are also under a red flag warning as well. It's just that southern Utah area that is in the particularly dangerous situation. But still, it's in these areas where we're already seeing a lot of fires. And unfortunately, given today's weather, I do expect those fires to really explode, and any new fires are likely going to go so rapidly that if the crews might not even be able to get there by the time they're already rapidly going. So officials are saying in these locations, this is such a dire situation today and tomorrow that you should have a go bag ready to go. In case a fire starts, it could be getting to your home before crews can. Also, there is some good news, at least in the temperature. We're getting down much lower. It's only 68, the high temperature in Salt Lake City on Sunday. That's from 96 today, 77 there in Cedar City, getting down to the lower 100s in Phoenix by the end of the weekend. But that's not the case for the rest of the country because that heat is shifting to the east. I got to give you a early heads up to next week. The Monday, Tuesday, Wednesday here, you can see getting to the 90s in New York City and D.C. Chicago, though, look at this Midwest area. I'm going to focus on Wednesday. Wednesday is July 1st, and we are going to start a big heat wave across the Midwest and the Great Lakes. Everywhere you see in purple is an extreme heat risk, the highest level of heat risk. It's for more than 50 million people starting Wednesday. That's going to expand to the east on Thursday, and we're going to see that number only continue to go up. Here's a look at some of those heat index levels that feel like temperature on Wednesday, July 1st. Hundreds is what we're feeling like from the Gulf Coast all the way up to the Great Lakes. 106 in Detroit on Wednesday and St. Louis, and around 106 even for places like Baltimore, Washington, D.C., Philadelphia as well. That's just the beginning of July on Wednesday. It's going to continue likely into the holiday weekend. So we really have to prepare on the eastern half of the country, everywhere east really of the Rocky Mountains, for this big heat through the holiday weekend next weekend, Diane.
0: Kent and Jawecki, thank you.
2: You got it.
0: Tensions are growing in the Persian Gulf. U.S. officials say Iran launched a drone strike against a commercial ship in the Strait of Hormuz. Now Iran says it's imposing new conditions on ships navigating the strait. Senior political correspondent Rachel Scott is at the White House with more.
18: So yes, this is an escalation, and it does raise some questions about where exactly the talks go from here on a longer-term deal to end this war. We are told that Iranian forces launched a drone strike on a cargo ship that was passing in the Strait of Hormuz. The strike stopping traffic in the strait, oil prices jumping after the attack, but have fallen back down below $70 a barrel this morning. All of that contradicting the president, who just hours later claimed the strait was open as he praised the negotiations. But Iran has imposed new conditions forbidding ships from traveling outside of its approved through shipping lanes. Now, Secretary of State Marco Rubio has also made it clear that if Iran interferes with any ships passing through the strait, it would be a violation of that agreement that the president just reached. So now this is raising many questions on the status and the state of these ongoing negotiations. All of it does come, though, as we are getting two major headlines on immigration. The Supreme Court handing President Trump two major wins on immigration. Let's start with the first. In a 6-3 ruling, the Supreme Court clearing the way for the Trump administration to cancel the temporary immigration status of hundreds of thousands of Haitians and Syrians. This ruling will impact those immigrants and their families who have been living and working legally in the U.S. for years, forcing them to leave or face deportation. In a separate ruling, the High Court said the Trump administration can turn away asylum seekers at official points of entry along the U.S.-Mexico border, rejecting those who are fleeing violence or also persecution. And we are still waiting for a major decision and ruling from the Supreme Court when it comes to birthright citizenship.
0: Rachel Scott, thank you. And we have breaking news. Sources tell ABC News former Trump National Security Advisor John Bolton is expected to plead guilty to mishandling classified information any minute. Prosecutors accused Bolton of using a personal email account and messaging app to send unauthorized family members documents that contained information classified at levels ranging from secret to top secret. Now he's expected to plead guilty to one count of retaining sensitive documents. ABC News Washington Bureau Managing Editor Catherine Falders has the latest.
3: Good morning, Diane. John Bolton is expected in federal court in Maryland this morning to plead guilty to mishandling classified information. Now, we're told by our sources that Bolton will plead guilty to one count of illegally retaining sensitive national security documents, specifically notes that he took in his personal diaries. We're also told by sources that he has agreed to pay a $2.5 million fine as part of this plea deal. We are hearing that he's expected to maintain that he never physically removed documents with classified markings from government offices, however. Now, this guilty plea would make Bolton the only successful prosecuted case so far in what critics have called Trump's campaign of political retribution against his perceived political enemies. Bolton was indicted by a federal grand jury in Maryland back in October. He was facing 18 counts total. Prosecutors accused him of using a personal email account and messaging app to send classified material to two unauthorized family members. Now, Bolton served as Trump's national security advisor for part of Trump's first term, and the two men have had a very public

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10: Welcome back to ABC News Live. First, a House Democrat is launching a long-shot effort to impeach Education Secretary Linda McMahon. Oregon Congresswoman Susan Bonamici is accusing her of illegally trying to dismantle the Department of Education. Bonamici says McMahon exceeded her authority by shifting key education programs to other federal agencies. Department officials claim the agency does have the authority to move the services. Republicans are dismissing the claims as political theater. And a high-ranking FEMA official who claimed he teleported to a Waffle House is reportedly on leave. According to the Washington Post, Greg Phillips stepped away from his role because of the bizarre comments and his claims about voters in 2016. Now the agency's confirming his departure and says he played a pivotal role in stabilizing the Office of Recovery and Response. ABC's Perry Russum has the details.
11: Greg Phillips, a high-ranking official at the Federal Emergency Management Agency, has reportedly been put on leave after drawing controversy for his past remarks, including claims that he once teleported to a Waffle House restaurant.
12: It was an incredibly frightening moment to experience yourself in your car, flying through the air. Teleporting is no fun. I was with my boys one time, and I was telling them I was going to go to Waffle House, and I end up at a Waffle House like 50 miles away from where I was.
11: Phillips also claimed without evidence that millions of people voted illegally in the 2016 election, posting on social media at the time, number of non-citizen votes exceeds 3 million. The comments were made before the Trump administration appointed him to lead FEMA's disaster response team last December. A person familiar with the situation reportedly told the Washington Post Phillips has been asked to step away from his role because of concerns about how he's publicly perceived. Phillips also reportedly clashed with other leaders in the Homeland Security Department, which oversees FEMA.
10: Perry Russum, thank you. And Vice President J.D. Vance is blaming the so-called deep state for the Watergate scandal that brought down Richard Nixon's presidency.
13: If Watergate happened tomorrow, it would be like a 12-hour news story. Like, the idea that it would have taken down a presidency is crazy.
14: I began the meeting by making this statement.
10: Vance made those comments last night at a visit to California's Richard Nixon Presidential Library to discuss his new book, Communion, Finding My Way Back to Faith. He's paralleling what happened to President Nixon to some of the moves he says against President Trump and his administration. The vice president was there to promote his new book. Coming up, the U.S. is moving on to the World Cup's knockout round despite a last-second loss to Turkey last night. Former U.S. soccer star DeMarcus Beasley is here to break down how the team needs to respond and their path to the World Cup final. Next.
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11: Watch each other's backs. 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
13: Good morning, Lieutenant. Do you have good news to share with me?
14: 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You work with the police?
13: Well, you know, free coffee. Like summertime,
15: I can make you melt. 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Do we have your attention now? Catch me if
13: you can. Killer was also a sprinter.
16: See if we can track her down.
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19: Welcome back to ABC's News Live. First, the U.S. is headed to the knockout round of the World Cup despite losing to Turkey in the last game of the group stage. Now, the U.S. had already won its group, so most of the starters had to watch from the sidelines as Turkey scored that winning goal in the final seconds. And now the U.S. is expected to face Bosnia and Herzegovina in the next round. Former Major League Soccer and U.S. National Team star DeMarcus Beasley is here for more on that. DeMarcus, thanks for coming on. Such a cool moment to be talking about U.S. soccer. So what did you think about last night, how the team did, and how do you expect them to respond to this first World Cup loss?
20: Yeah, it was a tough match last night, to be honest. Just talking about the game, it wasn't great. I thought Turkey A played really well. Mm. A lot of the U.S. players that you would like to have seen step up didn't. So that was a bit of a negative. But you have to look at this game as just that. The goal was to get to the next round. The goal was to win the group, go to a round of 32. And they did that. Mm. And while resting a lot of players. So I see a lot more positives than negatives.
19: How concerned are you about the depth on this team?
20: I mean, to my point, I think it was a bit concerning last night. If I'm honest, I think, and I'm not saying it's only because I have an MLS shirt on, but Sebastian Berhalter played really well last night. He took his goal really well. He took his chances really well. I think that if caught upon, you know, in the later rounds, he'll be up to the task.
19: Yeah.
20: And I think he was a breath of fresh air, to say the least.
19: I got to interview his father, the former coach, a few weeks ago, and he was talking about how hard he's worked to get there. You know, him having to tell his son he wasn't making the team last time, and now we are seeing him not only on the team, but as you said, really stepping up yesterday. How critical was it for Christian Pulisic to get some playing time after his calf injury?
20: Hugely critical. And he looked really good last night. He looked sharp. He looked like his left calf wasn't bothering him too much. We need him. You saw in the first probably 5-10 minutes, I think he created two chances. If we are going to go far in this tournament, we need him healthy, we need him fit, and we need him to look like he did in that last 25-30 minutes.
19: What do you think of how Coach Pochettino has led this team so far? We also spoke to him before the World Cup started. How do you think he's doing as a leader?
20: I think he's doing great. Obviously, in the beginning, he's been at the helm for, maybe 2 years now? Mm. And it was tough. He needed to get the culture right and the attitude right and the character right for the players. And he's done that. And you saw that with the first two matches. I've had the privilege to sit with Pochettino many a times. Great person, so passionate about football, about this team, which I love. He's a great guy. He's a great coach, and he's one of the best. And I think he can lead us to a very good showing at this World Cup.
19: The U.S. is set to play Bosnia and Herzegovina in the next knockout round. What do you see happening here? What do you make of the path to the final?
20: For one, a win. And I'm not being disrespectful to Bosnia, but on paper we should win that match. I think with our athleticism and our talent, I don't think that'll be a bit too much for Bosnia. They're a good team. They're straight 4-4-2 tactically. They're strong. They physically strong. Good on set pieces. But I think if we play the way we played those first two matches against Paraguay and Australia, I don't think there would be too much of an issue with Bosnia.
19: And I'm out of time, but quickly, I want to go back to Coach Pochettino, because one of the things that he said when he took this job was he wasn't anticipating the culture issues, that there was a sort of attitude of complacency, not necessarily on the team, but also around the team. How much do you think this World Cup performance so far is changing that?
20: I mean, you can look at it on the field. You see that guys are... you want players to be uncomfortable at times and not be in a situation where they know they want to play, they know they're going to be in the starting lineup. You want that competitiveness through the group to come natural. And he's changed that culture. Because before that, as you said, that was a bit of an issue coming to the national team. But now... you see the boys, they're fighting for each other. They look like they're a very close-knit group. And that's what you need at a World Cup, because they're going to be good times, bad times, like last night against Turkey. So I think he's done a great job.
19: All right, DeMarcus Beasley, great to have you. Thank you. Excited to see them continue. And thank you for watching. I'm Diane Macedo. The news never stops, and neither do we. We have a lot more news right after the break. Stay with us.
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16: Wherever we are.
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17: 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Woke up somewhere that we both never been. 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
13: Welcome back to ABC News Live. First, international aid is arriving in Venezuela as crews search for survivors of back-to-back earthquakes. A website for reporting missing loved ones shows more than 25,000 people are unaccounted for. Right now, more than 200 people are confirmed dead, but experts warn that death toll could go much higher.
14: ABC News, I'm Sherry Preston. The death toll from Venezuela's powerful earthquakes rising to 589 people with nearly 3,000 people injured. Thousands are still listed as missing. Alan Chung lives in Caracas.
15: At the end of the road where I was, a building collapsed. Cracks were appearing in the front of the buildings. Everyone was terrified.
14: President Trump's former national security advisor John Bolton is in a federal court in Maryland today pleading guilty to mishandling classified information. The president insisting the Strait of Hormuz is fully open. Iran, however, using a drone to strike a ship passing through. It's getting more expensive to buy electronics, another thing you can blame on AI.
16: AI uses a lot of computing power, and that has caused demand and prices for computer chips to skyrocket. This is not just a problem that's hitting Apple. Microsoft just announced that it will increase Xbox prices by $100 to $150, citing the chip shortage.
14: That's ABC's Elizabeth Schulze. This is ABC.
4: And now, concerned that some buildings currently standing could collapse.
17: Even in my own building, there are many, many cracks in some of the apartments. In my own apartment, there's a lot of cracks in the walls.
4: Aid and rescue teams from around the world now on their way, including this team from the Los Angeles County Fire Department. The U.S. military sending two Navy ships and two planes to provide assistance. A Marine general will lead U.S. relief efforts. And in Miami, volunteers packing up supplies.
18: What are the things that are most in need right now?
19: Everything that's important. Food, medicines, all of the needs that they need over there, the people, because sometimes their family, that they lose everything.
4: The first 48 hours after an earthquake are crucial for finding survivors, and that deadline is fast approaching.
13: Sophie Flay, thank you. And we have some breaking news. Venezuela's president just announced the death toll now stands at 589. Experts say the earthquakes could end up being the most devastating in Venezuela's modern history. Earthquake geologist Wendy Bohan has more on the science behind these deadly quakes. Wendy, thank you for coming on. I wish for a better story, but walk me through how this happens. You say earthquake shaking depends on three main factors. So how do they work and how are they playing a role in the damage we're seeing there in Venezuela?
20: So earthquake shaking is highly correlated with damage, and it depends on the magnitude of the earthquake or how much energy is released during the earthquake. The distance away from where the earthquake occurs, things that are closer to the fault are going to shake harder, and the local rock and soil conditions. So soft, loose, sandy soil will shake harder and for a longer period of time than hard bedrock. So places that are built in valleys, places around the Caracas area, those had amplification of the shaking, almost like a bowl full of jello. So they shook harder and longer.
13: What are you hoping to learn as we get more data from these earthquakes?
20: This was a very complicated earthquake sequence, and there's some things that are important for survivors to know, for the people on the ground to know, and then there are things that are important for the scientists to know so we can better understand earthquakes. We want to understand how these earthquakes occurred, the complexity of the rupture, so that we can, you know, figure out what could happen potentially in the future on other faults. But for the people on the ground, what's important to know is what's coming next. So every earthquake produces more earthquakes. We call those aftershocks. And some of those in a sequence like this may be large and damaging on their own. So we're on the lookout for additional aftershocks and hoping that they won't be large, but we're worried about those buildings that were already compromised by earthquake shaking and could potentially be further damaged by aftershocks in this sequence.
13: You say there's no such thing as a natural disaster, just natural hazards. What do you mean by that?
20: So a natural hazard is something like an earthquake that has the potential to harm you. But natural disasters happen when these natural hazards overlap with vulnerable human systems, our cities, our towns, our infrastructure, vulnerable communities. And we don't have control over earthquakes. That's just the earth doing earth things. What we do have control over is the vulnerability of our cities, of our towns, the way we build our buildings. And so we can reduce the vulnerability of our cities and towns in places that are prone to earthquakes by different engineering practices, ensuring that we have, you know, wise land use choices and resilient urban design. So hopefully we can avoid disaster in the future from these natural hazards.
13: All right. Earthquake geologist Wendy Bohan, we appreciate your time today. Thank you.
20: Thanks.
13: A new Iranian attack is putting pressure on the ceasefire deal. U.S. officials say Iran launched a drone strike against a commercial ship in the Strait of Hormuz. President Trump says the strait is open, but Iran's forbidding ships from going around its approved shipping lanes. ABC News contributor, former Deputy Assistant Secretary of Defense for the Middle East, Mick Mulroy, is here for more on that. Hi, Mick. What does this new drone attack mean for the negotiations?
1: So, Dan, I think it means two things. One, the strait is not open. If Iran controls it, it's closed. And essentially, eventually, they will start charging some kind of fee, whether they'll call it a toll or environmental fee. It is the same, and that should be unacceptable, not only to countries in the region, but the countries around the world, because this is obviously a major impact when Iran decides to close it when it comes to energy prices around the world. The other thing it says is, Iran's not really willing to concede much when it comes to getting this memorandum of understanding to move forward, not even on the strait itself, which, of course, was open completely in international waterway before the war started.
13: Iran is warning ships not to travel outside its approved shipping routes. I want to play you some of the message they're sending to ships.
2: If any vessel attempts to transit in the strait without our permission, it's responsible for any consequences of any danger.
13: Secretary Rubio says if that rhetoric is backed up and ships aren't moving, that would be a violation of the agreement. So how do you see this playing out?
1: So I think Secretary Rubio is correct. That is a violation of the agreement. This is not an open strait. What they're trying to do is force ships to go in the route that goes through Iranian territorial waters, not through Omani territorial waters or the passage that ships used to go through all the time. And what reason why they want to do it? Because they want to own it. They have the ability to close it down and they have the ability to charge fees. So over time, that could be a huge boom financially for the regime. So that's what they want here. I think the international community should find that completely unacceptable, not just the agreement between Iran and the United States, but the international community writ large. This has a major impact on energy prices and other key material that comes out of this region around the world.
13: The UN says its peacekeepers haven't detected any airstrikes or a missile fire in Lebanon since Tuesday. How significant is that?
1: It's significant in the fact that the first article of the 14-article MOU is regional stability. And I think everybody in the region would love to have that. The problem is Iran's the biggest issue when it comes to regional stability. They fund proxy forces around the Middle East, including Hezbollah. Hezbollah is probably their premier proxy force. They likely have IRGC officers embedded with them right now. So if they can get a ceasefire that both sides agree to, then I think we can have long-term discussions on how and when Israel might withdraw from southern Lebanon. But Israel, of course, is going to be very hesitant because they realize that Hezbollah could attack them, not just the IDF, but also their civilian population at any time.
13: All right, Mick Mulroy, thank you. And a new U.S. Supreme Court ruling could trigger a wave of mass deportations. The ruling ends temporary protected status for hundreds of thousands of Haitians and Syrians in the U.S. Supporters of the ruling say it's long overdue, but industry groups warn it could have serious consequences on the country's elder care workforce. Meanwhile, the White House is celebrating a ruling limiting asylum claims at the border. ABC's Karen Hua has the details.
3: A Supreme Court decision is sending shockwaves through immigrant communities after the justices cleared the way for the Trump administration to strip legal protections from hundreds of thousands of Haitians and Syrians in the U.S. The 6-3 ruling ends what's called temporary protected status, or TPS, for roughly 350,000 Haitians, many of whom have lived and worked here legally for years after fleeing violence in Haiti or natural disasters like the 2010 Haiti earthquake. Most will now have to leave the U.S. or face deportation.
6: The decision creates the type of panic, in a sense that people in our community are wondering what the best action to do now.
3: In Springfield, Ohio, where more than 10,000 Haitians live, community leaders say families are stunned.
6: TPS was the type of protection that allowed them to commute, to go to work, to do everything.
3: Springfield, Ohio made headlines during the 2024 campaign when then-candidate Trump spread baseless claims about Haitian immigrants eating pets.
21: They're eating the dogs, the people that came in. They're eating the cats.
3: But the court's decision reaches far beyond any one community. Industry groups warn it could have serious consequences on the nation's elder care workforce, where tens of thousands of Haitians work as nurses and home health aides. But supporters of the court's ruling about temporary protected status say it's long overdue.
22: Temporary means temporary. When the condition of that country gets better, they need to go home.
3: The Supreme Court handed the Trump administration another win on immigration yesterday. The justices revived a policy allowing border agents to turn away asylum seekers before they ever set foot on U.S. soil. Trump aide Stephen Miller now declaring the country's asylum system all but shut down.
23: America's doors are closed fully to asylum seekers. We've set up agreements where if you want asylum, then we will find a country elsewhere in the world to take you. It's very simple, very elegant, a very complete solution.
16: Now, back to that ruling affecting Haitian immigrants. Ohio's Republican governor called the decision a mistake, saying Haitians were working and contributing to our community and economy yesterday. Today, it is now illegal to employ them. He noted sending them back to Haiti, where gangs control much of the country, could put them in danger.
13: Karen Hua, thank you. And King Charles is breaking tradition. He's saying goodbye to Buckingham Palace, announcing he'll no longer make it his London home. Instead, he says he'll be staying down the street. ABC News' Maggie Rooley's in London with more on that story.
24: Yeah, this morning, times are changing here at Buckingham Palace. And for the first time in generations, the monarch will not use the palace as his London home. Now, the palace just announcing that when renovations here are complete next year, the king is going to buck with tradition. Unlike his mother and grandfather and great-grandfather before him, he will not be moving into Buckingham Palace and instead will stay at Clarence House up the street. Now, the palace has said this move is an attempt to modernize the monarchy. Things like royal functions and state banquets will still be held here, so Buckingham Palace will still be the headquarters for the royal family. They also said the move will open up opportunities for more public access. Although, guys, what that exactly means is still quite unclear. And this is really just the latest in his attempts to modernize the monarchy. In another first, the king just released his personal finances for the very first time, revealing that he paid $17 million to the government last year, putting him in the top 100 of UK taxpayers. The palace is saying this shows his ongoing commitment to transparency. Guys.
13: Maggie Rooley, thank you. Coming up, a unique look at the modern gay rights movement. We'll show you some pieces of queer history along the streets of New York City.
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26: 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All new episodes will appear on the homepage. Nice, right?
0: I am one of Motunui. You will board my boat and restore the heart of Te Fiti.
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13: Welcome back to ABC News Live. First, today marks 11 years since the Supreme Court legalized gay marriage. The landmark 2015 decision recognized the constitutional right to same-sex marriage throughout the U.S. and all its territories. Last year, the High Court denied a petition to overturn the decision, but a recent Gallup poll shows support for equal marriage rights is lessening. And this weekend is New York City Pride. This year's parade will start in Midtown and travel down past the historic Stonewall Inn. The inn's considered the birthplace of the modern gay rights movement, but pieces of queer history lie on many other city streets and corners. Our ABC station here in New York has a closer look.
38: Tucked away in the Village.
39: This was the site of the first of what we would now call a gay pride march.
38: Around almost every corner.
39: It was the first successful LGBTQ bookstore.
38: Are rich pieces of history, locations that many pass by without realizing their importance to the LGBTQ community across generations.
39: In 1978, it became the home of the Ridiculous Theater. They almost always had drag roles in them.
40: About 10 years now, we've been doing the tours, getting people into the streets where history took place. And in some ways, we feel that it's like time traveling back. And that, I think, in many ways engages people in an earth-shattering way.
38: Beyond the obvious locations like the Stonewall Inn, this tour points out spots like an unassuming corner that was once one of the first privately owned lesbian bars in New York, or the location of a cafe in the 1930s where LGBTQ people were welcomed and felt free to be themselves, something unheard of at the time.
40: It's so rewarding to see people's expressions when you take them to those places that they all have that aha moment, that they hear that LGBTQ history started well before the 1969 Stonewall Uprising, that you've got people's reactions saying, oh, there was a gay life. Even though it was oppressive, people had wonderful experiences with themselves and created a community.
38: And there are surprising discoveries on the tour, like Gay Street, likely being named after a family from the 1800s, and the fact that it's located near the epicenter of the movement, right off Christopher Street, is purely serendipitous geography.
39: It was named well over a century before the term gay came to be a synonym for LGBTQ people. But there is a gay history associated with the street.
38: Remembering and seeing these locations is making once invisible history visible.
40: The LGBTQ community needs that history because especially now it's really important for people to be connected, to understand they're not alone, that this history is all around them. The story of their lives can be read in the buildings. It's these unexpected discoveries that you leave going, ah, I'm grounded. I have a little more connection to New York than I thought I had in the past.
13: A big thanks to WABC for that. And you can watch ABC's coverage of the parade right here on ABC News Live on Sunday. Coming up, a new Jay-Z docuseries is coming to HBO. We've got the details on his busy summer schedule in The Drop.
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13: Welcome back to ABC News Live. First, it's time for The Drop, where we talk about the big music headlines of the week. ABC News contributor, DJ and radio personality Megan Wright is here to break it all down for us. Hi, Megan. What do we need to know?
4: So, Olivia Rodrigo's Daisy Chain Festival is sold out. There is still a chance that you can get tickets. Hopefully, okay? Fresh off of the release of her third album, You Seem Pretty Sad for a Girl So In Love, Olivia's Rodrigo's all-women festival, Daisy Chain, sold out just 30 minutes after tickets went on sale. The festival, inspired by Sarah McLachlan's 90s mostly women festival, Lilith Fair, will feature Olivia, Sarah, Stevie Nicks, Chappell Roan, Doechii, Cat's Eye, and more. Now, if you weren't able to grab those tickets, you can join the waitlist on the festival's official website for your chance to get them if more become available. And net proceeds from the festival will go to charities that are working to advance and advocate for women and girls. Daisy Chain is set for August 29th at Great Park in Irvine, California. Now, the 19th annual Academy of Country Music Honors is less than 2 months away, and I have your list of special honorees. This week, the ACM announced their list of special honorees, which includes stars like Kacey Musgraves, Eric Church, and Ella Langley, and even the popular TV series, which I also love, Landman, starring Billy Bob Thornton, which will receive a film award. Now, more awards will be announced the week of July 6th. Returning to host the festivities for the sixth year is the four-time ACM winner, Carly Pierce, but this time she's got a first-time co-host in Parker McCollum, who is also a three-time ACM winner. Now, the Academy of Country Music Honors will go down on August 19th in Nashville. Tickets for the general public are on sale today at 10 a.m. Central Time. Now, I was really excited about this because yesterday I was scrolling on social media and saw that there is a Jay-Z documentary series coming to HBO. Yesterday, an official black and white trailer for Jay-Z and 8 that we are seeing right here was released, where you see Jay-Z sitting next to Rick Rubin, who directed the career-spanning series and, of course, produced 99 Problems off of Jay-Z's Black album. Now, reflecting on his discography and all the life experience that shaped his art is kind of what's happening here and what we can expect for this documentary. Speaking about his third single, Can't Knock the Hustle, featuring Mary J. Blige from his debut album, Reasonable Doubt, which is about to celebrate 30 years, Jay says, "Everyone had the same experience, except I was the one that could stand on the soapbox and articulate what we were going through." Jay-Z has had a busy summer with three upcoming sold-out shows at Yankee Stadium in July, with one dedicated to Reasonable Doubt and another The Blueprint. Now, while the eight-part docu-series is set to be released later this year, I have a feeling, Diane, that we're going to see a lot more of Jay-Z and some more announcements on the way. I don't know, just a hunch.
13: All right, the prediction is there. Megan Wright, thank you.
4: You're welcome.
13: And now it's time for Weekend Watch, where we talk about some new movies and shows to look out for. Will Gans is here with what's on his radar. So, Will, let's start with The Bear, back for season 5. What do you think?
6: Fifth and final season. I know. After cleaning up at the Emmy Awards again and again and again, I don't know. I think they might be on track for more Emmys wins. This fifth and final season, there's been so much speculation about where this show was headed, right? At the end of season 4, we have Carmi saying that he's leaving the business forever, and we get to see the fallout of that decision play out here. And what's great about this show is that it has been categorized as a comedy at the Emmys, which has been a little bit of a debate.
13: It's a very stressful comedy.
6: It is a very stressful.
13: It is funny at times, but...
6: Yes, but I will say, in the spirit of classic comedy series, this thing does have an ending that's worth sticking around for. You get to see how all of your favorite characters sort of finish out this series, and it is, I think, a very satisfying end for a lot of fans of the show.
4: Good to know.
6: Yeah.
4: Sheep Detective is also now available to see at home, and if you didn't get to see it in the theaters, you say that one's worth the watch?
6: My mind is blown. Consider me a doubter. When I heard a title called The Sheep Detectives, I was like, come on, man.
4: Wait, explain more about the premise, though, because it's even weirder when you break it down.
6: Yeah, so Hugh Jackman plays a shepherd, and every night he reads a mystery story to his sheep. It's sort of their routine. But one day, they wake up, and Hugh Jackman's character has been murdered, and it is up to these sheep to figure out who did it. And it is in the traditional formula of a classic British whodunit, plot twists and turns and a list of suspects and an incredibly stellar cast. You just saw Emma Thompson on the screen there. This thing is absolutely worth the watch. It is funny, it is tender, and it is gripping too. It's a murder mystery.
4: I love it.
6: Streaming for free on Prime Video now, so you don't even have to pay extra if you have Prime
4: Video.
6: Yeah.
4: And I find this one interesting. Larry David is teaming up with the Obamas for a show that's mixing comedy and history. How's that working?
6: That's exactly what it does. So imagine Curb Your Enthusiasm set in colonial America, okay? So you get your classic Larry David jokes, but he has inserted them and himself in pivotal scenes from history, right? So we're talking about the writing of the Declaration of Independence. We're talking about the invention of the telephone. And Larry plays characters who may or may not have, you know, brought his cynicism to those types of scenes. And there's a star-studded guest cast as well. You said it was produced by former President Barack Obama and his wife, Michelle. They may or may not make appearances from time to time.
4: Okay.
6: But if you loved Curb, if you love Seinfeld, you will love this show too. And it's timed perfectly with America's 250th birthday. So all of the things that make America great, right?
4: So fun.
6: Will Independence, Gans, freedom, and Larry David.
4: Happy birthday, America. Here is Larry David.
6: Exactly.
4: Will Gans, thank you.
6: Thanks, Diane.
4: And thank you for watching. I'm Diane Macedo. The news never stops, and neither do we. We have a lot more news right after the break. Stay with us.
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53: I'm Robin Roberts in Southern California, covering those devastating wildfires. 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
0: Hi, I'm Diane Macedo. Today on ABC News Live, first, the death toll is rising from back-to-back earthquakes in Venezuela. Thousands are still unaccounted for, and crews are searching for survivors in the rubble. How the U.S. military is responding. The wildfire danger on the West Coast. Extreme heat's helping fuel several fires in 12 states. The latest on the firefight and why officials are warning of life-threatening conditions. Plus, the new test in the Strait of Hormuz after an Iranian drone hit a cargo ship. What President Trump is saying about the chances for a peace deal. And King Charles and Queen Camilla are bucking tradition, what the monarchs are saying about their future at the royal palace. But first, Venezuela's acting president just announced the death toll from the earthquakes there now stands at 589. International aid is arriving as crews search for survivors of those back.
1: From ABC News, I'm Sherry Preston. An international aid effort has been mobilized trying to get more help to Venezuela. The death toll has risen to 589 people at least following this week's double earthquakes. ABC's Victor Oquendo says thousands have been injured and thousands more still missing.
2: As many as 25,000 still unaccounted for, as experts warn the death toll could ultimately top 10,000. New aerial footage capturing the extent of the devastation. High rises leveled. Blocks upon blocks reduced to debris.
1: Acting Venezuelan President Delcy Rodriguez says rescue crews are working tirelessly to try to get those who are still trapped. The earthquakes were among the strongest to hit Venezuela in over a century. President Trump's former National Security Advisor John Bolton is in a federal court in Maryland right now. He is expected to be pleading guilty to mishandling classified information. There are more than three dozen wildfires burning in one dozen states, including Utah, where every county is experiencing drought.
3: In Utah, the Cottonwood Fire has scorched more than 70,000 acres, prompting evacuations for hundreds of people and burning down a popular ski lodge, the Eagle Point. Now, local, state, and federal agencies are all on hand trying to keep it from threatening neighborhoods. And the Iron Fire has also burnt more than 40,000 acres.
1: That's ABC's Trevor Ault. The cost of electronics, including laptops from Apple and Microsoft and video game consoles from Nintendo and Xbox, going up. The reason? The AI chips needed to run them.
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1: ABC's Elizabeth Schulze, AAA, thinks 72 million Americans will be on the roads over the 4th of July holiday. 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
1: New worries for hundreds of thousands of people living in the United States after Thursday's Supreme Court decision.
7: And a 6-3 ruling, the Supreme Court clearing the way for the Trump administration to cancel the temporary immigration status of hundreds of thousands of Haitians and Syrians. This ruling will impact those immigrants and their families who have been living and working legally in the U.S. for years, forcing them to leave or face deportation.
1: That's ABC's Rachel Scott. The court has not ruled yet on birthright citizenship, the constitutional right that President Trump wants to take away. 2 weeks after she escaped from her enclosure at an exotic animal ranch in Texas Hill Country, Gracie the giraffe is still missing. Just as they would in a missing persons case, law enforcers are using every resource at their disposal in finding the missing giraffe. They say they've hired helicopters and flown in with drones. They also have people in the county who are keeping a watchful eye out. The sheriff there says that area is full of mountain lions and rattlesnakes. They say that Gracie is a very big animal. However, she could fall into a cave or a sinkhole and break a leg. They're trying to find her, but so far they have not been able to. The heat wave continues blanketing Western Europe, even though it's spreading further east. 55 people have now drowned after trying to cool off in rivers and streams in France. Drinking alcohol has been banned in Paris parks, and alcohol sales are banned past 6 p.m. with a suggestion to drink water instead. Cherry Preston, ABC News.
8: Still, almost 60,000 people reported as missing, and only around 8,000 of those have been reported as found. So we suspect that it might get worse through the days.
0: What stands out to you about the way Venezuelans are responding to this disaster?
8: Yeah, so part of what the comments we've seen in these days among the Venezuelan population and comments haters is that the state hasn't really been present in the situation. We've seen especially a fast response from municipal authorities, from the firefighters, but the army hasn't been widely deployed. The executive power, the government, has only given a pair of communications yesterday, one in the morning and one in the evening. So what we've seen is a lot of organizations creating different platforms to coordinate efforts, especially online platforms to give information. The diaspora is sending a lot of aid. We're seeing a lot of schools, especially Catholic schools, turning into relief centers so that people can bring food and machines and even cars to send to La Guaira, which is the most affected area. We've seen a lot of private companies giving money, giving equipment, and organizing themselves also to help, and civil associations. So, for example, after this call, actually, I'm going to one of the relief centers as a volunteer. It was organized by the Association of Young Business People in Venezuela, and we're coordinating with Caritas, which is a Catholic organization, and with the DVC, which is an NGO supported by private companies, to continue sending food and relief to La Guaira, where people are most in need and where hundreds of buildings reported as collapsed. So I feel this actually shows the generosity and the resilience that Venezuelan people has, and it has shown our best side as a people, thankfully.
0: All right, Tony Frangie-Mawad, we're glad you're safe, Tony. Thank you for all your reporting. Wishing you and everyone there good luck in getting through this.
8: Thank you so much.
0: Thank you for having me. And dozens of wildfires are burning out of control across the western U.S. In Arizona, a massive car explosion started this fire that shut down State Route 87. In Utah, the Cottonwood and Iron fires have already burned more than 110,000 acres combined. And now extreme fire weather is threatening to make things worse. ABC's Trevor Ault is tracking that from Los Angeles.
3: A massive car explosion caught on camera, sparking a wildfire in Arizona. A nearby driver filming the scene, fire crews working to put out the flames, and it forced the shutdown of Highway 87 outside Phoenix. As aircrafts dropped flame retardant from above, the U.S. Forest Service says the forward progression of this fire has been stopped, but this is just one of many wildfires that have been raging across the West.
9: When people who have dedicated their lives to protecting Utah tell us this year is different, we desperately need to listen.
3: In Utah, the Cottonwood fire has scorched more than 70,000 acres, prompting evacuations for hundreds of people and burning down a popular ski lodge, the Eagle Point. Now, local, state, and federal agencies are all on hand trying to keep it from threatening neighborhoods. And the Iron Fire has also burnt more than 40,000 acres.
10: And we want to go back to that particularly dangerous situation warning that was the red flag warning that was issued by the Salt Lake City chapter of the National Weather Service. So that's beyond a red flag warning. It is exceptionally rare. The Salt Lake City chapter has never issued it before. In Utah, they say that there could be 50 mile an hour wind gusts, 8% humidity. They say the fire is expected to spread rapidly. And we are talking about life threatening conditions, guys.
0: All right, Trevor Ault, thank you. And forecasters say we could see one of the most destructive wildfire seasons in Utah's history. Right now, 8 states are under red flag warnings for dangerous fire weather. Let's bring in meteorologist Ken Jawecki for more on that. Hi, Ken. What do you have your eye on right now?
11: Well, certainly we're watching that drought and the drought conditions out in the West. But we also, I want to briefly just mention, there is a flood threat today as well from Oklahoma up through Missouri, especially southern Missouri. I'm really watching for you folks overnight. Watch for flooding there. And then through southern Illinois and all the way through the Ohio River Valley as well. But it is these dry conditions out in the West. You can see as I add on relative humidity here, you can see where that green is. That's how moist it is over there for that flood threat. But in the west, this dry air will really become a peak this afternoon and tomorrow afternoon as well. Almost the same thing. And I put on the wind barbs here too, so you can see those winds streaming in from the south. They're going to be gusting up to 50 miles per hour, but they'll be sustained around 25 to 35 miles per hour. So it's going to be just a windy day here, but then at some points, extremely windy. And then you have relative humidity levels down to that 5%. That's basically no humidity in the air and extremely dry air fueling these flames. I can tell you that in this pink area, that's the extreme fire risk, level 3 out of 3. It's rare that you see that extremely critical fire risk issue. That's also where they have that PDS watch, that warning that Trevor was mentioning, that particularly dangerous situation, red flag warning. And in those areas, that's where we also have that Cottonwood fire that's burned more than 70,000 acres on its own. I expect that fire and other fires that are already there and that will potentially spark today to really explode rapidly today in these conditions. It's a very serious situation. You almost don't get any worse than this, unfortunately, for fire weather conditions, especially in those areas. But we do have red flag warnings generally from Tucson all the way up to Boise. So watch those areas today. If you see any smoke, make sure you report it immediately. It is going to get cooler in these areas. You can see, luckily, Salt Lake City highs only in the upper 60s on Sunday, 70s in Cedar City and Phoenix. Will be cooling down into the lower 100s by the end of the weekend too, Diane.
0: Kent and Jawecki, thank you.
11: You got it.
0: And drowning deaths in France are now up to 55 amid Europe's record-breaking heat wave. Major events have been postponed or canceled, including Paris Pride, and landmarks are closed like London's Tower Bridge and Royal Observatory. Check out these new thermal images from the International Environmental Organization. They show surface temperatures in London up to 134 degrees Fahrenheit. The intense heat is expected to stay through the weekend. Questions are growing over U.S.-Iran peace talks amid new tensions in the Persian Gulf. U.S. officials say Iran launched a drone strike against a commercial ship in the Strait of Hormuz, and now Iran says it's imposing new shipping restrictions in the strait despite U.S. objections. Let's bring in foreign correspondent Britt Klenit in Jerusalem and White House correspondent Karen Travers for more on that. Hi to you both. So, Britt, what's the latest on this drone strike and Iran's attempt to impose new shipping restrictions?
12: Hey, Diane. Well, so far, that strike hasn't drastically sent oil prices higher or appeared to jeopardize that deal between the U.S. and Iran. You know, they are in that 60-day period to reach a final agreement. We know that Iran has warned commercial vessels to only use routes through the Strait of Hormuz, approved by it, reopening really this point of friction in those fragile negotiations that are ongoing, as I say, to reach that permanent agreement and also allow, you know, the flow of traffic to pre-war levels through that strategic waterway. We also saw an Iranian state media reporting that 3 foreign oil tankers were turned back in the strait. That was after encountering warnings from Iran after, as you mentioned, a cargo ship was reportedly struck off the coast of Oman while traveling along the Omani-approved route. The British military, it said that the ever-lovely Singapore-flagged ship was hit by an unknown projectile.
0: And Karen, where do things stand on negotiations right now?
13: Diane, I think this is going to raise a lot of questions about what this will mean for negotiations. Because remember, Secretary of State Marco Rubio had issued a warning saying that if the Iranians interfered with any commercial shipping in the Strait of Hormuz, that that would be a violation of the agreement with the United States. Rubio had said this week, quote, "We're going to have a problem with it." Now, the president last night was speaking very positively about where things stand with Iran. He said last night here at the White House, they want to make a deal with us very badly. He said we probably will. And he also insisted that the strait was open. The president also said that he believes the United States is negotiating from a position of strength. Now, before this attack, the president had also said that the Iranians were being very nice, as he put it, and giving the United States everything it wanted, but no indication at this point about where the actual technical negotiations stand at this point. And as Bree had noted there, Britt said, it's a 60-day window. They do have a lot of time to hammer out some of these details now going forward. And these are the complicated issues because, of course, it's all focused on the future of Iran's nuclear program and the highly enriched uranium it has.
0: Britt Klenit, Karen Travers, thank you both. And we have breaking news. Sources tell ABC News former Trump National Security Advisor John Bolton is expected to plead guilty to mishandling classified information any minute now. Prosecutors accused Bolton of using a personal email account and messaging app to send unauthorized family members documents that contained information. That information was classified at levels ranging from secret to top secret. Now he's expected to plead guilty to one count of retaining sensitive documents. ABC News Washington Bureau Managing Editor Catherine Falders and ABC News Legal Contributor James Sample are here for more on that. Hi to you both. So, Catherine, what's the latest here?
14: Yeah, so we know that John Bolton is inside the courthouse where he's expected to plead guilty to that one count. We'll see what happens inside. He's still there at this point, but it's likely going to be a pretty quick hearing where, at least we're told by sources, he's expected to plead guilty to that one count, which would have been mishandling sensitive information. He will maintain, we're told, that he didn't take actual documents outside of government buildings and into his home, if you will, but rather took notes and diaries, still classified information, and that he's agreed to pay a $2.5 million fine. So we will see what happens from inside the courthouse where all of that is expected to become official shortly.
0: James, what do you make of Bolton taking this deal?
15: I think it's a shrewd move on his part because he was facing, given his advanced age, I mean, he's 77 years old, Diane, and the charges in the 18-count indictment that he was facing, you know, if he were convicted even on multiple, much less on all of those, he would have been facing realistically what would have been tantamount to the potential anyway of the rest of his life in prison if he were guilty on a significant number of those charges. So here there's the possibility, we don't know, and today will not be the day in which he's sentenced, but there's the possibility of avoiding prison time. And if he does get prison time, it will be comparatively modest. So in that sense, it is a bit of a win. It makes sense strategically for him. On the other hand, this is a significant moment for somebody who had led a storied career in national security.
0: James, you say Bolton's case is different from the cases against other perceived Trump enemies. Why?
15: Well, for one, the provenance of it is different. The investigations here, Diane, began during the Biden administration. And then secondarily, that continued during the investigation phase and during the decision-making phase of whether to bring charges. Unlike some of the other cases we've seen involving Donald Trump's enemies, and to be clear, John Bolton and Donald Trump are clearly at this point adversarial. But unlike some of those other cases, the line staff attorneys in the Department of Justice felt that this was a case that was worth investigating, that there was a there was real evidence, there was real substance and seriousness to it, and his plea to some extent

0: again, as you stated, that money was crucial, especially as Epstein was following his conviction and struggling to maintain these relationships. James Comer even saying that this could be one of the most productive interviews they've done so far to date.
1: This one has the potential to be the most groundbreaking deposition, in my opinion. There's a lot of concerning things in the documents. There are a lot of statements from the survivors that are very concerning as well with respect to Mr. Black. Obviously, he's going to have an opportunity to defend himself and for due process, but this could be a pretty significant deposition as we try to get answers.
0: Now, we've seen an advanced copy here of the opening statement that Black is going to deliver. There are some questions that are going to be off limits, he said, namely his relationship with some women who he says are not affiliated or associated with Epstein.
2: Peter, earlier this week we talked about Bill Gates telling the committee that he thought Epstein was preparing to blackmail him over his affairs. How does Leon Black paint into this narrative that Epstein may have been trying to extort high-powered people?
0: Yeah, I really think that's the big question here. He has insisted that he was not blackmailed. He's going to say that in these opening remarks that we've seen. But that $170 million is a lot of money. He said it's for tax and estate planning. But when you compare that sum of money to the amount of money that Epstein, that Black was paying his other advisors, that's more than 60 times more than what he was paying a prominent law firm here in New York City. So he's really got some explaining to do on that front.
2: All right, Peter Harlambas, thank you.
0: Thank you.
2: Coming up, the possible plea change for the UnitedHealthcare CEO murder suspect, what sources say his attorneys are considering.
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2: Welcome back to ABC News Live. First, the jury in the Palisades fire arson trial is deadlocked. Prosecutors allege Jonathan Rinderknecht started a small brush fire on New Year's Eve in 2024 that later became the deadly Palisades fire. But Rinderknecht's lawyers say there's no evidence connecting him to the initial fire. Yesterday, the jury said it had reached a verdict, but later told the courtroom it couldn't come to a unanimous decision. Jurors are expected to resume deliberations today. Sources tell ABC News attorneys for the UnitedHealthcare CEO murder suspect have discussed a possible guilty plea ahead of an upcoming hearing. That would reverse his current not guilty plea in Brian Thompson's shooting death. But sources say it's not clear how close the two sides came to an agreement before those negotiations stopped. Defense lawyers declined to comment on the status of a plea deal, but they're accusing prosecutors of trying to manipulate public opinion and violate the suspect's rights to a fair trial. ABC News legal contributor Bernardo Villalonis here for more. Bernardo, they're about to have this hearing on Monday to go over what the trial will look like. Are these kind of discussions just customary at this point in the progress of a case, or is this a sign that they could actually be considering changing the plea?
17: So plea discussions, they're customarily in any type of criminal case. Things are talked about from the very beginning, even pre-arrest, leading up to, you can even plead guilty during the trial if a judge is willing to accept it. However, when we're dealing with Luigi Mangione, it's complex. Why is it complex? Because we're dealing with two different jurisdictions. He has a federal case and he has a state case. So if there's any type

0: of plea negotiations. You would try to get both the federal case and the state case, try to get both prosecutors on board to try to get some kind of concurrent sentence and some kind of decision as to what a sentence will look like. Because this would be a major shift. Because remember, the feds were seeking the death penalty against Luigi Mangione. And in the state case, they were looking for murder in the first degree, where they were seeking life without the possibility of parole. Mm. So what incentive will Luigi Mangione have to plead guilty is if they're going to give him something that does not include life without the, I'm sorry, that includes a possibility of parole at some point, but something about double digits as opposed to doing a life sentence.
1: So is that what you think they're angling for here? Just maybe adding the possibility of parole into the options, or a shorter, something shorter than a life sentence?
0: Well, let's just be clear. In terms of the state case, there is going to be the possibility of parole, because remember, the murder in the first degree
1: right,
0: was dismissed
1: by the judge. Right, but this is in the federal case.
0: And in the federal case, of course, without life, without the possibility of parole. But the judge will have to be on board, because while the prosecution can agree that they can get a plea and not request the life without the possibility of parole, if the judge doesn't want to accept that plea, he doesn't have to.
1: Mm. What happens if he... if they do have a plea deal in the federal case, then what happens in the state case?
0: See, that it doesn't make sense. This is what makes the case complex, because you're not going to plea on one and not the other, mm-hmm. because then you land right back where you started, where you're still facing the life imprisonment. That's why you have to have negotiations that will include both sides in order to be able to come to a common denominator as to what the sentence will be, and also an agreement of where you serve the sentence. Because would you want to serve it in the federal system, or would you want to serve it in the state system? Majority of the times, you will want to serve it in a federal system as opposed to the New York State prison system in a maximum security jail.
1: Last week, defense attorneys said that they would argue that he was suffering extreme emotional disturbance at the time of the shooting, and then they quickly rescinded that. So what do you think their strategy is heading into trial?
0: So actually, with them rescinding that defense, and with the talks of hypothetically there being a plea, it gives you insight that possibly what they may be looking for is a plea that gives you maybe double digits in the sense of a manslaughter plea, which the minimum is 5, the maximum is 25 years, that if he would have been found guilty and the jury accepts this type of defense, he would have been facing those numbers in the state case. So I think in terms of that gives us insight as to what type of plea, if there is any plea negotiations that they're looking for. But right now, we don't know where they stand.
1: All right. Bernarda Villalona, thank you.
0: Thank you.
1: Bernarda, thank you. Coming up, tennis legend Chris Evert is battling cancer again. The latest on her fight next.
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1: Welcome back to ABC News Live. First, tennis legend and ESPN analyst Chris Evert says her ovarian cancer has returned. Evert posted the news on social media, writing, "Ovarian cancer is relentless, but I will stay optimistic and determined in continuing to fight this battle." She's already had surgery and will start chemo soon. Evert was scheduled to work as a commentator for Wimbledon, but now says she's stepping back from professional duties to focus on her health. And before we go, we want to take a moment to remember a beloved colleague killed in a Russian strike in Ukraine. Max Ozarachuk helped our ABC News team cover the war in Ukraine for years. This week, we learned he was killed in a Russian drone strike. Max was just 30 years old and only joined the Ukrainian military a few months ago. For most of the war, he was a producer, a driver, and our friend. Max was born in the Donetsk region of eastern Ukraine and went on to get a master's degree in economics. He worked for a logistics company before the war, but when Russia invaded Ukraine in 2022, his life changed and he started working with ABC News. More recently, he worked with the New York Times, often in some of the most dangerous parts of the East. Max leaves behind a wife and baby daughter born just last year. Like every other Ukrainian, Max did not choose this war. It came to him. He faced it with bravery, good humor, dry wit, and deep kindness. We will miss him. We'll be right back.
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8: You shouldn't be trying to steal my house.
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1: 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First, international aid is arriving in Venezuela as crews search for survivors of back-to-back earthquakes. A website for reporting missing loved ones shows more than 25,000 people are unaccounted for. Right now, more than 200 people are confirmed dead, but experts warn that death toll could go much higher.
25: ABC News, I'm Sherry Preston. With nearly 600 people dead and thousands more hurt, help is on the way from the United States to Venezuela following this week's double earthquakes.
26: An international aid effort is mobilizing. The U.S. military and State Department sending support. And in Miami, volunteers with the Global Empowerment Mission are packing up relief supplies.
25: ABC's Victor Oquendo. President Trump told a crowd last night that the U.S. and Iran are close to a final peace deal, but until then, the Strait of Hormuz is open. Iran, however, firing a drone at a ship in the strait last night. ABC contributor and former senior Pentagon official Mick Mulroy says the Iranians seem intent on keeping the strait closed.
27: The reason why they want to do it, because they want to own it. They have the ability to close it down, and they have the ability to charge fees. So over time, that could be a huge boom financially for the regime.
25: Former Trump National Security Advisor John Bolton has pleaded guilty today to a single count of illegal retention of national security.
28: Now, concerned that some buildings currently standing could collapse.
29: Even in my own building, there are many, many cracks in some of the apartments. In my own apartment, there's a lot of cracks in the walls.
28: Aid and rescue teams from around the world now on their way, including this team from the Los Angeles County Fire Department. The U.S. military sending two Navy ships and two planes to provide assistance. A Marine general will lead U.S. relief efforts. And in Miami, volunteers packing up supplies.
30: What are the things that are most in need right now?
31: Everything that's important. Food,
0: medicines, all of the needs that they needed over there, the people, because sometimes they are families that they lose everything.
3: The first 48 hours after an earthquake are crucial for finding survivors, and that deadline is fast approaching.
1: Sophie Flay, thank you. And we have some breaking news. Venezuela's president just announced the death toll now stands at 589. Experts say the earthquakes could end up being the most devastating in Venezuela's modern history. Earthquake geologist Wendy Bohan has more on the science behind these deadly quakes. Wendy, thank you for coming on. I wish for a better story, but walk me through how this happens. You say earthquake shaking depends on three main factors. So how do they work and how are they playing a role in the damage we're seeing there in Venezuela?
4: So earthquake shaking is highly correlated with damage, and it depends on the magnitude of the earthquake or how much energy is released during the earthquake. The distance away from where the earthquake occurs, things that are closer to the fault are going to shake harder, and the local rock and soil conditions. So soft, loose, sandy soil will shake harder and for a longer period of time than hard bedrock. So places that are built in valleys, places around the Caracas area, those had amplification of the shaking, almost like a bowl full of jello. So they shook harder and longer.
1: What are you hoping to learn as we get more data from these earthquakes?
4: This was a very complicated earthquake sequence, and there's some things that are important for survivors to know, for the people on the ground to know, and then there are things that are important for the scientists to know so we can better understand earthquakes. We want to understand how these earthquakes occurred, the complexity of the rupture, so that we can, you know, figure out what could happen potentially in the future on other faults. But for the people on the ground, what's important to know is what's coming next. So every earthquake produces more earthquakes. We call those aftershocks. And some of those in a sequence like this may be large and damaging on their own. So we're on the lookout for additional aftershocks and hoping that they won't be large, but we're worried about those buildings that were already compromised by earthquake shaking and could potentially be further damaged by aftershocks in this sequence.
1: You say there's no such thing as a natural disaster, just natural hazards. What do you mean by that?
4: So a natural hazard is something like an earthquake that has the potential to harm you. But natural disasters happen when these natural hazards overlap with vulnerable human systems, our cities, our towns, our infrastructure, vulnerable communities. And we don't have control over earthquakes. That's just the earth doing earth things. What we do have control over is the vulnerability of our cities, of our towns, the way we build our buildings. And so we can reduce the vulnerability of our cities and towns in places that are prone to earthquakes by different engineering practices, ensuring that we have, you know, wise land use choices and resilient urban design. So hopefully we can avoid disaster in the future from these natural hazards.
1: All right. Earthquake geologist Wendy Bohan, we appreciate your time today. Thank you.
4: Thanks.
1: A new Iranian attack is putting pressure on the ceasefire deal. U.S. officials say Iran launched a drone strike against a commercial ship in the Strait of Hormuz. President Trump says the strait is open, but Iran's forbidding ships from going around its approved shipping lanes. ABC News contributor, former Deputy Assistant Secretary of Defense for the Middle East, Mick Mulroy, is here for more on that. Hi, Mick. What does this new drone attack mean for the negotiations?
27: So, Dan, I think it means two things. One, the strait is not open. If Iran controls it, it's closed. And essentially, eventually, they will start charging some kind of fee, whether they'll call it a toll or environmental fee. It is the same, and that should be unacceptable, not only to countries in the region, but the countries around the world, because this is obviously a major impact when Iran decides to close it when it comes to energy prices around the world. The other thing it says is, Iran's not really willing to concede much when it comes to getting this memorandum of understanding to move forward, not even on the strait itself, which, of course, was open completely an international waterway before the war started.
1: Iran is warning ships not to travel outside its approved shipping routes. I want to play you some of the message they're sending to ships.
5: If any vessel attempts to transit in the strait without our permission, it's responsible for any consequences of any danger.
1: Now, Secretary Rubio says if that rhetoric is backed up and ships aren't moving, that would be a violation of the agreement. So how do you see this playing out?
27: I think Secretary Rubio is correct. That is a violation of the agreement. This is not an open strait. What they're trying to do is force ships to go in the route that goes through Iranian territorial waters, not through Omani territorial waters, or the passage that ships used to go through all the time. And what reason why they want to do it? Because they want to own it. They have the ability to close it down, and they have the ability to charge fees. So over time, that could be a huge boom financially for the regime. So that's what they want here. I think the international community should find that completely unacceptable, not just the agreement between Iran and the United States, but the international community writ large. This has a major impact on energy prices and other key material that comes out of this region around the world.
1: The UN says its peacekeepers haven't detected any airstrikes or a missile fire in Lebanon since Tuesday. How significant is that?
27: It's significant in the fact that the first article of the 14-article MOU is regional stability. And I think everybody in the region would love to have that. The problem is Iran's the biggest issue when it comes to regional stability. They fund proxy forces around the Middle East, including Hezbollah. Hezbollah is probably their premier proxy force. They likely have IRGC officers embedded with them right now. So if they can get a ceasefire that both sides agree to, then I think we can have long-term discussions on how and when Israel might withdraw from southern Lebanon. But Israel, of course, is going to be very hesitant because they realize that Hezbollah could attack them, not just the IDF, but also their civilian population at any time.
1: All right, Mick Mulroy, thank you. And a new U.S. Supreme Court ruling could trigger a wave of mass deportations. The ruling ends temporary protected status for hundreds of thousands of Haitians and Syrians in the U.S. Supporters of the ruling say it's long overdue, but industry groups warn it could have serious consequences on the country's elder care workforce. Meanwhile, the White House is celebrating a ruling limiting asylum claims at the border. ABC's Karen Hua has the details.
6: A Supreme Court decision is sending shockwaves through immigrant communities after the justices cleared the way for the Trump administration to strip legal protections from hundreds of thousands of Haitians and Syrians in the U.S. The 6-3 ruling ends what's called temporary protected status, or TPS, for roughly 350,000 Haitians, many of whom have lived and worked here legally for years after fleeing violence in Haiti or natural disasters like the 2010 Haiti earthquake. Most will now have to leave the U.S. or face deportation.
7: The decision creates the type of panic, in a sense that people in our community are wondering what the best action to do now.
6: In Springfield, Ohio, where more than 10,000 Haitians live, community leaders say families are stunned.
7: TPS was the type of protection that allowed them to commute, to go to work, to do everything.
6: Springfield, Ohio made headlines during the 2024 campaign when then-candidate Trump spread baseless claims about Haitian immigrants eating pets.
8: They're eating the dogs, the people that came in. They're eating the cats.
6: But the court's decision reaches far beyond any one community. Industry groups warn it could have serious consequences on the nation's elder care workforce, where tens of thousands of Haitians work as nurses and home health aides. But supporters of the court's ruling about temporary protected status say it's long overdue.
9: Temporary means temporary. When the condition of that country gets better, they need to go home.
6: The Supreme Court handed the Trump administration another win on immigration yesterday. The justices revived a policy allowing border agents to turn away asylum seekers before they ever set foot on U.S. soil. Trump aide Stephen Miller now declaring the country's asylum system all but shut down.
10: America's doors are closed fully to asylum seekers. We've set up agreements where if you want asylum, then we will find a country elsewhere in the world to take you. It's very simple, very elegant, very complete solution.
12: Now, back to that ruling affecting Haitian immigrants. Ohio's Republican governor called the decision a mistake, saying Haitians were working and contributing to our community and economy yesterday. Today, it is now illegal to employ them. He noted sending them back to Haiti, where gangs control much of the country, could put them in danger.
1: Karen Hua, thank you. And King Charles is breaking tradition. He's saying goodbye to Buckingham Palace, announcing he'll no longer make it his London home. Instead, he says he'll be staying down the street. ABC News' Maggie Rooley's in London with more on that story.
11: Yeah, this morning, times are changing here at Buckingham Palace. And for the first time in generations, the monarch will not use the palace as his London home. Now, the palace just announcing that when renovations here are complete next year, the king is going to buck with tradition. Unlike his mother and grandfather and great-grandfather before him, he will not be moving into Buckingham Palace and instead will stay at Clarence House up the street. Now, the palace has said this move is an attempt to modernize the monarchy. Things like royal functions and state banquets will still be held here, so Buckingham Palace will still be the headquarters for the royal family. They also said the move will open up opportunities for more public access. Although, guys, what that exactly means is still quite unclear. And this is really just the latest in his attempts to modernize the monarchy. In another first, the king just released his personal finances for the very first time, revealing that he paid $17 million to the government last year, putting him in the top 100 of UK taxpayers. The palace is saying this shows his ongoing commitment to transparency. Guys.
1: Maggie Rooley, thank you. Coming up, a unique look at the modern gay rights movement. We'll show you some pieces of queer history along the streets of New York City.
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42: I am one of Motunui. 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
1: Welcome back to ABC News Live First. Today marks 11 years since the Supreme Court legalized gay marriage. The landmark 2015 decision recognized the constitutional right to same-sex marriage throughout the U.S. and all its territories. Last year, the High Court denied a petition to overturn the decision, but a recent Gallup poll shows support for equal marriage rights is lessening. And this weekend is New York City Pride. This year's parade will start in Midtown and travel down past the historic Stonewall Inn. The Inn's considered the birthplace of the modern gay rights movement, but pieces of queer history lie on many other city streets and corners. Our ABC station here in New York has a closer look.
49: Tucked away in the Village.
50: This was the site of the first of what we would now call a gay pride march.
49: Around almost every corner.
50: It was the first successful LGBTQ bookstore.
49: Are rich pieces of history, locations that many pass by without realizing their importance to the LGBTQ community across generations.
50: In 1978, it became the home of the Ridiculous Theater. They almost always had drag roles in them.
0: About 10 years now, we've been doing the tours, getting people into the streets where history took place. And in some ways, we feel that it's like time traveling back. And that, I think, in many ways, engages people in an earth-shattering way.
49: Beyond the obvious locations like the Stonewall Inn, this tour points out spots like an unassuming corner that was once one of the first privately owned lesbian bars in New York, or the location of a cafe in the 1930s where LGBTQ people were welcomed and felt free to be themselves, something unheard of at the time.
0: It's so rewarding to see people's expressions when you take them to those places that they all have that aha moment, that they hear that LGBTQ history started well before the 1969 Stonewall Uprising, that you've got people's reactions saying, oh, there was a gay life. Even though it was oppressive, people had wonderful experiences with themselves and created a community.
49: And there are surprising discoveries on the tour, like Gay Street, likely being named after a family from the 1800s, and the fact that it's located near the epicenter of the movement, right off Christopher Street, is purely serendipitous geography.
50: It was named well over a century before the term gay came to be a synonym for LGBTQ people. But there is a gay history associated with the street.
49: Remembering and seeing these locations is making once invisible history visible.
0: The LGBTQ community needs that history because especially now it's really important for people to be connected, to understand they're not alone, that this history is all around them. The story of their lives can be read in the buildings. It's these unexpected discoveries that you leave going, ah, I'm grounded. I have a little more connection to New York than I thought I had in the past.
1: 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And you can watch ABC's coverage of the parade right here on ABC News Live on Sunday. Coming up, a new Jay-Z docuseries is coming to HBO. We've got the details on his busy summer schedule in the drop.
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1: 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First, it's time for The Drop, where we talk about the big music headlines of the week. ABC News contributor, DJ and radio personality Megan Wright is here to break it all down for us. Hi, Megan. What do we need to know? Olivia Rodrigo's Daisy Chain Festival is sold out. There is still a chance that you can get tickets. hopefully, okay? Fresh off of the release of her third album, You Seem Pretty Sad for a Girl So In Love, Olivia Rodrigo's all-women festival, Daisy Chain, sold out just 30 minutes after tickets went on sale. The festival, inspired by Sarah McLachlan's 90s mostly women festival, Lilith Fair, will feature Olivia, Sarah, Stevie Nicks, Chappell Roan, Doechii, Cat's Eye, and more. Now, if you weren't able to grab those tickets, you can join the waitlist on the festival's official website for your chance to get them if more become available. And net proceeds from the festival will go to charities that are working to advance and advocate for women and girls. Daisy Chain is set for August 29th at Great Park in Irvine, California. Now, the 19th annual Academy of Country Music Honors is less than 2 months away, and I have your list of special honorees. This week, the ACM announced their list of special honorees, which includes stars like Kacey Musgraves, Eric Church, and Ella Langley, and even the popular TV series, which I also love, Landman, starring Billy Bob Thornton, which will receive a film award. Now, more awards will be announced the week of July 6th. Returning to host the festivities for the sixth year is the four-time ACM winner, Carly Pierce. But this time, she's got a first-time co-host in Parker McCollum, who is also a three-time ACM winner. Now, the Academy of Country Music Honors will go down on August 19th in Nashville. Tickets for the general public are on sale today at 10 a.m. Central Time. Now, I was really excited about this because yesterday I was scrolling on social media and saw that there is a Jay-Z documentary series coming to HBO. Yesterday, an official black and white trailer for Jay-Z and 8 that we are seeing right here was released, where you see Jay-Z sitting next to Rick Rubin, who directed the career-spanning series and, of course, produced 99 Problems off of Jay-Z's Black album. Now, reflecting on his discography and all the life experience that shaped his art is kind of what's happening here and what we can expect for this documentary. Speaking about his third single, Can't Knock the Hustle, featuring Mary J. Blige from his debut album, Reasonable Doubt, which is about to celebrate 30 years, Jay says, "Everyone had the same experience, except I was the one that could stand on the soapbox and articulate what we were going through." Jay-Z's had a busy summer with three upcoming sold-out shows at Yankee Stadium in July, with one dedicated to Reasonable Doubt and another to The Blueprint. Now, while the eight-part docu-series is set to be released later this year, I have a feeling, Diane, that we're going to see a lot more of Jay-Z and some more announcements on the way. I don't know, just a hunch.
0: All right, the prediction is there. Megan Wright, thank you.
1: You're welcome.
0: And now it's time for Weekend Watch, where we talk about some new movies and shows to look out for. Well, Gans is here with what's on his radar. So, Will, let's start with The Bear, back for season 5. What do you think?
3: Fifth and final season. I know. After cleaning up at the Emmy Awards again and again and again, I don't know. I think they might be on track for more Emmys wins. This fifth and final season, there's been so much speculation about where this show was headed, right? At the end of season 4, we have Carmi saying that he's leaving the business forever, and we get to see the fallout of that decision play out here. And what's great about this show is that it has been categorized as a comedy at the Emmys, which has been a little bit of a debate.
0: It's a very stressful comedy.
3: It is a very stressful.
0: It is funny at times, but...
3: Yes, but I will say, in the spirit of classic comedy series, this thing does have an ending that's worth sticking around for. You get to see how all of your favorite characters sort of finish out this series, and it is, I think, a very satisfying end for a lot of fans of the show.
0: Good to know.
3: Yeah.
0: Sheep Detective is also now available to see at home, and if you didn't get to see it in the theaters, you say that one's worth the watch?
3: My mind is blown. Consider me a doubter. When I heard a title called The Sheep Detectives, I was like, come on, man.
0: Wait, explain more about the premise, though, because it's even weirder when you break it down.
3: Yeah, so Hugh Jackman plays a shepherd, and every night he reads a mystery story to his sheep. It's sort of their routine. But one day, they wake up, and Hugh Jackman's character has been murdered, and it is up to these sheep to figure out who did it. And it is in the traditional formula of a classic British whodunit, plot twists and turns and a list of suspects and an incredibly stellar cast. You just saw Emma Thompson on the screen there. This thing is absolutely worth the watch. It is funny. It is tender. And it is gripping, too. It's a murder mystery.
0: I love it.
3: Streaming for free on Prime Video now, so you don't even have to pay extra if you have Prime
0: Video.
3: Yeah.
0: And I find this one interesting. Larry David is teaming up with the Obamas for a show that's mixing comedy and history. How's that working?
3: That's exactly what it does. So imagine Curb Your Enthusiasm set in colonial America, okay? So you get your classic Larry David jokes, but he has inserted them and himself in pivotal scenes from history, right? So we're talking about the writing of the Declaration of Independence. We're talking about the invention of the telephone. And Larry plays characters who may or may not have, you know, brought his cynicism to those types of scenes. And there's a star-studded guest cast as well. You said it was produced by former President Barack Obama and his wife, Michelle. They may or may not make appearances from time to time.
0: Okay.
3: But if you loved Curb, if you love Seinfeld, you will love this show too. And it's timed perfectly with America's 250th birthday. So all of the things that make America great, right?
0: So fun. Will
3: Independence,
0: Gans,
3: freedom, and Larry David.
0: Happy birthday, America. Here is Larry David.
3: Exactly.
0: Will Gans, thank you.
3: Thanks, Diane.
0: And thank you for watching. I'm Diane Macedo. The news never stops, and neither do we. We have a lot more news right after the break. Stay with us.
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0: Hi, I'm Diane Macedo. We have breaking news. Former Trump National Security Advisor John Bolton has pleaded guilty to mishandling classified information. Prosecutors accused Bolton of using a personal email account and messaging app to send unauthorized family members documents that contained information classified at levels ranging from secret to top secret. Now he's pleading guilty to one count of retaining sensitive documents. Chief Justice Correspondent Pierre Thomas and ABC News legal contributor James Sample are here for more. Pierre, you were in the room for this hearing. What's the latest from court?
5: Well, it was a somber and very serious moment for the former National Security Advisor, in which he had to admit and did admit that he illegally retained classified information of a national defense nature. The information that he retained was hacked.
7: From ABC News, I'm Sherry Preston. Former National Security Advisor John Bolton has pleaded guilty to retaining classified documents. He was in a federal court today, says ABC National Correspondent Stephen Portnoy.
12: Asked by the judge whether he was in fact guilty of illegally retaining national security information, the former National Security Advisor said, "I am, Your Honor. I'm sorry for it." John Bolton had faced 18 counts, but he reached a deal with prosecutors to plead guilty to just one, related to emails he sent his wife and daughter containing top secret information. As part of the agreement, prosecutors have pledged not to seek more than a 5-year prison sentence. Maryland-based federal judge Theodore Chuang will decide in late October.
7: President Trump insists the Strait of Hormuz is back open. An Iranian drone, however, struck a vessel in the waterway overnight. ABC News contributor and former senior Pentagon official Mick Mulroy saying,
14: "The strait is not open. If Iran controls it, it's closed. And essentially, eventually, they will start charging some kind of fee, whether they'll call it a toll or environmental fee. It is the same, and that should be unacceptable."
7: The earthquake in Venezuela, leaving nearly 600 people dead and many more believed trapped.
18: A race against time in Venezuela as the death toll rises from those devastating back-to-back earthquakes. Hundreds still believed to be trapped. Emergency crews digging through mountains of concrete and twisted metal.
7: ABC's Victor Oquendo. A record number of travelers are expected this 4th of July holiday. Here's ABC transportation correspondent Gio Benitez.
19: The airports have been busy. The roads already busy as well. 4th of July travel, it is well underway, and it's expected to break records both in the air and on the ground. Major airlines, they're anticipating more passengers than ever before. So American is gearing up for 8 million flyers. More than that, between yesterday and July 6th, United saying 6 million will be flying the friendly skies.
7: Checking the markets, the Dow is up 32 points and the S&P is up 2. 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
7: King Charles is saying goodbye to Buckingham Palace. In a break with tradition, the monarch will no longer make it his London home.
9: The palace announcing that when renovations here are complete next year, the king's not going to move in, breaking with tradition. This was the London home of his mother, grandfather, and great-grandfather before him. Now instead, the king plans to remain at Clarence House just up the street. Buckingham Palace will remain kind of the headquarters for the royal family. We'll host things like state functions and royal banquets.
7: ABC's Maggie Rooley in London. Another section of Texas has been designated an infested zone after an animal was found to be carrying larvae from the New World screwworm.
10: State and federal agricultural officials have ordered quarantines for 9 west and southwest Texas counties as they sterilize adult flies and release them into the environment.
11: We've released 100 billion a week for 19 months. That's 8 billion sterile flies.
10: But Texas Agriculture Commissioner Sid Miller tells ABC News,
11: the sterile flies aren't working.
10: He wants to add a bait and insecticide regimen to the program, something federal officials have resisted. Jim Ryan, ABC News in Dallas-Fort Worth.
7: There's a giraffe on the loose in Texas Hill Country, and agriculture officials are hoping it doesn't get infected by the screwworm. Gracie the giraffe lived at Cedar Hollow Ranch until June 12th when she walked up a stone slab and over an 8-foot gate. Now she's in the land of mountain lions, coyotes, and screwworms. Sherry Preston, ABC News.
13: They can get in Venezuela as the number of those dead, injured, and missing continues to climb. At last check, nearly 600 people killed, nearly 3,000 injured, with hundreds still believed to be trapped. Emergency crews digging through mountains of concrete and twisted metal. Heartbreaking scenes as family members call out for missing loved ones. As many as 25,000 still unaccounted for, as experts warn the death toll could ultimately top 10,000. The extent of the devastation, vast. High-rises left leveled, blocks upon blocks reduced to debris. And we're getting new accounts of the initial moments of chaos when those two earthquakes hit within just 39 seconds of each other Wednesday evening. We heard from Americans describing the terror as everything around them started to shake. Now an international aid effort is mobilizing. The U.S. military and State Department sending in support. Relief flights will begin arriving this weekend. But the airport in Caracas, the country's main airport, so badly damaged it is closed. And that is complicating relief efforts. Back to you.
1: All right, Victor Kendo, thank you. And the Florida-based Global Empowerment Mission is sending medical supplies, toiletries, food, and water to Venezuela. Director of U.S. Logistics at the aid group, Billy Richardson, has more on that emergency response. Hi, Billy. Venezuela's main airport is damaged. So are the roads there. How is your group working around that?
15: So we are partnering directly with the U.S. State Department to fly into military bases and take advantage of our partnership with the U.S. State Department to help logistically move from military bases to the areas in Caracas.
1: What are your top priorities right now? What do you think people need most?
15: I mean, top priorities are going to be your basic hygiene needs first, you know, just getting clean off of the dust, and food. So canned foods, water, hygiene, shampoo, toothpaste, toothbrush, clean socks. All that is the basic really need, your need right away. And then as we assess more and more and keep helping unbury people, for lack of a better thought, we're going to be diving more into it.
1: This your aid group also operated in Venezuela in 2018 and 2019. How is that helping your efforts now?
15: Experience always helps us lead to better partnerships within government and our ability to move through logistically within the countries that we've been before. It's one of the things we specialize in, and it's making sure that we take smart partnerships to maximize every dollar. We want to be as efficient and quick as possible because these people are suffering and we need to bring the aid to them.
0: Billy Richardson, thank you.
15: Thank you.
0: And dozens of wildfires are burning out of control across the western U.S. In Arizona, a car explosion started this fire that shut down Route 87. In Utah, the Cottonwood and Iron fires have already burned more than 110,000 acres combined, and now extreme fire weather is threatening to make things worse. ABC's Trevor Ault is tracking it all from Los Angeles.
16: A massive car explosion caught on camera, sparking a wildfire in Arizona. A nearby driver filming the scene, fire crews working to put out the flames, and it forced the shutdown of Highway 87 outside Phoenix. As aircrafts drop flame retardant from above, the U.S. Forest Service says the forward progression of this fire has been stopped, but this is just one of many wildfires that have been raging across the West.
17: When people who've dedicated their lives to protecting Utah tell us this year is different, we desperately need to listen.
16: In Utah, the Cottonwood fire has scorched more than 70,000 acres, prompting evacuations for hundreds of people and burning down a popular ski lodge, the Eagle Point. Now, local, state, and federal agencies are all on hand trying to keep it from threatening neighborhoods. And the Iron Fire has also burnt more than 40,000 acres.
20: And we want to go back to that particularly dangerous situation warning that was the red flag warning that was issued by the Salt Lake City chapter of the National Weather Service. So that's beyond a red flag warning. It is exceptionally rare. The Salt Lake City chapter has never issued it before. In Utah, they say that there could be 50 mile an hour wind gusts, 8% humidity. They say the fire is expected to spread rapidly. And we are talking about life threatening conditions, guys.
0: Yeah, dangerous stuff. Trevor Ault, thank you. And forecasters say we could see one of the most destructive wildfire seasons in Utah's history. Right now, 8 states are under red flag warnings for dangerous fire weather. Meteorologist Kent Jawecki is here with more on that. And Kent, you say these fires are probably going to get even bigger?
21: They're very likely going to get much bigger today. We could talk about some of these fires doubling in size because of how dry it's going to be over the West today. I can put on the relative humidity. You can see there's a lot of moisture over the Midwest. There is a chance for a flash flooding again today in that Ohio River Valley and Mississippi River Valley. But we're really focused on this extreme fire danger because it doesn't get worse than this, because we're talking about relative humidity is down as 5% over a wide area. That is almost no moisture in that air, completely dry air moving through. It's going to be sustained between 25 to 35 miles per hour over a large area, gusting up to 50 miles per hour over that same area. So we have a level 3 out of 3 fire risk here. It's an extremely critical fire risk, very rare to see this. And it's because of that wind and those dry conditions. We also have anomalously dry conditions on the ground, a big drought across the area. So fires that are already here, like the Cottonwood fire that's burned more than 70,000 acres, very good chance that it's going to explode in size, unimaginably so potentially, by the end of our day today, because this also continues tomorrow on Saturday too. Friday and Saturday, we have these red flag warnings from Boise all the way down to Tucson and over towards Telluride up to Steamboat Springs in Colorado too. A lot of officials in these areas, especially in Nevada, in Utah, definitely, and in parts of Arizona, are really urging people to have a go bag ready, because while there may not be a fire near you now, should a fire spark in these conditions today and tomorrow, that fire could grow so quickly and get towards you so quickly that crews are unable to stop it. So really be prepared and have an eye out on the sky. If you see any smoke, make sure you're alerting officials quickly, because those fires are going to expand rapidly. Luckily, temperatures are going to cool down by the end of this weekend. 68 there on Sunday in Salt Lake City, 77 in Cedar City. Denver staying in the 90s, though, very hot over there in Colorado and in parts of the South, too. I want to give you an early heads up to next week. It's a huge heat wave that's going to hit the Midwest, South, and East. Here's Wednesday, July 1st, as we head into July. You can see in this purple, that's an extreme heat risk. Highest level of heat risk you can have for a prolonged, long-duration heat wave event. No relief in the overnight hours. If you don't have air conditioning and folks that don't, it's going to be a dangerous situation for you, especially. It includes large cities like Chicago, Minneapolis, Detroit, Cleveland, Columbus, down to Louisville as well, and Nashville too. It does reach the East Coast as we head towards the end of the week. So really, Wednesday through Thursday is really when we're looking at this across the Great Lakes and the Northeast, but it will continue through the South, even through the holiday weekend, likely, Diane.
0: All right, Ken Jawecki, thank you.
21: You got it.
0: Questions are growing over U.S.-Iran peace talks amid new tensions in the Persian Gulf. U.S. officials say Iran launched a drone strike against a commercial ship in the Strait of Hormuz. And now Iran says it's imposing new shipping restrictions in the strait despite U.S. objections. Let's bring in foreign correspondent Britt Klenit in Jerusalem and White House correspondent Karen Travers for more. Britt, the Iranians appear to be taking a hard line on the Strait of Hormuz. The deputy foreign minister says safe passage can't be guaranteed, but the U.S. says the strait is open. What's going on there?
2: Hey, Diane. Yeah, both sides with these contradictory remarks. We know that Iran has warned commercial vessels to only use routes through the Strait of Hormuz, which it approves. That really reopens this point of friction in these fragile negotiations between the United States and Iran over the future of the strategic waterway, as well as other sticking points, too, in this 60-day framework before we reach that final agreement. Iranian state media, they have reported that three foreign oil tankers were turned back in the Strait of Hormuz. That's after encountering warnings from Iran after that cargo ship that we've been reporting on was struck off the coast of Oman while traveling along the Omani-approved route. That's according to the British military. It said that the Ever Lovely, which is a Singapore-flagged ship, was hit by an unknown projectile. Meanwhile, we also heard from Iranian state TV saying that a communication line has been established between Iran and the U.S. in the Strait under the final statement of the Switzerland talks to help prevent incidents that could trigger, you know, a military escalation. But it's not clear exactly how that mechanism would work. In a positive sign, though, the Saudis have restarted loading crude at its main Gulf export hub after, you know, a pause of nearly 4 months caused by the Iranian conflict. And disagreements really over shipping routes remain, you know, how transit fees could be implemented. If they are implemented, that could really complicate efforts to reach that permanent agreement. Questions do remain over whether Iran will actually seek greater control over vessel movements, whether it will impose these transit or service fees on ships using the strait following that 60-day negotiating period.
0: And Karen, meanwhile, President Trump says he's optimistic about U.S.-Iran talks. How could all of this tension in the strait impact those negotiations?
3: It could really complicate things, Diane, because we heard Secretary of State Marco Rubio say this week that if Iran threatens commercial shipping in the Strait of Hormuz, that that would be a violation of the agreement between the U.S. and Iran. Rubio had said this week, quote, "We're going to have a problem with it." But the president last night was expressing optimism about the state of negotiations. He said Iran wants to make a deal very badly, and he said we probably will, and again insisted that the strait was open. The president also said that the United States is negotiating at this point from a position of pure strength, and he had said earlier this week that the Iranians were being very nice and giving the administration everything it wanted. You know, Britt there was noting how we're in this negotiating window of 60 days. This period was meant to negotiate the really complicated issues of Iran's nuclear program, the highly enriched uranium. At this point, though, they're still dealing with the issues of keeping the strait open and what that would look like. These are things that were meant to be dealt with the memo of understanding. The White House is not giving details about the technical negotiations into those broader issues of Iran's nuclear program. And again, those are the really complicated things that they're trying to work out within this 60-day time frame. Diane?
0: All right, Britt Klenit, Karen Travers, thank you both. Coming up, teachers say AI is changing everything. So what does that mean for students headed to college in the fall? We'll talk with the university chancellor about how colleges are navigating AI and whether it's still worth getting a four-year degree.
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0: Welcome back to ABC News Live First. Teachers say artificial intelligence is shaping an education tech boom. Teachers across the country tell ABC News they're using AI to develop lesson plans, organize data, give students feedback. One teacher in Texas says she uses AI for nearly everything in the classroom. And now colleges and universities are navigating how to adapt to an AI-driven future. University of North Carolina Chapel Hill Chancellor Lee Roberts is here for more on those changes. Lee, thank you so much for coming on. So you said AI will reshape just about everything you do at UNC. How are you seeing those changes now in what you teach and how you teach it?
1: Well, students want these skills. They know when they get out into the workforce, everyone's going to expect them to understand how to use AI, when not to use it as well. The part that AI won't help them with is wisdom and judgment. And we think communication skills, creativity, critical reasoning, problem solving, ethics, judgment, those skills aren't going away. In fact, they're going to get more important over time. And that's where a Carolina education should come in.
0: Some have suggested students should go to trade school instead of a traditional four-year school because AI is less likely to take those blue-collar jobs. What's your reaction to that?
1: I don't think there's one path that's right for every student. I understand that line of arguing. We're still going to need plumbers and electricians no matter what happens in the workforce. But the workforce is changing no matter what. So students need to think about skills acquisition rather than training for a particular career. That's true even if you look back over the past 40 years. And I think the next 40 years are going to be even more rapid change.
0: You've talked about this all still feels very new. I hear a lot of people anecdotally saying they're worried about students graduating right around now because it is still new. How do you protect against someone building all those skills you just talked about over the next 4 years only to find that the bots are doing it by the time they graduate?
1: I think if you're focused on a particular applied skill like coding, you run the real risk that technology will overtake you. If you focus on more lifelong skills like the ones that I mentioned, creativity, critical reasoning, problem solving, I think you won't have trouble finding a job no matter how the workforce ultimately changes.
0: But do you need a four-year degree to develop those skills? Do you think AI will change the value of a four-year degree?
1: Valid question. I don't think a four-year degree is for everyone, but I do think that, you know, we're the first public university in the United States, not one of the first, the first. And we've been creating citizens for 232 years. I don't think the market for that is going away.
0: A number of colleges are offering AI-specific majors now. Why isn't UNC offering one?
1: Well, AI is becoming infused in everything we do. We do have a very strong program in data science, but you don't get a degree in the internet because it's ubiquitous. It's infused throughout every job. Mm. And we think AI is going to be the same. You're going to need to know how to use it no matter what your career track is.
0: Schools are also trying to stop students from using AI in certain areas. And critics will say you're spending too much time trying to prevent students from using AI instead of changing the way you assess students. What do you say to that?
1: I think you have to change the way you assess students. Mm-hmm. I think it's futile to pretend that the technology is not there. And when they get out and come work for ABC News, you're going to expect them to know how to use the technology as effectively as possible. You're not going to say, don't use it or you'll be in trouble.
0: Last month, UCF's commencement address, the students booed when the speaker mentioned AI being the next industrial revolution. What do you say to students who feel scared about this, who wonder if this is, you know, dooming their future? They're going to come out to a future with no jobs.
1: Certainly understand the concern about the job market, but the answer to that is focus on coming out of college with as many durable skills as you possibly can instead of training for one skill and hope that it will serve you well over the course of a 50-plus year career.
0: All right. UNC Chapel Hill Chancellor Lee Roberts, we appreciate your time today. Thank you.
1: Thanks for having me.
0: Coming up, parenting expert Bethany Braun Silva is bringing back the 90s. She's got the nostalgic choice making a comeback. It's time to shop when we come back.
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13: The restaurant is flooded,
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1: Welcome back to ABC News Live. The 90s are back in a big way. From Tamagotchis to Razor scooters, mood rings, butterfly clips, old millennial childhood favorites are suddenly everywhere again. Even cereal brands are leaning into the nostalgia, bringing back prizes and collectibles. Parenting expert Bethany Braun Silva is here with more on this growing trend. So, Bethany, why are the 90s making such a big comeback?
20: You know, you and I did talk about those 90s parenting trends, and now
1: 90s summer, now they'll have the 90s here to go with it.
20: Now the toys are really making a comeback because millennial parents want to have that shared experience. We're craving kind of simpler times, the nostalgia of our youth, and what's, you know, more 90s and sharing a bowl of cereal with your kid. I mean, toys are back in the boxes, which is so cool.
1: We used to take the bag out of the box or try to dig into it, and our parents were always yelling us not to. Now we can relive that.
20: Absolutely. It's the only reason to buy cereal, honestly.
1: And then I was surprised to see Tamagotchis making a comeback.
20: They've actually been making a comeback for a little while. They've been really growing in popularity again. And it's great because, yes, it's a tech toy, but your kid is not going to be staring at a screen for hours on end. The Tamagotchis of today actually have this connectivity aspect, so you can really, you know, lean into community. Kids have to take care of their virtual pet, make sure it doesn't die. They have to feed it, play with it, all of it. So it's really great. These you can get at Amazon, Target, Walmart from around $22 to $45.
1: Interesting. And then this is reminding me of the old Bedazzler.
20: I was going to ask, Diane, were you a Bedazzler? And this is really great. And actually, we have Gen Alpha and Gen Z to thank for this because they really lean heavily into that self-expression.
1: Okay.
20: So Super Smalls is a great brand because it allows you to customize your own things. They have this Gemify purse. Again, we can put these amazing gem stickers on it. We have butterfly clips, like you mentioned at the top, and mood rings.
1: Oh,
20: I was going to give you this.
1: Okay,
20: we can,
1: let's,
20: you know, share. Again, what's more 90s than, you know, matching mood rings with a friend, right?
1: Cute!
20: And all of these are around the $30 to $40 range on supersmalls.com.
1: I don't know what that says about my mood, but it's changing colors as we speak.
20: There you go.
1: And then the Razor scooter looks like it got a little bit of an upgrade and has some other things going on.
20: Yeah, I don't know. My ankles hurt just looking at this. I don't know if you are a Razor scooter girl, but the Razor scooter definitely got an upgrade. But this also calls back to those 90s trends that we were talking about. It encourages kids to get outside, get moving.
1: Totally.
20: This one is about $30 right now on sale on Amazon. I like it because you can fold it up. And yes, this
1: got a little kickstand.
20: There you go. It's like the original kick scooter.
1: Yeah. What is this? This looks like a surfboard and a skateboard.
20: This requires a little bit more skill, a little bit more balance. balance, but it is. It's a surfboard skateboard that kids can cruise down the street. Again, encouraging them to get outside and play, get off those screens and embrace the 90s
1: this summer
20: and beyond.
1: All right, Bethany, thank you.
20: Thank you.
1: And to shop these products and more, just scan that QR code in the bottom left corner of your screen. We'll be right back.
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1: Hi, I'm Diane Macedo. We have breaking news. Former Trump National Security Advisor John Bolton has pleaded guilty to mishandling classified information. Prosecutors accused Bolton of using a personal email account and messaging app to send unauthorized family members documents that contained information classified at levels ranging from secret to top secret. Now he's pleading guilty to one count of retaining sensitive documents. Chief Justice Correspondent Pierre Thomas and ABC News legal contributor James Sample are here for more. Pierre, you were in the room for this hearing. What's the latest from court?
7: Well, it was a somber and very serious moment for the former National Security Advisor, in which he had to admit and did admit that he illegally retained classified information of a national defense nature. The information that he retained was hacked by a cyber actor that the government believes is tied to Iran. And today, the U.S. attorney talked about the gravity of the situation.
9: National Security Advisor to the President of the United States, Mr. Bolton had access to and was responsible for safeguarding the most sensitive national defense information, including classified material. Mr. Bolton knew how to handle classified information.
14: ABC News, I'm Sherry Preston. Former Trump National Security Advisor John Bolton has pleaded guilty to a single count of illegally retaining classified documents. U.S. Attorney for the District of Maryland, Kelly Hayes, saying afterwards, no one is above the law.
9: The rules governing classified and national defense information apply equally to everyone, regardless of position and regardless of how long you have served with the United States government.
14: Bolton faces up to 5 years in prison and will be sentenced in October. The search goes on for survivors in Venezuela after two strong earthquakes hit the country this week. Nearly 600 people were killed, nearly 3,000 hurt, and many more believed still trapped under the rubble. House lawmakers continue questioning billionaire investor Leon Black as a part of the Jeffrey Epstein investigation. His Apollo Global Management paid the convicted sex offender $158 million for what they said was tax estate planning services. This is
16: the ultimate sentencing discretion is still with the judge. But if that, assuming that that is the agreed upon terms and that the judge does confirm those terms when it comes time for sentencing, I think that this is as much of a win as obviously as an unfortunate and troubling circumstance can be for somebody in this position. Considering what he was facing, Diane, if he had gone to trial and rolled the dice and lost on these charges, he would have been facing the equivalent at his age of 77 of the rest of his life in prison.
1: Pierre, now the question is whether he will face prison time, jail time. What are you watching for there?
7: Well, he's negotiating with the government, and right now the two parties have agreed, again, subject to what the judge ultimately decides, because the judge will make the final decision on how long Mr. Bolton will serve, if any time. He faces, based on the agreement, a maximum of roughly 60 months in jail or 5 years. So he's looking at months potentially in jail. Obviously, the defense side for him is hoping that he will get a similar situation that former CIA director Petraeus and some of the others who did not get jail time. That's what they're hoping for. But to be clear, as of right now, he faces months, if not years, in prison, depending on what the judge decides to do.
1: James, what does the judge need to consider when it comes to the sentencing?
16: Yeah, they'll enter a phase now known as the PSR, the pre-sentencing report phase, in which the guidelines that Pierre just correctly mentioned that extend up to 60 months in this instance will be considered alongside a number of other factors, such as the lifetime and the fact that this is a first offense, his record of service both to the nation and the government, and the fact of his age and the fact that he and his team are the individuals who initially acknowledged and admitted and brought the matter to the government's attention in the first instance. Those are all factors that will weigh in favor of a lower end of that spectrum on the sentence, but it is potentially anywhere from 0 to 60 months.
1: Pierre Thomas, James Sample, thank you. And Venezuela's acting president says the death toll from the earthquakes there now stands at 589. International aid is arriving as crews are searching for survivors in the rubble. A website for reporting missing loved ones shows more than 25,000 people are unaccounted for. Experts warn that death toll could go much higher, and these quakes could end up being the most devastating in Venezuela's modern history. ABC's Victor Kendo is in Miami with the latest. Hi, Victor.
0: Inside the Global Empowerment Mission headquarters, this is a disaster relief organization. You can see the volunteers, they're wearing green, hard at work here, packing up the supplies and donations that have been pouring in ever since those two earthquakes hit. They need all the help they can get in Venezuela as the number of those dead, injured, and missing continues to climb. At last check, nearly 600 people killed, nearly 3,000 injured, with hundreds still believed to be trapped. Emergency crews digging through mountains of concrete and twisted metal. Heartbreaking scenes as family members call out for missing loved ones. As many as 25,000 still unaccounted for, as experts warn the death toll could ultimately top 10,000. The extent of the devastation, vast. High-rises left leveled, blocks upon blocks reduced to debris. And we're getting new accounts of the initial moments of chaos when those two earthquakes hit within just 39 seconds of each other Wednesday evening. We heard from Americans describing the terror as everything around them started to shake. Now, an international aid effort is mobilizing. The U.S. military and State Department sending in support. Relief flights will begin arriving this weekend, but the airport in Caracas, the country's main airport, so badly damaged it is closed, and that is complicating relief efforts. Back to you.
1: All right, Victor Kendo, thank you. And the Florida-based Global Empowerment Mission is sending medical supplies, toiletries, food, and water to Venezuela. Director of U.S. Logistics at the aid group, Billy Richardson, has more on that emergency response. Hi, Billy. Venezuela's main airport is damaged. So are the roads there. How is your group working around that?
21: So we are partnering directly with the U.S. State Department to fly into military bases and take advantage of our partnership with the U.S. State Department to help logistically move from military bases to the areas in Caracas.
1: What are your top priorities right now? What do you think people need most?
21: I mean, top priorities are going to be your basic hygiene needs first. You know, just getting clean off of the dust, and food. So canned foods, water, hygiene, shampoo, toothpaste, toothbrush, clean socks. All that is the basic really need, your need right away. And then as we assess more and more and keep helping unbury people, for lack of a better thought, we're going to be diving more into it.
1: This your aid group also operated in Venezuela in 2018 and 2019. How is that helping your efforts now?
21: Experience always helps us lead to better partnerships within government and our ability to move through logistically within the countries that we've been before. It's one of the things we specialize in, and it's making sure that we take smart partnerships to maximize every dollar. We want to be as efficient and quick as possible because these people are suffering and we need to bring the aid to them.
1: Billy Richardson, thank you.
21: Thank you.
1: And dozens of wildfires are burning out of control across the western U.S. In Arizona, a car explosion started this fire that shut down Route 87. In Utah, the Cottonwood and Iron fires have already burned more than 110,000 acres combined. And now extreme fire weather is threatening to make things worse. ABC's Trevor Ault is tracking it all from Los Angeles.
22: A massive car explosion caught on camera, sparking a wildfire in Arizona. A nearby driver filming the scene, fire crews working to put out the flames, and it forced the shutdown of Highway 87 outside Phoenix. as aircrafts drop flame retardant from above. The U.S. Forest Service says the forward progression of this fire has been stopped, but this is just one of many wildfires that have been raging across the West.
2: When people who have dedicated their lives to protecting Utah tell us this year is different, we desperately need to listen.
3: In Utah, the Cottonwood Fire has scorched more than 70,000 acres, prompting evacuations for hundreds of people and burning down a popular ski lodge, the Eagle Point. Now, local, state, and federal agencies are all on hand trying to keep it from threatening neighborhoods. And the Iron Fire has also burnt more than 40,000 acres.
5: And we want to go back to that particularly dangerous situation warning that was the red flag warning that was issued by the Salt Lake City chapter of the National Weather Service. So that's beyond a red flag warning. It is exceptionally rare. The Salt Lake City chapter has never issued it before. In Utah, they say that there could be 50 mile an hour wind gusts, 8% humidity. They say the fire is expected to spread rapidly. And we are talking about life threatening conditions, guys.
1: Yeah, dangerous stuff. Trevor Ault, thank you. And forecasters say we could see one of the most destructive wildfire seasons in Utah's history. Right now, 8 states are under red flag warnings for dangerous fire weather. Meteorologist Kent Jawecki is here with more on that. And can you say these fires are probably going to get even bigger?
23: They're very likely going to get much bigger today. We could talk about some of these fires doubling in size because of how dry it's going to be over the West today. I can put on the relative humidity. You can see there's a lot of moisture over the Midwest. There is a chance for flash flooding again today in that Ohio River Valley and Mississippi River Valley. But we're really focused on this extreme fire danger because it doesn't get worse than this, because we're talking about relative humidity is down as 5% over a wide area. That is almost no moisture in that air, completely dry air moving through. It's going to be sustained between 25 to 35 miles per hour over a large area, gusting up to 50 miles per hour over that same area. So we have a level 3 out of 3 fire risk here. It's an extremely critical fire risk, very rare to see this. And it's because of that wind and those dry conditions. We also have anomalously dry conditions on the ground, a big drought across the area. So fires that are already here, like the Cottonwood Fire that's burned more than 70,000 acres, very good chance that it's going to explode in size unimaginably so potentially by the end of our day today, because this also continues tomorrow on Saturday too. Friday and Saturday, we have these red flag warnings from Boise all the way down to Tucson and over towards Telluride up to Steamboat Springs in Colorado too. A lot of officials in these areas, especially in Nevada, in Utah, definitely, and in parts of Arizona, are really urging people to have a go bag ready, because while there may not be a fire near you now, should a fire spark in these conditions today and tomorrow, that fire could grow so quickly and get towards you so quickly that crews are unable to stop it. So really be prepared and have an eye out on the sky. If you see any smoke, make sure you're alerting officials quickly, because those fires are going to expand rapidly. Luckily, temperatures are going to cool down by the end of this weekend. 68 there on Sunday in Salt Lake City, 77 in Cedar City. Denver staying in the 90s, though, very hot over there in Colorado and in parts of the South, too. I want to give you an early heads up to next week. It's a huge heat wave that's going to hit the Midwest, West, South, and East. Here's Wednesday, July 1st, as we head into July. You can see in this purple, that's an extreme heat risk. Highest level of heat risk you can have for a prolonged, long-duration heat wave event. No relief in the overnight hours. If you don't have air conditioning, and folks that don't, it's going to be a dangerous situation for you, especially. It includes large cities like Chicago, Minneapolis, Detroit, Cleveland, Columbus, down to Louisville as well, and Nashville, too. It does reach the East Coast as we head towards the end of the week. So really, Wednesday through Thursday is really when we're looking at this across the Great Lakes and the Northeast, but it will continue through the South, even through the holiday weekend, likely, Diane.
1: All right, Ken Jawecki, thank you.
23: You got it.
1: Questions are growing over U.S.-Iran peace talks amid new tensions in the Persian Gulf. U.S. officials say Iran launched a drone strike against a commercial ship in the Strait of Hormuz. And now Iran says it's imposing new shipping restrictions in the strait despite U.S. objections. Let's bring in foreign correspondent Britt Klenit in Jerusalem and White House correspondent Karen Travers for more. Britt, the Iranians appear to be taking a hard line on the Strait of Hormuz. The deputy foreign minister says safe passage can't be guaranteed, but the U.S. says the strait is open. What's going on there?
8: Hey, Diane. Yeah, both sides with these contradictory remarks. We know that Iran has warned commercial vessels to only use routes through the Strait of Hormuz, which it approves. That really reopens this point of friction in these fragile negotiations between the United States and Iran over the future of the strategic waterway, as well as other sticking points, too, in this 60-day framework before we reach that final agreement. Iranian state media, they have reported that three foreign oil tankers were turned back in the Strait of Hormuz. That's after encountering warnings from Iran after that cargo ship that we've been reporting on was struck off the coast of Oman while traveling along the Omani-approved route. That's according to the British military. It said that the Ever Lovely, which is a Singapore flagship, was hit by an unknown projectile. Meanwhile, we also heard from Iranian state TV saying that a communication line has been established between Iran and the U.S. in the Strait under the final statement of the Switzerland talks to help prevent incidents that could trigger, you know, a military escalation. But it's not clear exactly how that mechanism would work. In a positive sign, though, the Saudis have restarted loading crude at its main Gulf export hub after, you know, a pause of nearly 4 months caused by the Iranian conflict. And disagreements really over shipping routes remain. You know, how transit fees could be implemented, if they are implemented, that could really complicate efforts to reach that permanent agreement. Questions do remain over whether Iran will actually seek greater control over vessel movements, whether it will impose these transit or service fees on ships using the Strait following that 60-day negotiating period.
10: And Karen, meanwhile, President Trump says he's optimistic about U.S.-Iran talks. How could all of this tension in the Strait impact those negotiations?
11: It could really complicate things, Diane, because we heard Secretary of State Marco Rubio say this week that if Iran threatens commercial shipping in the Strait of Hormuz, that that would be a violation of the agreement between the U.S. and Iran. Rubio had said this week, quote, "We're going to have a problem with it." But the president last night was expressing optimism about the state of negotiations. He said Iran wants to make a deal very badly, and he said, "We probably will," and again insisted that the Strait was open. The president also said that the United States is negotiating at this point from a position of pure strength, and he had said earlier this week that the Iranians were being very nice and giving the administration everything it wanted. You know, Britt there was noting how we're in this negotiating window of 60 days. This period was meant to negotiate the really complicated issues of Iran's nuclear program, the highly enriched uranium. At this point, though, they're still dealing with the issues of keeping the Strait open and what that would look like. These were things that were meant to be dealt with the memo of understanding. The White House is not giving details about the technical negotiations into those broader issues of Iran's nuclear program. And again, those are the really complicated things that they're trying to work out within this 60-day time frame. Diane?
10: All right. Britt Klinik, Karen Travers, thank you both. Coming up, Apple's big price hike, how much MacBooks and iPads will soon cost you, and why the company's blaming AI.
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26: I'm Ken Jennings, host of Jeopardy, and I have a Disney clue for you. 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What is Sleeping Beauty Castle? 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
20: Oh, you're the deputy, deputy!
27: Hi!
28: What the?
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29: What just happened?
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30: The restaurant is flooded,
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36: 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FX is the Bay. The final season. 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
10: Welcome back to ABC News Live. First, a record number of U.S. young adults are still living with their parents. A new study found about a third of American adults under 35 still live in their parents' home. Now, of that group, 70% had jobs and many have college degrees. Experts say the main factor is rising housing costs. And Apple says it's raising prices because of the artificial intelligence boom. The company says the increase in AI data centers is creating an extraordinary surge in demand for memory and storage. Now consumers will see higher prices on new iPads and MacBooks. ABC's Elizabeth Shelsey has more on those price hikes. Hi, Elizabeth. So Apple says they tried to avoid this, but these prices are up as much as 25%. Yeah, this is not good if you are in the market, Diane, for a new iPad or a MacBook. These prices going up for the iPad Air, for example, it's going to be $150 more expensive now, $750. You can see the MacBook Air, the Pro, and the Neo, all of those more expensive. That MacBook Neo, by the way, is that lower cost MacBook that Apple introduced just a few months ago. It's $100 more expensive now. And Apple is really blaming this on one factor. It says there's this global shortage of computer chips because of AI, and said in a statement that this, as they have never seen a component price increase this much, this quickly. So what's happening here, Diane, is AI uses a lot of computing power, and that has caused demand and prices for those computer chips to skyrocket. So we are seeing that there is now a shortage of those chips. Those component parts have gone up so much in price that Apple is saying at this point it's being forced to pass down those prices to us, to the consumer. Interesting. So these new, the price hikes aren't because the products themselves have more memory in them than older models? Well, you know, a lot, there is more memory, but the problem is that there is just not enough of those memory chips around because there, it takes a long time to make these chips, Diane. This isn't kind of a process that you can just sort of ramp up overnight. And when you've got AI data centers pulling so much of that demand away, it means that there's just not as much left. And these companies are basically bidding against kind of the AI corporate space versus the consumer space to get them into your devices and things. And, you know, we should say this is not just something we're seeing with Apple. We are seeing Microsoft just announced, for example, Xbox prices are going to go up between $100 to $150 because of this chip shortage. Nintendo also raising prices. Consoles are one place where the margins are already really tight. And basically, these companies are saying when we're paying this much more for the components, we have to ultimately, we cannot absorb that. It means the consumer is going to be paying more, too. Yeah, we'll be paying that price. Elizabeth Shelsey, thank you. Thanks. Coming up, we've got some major deals and steals for you. Tori Johnson has some big discounts and free shipping when we come back.
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0: Fourth, 24 hours nonstop, live all across the country. We are all a part of this history. And when the country comes together to celebrate, this is where it happens. Disney celebrates America 250. 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
10: Tori Johnson, thank you. 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I'm Diane Macedo. The news never stops, and neither do we. Kira Phillips has a lot more news right after the break.
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25: He was supposed to keep the nation's secrets, but John Bolton just admitted to sharing them with his family. Good afternoon, everyone. I'm Kira Phillips. It's Friday, June 26th. Right now on ABC News Live, the former National Security Advisor pleading guilty. How much time he'll spend behind bars and what it means for President Trump's retribution campaign. Shattered streets, rows of homes in rubble. Now a death toll climbing to horrific levels. The latest on the quakes in Venezuela and the rescue efforts underway. Stateside, the blast that rocked the block. What authorities say caused an explosion that destroyed three homes and damaged more than a dozen others. Plus, cheap shots on Caitlin Clark. Her coach blasting the WNBA over a series of fouls against the superstar as the league now suspends a player. ABC News Live starts right now.
26: From ABC News, I'm Mike Dubusky. Former Trump National Security Advisor John Bolton has pleaded guilty today to illegally retaining national security information. Bolton entering his plea to a single felony count before District Judge Theodore Chuang.
27: As he stood before a federal judge, the former National Security Advisor admitted his guilt and said he's sorry for it. John Bolton acknowledged he illegally shared classified information in emails with his wife and daughter. Maryland U.S. Attorney Kelly Hayes says a hacker, believed to be associated with Iran, successfully got into Bolton's account.
30: He put our national security at grave risk in violation of the law.
27: As part of the plea deal, prosecutors have agreed not to seek more than a 5-year prison sentence. Bolton's sentencing is set for October 28th. Stephen Portnoy, ABC News, Washington.
26: The death toll in Venezuela is mounting, with now nearly 600 people confirmed dead following this week's severe earthquakes. 25,000 people are still unaccounted for.
32: Emergency crews digging through mountains of concrete and twisted metal.
4: crowds cheering as people are freed from the rubble. Four-year-old Adrian carried to safety. Venezuelan TV showing three more children covered in dust pulled out alive. This woman saying she held onto a doorframe during the quake and watched her friend disappear.
26: ABC's Victor Akendo reporting from Florida. An international aid effort is mobilizing, but the main airport in Caracas remains closed for now. New violence in the Middle East as Iran fires a drone at a cargo ship sailing through the Strait of Hormuz, hitting and damaging that ship's bridge. The ship was traveling through the southern part of the strait near the coast of Oman. President Trump maintains the strait remains open despite the violence. There are more than three dozen wildfires burning in a dozen states in the West. In Arizona, a car explosion part sparked a fire, forcing Highway 87 outside Phoenix to shut down for a time. You're listening to ABC News.
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26: In a break with tradition, Britain's King Charles will no longer make Buckingham Palace his London home. ABC's Maggie Rooley is at Buckingham Palace with details.
9: The palace announcing that when renovations here are complete next year, the king's not going to move in, breaking with tradition. This was the London home of his mother, grandfather, and great-grandfather before him. Instead, the king plans to remain at Clarence House just up the street. Buckingham Palace will remain kind of the headquarters for the royal family. We'll host things like state functions and royal banquets.
26: In another first, the king released his personal taxes, revealing he paid $17 million to the government last year, putting him in the top 100 taxpayers in the UK. Just got a lot more expensive to buy Apple's new iPad and MacBook. Details from ABC's Elizabeth Schulze.
13: So a new iPad Air will now cost you an added $150. It's $749. A MacBook Neo, which is that lower cost computer that Apple introduced just a few months ago, will now be $700 instead of $600. MacBook Air and Pro prices also going up, with the Pro now starting at $2,000. Apple is blaming this on a global shortage of computer chips because of AI.
26: Tennis great Serena Williams will take on 20-year-old Maya Joint of Australia in her first round match at Wimbledon. Williams recently accepted a wild card entry into the Grand Slam. And in Texas, a giraffe that escaped from a breeding ranch near San Antonio has been found. Mike DeBuck.
14: Also, others in a similar situation did not get prison time necessarily. But to be clear, Mr. Bolton did, in fact, plead guilty to a felony charge, and we will see what his fate will be in October.
17: Well, Brian Bolton was just one of the president's political enemies facing prosecution, but he did end up, you know, pleading guilty. How is this different than the cases against, say, James Comey, Letitia James?
18: Yeah, so I think we are in a unique situation where we're seeing these types of cases. And I think if you can try your best to kind of look at them in a vacuum and only from a legal perspective without the politics around it, I would say the big difference between Bolton's case and the ones that you listed there is that facts led to crimes and not crimes linked to looking for facts. In this case, you can see why there would be an indictment, why there would be charges, why there would even be a guilty plea. Although Bolton, I think, has a strong argument of saying, as Pierre pointed out, I'm not similarly situated to these people who have done far worse in the context of retaining information. Why would you go after me? We know that the answer for that might lie outside of the law. But for the other two, like that you mentioned, being Letitia James, as well as James Comey, statute of limitations were issues. Legal standards were issue. So, trying to find the facts to lead to, does having seashells on the shore make an actual threat? That's far more difficult and far more, I think, removed from what we're seeing with Bolton and what the law actually says is illegal.
17: Pierre Thomas, Brian Buckmeyer, thanks, guys. Well, buried beneath the rubble after back-to-back earthquakes in Venezuela, a live look into Caracas as the country's acting president now says at least 589 people were killed and nearly 3,000 injured. A website reporting missing loved ones lists another 50,000 people unaccounted for. Now, the U.S. is supporting the humanitarian response efforts. 79 American service members and six canines leaving Dover Air Force Base with 70,000 pounds of equipment in tow. Our Faith Abube joins me now with more. So, Faith, what's the latest on the search and rescue?
0: Well, it's a desperate fight against time right now to save as many lives as possible, Kiara. Many family members were still scrambling to find their loved ones. And as you mentioned, there are upwards of 50,000 people are still unaccounted for. This is 2 days after these powerful earthquakes hit Venezuela. The scenes are devastating. Take a look at your screen here. Mounds and mounds of concrete and twisted metal. Emergency crews are still digging through a lot of debris right now. Entire blocks, high rises leveled to the ground. And officials are worried that the death toll could possibly reach 10,000 people if search and rescue efforts are hampered. And definitely it's a fluid situation there on the ground, Kara, which is part of the reason why the official number of casualties, the people who have died, the people who are injured, people who are missing, continue to change, Kara.
17: So Venezuela's main airport in Caracas is closed now after suffering that significant damage that we talked about yesterday from the quakes. How is that impacting aid efforts here?
0: Well, so the Venezuelan government has requested international assistance and the global community appears to be answering that call. But some of that is being hampered by the fact that the main airport there, as you just mentioned, Caracas, in Caracas, suffered significant damage from this earthquake. And it has been closed. It's been 2 days now. The hope was to have it open today. But it's really unclear right now where that stands. But rescue teams and humanitarian efforts are continuing. The aid is continuing as well. People are trying to find ways to get around this closure from around the world and bring in the help that is needed on the ground, including teams from here in the United States. So the U.S. State Department, for example, says it's activated teams to Venezuela, about $150 million in assistance to assess damage there, find the injured, and deliver critical life-saving needs. Kara.
17: All right. Faith Abube, thank you so much. Well, extreme heat is threatening firefighting efforts out west as those massive wildfires continue to burn. At least 37 fires raging across 12 states right now. In Arizona, the car explosion that you see right here is actually being blamed for sparking a blaze that shut down a highway just outside Phoenix. Our Trevor Ault has all the details.
1: A massive car explosion caught on camera, sparking a wildfire in Arizona. A nearby driver filming the scene, fire crews working to put out the flames, and it forced the shutdown of Highway 87 outside Phoenix. As aircrafts drop flame retardant from above, the U.S. Forest Service says the forward progression of this fire has been stopped, but this is just one of many wildfires that have been raging across the West.
2: When people who've dedicated their lives to protecting Utah tell us this year is different, we desperately need to listen.
1: In Utah, the Cottonwood Fire has scorched more than 70,000 acres, prompting evacuations for hundreds of people and burning down a popular ski lodge, the Eagle Point. Now, local, state, and federal agencies are all on hand trying to keep it from threatening neighborhoods. And the Iron Fire has also burnt more than 40,000 acres.
6: And the Salt Lake City chapter of the National Weather Service has now issued what's known as a particularly dangerous situation red flag warning. It is a step up from your usual red flag warning. The Salt Lake City chapter has never issued one of these before. On top of the wildfires already burning, they say that there could be 50-mile-an-hour wind gusts, 8% humidity, which is extremely low. They think that the flames over the next few days could continue to spread rapidly, and they're warning of life-threatening conditions. Back to you.
17: All right, Trevor Ault, thank you. Well, it's the first attack since the signing of the Memorandum of Understanding. U.S. officials giving us more details now on the Iranian strike against a commercial ship in the Strait of Hormuz. The big question now, will the U.S. respond? President Trump still saying that the strait is open, but Iran is forbidding ships from going around its approved shipping lanes. Let's bring in White House correspondent Karen Travers, also senior Pentagon correspondent Louis Martinez, and our foreign correspondent Britt Klenit. So, Louis, would start with you. What more are we learning about the attack?
3: Sarah, what we're hearing from President Trump is that he's calling this a foolish act by Iran. What we do know is that yesterday what happened was that there was a container ship that had made its way through the Strait of Hormuz around the southern corridor off of Oman when it was struck by what was known at the time as an unknown projectile on its starboard side that caused some damage to the bridge. What we later confirmed through a U.S. official was that this projectile was in fact a drone that had been fired by Iran, and that was came after the Iran, after Iran had filed some warnings to shipping industry that they would not, they were being critical of any ships that were transiting through the Strait of Hormuz through areas that were not authorized by Iran. And so what is happening in the last couple of days is that we've seen transits increase through the Strait of Hormuz, but a lot of it is taking place on the southern corridor off the coast of the United Arab Emirates and Oman. There is a northernmost corridor right off the coast of Iran, and that is the one that Iran is trying to emphasize that ships should be going through. So what we have here is an escalation, and it's unclear where this is going to go.
25: So, Karen, the other times that we've seen Iran do this, the U.S. has retaliated. Could the administration try to send a message here or just look the other way because so much is on the line with this deal?
8: Yes, so much is on the line, and the president has really been striking an optimistic tone about the state of negotiations, Kira. He said last night, they want to make a deal with us very badly, and I think we will. The president earlier this week had said that negotiations were going well, that they're negotiating from a position of strength, the United States is. But we also had heard from the Secretary of State, Marco Rubio, this week, who said that if Iran interfered with commercial shipping in that area, then they would see that as a violation of the agreement that had just been signed by the United States and Iran. And Rubio said, quote, we're going to have a problem with it. Now, he didn't say what that meant for actual results and consequences and what the United States might do in retaliation or action, but certainly a threat to Iran that there could be some response. But again, Kira, the president, though, last night indicating that it's still full steam ahead on these negotiations. He had said, you know, the strait is open and everything is continuing. But this right now is a critical period, these 60 days, and there are a lot of complicated issues to negotiate. And the fact that they're still dealing with whether the strait is open is not a good sign for negotiating Iran's nuclear program.
25: Well, Britt, let's talk about the basic reality check here on traffic in the Strait of Hormuz. I mean, ships are getting through. So is this attack having any impact at this point?
11: Well, the good news is that, you know, we haven't seen oil prices spike, and there does seem like there's a little bit of movement. One positive sign is that the Saudis have actually restarted to load crude at its main Gulf export hub. That's after a pause of nearly 4 months caused by this conflict. And ABC News, we have been in touch with a ship fleet company executive who has a ship stuck in the strait right now. They said everything was lined up to start moving, but then Iranian authorities contacted the ship directly and told them that the Omani route was not approved. And that's in line with what Karen and Lewis have been talking about. You know, they had to go the northern route close to the Iranian coast. That executive saying that it was a total mess. And now the crew will not go through via the Omani southern route because it's, you know, over security concerns. We do know that the southern Omani route is the one authorized by the U.S. Navy and IMO. So it really does raise questions about who is in control here. Iranian state media reported that three foreign oil tankers were turned back in the Strait of Hormuz after encountering warnings from Iran. That's after, as we've been reporting, that cargo ship was reportedly struck off the coast of Oman. So certainly big questions over, you know, how this is going to impact the agreement going forward, but certainly mixed messages that we're getting from both sides.
25: All right, Karen, Louis, Britt, thanks to all three of you. Well, a big safety warning as we approach 4th of July. Take a look at these fireworks ignited by a lit cigarette, which instantly leveled a house north of Seattle. Home security video capturing this moment. The home exploded despite standing 20 feet from the blast when it happened. Three firefighters were injured and are expected to be okay. One neighboring home was destroyed, another seriously damaged. Coming up, cheap shots on WNBA star Caitlin Clark, and now her coach is crying foul. Plus, new details in the UnitedHealthcare CEO murder case, what sources are telling us about a possible guilty plea ahead of Monday's hearing.
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0: happened during Wednesday night's game against the Phoenix Mercury. First, this play with under 7 minutes to go in the second quarter. Clark at the bottom of a scramble for the ball.
1: I mean, the fist in the throat is crazy.
2: Ooh.
1: It's crazy. It's dangerous.
0: Following a post-game review, the league upgrading the initial no-call to a flagrant two, suspending Mercury's Alyssa Thomas for one game. Later in the same game, a closeout on one of Clark's patented three-pointers a little too close, on her way back down, landing on the defender's foot. A regular foul called. Clark would ultimately leave the game in the third quarter, citing a back injury. It's unclear if either play directly contributed to her exit. The Fever losing 111-109.
1: We have a generational talent and a WNBA superstar who had two cheap shots right there that weren't called. And I just say again, absolutely unacceptable.
0: ESPN's First Take debating the issue.
3: You have people who are resenting of her star power and her cachet. And as a result, if they have an opportunity to go at her, they're going to take it. Now, Caitlin Clark is no innocent bystander in all of this. She's a high-end competitor. She can be very feisty. We saw from her college days where she can chirp and talk junk at you.
0: Clark is having a standout season, setting a new record in the WNBA, currently holding the longest streak of consecutive games with at least 20 points and 5 assists. But that hasn't stopped her from calling out referees, including when she received her fifth technical foul of the season.
4: We should all just go on the calendar now and pick a game that I'm going to be suspended for if I'm going to get technicals for clapping.
5: Clark's injury status is unclear right now. The Fever's next game is tomorrow night against the Los Angeles Sparks, but at this time, it's unknown if she'll play. Back to you.
6: All right, Sophie, thank you. Now to a possible plea deal in the CEO murder investigation. Sources telling ABC News that Luigi Mangione's defense team discussed a possible guilty plea with federal prosecutors. It comes ahead of a scheduled hearing on Monday. Sources say it's unclear how close the two sides came in an agreement before negotiations stopped. Mangione has pleaded not guilty in the fatal shooting of UnitedHealthcare CEO Brian Thompson. Let's bring in ABC News legal analyst Brian Buckmeyer for more. So defense lawyers not commenting on this possible deal and accused prosecutors of trying to manipulate public opinion and violate Mangione's right to a fair trial. Do you think they have a point?
7: You're right. I think they have a great point. And I understand I'm a defense attorney. I may be somewhat biased to this, but you're seeing Karen Ignifilo come out talking about this being a potential denial of Mangione's rights and the federal prosecutors making no comment. But I will say this. As a defense attorney, you are making plea conversations with the prosecutor the entire time, from the indictment all the way up into opening statements, even sometimes before a verdict is given. Because the issue here is I'm trying to get the best deal for my client no matter what, at any point in time. And so I would imagine, especially on the verge of a trial, you as a defense attorney are coming in and say, hey, is there a way that we can avoid this trial? We can avoid this 6-8 week kind of spectacle. Don't have to bring people in. Can we resolve this? And if you can't, you can't. But that's how this gig, this how this job is done. So I'm not surprised there's plea negotiations. If anything, I'm more surprised that we're finding out about it in this way.
6: So what kind of discussions do you think the two sides are having over this possible plea deal?
7: So there's a number, right? And there's always a number. That number being what amount of prison time is acceptable for either side, and is there a meeting of a mind that number is somewhat close? Don't forget, in the federal system, you're talking about sentencing guidelines or ranges. We just talked about John Bolton not too long ago, and we said that he took a plea where he can get anywhere from 0 to 60 months or 0 to 5 years. That's a big range, especially if you're a federal defendant and you don't know where we're going to fall in that range. And so for both sides, we're having the conversation as to how do we minimize that range? How do we get that range into something where both the prosecution and the defense are going to feel comfortable. But in this case, someone was killed. Or if you're the prosecution or the government, someone was murdered. And so there might not be any ability for them to negotiate close enough that a plea is actually going to be taken. But you still endeavor to do so because you want to see you get the best result for your client or, if you're the prosecutor, for the government.
6: So Monday's hearing is expected to focus on plans for the upcoming trial. What could we learn?
7: We could learn about scheduling. When, what, how. This is all about just final moments before we find out when the jury is going to be selected and what's going to happen. I don't think we're going to find any bombshell information in this case. I'd be surprised if we do, but if we do, great. But this is just what are the final things we need to tighten up before we meet a trial. Is there going to be a plea? Is there not going to be a plea?

0: be a plea? How do we start picking juries in the next couple of weeks or months as we move towards a trial for the state case and the federal case early next year?
1: All right, Brian Buckmeyer, we'll track it. Thank you. 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
7: You shouldn't be trying to steal my house.
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1: Glad you're streaming with us. Well, busted by his own bad luck. He thought he was being clever by impersonating a cop. The only problem was the long arm of the law was at the other end of the line. Here's our Elizabeth Schulze with the story of the scammer caught red-handed.
15: Wow, $2,400?
16: That's correct. It is federally.
17: Listen closely to this call. A scammer posing as a police officer.
16: This is Captain Michael with Medina County Sheriff's Department Warrant Division. How you doing?
17: Telling the man on the other end of the line he missed jury duty and a warrant is out for his arrest.
16: Our main concern is to go ahead and take care of that civil matter as soon as possible before it turns criminal.
17: Demanding a $2,400 payment.
16: We'll provide you with a 10-digit bonding ID number. You'll input that in your Zelle.
17: But this scammer dialed the wrong guy. The man he was talking to actually is a police officer. Captain Jacob Morris, a 22-year veteran of the Lorain Police Department in Northeast Ohio.
18: Here's my chance to be able to record exactly how these things unfold, how they set it up, and just be able to get the whole story out there.
17: Morris recording the entire call, stringing the scammer along.
15: Can I just bring like a money order down with me when I come to see? Because I can be there in 30 minutes.
17: And then posting the recording to Facebook, pointing out red flags like how the scammer built up fear, mispronounced names, and demanded immediate payment.
18: If it only saves one person from falling victim to something like this, then it's worth it.
17: And before he hung up, Morris couldn't resist delivering his own message to the scammer.
15: So, okay, Captain, horrible scam, but better than most. I'm a police officer. I've been recording the whole time. Hopefully you don't scam anyone else out of any money. I don't know how you sleep at night, but I pray for you, man. I hope you can find a way to make an honest living instead of stealing.
1: Gotta love it. Elizabeth Schulze, appreciate it. 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What we're learning this hour. Plus, ending temporary protected status for Haitians in the U.S. How the Haitian community is responding to the Supreme Court decision.
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3: I'm Ken Jennings, host of Jeopardy, and I have a Disney clue for you. Though it stands just 77 feet tall, Disney Imagineers used forced perspective to make this centerpiece of Disneyland, the happiest place on Earth, appear much bigger. What is Sleeping Beauty Castle? Much like the Imagineers, finding a bigger perspective is what we do at America's favorite quiz show. And now you can get a closer look at every clue with new episodes of Jeopardy streaming next day on Hulu.
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10: Glad you're streaming with us. Some of the top stories we're tracking for you this hour. Eyewitnesses in Beijing say a small plane crashed into the side of the city's tallest skyscraper. Photos showing what appears to be damage to the windows of some of the building's high floors. Police closed off nearby roads. The building is the headquarters of a prominent state-owned company. Nearly 700,000 bags of potato chips recalled. The impacted chips may be contaminated with salmonella. The recall was originally announced last month and includes Utz food-owned Zapp's and Dirty Brand chips, which are sold in more than 30 states. Serena Williams hoping to prove that age is just a number at Wimbledon when she faces off against someone less than half her age. It was announced today the 44-year-old, seven-time Wimbledon champ, will play 20-year-old Australian Maya Joint in the first round of the tournament. It will be Serena's first singles match in nearly 4 years. And the Supreme Court handing the Trump administration several big wins for his agenda, especially on immigration. Our Karen Howe.
11: ABC News, I'm Mike Dabosky. John Bolton, the former national security advisor for the first Trump administration, pleading guilty this morning to one count of illegally retaining sensitive national security information. ABC News Chief Justice Correspondent Pierre Thomas was in the courtroom.
12: Well, it was a somber and very serious moment for the former national security advisor, in which he had to admit and did admit that he illegally retained classified information of a national defense nature. The information that he retained was hacked by a cyber actor that the government believes is tied to Iran.
11: Prosecutors say Bolton could face up to 5 years in prison and has agreed to pay a fine of more than $2 million. President Trump is calling yesterday's strikes on a ship in the Strait of Hormuz a foolish violation of the ceasefire agreement the U.S. has with Iran. And 25,000 people are still missing in Venezuela after this week's massive earthquakes. This is ABC News.
13: Contributing to our community and economy yesterday. Today, it is now illegal to employ them. He noted sending them back to Haiti, where gangs control much of the country, could put them in danger. Advocates rallied in Springfield, Ohio, in support of the Haitian immigrant community.
14: They came to the United States to escape violence, instability, and danger. Going back in Haiti is not simply return home. It could mean return to a place where they live at least.
13: The court's conservative majority also struck down a Hawaii law that required people to get permission from property owners before bringing guns into public businesses. Justice Ketanji Brown Jackson dissenting, saying the court's objective is protecting guns, not consistently preserving any principle of law.
10: And our thanks to Karen Hua for that. Now, our next guest is the founder and executive director of the Haitian Bridge Alliance, a Haitian-American-led nonprofit advocating for Black migrants at the border and across the country. Gerlene Joseph joins me now for more. So, Gerlene, first, I want to get your reaction to the ruling. And what does it mean for all Haitians in the United States today?
15: Thank you so much for having me. As we received the ruling yesterday, it was really devastating. I cannot tell you how many calls I received as I was stepping out of the plane just to be able to be in front of the justice of the Supreme Court to address those realities. We are under attack, as we have been for a very long time. We are looking at mothers reaching out, asking, what will happen to my children? Will I be deported? Am I going to be able to go to church on Sunday? Can my children still go to school? Can I go to the grocery store? Can I go to work? Those are the realities we are seeing within the community as we received the news yesterday.
10: So the State Department's website has a level 4 do not travel advisory now for Haiti. What's waiting for Haitian immigrants if they're forced to go back, Girlene?
15: The reality is, for a very long time, since 2021, after the assassination of President Jovenel Moïse, that the United States have put a do not travel to Haiti. In addition to that, the airport in Haiti has been turned into a central post for the U.S. In Haiti. We are seeing extreme violence continue to rule. We are seeing 1.3 internally displaced people in Haiti. We are seeing the lack of infrastructure to properly welcome people back. I want to make it clear, it is not that Haitians do not want to go back to Haiti. It is the fact that it is impossible for people to go back to Haiti right now. We do not have an infrastructure to receive more than 350,000 Haitians to be sent back. In addition to that, we have to understand the economic impact in the United States. Haitian TPS holders are the backbone of the healthcare industry, the hospitality industry, the meatpacking industry, and to highlight the gentleman who is in the Miot case in front, that was in front of the Supreme Court, is a young man in the neuroscience project studying Alzheimer, trying to find ways to give back to the community. We are looking at people who have been in the U.S. for 10, 15, 20 years, being outside of the shadow and be able to give back in a way that we all need right now.
10: You know, in Justice Kagan's dissent, she actually calls President Trump's statements about Haitians so racially inflected that the majority declines to put them in print. I mean, we all remember that moment from the 2024 debate where Trump falsely claimed that Haitian immigrants were eating people's pets. Remember this moment?
1: In Springfield, they're eating the dogs, the people that came in. They're eating the cats. They're eating the pets of the people that live there. And this is what's happening in our country, and it's a shame.
10: But in Justice Alito's ruling, he writes that none of the cited statements by the president or the secretary were overtly racial. How do you respond, Girlene?
15: Wow. We all heard it. We've been living it. The Haitian community have been under attack for a very long time, from the AIDS pandemic to eating pets and dogs in Charleroi and in Springfield, Ohio. And the racist comments that have been made by the president, saying that we do not want people from asshole countries such as Haiti and several African countries, but we will welcome blue eyes and blonde hair people from places that we would like to see. And we see how that has been implemented with welcoming South Africaners, white South Africaners to the country under false pretense. It begs us to actually ask, is it really about immigration, or is this really rooted in anti-Black racism that continues to be a motivation into what we are seeing from Stephen Miller, from our current president, in a system that is attacking every part of the social fabric of who we are as a country? So it is why this is not just an issue of immigration. It is an issue of moral value. It's an issue of humanitarian need to protect the 350,000 Haitians and 6,000 Syrian and 1.3 million TPS holders in the United States.
10: And I know that you will keep advocating for every single Haitian. Girlene Joseph, I appreciate your time today.
15: Thank you for having me.
10: We We do want to get to some breaking news now. We are learning that a jury has now declared a mistrial in the arson case against Jonathan Rinderknecht. You'll remember that's the man accused of starting the deadly Palisades fire. Just two jurors coming back with guilty, the 10 others saying that he wasn't. Let's get right to Brian Buckmeyer. All right, Brian, your thoughts.
2: This is interesting. And I think interesting, especially for the defense and what happens moving forward. Oftentimes, Kira, what you just said, we don't hear about. We hear mistrial. We hear that there's a mixed bag in terms of guilt or innocence or unable to come to a conclusion. But hearing that 10 of the jurors said not guilty, I think would give an air of confidence to the defense to say, if you choose to retry this case, why does it make sense? Why move forward? Because for any case, a prosecutor must show that they believe they can get a guilty verdict. With an outcome like this, I think it's a very difficult conversation for the prosecution to move forward. So interesting to see what happens next.
10: All right. So the government apparently is saying it will retry this case. So we're just learning that now. So let's look at the possible scenarios here, because they're, you know, let's go back to the evidence. And what do you think happened here that put doubt in the mind of 10 jurors?
2: I think for this type of case, and I don't mean like a fire case, I don't mean a media case, I just mean a case that involves a type of science that is not basic or common knowledge to people, even to experts. I've done arson cases, I've reviewed arson cases, but I've never heard of an arson case where a person is accused of starting a fire on one day, and then that fire going underground and continuing to cause a much larger, a record-breaking fire 7 days later. That's not a thing that I think attaches naturally to someone's concept of how fires work. And I think the ability to poke holes in the science of that is what probably led to this argument. Of course, there's also issues like what they said was the incendiary device that started the fire. I believe they said it was fireworks. I think the defense made a very strong argument of saying that no fireworks were recovered either on Rinderknecht's person or when they went to go and arrest him at his home, wherever it may be. And the fact that this is New Year's Day or leading into New Year's Day, and many people were reported setting off fireworks, I think those play a large part into this. But I definitely think the science of understanding a fire going underground and then coming back up might lead some people to a sense of disbelief.
10: Right. I mean, I'm looking at exactly what the assistant U.S. attorney said during closing arguments, that the firefighters initially thought they had extinguished the New Year's Eve Lockman fire, but instead it smoldered underground for 6 days in the root system of brushes and trees before bursting into view as the deadly Palisades fire that, of course, we covered on January 7th, 2025. And then we'll remember the strong Santa Ana winds also at that time. We'll never forget how those the blaze just spread for acres and acres. Alex Stone covered it as well. Brian, he joins us now by phone as a judge now declares a mistrial in the arson trial of the Palisades fire suspect. Alex, let's just kind of go back and recap how we got here, and what do you make of the mistrial?
5: Well, you know, so much of this, Kira, was circumstantial. And I mean, Brian can attest to that so many cases are circumstantial where they do get convictions out of it. But his defense team was really saying, hey, look, there is no evidence that his client actually did this. And then that fire created, even though the science is there, led into from the Lockman fire to the Palisades fire, that connection should then go back to his client, and that he's responsible for what ultimately happened. And the argument was that on New Year's Eve that he was distraught, he was angry, he was driving an Uber, went up, started that fire, and then the LA Fire Department came and put it out. But his defense team saying that he was being used as a scapegoat for the LA Fire Department's mistakes. We don't know if the jurors, at least those who said not guilty, if they agreed with that. But he said that he was a scapegoat in all of this, and that he was not guilty of creating the Palisades fire.
10: Yeah, he had initially told investigators that he was alone in the area around midnight on December 31st back in 2024 and denied setting the fire. But then didn't he eventually say that he may have smoked a cigarette or two while on the darkened trail? Because that's when, questions started to arise, after he was arrested.
5: Yeah, you're exactly right. He said that he didn't remember what brand he had smoked or how he had lit the cigarettes, but that there was this image that was put together of him that he was so distraught over a number of things going on wrong in his life that he went up and started the Lockman fire, and that it was out of this anger about the wealthy who live in Pacific Palisades and anger against them. But then there was this other side saying, no, that, this may have been a guy who was kind of down on his luck and he had a cigarette and it started a small wildfire, and that shouldn't then be linked to everything that went on a week later. And I mean, there are a lot of questions, Kira, about the LA Fire Department's response, but you look at it and say they respond to how many wildfires every day where they go and they put them out and they leave and they move on to the next call. But this was the one that 7 days later, the Santa Ana winds kicked it back up. Is that the fault of the fire department? Is it the fault of the suspect? Is it nobody's fault and it was just a mistake or something was overlooked or science that wasn't totally understood at the time of this rekindling? Who's really at fault? And the jurors today saying that at least most of them were saying that it wasn't his. But now we see if they do retry it, sounds like they're going to do that.
10: Yeah, they are. And we'll never forget the more than 20,000 acres that were just demolished, communities just crumbling, homes, schools, businesses gone. Historic and devastating fire for Southern California. Alex Stone, Brian Buckmeyer, thank you both so much. We're going to take a quick break. More news ahead.
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7: David is a young man who could have been a superstar. 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
19: What the?
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22: What just happened?
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26: Disney and Pixar's Toy Story 5, rated PG, now playing only in theaters. 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
27: The restaurant is flooded,
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29: 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I like that positivity.
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31: 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FX is the Bay. The final season. 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
10: Glad you're streaming with us. Well, a WNBA coach is furious about what she calls cheap shots against superstar Caitlin Clark and officials swallowing their whistles. Take a look as refs didn't call a foul during the Indiana Fever's game against the Phoenix Mercury after an opposing player put her fist right at Clark's throat. That player, now suspended for the flagrant foul. Sophie Flay has more.
32: To the ground and
33: Indiana Fever head coach Stephanie White fuming over WNBA officiating as it relates to Caitlin Clark.
32: It's absolutely
0: egregious, and utterly disrespectful.
33: It all happened during Wednesday night's game against the Phoenix Mercury. First, this play with under 7 minutes to go in the second quarter. Clark at the bottom of a scramble for the ball.
0: I mean, the fist in the throat is crazy.
1: Ooh.
0: It's crazy. It's dangerous.
33: Following a post-game review, the league upgrading the initial no-call to a flagrant two, suspending Mercury's Alyssa Thomas for one game. Later in the same game, a closeout on one of Clark's patented three-pointers a little too close, on her way back down, landing on the defender's foot. A regular foul called. Clark would ultimately leave the game in the third quarter, citing a back injury. It's unclear if either play directly contributed to her exit. The Fever losing 111-109.
0: We have a generational talent and a WNBA superstar who had two cheap shots right there that weren't called. And I just say again, absolutely unacceptable.
33: ESPN's First Take debating the issue.
2: You have people who are resenting of her star power and her cachet. And as a result, if they have an opportunity to go at her, they're going to take it. Now, Caitlin Clark is no innocent bystander in all of this. She's a high-end competitor. She can be very feisty. We saw from her college days where she can chirp and talk junk at you.
33: Clark is having a standout season, setting a new record in the WNBA, currently holding the longest streak of consecutive games with at least 20 points and 5 assists. But that hasn't stopped her from calling out referees, including when she received her fifth technical foul of the season.
1: We should all just go on the calendar now and pick a game that I'm going to be suspended for if I'm going to get technicals for clapping.
3: Clark's injury status is unclear right now. The Fever's next game is tomorrow night against the Los Angeles Sparks, but at this time, it's unknown if she'll play. Back to you.
10: All right, Sophie, thank you. Now to a possible plea deal in the CEO murder investigation. Sources telling ABC News that Luigi Mangione's defense team discussed a possible guilty plea with federal prosecutors. It comes ahead of a scheduled hearing on Monday. Sources say it's unclear how close the two sides came in an agreement before negotiations stopped. Mangione has pleaded not guilty in the fatal shooting of UnitedHealthcare CEO Brian Thompson. Let's bring in ABC News legal analyst Brian Buckmeyer for more. So defense lawyers not commenting on this possible deal and accused prosecutors of trying to manipulate public opinion and violate Mangione's right to a fair trial. Do you think they have a point?
4: I think they have a great point. And I understand I'm a defense attorney. I may be somewhat biased to this, but you're seeing Karen Agnifilo come out talking about this being a potential denial of Mangione's rights and the federal prosecutors making no comment. But I will say this. As a defense attorney, you are making plea conversations with the prosecutor the entire time, from the indictment all the way up into opening statements, even sometimes before a verdict is given, because the issue here is I'm trying to get the best deal for my client no matter what at any point in time. And so I would imagine, especially on the verge of a trial, you as a defense attorney are coming in and say, hey, is there a way that we can avoid this trial? We can avoid this 6-8 week kind of spectacle. Don't have to bring people in. Can we resolve this? And if you can't, you can't. But that's how this job is done. So I'm not surprised there's plea negotiations. If anything, I'm more surprised that we're finding out about it in this way.
10: So what kind of discussions do you think the two sides are having over this possible plea deal?
4: So there's a number, right? And there's always a number. That number being what amount of prison time is acceptable for either side, and is there a meeting of a mind that number is somewhat close? Don't forget, in the federal system, you're talking about sentencing guidelines or ranges. We just talked about John Bolton not too long ago, and we said that he took a plea where he can get anywhere from 0 to 60 months or 0 to 5 years. That's a big range, especially if you're a federal defendant and you don't know where you're going to fall in that range. And so for both sides, we're having the conversation as to how do we minimize that range? How do we get that range into something where both the prosecution and the defense are going to feel comfortable. But in this case, someone was killed. Or if you're the prosecution or the government, someone was murdered. And so there might not be any ability for them to negotiate close enough that a plea is actually going to be taken. But you still endeavor to do so because you want to see you get the best result for your client or, if you're the prosecutor, for the government.
10: So Monday's hearing is expected to focus on plans for the upcoming trial. What could we learn?
4: We could learn about scheduling. When, what, how this is all about just final moments before we find out when the jury is going to be selected and what's going to happen. I don't think we're going to find any bombshell information in this case. I'd be surprised if we do, but if we do, great. But this is just what are the final things we need to tighten up before we meet a trial. Is there going to be a plea? Is there not going to be a plea? How do we start picking juries in the next couple of weeks or months as we move towards a trial for the state case and the federal case early next year?
10: All right, Brian Buckmeyer, we'll track it. Thank you. Straight ahead, caught red-dialed, how a phone scammer impersonating a cop is busted by his bad luck.
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11: Because the news never stops.
10: Glad you're streaming with us. Well, busted by his own bad luck. He thought he was being clever by impersonating a cop. The only problem was the long arm of the law was at the other end of the line. Here's our Elizabeth Schulze with the story of the scammer caught red-handed.
12: Wow, $2,400?
13: That's correct. It is federally.
14: Listen closely to this call. A scammer posing as a police officer.
13: This is Captain Michael, Medina County Sheriff's Department, Warrant Division. How you doing?
14: Telling the man on the other end of the line he missed jury duty and a warrant is out for his arrest.
13: Our main concern is to go ahead and take care of that civil matter as soon as possible before it turns criminal.
14: Demanding a $2,400 payment.
13: We'll provide you with a 10-digit bonding ID number. You'll input that in your Zelle.
14: But this scammer dialed the wrong guy. The man he was talking to actually is a police officer. Captain Jacob Morris, a 22-year veteran of the Lorain Police Department in Northeast Ohio.
15: Here's my chance to be able to record exactly how these things unfold, how they set it up, and just be able to get the whole story out there.
14: Morris recording the entire call, stringing the scammer along.
12: Can I just bring like a money order down with me when I come to see? Because I can be there in 30 minutes.
14: And then posting the recording to Facebook, pointing out red flags like how the scammer built up fear, mispronounced names, and demanded immediate payment.
15: If it only saves one person from falling victim to something like this, then it's worth it.
14: And before he hung up, Morris couldn't resist delivering his own message to the scammer.
12: So, okay, Captain, horrible scam, but better than most. I'm a police officer. I've been recording the whole time. Hopefully you don't scam anyone else out of any money. I don't know how you sleep at night, but I pray for you, man. I hope you can find a way to make an honest living instead of stealing.
10: Gotta love it. Well, the news never stops, and neither do we. 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I'm Kira Phillips. Glad you're with us. A lot more news up next. 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
10: More than 20,000 acres scorched, neighborhoods, schools, and businesses gone. Now a judge declares a mistrial in the Palisades arson case. Good afternoon, everyone. I'm Kira Phillips. Right now on ABC News Live, a California jury deadlocked in the trial for the man accused of setting the spark for one of the most expensive fires in California history. The breaking details coming from the courtroom right now. The scope of the devastation in Venezuela starts to come into focus after two earthquakes rocked the country, the death toll this hour, and the rescue efforts underway. And from playing defense to the defense table, the Detroit Lions star now facing charges in a kidnapping scheme. Plus, the juice that's worth the squeeze. We'll introduce you to two brothers whose lemonade stand is raising money for our nation's vets. ABC News Live starts right now.
40: ABC News. I'm Mike Dubusky. A judge in California has declared a mistrial in the case of Jonathan Rendernecht, the man accused of setting the devastating Palisades wildfire last year. Jurors deadlocked, with 10 saying he's not guilty, 2 opting for guilty.
4: Hearing that 10 of the jurors said not guilty, I think would give an air of confidence to the defense to say, if you choose to retry this case, why does it make sense? Why move forward? Because for any case, a prosecutor must show that they believe they can get a guilty verdict. With an outcome like this, I think it's a very difficult conversation for the prosecution to move forward. So interesting to see what happens next.
40: ABC News legal contributor Brian Buckmeyer, U.S. Attorney Bill Assayley, says he fully intends to retry the case. On Capitol Hill today, billionaire Leon Black walking out of a closed-door interview about his ties to Jeffrey Epstein, with his attorney saying the interview was nothing more than a planned political stunt. Ahead of the interview, House Oversight Committee Chairman James Comer said Black's testimony had the potential to be the most groundbreaking.
41: There's a lot of concerning things in the documents. There are a lot of statements from the survivors that are very concerning as well with respect to Mr. Black.
40: Comer now says he's issued 2 subpoenas to Black after he apparently refused to answer questions from the Oversight Committee. According to his opening remarks obtained by ABC News, Black argued the more than $150 million he paid Epstein was for legitimate services. Former National Security Advisor John Bolton pleading guilty to illegally holding on to classified material after serving in the first Trump administration. He faces up to 5 years in prison. And no relief yet from the heat wave in Europe. In France, 55 people have now drowned while trying to cool off in the water. And in the UK, several prominent London landmarks are now closed. You're listening to ABC News.
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40: Certain immigrant communities in the U.S. are reeling after yesterday's Supreme Court decision on temporary protected status, a measure passed in 1990 allowing temporary citizenship for those traveling from countries impacted by armed conflict or natural disaster.
2: In a 6-3 ruling, the Supreme Court clearing the way for the Trump administration to cancel the temporary immigration status of hundreds of thousands of Haitians and Syrians. This ruling will impact those immigrants and their families who have been living and working legally in the U.S. for years, forcing them to leave or face deportation.
40: ABC's Rachel Scott. Borders our Tom Homan said yesterday, temporary means temporary. Another section of Texas has been designated an infested zone after an animal was found to be carrying the larvae of the New World screwworm. ABC's Jim Ryan says a total of 25 cases have now been detected.
3: State and federal agricultural officials have ordered quarantines for 9 west and southwest Texas counties as they sterilize adult flies and release them into the environment.
5: We've released 100 billion a week for 19 months. That's 8 billion sterile flies.
3: But Texas Agriculture Commissioner Sid Miller tells ABC News,
5: the sterile flies aren't working.
3: He wants to add a bait and insecticide regimen to the program, something federal officials have resisted. Jim Ryan, ABC News in Dallas-Fort Worth.
40: And Gracie, that missing giraffe in Texas that captured the attention of social media in recent days, has been found safe about 4 miles south of where she went missing. Mike Dubusky, ABC News.
6: Ground. And now the concern is that the number of deaths could rise to about 10,000 people if search and rescue efforts are hampered. But as you can see, or as you can imagine, there are a lot of obstacles that crews are working through to try to save lives. Kira.
10: All right. What more do we know about the aid that's coming from here in the U.S.?
6: Well, the U.S. is now one of many countries around the globe answering the call to help Venezuela. U.S. officials say that rescue teams and humanitarian efforts, the aid, are continuing to be deployed. According to the U.S. State Department, about $150 million in assistance is on the way to assess damage, to find the injured there, deliver critical life-saving needs. $100 million of that is a contribution to a U.N. fund for Venezuela. But there's also $50 million that's going to U.S. partners who are already on the ground. And just moments ago, we just learned that that team that deployed yesterday has landed. Kara.
10: All right. Faith Abube, thank you. 37 wildfires burning across 12 states today. And extreme heat threatens firefighter efforts out west. And now a stunning new video. You can see the moment a car exploded in Arizona, causing a highway to be shut down just outside of Phoenix. Our Trevor Ault is following it all for us.
7: A massive car explosion caught on camera, sparking a wildfire in Arizona. A nearby driver filming the scene, fire crews working to put out the flames, and it forced the shutdown of Highway 87 outside Phoenix. As aircrafts dropped flame retardant from above, the U.S. Forest Service says the forward progression of this fire has been stopped, but this is just one of many wildfires that have been raging across the West.
9: When people who have dedicated their lives to protecting Utah tell us this year is different, we desperately need to listen.
7: In Utah, the Cottonwood Fire has scorched more than 70,000 acres, prompting evacuations for hundreds of people and burning down a popular ski lodge, the Eagle Point. Now, local, state, and federal agencies are all on hand trying to keep it from threatening neighborhoods. And the Iron Fire has also burnt more than 40,000 acres.
11: And the Salt Lake City chapter of the National Weather Service has now issued what's known as a particularly dangerous situation red flag warning. It is a step up from your usual red flag warning. The Salt Lake City chapter has never issued one of these before. On top of the wildfires already burning, they say that there could be 50 mile an hour wind gusts, 8% humidity, which is extremely low. They think that the flames over the next few days could continue to spread rapidly, and they're warning of life-threatening conditions. Back to you.
10: Trevor, thank you. So the wildfire threat, it's not looking like it's going to subside anytime soon because eight states are under red flag warnings now, and it's expected to last through the weekend. Our meteorologist, Kenton Jewicki, is tracking it all for us. Kenton.
12: We really have two extremes that we're looking at here today. Over the Ohio River Valley into the Mississippi and Missouri River Valleys, we have a flood threat there today. Watch for extreme rainfall there, but it is extremely dry out in the west. That's where the biggest threat really is today for millions of folks. I'm putting on the relative humidity here. You can see how, again, moist it is over the Midwest and south, but over in the west, it's going to get extremely dry this afternoon and tomorrow afternoon as well for 2 days of extreme wildfire weather conditions. You don't get any worse than this in a lot of these locations, especially Nevada, Utah, and parts of California, Arizona there, where we have relative humidity down to about 5%. That's almost no moisture in that air. And those winds are gusting up to 50 miles per hour, but even sustained 25 to 35 miles per hour. So a windy day, regardless, with that extremely dry wind, that's going to fuel these fires. We have a very rare level 3 of 3, extremely critical fire weather risk in this pink area. It includes Cedar City, Richfield, St. George as well, Page, Arizona, also almost to Las Vegas. Not quite there yet, but you can see in that critical fire danger that level 2 does include Las Vegas up to Salt Lake City and Grand Junction and Flagstaff too. Everywhere in these areas, you got to make sure if you see smoke that you're reporting it right away, and fires that are already existing are going to explode, including that Cottonwood fire that's already burned more than 70,000 acres. It's really going to be very unfortunate today how large that fire is going to grow. We almost know that as a certainty with these terrible conditions. Also, we have the red flag warnings in general from Tucson all the way to Boise. So anywhere in these areas, officials saying have a go bag ready to go, because when or if a new fire sparks near you, there's a chance that it could explode so rapidly that crews aren't able to get a firm control over it fast enough.
10: All right, Kenton, thank you. Well, the former head of U.S. national security is putting our national security at grave risk. John Bolton pleading guilty today to one felony count of retaining sensitive documents. Prosecutors accused the former Trump official of using a personal email account and messaging app to actually send family members documents with classified information. The U.S. attorney says that Bolton knew exactly what he was doing and the damage that he could cause.
13: Mr. Bolton knew how to handle classified information, where it should be stored, how it should be stored, and with whom he could share that information. He also knew the damage to national security that could be caused by mishandling that sensitive information. Nevertheless, as Mr. Bolton just admitted, he put our national security at grave risk in violation of the law.
10: As part of the plea deal, Bolton will pay a fine worth more than $2 million and faces up to 5 years in prison. Let's bring in our Chief Justice correspondent, Pierre Thomas, also our legal analyst, Brian Buckmeyer. So, Pierre, give us some color from inside the courtroom as Bolton actually pled guilty.
14: Well, Kira, it was a solemn and humbling affair for the former national security advisor, a fall from grace, if you will. He acknowledged to the court that he had illegally retained this information and told the judge, quote, "I'm sorry for it." At a different point, he was asked if he understood the nature of the charges against him, if he understood what his plea change would be. And when asked what that plea would be, he simply said guilty. The case involves sort of a classic case study of how not to handle classified information. Basically, the information the government presented and Bolton admitted to is that he literally was taking copious notes about his time as national security advisor in the first Trump administration, would email that information to his two of his family members. That information included national defense information and classified information. The information was then transferred to a diary that was kept at his home. The information the government presented is that at some point, the information was actually hacked. Some of it was hacked by a cyber actor that they believe is tied to Iran, and so that some of this national defense and classified information was made vulnerable.
10: So Brian Bolton was facing a slew of other charges, but pleaded guilty to just one count. So what exactly did he admit to here?
4: Yeah, Kira and Pierre outlined a lot of it in that opening question. But it comes down to transmission and retaining of illegal documents. And Bolton wanted to make sure that it was very specific in what he was pleading guilty to, that this was about retaining those documents and that the documents were specifically not actually hard documents that was recovered from Secret Service or other location that he should not have access to, but to his own notes that came from those documents himself. He wanted to be very specific about that. And that's likely coming down to the issues of mitigation, because while he did plead guilty, and we had up there a few seconds ago in terms of the 100 hours of community service, the fact that the AUSA or the government's not going to ask for more than 60 months or 5 years, it's going to come down to mitigation. It's going to come down to those arguments that the defense is going to have in front of the judge to say, this is why we should not be close to 5 years. This is why we should be close to time served, no jail time, or the most minimal amount of prison time that anyone can serve in this, because they're going to make those distinctions as to what he did and what he didn't do. And that was retaining information, not necessarily the documents themselves, just the information in them.
10: So, Pierre, sentencing is scheduled for October 28th now. What can we expect?
14: Well, the judge will take in under advisement what the government's position is, what the defense would like. But suffice to say, he faces, you know, up to 5 years in prison. Most people don't think he'll get that much. But he's looking at potentially months in prison, but also the possibility of no jail time served. One of the things that I know his defense attorneys will be pushing on is the notion that past people in similar situations, former CIA Director Petraeus, former National Security Advisor Sandy Berger, and also others in similar situations did not get prison time necessarily. But to be clear, Mr. Bolton did, in fact, plead guilty to a felony charge, and we will see what his fate will be in October.
10: Well, Brian Bolton was just one of the president's political enemies facing prosecution, but he did end up, you know, pleading guilty. How is this different than the cases against, say, James Comey, Letitia James?
4: Yeah, so I think we are in a unique situation where we're seeing these types of cases. And I think if you can try your best to kind of look at them in a vacuum and only from a legal perspective without the politics around it, I would say the big difference between Bolton's case and the ones that you listed there is that facts led to crimes and not crimes led to looking for facts. In this case, you can see why there would be an indictment, why there would be charges, why there would even be a guilty plea. Although Bolton, I think, has a strong argument of saying, as Pierre pointed out, I'm not similarly situated to these people who have done far worse in the context of retaining information. Why would you go after me? We know that the answer for that might lie outside of the law. But for the other two, like that you mentioned, being Letitia James, as well as James Comey, statute of limitations were issues. Legal standards were issue. So, trying to find the facts to lead to, does having seashells on the shore make an actual threat? That's far more difficult and far more, I think, removed from what we're seeing with Bolton and what the law actually says is illegal.
10: Pierre Thomas, Brian Buckmeyer, thanks, guys. Straight ahead, the lion in lockup. Why an NFL star is now being held without bond on criminal charges.
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21: All you gotta do is go, what's up?
22: What's that?
21: Go practice. Yeah.
22: Do not ask me how much longer.
23: How much longer, mamacita?
22: Bambi?
24: What do we do?
25: No more sad sack. Full on fun sack.
24: That's what I'm talking about.
26: Good morning, Lieutenant. Do you have good news to share with me?
27: I'm surprised. You work with the police?
26: Well, you know, free coffee.
28: Got a high profile murder on our hands. Do we have your attention now? Catch me if
26: you can. Our killer was also a sprinter.
28: See if we can track her down.
29: Track her down.
26: You can do this all day?
29: I'll stop.
26: I think that's for the best.
24: Does anyone else hear that?
27: I hear what?
30: That's the best compliment I've ever gotten.
28: I'm gonna cry for the first time in my entire life.
31: I give you all A pluses. A plus.
27: What an astute observation.
24: I was just getting to the good part.
32: Stay calm, Mr. Johnson. You're gonna freak the kids out.

0: that Arnold reported his property missing just hours before the alleged attack. The Hillsborough County State Attorney saying no one has the right to take the law into their own hands. A dispute over missing property does not justify kidnapping, violence, or retaliation. A representative for Arnold denying the allegations, saying there is no credible evidence linking him to the crime, and arguing the case relies on testimony from co-defendants who have already pleaded guilty.
1: And the Detroit Lions say they are aware of this case but are declining to comment while the legal process plays out. Arnold, though, remains held without bond, could face life in prison if convicted. Back to you.
2: 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We're going to take a quick break. 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
12: I'm Ken Jennings, host of Jeopardy, and I have a Disney clue for you. Though it stands just 77 feet tall, Disney Imagineers used forced perspective to make this centerpiece of Disneyland, the happiest place on Earth, appear much bigger. What is Sleeping Beauty Castle? Much like the Imagineers, finding a bigger perspective is what we do at America's favorite quiz show. 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
2: Well, as we approach America's 250th birthday, a story now that proves you don't have to be old enough to serve to make a lasting difference. Freedom isn't free, but gratitude is. Just ask two young brothers who decided to give back to our nation's veterans with a lemonade stand and talk about, well, juice that's worth the squeeze. These little guys went from $300 to $60,000 for our vets and the nonprofit Tee It Up for the Troops. What a way to get ready to celebrate the 4th of July. Joining us from Minnesota, 11-year-old Noah and 8-year-old Cole Dingles. Thank you, boys, so much for joining me today.
9: Yeah.
2: All right. You guys were actually just 7 and 4 years old when you started this project. Noah, let me start with you. Tell me why you wanted to do this lemonade stand to help veterans.
9: We just thought it would be a cool thing, and we were looking to run a lemonade stand, and we thought it would be a great opportunity for one.
2: Yeah, and Cole, how about you? Why did you want to do this and help your brother and raise money for our veterans?
9: Well, I really enjoy selling it to all the veterans, and yeah.
6: Our grandpa was a veteran, and
2: Veteran. Okay, so you know how special the men and women are in our military and what they do for our country. So tell me, what's so special about your grandpa, Noah?
6: Well, he served for 33 years until he retired.
2: Wow. And did you guys grow up, Cole, hearing stories from grandpa about serving in the military?
6: He's not with us.
9: Yeah.
2: Oh, well, I bet.

0: Your family talks about Grandpa a lot and the influence he had, right, on the family. Well, let's talk about the lemonade stand. Do you have a secret recipe?
1: No, we just buy it in cans.
0: Okay, that's usually the easiest way to do it, right? You don't have to tell anybody. It's okay. So, Noah, you guys raised $300 in your first year. Well, a little more than $300, but that has turned into $60,000 after 5 years. I mean, that's a lot of money. I mean, when you saw that you were really raking in the cash, how did that make you feel?
2: Proud and like I accomplished something. And it's a great way to give back to the veterans.
0: It sure is. And Cole, have you had a lot of neighbors stop by and thank you? Like, what do they say to you when they buy a glass of lemonade?
1: Like, good job and keep the change.
0: And keep the change. I love it. So you get a little extra tip you can throw into the pot. That's awesome. All right. Well, your hard work, guys, got the attention of Secretary of Defense Pete Hegseth, who actually called the two of you two incredible patriots. And for America's 250th birthday, you are now teaming up with the nonprofit Tee It Up for the Troops to help raise more money. I know about this group. They're a pretty awesome group of golfers and vets. How much do you want to raise ultimately? Do you have a goal, Noah?
2: Maybe for the next year, $90,000, but I just want to keep doing it. And yeah,
0: and not stop. So tell me why you're doing it for Tee It Up for the Troops. What was special about this group of veterans for you?
2: We live on a golf course, and it's just the event that's played on the golf course we live on.
0: Yeah. Are you guys good golfers?
2: Not really. We golf a little, but not
1: that. I'm not very good.
0: What do you think, Cole? Are you a good golfer? Can you drive the ball pretty far?
1: That's like the only thing I'm good at golf is hitting the ball far.
0: Okay. All right. Well, you're on your way to be a great golfer. I can't wait to see you guys participate in one of the golf tournaments. I'm going to be following that. All right. So here's my question. Do you guys have any big 4th of July plans? Is there anything that you're really excited about doing this year? No? You're shaking your head, Noah?
2: No. We might watch fireworks and go out on the lake, but nothing much.
0: Okay. Well, what about selling lemonade?
2: We only do it once a year on Tee It Up for the Troops.
0: Oh, I gotcha. Well, you guys keep raising money because you're doing amazing things for our vets. I know this will be a special 4th of July for all those men and women that you have raised money for. Congratulations, Noah and Cole. We're really proud of you. And thank you so much for joining me for this interview.
2: Thank you.
0: All right. Bye, guys. The news never stops. Neither do we. I'm Kira Phillips. So glad you're with us. A lot more news up next. Don't go far.
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14: Glad you're streaming with us. Some of the top stories we're tracking for you this hour. Eyewitnesses in Beijing say a small plane crashed into the side of the city's tallest skyscraper. Photos showing what appears to be damage to the windows of some of the building's high floors. Police closed off nearby roads. The building is the headquarters of a prominent state-owned company. Nearly 700,000 bags of potato chips recalled. The impacted chips may be contaminated with salmonella. The recall was originally announced last month and includes Utz food-owned Zapp's and Dirty Brand chips, which are sold in more than 30 states. Serena Williams hoping to prove that age is just a number at Wimbledon when she faces off against someone less than half her age. It was announced today the 44-year-old, seven-time Wimbledon champ, will play...
15: ABC News, I'm Mike Dabosky. The case against Jonathan Rinderknecht has ended in a mistrial with the jury deadlocked. This was the man accused of sparking the Palisades wildfire last year.
16: The argument was that on New Year's Eve that he was distraught, he was angry, he was driving an Uber, went up, started that fire, and then the LA Fire Department came and put it out. But his defense team saying that he was being used as a scapegoat for the L.A. Fire Department's mistakes.
15: ABC's Alex Stone in Los Angeles. Prosecutors in the case say they will retry. Leon Black, a billionaire named in the Epstein files, walked out of a closed-door interview on Capitol Hill today with his lawyer calling the meeting a political stunt. House Oversight Committee Chair James Comer says he's now issued two subpoenas to Black. And John Bolton, the national security advisor to the first Trump administration, has pled guilty to illegally retaining classified documents. This is ABC News.
17: And worked in the U.S. legally for years after fleeing violence in their home country or natural disasters like the 2010 earthquake. Now, most will have to leave the U.S. or face deportation. Ohio's Republican governor called the decision a mistake, saying Haitians were working and contributing to our community and economy yesterday. Today, it is now illegal to employ them. He noted sending them back to Haiti, where gangs control much of the country, could put them in danger. Advocates rallied in Springfield, Ohio, in support of the Haitian immigrant community.
18: They came to the United States to escape violence, instability, and danger. Going back in Haiti is not simply return home. It could mean return to a place where their lives are at risk.
17: The court's conservative majority also struck down a Hawaii law that required people to get permission from property owners before bringing guns into public businesses. Justice Ketanji Brown Jackson dissenting, saying the court's objective is protecting guns, not consistently preserving any principle of law.
14: And our thanks to Karen Hua for that. Now, our next guest is the founder and executive director of the Haitian Bridge Alliance, a Haitian-American-led nonprofit advocating for Black migrants at the border and across the country. Gerlene Joseph joins me now for more. So, Gerlene, first, I want to get your reaction to the ruling. And what does it mean for all Haitians in the United States today?
19: Thank you so much for having me. As we received the ruling yesterday,
1: It was really devastating. I cannot tell you how many calls I received as I was stepping out of the plane just to be able to be in front of the justice of the Supreme Court to address those realities. We are under attack, as we have been for a very long time. We are looking at mothers reaching out, asking what will happen to my children. Will I be deported? Am I going to be able to go to church on Sunday? Can my children still go to school? Can I go to the grocery store? Can I go to work? Those are the realities we are seeing within the community as we received the news yesterday.
14: So the State Department's website has a level 4 do not travel advisory now for Haiti. What's waiting for Haitian immigrants if they're forced to go back, Girlene?
1: The reality is, for a very long time, since 2021, after the assassination of President Jovenel Moïse, that the United States have put a do not travel to Haiti. In addition to that, the airport in Haiti has been turned into a central post for the U.S. In Haiti. We are seeing extreme violence continue to rule. We are seeing 1.3 internally displaced people in Haiti. We are seeing the lack of infrastructure to properly welcome people back. I want to make it clear, it is not that Haitians do not want to go back to Haiti. It is the fact that it is impossible for people to go back to Haiti right now. We do not have an infrastructure to receive more than 350,000 Haitians to be sent back. In addition to that, we have to understand the economic impact in the United States. Haitian TPS holders are the backbone of the healthcare industry, the hospitality industry, the meatpacking industry, and to highlight the gentleman who is in the Miot case in front, that was in front of the Supreme Court, is a young man in the neuroscience project studying Alzheimer, trying to find ways to give back to the community. We are looking at people who have been in the U.S. for 10, 15, 20 years, being outside of the shadow and be able to give back in a way that we all need right now.
14: You know, in Justice Kagan's dissent, she actually calls President Trump's statements about Haitians so racially inflected that the majority declines to put them in print. I mean, we all remember that moment from the 2024 debate where Trump falsely claimed that Haitian immigrants were eating people's pets. Remember this moment?
2: In Springfield, they're eating the dogs, the people that came in. They're eating the cats. They're eating the pets of the people that live there. And this is what's happening in our country, and it's a shame.
14: But in Justice Alito's ruling, he writes that none of the cited statements by the president or the secretary were overtly racial. How do you respond, Girlene?
1: Wow. We all heard it. We've been living it. The Haitian community have been under attack for a very long time, from the AIDS pandemic to eating pets and dogs in Charlevoix and in Springfield, Ohio. And the racist comment that have been made by the president, saying that we do not want people from asshole countries such as Haiti and several African countries, but we will welcome blue eyes and blonde hair people from places that we would like to see. And we see how that has been implemented with welcoming South Africaners, white South Africaners to the country under false pretense. It begs us to actually ask, is it really about immigration, or is this really rooted in anti-Black racism that continues to be a motivation into what we are seeing from Stephen Miller, from our current president, in a system that is attacking every part of the social fabric of who we are as a country? So it is why this is not just an issue of immigration. It is an issue of moral value. It's an issue of humanitarian need to protect the 350,000 Haitians and 6,000 Syrian and 1.3 million TPS holders in the United States.
14: And I know that you will keep advocating for every single Haitian. Girlene Joseph, I appreciate your time today.
1: Thank you for having me.
14: We do want to get to some breaking news now. We are learning that a jury has now declared a mistrial in the arson case against Jonathan Rindernecht. You'll remember that's the man accused of starting the deadly Palisades fire. Just two jurors coming back with guilty, the 10 others saying that he wasn't. Let's get right to Brian Buckmeyer. All right, Brian, your thoughts.
3: This is interesting. And I think interesting, especially for the defense and what happens moving forward. Oftentimes, Kira, what you just said, we don't hear about. We hear mistrial. We hear that there's a mixed bag in terms of guilt or innocence or unable to come to a conclusion. But hearing that 10 of the jurors said not guilty, I think would give an air of confidence to the defense to say, if you choose to retry this case, why does it make sense? Why move forward? Because for any case, a prosecutor must show that they believe they can get a guilty verdict. With an outcome like this, I think it's a very difficult conversation for the prosecution to move forward. So I'm interested to see what happens next.
14: All right. So the government apparently is saying it will retry this case. So we're just learning that now. So let's look at the possible scenarios here, because there, you know, let's go back to the evidence. And what do you think happened here that put doubt in the mind of 10 jurors?
3: I think for this type of case, and I don't mean like a fire case, I don't mean a media case, I just mean a case that involves a type of science that is not basic or common knowledge to people, even to experts. I've done arson cases, I've reviewed arson cases, but I've never heard of an arson case where a person is accused of starting a fire on one day, and then that fire going underground and continuing to cause a much larger, a record-breaking fire 7 days later. That's not a thing that I think attaches naturally to someone's concept of how fires work. And I think the ability to poke holes in the science of that is what probably led to this argument. Of course, there's also issues like what they said was the incendiary device that started the fire. I believe they said it was fireworks. I think the defense made a very strong argument of saying that no fireworks were recovered either on Rindernecht's person or when they went to go and arrest him at his home, wherever it may be. And the fact that this is New Year's Day or leading into New Year's Day, and many people were reported setting off fireworks, I think those play a large part into this. But I definitely think the science of understanding a fire going underground and then coming back up might lead some people to a sense of disbelief.
14: Right. I mean, I'm looking at exactly what the assistant U.S. attorney said during closing arguments, that the firefighters initially thought they had extinguished the New Year's Eve Lockman fire, but instead it smoldered underground for 6 days in the root system of brushes and trees before bursting into view as the deadly Palisades fire that, of course, we covered on January 7th, 2025. And then we'll remember the strong Santa Ana winds also at that time. We'll never forget how those, the blaze just spread for acres and acres. Alex Stone covered it as well. Brian, he joins us now by phone as a judge now declares a mistrial in the arson trial of the Palisades fire suspect. Alex, let's just kind of go back and recap how we got here, and what do you make of the mistrial?
16: Well, you know, so much of this, Kira, was circumstantial, and I mean, Brian can attest to that. So many cases are circumstantial where they do get convictions out of it, but his defense team was really saying, "Hey, look, there is no evidence that his client actually did this, and then that fire created, even though the science is there." Led into from the Lockman fire to the Palisades fire, that connection should then go back to his client, and that he's responsible for what ultimately happened. And the argument was that on New Year's Eve, that he was distraught, he was angry, he was driving an Uber, went up, started that fire, and then the LA Fire Department came and put it out. But his defense team saying that he was being used as a scapegoat for the LA Fire Department's mistakes. We don't know if the jurors, at least those who said not guilty, if they agreed with that. But he said that he was a scapegoat in all of this, and that he was not guilty of creating the Palisades fire.
14: Yeah, he had initially told investigators that he was alone in the area around midnight on December 31st back in 2024 and denied setting the fire. But then didn't he eventually say that he may have smoked a cigarette or two while on the darkened trail? Because that's when, you know, questions started to arise, you know, after he was arrested.
16: Yeah, you're exactly right. He said that he didn't remember what brand he had smoked or how he had lit the cigarettes, but that there was this image that was put together of him that he was so distraught over a number of things going on wrong in his life that he went up and started the Lachman fire, and that it was out of this anger about the wealthy who live in Pacific Palisades and anger against them. But then there was this other side saying, no, that, you know, this may have been a guy who was kind of down on his luck and he had a cigarette and it started a small wildfire, and that shouldn't then be linked to everything that went on a week later. And I mean, there are a lot of questions, Kira, about the LA Fire Department's response, but you look at it and say they respond to how many wildfires every day where they go and they put them out and they leave and they move on to the next call. But this was the one that 7 days later, the Santa Ana winds kicked it back up. Is that the fault of the fire department? Is it the fault of the suspect? Is it nobody's fault and it was just a mistake or something was overlooked or science that wasn't totally understood at the time of this rekindling? Who's really at fault? And the jurors today saying that at least most of them were saying that it wasn't his. But now we see if they do retry it, sounds like they're going to do that.
14: Yeah, they are. And we'll never forget the more than 20,000 acres that were just demolished, communities just crumbling, homes, schools, businesses gone. Historic and devastating fire for Southern California. Alex Stone, Brian Buckmeyer, thank you both so much. We're going to take a quick break. More news ahead.
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29: Stay calm, Mr. Johnson. You're going to freak kids out.
30: What, deputy?
31: Well, you're the deputy, deputy.
32: Hi.
33: What the?
31: No way.
30: What just happened?
31: Ooh la la.
32: No touching. You toys are out of here.
31: I can't. It's not responded. I have plastic fingers.
34: Disney and Pixar's Toy Story 5. Rated PG. Now playing only in theaters. Tickets available now.
35: The restaurant is flooded.
36: But we're here, together.
37: I like that. I like that positivity.
38: Cousin.
37: I'm trying to be a positive teammate.
38: Yeah, not now.
39: I am selling the building.
35: There's a hole in the ceiling. Everyone who works here has a personality disorder.
40: Stop sucking!
35: No! You ready?
41: Yeah! FX's The Bay. The final season. All episodes now streaming on Hulu.
14: Glad you're streaming with us. Well, a WNBA coach is furious about what she calls cheap shots against superstar Caitlin Clark and officials swallowing their whistles. Take a look as refs didn't call a foul during the Indiana Fever's game against the Phoenix Mercury after an opposing player put her fist right at Clark's throat. That player now suspended for the flagrant foul. Sophie Flay has more.
0: to the ground and
1: Indiana Fever head coach Stephanie White fuming over WNBA officiating as it relates to Caitlin Clark.
2: It's absolutely egregious and utterly disrespectful.
1: It all happened during Wednesday night's game against the Phoenix Mercury. First, this play with under 7 minutes to go in the second quarter. Clark at the bottom of a scramble for the ball.
2: I mean, the fist in the throat is crazy. It's crazy. It's dangerous.
1: Following a post-game review, the league upgrading the initial no-call to a flagrant two, suspending Mercury's Alyssa Thomas for one game. Later in the same game, a closeout on one of Clark's patented three-pointers a little too close. On her way back down, landing on the defender's foot, a regular foul called. Clark would ultimately leave the game in the third quarter, citing a back injury. It's unclear if either play directly contributed to her exit. The Fever losing 111-109.
2: We have a generational talent and a WNBA superstar who had two cheap shots right there that weren't called. And I just say again, absolutely unacceptable.
1: ESPN's First Take debating the issue.
3: You have people who are resenting of her star power and her cachet. And as a result, if they have an opportunity to go at her, they're going to take it. Now, Caitlin Clark is no innocent bystander in all of this. She's a high-end competitor. She can be very feisty. We saw from her college days where she can chirp and talk junk at you.
1: Clark is having a standout season, setting a new record in the WNBA, currently holding the longest streak of consecutive games with at least 20 points and 5 assists. But that hasn't stopped her from calling out referees, including when she received her fifth technical foul of the season.
4: We should all just go on the calendar now and pick a game that I'm going to be suspended for if I'm going to get technicals for clapping.
14: Clark's injury status is unclear right now. The Fever's next game is tomorrow night against the Los Angeles Sparks, but at this time, it's unknown if she'll play. Back to you.
5: All right, Sophie, thank you. Now to a possible plea deal in the CEO murder investigation. Sources telling ABC News that Luigi Mangione's defense team discussed a possible guilty plea with federal prosecutors. It comes ahead of a scheduled hearing on Monday. Sources say it's unclear how close the two sides came in an agreement before negotiations stopped. Mangione has pleaded not guilty in the fatal shooting of UnitedHealthcare CEO Brian Thompson. Let's bring in ABC News legal analyst Brian Buckmeyer for more. So defense lawyers not commenting on this possible deal and accused prosecutors of trying to manipulate public opinion and violate Mangione's right to a fair trial. Do you think they have a point?
6: You're right. I think they have a great point. And I understand I'm a defense attorney. I may be somewhat biased to this, but you're seeing Karen Ignifilo come out talking about this being a potential denial of Mangione's rights and the federal prosecutors making no comment. But I will say this. As a defense attorney, you are making plea conversations with the prosecutor the entire time, from the indictment all the way up into opening statements, even sometimes before a verdict is given. Because the issue here is I'm trying to get the best deal for my client no matter what, at any point in time. And so I would imagine, especially on the verge of a trial, you as a defense attorney are coming in and say, hey, is there a way that we can avoid this trial? We can avoid this 6-8 week kind of spectacle. Don't have to bring people in. Can we resolve this? And if you can't, you can't. But that's how this gig, how this job is done. So I'm not surprised there's plea negotiations. If anything, I'm more surprised that we're finding out about it in this way.
5: So what kind of discussions do you think the two sides are having over this possible plea deal?
6: So there's a number, right? And there's always a number. That number being what amount of prison time is acceptable for either side, and is there a meeting of a mind that number is somewhat close? Don't forget, in the federal system, you're talking about sentencing guidelines or ranges. We just talked about John Bolton not too long ago, and we said that he took a plea where he can get anywhere from 0 to 60 months or 0 to 5 years. That's a big range, especially if you're a federal defendant and you don't know where we're going to fall in that range. And so for both sides, we're having the conversation as to how do we minimize that range? How do we get that range into something where both the prosecution and the defense are going to feel comfortable. But in this case, someone was killed. Or if you're the prosecution or the government, someone was murdered. And so there might not be any ability for them to negotiate close enough that a plea is actually going to be taken. But you still endeavor to do so because you want to see you get the best result for your client or if you're the prosecutor for the government.
5: So Monday's hearing is expected to focus on plans for the upcoming trial. What could we learn?
6: We could learn about scheduling. When, what, how this is all about just final moments before we find out when the jury is going to be selected and what's going to happen. I don't think we're going to find any bombshell information in this case. I'd be surprised if we do, but if we do, great. But this is just what are the final things we need to tighten up before we move to trial. Is there going to be a plea? Is there not going to be a plea? How do we start picking juries in the next couple of weeks or months as we move towards a trial for the state case and the federal case early next year?
5: All right, Brian Buckmeyer, we'll track it. Thank you. Straight ahead, caught red dialed, how a phone scammer impersonating a cop is busted by his bad luck.
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5: Glad you're streaming with us. Well, busted by his own bad luck. He thought he was being clever by impersonating a cop. The only problem was the long arm of the law was at the other end of the line. Here's our Elizabeth Schulze with the story of the scammer caught red-handed.
15: Wow, $2,400?
16: That's correct. 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
17: Listen closely to this call. A scammer posing as a police officer.
16: 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How you doing?
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17: Demanding a $2,400 payment.
16: We'll provide you with a 10-digit bonding ID number. You'll input that in your Zelle.
17: But this scammer dialed the wrong guy. The man he was talking to actually is a police officer. Captain Jacob Morris, a 22-year veteran of the Lorain Police Department in Northeast Ohio.
18: Here's my chance to be able to record exactly how these things unfold, how they set it up, and just be able to get the whole story out there.
17: Morris recording the entire call, stringing the scammer along.
15: Can I just bring like a money order down with me when I come to see? Because I can be there in 30 minutes.
17: And then posting the recording to Facebook, pointing out red flags like how the scammer built up fear, mispronounced names, and demanded immediate payment.
18: If it only saves one person from falling victim to something like this, then it's worth it.
17: And before he hung up, Morris couldn't resist delivering his own message to the scammer.
15: So, okay, Captain, horrible scam, but better than most. I'm a police officer. I've been recording the whole time. Hopefully you don't scam anyone else out of any money. I don't know how you sleep at night, but I pray for you, man. I hope you can find a way to make an honest living instead of stealing.
5: 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I'm Kira Phillips. 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A lot more news up next. 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
26: Reporting from Chicago on the opening of the Obama Presidential Center, I'm Alex Perez. 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
5: Shattered streets, Rosa homes reduced to rubble, and now a death toll climbing to horrific levels. Good afternoon, everyone. I'm Kira Phillips right now on ABC News Live. The scope of the devastation in Venezuela starts to come into focus after two earthquakes rocked the country. The death toll this hour and the rescue efforts underway. He says it's a violation of the ceasefire, but will President Trump fire back on Iran? The latest on Iran's drone attack in the Strait of Hormuz and how it's impacting negotiations. He was accused of setting the spark that grew to a 20,000-acre inferno, but the trial for the man accused of setting the Palisades fire just ended in a deadlocked jury. The breaking details coming to us from the courtroom. And from playing defense to the defense table, the Detroit Lions star now facing charges in a kidnapping scheme. ABC News Live starts right now.
27: From ABC News, I'm Mike Dubusky. More than a year after those devastating wildfires in California, the case against the man accused of sparking the Palisades blaze has ended in a mistrial, with a jury deadlocked over the federal arson charges filed against 29-year-old Jonathan Rindernax.
28: His defense team was really saying, hey, look, there is no evidence that his client actually did this, and then that fire led in from the Lockman fire to the Palisades fire, that connection should then go back to his client, and that he's responsible for what ultimately happened.
27: ABC's Alex Stone in Los Angeles. Prosecutors say they'll request a retrial. After private equity billionaire Leon Black walked out of a closed-door interview on Capitol Hill today, apparently refusing to answer lawmakers' questions about his ties to Jeffrey Epstein, House Oversight Committee Chairman James Comer now says,
29: I have just issued two subpoenas to Mr. Black, one for all the NDAs that he is party to, and second for a deposition.
27: Black's lawyer called today's interview a political stunt. President Trump is now accusing Iran of violating the ceasefire agreement after Iran attacked an oil tanker in the Strait of Hormuz yesterday. More from ABC News White House correspondent Karen Travers.
30: We heard Secretary of State Marco Rubio say this week that if Iran threatens commercial shipping in the Strait of Hormuz, that would be a violation of the agreement between the U.S. and Iran. Rubio had said this week, quote, we're going to have a problem with it. But the president last night was expressing optimism about the state of negotiations. He said Iran wants to make a deal very badly, and he said we probably will, and again insisted that the strait was open.
27: Meanwhile, a source tells ABC News representatives from Israel and Lebanon are expected to sign a framework peace agreement tonight. 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
27: A prosecutor in the case of Tyler Robinson, the man charged with killing Charlie Kirk, has been held in contempt of court, a judge saying that prosecutor violated a pretrial gag order when he spoke to TMZ and other outlets about a ballistics report in the case. However, the judge says the death penalty is still on the table for Robinson. An update in the case of Luigi Mangione, the man charged with shooting the CEO of United Healthcare in New York City in late 2024. ABC's Perry Russum has the story.
1: Sources say lawyers for accused CEO killer Luigi Mangione and federal prosecutors are discussing a possible guilty plea. Mangione has pleaded not guilty in the murder of United Healthcare executive Brian Thompson. Prosecutors and Mangione's defense team declined to comment on any plea talks.
27: A record number of travelers are expected at airports over the July 4th holiday weekend, reports ABC News transportation correspondent Gio Benitez.
2: The airports have been busy. The roads already busy as well. 4th of July travel, it is well underway, and it's expected to break records both in the air and on the ground. Major airlines, they're anticipating more passengers than ever before. So American is gearing up for 8 million flights. More than that, between yesterday and July 6th, United saying 6 million will be flying the friendly skies.
27: And wildfires are burning across a dozen states in the western half of the country. In Utah, more than 150,000 acres have been scorched since the beginning of wildfire season. I'm Mike Dubusky, ABC News.
3: We have this 60-day window, and because of the MOU, and it's unclear exactly how the United States is going to respond. But again, another indication that even though it had become safe for ships to transit through there, it may not be in the future.
5: Karen, what do you think? Will we see a response here?
4: Kira, you know, we have heard the president leaving on the table the option of going back to military strikes. He's always kept that out there, saying, you know, if things don't go in the direction he wants over the negotiations, we could return to where we were, as he has put it. But the president now in this post saying that this is a foolish violation of the ceasefire is certainly echoing what we had heard from Secretary of State Marco Rubio before this attack, when Rubio had said if there was any attempt by Iran to interfere with traffic in the Strait of Hormuz, they would consider it a violation of the U.S.-Iran agreement. And as Rubio put it, we are going to have a problem with it. But Kira, so far, there has been no indication from the White House or from the president directly about what exactly they would do about it. And up until now, the president has been striking a very optimistic tone about where he thought the status of negotiations were. Last night, the president said Iran wants to make a deal with us very badly. He says we probably will. And he insisted the strait was open. He also says the U.S. is negotiating from a position of strength, and that is likely because the president has kept that threat of more military strikes on the table. But Kira, this is certainly notable to hear the president say flat out, this is a violation of the agreement that was reached just last week.
5: So, Louis, is this attack impacting the current amount of traffic that's actually able to get through the strait?
3: So, Kara, prior to the start of the war with Iran, what we had seen was about 100 ships going in or out of the Strait of Hormuz. And those numbers had dropped significantly and had stopped totally at one point. But what we had seen since the MOU is that they went up to maybe 50 to 70. And then we had this incident that happened yesterday. And yesterday, those numbers dropped down again to 50. So it's unclear exactly what the result will be today, but yesterday what we did see was that the UN agency in charge of shipping essentially said it was suspending its transit program because it said that what we were seeing was because of this incident, it felt that it was too risky, and we saw that shipping companies were taking heed. But again, with no data yet to show us exactly how significant of a drop-off there may have been, we only saw the drop-off in 20 ships from Tuesday into Wednesday.
5: All right, Louis Martinez, Karen Travers, thank you both. So we're hearing. It was one of the most destructive wildfires in Southern California and that it's ever seen. Now a jury declares a mistrial in the arson case against Jonathan Rinderneck, the man accused of starting the deadly Palisades fire. Just two jurors coming back guilty, the 10 others saying he wasn't. Let's get right to our Alex Stone in Los Angeles and our legal analyst and attorney, Brian Buckmeyer. Alex, first, tell us what you know about what happened in court.
28: Interesting is, Kira, that they came back yesterday indicating that they had a verdict, and everybody came in expecting the verdict in court, and then the jury said no, that they were unable to reach a verdict and that they were deadlocked. The judge then saying, we'll go back, try again. And then first thing this morning, they came back, but they had only been deliberating for about 13 hours after a two-week-long trial that they had gone back and decided that they could not come to an agreement on this. And just going back a bit, that Rinderneck, the defense was that they didn't have any proof that he was there, and that what he did wasn't, you know, let's say at most an accident of flicking a cigarette and not malicious in creating a wildfire, the Lachman fire that then would the LA Fire Department, they thought they had put out, that was reignited in Santa Ana winds, according to what the ATF was able to determine by going through all kinds of laboratory tests and other things to show that the fire wasn't really out, and then it turned into the Palisades fire. But prosecutors said he was driven by revenge, that he was angry, that he was lonely. He went up out of anger of the wealthy in the Pacific Palisades, started that first fire, which then led to the deadly Palisades fire, and the jury not coming to an agreement, but most of the jurors seem to be saying no, that he was not guilty of all of that. And the U.S. Attorney's Office saying that they do plan to retry it.
5: Well, Brian, your reaction? Any surprise here?
6: I'm surprised at the number breakdown. I'm surprised that it's 10 to 2 to not be guilty. I am not surprised as a hung jury. I think this was a difficult case. I reiterate the point that whenever you have a case that involves a level of science that is not innately understood or immediately understood, and I'm pointing directly to the idea of start a fire on one day, it goes underground for about a week and then restarts somewhere else. That's not something that people typically hear, people would imagine is even possible. And so trying to get that science to people in a way without having any reasonable doubt, I think is extremely difficult. That's what's interesting to me. The fact that they're going back at this so quickly, that doesn't surprise me. I imagine that they were going to retry this case if it was hung in any way, shape, or form. My big question now is, are the prosecutors going to change the case in any way to make it more streamlined? Maybe take out this motivation for the fire and just make it the say like, hey, he did it. We don't care why he did it. We don't need to prove why he did it. He just did it. I want to see how they alter their case moving forward, or if they do it all.
5: All right, Alex, Brian, thank you both. We're also now hearing from one of the jurors, juror number 4, who said prosecutors had a lot of holes in their case. Take a listen to what she told us.
7: I personally feel like, I'm not saying, I don't think there was enough evidence to say he started the first fire, but say he did, I don't see why everybody else's negligence of doing things incorrectly, where he needs to be responsible for the whole Palisades. Now that's, you know, if there was enough proof, I'm not going to put somebody down for that entire thing. A lot happened there.
5: Well, thinking different just got a lot more expensive. Apple announcing major price hikes for its MacBooks and iPads. The Apple, just one of several tech companies, boosting prices and blaming a shortage of memory chips stemming from the AI boom. For more, we got a little insight from our Elizabeth Schulze. So, Elizabeth, break down for us what exactly Apple is saying. And I'm curious, how does AI play into all this?
8: Yeah, so Kira, if you were trying to buy an iPad or a MacBook, I hope you did that yesterday instead of today, because those prices are pretty big increases that we're seeing from Apple here. So we're talking about, for the iPad Air, for example, $150 more expensive now. It's going to cost you $750. The MacBook Air Pro and Neo, so all those computers more expensive. And interestingly, that Neo was the lower cost option that Apple launched just a few months ago. So it's now going to be $700 instead of $600. What Apple is saying here, Kira, blatantly blaming this on a global shortage of memory chips. Basically, they're saying that the demand for AI, there's so many chips needed as we're building out AI data centers, that is causing prices for chips to go up at a pace that is not sustainable. In fact, in the statement, Apple said blatantly, we have never seen a component price increase by this much, this quickly. family, and they say they can no longer absorb those higher component prices for these computer chips, and that's why they're passing it down to the customers.
5: So, of course, we have to ask about iPhones specifically. Mm-hmm. What are analysts saying to expect there?
8: Okay, the good news is right now, iPhone prices are not going up more. I mean, iPhones are already very expensive, as a lot of people know, if you're trying to buy a new phone. So far, Apple not announcing price hikes there. But the problem here is that this shortage of chips, Kira, is going to take some time to work out. You cannot just automatically ramp up production. These take time. There's really only a handful of companies that produce memory chips, the kind that we need in all of our devices that we use every day. So the risk here is that as this goes on, and we're really not seeing any sort of slowdown in the build out of data centers and AI, that shortage will continue, and we could see price hikes for phones in the future. I've been talking to analysts who say it's not just phones. Think about all the stuff that has computer chips in it. It's appliances, your watch, your speakers, pretty much everything these days has that, and that's part of also why we're seeing that shortage, and we could see higher prices later this year or in the months ahead.
5: What about other tech? What else could be affected by the shortage?
8: And we're already seeing this happen, right? So Microsoft just announced that it will be increasing prices for Xboxes by between $100 to $150. These are products already on the market that are getting more expensive, Microsoft says, because it has been trying to absorb the higher cost of components, and it can't. It has to pass those down. Nintendo says the Switch 2 price is also going up this in just a couple months. So, you know, what we're seeing here is just possibly the beginning when you're looking at especially some of these gadgets and devices. When you think about like gaming consoles, Kira, what those companies say is those margins are already really tight. When they're paying so much more for such a key part to make that gadget, it could cost you more too.
5: Elizabeth Schulze, appreciate you.
8: Thank you.
5: Straight ahead, when life gave them lemons, well, they made lemonade for the troops. We'll introduce you to a pair of brothers whose summer hustle is raising money for our vets.
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44: Good morning, Lieutenant. Do you have good news to share with me?
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9: Well, once a star on the NFL field, a Detroit Lions star is now behind bars being held without bond. Police say that Terrion Arnold was the mastermind in a case out of Florida where three men were kidnapped, held at gunpoint, beaten, and pistol whipped. Arnold has denied the charges, though his rep, who says there is no credible evidence, is tying the NFL player to the alleged crime. Here's our Morgan Norwood with the story.
10: He was one of the NFL's rising young stars. Detroit Lions cornerback Terrion Arnold, a first-round draft pick who quickly became a starter in his rookie season, now facing kidnapping and armed robbery charges. The 23-year-old appearing in a Florida court after turning himself in Wednesday night. Prosecutors allege Arnold was the mastermind in a February plot to lure three men into an apartment where they were allegedly robbed, beaten, and held at gunpoint. Investigators say Arnold believed the men had stolen more than $200,000 worth of property from an Airbnb he was renting. But investigators say they later found no evidence to prove the victims were involved in the theft, and that Arnold reported his property missing just hours before the alleged attack. The Hillsborough County State Attorney saying no one has the right to take the law into their own hands, a

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3: Well, as we approach America's 250th birthday, a story now that proves you don't have to be old enough to serve to make a lasting difference. Freedom isn't free, but gratitude is. Just ask two young brothers who decided to give back to our nation's veterans with a lemonade stand and talk about, well, juice that's worth the squeeze. These little guys went from $300 to $60,000 for our vets and the nonprofit Tee It Up for the Troops. What a way to get ready to celebrate the 4th of July. Joining us from Minnesota, 11-year-old Noah and 8-year-old Cole Dingles. Thank you, boys, so much for joining me today.
14: Yeah.
3: All right. You guys were actually just 7 and 4 years old when you started this project. Noah, let me start with you. Tell me why you wanted to do this lemonade stand to help veterans.
14: We just thought it would be a cool thing, and we were looking to run a lemonade stand, and we thought it would be a great opportunity for one.
3: Yeah, and Cole, how about you? Why did you want to do this and help your brother and raise money for our veterans?
15: Well, I really enjoy selling it to all the veterans, and yeah.
14: Our grandpa was a veteran, and
3: Veteran. Okay, so you know how special the men and women are in our military and what they do for our country. So tell me, what's so special about your grandpa, Noah?
14: Well, he served for 33 years until he retired.
3: Wow. And did you guys grow up, Cole, hearing stories from grandpa about serving in the military?
14: He's not with us.
15: Yeah.
3: Oh, well, I bet your family talks about Grandpa a lot and the influence he had, right, on the family. Well, let's talk about the lemonade stand. Do you have a secret recipe?
15: No, we just buy it in cans.
3: Okay, that's usually the easiest way to do it, right? You don't have to tell anybody. It's okay. So, Noah, you guys raised $300 in your first year. Well, a little more than $300. But that has turned into $60,000 after 5 years. I

0: I mean, that's a lot of money. I mean, when you saw that you were really raking in the cash, how did that make you feel?
1: Proud and like I accomplished something. And it's a great way to give back to the veterans.
0: It sure is. And Cole, have you had a lot of neighbors stop by and thank you? Like, what do they say to you when they buy a glass of lemonade?
2: Like, good job and keep the change.
0: And keep the change. I love it. So you get a little extra tip you can throw into the pot. That's awesome. All right. Well, your hard work, guys, got the attention of Secretary of Defense Pete Hegseth, who actually called the two of you two incredible patriots. And for America's 250th birthday, you are now teaming up with the nonprofit Tee It Up for the Troops to help raise more money. I know about this group. They're a pretty awesome group of golfers and vets. How much do you want to raise ultimately? Do you have a goal, Noah?
1: Maybe for the next year, $90,000, but I just want to keep doing it. And yeah,
0: and not stop. So tell me why you're doing it for Tee It Up for the Troops. What was special about this group of veterans for you?
1: We live on a golf course, and it's just the event that's played on the golf course we live on.
0: Yeah. Are you guys good golfers?
1: Not really. We golf a little, but not
2: that. I'm not very good.
0: What do you think, Cole? Are you a good golfer? Can you drive the ball pretty far?
2: That's like the only thing I'm good at golf is hitting the ball far.
0: Okay. All right. Well, you're on your way to be a great golfer. I can't wait to see you guys participate in one of the golf tournaments. I'm going to be following that. All right. So here's my question. Do you guys have any big 4th of July plans? Is there anything that you're really excited about doing this year? No? You're shaking your head, Noah?
1: No. We might watch fireworks and go out on the lake, but nothing much.
0: Okay. Well, what about selling lemonade?
1: We only do it once a year on Tee It Up for the Troops.
0: Oh, I gotcha. Well, you guys keep raising money because you're doing amazing things for our vets. I know this will be a special 4th of July for all those men and women that you have raised money for. Congratulations, Noah and Cole. We're really proud of you. And thank you so much for joining me for this interview.
1: Thank you.
0: All right. Bye, guys. The news never stops. Neither do we. I'm Kira Phillips. So glad you're with us. A lot more news up next. Don't go far.
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0: And good afternoon, everyone. I'm Kira Phillips, the House Oversight Committee conducting a key interview today in their investigation into Jeffrey Epstein. Billionaire investor Leon Black appearing voluntarily for the interview behind closed doors, but walked out abruptly during questioning, his attorney calling the interview nothing more than a planned political stunt. Our Peter Haralambos is tracking the story for us. So, Peter, let's talk about Leon Black and his connection to Jeffrey Epstein first.
5: Yeah, Kira, Leon Black is the billionaire founder of Apollo, and he's had a personal relationship with Jeffrey Epstein since the 1990s. The committee, though, is very interested, though, in when that relationship became professional in the 2010s. Black, we understand, paid Epstein upwards of $170 million. That was purportedly for tax and estate planning advice, though when you compare the amount of money that Epstein was paid compared to the other lawyers that Black was hiring, that's more than 60 times more. So they're very suspicious about that massive payment.
0: Got it. So where does the investigation go from here then?
5: Yeah, so it all really went awry, though, when Leon Black walked out. Basically, he was asked about a series of non-disclosure agreements. Those agreements, his lawyers refused to acknowledge if they existed or not.
7: ABC News, I'm Mike Dabusky. A mistrial declared today in the arson case against 29-year-old Jonathan Rindernecht, accused of setting the Palisades fire in California last year. Prosecutors say they will request a retrial. The death toll in Venezuela from those devastating earthquakes earlier this week has now risen to over 900, according to the president of the country's National Assembly. Today, the first plane load of U.S. aid arrived in Venezuela. Israel and Lebanon are expected to sign a framework peace agreement in Washington today, sources tell ABC News. Secretary of State Marco Rubio oversaw the talks.
11: So as I said today, as I told all the parties here today, it's the beginning of the beginning. There's a lot of work ahead. We don't in any way underestimate the difficulty of the task ahead, but we understand the importance of it, how vital it is.
7: Meanwhile, President Trump is accusing Iran of violating the ceasefire agreement after that country appeared to launch strikes on an oil tanker in the Strait of Hormuz yesterday. This is ABC News.
0: Hudson Valley could determine who controls the House and the fate of the Trump presidency. It's currently represented by two-term Republican Mike Lawler, a moderate who won re-election in 2024, despite the district favoring Kamala Harris in the presidential race. He's being challenged by my next guest. Democrat Kate Conley is a decorated Army combat vet with deployments in Iraq and Afghanistan. She has three Bronze Stars. She also served as director for counterterrorism on the National Security Council under President Biden. Kate Conley joins me now. Good to see you, Kate.
13: Hi, Kira. Thanks so much for having me.
0: Well, you won a crowded primary race just 3 days ago. Now the general election begins. So what's your pitch to voters?
13: They deserve better. You know, Kira, what we built over the last 15 months of this campaign, going out to every corner of the district and listening to people. You heard the stories of families who are working two jobs who still can't afford to make ends meet. The stories of seniors on fixed incomes who are having to make trade-offs between prescriptions or their energy bills. And you're hearing the stories of working Americans who now, because of this war in Iran, are having to make trade-offs between filling up the grocery cart or the gas tank to get to work. And at the end of the day, since Mike Lawler's been elected in November of 2022, life for people in New York 17 has gotten harder and worse, not better. And they deserve better, Kira.
0: Let's talk more about Lawler. He's considered a moderate. He hasn't voted in lockstep with President Trump. He's been on this show a number of times. He's managed to win 2 years ago with crossover appeal to Harris voters as well. How do you plan to take him on?
13: Mike Lawler is a very talented political operative and hack, and that is where he does come off very compelling with the words he uses. But what voters want is someone who's going to follow through. And when you look at Mike Lawler's actions, you see who he really is. He is in lockstep with Donald Trump. Mike Lawler votes one way, Donald Trump's way. And we've seen that throughout this administration, whether it is the war in Iran, where Mike Lawler four times voted to give Donald Trump a blank check, whether it is passing H.R. 1, the One Big Ugly Bill, that ripped 37,000 people's healthcare plans away from them, that ripped tens of millions of dollars in food assistance programming to our district, away from families just trying to take care of putting food on the table. And so when you talk about Mike Lawler's priorities, they have been very clear. It is Mike Lawler and Donald Trump. And the billionaire is that he also approved H.R. 1 that gave tax breaks to, instead of, again, looking out for working families. And so he may say one thing, but he absolutely does the other. And voters here are seeing through the smokescreen.
0: Well, let me tell you, there's been a lot of buzz about what happened just south of your district, three Democratic socialists backed by New York Mayor Mamdani scored big wins on Tuesday night. Republicans, including the president, saying that those wins are proof that Democrats have moved too far to the left. What are you going to do if the GOP tries to tie you to them?
13: I will say what we are seeing is a rising tide of voters who want fighters, not more politicians and political hacks. But a new generation of people coming up who are going to say, we're going to fight for this nation. We're going to fight for the working people in this nation. And that's why I'm doing this, because folks can talk about New York City. But I'll tell you right here in the Hudson Valley, Democratic voters elected a very proud patriot, West Point grad, an Army combat veteran of 16 years and six tours. And they know what I'm fighting for, them and this country.
0: House Minority Leader Hakeem Jeffries is downplaying those three wins, saying that they aren't going to reshape who we are as Democrats. In your opinion, who are you as a Democrat right now?
13: Someone who is very proud to be raised in a working class family. You know, my dad was a construction worker. My mom worked for the Postal Service for 48 years. After 9/11, I went off to serve because of the values that this country, my community, my family instilled in me. So I'm a proud Democrat who's fighting for people. And what I love about New York 17 is winning this district, it's going to come down to not just winning Democrats, but winning over voters who may not share my party affiliation, but share my values. And that's what we're focused on, is how to ensure America's best days are still ahead of us, and understanding that right now America is not working for working people. And that's unacceptable.
0: So if you win and Democrats take back the House, would you vote for Hakeem Jeffries to be speaker?
13: Yeah, Kira, one of the things I think voters across the board are really sick of is the political dysfunction and infighting. They don't care who is in what positions. They just want government to work. Because what they've seen for the last several years, crossing multiple administrations, is a failure for government to actually tackle the crises that they are facing and just trying to do the very basics, put food on the table and roof over their heads. So, yes, I will support Hakeem Jeffries. I think what the Democratic Party needs to do is focus on delivering and what voters actually need and stopping the dysfunction.
0: Kate Conley, we'll be watching you closely. Appreciate your time today.
13: Thanks so much.
0: You bet. Let's bring in senior White House correspondent Selena Wang now. What did you make of what Kate had to say?
1: Well, she clearly was not pulling any punches when she was talking about how she was going to go up against incumbent Mike Lawler. And look, Democrats largely see her as maybe the best chance to beat an incumbent nationwide. She was clearly presenting herself as this tough as nails, you know, combat veteran who's going to find pragmatic solutions in Washington. Democratic leadership is hoping that her military background, the fact that she's a veteran, the fact that she can sort of describe these liberal policies as being patriotic, they really think that that is what is going to win in a battleground area like New York 17, which, unlike those three places where three candidates that swept, Mamdani backed, swept areas, this is a suburb that is north of the city. But it is also a place that Kamala Harris won in 2024, despite the fact that Lawler is the incumbent there.
0: So how do we square her win as a moderate Democrat with the progressive sweep, you know, with all the Mamdani back candidates that we just talked about in New York?
1: And what we're sort of seeing play out there is this dynamic of two different Democratic primaries, where these deep blue places, like in New York City, deep, deep blue, that is areas where these more progressive candidates are being very successful. But in the suburbs, we still have seen more moderate candidates like Kate Conley continue to be successful. And so for some moderate Democrats, what I'm hearing is concern, worry, maybe even some panic from them that, as we're already seeing the president do, and Republicans sort of lump all of these Democrats together to say the entire party is moving too far leftward. So that is still the question, whether or not this more progressive, you know, the Democratic Socialists, whether that is going to be a movement nationwide.
0: Do you think that they're gaining significant ground nationwide?
1: I think it has yet to be seen. I think there are a few upcoming congressional primaries we should be looking out for in Detroit, Denver, South Florida. In all of those areas, there are insurgent Democratic Socialists who are going to be going up against longtime Democrats. And I think those areas will be more telling. And we're not talking about the most liberal pockets of New York City. We're talking about places with different demographics. Also, there's no Mamdani factor in those places. So I think we need to keep an eye on those areas to see whether or not this movement is going to go nationally. But already moderate Democrats are coming out and saying, look, we're a party that represents many views in the same way that Tea Party and MAGA try to redefine the Republican Party. We don't want the Democratic Socialists to redefine our party.
2: All right. Selena, thank you. All right. So Russians are facing one of the largest Ukrainian drone attacks of the war right now. Russian military claiming that air defenses intercepted 660 drones across a dozen regions. Those strikes targeting energy and industrial sites. And Ukrainians say Russian strikes killed two of their civilians and wounded dozens more. So now Ukraine's president says he's ordered more long range attacks to pressure Moscow into ending this war. We're going to continue to track it. He said he was teleported to a Waffle House. Okay, it sounds kind of odd, but what makes this story even more out of this world is that Greg Phillips was a high-ranking FEMA official. Well, apparently he's now leaving the agency because, according to the Washington Post, Phillips stepped away from his role because of the bizarre comments and his claims about voters in 2016. Now FEMA is confirming his departure and says he played a pivotal role in stabilizing the Office of Recovery and Response. Our Perry Russum has more for us.
3: Greg Phillips, a high-ranking official at the Federal Emergency Management Agency, has reportedly been put on leave after drawing controversy for his past remarks, including claims that he once teleported to a Waffle House restaurant.
4: It was an incredibly frightening moment to experience yourself in your car flying through the air. Teleporting is no fun. I was with my boys one time and I was telling them I was going to go to Waffle House, and I end up at a Waffle House like 50 miles away from where I was.
3: Phillips also claimed without evidence that millions of people voted illegally in the 2016 election, posting on social media at the time, number of non-citizen votes exceeds 3 million. The comments were made before the Trump administration appointed him to lead FEMA's disaster response team last December. A person familiar with the situation reportedly told the Washington Post Phillips has been asked to step away from his role because of concerns about how he's publicly perceived.
15: Phillips also reportedly clashed with other leaders in the Homeland Security Department, which oversees FEMA.
2: All right, Perry, thank you. Straight ahead, cheap shots on WNBA star Caitlin Clark, and now her coach is crying foul. Plus, new details in the murder case against Luigi Mangione, what sources are saying about a possible guilty plea ahead of Monday's hearing.
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36: Woo! Being surrounded by losers makes me feel like a winner.
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43: I give you all A pluses. A plus.
44: What an astute observation.
45: I was just getting to the good part.
46: Stay calm, Mr. Johnson. You're gonna freak the kids out.
47: Oh my God, I am!
0: deputy.
1: Well, you're the deputy, deputy.
2: Hi.
3: What the?
1: No way. What just happened?
4: Ooh la la.
2: No touching. You toys are out of here.
1: I can't. As I responded, I have plastic fingers.
5: Disney and Pixar's Toy Story 5. Rated PG. Now playing only in theaters. 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
6: The restaurant is flooded.
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11: 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FX's The Bear, the final season. 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
13: Glad you're streaming with us. Well, a WNBA coach is furious about what she calls cheap shots against superstar Caitlin Clark and officials swallowing their whistles. Take a look as refs didn't call a foul during the Indiana Fever's game against the Phoenix Mercury after an opposing player put her fist right at Clark's throat. That player now suspended for the flagrant foul. Sophie Flay has more.
14: To the ground and
15: Indiana Fever head coach Stephanie White fuming over WNBA officiating as it relates to Caitlin Clark.
14: It's absolutely egregious and utterly disrespectful.
15: It all happened during Wednesday night's game against the Phoenix Mercury. First, this play with under 7 minutes to go in the second quarter. Clark at the bottom of a scramble for the ball.
14: I mean, the fist in the throat is crazy. It's crazy. It's dangerous.
15: Following a post-game review, the league upgrading the initial no-call to a flagrant two, suspending Mercury's Alyssa Thomas for one game. Later in the same game, a closeout on one of Clark's patented three-pointers a little too close, on her way back down, landing on the defender's foot. A regular foul called. Clark would ultimately leave the game in the third quarter, citing a back injury. It's unclear if either play directly contributed to her exit. The Fever losing 111-109.
14: We have a generational talent and a WNBA superstar who had two cheap shots right there that weren't called. And I just say again, absolutely unacceptable.
15: ESPN's First Take debating the issue.
16: You have people who are resenting of her star power and her cachet. And as a result, if they have an opportunity to go at her, they're going to take it. Now, Caitlin Clark is no innocent bystander in all of this. She's a high-end competitor. She can be very feisty. We saw from her college days where she can chirp and talk junk at you.
15: Clark is having a standout season, setting a new record in the WNBA, currently holding the longest streak of consecutive games with at least 20 points and 5 assists. But that hasn't stopped her from calling out referees, including when she received her fifth technical foul of the season.
16: We should all just go on the calendar now and pick a game that I'm going to be suspended for if I'm going to get technicals for clapping.
17: Clark's injury status is unclear right now. The Fever's next game is tomorrow night against the Los Angeles Sparks, but at this time, it's unknown if she'll play. Back to you.
13: All right, Sophie, thank you. Now to a possible plea deal in the CEO murder investigation. Sources telling ABC News that Luigi Mangione's defense team discussed a possible guilty plea with federal prosecutors. It comes ahead of a scheduled hearing on Monday. Sources say it's unclear how close the two sides came in an agreement before negotiations stopped. Mangione has pleaded not guilty in the fatal shooting of UnitedHealthcare CEO Brian Thompson. Let's bring in ABC News legal analyst Brian Buckmeyer for more. So defense lawyers not commenting on this possible deal and accused prosecutors of trying to manipulate public opinion and violate Mangione's right to a fair trial. Do you think they have a point?
12: I think they have a great point. And I understand I'm a defense attorney. I may be somewhat biased to this, but you're seeing Karen Ignifilo come out talking about this being a potential denial of Mangione's rights and the federal prosecutors making no comment. But I will say this. As the defense attorney, you are making plea conversations with the prosecutor the entire time, from the indictment all the way up into opening statements, even sometimes before a verdict is given. Because the issue here is I'm trying to get the best deal for my client no matter what, at any point in time. And so I would imagine, especially on the verge of a trial, you as a defense attorney to come in and say, hey, is there a way that we can avoid this trial? We can avoid this 6-8 week kind of spectacle. Don't have to bring people in. Can we resolve this? And if you can't, you can't. But that's how this gig, this how this job is done. So I'm not surprised there's plea negotiations. If anything, I'm more surprised that we're finding out about it in this way.
13: So what kind of discussions do you think the two sides are having over this possible plea deal?
12: So there's a number, right? And there's always a number. That number being what amount of prison time is acceptable for either side, and is there a meeting of a mind that number is somewhat close? Don't forget, in the federal system, you're talking about sentencing guidelines or ranges. We just talked about John Bolton not too long ago, and we said that he took a plea where he can get anywhere from 0 to 60 months or 0 to 5 years. That's a big range, especially if you're a federal defendant and you don't know where we're going to fall in that range. And so for both sides, we're having the conversation as to how do we minimize that range? How do we get that range into something where both the prosecution and the defense are going to feel comfortable. But in this case, someone was killed. Or if you're the prosecution or the government, someone was murdered. And so there might not be any ability for them to negotiate close enough that a plea is actually going to be taken. But you still endeavor to do so because you want to see you get the best result for your client, or if you're the prosecutor, for the government.
13: So Monday's hearing is expected to focus on plans for the upcoming trial. What could we learn?
12: We could learn about scheduling. When, what, how. This is all about just final moments before we find out when the jury is going to be selected and what's going to happen. I don't think we're going to find any bombshell information in this case. I'd be surprised if we do, but if we do, great. But this is just what are the final things we need to tighten up before we move to trial. Is there going to be a plea? Is there not going to be a plea? How do we start picking juries in the next couple of weeks or months as we move towards a trial for the state case and the federal case early next year?
13: All right, Brian Buckmeyer, we'll track it. Thank you. Straight ahead, caught red dialed, how a phone scammer impersonating a cop is busted by his bad luck.
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3: 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And winner of a prestigious Peabody Award. 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
13: Glad you're streaming with us. Well, busted by his own bad luck. He thought he was being clever by impersonating a cop. The only problem was the long arm of the law was at the other end of the line. Here's our Elizabeth Schulze with the story of the scammer caught red-handed.
26: Wow, $2,400?
27: 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It is federally.
28: Listen closely to this call. A scammer posing as a police officer.
27: This is Captain Michael, Medina County Sheriff's Department, Warrant Division. How you doing?
28: Telling the man on the other end of the line he missed jury duty and a warrant is out for his arrest.
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27: We'll provide you with a 10-digit bonding ID number. You'll input that in your Zelle.
28: But this scammer dialed the wrong guy. The man he was talking to actually is a police officer. Captain Jacob Morris, a 22-year veteran of the Lorain Police Department in Northeast Ohio.
29: Here's my chance to be able to record exactly how these things unfold, how they set it up, and just be able to get the whole story out there.
28: Morris recording the entire call, stringing the scammer along.
26: Can I just bring like a money order down with me when I come to see? Because I can be there in 30 minutes.
28: And then posting the recording to Facebook, pointing out red flags like how the scammer built up fear, mispronounced names, and demanded immediate payment.
29: If it only saves one person from falling victim to something like this, then it's worth it.
28: And before he hung up, Morris couldn't resist delivering his own message to the scammer.
26: So, okay, Captain, horrible scam, but better than most. I'm a police officer. I've been recording the whole time. Hopefully you don't scam anyone else out of any money. I don't know how you sleep at night, but I pray for you, man. I hope you can find a way to make an honest living instead of stealing.
13: Gotta love it. Well, the news never stops, and neither do we. You can find us anywhere you stream live news. 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I'm Kira Phillips. Glad you're with us. A lot more news up next. 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
10: Neighborhoods reduced to rubble, a death toll in the hundreds, and tens of thousands more people are missing. Good afternoon, everyone. I'm Kira Phillips right now on ABC News Live. The scope of the devastation in Venezuela starts to come into focus after two earthquakes rocked the country. The death toll this hour and the rescue efforts underway. She posted a pic of the immigration officer who shot a woman in Minneapolis. Now a poll worker in New York says she's at the center of an investigation. She joins me live. The blast that rocked the block, what authorities say caused an explosion that leveled this home. And the juice that's worth the squeeze. We'll introduce you to two brothers whose lemonade stand is raising money for our nation's vets. ABC News Live starts right now. The desperate search for
11: from ABC News. I'm Mike Dubusky. A judge in California has ordered Jonathan Rindernecht, the man accused of sparking the Palisades fire last year, detained until his retrial in October. The case against the 29-year-old ended with the jury deadlocked today, with two jurors saying he's guilty and 10 saying he's not. Juror number 4 was in the second camp.
12: There's just not enough proof. It was happened so late in time, and I just felt like a lot of holes, yeah.
11: More than 900 people are now confirmed dead in Venezuela after this week's powerful back-to-back earthquakes.
13: Experts warn the death toll could ultimately top 10,000. New aerial footage capturing the extent of the devastation. High-rises leveled. Blocks upon blocks reduced to debris.
11: ABC's Victor Akendo. Tensions are mounting in the Middle East again. President Trump now accusing Iran of violating the ceasefire agreement after Iran attacked an oil tanker in the Strait of Hormuz yesterday. Iran launching 4 attack drones, 3 of which were knocked down by the U.S., according to the president. ABC's Britt Clenett reports from the region.
14: Iranian state media, they have reported that 3 foreign oil tankers were turned back in the Strait of Hormuz. That's after encountering warnings from Iran after that cargo ship that we've been reporting on was struck off the coast of Oman while traveling along the Omani-approved route. That's according to the British military.
11: The president himself is at a Faith and Freedom conference in Washington today and weighing in on Tuesday's primary results, which saw a number of socialist Democrat wins.
15: With the communists elected in New York City recently, the communists are not social democrats. They want to completely destroy the traditional American way of life.
11: And Secretary of State Marco Rubio has announced a framework peace agreement between Israel and Lebanon, though it's unclear whether Hezbollah will abide by the terms of the deal. You're listening to ABC News.
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11: King Charles saying goodbye to Buckingham Palace as his official residence in London. ABC's Maggie Rooley is at the palace with details.
17: The king plans to remain at Clarence House just up the street. But guys, Buckingham Palace will remain kind of the headquarters for the royal family. We'll host things like state functions and royal banquets. And the palace had said that this plan will open up more opportunities for greater public access. Although exactly what that means remains somewhat unclear.
11: Apple is jacking up prices across its range of tech devices. MacBook Pros will now go for $2,000 to start. They had been $1,700. The entry-level MacBook Neo also seeing a price hike from $600 to now $700. ABC's Elizabeth Schulze says the tech giant is blaming the artificial intelligence boom.
18: AI uses a lot of computing power, and that has caused demand and prices for computer chips to skyrocket. This is not just a problem that's hitting Apple. Microsoft just announced that it will increase Xbox prices by $100 to $150, citing the chip shortage. Nintendo also raising the price for its Switch 2.
11: The price hike's not affecting the iPhone for now, says Apple. And a small aircraft crashed into the tallest skyscraper in Beijing today, with eyewitnesses describing a plane striking a high floor before spinning downwards, crashing in front of the tower's entrance. Photos show what appears to be a hole or broken glass on one side of the building. Authorities have yet to address the incident. Mike Dubusky, ABC News.
19: And shot and killed protester Rene Good, sparking outrage and anti-ICE protests in cities across the country and on social media. Well, the day after the shooting, my next guest actually posted this on Instagram. It's a picture of the ICE agent who shot and killed Good along with his name. 6 months later, it led to this voicemail from a man identifying himself as a Homeland Security special agent.
20: We were just calling you in reference to a post that we believe you made on Instagram where you doxed an ICE agent back in January. We just wanted to talk to you about it. You're not in any type of trouble.
19: ICE agents later did get in touch with Paige Lynn Gagne directly. She says then they came to meet her at a polling place in Syracuse, New York, where she was working on Tuesday's primaries and said they were investigating threats against agents. Paige Lynn joins me now with more. So, Paige Lynn, you made this post back in January. Now it's late June. You get this voicemail. What was going through your mind as you listened to it?
21: Well, initially I was actually scared because I didn't understand why Homeland Security followed me at all. So initially I didn't even know what to think. So I called them back and they told me why they were calling me, and I had them come down and meet me at the polling place where I was working because I could not leave.
19: So the agents say they wanted to meet you, but you didn't want to talk to them alone. Why is that?
21: Well, I was actually scared. I've seen the coverage in the news, like what happened to Renee Good, Alex Peretti, other people on social media that posted their stories and their accounts with ICE. I didn't want to be a statistic.
19: So I see that you posted this video of a document that they were trying to get you to sign that says you may be in violation of federal law. What did they want from you? Did they explain what they were presenting you here? And did you feel like they were trying to intimidate you?
21: I feel like they're intimidating me to take down the post. I think they want me to go sign a piece of paper, and I'm sure I was not the first person who's been presented with this paper, and I'm probably not going to be the last.
19: Did they explain to you what it was when they walked in and handed it to you?
21: They told me that it was a form, that it was a warning notice stating that I may be in violation of federal law, that I could face prosecution either with the state or with federal prosecution.
19: Did you sign it?
21: No, I did not.
19: Did you hold on to it?
21: I still have it.
19: Got it. So when you didn't sign it, Did they give you a hard time, or what did they say to you before they left?
21: They were pressuring me to sign it. They were telling me, oh, it's just going to go into a file. It's going to be sealed. You don't have to worry about it. You're not in any trouble. Just sign the form. And I kept stating over and over again that I'm not going to sign anything without legal representation.
19: Got it. So that leads to my next question. Have you spoken to a lawyer? Do you have legal representation?
21: At this moment, I can't confirm or deny any legal representation. It's still developing.
19: Got it. Okay. So do you just not feel comfortable talking about if you have legal representation right now or how far you're going to take this? Is that kind of how you're feeling at this point?
21: Nothing has been set in stone. I'm in talking stages.
19: Gotcha. Okay. So what's your message to these agents, to the agency, to the president?
21: That overstepping and infringing on our First Amendment rights is unconstitutional. And if you're going to be doing it to regular citizens, the press are probably going to be next. And to protect our free speech, this would not have happened just a couple years ago.
19: So do me a favor, Paige Lynn. So listen to this next segment, because we have one of our in-house legal analysts. He's also an attorney, and I want to ask him a few questions. So just listen in as I bring in Brian Buckmeyer now. Paige Lynn Gagne, I appreciate you telling us your story. So, Brian, I guess my first question to you is, what do you think about the fact she didn't sign the document?
0: I mean, Kira, I know you couldn't see me when that comment come, but I know our producer says I was thankful that she did not sign that document. When I look at that document, I see a number of red flags. The most glaring one is it is an unsigned document merely saying that a special agent had handed this to her, not saying who that special agent is or signing it. And why that sticks out to me is because if Paige was my client, for example, and she came and said, hey, Brian, I'm not too sure about this, the first thing I would do was look up who that name is, who their supervisor is, and try to get into some more information. This is a large bureaucracy. And with that document, I can't find who authorized this, what they're thinking, what they're planning, what their next steps are. The whole, let's just sign this and put this in a folder, that's not how the federal government moves, whether it's this administration or previous ones. So I am extremely thankful that Paige Lynn did not sign anything because I think that would have created its own set of headaches.
19: Right. So she posted the agent's name with attribution to the local paper, not any of his personal information. So is this releasing restricted personal info in the way the letter says she may have violated the law?
0: So the good thing within that letter that's missing a signature is it does point to, and I'm just like reading my notes because I tried to go as deep on this as possible. It does point to two federal laws, specifically 18 U.S.C. 115 subsection A and subsection 1 and 119. And within 119, it actually talks about restricted personal information and gives a list of what that is. Social security number, home address, home number, mobile number, email, identifiable information to the individual. And as I see this post, I see none of that. If you even want to go to a higher level of that, this is about a threat of assault or a threat of injury, threat of death. I don't see a threat here. There is a picture. There's a reference to breaking news. There's a person's name, and that's it. This is exactly what the article that she's citing to, the Minnesota Star Tribune, put out and still has their information out. And so there are a lot of red flags here. I don't see how this is threatening. I don't see how this is doxing someone, as was set out on Paige Lynn's voice message or the message that was left. And I don't see how this is giving up restricted information. But just because I don't see that, it doesn't mean that there's a possible big fight here, an annoying fight, an infringement of rights, going to file charges. Just going through the criminal justice system can be a headache, even if the law is on your side.
19: Does she carry any legal risk here if she doesn't take this post down?
0: So I'm going to answer it this way, okay? As a lawyer, I would say no, because if I saw something like this, I would say I do not see a claim, I do not see a threat, I do not see restricted information being released. But when I say that, I am talking about the possibility of an indictment, the possibility of a conviction. And for me to be able to say that in this suit, sitting here with all the protections that are afforded to me as an officer of the court, both in federal court and state court, and even the Supreme Court of the United States, that's easy for me to say. But I'm not Paige Lynn. I'm not a woman who clearly is at the forefront of our democracy and being a poll worker. And clearly from what I saw in this interview and the reason why she's taking a stand, has a fundamental belief that the Constitution is something that should be fought for. And I applaud her for that. But as an attorney who looks at their clients as someone that I am off, I took an oath to protect them and the Constitution, I would worry that the full weight of the federal government could be set upon them. And I would make sure that anyone in this situation understands the fight that they're about to go into. And if they want to go into that fight and they are properly represented, then go. Because it is a fight, it is a battle, it is a war. But there is a possibility of charges. There is a possibility of a fight. And sometimes these fights, you don't walk out unscathed. Sometimes you walk out bloody and bruised, even if you do win. So there has to be an understanding of what this could be. But I do think the law and the argument is on Paige Lynn's side from what I see here.
19: Wow. Brian Buckmeyer, great insight. Actually, really, really interesting story. Thank you. Well, a warning now that some of the images you're about to see are going to be pretty disturbing because it's a small plane that we're talking about that crashed into the tallest building in Beijing, the 108-story CITIC Tower. The video is now circulating online. It shows the plane's tail actually falling to the ground. You can also see a hole in the side of the building. Another video that's circulating online, taken from the ground, shows pieces of the plane falling from the sky. We don't have any word yet on injuries, but we are tracking it. So a lit cigarette ignites a pile of fireworks and instantly destroys a Seattle home. And here's the home security video actually capturing the moment the house exploded. Three firefighters were standing only 20 feet from the blast when it happened, and miraculously, they're all expected to be okay. Well, a royal surprise. King Charles and Queen Camilla will not move into Buckingham Palace after renovations are completed. The decade-long refurbishment process began in 2017 and is expected to be completed next April. A spokesperson for the palace told us that it will remain a working home, but we are seeking to widen public access to maximize the national benefit of a publicly funded building. Straight ahead, the cornerback in police custody, why an NFL star is now being held without bond on criminal charges.
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29: Good morning, Lieutenant. Do you have good news to share with me?
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32: Got a high-profile murder on our hands. 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
19: Well, once a star on the NFL field, a Detroit Lions star is now behind bars, being held without bond. Police say that Terrion Arnold was the mastermind in a case out of Florida where three men were kidnapped, held at gunpoint, beaten, and pistol whipped. Arnold has denied the charges, though his rep, who says there is no credible evidence, is tying the NFL player to the alleged crime. Here's our Morgan Norwood with the story.
9: He was one of the NFL's rising young stars. Detroit Lions cornerback Terrion Arnold, a first-round draft pick who quickly became a starter in his rookie season, now facing kidnapping and armed robbery charges. The 23-year-old appearing in a Florida court after turning himself in Wednesday night. Prosecutors allege Arnold was the mastermind in a February plot to lure three men into an apartment where they were allegedly robbed, beaten, and held at gunpoint. Investigators say Arnold believed the men had stolen more than $200,000 worth of property from an Airbnb he was renting, but investigators

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3: Well, as we approach America's 250th birthday, a story now that proves you don't have to be old enough to serve to make a lasting difference. Freedom isn't free, but gratitude is. Just ask two young brothers who decided to give back to our nation's veterans with a lemonade stand and talk about, well, juice that's worth the squeeze. These little guys went from $300 to $60,000 for our vets and the nonprofit Tee It Up for the Troops. What a way to get ready to celebrate the 4th of July. Joining us from Minnesota, 11-year-old Noah and 8-year-old Cole Dingles. Thank you, boys, so much for joining me today.
4: Yeah.
3: All right. You guys were actually just 7 and 4 years old when you started this project. Noah, let me start with you. Tell me why you wanted to do this lemonade stand to help veterans.
4: We just thought it would be a cool thing, and we were looking to run a lemonade stand, and we thought it would be a great opportunity for one.
3: Yeah, and Cole, how about you? Why did you want to do this and help your brother and raise money for our veterans?
5: Well, I really enjoy selling it to all the veterans, and yeah.
4: Our grandpa was a veteran, and
3: veteran. Okay, so you know how special the men and women are in our military and what they do for our country. So tell me, what's so special about your grandpa, Noah?
4: Well, he served for 33 years until he retired.
3: Wow. And did you guys grow up, Cole, hearing stories from grandpa about serving in the military?
4: He's not with us.
5: Yeah.
3: Oh, well, I bet your family talks about Grandpa a lot and the influence he had, right, on the family. Well, let's talk about the lemonade stand. Do you have a secret recipe?
5: No, we just buy it in cans.
3: Okay, that's usually the easiest way to do it, right? You don't have to tell anybody. It's okay. So, Noah, you guys raised $300 in your first year. Well, a little more than $300. But that has turned into $60,000 after 5 years. I mean, that's a lot of money. I mean, when you saw that you were really raking in the cash, how did that make you feel?
4: Proud and like I accomplished something. And it's a great way to give back to the veterans.
3: It sure is. And Cole, have you had a lot of neighbors stop by and thank you? Like, what do they say to you when they buy a glass of lemonade?
5: Like, good job and keep the change.
3: And keep the change. I love it. So you get a little extra tip you can throw into the pot. That's awesome. All right. Well, your hard work, guys, got the attention of Secretary of Defense Pete Hegseth, who actually called the two of you two incredible patriots. And for America's 250th birthday, you are now teaming up with the nonprofit Tee It Up for the Troops to help raise more money. I know about this group. They're a pretty awesome group of golfers and vets. How much do you want to raise ultimately? Do you have a goal, Noah?
4: Maybe for the next year, 90,000, but I just want to keep doing it. And yeah.
3: Yeah, and not stop. So tell me why you're doing it for Tee It Up for the Troops. What was special about this group of veterans for you?
4: We live on a golf course, and it's just the event that's played on the golf course we live on.
3: Yeah. Are you guys good golfers?
4: Not really. We golf a little, but not
5: I'm not very good.
3: What do you think, Cole? Are you a good golfer? Can you drive the ball pretty far?
5: That's like the only thing I'm good at golf is hitting the ball far.
3: Okay. All right. Well, you're on your way to be

0: a great golfer. I can't wait to see you guys participate in one of the golf tournaments. I'm going to be following that. All right, so here's my question. Do you guys have any big 4th of July plans? Is there anything that you're really excited about doing this year? No? You're shaking your head, Noah?
1: No. We might watch fireworks and go out on the lake, but nothing much.
0: Okay, well, what about selling lemonade?
1: We only do it once a year on, you know, for the team.
0: Oh, I gotcha. Well, you guys keep raising money because you're doing amazing things for our vets. I know this will be a special 4th of July for all those men and women that you have raised money for. Congratulations, Noah and Cole. We're really proud of you. And thank you so much for joining me for this interview.
1: Thank you.
0: All right. Bye, guys. The news never stops. Neither do we. I'm Kira Phillips. So glad you're with us. A lot more news up next. Don't go far.
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0: The desperate search for survivors after back-to-back earthquakes in Venezuela. Officials there saying the death toll has risen to 920, with more than 3,300 people injured. And that website for reporting missing loved ones lists another 50,000 people still unaccounted for. The first U.S. aid plane now on the ground, 79 American service members, 6 canines, and 70,000 pounds of equipment in tow. Our Faith Abube has been following all the latest details. This death toll, it's only expected to keep climbing, right?
37: Sadly, it is, Kara. And in fact, as of now, officials are worried that the death toll could get as high as 10,000.
1: 1,000 people, which is just unimaginable. The work to dig out victims has been challenging on many fronts. There are a lot of large-scale heavy debris you see there in this video, concrete and mangled metal. Crews are working through all of that, just having a hard time working through all of that. There's just not enough people or equipment to get that done as quickly as it is needed. So a short while ago, we learned that a U.S. plane carrying some of those equipment landed in Venezuela. We also know that there are personnel and aid coming in from around the globe, including right here in the U.S., to help save as many lives as possible. But this is just such
2: ABC News, I'm Mike Tabusky. A mistrial declared today in the federal arson case against the man who allegedly sparked the Palisades fire. Prosecutors say they will try again, and a judge has ordered 29-year-old Jonathan Rinderneck to be held in custody until that retrial. ABC News legal contributor Brian Buckmeyer says prosecutors brought an unusual case.
4: I've done arson cases, I've reviewed arson cases, but I've never heard of an arson case where a person is accused of starting a fire on one day, and then that fire going underground and continuing to cause a much larger, a record-breaking fire 7 days later.
2: Officials in Venezuela are updating the death toll from this week's earthquakes to 920, with more than 3,300 injured. Some 50,000 people remain unaccounted for in Venezuela. And the Centers for Disease Control today elevated its emergency response to the Ebola outbreak to level one, the agency's highest designation. This is ABC News.
1: High rises reduced to rubble, concrete and metal piled up high. And of course, there are loved ones who are desperately waiting for answers. Kara.
5: All right. We'll continue to track it. Faith, thank you. Well, thinking different just got a lot more expensive. Apple announcing major price hikes for its MacBooks and iPads. The Apple, just one of several tech companies, boosting prices and blaming a shortage of memory chips stemming from the AI boom. For more, we got a little insight from our Elizabeth Schulze. So, Elizabeth, break down for us what exactly Apple is saying. And I'm curious, how does AI play into all this?
6: Yeah, so, Kira, if you were trying to buy an iPad or a MacBook, I hope you did that yesterday instead of today, because those prices are pretty big increases that we're seeing from Apple here. So we're talking about, for the iPad Air, for example, $150 more expensive now. It's going to cost you $750. The MacBook Air Pro and Neo, so all those computers, more expensive. And interestingly, that Neo was the lower cost option that Apple launched just a few months ago. So it's now going to be $700 instead of $600. What Apple is saying here, Kira, blatantly blaming this on a global shortage of memory chips. Basically, they're saying that the demand for AI, there's so many chips needed as we're building out AI data centers, that that is causing prices for chips to go up at a pace that is not sustainable. In fact, in the statement, Apple said blatantly, we have never seen a component price increase by this much this quickly. And they say they can no longer absorb those higher component prices for these computer chips. And that's why they're passing it down to the customers.
5: So, of course, we have to ask about iPhones specifically. Mm-hmm. What are analysts saying to expect there?
6: Okay, the good news is right now, iPhone prices are not going up more. I mean, iPhones are already very expensive, as a lot of people know, if you're trying to buy a new phone. So far, Apple not announcing price hikes there. But the problem here is that this shortage of chips, Kira, is going to take some time to work out. You cannot just automatically ramp up production. These take time. There's really only a handful of companies that produce memory chips, the kind that we need in all of our devices that we use every day. So the risk here is that as this goes on, and we're really not seeing any sort of slowdown in the build out of data centers and AI, that shortage will continue, and we could see price hikes for phones in the future. I've been talking to analysts who say it's not just phones. Think about all the stuff that has computer chips in it. It's appliances, your watch, your speakers, pretty much everything these days has that, and that's part of also why we're seeing that shortage, and we could see higher prices later this year or in the months ahead.
5: What about other tech? What else could be affected by the shortage?
6: And we're already seeing this happen, right? So Microsoft just announced that it will be increasing prices for Xboxes by between $100 to $150. These are products already on the market that are getting more expensive, Microsoft says, because it has been trying to absorb the higher cost of components, and it can't. It has to pass those down. Nintendo says the Switch 2 price is also going up this in just a couple months. So, you know, what we're seeing here is just possibly the beginning when you're looking at especially some of these gadgets and devices. When you think about like gaming consoles, Kira, what those companies say is those margins are already really tight. When they're paying so much more for such a key part to make that gadget, it could cost you more too.
5: Elizabeth Schulze, appreciate you.
6: Thank you.
5: Well, talk about a fiesta of a love story. 81-year-old Mickey and Joanne Muehlstein have been married for 6 decades and have 8 children together. And to honor this 6-decade of marriage, the lovely couple chose no other than their local Taco Bell to host the special ceremony. You ask why? Well, Jordan Tracy from our ABC affiliate KTVX in Salt Lake City has all the Baja Blast details.
7: It was the most beautiful thing.
8: This West Valley Taco Bell is serving up love on this Saturday. The love of 81-year-olds Mickey and Joanne Muehlstein. 60 years of marriage, spending every day of the last 12 right here in their booth.
7: We love our food. We love our brand. But to have customers so loyal to come here every day and enjoy the food, enjoy the company, it just, I don't know how to put it in words.
8: Renewing their vows.
9: It's been the greatest gift of my life, and I will love you for every day that God blessedly grants us together.
10: I promise you that no matter what happens, I will never let go in our aging years. I love you.
8: Officiated by the district manager, in the presence of family and friends, and Fajita Street Chalupas.
7: The fact that they could have chose any other place, and they decided to do it at the Taco Bell, the place that they come in every single day, I think was lovely.
8: Sharing a love that has lasted.
9: Mild, hot, on fire. Our love has been strong enough to survive every twist. And not just cinnamon.
11: I just wish that everyone can have that and find that in life, to have that kind of love for each other and commitment and just being there for each other through hard times and good times.
8: And Taco Bell with a gift so the Muehlsteins' tradition can live mas.
7: That every single day that you come in, you're going to have a free meal on the house for the rest of your life.
8: 60 years of marriage that have truly been a Baja Blast.
5: Oh my gosh, Jordan Tracy from KTVX, thank you so much for that story. But hey, we're going to keep celebrating and honoring this supreme love because we have Mickey and Joanne Muehlstein joining us live now. Clearly, we got some special t-shirts, guys, for the anniversary gift.
9: What?
5: Yes. I love it. And free Taco Bell.
9: I've been
5: Bell.
9: Wearing them all week.
5: I bet you have. Okay, now listen, you better wash those at least this weekend, okay?
9: This weekend, for sure.
5: Okay, good. All right, Mickey, Joanne, last night our ABC News team actually got a letter from your daughter about your love story, and I want to read you a part. I mean, the whole letter made us all cry, but we love this part where Lori said, to those of us who know them, it's the story of two people who have spent a lifetime loving each other, serving their family, helping complete strangers, and finding joy in the simple act of sharing lunch together every day. Tell me what it means to both of you to hear those words from your daughter.
9: Well, gosh, I'm so embarrassed. That's pretty personal. What a lovely thing for her to say. That's amazing. No words, really, for that.
12: Yeah. Our children have all shown us a lot of support, and it really means a lot to us.
5: Well, clearly your kids are a reflection of the two of you and your love and your faith and your marriage. It's pretty remarkable for all of us to witness. And Joanne, I know that you met Mickey in high school at the back of English class. Here's my question.
12: Yes.
5: Was it love at first sight?
12: No. I saw him the year before, and I really liked his muscles. But I didn't ever talk to him until the 1 year, and I was having a lot of trouble with my boyfriend. And so he would just sit and listen to me talk all the time about this boyfriend. So he passed me a note written on a $2 bill to ask me out on a date to make my boyfriend jealous. And so I went, and when I got off the date, I thought, boyfriend, what boyfriend?
9: It worked.
5: It sure did. Okay, do you guys still have the $2 bill?
12: Yeah, yes. It's framed.
9: It's framed.
5: Oh my gosh, I love it. Okay, so Mickey, was it love at first sight for you?
9: Absolutely. I have to say that. It was.
5: Well, you know what? It really doesn't matter because, you know, you hit a home run. But, no, go ahead. Tell me more.
9: Well, all I can say is that it's been a wonderful journey, and it began with love, and we've still got it together with love.
5: All right,
9: we appreciate it.
5: I am definitely going to ask your advice for all of us in just a second. But first, you have to give the background, Mickey, on how this Taco Bell legacy started. Why has it been such a staple in your relationship?
9: Well, it was 12 years ago, I retired from work. And I would like to, wanted to keep something nice going each day. So you know, the funds were a little bit low at that point when you get retired. So we just decided that we'd go to Taco Bell, and it stuck.
12: It became our office.
9: Yep.
12: We worked together in computer chairs doing our hobbies. And so that way we went over there and had to face each other and talk about things. And so it was like our office.
5: I love it.
12: So we went there.
5: Your office and your time to bond and have a lunch date and keep connected because you had those 8 kids you still, you know, spent time with as well. You needed kind of your personal time, right?
12: Well, we have other dates too. We, at 3 o'clock for our lunch, we scoot our computer chairs so we face each other, and we have cereal. And then we snack on that. And then when we do our laundry, we just throw it on the bed and then fold it together. That's another date. And we like to just hold hands and watch TV at night, watch a show on TV. And then he makes me nachos every night, nachos and cheese every night for a snack.
5: Oh, my gosh. Okay, this is, you guys are living the life.
9: We are. And you know what? She gives me it's really true. It sounds kind of corny, but I get butterflies even when we scoot our chairs close together when we have our snack.
5: Oh, my gosh.
9: I still get the butterflies. It's a wonderful thing.
12: Well, so you have to be 4 feet together, so you have to watch out for toes and stuff because you might roll on each other.
5: Hey, look, my parents, you know, spooned to the very end, so I can respect and love a couple that still gets the butterflies and keeps it close. I mean, I was going to ask both of you this, and Mickey, I'll start with you. I mean, clearly, you know, hot sauce makes Taco Bell tacos nice and spicy, but what is it that keeps your love burning for 60 years? Why do you think you still have the butterflies? Why do you still think this love is just so strong? All of us could use some advice.
9: I always like to say that our love has lasted because we've adapted. I think you have to fall in love continually, almost with a different person each time.
12: Because you keep changing. If you don't fall in love over and over and over again, then and both of you have to want to do that. One person can't just do it.
9: That's the answer.
12: But I want to interject in here. I think the biggest reason that we've been able to do it is because the Heavenly Father and Jesus have really been with us through an awful lot of things. And even though we still had struggles and stuff, sometimes you could very audibly hear some advice on what to do. And at one point, our prayers were so desperate that it seemed like all we were doing was being negative. And so we started doing what we called gratitude prayers, where we'd take turns and all you could do was mention things you were grateful for. Or you could look for glimmers every day, something that makes your day a positive day. So that's a very important part of why we've made it.
5: Amen.
9: Very well said.
5: Very well
9: Amen
5: said.
9: To that.
5: And I'll tell you what, we are all listening. My entire team, all of our viewers, I could not ask for better advice. And of course, before we let you go, I must know, what is your favorite Taco Bell order?
9: Well, you know, I just have to interject. I know you're well known for getting truth out of folks. But if you ask me how many or what we have, that's confidential now.
5: Oh, really?
12: I will say that for 2 years straight, I had a chicken chalupa supreme.
5: Okay.
12: Then I decided to change it out a little bit, so I changed it now every once in a while.
9: And I, truthfully, I've gone back to Taco Supremes.
5: Okay.
9: They're supreme. That's
5: They're
9: it for
5: supreme
9: me.
5: Supreme is supreme. Well, I'll supreme, tell you one thing supreme. That's supreme. Yeah, one thing that's for sure supreme, supreme is your love, is your relationship, is your family. gosh, guys, congratulations. Congratulations on your birthdays. Congratulations on your anniversary. And congratulations on free Taco Bell for the rest of your life. Hey, how awesome is that?
9: That's really wonderful. And this interview has been a real blessing, too. Thank you so much.
5: Well, it's been a blessing for us as well. We love you guys. Mickey and Joanne, thank you so much. Here's to another 60, okay?
9: Absolutely.
5: Big hugs. You bet. Oh, there you go. Oh, yep. Perfect. All right. Mickey, you can kiss her on the cheek, too. It's okay.
12: No.
9: We got better place.
5: Amen. That's even more supreme. Have a fabulous weekend, guys. Thanks. See you at Taco Bell.
9: Thank you, Kira.
5: All right.
9: Thank you.
5: My pleasure. Well, straight ahead. How do you tell another story after that? We do want to tell you, though, what's happening with the WNBA and superstar Caitlin Clark. I'll tell you what. Her coach loves her and has her back, too. We'll explain. Also, a plea deal for Luigi Mangione. Yeah, we have new details in the UnitedHealthcare CEO murder case right after this.
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5: Glad you're streaming with us. Well, a WNBA coach is furious about what she calls cheap shots against superstar Caitlin Clark and officials swallowing their whistles. Take a look as refs didn't call a foul during the Indiana Fever's game against the Phoenix Mercury after an opposing player put her fist right at Clark's throat. That player now suspended for the flagrant foul. Sophie Flay has more.
13: To the ground and
14: Indiana Fever head coach Stephanie White fuming over WNBA officiating as it relates to Caitlin Clark.
13: It's absolutely egregious and utterly disrespectful.
14: It all happened during Wednesday night's game against the Phoenix Mercury. First, this play with under 7 minutes to go in the second quarter. Clark at the bottom of a scramble for the ball.
13: I mean, the fist in the throat is crazy.
12: Ooh.
13: It's crazy. It's dangerous.
14: Following a post-game review, the league upgrading the initial no-call to a flagrant 2, suspending Mercury's Alyssa Thomas for one game. Later in the same game, a closeout on one of Clark's patented three-pointers a little too close. On her way back down, landing on the defender's foot, a regular foul called. Clark would ultimately leave the game in the third quarter, citing a back injury. It's unclear if either play directly contributed to her exit. The Fever losing 111-109.
13: We have a generational talent, and a WNBA superstar who had two cheap shots right there that weren't called. And I just say again, absolutely unacceptable.
14: ESPN's First Take debating the issue.
15: You have people who are resenting of her star power and her cachet. And as a result, if they have an opportunity to go at her, they're going to take it. Now, Caitlin Clark is no innocent bystander in all of this. She's a high-end competitor. She can be very feisty. We saw from her college days where she can chirp and talk junk at you.
14: Clark is having a standout season, setting a new record in the WNBA, currently holding the longest streak of consecutive games with at least 20 points and 5 assists. But that hasn't stopped her from calling out referees, including when she received her 5th technical foul of the season.
16: We should all just go on the calendar now and pick a game that I'm going to be suspended for if I'm going to get technicals for clapping.
17: Clark's injury status is unclear right now. The Fever's next game is tomorrow night against the Los Angeles Sparks, but at this time, it's unknown if she'll play. Back to you.
5: All right, Sophie, thank you. Now to a possible plea deal in the CEO murder investigation. Sources telling ABC News that Luigi Mangione's defense team discussed a possible guilty plea with federal prosecutors. It comes ahead of a scheduled hearing on Monday. Sources say it's unclear how close the two sides came in an agreement before negotiations stopped. Mangione has pleaded not guilty in the fatal shooting of UnitedHealthcare CEO Brian Thompson. Let's bring in ABC News legal analyst Brian Buckmeyer for more. So defense lawyers not commenting on this possible deal and accused prosecutors of trying to manipulate public opinion and violate Mangione's right to a fair trial. Do you think they have a point?
4: I think they have a great point. And I understand I'm a defense attorney. I may be somewhat biased to this, but you're seeing Karen Agnifilo come out talking about this being a potential denial of Mangione's rights and the federal prosecutors making no comment. But I will say this. As a defense attorney, you are making plea conversations with the prosecutor the entire time, from the indictment all the way up into opening statements, even sometimes before a verdict is given, because the issue here is I'm trying to get the best deal for my client no matter what at any point in time. And so I would imagine, especially on the verge of a trial, you as a defense attorney are coming in and say, hey, is there a way that we can avoid this trial? We can avoid this 6-8 week kind of spectacle. Don't have to bring people in. Can we resolve this? And if you can't, you can't. But that's how this gig, this how this job is done. So I'm not surprised there's plea negotiations. If anything, I'm more surprised that we're finding out about it in this way.
5: So what kind of discussions do you think the two sides are having over this possible plea deal?
4: So there's a number, right? And there's always a number. That number being what amount of prison time is acceptable for either side, and is there a meeting of a mind that number is somewhat close? Don't forget, in the federal system, you're talking about sentencing guidelines or ranges. We just talked about John Bolton not too long ago, and we said that he took a plea where he can get anywhere from 0 to 60 months or 0 to 5 years. That's a big range, especially if you're a federal defendant and you don't know where we're going to fall in that range. And so for both sides, we're having the conversation as to how do we minimize that range? How do we get that range into something where both the prosecution and the defense are going to feel comfortable. But in this case, someone was killed. Or if you're the prosecution or the government, someone was murdered. And so there might not be any ability for them to negotiate close enough that a plea is actually going to be taken. But you still endeavor to do so because you want to see you get the best result for your client or, if you're the prosecutor, for the government.
5: So Monday's hearing is expected to focus on plans for the upcoming trial. What could we learn?
4: We could learn about scheduling. When, what, how. This is all about just final moments before we find out when the jury is going to be selected and what's going to happen. I don't think we're going to find any bombshell information in this case. I'd be surprised if we do, but if we do, great. But this is just what are the final things we need to tighten up before we move to trial. Is there going to be a plea? Is there not going to be a plea? How do we start picking juries in the next couple of weeks or months as we move towards a trial for the state case and the federal case early next year?
5: All right, Brian Buckmeyer, we'll track it. Thank you. Straight ahead, caught red dialed, how a phone scammer impersonating a cop is busted by his bad luck.
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19: And I started experiencing hearing loss in my left ear. 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
0: 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And when the country comes together to celebrate, this is where it happens. 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
5: Glad you're streaming with us. Well, busted by his own bad luck. He thought he was being clever by impersonating a cop. The only problem was the long arm of the law was at the other end of the line. Here's our Elizabeth Schulze with the story of the scammer caught red-handed.
23: Wow, $2,400?
24: 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It is this federally.
25: Listen closely to this call. A scammer posing as a police officer.
24: This is Captain Michael, Medina County Sheriff's Department, Warrant Division. How you doing?
25: Telling the man on the other end of the line he missed jury duty and a warrant is out for his arrest.
24: Our main concern is to go ahead and take care of that civil matter as soon as possible before it turns criminal.
25: Demanding a $2,400 payment.
24: We'll provide you with a 10-digit bonding ID number. You'll input that in your Zelle.
25: But this scammer dialed the wrong guy. The man he was talking to actually is a police officer. Captain Jacob Morris, a 22-year veteran of the Lorain Police Department in Northeast Ohio.
26: Here's my chance to be able to record exactly how these things unfold, how they set it up, and just be able to get the whole story out there.
25: Morris recording the entire call, stringing the scammer along.
26: Can I just bring like a money order down with me when I come to see? Because I can be there in 30 minutes.
25: And then posting the recording to Facebook, pointing out red flags like how the scammer built up fear, mispronounced names, and demanded immediate payment.
26: If it only saves one person from falling victim to something like this, then it's worth it.
25: And before he hung up, Morris couldn't resist delivering his own message to the scammer.
26: So, okay, Captain, horrible scam, but better than most. I'm a police officer. I've been recording the whole time. Hopefully you don't scam anyone else out of any money. I don't know how you sleep at night, but I pray for you, man. I hope you can find a way to make an honest living instead of stealing.
5: 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I'm Kira Phillips. Glad you're with us. A lot more news up next. 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
27: From ABC News, I'm Mike Dubusky. On Capitol Hill today, private equity billionaire Leon Black abruptly walked out of an interview about his dealings with Jeffrey Epstein.
28: Going into the interview, House Oversight Chair James Comer said of all the people he's brought in,
29: this one has the potential to be the most groundbreaking.
28: But 2 hours later, Comer said billionaire Leon Black refused to answer questions about non-disclosure agreements. Comer said his committee has now subpoenaed Black for his testimony and for the NDAs. The private equity magnate told the panel he had no knowledge of Epstein's heinous conduct. But top committee Democrat Robert Garcia says this.
30: Jeffrey Epstein would not have been able to commit the horrific crimes without the support of Mr. Black.
28: Stephen Portnoy, ABC News, Washington.
27: Secretary of State Marco Rubio announced a framework peace agreement between Israel and Lebanon today.
31: We're happy to announce a framework agreement between the sovereign government of Lebanon and of course the government of Israel, with a mediation and support of the United States of America, that begins to put in place a framework for lasting peace and security.
27: However, Hezbollah's cooperation remains a major question mark. President Trump speaking at a faith and freedom event in D.C. today, marking his first trip back to the Washington Hilton since the assassination attempt on his life during the White House Correspondents' Dinner this past April. A mistrial in the arson case against 29-year-old Jonathan Rinderknecht, accused of sparking the Palisades fire last year. Jurors were deadlocked between two guilty verdicts and 10 not guilty. Here's one of the jurors.
32: I was not guilty, and I felt like I was going to be singled out and having to stand my ground and take my story, so I was kind of like a little relieved that I was on the more majority side instead of being that person who wouldn't budge.
27: And the CDC has now classified the Ebola outbreak as a level 1, its highest designation. 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
27: Former Trump National Security Advisor John Bolton pleaded guilty today to a single count of illegal retention of national security information. It comes after Bolton shared notes taken from his time serving in the first Trump administration with his wife and daughter. ABC News Chief Justice Correspondent Pierre Thomas was in the courtroom today.
1: There was a dramatic moment toward the end of the hearing in which the former National Security Advisor was asked if he had acknowledged and admitted to committing this crime. He said so and said, quote, "I'm sorry for it." Also, when asked how he was going to plead in connection with the single count, he simply said guilty.
27: Bolton faces up to 5 years in prison and has agreed to pay a fine of more than $2 million, say prosecutors. A house explosion triggers a gas leak, injured by one person and caused extensive damage to at least 15 homes yesterday afternoon in Ohio. At a news conference, Twinsburg Fire Chief Earl Wilson said, amazingly, only two people suffered minor injuries.
2: There's damage not just controlled to this neighborhood, but on a street on either side. And sometimes two streets over.
27: Authorities say the gas leak was caused by a contractor drilling. Prince Harry and his wife Meghan, the Duchess of Sussex, will visit the United Kingdom in July with their two children, Prince Archie and Princess Lilibet. A spokesperson for the family confirmed on Friday the visit will mark the family's first publicly known trip to the UK together since 2022. I'm Mike Dubusky, ABC News.
3: Battling buildings there. And here at home, extreme heat is slowing firefighting efforts in the West, where dozens of wildfires are currently burning. Utah's governor is restricting setting off fireworks and has declared a state of emergency nearly a week before the July 4th celebrations. And in Arizona, this car explosion is being blamed for sparking a fire that shut down a highway outside of Phoenix. ABC meteorologist Ken Jawecki has a closer look.
5: We really have two extremes that we're looking at here today. Over the Ohio River Valley into the Mississippi and Missouri River Valleys, we have a flood threat there today. Watch for extreme rainfall there, but it is extremely dry out in the West. That's where the biggest threat really is today for millions of folks. I'm putting on the relative humidity here. You can see how, again, moist it is over the Midwest and South, but over in the West, it's going to get extremely dry this afternoon and tomorrow afternoon as well for 2 days of extreme wildfire weather conditions. Don't get any worse than this in a lot of these locations, especially Nevada, Utah, and parts of California, Arizona there, where we have relative humidity down to about 5%. That's almost no moisture in that air. And those winds are gusting up to 50 miles per hour, but even sustained 25 to 35 miles per hour. So a windy day, regardless, with that extremely dry wind that's going to fuel these fires. We have a very rare level 3 of 3, extremely critical fire weather risk in this pink area. It includes Cedar City, Richfield, St. George as well, Page, Arizona, also almost to Las Vegas, not quite there yet, but you can see in that critical fire danger that level 2 does include Las Vegas, up to Salt Lake City and Grand Junction and Flagstaff too. Everywhere in these areas, you got to make sure if you see smoke that you're reporting it right away, and fires that are already existing are going to explode, including that Cottonwood fire that's already burned more than 70,000 acres. It's really going to be very unfortunate today how large that fire is going to grow. We almost know that as a certainty with these terrible conditions. Also, we have the red flag warnings in general from Tucson all the way to Boise. So anywhere in these areas, officials saying have a go bag ready to go, because when or if a new fire sparks near you, there's a chance that it could explode so rapidly that crews aren't able to get a firm control over it fast enough. Back to you.
3: All right, Kenton, thank you. And a judge today declaring a mistrial in the arson case against the man accused of setting what eventually became that devastating Palisades fire in California. The judge said the jurors failed to reach a verdict against 29-year-old Jonathan Rindernecht. The split, 10 jurors set on not guilty, 2 determined to convict. Prosecutors say that Rindernecht set a fire in January of last year that burned undetected in a root system and flared back up days later. His attorneys say that the jury split was a, quote, pretty resounding indication his client is innocent. Prosecutors are vowing to retry the case. Back overseas now to China, where a small plane slammed into the tallest skyscraper in the capital city of Beijing. And we want to warn you that these images are disturbing. Video circulating online show the moments immediately after that crash, parts of the aircraft seen plummeting to the ground after it punched a hole in the side of the skyscraper, a fire igniting at the base of the building there. And so far, no word on what caused the incident. We're told videos, images, and search results for it are actively being scrubbed from the Chinese internet. And President Trump today blasting Iran, saying it violated the ceasefire agreement with the U.S. by carrying out a drone strike in the Strait of Hormuz. He says the strike damaged the upper deck of a cargo ship and that the U.S. shot down three other drones targeting that same vessel. And despite the attack, the president says the Strait of Hormuz is still open. Foreign correspondent Britt Clinett has more from Jerusalem.
6: Well, Iran has warned commercial vessels to only use routes through the Strait of Hormuz approved by Tehran. And what that's doing is reopening a point of friction in these fragile negotiations ongoing between the United States and Iran over the future of that strategic waterway. We also heard from Iranian state media reporting that three foreign oil tankers were turned back in the Strait of Hormuz after encountering warnings from Iran. And that's after a cargo ship was reportedly struck off the coast of Oman while traveling along the Omani-approved route. Now, Iranian state TV, it also says that a communication line has been established between Iran and the United States in the Strait of Hormuz under the final statement of the Switzerland talks to help prevent incidents that could trigger military escalation. Lots of questions over how that mechanism would work, but there are positive signs. A Saudi Aramco, they have restarted loading crude at its main Gulf export hub after a pause of nearly 4 months caused by the conflict. But there are disagreements still over shipping routes and transit fees that could also complicate efforts to reach a permanent agreement. Britt Clinett, ABC News, Jerusalem.
3: All right, Britt, thank you. And President Trump's former national security advisor, John Bolton, could face prison time after pleading guilty to mishandling classified information. Bolton striking a deal with prosecutors entering his plea in a federal court in Maryland today. And ABC's Christian Cordero has more.
7: It's the first win for the Department of Justice's prosecutors in a slew of cases against President Trump's perceived political enemies. In a Maryland courthouse today, former National Security Advisor John Bolton pleaded guilty to one count of illegal retention of national security information. Prosecutors allege Bolton broke the law despite knowing how to properly handle classified information.
8: He also knew the damage to national security that could be caused by mishandling that sensitive information. Nevertheless, as Mr. Bolton just admitted, he put our national security at grave risk in violation of the law.
7: Bolton faced 18 counts total for allegedly sharing notes via email with his wife and daughter taken from his time at the White House. Prosecutors argued some of the information in those notes had classification levels as high as top secret. Bolton served under Trump's first term, then became one of the president's most vocal critics. No comment from Bolton or his legal team when leaving court today. Under the terms of his plea agreement, he will pay $2.25 million to resolve the case, will do community service, forfeits any retirement pay tied to his time in federal service, and could face prison time.
9: The judge will decide how much time Bolton spends in prison, if any. The sentencing hearing is scheduled for late October. Alex?
3: All right, Christian, thank you. And House lawmakers are demanding more answers from private equity billionaire Leon Black after he walked out of a closed-door interview today that was part of the Jeffrey Epstein investigation. The Republican Oversight Committee Chair James Comer said that he issued two subpoenas to Black, and this after Comer says Black refused to answer some questions claiming non-disclosure agreements with women allegedly tied to Epstein.
10: We knew for a long time there were NDAs out there. By various people, obviously, they're very hard to obtain. And with this subpoena, we expect to get those NDAs in hand.
3: Now, Black's attorneys calling the interview a, quote, planned political stunt. The billionaire has denied any wrongdoing or knowledge of Epstein's crimes. His payments to Epstein, totaling at least $158 million, served as a financial lifeline for Epstein in the years after his 2008 prison sentence. All right, coming up after the break here, the massive explosion at a house in Ohio. What we're learning about the blast that destroyed and damaged neighboring homes. Plus, not your mother's cocktail, how women are calling the shots, inspired by celebrities with their own alcohol lines.
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21: Good morning, Lieutenant. Do you have good news to share with me?
22: 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You work with the police.
21: Well, you know, free coffee.
23: Like summertime, I can make you melt.
24: Got a high-profile murder on our hands. 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
34: Track her down.
21: You can do this all day?
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36: I don't do anything illegal here. 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
37: A Philly for you.
38: I have never felt less sex positive.
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41: Oh, God. Why are your nipples so small?
42: They're regular size. Everybody get down.
3: Welcome back. So spirit companies have long been a male-dominated industry, but now a recent shift in the liquor landscape has more women running the show and having major success. Here's ABC's Sophie Flay.
43: Guys, doesn't get any better than this.
44: Doug Patterson was wrong.
45: Picture this. It's a few decades ago, and bikini-clad women seem to be all over TV promoting beer.
46: Fudge, you're an animal.
45: On roller skates.
46: Great taste. Yes, bang!
45: Catfighting and mud wrestling in a fountain.
46: Bang!
45: But now, it's 2026. And women aren't just eye candy in bikinis promoting alcohol. They're launching their own cocktail companies. They're in the boardrooms. They're the presidents and CEOs.
47: It's humbling to get to lead a business and take it to the next level. It's quite remarkable to operate in a category that is so complex and to have a brand that has taken off to be so successful.
48: What are you looking for when you're... The way that you're looking at it.
49: Here what we do is we're looking at the veins. You can actually tell the alcohol content by looking at the veins of a tequila.
50: Wow. So now that we have launched, I'm on the ground selling my product, meeting with bar managers and restaurateurs, sometimes even the chefs, and speaking with them about my product.
45: Celebrities like former Reality Housewife Bethany Frankel leading the pack with her low-cal Skinny Girl Margarita, launched in 2009.
49: And I call it the Skinny Girl's Margarita.
51: It's Patron Silver on the rocks, fresh lime juice, and a little splash of triple sec.
45: Actress and singer Hailee Steinfeld launching Angel Margarita. And Sarah Jessica Parker, a.k.a. Carrie Bradshaw, famous for sipping Cosmopolitans and Sex in the City, now collaborating on the perfect Cosmo.
52: Two old loves and new beginnings.
53: The one that I think I've seen make the most impact and have a real splash is Kendall Jenner's 818 Tequila.
54: We're going to funnel all my ingredients into my empty 818 bottle.
53: Having a women-owned wine or spirit company also helps reach women drinkers.
0: And these women-led companies are a bright spot for an industry that has seen declining sales for years.
1: But first, Jim Beam, the country's biggest bourbon maker, is halting production at its flagship Kentucky facility.
0: The Bureau of Labor Statistics reporting that alcohol spending is hovering at 40-year lows.
53: Right now, we're seeing that Gen Z is drinking a little bit less than millennials or Gen X or boomers. They are drinking. They are just drinking a little bit differently.
0: This, as a comprehensive study released earlier this month, says alcohol, even one drink per day, is associated in an increased risk in numerous types of cancers. But with alcohol sales down, new trends are emerging, like something called zebra striping.
53: It basically means that you're going to have one alcoholic drink, and then immediately you'll have a non-alcoholic beverage before you have your next boozy beverage.
0: And if boozy beverages are your thing, you've probably heard of Buzz Balls. The brightly colored, ready-to-drink cocktails going viral.
2: All right, next up, we're going to be trying the Forbidden Apple.
53: Buzzballs cracked the code of virality. They have reached a population that is young and excited to participate in the trend of drinking Buzzballs. Anyone can find this. They're at all gas stations. They're at a price point that most people can afford. So why not have one?
0: The brand created in 2009 by 47-year-old Marilee Kick, a Dallas mother and teacher making $55,000 a year.
4: She found herself relaxing by a pool one day and thought, what if I had a real cocktail that was ready to go? 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
0: The company took off, and in 2024, Kick sold Buzzballs to the spirits giant Sazerac, reportedly for more than $500 million. They're now available in 35 countries across three continents and constantly rolling out new flavors. At around $4.99 a drink, critics say they are marketed to underage kids with names like Pink Lemon Squeezy, Cookie Nookie, and Grapes Gone Wild, something the company denies.
4: It's a real strength cocktail. 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It's accessible. It's very convenient. Our Elf limited edition that we released just in time for the holidays. If you remember from the movie, it's like spaghetti with maple syrup on it. It ended up being one of our like biggest sellout drivers that we've done.
0: And just in time for World Cup fever, introducing Soccer Balls.
4: It's certainly inspired by all the fresh energy that we have in North America right now around soccer.
0: On the opposite side of the spectrum, an alternative to the quick and easy cocktail,

0: Interesting. Our thanks to Sophie Flay for that. All right, and coming up after the break, after 4 years, Serena Williams is back on the court. A look at Wimbledon weekend straight ahead.
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0: Welcome back. Some of the other headlines we're following this hour, at least one person is in the hospital after a massive home explosion in Ohio. Drone video shows at least one home was leveled by yesterday's blast. Firefighters say that three other houses are completely destroyed and at least eight others are damaged. Investigators say a contractor likely triggered a gas leak that caused that explosion. Officials say no one was killed and only one person was minorly injured. Now, an Arby's manager in Oklahoma is accused of giving a customer herpes after spitting in their food. Amanda Hendricks is charged with felony poisoning. Investigators say surveillance video and other employees confirmed that Hendricks spat in a customer's meal. And according to the lawsuit against Arby's, Hendricks was aware that she had an active herpes outbreak at the time. All right, and Serena Williams will have a chance to prove that age ain't nothing but a number when she takes on an opponent less than half her age at Wimbledon next week. The 44-year-old seven-time Wimbledon champion will play 20-year-old Australian Maya Joint in the first round of the tournament. It's Serena's first singles match in nearly 4 years. We wish her well. All right, the U.S. men's team lost to Turkey in the game's final seconds last night, closing out group play in the World Cup. But star Christian Pulisic did return to the pitch after being sidelined with an injury. Our Sophie Flay is back with more on the match.
23: A heartbreaking end to Team USA's hopes of setting a World Cup team record.
24: Turkey scored the winning goal!
23: Their attempt to win all three group stage games for the first time got off to an electric start.
24: Knocked down!
23: Taking a quick lead over Turkey in the third minute, but the Turks striking back minutes later, scoring their first goal of the entire tournament, and then their second goal 20 minutes later to take the lead.
24: Cut back cross, 2-1 Turkey.
23: Shortly into the second half, the U.S. tying it up.
24: Full up shot is a goal!
23: Christian Pulisic, who is recovering.

0: Recovering from a calf injury, subbing on. And nearly putting the U.S. ahead. But later, with just seconds left in the match, it was Turkey that would do the heartbreaking, scoring the go-ahead goal.
1: It's just unfortunate loss, but thank you, God.
0: Despite the disappointment, the loss means little, since the U.S. already clinched the top spot in the group to advance in the tournament. U.S. fans serenading the players with Take Me Home, Country Roads. It turns out Team USA's biggest save of the World Cup may not have come on the field. Last weekend, Pulisic and some other players left their hotel for pizza, only to get stranded when a crash shut down the highway. With no ride and Pulisic nursing a calf injury, they wandered into a golf cart dealership where the owner came to the rescue.
2: We gave them a ride back to their hotel, and we're happy to support the United States men's soccer team.
3: Our thanks to Sophie for that. I'm Alex Perchet. Thanks for streaming with us. We're going to leave you with some World Cup fans in Paris. Look at that. More news is up next.
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6: Hey there, I'm Stephanie Ramos in for Ashin Singh. It is Friday, June 26th. You've got questions and we've got answers. This is Searched, where we're breaking down what you're asking right now in real time. So let's get right to it. We've got our Maya Ephraim here. She oversees our online search trends. And Maya, what are people searching for right now?
29: Hi, Stephanie. Nice to see you. Here's what I'm seeing in search. We have to start with the World Cup. Search interest was in the millions for the U.S.-Turkey game, especially after Turkey pulled out a last-minute win. Today, people are searching for a preview of the Egypt-Iran game in Seattle and an explainer on how the knockout round works. Turning to the Venezuela earthquakes, the most searched question today is about the latest death toll and how many people are still missing. I'm also seeing a spike in search for humanitarian questions from people looking up what to donate and how to support the region's recovery. Finally, interest is soaring on reports that Apple is raising prices on Macs and iPads by $200 or more on some models. Now people are searching for why the company is raising those prices and which specific products will be affected.
6: All right, Maya, thanks so much. We'll check in with you in just a bit. All right, let's dive a little deeper into the story. You guys cannot...
7: ABC News, I'm Mike Dubusky. The House Oversight Committee has subpoenaed billionaire Leon Black in connection with its investigation into convicted sex offender Jeffrey Epstein. The hedge fund billionaire walked out of an interview before the House Oversight Committee today, apparently refusing to answer questions from lawmakers. Speaking to reporters on Capitol Hill, the top Democrat on the committee, Representative Robert Garcia of California, said he supports the move.
9: He made the decision to not answer questions. We kept pressing. The decision to not continue was his. The majority did the right thing in issuing those subpoenas.
7: The death toll is mounting in Venezuela, where now more than 900 people are confirmed dead after this week's two earthquakes. Some 50,000 people are still missing. Today, the first plane full of American aid arrived in Venezuela. And at least a dozen new fires have started in Utah in the last day, as much of the western half of the country contends with severe wildfires. This is ABC News.
10: I'm sorry to say that I did the math there, and that means he was born in 2005, which hurts a little bit, right? Yeah, he plays for Real Madrid, though, and I bring that up because going into this tournament, Turkey actually seemed like the biggest threat against the U.S. within our group. In the end, they kind of ended up being that because when you look at the results, they're the only team that we lost to. But a pretty disappointing tournament for the Turkish side overall. And they go home now packing because they only won in the last match and that effectively didn't do anything for them.
11: And let's talk about the American player who also scored.
10: Yeah.
11: He's been a breakout search.
10: And that makes a lot of sense because I think a lot of people were like, wait, who is this guy? Austin Trusty is his name. You could probably come up with a few little chants for his last name because we did put a whole lot of trust in him. We only needed to for about 4 minutes before he found the back of the net. And it was a really impressive display of the depth that we have on this roster. You know, he's had a handful of caps for the U.S. men's national team, including two in this tournament, two appearances. But getting that goal really elevates his game to the next level. I think if you were to kind of get into the coach's mindset, Stephanie, and ask yourself, you know, if in a game that doesn't really matter as far as results go, do you get some minutes in for these guys who might have to step up, whether it be injuries or other reasons later in the tournament, and get some confidence under their belt? That might be worth the loss, even in this case. It certainly was a great performance by him and several of his other, teammates who don't usually get a whole lot of minutes.
11: Yeah, it certainly was. And a lot of people are asking about where the U.S. and Turkey stand right now after this match. Where do they go next?
10: Yeah, so Turkey goes home. They played their three matches. They didn't get the results that they needed. And so their World Cup is over and they will regroup for the next big tournament down the road. The U.S. is in. And like I said, this was locked in going into this match. But really what we have been focusing on alternatively is who would we play on the other side of it. That is now officially locked in as well. It will be Bosnia and Herzegovina next week in the Bay Area. So really should be a good one. And part of what made it so crucial for us to finish on top of our group is the limited travel between these venues. We've seen some of these teams have to crisscross the continent effectively to get to their respective matches. That's certainly the case if you finish maybe in the middle of your group because the track becomes a little bit more windy. But because we finished on top, we have so far played all of our matches on the West Coast. That helps for the time difference, among other things.
11: Yes, yes. Very exciting to watch. Christian, thank you very much. Appreciate your time. All right, let's switch gears just a bit and get to the latest after those deadly earthquakes that hit Venezuela. Faith Abube is following the story closely from our New York newsroom. Faith, great to see you. Searchers are trying to find more information on all of this. Where does the death toll stand right now?
12: Yeah, great to see you, Stephanie. It's a desperate fight against time right now to save as many lives as possible. But sadly, the window is narrowing as the days go by. It's been 2 days now since these powerful earthquakes hit Venezuela. But it's such a fluid situation right now and the initial chaos on the ground. So the number of casualties keep changing. And we've seen that from the reported numbers. We just learned this afternoon that nearly 1,000 people have been killed and more than 3,300 people were injured, Stephanie.
11: That's incredible. Just absolutely. Absolutely heartbreaking. Can you talk to us about the search and rescue efforts right now? There are still plenty of people that are missing.
12: There are, and we don't have a reliable number just yet, but a website that was set up for loved ones to report their missing relatives lists about 50,000 people who are still unaccounted for. Think about that, 50,000 people whose loved ones still have no idea where they are, whether they are gone, whether they're safe. So you can just imagine the emotional toll that would take, right? The scenes were devastating as well, as you're seeing in these images. Rescue crews were combing through mounds and mounds of debris to find people. In the meantime, the loved ones of some of them who have been just standing around helplessly because they have no other choice, they're standing by for some good news, Stephanie.
11: And people are searching online about Venezuela. And do they have a history of earthquakes? Has this happened before, or an earthquake on this magnitude?
12: Yeah, that's a natural question, especially since you had back-to-back earthquakes on the same day. Now, according to the U.S. Geological Survey, the northern part of Venezuela does have a history of these large damaging earthquakes, right? But the immediate area where these recent quakes happened this week has only seen a few in just the last 100 years. So the last one was back in September of last year when there was another double earthquake. It was a 6.2 and a 6.3 magnitude. One person did die in those earthquakes. The most devastating earthquake, though, in the Venezuela area, or where this happened, was back in July 1967. That one was a 6.6 magnitude earthquake that killed about 240 people and left hundreds of people injured and caused widespread damage. Of course, we're seeing way more than that at this early stage of these earthquakes. And zooming out, the USGS is saying that since the 1900s, there have been five magnitude 7 or higher earthquakes in northern Venezuela and near the coast. But again, we're just in the early stages of these earthquakes that happened this week, and the numbers just don't look good, Stephanie.
11: Oh, so tragic. And people want to know how to help the people there in Venezuela. What are some of the resources that are out there right now?
12: Yeah, this is one of those emergencies that really tug at your heart, and a lot of people just want to help. It's just natural, right? It's important, though, that you know what you're doing and that you research which groups you're actually donating to and how much of your donation is actually going to these people in need in this critical time. So one nonprofit, it's a humanitarian organization that our team has been following. It's based in Doral, Florida. It's a Global Empowerment Mission. That's their name, Global Empowerment Mission. And they tell us that they've teamed up with a Venezuelan partner to respond to this crisis. Of course, there are a lot of established aid groups out there. You have the Red Cross, Save the Children, International Rescue Mission, and many, many others. Again, the key here is to make sure that you're researching these groups and that you're comfortable with how your donations will be used before taking that action. Of course, we have a list for you on our website to get you started here. You can head over to abcnews.com. Stephanie.
11: Solid advice. Faith, thank you very much. Thanks for your reporting. And let's pivot to some tech talk with Apple hiking up the price on some of its products. Selena Wang is following this from our DC Bureau. Selena, great to see you. A ton of searches on this. This is the big question. Why is Apple raising its prices?
0: Yeah, and Stephanie, these are major price hikes from Apple, and Apple is blaming all of this on a global shortage of computer chips because of AI, saying that they have never seen a component price increase this much this quickly. Now, AI uses a lot of computing power, and that has caused demand and prices for computer chips to skyrocket. Apple says that the, quote, rapid expansion of AI data centers has created an extraordinary surge in demand for memory and storage. This is a big deal because computer chips are in devices we use every day, from TVs to speakers, smartwatches, appliances, our cars. So far, iPhone prices are not going up, at least not yet. But Stephanie, if the shortage of computer chips doesn't get any better, this could just be the start of other price hikes that could come later this year.
11: Absolutely. And which products exactly have been impacted, and by how much?
0: I mean, these are really sweeping price increases across the board. A new iPad Air is now going to cost you an added $150 at $749. A MacBook Neo, that is a lower cost computer that Apple just introduced a few months ago, that's now going to be $700 instead of $600. MacBook Air and Pro prices also increasing, with the Pro going up by $300 and now starting at $2,000.
11: And Selena, Apple isn't the only tech giant raising its prices, right? Microsoft is chiming in too.
0: Yeah, I mean, because this whole ecosystem, it doesn't just impact Apple. All of the tech giants are under pressure from the rising costs of these chips that are necessary to store all the data required to operate these consumer products. Microsoft, as you mentioned, they just announced that it's going to increase Xbox prices by $100, also citing the chip shortage. And Nintendo also raising the price of its Switch, too.
11: All right. Thanks so much, Selena. Appreciate your time. We just ran through your top searches, but what else is on your timeline? Let's go back to Maya. Maya, what else is trending today?
29: Stephanie, an Oklahoma woman and her family have filed a lawsuit against Arby's after a former manager allegedly spat in her food, infecting the customer with oral herpes. The lawsuit says there's surveillance video from the restaurant that shows Amanda Hendricks spitting on ingredients. Now the former Arby's employee faces felony charges, and people are looking up more details on the case. There's no comment yet from Arby's or Hendricks. And finally, Mountain Dew will mark its 80th anniversary with a special edition bundles for just 5 cents each. The company was founded in 1948. So that price is certainly very nostalgic. Bundles will be available on TikTok shops starting next week.
11: All right, Maya. I will say I do love a Mountain Dew. That's my guilty pleasure right there. Just a good old, my husband calls me a gamer when I crack open a Mountain Dew. But anyway, thank you, Maya. Appreciate you. Coming up, one search always leads to another. We've got a trending topic, but that's just the surface. Why some artists are going all in on AI. The Spiral is up next.
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22: 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What is Sleeping Beauty Castle? 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
31: Now what, deputy?
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33: Hi.
32: What the?
34: No way.
35: What just happened?
36: Ooh la la.
37: No touching. Your toys are out of here.
38: I can't. 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
39: Disney and Pixar's Toy Story 5, rated PG, now playing only in theaters. 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
40: The restaurant is flooded.
41: But we're here, together.
42: I like that. I like that positivity.
43: Cousin.
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44: I am selling the building.
40: There's a hole in the ceiling. 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
45: Stop sucking!
40: No! You ready?
46: Yeah! FX is the Bay. The final season. 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
47: Hey,
0: Hey there, I'm Alex Brochet, and coming up in the next half hour, the Palisades fire trial ends in a mistrial. Why jurors say they were unable to reach a verdict in the case. Plus, in our deep dive, the impact on migrants after the Supreme Court handed President Trump a couple of big wins on his administration's immigration agenda. And Caitlin Clark's coach is fuming after an incident on the court. How the WNBA is responding this evening. ABC News Live report is straight ahead.
1: Welcome back to Searched. Today's top searches are only part of the story. A simple scroll can sometimes take you down a deep rabbit hole. It is time now for The Spiral. You all cannot stop asking questions about artificial intelligence, so we are following your clicks and curiosity. And it looks like you guys want to know about the use of the tech in the music industry and how artists are reacting to it. Let's bring in Brian B. Miller. He's a music journalist. Okay, Brian, the song Rubbers by Phoenix Flexen is viral all over social media, but some people think it's AI. Take a listen.

0: right. So Phoenix tells Billboard it's not AI, saying, quote, only difference is auto-tune, reverb, and that he's using a fake UK accent. But people aren't buying it. What do you think?
1: I think I am people. I'm not buying it at all, man. The vocals have this synthetic texture, and lyrically, it just feels incongruous. It kind of is like a word salad. You know, he actually performed this recently, and it didn't sound anything like the track. So, again, I'm not buying it.
0: Really? Okay. And just to be clear, it's the voice that people are saying isn't real, not the artist. Like, that's what he looks like. That's him performing. But it's the voice that people say, he's worked on it a little bit with some help, with some AI help. But a lot of artists are taking to this. If an artist uses AI at this point in 2026, could it really impact their credibility or career?
1: No, I don't think it can impact their credibility nor career. I mean, especially a guy like Boy George. But there are other artists similar to Boy George who are using AI to enhance their vocals or bring back their signature voices. I think of a rapper, his name is Beanie Siegel, and DOC. They both lost their signature voices, and they're using AI to, you know, bring back their original sound. So it can be helpful for people in those regards, and also with people with disabilities as well.
0: Right, exactly. And how common is AI actually in music right now? I mean, you mentioned a couple of folks that are using it. Are we seeing more and more of this behind the scenes? Maybe artists that aren't so popular right now that are using it.
1: Absolutely. You know, I think technology has democratized a lot of artists. So they're using this platform, these different platforms, to get their voices out and, you know, create some traction for themselves. You know, but it depends on who you're asking, because it could also be helpful and harmful.
0: Right, right. And it could also be a skill, right? How you're inputting the information into the system to create this sound, this voice. I mean, we could see an AI pop star in the future, maybe a little soulless, but it'll be a pop star thanks to AI. There are some artists out there, like R&B artist SZA recently slammed artists using AI, calling it disgusting. Just a few weeks ago, we spoke with Boy George and a couple of other folks that are taking to this. And we actually have a clip of that interview with Boy George. Here's what he had to say.
2: We've been using a version of artificial intelligence for many, many years. Drum machines are, to some extent, artificial. Computers, dance music. But you still have to have a good idea. AI is not going to create the next Bowie, but it could create a pop star, with no soul.
1: Yeah.
0: He said it. Got it from him. What does that tell you about the overall temperature around AI in the industry right now?
1: I mean, it tells me that there's a group of people who truly care about the integrity and etymology of music. And then there's another group who just simply don't care.
0: Right. Who don't care to use it, right? You're in the music industry. You're a music journalist. You write about this stuff. Have you interviewed an artist or anyone that is dabbling with a little AI?
1: Not yet, but I've talked to a lot of artists, and, you know, there's whispers about it, but, you know, everyone wants to protect their rep, so no one's admitting to it openly, but, you know, you never know with these guys.
0: All right, we shall see. We will have you back to talk about it. Brian, so wonderful to have you. Thanks so much. Still ahead here on Searched. It might be at the top of your feed, but what is the vibe? We've got your top pop culture and entertainment searches coming up, including a big break from royal tradition for King Charles. Vibe Check is next.

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32: It is time now for our vibe check, a look at what's buzzing in entertainment and pop culture. Roxy Diaz is off this week, but don't worry, I've got you covered with what's trending on your feeds. Starting with Brad Pitt making headway in a legal battle with his ex-wife Angelina Jolie over a French winery they co-owned. Jolie sold her stake in the winery to the Stoli Group, a global spirits manufacturer. Court documents obtained by People magazine show a superior court in California granted Pitt's attorneys depositions from members of the Stoli Group. According to the magazine, a lawyer for Jolie says the recent rulings has no impact on the merits of the case. Pitt sued Jolie in 2023, seeking damages over the sale. His legal team says the Stoli Group's geopolitical stances jeopardize the winery's reputation. And the King of England is breaking royal tradition. The palace has released a press release saying King Charles and Queen Camilla will not move into Buckingham Palace once its 10-year refurbishment is complete. The palace says it's the king's wish to ensure the palace remains, quote, the ceremonial center of royal life. The primary workplace of the royal household and a national heritage asset with increased opportunities for public access. The king and queen will continue living at Clarence House in London. I'm sure it's also very nice. Cat's Eye is sharing updates on the absence of the girl group's sixth member, Manon. In an interview with Allure magazine, the remaining five ladies say it's not their place to rush Manon for the sake of her well-being. When Manon's temporary hiatus from the group was announced earlier this year, the group shared in a statement that Manon was stepping away from group activities to focus on her health. Cat's Eye tells Allure they look forward to being together again when the time is right. $550 million in medical debt has been erased for more than 260,000 California residents. Supermodel Miranda Kerr and her husband Evan Spiegel, the CEO of Snapchat, have partnered to donate over $500 million to undo medical debt, a national nonprofit that helps pay off medical bills. In a video posted on Instagram, the couple says people who will benefit from the gift will not have to apply. Kerr and Spiegel say they're sending letters out to those who will have their debt completely forgiven, helping to relieve the financial burden on their families to focus on, quote, what matters the most. An incredible donation. All right. I'm Stephanie Ramos. This is Searched on ABC News Live, where your questions meet real answers. We'll leave you with what's trending right now on abcnews.com. You can scan that QR code right there so you can catch up. Gio Benitez, my friend, we'll see you right back here on Monday. Have a great weekend.

0: Hot Mics now streaming on TuneIn, your go-to show for explosive sports showdowns, bare-knuckle politics, raw Hollywood gossip, tech power plays, and pop culture chaos. 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One, set a reminder with your smart speaker by saying, "Remind me to listen to Hot Mics Monday through Thursday at 12 p.m. Eastern, 9 a.m. Pacific." Two, when it's time, just say, "Play Hot Mics on TuneIn." And you're in for unfiltered takes, A-list guests, and the stories everyone else is too scared to touch.
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8: I'm Rachel Scott, traveling with President Trump in Geneva. 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

0: Good evening, I'm Alex Perche, and right now on ABC News Live reports, the search for survivors, search and rescue operations ramp up as the death toll rises in Venezuela from a pair of powerful earthquakes. Plus, a judge declares a mistrial in the trial of a man accused of starting the Palisades fire. Then, former National Security Advisor John Bolton pleads guilty to mishandling classified information. Also, how a Supreme Court ruling could leave many Haitian migrants with nowhere to go. And cheap shots? The WNBA suspends a player for hitting superstar Caitlin Clark in the throat. Your ABC News Live Top 5 starts right now. Well, we lead off our Top 5 today with breaking news. U.S. military officials.
1: From ABC News. I'm Mike Dubusky. U.S. Central Command now says it's carried out strikes on Iranian missile and drone storage locations and coastal radar sites. It comes after President Trump said Iran violated the ceasefire agreement with the U.S. by striking a ship in the Strait of Hormuz yesterday.
2: I don't like the fact that they took a shot yesterday. Actually, four. We knocked down three at a ship. Not an allied ship, but a ship, a very expensive ship. And it was fine, but it took a little beating. They shouldn't be doing that.
1: Meanwhile, Secretary of State Marco Rubio announcing a framework peace agreement between Israel and Lebanon today, though it's uncertain whether Hezbollah will comply with that agreement. A judge in California has declared a mistrial after a jury found itself deadlocked in the Palisades fire case. ABC News legal contributor Brian Buckmeyer says two jurors thought Jonathan Rinderknecht was guilty of sparking the blaze, and 10 thought he was not guilty.
3: Hearing that 10 of the jurors said not guilty, I think would give an air of confidence to the defense to say, if you choose to retry this case, why does it make sense? Why move forward? Because for any case, a prosecutor must show that they believe they can get a guilty verdict. With an outcome like this, I think it's a very difficult conversation for the prosecution to move forward. So interesting to see what happens next.
1: Prosecution says they will declare a retrial. The first plane packed with American aid arrived in Venezuela today, intended to help with the ongoing relief efforts from this week's devastating earthquakes.
4: There's just not enough people or equipment to get that done as quickly as it is needed. So a short while ago, we learned that a U.S. plane carrying some of those equipment landed in Venezuela. We also know that there are personnel and aid coming in from around the globe, including right here in the U.S. to help save as many lives as possible.
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1: Former Trump National Security Advisor John Bolton is facing up to 5 years in prison after pleading guilty to illegally retaining national security information today. After the hearing, Kelly Hayes, U.S. Attorney for the District of Maryland, said no one's above the law.
7: The rules governing classified and national defense information apply equally to everyone, regardless of position and regardless of how long you have served with the United States government.
1: Bolton's sentencing is scheduled for the end of October. Former Transportation Secretary Pete Buttigieg now says Child Protective Services were called to his house earlier this week over unsubstantiated allegations. The rumored 2028 presidential hopeful wrote he feels rage and sadness over how someone involved his children in something like this and implied it may have been rooted in homophobia meant to target him and his family. There are more than three dozen wildfires burning across the western half half of the country. In Arizona, one of those places was sparked by a massive car explosion. ABC's Trevor Ault has details.
8: Fire crews working to put out the flames that forced the shutdown of Highway 87 outside Phoenix. As aircrafts dropped flame retardant from above, the U.S. Forest Service says the forward progression of this fire has been stopped, but this is just one of many wildfires that have been raging across the West.
1: Utah also dealing with major wildfires this week. I'm Mike Dabusky, ABC News.
0: For allegedly sharing notes with his wife and daughter, some of which were classified as top secret. The guilty plea makes Bolton the only successfully prosecuted case in Trump's campaign against his political enemies. And rounding out our top five today, a judge today declaring a mistrial in the arson investigation against against a man accused of setting what was eventually to become the Palisades fire in California. The judge saying that jurors failed to reach a verdict against 29-year-old Jonathan Rindernecht. The split, 10 jurors set on not guilty, 2 determined to convict. And prosecutors say that Rindernecht set a fire in January of last year that burned unrestricted, undetected in a root system. It flared back up days later, according to those prosecutors. And his attorneys say that the jury's split was a, quote, pretty resounding indication that his client is innocent. And prosecutors now are vowing to retry the case. All right, in tonight's deep dive, the immediate impact on migrants after the Supreme Court handed the president a couple of really big wins for his administration's immigration agenda. Alex DeSume is the mayor of North Miami. He joins me now with more on the latest of what this means for Haitian migrants in the city. And Mayor, first, thank you so much for your time. But I'm curious, what kind of impact is this ruling going to have for your North Miami community here?
9: Well, thank you, Alex. And we want to say our hearts and prayers are to our neighboring city, Doral, right here in the city of North Miami, regarding the devastating earthquake that happened in Venezuela. The impact is obviously devastating, as we know. This has been, for the last 24 hours, something a lot of TPS holders were hoping this would not have been the case, especially at the rank of what we just, the excitement of the Haitian national team with the, but with the recent Supreme Court decision, it's just leaving a lot of families throughout the community, not only in South Florida, but throughout our nation, worry, what's the next step? So the anxiety is high, and a lot of residents are really, really concerned and nervous on what's next.
0: Yeah. Well, and listen, I mean, I know you've seen some of the comments on your social media post about this ruling. There are folks who say that temporary is meant to be exactly that, temporary. What's your response to them?
9: Well, as we know, the word temporary, which TPS has been renewed for over 18 time, one of the factor which I think the administration did not really look into or overlooked is the impact and the condition of Haiti. Haiti continued to face extraordinary challenges, including, you know, ongoing violence, political instability, and it's a really humanitarian crisis. So to say you will send residents who have said over and over again that this might be a death sentence to them, where you have gangs running the country, it really, really disturbing and really question on what is our value and what we do next as a community.
0: Yeah. Well, legal experts have said that the execution of these rulings usually happens about a month after they're issued. So I'm curious, what are you going to do in the coming weeks to prepare for TPS to end for many of your residents?
9: Well, typically when TPS, a president and TPS, usually the recipient will have approximately 6 months, but we're hearing all type of, rumors. We have not gotten any notice. And as soon as next week, the uncertainty might start. So a lot of our residents, not only in North Miami, but throughout the entire nation, as we work with different social service and different nonprofits in the community, they are really worried. They don't know what to do, how to plan next, or how long do they have in terms of organizing their affairs and really seeing what's next.
0: Well, and given the nature of the story, I think it's worth mentioning. You yourself are Haitian American. I'm curious. I mean, is this touching you or your family personally?
9: It's touching my community. So obviously, they are my family, and it's touching folks right here in my community in South Florida. Obviously, as you know, we are one of the largest concentration of Haitian American in the country. But as you see, to go back to the first question, we see what's going on in Venezuela. A lot of these recipients came after the 2010 earthquake, trying to establish some type of legal remedy here in this country. And this is a major blow for these families who have contributed a lot to our economy, who, you know, have children here. So now you're talking about a separation of family. Some have purchased homes. You know, this is the community that they think, you know, they would have called home. And they've been trying for the past couple of years to get legal status. And obviously, we all see what's happening with Congress, and that opportunity have not provided themselves. So that is why a lot of these recipients are still TPS holders. So it's very, very troubling.
0: Yeah. Mayor DeSume, thank you so much for your time today.
9: Thank you, Alex. Mm-hmm.
0: And coming up after the break, extreme heat is on the move across parts of the country, bringing fire danger to the West. And also a look at the scorching temps ahead this weekend. Then, Caitlin Clark's coach is fuming after an incident on the court, how the WNBA is responding.
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18: Good morning, Lieutenant. 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
20: 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Got a high-profile murder on our hands. 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
18: 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Our killer was also a sprinter.
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0: Welcome back. Extreme heat is slowing firefighting efforts in the West, where dozens of wildfires are currently burning. Utah's governor restricting setting off fireworks and declared a state of emergency nearly a week before the July 4th celebrations. ABC meteorologist Ken Jawecki has a look at the fire danger.
33: We really have two extremes that we're looking at here today. Over the Ohio River Valley into the Mississippi and Missouri River Valleys, we have a flood threat there today. Watch for extreme rainfall there, but it is extremely dry out in the West. That's where the biggest threat really is today for millions of folks. I'm putting on the relative humidity here. You can see how, again, moist it is over the Midwest and South, but over in the West, it's going to get extremely dry this afternoon and tomorrow afternoon as well for 2 days of extreme wildfire weather conditions. You don't don't get any worse than this in a lot of these locations, especially Nevada, Utah, and parts of California, Arizona there, where we have relative humidity down to about 5%. That's almost no moisture in that air. And those winds are gusting up to 50 miles per hour, but even sustained 25 to 35 miles per hour. So a windy day, regardless, with that extremely dry wind, that's going to fuel these fires. We have a very rare level 3 of 3 extremely critical fire weather risk in this pink area. It includes Cedar City, Richfield, St. George as well, Page, Arizona, also almost to Las Vegas, not quite there yet, but you can see in that critical fire danger that level 2 does include Las Vegas up to Salt Lake City and Grand Junction and Flagstaff too. Everywhere in these areas, you got to make sure if you see smoke that you're reporting it right away, and fires that are already existing are going to explode, including that Cottonwood fire that's already burned more than 70,000 acres. It's really going to be very unfortunate today how large that fire is going to grow. We almost know that as a certainty with these terrible conditions. Also, we have the red flag warnings in general from Tucson all the way to Boise. So anywhere in these areas, officials saying have a go bag ready to go, because when or if a new fire sparks near you, there's a chance that it could explode so rapidly that crews aren't able to get a firm control over it fast enough. Back to you.
0: All right, Kenton, thank you. And heat and wildfires are also fueling dangerous travel conditions in the West. A video filmed this morning shows the moment a car exploded in Arizona, forcing the closure of Highway 87 just outside of Phoenix. ABC's Trevor Ault has details.
8: A massive car explosion caught on camera, sparking a wildfire in Arizona. A nearby driver filming the scene, fire crews working to put out the flames, and it forced the shutdown of Highway 87 outside Phoenix. As aircrafts drop flame retardant from above, the U.S. Forest Service says the forward progression of this fire has been stopped, but this is just one of many wildfires that have been raging across the West.
2: When people who've dedicated their lives to protecting Utah tell us this year is different, we desperately need to listen.
8: In Utah, the Cottonwood fire has scorched more than 70,000 acres, prompting evacuations for hundreds of people and burning down a popular ski lodge, the Eagle Point. Now, local, state, and federal agencies are all on hand trying to keep it from threatening neighborhoods. And the Iron Fire has also burnt more than 40,000 acres.
0: Trevor, thank you. It's time now for tonight's social story, and that is where we post three stories on our social media and you decide what we take a closer look at. Today's choices: cheap shots on Caitlin Clark, sugar maxing, and AI influencers takeover. And with 44% of the vote, you guys chose cheap shots on Caitlin Clark. Wanting to know more about opposing players putting her fist on Caitlin Clark's throat and the suspension that followed. ABC's Sophie Flay has more on the aftermath of that flagrant foul.
3: To the ground and
4: Indiana Fever head coach Stephanie White fuming over WNBA officiating as it relates to Caitlin Clark.
3: It's absolutely egregious and utterly disrespectful.
4: It all happened during Wednesday night's game against the Phoenix Mercury. First, this play with under 7 minutes to go in the second quarter. Clark at the bottom of a scramble for the ball.
3: I mean, the fist in the throat is crazy. It's crazy. It's dangerous.
4: Following a post-game review, the league upgrading the initial no-call to a flagrant 2, suspending Mercury's Alyssa Thomas for 1 game. Later in the same game, a closeout on one of Clark's patented three-pointers a little too close, on her way back down, landing on the defender's foot. A regular foul called. Clark would ultimately leave the game in the third quarter, citing a back injury. It's unclear if either play directly contributed to her exit. The Fever losing 111-109.
3: We have a generational talent and a WNBA superstar who had 2 cheap shots right there that weren't called. And I just say again, absolutely unacceptable.
4: ESPN's First Take debating the issue.
5: You have people who are resenting of her star power and her cachet. And as a result, if they have an opportunity to go at her, they're going to take it. Now, Caitlin Clark is no innocent bystander in all of this. She's a high-end competitor. She can be very feisty. We saw from her college days where she can chirp and talk junk at you.
4: Clark is having a standout season, setting a new record in the WNBA, currently holding the longest streak of consecutive games with at least 20 points and 5 assists. But that hasn't stopped her from calling out referees, including when she received her 5th technical foul of the season.
1: We should all just go on the calendar now and pick a game that I'm going to be suspended for if I'm going to get technicals for clapping.
0: Our thanks to Sophie for that report. And coming up here on ABC News Live, Pete Buttigieg says he was briefly separated from his children after police say he was the target of a false report. What we know at this hour. But first, MLB negotiations are underway. Could it impact the season? ESPN joins us next.
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16: Tonight, desperately digging for survivors of back-to-back earthquakes, plus the extreme heat and fire danger. And next week, David Muir.

0: Well, and also some other baseball news. Major League Baseball and the Players Union are negotiating a collective bargaining agreement that would include a salary cap, limiting the length of contracts for free agent players who change teams, and also raising minimum salaries in what would be the largest year-over-year increase in MLB history. Meanwhile, the Players Union has proposed a ban on prop bets on individual players at sports books and daily fantasy betting apps. And some former players are worried that the ongoing negotiations will lead to a work stoppage like the strike in 94-95 that canceled the World Series that season. So joining me now for more on all of this is Jesse Rogers, an ESPN MLB insider. Jesse, great to see you this Friday. Thanks for the time. But listen, as all this is being discussed, I'm curious, what stands out to you from the league's latest set of proposals here?
1: Well, the biggest thing is that they're going to put a limit on the length of a contract a free agent can sign. Until now, you can switch teams and sign for a decade or longer, but they want to limit that. They want to spread out the stars. So if you're a free agent, you want to move teams, the most you can sign for is 5 years. Now, they've added a caveat. In order for teams to keep their own stars, you can sign them to a 6-year deal. And then there's a percentage of the salary cap they're allowed to sign for as well. So this would be a drastic change. It would put them more in line with the other professional sports leagues, the NBA, the NHL, and the NFL. Those all have salary caps and have a limit to how long you can sign for or how much you can sign for. And again, it's to spread out the stars and create a little bit more parity instead of some of the just bigger markets being the best teams every year and getting to the World Series. So that's the goal of it all. Remains to be seen if the union will accept any of it, though.
0: Well, and Jesse, I know it's still kind of early, but we're seeing how some players are reacting to this.
1: Yes, the union head yesterday came out unequivocally against all of this because it's a limit to how much players can make. And the top end players, make no mistake, would have to take less. Though it does feel like the bottom end might be lifted up. You mentioned the higher minimum salary, and with a max percentage of how much a player can make, it would leave some money left over for other players. Major League Baseball contracts in terms of their salaries have increased at the slowest rate compared to the other leagues that are all in a capped system. But the league doesn't want to put a cap on the top end players. Juan Soto wouldn't be able to sign the contract he signed. Shohei Ohtani as well. They'd still make good money. It'd just be in a different format. They may have to sign two contracts, which means performing to get a max contract and then performing again to get a second max contract. So the union right now is completely against it. The sides are on different continents in terms of what they believe is the problem in Major League Baseball.
0: Oh, we'll see what the middle ground is. All right. ESPN insider Jesse Rogers, thank you so much.
1: You got it.
0: And of course, they'll have more coverage of that tonight on SportsCenter. But coming up after the break here on ABC News Live, Serena Williams facing off against a 20-year-old opponent in her first Wimbledon singles match in nearly 4 years. Stay with us.
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20: Michael Strahan reporting from the Sagrada Familia in Barcelona. 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
21: Hi there, I'm Alex Perche in Washington, and we begin with breaking news this hour. U.S. military officials say a short time ago that they've launched a retaliatory strike. They've launched the retaliatory strikes against Iran. This after President Trump blasted the regime, saying that it violated the ceasefire agreement with the U.S. by carrying out a drone strike in the Strait of Hormuz. U.S. Central Command says Iranian missiles and drone storage locations were targeted in this retaliatory strike. And now on to some other stories that we're following right now. The death toll is rising in the aftermath of those two back-to-back earthquakes in Venezuela. Venezuelan officials say the death toll has now surpassed 920 people, with more than 3,000 others injured. The United States military saying its military forces and assets have been sent to the region to assist in relief efforts. They've now arrived in Venezuela. And Moscow claims that Russian air defenses intercepted more than 600 Ukrainian drones across the country. It's the largest overnight attack by Kyiv since the war began. The major offensive came in just hours after Ukrainian President Volodymyr Zelensky said he ordered an escalation aimed at compelling Russia to end the war, since U.S. peace efforts have not yielded a breakthrough. And now to something that's first on ABC News Live reports. Former Transportation Secretary Pete Buttigieg says that he was targeted as part of an effort to investigate him and his family. He says authorities visited his home over unsubstantiated allegations that could have resulted in him being separated from his two children. Now, Buttigieg wrote that the incident happened after he shared photos online for Father's Day. He is openly gay and a vocal LGBTQ rights advocate within the Democratic Party. Arsalina Wang has more.
22: Alex, Pete Buttigieg says his family has been targeted in a...
23: ABC News, I'm Mike Dabusky. U.S. Central Command has fired retaliatory strikes against Iran, striking missile storage and coastal radar locations in that country. It comes in response to Iran strikes yesterday on ships in the Strait of Hormuz, which President Trump says marks a violation of the ceasefire. Meanwhile, Israel and Lebanon have signed on to a new peace agreement, though Hezbollah's cooperation remains a question mark. U.S. aid arriving in Venezuela today after those two huge earthquakes this week.
24: According to the U.S. Embassy in Venezuela, the priority right now includes establishing a base for operations. They'll work with the local authorities to figure out where the needs are. There are close to 80 experts per team that have been deployed there. These teams are made up of firefighters, doctors, structural engineers, and about a dozen trained canines.
23: ABC's Faith Abube. The death toll in Venezuela now climbing to 920, some 50,000 people are unaccounted for. This is ABC News.
22: And determined the report was false, False reports are dangerous and divert law enforcement officers and child protective service workers from responding to legitimate emergencies and protecting vulnerable children and families. Buttigieg says he is exploring pressing civil or criminal charges over this incident. Alex?
21: All right, Selena, thank you. And now to disturbing new details in the murder case against the rising music star David. A trove of evidence from investigators, including texts and photos, now a video surfacing in the singer and that 13-year-old Celeste Rivas Hernandez together, racking up millions of views online. Authorities say that she was threatening to expose their sexual relationship, and David was worried that would cost him everything. He's denied all charges against him, as our Nightline team reports.
0: Yo, yo, yo, yo, wait.
1: Oh, look at it. Answer that one. That's so mean if you don't answer.
0: Which one?
2: It looks like at the beginning, it's just a guy and a girl seemingly joking, having fun on this live stream. And people are commenting as they're sort of talking and having fun.
7: David is a young man who could have been a superstar. And Celeste was a child who could have done anything with her life.
19: Celeste is 13. David is 18. It's one of the few videos we have of the two of them together, if not the only video.
0: I media trained you.
1: No, you didn't.
0: That's controversial.
1: It's controversial of raping kids.
0: Really good.
1: Okay,
0: it's been a good one. Bye.
1: Bye, guys.
2: What really happened to Celeste Rivas Hernandez? At the heart of this story, there's that question.
1: We need to delete this.
0: Are we, Maz, can we delete all vibes? Oh my, delete everything. Delete everything. Everything goes.
25: New details in the investigation surrounding the death of a teenage girl.
26: Celeste Rivas' death continues to be shrouded in mystery.
27: Her badly decomposed remains wrapped in plastic discovered inside the trunk of this black Tesla.
7: It's every parent's nightmare. You have this young, beautiful girl found dismembered, stabbed, mutilated in the trunk of a car.
2: There are so many questions here, and now we actually may have some answers, and they are horrifying.
28: My name is Stephen McCarty. I am a parkour coach. I also coach gymnastics and ninja.
29: That's it.
28: I met David around 2018 at the first gym. He was in our ninja and parkour like mix program. Him and his brother, they both worked really hard. Everything on the surface, very normal, very religious and God-centered family. I did notice the shift from being into parkour, music being more a part of his time and his identity. I liked his music, actually. I mean, I went to his show. Yeah, I have backstage passes, you know, so I got to hang out with him for a little bit.
25: So is this show, like, the last time you saw him?
28: This was the last time that I saw him, which was also why I told him what I told him about, you know, watching his surroundings and the people that he's going to be around. Watch yourself and watch your back.

0: So it was August of 2025, and I was getting ready to anchor one of our shows called ABC News Live Prime. And I was told, you have this interview with this young star named David. So his name is actually David Anthony Burke, but the way he spells his name is D4VD. And that was actually a username that he had when he was gaming.
1: David, right. Welcome. How we doing? To ABC News Live.
2: Thank you. It's a pleasure, Sean.
1: Yeah, absolutely.
0: He was ready for this career that was about to blow up.
3: For a record to become a hit, it usually takes a lot of money, right? But he had Romantic Homicide that hit the Billboard charts.

0: You could imagine that the phones are just ringing off the hook. Who is this guy? Let's get him a label. Let's bring him in.
1: We learned that David had met Celeste online in some chat forum, and they had originally developed an online sort of communication relationship.
2: Celeste grew up just outside L.A. Her parents are immigrants from El Salvador, and she has some older siblings, and by all accounts, it seems like she was really loved.
3: They began having a sexual relationship when she was approximately 13 years old. That continued all the way through her 14th birthday.
4: What was the precipitating event that you believe led to the murder?
1: There was some indication that Celeste was unhappy with the status of their relationship. She had potentially threatened David that she might out the fact that he was involved in a sexual relationship with a minor.
0: Law enforcement says that's not just a gap, that's rape. That's sex with a minor who cannot give consent.
5: April 23rd, 2025 is the last day Celeste Rivas Hernandez is seen alive.
0: According to law enforcement, David and Celeste were texting throughout the day. At night, he sends an Uber for her to pick her up at her home and drop her off at his home, sometime between 8:40 p.m. and then dropping off at 10:10 p.m. It's not a short trip. It's some 70 miles, about an hour and a half away.
1: The medical examiner's report determined that Celeste had died from what were believed to be puncture wounds to her abdomen. But the nature of the injuries was consistent with that of a stab wound or being stabbed with some sort of sharp instrument.
5: Stabbing someone requires close proximity, and it generally is a crime of passion. This girl suffered.
1: David Burke then started spinning a web of lies to try to create an alibi for his whereabouts.
2: A week after the murder, he's been busy, he's been promoting, he's doing all of that, but now prosecutors say that he uses a fake name, Victoria Mendez, to start ordering more things, and what he orders that day, two chainsaws.
0: A few days later, David is back on Amazon ordering things again, ordering a heavy-duty laundry bag, a body bag, and a blue inflatable pool.
2: It's really disturbing when you think about the timeline, because what prosecutors say is that this body was in the house for 12 days before he allegedly dismembered her and then puts her in this car. And the car is just sitting on this property for months as this body is decomposing. It's really troubling.
0: By all accounts, that Tesla stays inside David's garage or on his property from May of 2025 until the end of July.
2: Prosecutors say that he actually gets in the car, David. He starts driving about 400 feet, not too far. He moves the car and he parks it on the street. And prosecutors say he's the last person to drive that car. And they know that because they have evidence, including surveillance video.
6: Disturbing discovery in the trunk of a car involving a famous musician and his Tesla.
1: September 8th, from what I recall, was a clear, sunny, warm day. We received the call sometime in the early afternoon hours.
2: I get an alert on my phone. This car had actually been towed, and it was in an impound lot. And there was this strong smell of decay coming from the car. And that's why police were called.
5: So this is the worst case scenario.
2: They opened the trunk, and what they found was straight out of nightmares.
1: When the trunk of the car was opened and the officers looked in to see the contents, they saw what appeared to be a partially dismembered and badly decomposed body.
5: It doesn't take them very long to find out who the car belongs to. It's registered to David.
7: We've been talking about all of this evidence, but investigators say some of the strongest evidence came when they raided David's house.
2: He's away on tour. He's not even there. But apparently what they found inside the house, that's what allowed them to start connecting the dots.
0: David pled not guilty to all charges against him. His attorneys issued a statement that said, "The actual evidence in the case will show that David Burke did not murder Celeste Rivas Hernandez, and he was not the cause of her death. We will vigorously defend David's innocence."
8: Well, and David Burke's legal team did not respond to ABC News' request for comment. For much more on this story, watch The Girl in the Trunk, which is now streaming on Disney Plus and Hulu. All right, coming up after the break here, the massive house explosion in Ohio. What we're learning about this blast that destroyed and damaged neighboring homes. Plus, not your mother's cocktail. How women are calling the shots, inspired by celebrities with their own alcohol lines.
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5: David is a young man who could have been a superstar. And Celeste was a child who could have done anything.
0: Celeste is 13. David is 18.
5: This is a tinderbox about to explode.
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2: What really happened? He actually may have some answers. 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
28: All you gotta do is go, what's up?
29: What's that?
28: Go practice.
29: Yeah! Do not ask me how much longer.
30: How much longer, mamacita?
29: Bambi?
31: What do we do?
29: The wrong egg.
28: No more sad sack. Full on fun sack.
31: That's what I'm talking about.
32: What, deputy?
31: Well, you're the deputy, deputy.
29: Hi.
31: What the? No way. What just happened?
32: Ooh la la.
29: Not touching. Your toys are out of here.
31: I can't. As I responded, I have plastic fingers.
33: Disney and Pixar's Toy Story 5. 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
8: Welcome back. So spirit companies have long been a male-dominated industry, but now a recent shift in the liquor landscape has more women running the show and having major success. Here's ABC's Sophie Flay.
34: Guys, doesn't get any better than this.
35: Doug Patterson was wrong.
36: Picture this. It's a few decades ago, and bikini-clad women seem to be all over TV promoting beer.
37: Fudge, you're an animal.
36: On roller skates.
37: Great taste. Yes,
36: bang! Catfighting and mud wrestling in a fountain. Bang! But now, it's 2026.
1: products. And women aren't just eye candy in bikinis promoting alcohol. They're launching their own cocktail companies. They're in the boardrooms. They're the presidents and CEOs.
3: It's humbling to get to lead a business and take it to the next level. It's quite remarkable to operate in a category that is so complex and to have a brand that has taken off to be so successful.
4: What are you looking for when you're... The way that you're looking at it.
6: Here, what we do is we're looking at the veins. You can actually tell the alcohol content by looking at the veins of a tequila.
7: Wow. So now that we have launched, I'm on the ground selling my product, meeting with bar managers and restaurateurs, sometimes even the chefs, and speaking with them about my product.
1: Celebrities like former reality housewife Bethany Frankel leading the pack with her low-cal Skinny Girl Margarita, launched in 2009.
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1: Actress and singer Hailee Steinfeld launching Angel Margarita. And Sarah Jessica Parker, a.k.a. Carrie Bradshaw, famous for sipping Cosmopolitans and Sex and the City, now collaborating on the perfect Cosmo.
11: Two old loves and new beginnings.
13: The one that I think I've seen make the most impact and have a real splash is Kendall Jenner's 818 Tequila.
14: We're going to funnel all my ingredients into my empty 818 bottle.
13: Having a women-owned wine or spirit company also helps reach women drinkers.
1: And these women-led companies are a bright spot for an industry that has seen declining sales for years.
15: But first, Jim Beam, the country's biggest bourbon maker, is halting production at its flagship Kentucky facility.
1: The Bureau of Labor Statistics reporting that alcohol spending is hovering at 40-year lows.
13: Right now we're seeing that Gen Z is drinking a little bit less than millennials or Gen X or boomers. They are drinking. They are just drinking a little bit differently.
1: This, as a comprehensive study released earlier this month, says alcohol, even one drink per day, is associated in an increased risk in numerous types of cancers. But with alcohol sales down, new trends are emerging, like something called zebra striping.
13: It basically means that you're going to have one alcoholic drink, and then immediately you'll have a non-alcoholic beverage before you have your next boozy beverage.
1: And if boozy beverages are your thing, you've probably heard of Buzz Balls. The brightly colored, ready-to-drink cocktails going viral.
16: All right, next up, we're going to be trying the Forbidden Apple.
13: Buzzballs cracked the code of virality. They have reached a population that is young and excited to participate in the trend of drinking Buzzballs. Anyone can find this. They're at all gas stations. They're at a price point that most people can afford. So why not have one?
1: The brand created in 2009 by 47-year-old Marilee Kick, a Dallas mother and teacher making $55,000 a year.
3: She found herself relaxing by a pool one day and thought, what if I had a real cocktail that was ready to go? Wouldn't it be great if it was both functional and fun?
1: The company took off, and in 2024, Kick sold Buzzballs to the spirits giant Sazerac, reportedly for more than $500 million. They're now available in 35 countries across three continents and constantly rolling out new flavors. At around $4.99 a drink, critics say they are marketed to underage kids with names like Pink Lemon Squeezy, Cookie Nookie, and Grapes Gone Wild, something the company denies.
3: It's a real strength cocktail. It's affordable. It's accessible. It's very convenient. Our Elf limited edition that we released just in time for the holidays. If you remember from the movie, it's like spaghetti with maple syrup on it. It ended up being one of our like biggest sellout drivers that we've done.
1: And just in time for World Cup fever, introducing soccer balls.
3: It's certainly inspired by all the fresh energy that we have in North America right now around soccer.
1: On the opposite side of the spectrum, an alternative to the quick and easy cocktail. Casa J Tequila is an artisan brand that goes for $129 a bottle, created in 2017 by Sofia Juarez, who was born and raised in New York. We're at Agave Fest here in New York's Greenwich Village tasting high-end tequilas made by women.
17: Some people might be into shot culture. That's not what Casa J Tequila is about. It's about mindful consumption and sipping slowly and enjoying.
18: Do you think that maybe that might attract
0: Gen Zers, experiences are really important to them.
17: They want to bring moments to their gatherings, their celebrations, and their experiences with friends that are beautiful, that are special, that are elevated, that are chic. This was our unique innovation, shared from our maestro tequilero, both tequila tradicional y tequila ancestral.
36: And as consumers redefine their relationship with alcohol, women leaders like Juarez are redefining the industry.
13: Marketing historically, when it comes to spirits, has been really targeting male drinkers. And I think that with these female-owned businesses, it brings in an entirely new population of consumers.
8: Oh, very interesting. Our thanks to Sophie Flay for that. All right, and coming up after the break, after 4 years, Serena Williams is back on the court. A look at Wimbledon weekend straight ahead.
2: 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Tune in's How To. 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
8: Welcome back. Some of the other headlines we're following this hour, at least one person is in the hospital after a massive home explosion in Ohio. Drone video shows at least one home was leveled by yesterday's blast. Firefighters say that three other houses are completely destroyed and at least eight others are damaged. Investigators say a contractor likely triggered a gas leak that caused that explosion. Officials say no one was killed and only one person was minorly injured. Now, an Arby's manager in Oklahoma is accused of giving a customer herpes after spitting in their food. Amanda Hendricks is charged with felony poisoning. Investigators say surveillance video and other employees confirmed that Hendricks spat in a customer's meal. And according to the lawsuit against Arby's, Hendricks was aware that she had an active herpes outbreak at the time. All right, and Serena Williams will have a chance to prove that age ain't nothing but a number when she takes on an opponent less than half her age at Wimbledon next week. The 44-year-old, seven-time Wimbledon champion, will play 20-year-old Australian Maya Joint in the first round of the tournament. It's Serena's first singles match in nearly 4 years. We wish her well. All right, the U.S. men's team lost to Turkey in the game's final seconds last night, closing out group play in the World Cup. But star Christian Pulisic did return to the pitch after being sidelined with an injury. Our Sophie Flay is back with more on the match.
36: A heartbreaking end to Team USA's hopes of setting a World Cup team record.
47: Turkey has scored the winning goal!
0: Their attempt to win all three group stage games for the first time got off to an electric start.
1: Knocked down, it's in! It's another early goal!
0: Taking a quick lead over Turkey in the third minute, but the Turks striking back minutes later. Scoring their first goal of the entire tournament. And then their second goal 20 minutes later to take the lead.
1: Cut back cross, 2-1 Turkey.
0: Shortly into the second half, the U.S. tying it up.
1: Follow-up shot is a goal!
0: Christian Pulisic, who is recovering from a calf injury, subbing on.
1: They score! Just missed!
0: And nearly putting the U.S. ahead. But later, with just seconds left in the match, it was Turkey that would do the heartbreaking, scoring the go-ahead goal.
3: It's just unfortunate loss, but thank you, John.
0: Despite the disappointment, the loss means little, since the U.S. already clinched the top spot in the group to advance in the tournament. U.S. fans serenading the players with Take Me Home, Country Roads. It turns out Team USA's biggest save of the World Cup may not have come on the field. Last weekend, Pulisic and some other players left their hotel for pizza, only to get stranded when a crash shut down the highway. With no ride and Pulisic nursing a calf injury, they wandered into a golf cart dealership where the owner came to the rescue.
4: We gave them a ride back to their hotel, and we're happy to support the United States men's soccer team.
8: Our thanks to Sophie for that. I'm Alex Perchet. Thanks for streaming with us. We're going to leave you with some World Cup fans in Paris. Look at that. More news is up next.
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9: I was recording the Seven Psalms album.
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15: From ABC News, I'm Mike Dubusky. The U.S. military carrying out strikes against Iran today, with CENTCOM calling it a response to yesterday's attack by Iran on a commercial ship in the Strait of Hormuz. ABC News White House correspondent Karen Travers has the latest.
16: U.S. Central Command said Friday it launched a, quote, powerful response to the attack by Iran on Thursday on a commercial ship transiting the Strait of Hormuz. The military says U.S. aircraft hit Iranian missile and drone storage locations and coastal radar sites. Iran on Thursday hit a Singapore-flagged cargo ship with a one-way attack drone. An hour before the announcement by CENTCOM, President Trump indicated to reporters in the Oval Office there would be a U.S. response. When asked if Iran would face any consequences, the president said, quote, you'll find out.
17: I don't like the fact that they took a shot yesterday.
16: Karen Travers, ABC News, Washington.
15: American aid has started arriving in Venezuela following this week's massive earthquakes that left at least 920 people dead. Billy Richardson is director of logistics for the disaster relief organization Global Empowerment Mission.
18: I mean, right now your greatest needs are your basic hygiene and basic food, right? It's the first thing they need to survive their initial part, and then we're going to start working on your secondary needs where your shelter gets more and more important and everything like that.
15: More than 3,300 people were wounded in the quakes. Former Trump National Security Advisor John Bolton pleaded guilty today to a single count of illegal retention of national security information. ABC News Chief Justice Correspondent Pierre Thomas was in the courtroom.
19: For him is hoping that he will get a similar situation that former CIA Director Petraeus and some of the others who did not get jail time. That's what they're hoping for. But to be clear, as of right now, he faces months, if not years, in prison, depending on what the judge decides to do.
15: And a California judge declaring a mistrial today due to a hung jury in the case against a 29-year-old accused of sparking the Palisades fire. You're listening to ABC News.
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15: The Centers for Disease Control today elevated its response to the Ebola outbreak to level one, its highest designation. That means Ebola is now being treated the same as the H1N1 pandemic and the Zika virus outbreak. A house explosion triggered by a gas leak rocked Twinsburg Township, Ohio yesterday. Fire Chief Earl Wilson said today it's a miracle no one was killed.
2: We've transported two people. Minor injuries considering the amount of damage.
15: Authorities say the gas leak was caused by a contractor drilling. Major wildfires burning across several U.S. states this weekend, with Utah's governor declaring a state of emergency and restricting fireworks ahead of the July 4th celebrations. ABC meteorologist Kenton Jewicki says the next few days don't look much better.
3: Over in the West, it's going to get extremely dry for 2 days of extreme wildfire weather conditions. You don't get any worse than this in a lot of these locations, especially Nevada, Utah, and parts of California, Arizona there, where we have relative humidity down to about 5%. That's almost no moisture in that air. And those winds are gusting up to 50 miles per hour, but even sustained 25 to 35 miles per hour. So a windy day, regardless, with that extremely dry wind, that's going to fuel these fires.
15: And Gracie, that missing giraffe in Texas that captured the attention of social media in recent days, has been found safe. I'm Mike Dabusky, ABC News.
21: Streets, but we're also seeing a lot of solidarity. People that are helping with anything they can, with waters, with a bottle of waters, with food, with medical supplies. There's been a lot of solidarity, but we need much more, of course, and support from the international community will be key.
22: Yeah, certainly. Well, and as the U.S. prepares to mobilize over $150 million in aid, and other countries also look to help here, I mean, what are the biggest needs there on the ground?
21: There are many, many needs. The most immediate ones are the ones related to search and rescue to save lives. There's already some countries that have sent some stuff for this. But we also need emergency supplies, more medicine, more food, more water. We don't want any disease breakout through this. But we will also need a lot of shelter. People need a safe place to sleep. All this in the very, very short term, but we also need support. We need continued support and much more support from the international community that has abandoned Venezuela for the last year. We need much more support in the long term so that people can recover, so that the country can recover from this earthquake.
22: Yeah. Well, and Beatrice, yesterday we heard from Venezuelan officials. They said the airport, the main airport there, would likely remain closed throughout today. I'm curious, do you know if aid can even be flown in right now?
21: I have heard that there's some opening for humanitarian cargos in an airport that is nearby Caracas, a few hours away from here, because we need aid coming from outside of the country. So this is being habilitated for the aid to come in.
22: Yeah. Well, and I'm also curious, whenever you talk to Venezuelans, I mean, what are they telling you?
21: People have gone through a lot, and people want to feel that they are safe. What people is telling us is that it's been a lot, and that it has been enough suffering. Already before the earthquakes, there were 7 million people in need of international support, in need of humanitarian assistance, and this can only bring the situation worse. So people is hopeful that there will be more support from the international community this time, but also people is focusing on the immediate and most important things at the moment, which is finding family members and finding people that have been stuck under the rubble. This is the most important thing at the moment and in the next hours or a couple of days.
22: Yeah. Well, Beatrice Ochoa, thank you so much for your time today.
21: Thank you for having me.
22: Well, and back here at home, extreme heat is slowing firefighting efforts in the West, where dozens of wildfires are currently burning. Utah's governor restricting setting off fireworks and has declared a state of emergency nearly a week before the July 4th celebrations. And out in Arizona, take a look at this car explosion. It's being blamed for sparking a fire that shut down a highway outside of Phoenix. ABC meteorologist Kenton Jawecki has a closer look.
3: We really have two extremes that we're looking at here today. Over the Ohio River Valley into the Mississippi and Missouri River Valleys, we have a flood threat there today. Watch for extreme rainfall there, but it is extremely dry out in the West. That's where the biggest threat really is today for millions of folks. I'm putting on the relative humidity here. You can see how, again, moist it is over the Midwest and South, but over in the West, it's going to get extremely dry this afternoon and tomorrow afternoon as well for 2 days of extreme wildfire weather conditions. Don't get any worse than this in a lot of these locations, especially Nevada, Utah, and parts of California, Arizona there, where we have relative humidity down to about 5%. That's almost no moisture in that air. And those winds are gusting up to 50 miles per hour, but even sustained 25 to 35 miles per hour. So a windy day, regardless, with that extremely dry wind, that's going to fuel these fires. We have a very rare level 3 of 3, extremely critical fire weather risk in this pink area. It includes Cedar City, Richfield, St. George as well, Page, Arizona, also almost to Las Vegas, not quite there yet, but you can see in that critical fire danger that level 2 does include Las Vegas up to Salt Lake City and Grand Junction and Flagstaff too. Everywhere in these areas, you got to make sure if you see smoke that you're reporting it right away, and fires that are already existing are going to explode, including that Cottonwood fire that's already burned more than 70,000 acres. It's really going to be very unfortunate today how large that fire is going to grow. We almost know that as a certainty with these terrible conditions. Also, we have the red flag warnings in general from Tucson all the way to Boise. So anywhere in these areas, officials saying have a go bag ready to go, because when or if a new fire sparks near you, there's a chance that it could explode so rapidly that crews aren't able to get a firm control over it fast enough. Back to you.
22: All right, Kenton, thank you. And coming up after the break, country star Zach Brown opening up to our Roxy Diaz, what he's saying about the backlash he faced after performing at the president's UFC event at the White House. Spotlight is next.
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0: All right, in tonight's spotlight, the Zac Brown Band is one of the most successful country acts of the past two decades, churning out Hot 100 hits and modern country classics. And now the band is preparing to hit the road with a new tour inspired by their seventh studio album and their historic residency at the Spheres in Las Vegas. And all of this, while Brown has found himself in the headlines for performing at President Trump's UFC Freedom 250 event, Brown sat down with our Roxy Diaz to talk about it all.
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1: Now the Georgia native is pushing his sound even further, evolving the understanding of what traditional country music can be. With the band's seventh studio album, Love and Fear, Zac's most raw and personal to date, blending their signature sound with introspective lyrics. And he's taking his new sound on the road, first bringing that evolution to fans late last year while making history as the first country group to headline the Sphere.
6: How's been the reception? Because it's a different sound than what we're used to hearing from your band.
7: You know, it's a little bit of everything on there. But when I was creating this album, I knew we were going to be performing at the Sphere. Mm-hmm. So some of the music that's on there was thinking about what the visuals were going to be surrounding everyone when we're in there. There's a mixture of like island music, a little bit of like bluegrass, a little bit of down the middle country, like some ballads, there's some rock, there's usually a little bit of reggae. So you get all that on this album, but some of it's a little more cinematic because of it was created for the Sphere. Mm-hmm. And getting to do a song with Dolly, which was a dream. Getting to do one with Snoop. It's like a hybrid between like a Broadway show and then a big, huge concert, what we did at the Sphere. There's a big story element to it. So when I was writing the album and thinking about what people are going to be seeing, it was actually created for that purpose. So a lot of this album was written for the Sphere.
6: Yeah.
7: For us to be able to have it be visual as well as audio.
1: Zac and the band kicking off the Love and Fear tour with a 27-show run in July.
6: How different was it for you to experience that immersive world of the Sphere? And what are you going to take on the road with you?
7: Yeah, so we spent 2 years making the Sphere. 2 years of, like, grinding, making all the content, making the story, writing the songs, producing the album, making all the visuals. It's pretty unprecedented, the level of visuals and audio, what's capable in the Sphere. And then, so this tour that we're doing is called Love and Fear as well. So we're bringing elements of that. We don't have the 4 acres of video that we have at the Sphere. But the story and the thread of things is still going to be there. But our goal is to leave people with memories with their families and with the people that they come with and with each other and just unite everyone in that night so they can have a little escape from life.
6: Is there going to be an encore to that residency, or is the encore the tour?
7: I can't really say what's going to happen, but there's a lot of possibilities, I'll just put it that way.
6: I want to bring back Melding the Worlds together with Love and Fear. I listened to the album, and you're right, it's very introspective and self-reflecting, almost gospel. What was it that influenced you to go so deep and so self-reflective in this album?
7: So I'm always on a journey to try to grow and heal and create, and that album is a great reflection of it because I've never really told my personal story, mm-hmm. which I did in the Sphere, like raw, like a lot of the stuff that happened in my childhood that people don't even know about. Like, I was just raw with it because we all have things. Everyone's got skeletons. Everyone's got things that they don't think they can share with anybody. But it's that vulnerability that actually allows us to heal and grow. And when we share that.
1: But not all the recent headlines have been about the music.
8: Oh, say can you see by the dawn's early light?
1: Earlier this month, Brown took center stage on President Trump's birthday, performing on the South Lawn of the White House for the UFC's Freedom 250 event, a performance some fans and critics viewed as political. Zach defends his choice to perform, saying it was anything but.
7: I'm there for the troops. I will be there no matter what administration that there is. I'm going to show up for them. I'm going to be there. They're there no matter what to keep us safe and keep us free. If you don't like one of the administrations, it doesn't matter. I'm going to show up for them. I showed up for them in the last administration. I'm going to show up for them in this administration. I will stand up for the people. Mm-hmm. And I don't even care about the politics. It doesn't mean anything to me. I don't share any of my views or anything about that because I want my music to be a uniter. I mean, this is the 250th year of our country being here, and we need to love each other. Mm-hmm. and be together, even if we believe different things.
6: Has the backlash weighed on you? I feel like it has.
7: It does, because it doesn't matter what you do these days. There are people that are incentivized and they get paid by hating on it. And if you are somebody that does something, if you're going to be brave enough to go do something good, there's people that hate on it. It doesn't matter what it is. I wasn't taking a political stance. I was supporting our military. I live it. I built a campus in Georgia, 450 acres that we serve. We serve 900 veterans sleepaway camp to help them transition back home, to help them with their family unit, to help them with their PTSD, to help them to do that. So to say that I'm hiding behind my patriotism, I live it.
1: And while Zach is still growing, he says in this moment, he's more comfortable in his skin than ever as a husband, father, and an artist. And his next stop,
9: it feels like we're close.
1: London, to open for one of his biggest heroes.
6: Well, for me, I'm a huge Garth Brooks fan, and the fact that you're going to be opening up for him in London is absolutely amazing. Is it pinch me moments when you get to work with legends like Garth?
7: For sure. When I was a kid, the first CD I ever had was Garth's first record, and I wore it out. So, and then watching him perform and watching the charisma, and that's the difference. Like, you either have that kind of charisma where you're grabbing people and you're doing it, or you just are somebody that plays music and it's awesome to listen to. But Garth was a big inspiration for me growing up. But it's an honor to get to open for him and to be in Hyde Park and to get to play in front of his fans and people, because he was one of my biggest influences when I was younger.
1: After the awards, the hits, and the headlines, Brown says his message is simple.
7: I'm happy. I'm blessed. And you can make all your decisions. You can boil them down to either love or fear. And I choose love. And I'll fight for it. In the middle.
0: Our thanks to Roxy for that. All right. And coming up in our last call, from veteran stars to rising talent, goalies are helping define this World Cup, delivering game-saving stops and clutch performances, and the emotional send-off to a legend of Mexico's team. That's next, so stick around.
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14: 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Take

0: In tonight's Last Call, World Cup fever is everywhere, including in Philly, where we're taking a live look as Croatian soccer fans march through city center. And they take on Ghana this weekend. Meanwhile, goalkeepers are dominating this World Cup. From veteran stars to rising talents, goalkeepers are delivering some of the most memorable moments with game-saving stops and clutch performances. Mexican goalkeeper Guillermo Ochoa is getting an emotional farewell from fans during Mexico's final group stage match against the Czech Republic at Estadio Azteca. And joining me now for more on all of this is our resident soccer expert and former Division I goalie, Christian Cordero. You're back doing triple duty for us today.
1: Listen, I can talk about this all day, so how much time you got?
0: This is definitely your wheelhouse. But okay, so I wanted to start by talking about Japan's goalkeeper. We've got Zion Suzuki, who was on the ground. He helped the team earn a hard-fought win. But, I mean, one of those names that's really turned into a star here this World Cup.
1: For sure. I mean, and rightfully so. It's a cool name, by the way, Zion Suzuki. So that helps, I suppose. But no, truthfully, Alex, what has stood out to me about him is that he looks like he has been here before. He's 23 years old, born in Newark, New Jersey, mind you, but raised in Japan and has worn this badge of honor so well for this country that is known for a very disciplined style of play. And that's exactly how he has performed. He's been a steady force in the back. He's come up really big. You know, he plays in the Italian Serie A league, which is not nothing, but he plays for Parma, which is not Juventus, for example, a name that we've all heard. A lot of the analysts are saying that this performance that he's put on for the World Cup so far is going to get him to a much bigger club in the near future.
0: Certainly excited for his future, but also, you know, New Jersey by way of Italy, by way of Japan, certainly a lot of connecting of dots there. But another goalkeeper that's really kind of making some waves, Cape Verde's Vozinha, right? I mean, he had that masterful 7 saves against Spain. So many people talking about the performance. I'm curious, what stood out to you?
1: Well, the sense that we didn't really know what to expect out of Cape Verde going into this tournament. The perspective a lot of people had was it's so great that they get to play in the World Cup in this expanded field. But they are actually playing. They haven't lost yet. And they've played against, you could argue, two of some of the hardest teams in this entire World Cup, right? So Vozinha, you love to see it. It's an amazing storyline. He will forever get to say that he kept a shutout against the powerhouse that is Spain. And then he did it again, and not the shutout necessarily, but in getting a tie, and that has kept them in it. So they could actually advance to the round of 32, and it's, if they do, going to be a lot of credit is going to be owed to him.
0: Yeah. Well, and another goalkeeper that's really kind of breaking through, at least on the world stage, he's well known in Asia. But let's talk about Iran's goalkeeper here.
1: I actually have to look at his name when I read it.
0: There's a reason I said Iran's goalkeeper.
1: No, and it's because this goalkeeper, Alireza Bahravand, I probably butchered that a little bit, but you know, I'm highlighting the fact that not a whole lot of people really knew much about him going into this tournament. He had this one fantastic save against Belgium that really made a lot of people who saw it go, wow, that is one of the saves of the tournament. I mean, it just pure reflexes. He got his hand down. I could draw you a picture, but I don't have a Sharpie and a pen today. And saved what could have been a loss. So they're another example of a team that is still in it, in large part because of him.
0: Yeah. Well, And we can't leave without talking about Guillermo Ochoa.
1: Yeah.
0: Listen, he got a huge send-off in front of his home crowd. Had to be a really, really special moment there.
1: For so many people, especially because, look, a lot of people grew up watching Memo Ochoa, and so this is nostalgic for a generation of people. His first World Cup was in 2006. He didn't play, but he's played in the last 4. You see him lifted up there on the Estadio Azteca. You love to see it. A legend going out through and through.
0: Well, Christian, you're a legend for us. Thank you so much, as always.
1: Thanks.
0: More news up next.
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26: There, I'm Stephanie Ramos in for Ashton Singh. It is Friday, June 26th. You've got questions and we've got answers. This is Searched, where we're breaking down what you're asking right now in real time. So let's get right to it. We've got our Maya Ephraim here. She oversees our online search trends. And Maya, what are people searching for right now?
27: Hi, Stephanie. Nice to see you. Here's what I'm seeing in search. We have to start with the World Cup. Search interest was in the millions for the U.S.-Turkey game, especially after Turkey pulled out a last-minute win. Today, people are searching for a preview of the Egypt-Iran game in Seattle and an explainer on how the knockout round works. Turning to the Venezuela earthquakes, the most searched question today is about the latest death toll and how many people are still missing. I'm also seeing a spike in search for humanitarian questions from people looking up what to donate and how to support the region's recovery. Finally, interest is soaring on reports that Apple is raising prices on Macs and iPads by $200 or more on some models. Now people are searching for why the company is raising those prices and which specific products will be affected.
26: All right, Maya, thanks so much. We'll check in with you in just a bit. All right, let's dive a little deeper into the story you guys cannot stop at.
28: ABC News, I'm Mike Dabusky. U.S. military officials say they've launched new retaliatory strikes against Iran after Iran conducted a drone strike on a ship in the Strait of Hormuz yesterday. ABC's Christiane Cordero reports from Washington.
29: According to Iranian state media, the strike happened just off the coast, or really on the coast, off the Strait of Hormuz, essentially Iran's southern shores. And what U.S. Central Command is saying is that this was a response to yesterday's attack on a commercial ship that was transiting the Strait of Hormuz. We know that the Strait of Hormuz has been really the focal point of this war over the past several months.
28: It comes the same day Israel and Lebanon say they've agreed to a framework peace agreement, though Hezbollah's position remains unclear. The first plane full of American aid has arrived in Venezuela, where the death toll from this week's earthquakes now stands at 920. At least 3,300 were wounded. This is ABC News.
29: I'm sorry to say that I did the math there, and that means he was born in 2005, which hurts a little bit, right? Yeah, he plays for Real Madrid, though, and I bring that up because going into this tournament, Turkey actually seemed like the biggest threat against the U.S. within our group. In the end, they kind of ended up being that, because when you look at the results, they're the only team that we lost to. But a pretty disappointing tournament for the Turkish side overall. And they go home now packing, because they only won in the last match, and that effectively didn't do anything for them.
0: And let's talk about the American player who also scored.
29: Yeah.
0: He's been a breakout search.
29: And that makes a lot of sense, because I think a lot of people were like, wait, who is this guy? Austin Trusty is his name. You could probably come up with a few little chants for his last name, because we did put a whole lot of trust in him. We only needed to for about 4 minutes before he found the back of the net. And it was a really impressive display of the depth that we have on this roster. You know, he's had a handful of caps for the U.S. men's national team, including two in this tournament, two appearances. But getting that goal really elevates his game to the next level. I think if you were to kind of get into the coach's mindset, Stephanie, and ask yourself, you know, if in a game that doesn't really matter as far as results go, do you get some minutes in for these guys who might have to step up, whether it be injuries or other reasons later in the tournament, and get some confidence under their belt? That might be worth the loss, even in this case. It certainly was a great performance by him and several of his other, you know, teammates who don't usually get a whole lot of minutes.
0: Yeah, it certainly was. And a lot of people are asking about where the U.S. and Turkey stand right now after this match. Where do they go next?
29: Yeah, so Turkey goes home. They played their three matches. They didn't get the results that they needed. And so their World Cup is over, and they will regroup for the next big tournament down the road. The U.S. is in. And like I said, this was locked in going into this match. But really what we have been focusing on alternatively is who would we play on the other side of it. That is now officially locked in as well. It will be Bosnia and Herzegovina next week in the Bay Area. So really should be a good one. And part of what made it so crucial for us to finish on top of our group is the limited travel between these venues. We've seen some of these teams have to crisscross the continent effectively to get to their respective matches. That's certainly the case if you finish maybe in the middle of your group, because the track becomes a little bit more windy. But because we finished on top, we have so far played all of our matches on the West Coast. That helps for the time difference, among other things.
0: Yes, yes. Very exciting to watch. Christian, thank you very much. Appreciate your time. All right, let's switch gears just a bit and get to the latest after those deadly earthquakes that hit Venezuela. Faith Abube is following the story closely from our New York newsroom. Faith, great to see you. Searchers are trying to find more information on all of this. Where does the death toll stand right now?
3: Yeah, great to see you, Stephanie. It's a desperate fight against time right now to save as many lives as possible. But sadly, the window is narrowing as the days go by. It's been 2 days now since these powerful earthquakes hit Venezuela. But it's such a fluid situation right now, and the initial chaos on the ground. So the number of casualties keep changing. And we've seen that from the reported numbers. We just learned this afternoon that nearly 1,000 people have been killed and more than 3,300 people were injured, Stephanie.
0: That's incredible. Just absolutely heartbreaking. Can you talk to us about the search and rescue efforts right now? There are still plenty of people that are missing.
3: There are, and we don't have a reliable number just yet, but a website that was set up for loved ones to report their missing relatives lists about 50,000 people who are still unaccounted for. Think about that, 50,000 people whose loved ones still have no idea where they are, whether they are gone, whether they're safe. So you can just imagine the emotional toll that would take, right? The scenes were devastating as well, as you're seeing in these images. Rescue crews were combing through mounds and mounds of debris to find people. In the meantime, the loved ones of some of them who have been just standing around helplessly because they have no other choice, they're standing by for some good news, Stephanie.
0: And people are searching online about Venezuela. And do they have a history of earthquakes? Has this happened before, or an earthquake on this magnitude?
3: Yeah, that's a natural question, especially since you had back-to-back earthquakes on the same day. Now, according to the U.S. Geological Survey, the northern part of Venezuela does have a history of these large damaging earthquakes, right? But the immediate area where these recent quakes happened this week has only seen a few in just the last 100 years. So the last one was back in September of last year when there was another double earthquake. It was a 6.2 and a 6.3 magnitude. One person did die in those earthquakes. earthquakes. The most devastating earthquake, though, in the Venezuela area where this happened was back in July 1967. That one was a 6.6 magnitude earthquake that killed about 240 people and left hundreds of people injured and caused widespread damage. Of course, we're seeing way more than that at this early stage of these earthquakes. And zooming out, the USGS is saying that since the 1900s, there have been five magnitude 7 or higher earthquakes in northern Venezuela and near the coast. But again, we're just in the early stages of these earthquakes that happened this week, and the numbers just don't look good, Stephanie.
0: Oh, so tragic. And people want to know how to help the people there in Venezuela. What are some of the resources that are out there right now?
3: Yeah, this is one of those emergencies that really tug at your heart, and a lot of people just want to help. It's just natural, right? It's important, though, that you know what you're doing and that you research which groups you're actually donating to and how much of your donation is actually going to these people in need in this critical time. So one nonprofit, it's a humanitarian organization that our team has been following. It's based in Doral, Florida. It's a Global Empowerment Mission. That's their name, Global Empowerment Mission. And they tell us that they've teamed up with a Venezuelan partner to respond to this crisis. Of course, there are a lot of established aid groups out there. You have the Red Cross, Save the Children, International Rescue Mission, and many, many others. Again, the key here is to make sure that you're researching these groups and that you're comfortable with how your donations will be used before taking that action. Of course, we have a list for you on our website to get you started here. You can head over to abcnews.com, Stephanie.
0: Solid advice. Faith, thank you very much. Thanks for your reporting. And let's pivot to some tech talk with Apple hiking up the price on some of its products. Selena Wang is following this from our DC Bureau. Selena, great to see you. A ton of searches on this. This is the big question. Why is Apple raising its prices?
4: Yeah, and Stephanie, these are major price hikes from Apple, and Apple is blaming all of this on a global shortage of computer chips because of AI, saying that they have never seen a component price increase this much this quickly. Now, AI uses a lot of computing power, and that has caused demand and prices for computer chips to skyrocket. Apple says that the, quote, rapid expansion of AI data centers has created an extraordinary surge in demand for memory and storage. This is a big deal because computer chips are in devices we use every day, from TVs to speakers, smartwatches, appliances, our cars. So far, iPhone prices are not going up, at least not yet. But Stephanie, if the shortage of computer chips doesn't get any better, this could just be the start of other price hikes that could come later this year.
0: Absolutely. And which products exactly have been impacted and by how much?
4: I mean, these are really sweeping price increases across the board. A new iPad Air is now going to cost you an added $150 at $749. A MacBook Neo, that is a lower cost computer that Apple just introduced a few months ago, that's now going to be $700 instead of $600. MacBook Air and Pro prices also increasing, with the Pro going up by $300 and now starting at $2,000.
0: And Selena, Apple isn't the only tech giant raising its prices, right? Microsoft is chiming in too.
4: Yeah, I mean, because this whole ecosystem, it doesn't just impact Apple. All of the tech giants are under pressure from the rising costs of these chips that are necessary to store all the data required to operate these consumer products. Microsoft, as you mentioned, they just announced that it's going to increase Xbox prices by $100, also citing the chip shortage, and Nintendo also raising the price of its Switch too.
0: All right. Thanks so much, Selena. Appreciate your time. We just ran through your top searches, but what else is on your timeline? Let's get back to Maya. Maya, what else is trending today?
27: Stephanie, an Oklahoma woman and her family have filed a lawsuit against Arby's after a former manager allegedly spat in her food, infecting the customer with oral herpes. The lawsuit says there's surveillance video from the restaurant that shows Amanda Hendricks spitting on ingredients. Now the former Arby's employee faces felony charges, and people are looking up more details on the case. There's no comment yet from Arby's or Hendricks. And finally, Mountain Dew will mark its 80th anniversary with a special edition bundles for just 5 cents each. The company was founded in 1948. So that price is certainly very nostalgic. Bundles will be available on TikTok shops starting next week.
0: All right, Maya, I will say I do love a Mountain Dew. That's my guilty pleasure right there. Just a good old, my husband calls me a gamer when I crack open a Mountain Dew. But anyway, thank you, Maya. Appreciate you. Coming up, one search always leads to another. We've got a trending topic, but that's just the surface. Why some artists are going all in on AI. The Spiral is up next.
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0: Welcome back to Search. Today's top searches are only part of the story. A simple scroll can sometimes take you down a deep rabbit hole. It is time now for The Spiral. You all cannot stop asking questions about artificial intelligence, so we are following your clicks and curiosity. And it looks like you guys want to know about the use of the tech in the music industry and how artists are reacting to it. Let's bring in Brian B. Miller. He's a music journalist. Okay, Brian, the song Rubbers by Phoenix Flexton is viral all over social media, but some people think it's AI. Take a listen.

0: All right. So Phoenix tells Billboard it's not AI, saying, quote, only difference is auto-tune, reverb, and that he's using a fake UK accent. But people aren't buying it. What do you think?
1: I think I am people. I'm not buying it at all, man. The vocals have this synthetic texture, and lyrically, it just feels incongruous. It kind of is like a word salad. You know, he actually performed this recently, and it didn't sound anything like the track. So, again, I'm not buying it.
0: Really? Okay. And just to be clear, it's the voice that people are saying isn't real, not the artist. Like, that's what he looks like. That's him performing. But it's the voice that people say, he's worked on it a little bit with some help, with some AI help. But a lot of artists are taking to this. If an artist uses AI at this point in 2026, could it really impact their credibility or career?
1: No, I don't think it can impact their credibility nor career. I mean, especially a guy like Boy George. But there are other artists similar to Boy George who are using AI to enhance their vocals or bring back their signature voices. I think of a rapper, his name is Beanie Siegel, and DOC. They both lost their signature voices, and they're using AI to, you know, bring back their original sound. So it can be helpful for people in those regards, and also with people with disabilities as well.
0: Right, exactly. And how common is AI actually in music right now? I mean, you mentioned a couple of folks that are using it. Are we seeing more and more of this behind the scenes? Maybe artists that aren't so popular right now that are using it.
1: Absolutely. You know, I think technology has democratized a lot of artists. So they're using this platform, these different platforms to get their voices out and, you know, create some traction for themselves. You know, but it depends on who you're asking, because it could also be helpful and harmful.
0: Right, right. It could also be a skill, right? How you're inputting the information into the system to create this sound, this voice. I mean, we could see an AI pop star in the future, maybe a little soulless, but it'll be a pop star thanks to AI. There are some artists out there, like R&B artist SZA recently slammed artists using AI, calling it disgusting. Just a few weeks ago, we spoke with Boy George and a couple of other folks that are taking to this. And we actually have a clip of that interview with Boy George. Here's what he had to say.
2: We've been using a version of artificial intelligence for many, many years. Drum machines are, to some extent, artificial. Computers, dance music. But you still have to have a good idea. AI is not going to create the next Bowie, but it could create a pop star with no soul.
1: Yeah.
0: He said it. Got it from him. What does that tell you about the overall temperature around AI in the industry right now?
1: I mean, it tells me that there's a group of people who truly care about the integrity and etymology of music. And then there's another group who just don't care.
0: Right. Who don't care to use it. Right. You're in the music industry. You're a music journalist. You write about this stuff. Have you interviewed an artist or anyone that is dabbling with a little AI?
1: Not yet, but I've talked to a lot of artists and, you know, there's whispers about it, but, you know, everyone wants to protect their rep. So no one's admitting to it openly, but, you know, you never know with these guys.
0: All right. We shall see. We will have you back to talk about it. Brian, so wonderful to have you. Thanks so much. Still ahead here on Surged. It might be at the top of your feed, but what is the vibe? We've got your top pop culture and entertainment searches coming up, including a big break from royal tradition for King Charles. Vibe check is next.

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18: I am one of Motunui. 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
23: And it's time now for our vibe check, a look at what's buzzing in entertainment and pop culture. Roxy Diaz is off this week, but don't worry, I've got you covered with what's trending on your feeds. Starting with Brad Pitt making headway in a legal battle with his ex-wife Angelina Jolie over a French winery they co-owned. Jolie sold her stake in the winery to the Stoli Group, a global spirits manufacturer. Court documents obtained by People magazine show a superior court in California granted Pitt's attorneys depositions from members of the Stoli Group. According to the magazine, a lawyer for Jolie says the recent rulings has no impact on the merits of the case. Pitt sued Jolie in 2023, seeking damages over the sale. His legal team says the Stoli Group's geopolitical stances jeopardize the winery's reputation. And the King of England is breaking royal tradition. The palace has released a press release saying King Charles and Queen Camilla will not move into Buckingham Palace once its 10-year refurbishment is complete. The palace says it's the king's wish to ensure the palace remains, quote, the ceremonial center of royal life, the primary workplace of the royal household, and a national heritage asset with increased opportunities for public access. The king and queen will continue living at Clarence House in London. I'm sure it's also very nice. Cat's Eye is sharing updates on the absence of the girl group's sixth member, Manon. In an interview with Allure magazine, the remaining five ladies say it's not their place to rush Manon for the sake of her well-being. When Manon's temporary hiatus from the group was announced earlier this year, the group shared in a statement that Manon was stepping away from group activities to focus on her health. Cat's Eye tells Allure they look forward to being together again when the time is right. $550 million in medical debt has been erased for more than 260,000 California residents. Supermodel Miranda Kerr and her husband Evan Spiegel, the CEO of Snapchat, have partnered to donate over $500 million to undo medical debt, a national nonprofit that helps pay off medical bills. In a video posted on Instagram, the couple says people who will benefit from the gift will not have to apply. Kerr and Spiegel say they're sending letters out to those who will have their debt completely forgiven, helping to relieve the financial burden on their families to focus on, quote, what matters the most. An incredible donation. All right. I'm Stephanie Ramos. This is Searched on ABC News Live, where your questions meet real answers. We'll leave you with what's trending right now on abcnews.com. You can scan that QR code right there so you can catch up. Gio Benitez, my friend, we'll see you right back here on Monday. Have a great weekend.

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23: Tonight on ABC News Live Prime, the U.S. strikes Iran 24 hours after Iran fires on a cargo ship in the Strait of Hormuz.
24: That memorandum of understanding signed little more than a week ago, now looking tenuous. The president in the Oval Office today with an ominous warning before the strikes.
25: Will the U.S. respond? What is your message to Iran?
26: Will respond? You're going to find out.
24: Our Rachel Scott reports from the White House.
25: But just before that, the president was praising the talks, sounding confident that Iran would make a deal on their nuclear program.
24: And the latest images out of Venezuela, one building after another flattened by those two powerful earthquakes. Rescuers digging through a mountain of debris, pulling out a baby girl, alive and crying, and the tens of thousands of people still unaccounted for. A small plane crashes into the tallest building in Beijing, one of the tallest in the world, the plane's tail falling from the...
27: From ABC News, I'm Dave Packer. The U.S. retaliating following an Iranian drone attack targeting a ship in the Strait of Hormuz. President Trump calling it, quote, a foolish violation of our ceasefire agreement.
28: What U.S. Central Command is saying is that this was a response to yesterday's attack on a commercial ship that was transiting the Strait of Hormuz. We know that the Strait of Hormuz has been really the focal point of this war over the past several months.
27: ABC's Christian Cordero in Washington. Search and rescue operations around the clock in Venezuela after a pair of powerful earthquakes. The death toll now at least 920, 33 people injured, and more than 50,000 people unaccounted for. Several U.S. organizations are providing relief. Yuli Gobea was making donations in South Florida.
29: It makes me happy at least to see us that even if we have differences and stuff, we can all come together in time of need. And we're just here trying to help a little bit and do what we can.
27: A federal judge declaring a mistrial in the Palisades fire case. The jury deadlocked, unable to reach a verdict after 2 days of deliberations. Jonathan Rinderdicht is charged with arson and malicious destruction. Prosecutors say they'll retry the case. Former hedge fund chief Leon Black voluntarily appeared before the House Oversight Committee today to speak about his relationship to the late convicted sex offender Jeffrey Epstein. Black refused to answer a number of questions, finally walked out. Now he's been subpoenaed. California Congressman Robert Garcia.
0: He made the decision to not answer questions. We kept pressing. The decision to not continue was his. The majority did the right thing in issuing those subpoenas.
27: Utah's governor declaring a state of emergency. Dozens of wildfires burning across the west. Extreme heat slowing firefighting efforts. ABC meteorologist Ken Jewicki.
1: We have a very rare level 3 of 3 extremely critical fire weather risk. It includes Cedar City, Richfield, St. George as well. Page, Arizona, also almost to Las Vegas.
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4: Customers loved it, but $20 Ultimate Endless Shrimp helped to drive Red Lobster into bankruptcy. Now some creditors are suing the former controlling shareholder, Thai Union, saying that seafood producer demanded their promotion remain in place because it benefited from it. In its filing, the creditors called the endless shrimp deal a car crash.
27: ABC's Jim Ryan. Independence Day just a week away, and a record number of travelers are expected over the holiday weekend.
5: The airports have been busy. The roads already busy as well. 4th of July travel, it is well underway, and it's expected to break records both in the air and on the ground. Major airlines, they're anticipating more passengers than ever before. So American is gearing up for 8 million flyers. More than that, between yesterday and July 6th, United saying 6 million will be flying the friendly skies.
27: ABC's Giovanni says Washington, D.C. has reached a settlement agreement for an undisclosed amount with a resident who claims police illegally detained him for following an Ohio National Guard patrol in September while playing Darth Vader's Star Wars theme on his phone. Earth will get a close encounter this weekend. An asteroid named 1997 NC-1 will make its closest approach Saturday morning, coming within 1.6 million miles, according to the European Space Agency. It's between 2,400 and 5,400 feet wide, or about the size of 2 to 4 Empire State Buildings. Dave Packer, ABC News.
9: Gut-wrenching post from Venezuelan soccer player Hector Bello, who says his wife, Andrea, died in the quake trying to protect their baby daughter, who was rescued. Bello writing, "I'll tell her the story of how you saved her, my love, how you gave your own life for our daughter."
23: And Victor joins us now. Victor, so many people are opening their hearts and their wallets to help. How's the effort to get aid into the country going?
13: Stephanie, the donations have not stopped pouring in. We're with the Global Empowerment Mission. They say they have never seen a response like this. Much needed help is on the way. But because the damage to the airport in Caracas is so extensive, they are now working with Venezuelan military bases to get that aid inside the country. Stephanie?
23: The country already mired in political and financial crisis. They need all that support right now. Thank you so much, Victor. Our next guest is the Latin America Deputy Regional Director at the International Rescue Committee, Katie Sussman. Katie, thank you so much for joining us tonight and taking the time. I know you are very busy right now. We heard in Victor's piece that thousands in Venezuela remain missing, and at least 1,000 people have been found dead. The IRC has launched an emergency response in wake of the quakes. How are you assessing the situation on the ground?
15: Thank you so much.
7: We are always looking for the most acute humanitarian needs in the moment. Right now, we know that people need to find their loved ones. They need to receive shelter, food, medical supplies immediately. And we also know that the numbers are only a small part of the story right now. We know numbers of displaced persons are likely much higher. Numbers of injuries are higher. And there are some things we don't have the full gravity of the situation yet and are preparing to be able to respond to people's most acute needs now and make sure that they're safe and healthy in the place that they are.
8: Yeah, such a devastating situation there in Venezuela. And we know a lot of businesses, especially in Miami, have come together to try and send aid and support there to Venezuela. We know that U.S. aid began arriving today, and the military is now also there on a humanitarian mission. Is the IRC collaborating with the federal government at all at this point?
7: So IRC is collaborating with many different members of the international community. We are obviously communicating with U.S. government counterparts within the region, also communicating in stretch collaboration with civil society, local NGOs, the diaspora. You know, it's definitely a joint effort right now, and we are particularly interested in ensuring that the international community, including the U.S. government, does stand up, because after these past few years with the amount of cuts that there have been to humanitarian aid within Venezuela and starting at just 20% of funding covering all of the needs that existed before, we know that now the needs are more than ever, and we need to stand up as an international community to be able to support them.
8: We would imagine that those cuts have impacted recovery efforts, especially in this situation now, right?
7: Absolutely. The whole infrastructure of Venezuela, including social services, public services, energy, medical supplies, et cetera, was already quite debilitated. When we saw the reduction in funding and support by the international community and U.S. government in the past year or so, we did see the huge impact on organizations within Venezuela, communities. 35 plus municipalities lost services, and there was downsizing of 20 plus national international organizations. So we know that we're already starting at a much lower point than perhaps we were 3 years ago in terms of support.
8: Katie, thank you very much. Katie Sussman, Latin America Deputy Regional Director at the International Rescue Committee. Thank you very much.
7: Thank you.
8: In Beijing today, a plane crashed into the city's tallest building, its tail falling from the 108-story tower. Chinese authorities have not yet said whether the crash was deliberate or accidental. Here's Britt Clennett.
10: Tonight, a small aircraft crashing into one of the world's tallest skyscrapers in Beijing. Shocking video circulating online showing chunks of debris falling to the ground below. The tail section of the two-seater Sunward Aurora dropping hundreds of feet. Flight Radar 24 sharing a partial flight path showing the plane had taken off from an airport 30 miles east of Beijing around 6 p.m. local time. Images showing what appears to be a large hole and broken glass of the iconic 108-story city tower. Roads closed, fire engines and police vehicles seen outside. Video circulating online showing flames at the base of the building, firefighters working to put it out. Beijing airspace is closed to drones and civilian planes, leading to questions about the cause of the incident.
11: Stephanie, Chinese authorities have yet to mention anything about this crash, but we know all photos, videos, and social media posts have been wiped from the Chinese internet. Stephanie?
8: Britt, thank you very much. A massive home explosion just outside Cleveland destroyed multiple homes. Authorities had just been called to that scene when the explosion happened. Here's our Faith Abube.
12: Tonight, a massive home explosion near Cleveland, Ohio, reducing multiple homes to rubble.
14: It was stuff falling on my window from the debris coming out the air. It was crazy.
12: Officials there say the blast Thursday afternoon destroyed three homes and damaged nearly three dozen others, some severely.
15: There is a working fire for the house that exploded, and
6: two adjacent homes right next to it on either side are currently engulfed.
12: Two people suffered minor injuries. Today, neighborhood driveways littered with charred shells of vehicles, smoke still smoldering.
15: There's things in the trees. There's a mattress up in a tree about 40 feet over there. The concussion of the blast has taken out windows, siding, the soffits, some lights.
12: The fire department saying they arrived to the site minutes before the blast after a construction crew hit a gas line while digging.
16: I'm on the second floor and all my windows blew out. All I have is my phone and myself.
12: The Ohio blast coming just one day after a violent home explosion on Whidbey Island near Seattle, injuring three firefighters. Officials there saying a cache of fireworks inside the home ignited after someone nearby started smoking.
25: And Stephanie, fortunately, no one died in either of these incidents, both of which are now under investigation. Stephanie.
23: Our thanks to Faith Abube tonight. Now to the fire danger out west. Eight states are under red flag warnings. Utah classified as a particularly dangerous situation as the extreme heat moves from Texas to Minnesota to the East Coast. ABC's senior meteorologist Lee Goldberg has the latest.
17: Tonight, towering walls of flames and smoke triggering the rarest, most extreme wildfire warning in the West, what the National Weather Service is calling a particularly dangerous situation.
18: We are seeing things that we have never seen before.
17: At least 15 new fires erupting in Utah in just the last 24 hours. The Cottonwood Fire, now one of the most destructive in Utah's history, scorching more than 71,000 acres and it's 0% contained. Dramatic new Ring camera video showing the firestorm in Beaver County, Utah. Burning embers flying in every direction, flames racing up the mountain, devouring cabins and trees. Mark LeDuc watching in horror on that Ring camera.
19: I've never seen anything like that. I didn't know fire could do that. And literally within 2 minutes, it appeared in my camera, and then it was completely around the cabin.
17: Trent Owens' home, where he lived with his wife and two children, burning to the ground.
20: Hard to stomach that one second we're living our dream up there on the mountain, and the next second we're living out of the back of our truck with everything we own.
17: And tonight, millions on alert for a new round of dangerous flash flooding. Up to a half foot of rain swamping Wichita, Kansas in the last 24 hours. Severe flash flooding inundating roads, multiple cars left stranded.
23: Lee Goldberg is here now with more, including the threat of dangerous flash flooding in the Midwest. Lee.
21: And Stephanie, not much separation between the flooding and the fire danger as well. The flood watches are up from, let's say, Wichita all the way to West Virginia. And there's also a severe threat. And that goes from parts of Oklahoma into Kentucky. But we're concerned about a tornado threat. And that's near Paducah, Kentucky. And that'll go till about 10 o'clock local time. You see all the flooding storms that could be rolling through, especially through eastern Kentucky as we go through even the early morning hours on Saturday. And then the fire alerts. Eight states with red flag warnings, particularly dangerous situation over parts of Utah, especially southern Utah, but it's really Nevada, Utah, and into parts of Arizona that we have the worst conditions, and you can see that extreme risk with high wind gusts and the single-digit humidity and the critically dry fuels. The good news here is that we will get some temperature relief later in the weekend as temperatures drop back into the 70s, even 60s in Salt Lake City, but that means the heat's on the move. It'll get into the Midwest. We're looking at heat waves into next week. It should spread to the East Coast as well, so you know what, Stephanie? Many will be celebrating America 250 and some searing heat. We'll keep you posted on it.
23: A volatile weather pattern right now across the country. Thanks so much, Lee. A judge declared a mistrial in the federal trial of the man accused of starting the deadly Palisades fire. Jonathan Rindernecht was accused of starting one of the most destructive fires in California history that destroyed thousands of homes and businesses. After two votes, the jury remained deadlocked today. 10 voted not guilty and 2 for guilty. The U.S. Attorney's Office says it plans to retry the case in October. John Bolton, President Trump's former national security advisor, pleaded guilty today to one felony count of retaining sensitive security information. Prosecutors had charged Bolton with 18 counts for allegedly using a personal email account and messaging app to send family members documents with classified information. Today's guilty plea on one count was part of a deal which involves a fine of more than $2 million and up to 5 years in prison. Immigration lawyers and activists across the country are warning that the Supreme Court's decision Thursday to end temporary legal protections for Haitian and Syrian immigrants may extend to many other countries. Approximately 1.3 million people currently relying on temporary protected status to live and work in the U.S. are potentially at risk of deportation. But Thursday's ruling most immediately impacts 350,000 Haitian and 6,000 Syrian immigrants and their families who have been living and working legally in the U.S. for years and will soon face deportation. Pastor Carl Ruby is a senior pastor at Central Christian Church in Springfield, Ohio, and the founder of G92, a coalition of faith leaders advocating for the Haitian community in the region. Pastor Ruby, thank you so much for your time and for speaking with us this evening. Your church's congregation is a majority Haitian. What are you hearing from the community there in the aftermath of this ruling?
0: Well, our congregation, we have a congregation of about 150, and about 50 are Haitian on a given Sunday. And there's a lot of confusion. They're trying to figure out what this means. They're wondering whether they should go to work or not. And there's just a lot of fear.
23: I can only imagine. During the 2024 campaign, President Trump singled out the Haitian community there. Let's take a listen.
1: In Springfield, they're eating the dogs, the people that came in. They're eating the cats. They're eating the pets of the people that live there.
23: Those words got a lot of attention during that time. And we play that now, and many will remember exactly where they were in that moment as they listen to this. What do you want people to know about the Haitian immigrant community and the lives that they've been able to build here in the U.S.?
0: Yeah, Springfield is a city that has been shrinking for half a century. And when Haitians arrived, that's the first time we've experienced growth in again, over 50 years. And the people who have come to Springfield, many of them are professionals. They're doctors, nurses, accountants, entrepreneurs, pastors. They're exactly the kind of people that Springfield, Ohio needs. And it has been a great blessing to have them here.
23: In the wake of this ruling, what is your message for lawmakers in Congress who have the power to restore protective status to the hundreds of thousands of Haitians and Syrians currently living in the U.S.?
0: Yeah, we have needed a legislative solution for a long, long time. And I think this could have been an amazing opportunity for the Trump administration to do something positive and develop and work to get a bipartisan immigration bill passed. And I think they have squandered that opportunity. So we need legislation that protects the Haitians. Right now, there's a bill that has been passed in the House, H.R. 1689, I think, that would extend TPS for Haitians for basically until this administration is done.
23: Thank you for sharing that. And Pastor, thank you for the work that you do and for standing by this community that needs your support. We know there have been challenges along the way, but thank you very much for the work that you do there. The Texas Board of Education voted today to make Bible passages required reading in the state's public schools. Under the mandate, more than 5 million public school students in Texas must read passages from the New Testament and excerpts from the Book of Job, as well as a selection of traditional literary works like E.B. White's Charlotte's Web and Charles Dickens' Great Expectations. The new reading list will take effect in 2030. Coming up here on Prime, the new data on gambling disorder diagnoses increasing in states where sports betting is legal. We look at the findings by the numbers. And as the Supreme Court prepares to decide if almost all children born on U.S. soil are entitled to American citizenship, an in-depth look at what's at stake.
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5: I was recording the Seven Psalms album. And I started experiencing hearing loss in my left ear. I had no idea how performing live could be done. It took me years to play with musicians again.
9: The Lord is my engineer. The Lord is the earth I run.
5: It's the most extraordinary tours I've done.
22: Is this hard to talk about?
24: Yeah,
26: Seattle ground, about to take off. It's going to be crazy. I did a kind of a bad thing.
27: So you hijacked the plane?
26: Yeah.
28: He hasn't flown an airplane before.
29: How did he get that plane in the airplane? How did no one know?
26: Hey, you think this thing can do a barrel roll?
30: Trying to figure out how to use the autopilot first.
26: Boring.
31: He's going upside
32: holy
31: down.
32: Roll. Holy
31: Can we cut the cameras?
26: This is probably like jail time for life, huh?
17: July 4th, 24 hours nonstop. We are live across the country.
33: Never seen anything like this.
34: This place is going to astonish you.
35: What is that?
36: Oh my gosh.
17: Celebrating America's staggering beauty. Disney celebrates America 250.
37: America's 250th. We're high atop New York Harbor here, celebrating the wonders of America.
38: Now what, deputy?
39: Oh, you're the deputy.

0: numbers. According to the data, the rate of diagnosed gambling disorders rose by 61% in states that have legalized sports betting. Meanwhile, diagnoses fell by around 29% in states where gambling remains illegal. Adults ages 30 through 49 had the highest rates of being diagnosed, rising from 4.1 to 5.8 per 100,000 people. The largest increase was in the adults ages 18 to 29 group, where the rate more than doubled from 1.5 to 3.3 per 100,000 people. Broken down by gender, men in the 18 to 29 age group had the highest surge of all groups, rising from 3.2 to 7.7 per 100,000 people. And men in the 30 to 49 group rose from 6.2 to 9.3 per 100,000 folks. The researchers did say the data trends cannot be attributed to any single legal event, since legalization has been staggered and gambling disorder is widely underrecognized in clinical care. But if you or someone you know is dealing with a gambling problem, free and confidential help is available by calling or texting 1-800-MY-RESET to reach the National Problem Gambling Helpline. Coming up here on Prime, former Transportation Secretary Pete Buttigieg says that authorities were recently called on his family. And the low-flying Boeing 777 cargo plane now under FAA investigation.
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6: I am one of Mutunui. You will board my boat and restore the heart of Te Fiti.
7: 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Are you kidding?
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11: The restaurant is flooded.
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17: 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FX's The Bay. 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
0: David is a young man who could have been a superstar. And Celeste was a child who could have done anything.
1: Celeste is 13. David is 18.
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3: Welcome back to Prime. Here's a look at the stories making headlines right now. A U.S. search and rescue team joined the desperate race for survivors of the devastating back-to-back earthquakes in Venezuela today. The human toll of the disaster continues to climb, with more than 900 people dead and up to 50,000 still unaccounted for. Private equity billionaire Leon Black walked out of his congressional committee interview today after refusing to answer some of the questions about convicted sex offender Jeffrey Epstein. House Oversight Committee Chairman James Comer said he has issued two subpoenas compelling Black to appear for a deposition next month and to produce the purported non-disclosure agreements he was questioned about. Former Transportation Secretary Pete Buttigieg says Child Protective Services and police came to his home after someone accused him of, quote, unspeakable violent crimes against his twin four-year-olds. Authorities later found the allegations unsubstantiated. And the 2,000-year-old man is turning 100. Mel Brooks will celebrate his centennial birthday on Sunday. The comedic genius behind classics like The Producers, Blazing Saddles, and Young Frankenstein says he isn't ready for retirement yet. He made a video this spring honoring fellow comedian Eddie Murphy. And coming up here on Prime, caught on camera, an SUV nearly swallowed by a sinkhole and the dramatic rescue that followed. But first, the Supreme Court is expected to decide next week whether babies born on American soil are truly entitled to American citizenship under the Constitution. It's tonight's Prime Focus.
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8: ABC News, I'm Dave Packer. The U.S. striking Iranian missile, drone, and radar sites today.
9: What U.S. Central Command is saying is that this was a response to yesterday's attack on a commercial ship that was transiting the Strait of Hormuz. We know that the Strait of Hormuz has been really the focal point of this war over the past several months.
8: ABC's Christian Cordero. Search and rescue operations around the clock in Venezuela after a pair of powerful earthquakes. The death toll now at least 920. 33 people injured and more than 50,000 people unaccounted for. A federal judge declaring a mistrial in the Palisades arson trial of Jonathan Rinderknecht. The jury deadlocked, unable to reach a verdict after 2 days of deliberations. Prosecutors say they'll retry the case. Former hedge fund chief Leon Black voluntarily appeared before the House Oversight Committee today to speak about his relationship to Jeffrey Epstein. Black refused to answer a number of questions, finally walked out. He's now been subpoenaed. This is ABC News.
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12: Stunning glaciers, dazzling fjords, majestic bald eagles and polar bears, emerald cliffs, live volcanoes, white, black and green sand beaches. 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
3: Next week, the Supreme Court will decide whether babies born on American soil are truly entitled to American citizenship under the Constitution. That's the way it's been for more than a century. But President Trump has tried to end birthright citizenship by executive order. And now, tens of thousands of new parents across the country are on edge, waiting for that ruling from the court, fearful of what it means for their children if Trump is allowed to end birthright citizenship for good. Here's Devin Dwyer.
2: My baby deserves the citizenship. He shouldn't be stateless.
11: 9 months ago, this baby boy was born an American on American soil. But today, his mom fears that U.S. citizenship could be taken away.
2: Everything is changing. The politics is changing. And we don't know what will be.
11: Lily is an asylum seeker from Ukraine, who fled her home in 2022 as Russian bombs pummeled residential neighborhoods. The U.S. government welcomed her and hundreds of thousands of other Ukrainians to temporarily live and work in the States as the war raged.
2: 1 centimeter.
11: When she was 4 months pregnant, Lily learned President Trump had signed an executive order that would deny American citizenship to babies born to non-citizens like her.
13: Birthright. That's a big one.
11: Courts put Trump's order on hold just before Lily's son was born.
2: He should belong to this country because he was born under American flag, under U.S. Constitution. If he wants, he will serve to this country as well.
11: With her asylum application still pending, we've agreed to protect Lily's identity over concerns she could be targeted by the Trump administration for speaking out. If the Supreme Court allows Trump to redefine who's eligible for citizenship at birth, Lily fears her son and the children of millions of immigrants in the U.S. could be rendered stateless through no fault of their own.
14: If a child is stateless, that means that they wouldn't have access to any identification.
11: Conchita Cruz leads one of the groups suing the government to block Trump's order.
14: We've heard from so many asylum seekers who are so scared that even though they have legal status here in the United States, that their child would be born undocumented, that they're at risk of their child being deported, that their child could be separated from them.
11: The Trump administration says only babies born after the order takes effect will be impacted, insisting children of unlawful immigrants and temporary visitors like Lily have no formal allegiance to the U.S. and therefore shouldn't qualify for citizenship.
15: The question is, if they give birth to someone in the United States, that person naturally a citizen, that would turn, based on the original public meaning of the clause, on the lawfulness of their presence. Are they domiciled?
11: The meaning of the word domiciled is at the heart of the constitutional dispute. Critics say drafters of the 14th Amendment, which established birthright citizenship, only intended it for children whose parents permanently reside or are domiciled in the U.S. A majority of justices during arguments in April suggested that figuring out domicile for parents of more than 3.6 million babies born in the U.S. every year could be a very tall task.
16: How are we going to determine domicile? And do we have to do this for every single person?
17: So are we bringing pregnant women in for depositions?
18: What if you don't know who the parents are?
15: The guidance provides, I think, very, very clear, objective, verifiable approaches to doing this.
11: The question of birthright citizenship was answered by the Supreme Court more than 125 years ago in the landmark case of Wong Kim Ark, a baby born to Chinese nationals in California, who the court ruled was automatically American under the 14th Amendment.
19: This is Wong Kim Ark's legacy.
11: Wong's great-grandson Norman says he fears the dismantling of his family's legacy.
20: I couldn't imagine we would be in this situation that when we were children, the understanding you're born here, you're American. Was that simple?
11: Researchers estimate Asian and Latino babies would be most impacted by a decision overturning Wong Kim Ark and allowing Trump to end birthright citizenship. More than 90% of babies born on U.S. soil without citizenship or legal status by 2050 would be Latino.
21: Yes, ma.
11: For American-born children of undocumented immigrants, like 4-year-old Denise, there is also a worry that U.S. citizenship could be rescinded.
1: I can't sleep peacefully, so I'm worried about this whole situation.
21: Viviana is an undocumented mother of three from Ecuador who's lived and worked in the shadows in the U.S. for 4 years.
22: Are you afraid that the government might take your daughter's citizenship away?
1: Of course I am. I'm very afraid. Not only my daughter, there are many children who would lose their privileges that they have, such as medical insurance, also to attend school normally.
22: What's your dream for her? What is your dream for her in this country?
1: She always tells me that she wants to be a doctor. I mean, I aspire to see her realize the goal that she has.
22: She doesn't know any other country as her home.
1: She knows her country, the United States.
21: U.S. birth certificates, the gold standard of proving American citizenship for generations, would no longer be sufficient for anyone, including older Americans, to apply for Social Security benefits, a passport, and even a home mortgage. That change, experts say, could hit vulnerable children especially hard.
23: It delays all kinds of services. Let's say a mom is on Medicaid and is getting health care through prenatal care all the way through. At birth, the kid has no citizenship. You have to prove citizenship, so there's a delay, 6 months, 9 months.
22: So a child might not be able to get nutrition assistance, healthcare assistance, education assistance at a very young age.
23: That's exactly
22: unless
23: right.
22: And until the parent can prove it.
23: That's exactly right.
21: For President Trump, who attended the Supreme Court's oral arguments in the case, the first sitting president to ever do so, birthright citizenship is ripping off taxpayers. Posting to social media, it was not meant for people taking vacations to become permanent citizens of the United States of America and bringing their families with them all the time laughing at the suckers that we are.
22: What goes through your mind when you hear some of those criticisms?
2: I want to be a mother. You know, my baby didn't change a country and he shouldn't be guilty for it that he was born in the United States.
21: A fiercely protective mother watching the Supreme Court closely as her family's future in America hangs in the balance.
2: I want that my child to be happy in his life and to have a good job, to have a great life. I hope it, he will get it.
22: And do it here.
2: Yeah, and do it here, of course.
3: Our thanks to Devin Dwyer and the team for that report. Coming up here on Prime, what happens to a team's manager when he has a $300 million payroll and is still buried in last place? Mets fans have seen this before. And Grammy-winning singer-songwriter Olivia Rodrigo discusses her brand new album and the launch of her Daisy Chain Fields Festival, led by female artists. How the Lilith Fair Festival, almost three decades ago, served as her inspiration.
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3: It's closing time for Hulu's critically acclaimed series, The Bear. The fifth and final season takes place over one consequential day, and tonight, its stars are reflecting on why people connected so strongly with the show. Our Lindsay Davis sat down with Jeremy Allen White, Ayo Edebiri, and Eben Moss Bachrach in the latest edition of All Access. Take a look.
29: Most people have never worked in a kitchen,
30: yet
29: they relate to something about this show. It's something just resonates. What do you think it is about The Bear that kept people going back, even though it's this very highly stressful environment?
31: I mean, even though I think a lot of people haven't worked in restaurants, they've been in restaurants. I think food is one of the great connecting points for all of us, but also the show came out like right around after COVID, you know, and Eben actually said this in an interview, and I think about it a lot, but I think lockdown made us all think about our work lives, what work means to our lives, and that when you work somewhere, especially if you've worked there for a long time, I mean, this really is, you have like a second family. And I think that one of the things that the show does explore really well is that feeling, and that feeling of like your second family, your found family, and the impact that you can have on each other's lives.
4: At the end of the day, like, the show could take place in a lot of different work environments, but what the show is about to me is like the pursuit of, yeah, like passion and the people and resilience and grief, and the environment of a kitchen is like so exciting, and I think there's a great like curiosity and intrigue about that environment, but at its core, the show is really about these people like finding their purpose, and that's like so universally understood, you know.
5: When we find this restaurant in the beginning of season one, it's filled with people that are not really communicating, you know. Carmi's a horrible communicator. Sydney has a very vivid like internal life, but she's not great at communicating. Richie says everything he's feeling. He's not a very good listener. Tina pretends like she doesn't even speak English, you know. And I think that over the course, one of the main themes is people learning how to be together and how to actually stop and listen and talk to each other. And that's such a valuable lesson that we all need to learn and develop. And it's not something that necessarily that we're all good at or that we're encouraged to be good at. So that is a very universal struggle.
3: Don't miss our latest All Access featuring the cast of The Bear right here on ABC News Live Monday at 8 p.m. The alarming video showing a low-flying Boeing 777 cargo plane approaching a runway without a landing gear. Some of Amazon's cheapest Prime Day deals are about to expire. And after 2 weeks of eluding authorities, how a missing giraffe was finally located. These stories and more in tonight's rundown.
6: Somebody grab my belt.
7: A dramatic rescue was captured on camera after a sinkhole opened up in downtown Norfolk, Virginia. The 7-foot-deep sinkhole partially swallowed an SUV. In the footage, a police officer rescues the driver who was alone in her car. He ultimately led her to safety. The streets remain closed and under repair. New video shows a Boeing 777 plane flying dangerously low to the ground, which prompted an FAA investigation. The right wing of the plane nearly hit the ground as it flew over a private airport in Texas. The flight data shows the plane was less than 25 feet off the ground. The pilot told air traffic control it was doing a low approach.
3: The aircraft was recently converted to a cargo plane by private owner Jetran LLC. In a statement, the company said the plane was conducting a low-pass flight, which they said does not reflect operational standards.
7: Daisy's singer and global superstar Justin Bieber surprised fans today by releasing an album featuring his live Coachella set. Bieber headlining Coachella marked his first major live show in 4 years. His performance was critically acclaimed, and for fans that could not attend, they can now listen to the same highly praised set. The live performance will also stream again today on YouTube. Today is the last day of Amazon's Prime Day 2026, which includes millions of markdowns exclusive to Prime members. Some Prime Day deals start as low as just $3, but all discounts will expire tonight. Discounted items include Apple AirPods Pro 3 earbuds, Dyson vacuums, and various deals on travel merch for summer vacations. The New York Mets have fired manager Carlos Mendoza after the team had a disastrous start to the season. Fans have been clamoring for change. Under their owner, Steve Cohen, the team has had one of the largest payrolls in baseball at nearly $330 million. Andy Green was named interim manager for the remainder of the season. After a days-long search in Texas, Gracie the giraffe has finally been found. Officials say Gracie was spotted early this morning roaming rugged terrain 4 miles south of Cedar Hollow Ranch in Texas. Her owner was offering a $5,000 reward for information that led to that tall creature's safe return. The local sheriff told reporters that Gracie appears fat and happy. Gracie, who is privately owned, escaped last week, prompting searches on the ground and in the sky. A team is now working to safely capture her. Singer-songwriter Olivia Rodrigo is no stranger to reflecting on love with all of its hope and occasional heartbreak. Her new album, You Seem Pretty Sad for a Girl So in Love, debuted at number one on the Billboard 200 chart, and Diane Sawyer sat down with her to talk about her next big project.
8: We're good.
9: So August 29th?
8: Yes.
9: It is big. Tell me about the name, Daisy Chain Festival?
8: Yeah, Daisy Chain Fields. When I pictured this festival, I had an image in my head of girls sitting underneath a tree, like making
9: their little
8: daisy chain, yeah, or like flower crowns or friendship bracelets. And so I came up with the name Daisy Chain Fields. And I also just like the idea of a daisy chain, how we can all be individual links in this chain that is like larger than the individual.
9: And surprisingly strong.
8: Surprisingly strong, yes, and beautiful. I'm so excited about the lineup. My friend Chapel Roan is going to do it. Dochi, Bikini Kill, and Kathleen Hanna is a huge hero of mine. 100% of the net proceeds of the festival go to charity, which is something...
9: 100%.
8: Yeah, and all of the incredible artists who are on the bill are doing it for free for charity, which is just a real testament to their hearts as well as their talent.
10: The stars streaming in to support organizations that help women, like the ones advocating for domestic workers, reproductive rights, and resources for infant care. She says she's picking up the flame from another festival that happened long before she was born. Back in the 1990s, Sarah McLachlan summoned powerhouse singers for an all-female concert called Lilith Fair. The doubters said no one would come. But look what happened. Lilith Fair dominated summer after summer. Icons joined forces like Sheryl Crow singing with Bonnie Raitt.
12: Make sure

0: Tracy Chapman was there, the Indigo Girls. And in the end, Lilith Fair raised $10 million for groups that support women.
1: Lilith Fair was a huge inspiration in me starting this festival, Daisy Chain Fields. And actually, the first person that I called when I decided that I wanted to do this festival was Sarah McLachlan. She's a total trailblazer and an incredible artist and a friend.
0: Rumor has it Stevie Nicks?
1: Yes, Stevie Nicks is going to come. Karen O from the Yeah Yeah Yeahs.
0: Here's my dream. This is my, I'm putting in my little dream, that you and Stevie Nicks are singing Landslide.
1: We might make that happen for you, Diane.
0: Oh,
1: we'll see.
0: You do?
1: Can't give too much away.

0: I think there's this rhetoric that girls are supposed to be competing with each other for like the top spot, or there's only this many resources for everyone. And I think it's an experience like Lilith Fair and hopefully Daisy Chain that'll show us that we're all way stronger when we come together and support one another.
1: Hard to believe the young woman with the supersonic career began as the tiny 8-year-old in talent competitions, nailing a Barbra Streisand song.

0: After that, a series of iconic television triumphs. And when she was just 17, her lead single from her first album went straight to number one.
1: I got my driver's license last week, just like we always talked about.
0: It happened again on her second album. And now she is the first artist in history to make it three in a row. Her new third album is called You Seem Pretty Sad for a Girl So in Love. It's filled with her signature humor and the piercing poetry about the healing of a first date and the bone crush of a breakup.
2: If you had three words to describe this album, what would it be?
3: Ooh, that's a great question. Hopeful? I think a lot of the album has to do with hope and sometimes the lack thereof. So I say hopeful, maybe melancholic, and introspective. Yeah, I think lots of the songs are me looking inward in a way that I don't think I had the emotional maturity to do in my last two albums, and I'm proud of that.
2: What is the best thing anyone ever said about getting over heartbreak?
3: Oh my gosh. Really hard. I think in my most heartbroken moments, you can't really see the forest through the trees a little bit, and you're just like, I will never love anyone ever again. And I don't know, I remember people always telling me, one day you're going to wake up and it's just not going to hurt anymore and you're going to be totally fine. And I remember being like, you don't get it, you've never been this heartbroken before. And it's true, it happens. One day you wake up and you feel totally whole and totally happy without that person. And yeah, but I mean, it's a question that artists and poets have been trying to answer for a long time, so who knows?
2: Do you say to yourself, my generation does look at love differently?
3: I don't think so. I really don't think so, actually. I mean, obviously the context of love is so different these days when you have dating apps and Instagram and
2: Are
3: all
2: you
3: of
2: on
3: that.
2: Dating apps?
3: No, no.
2: I was going to leap over.
3: I know. No shame in that game. No shame in that game. No, but so many people come up to me of varying age groups and backgrounds, and they all come up to me and they're like, I felt this exact same way when I was falling in love, or I felt this exact same way when I was 17 and I went through my first heartbreak. It just goes to show that we're so much more alike than we are different in the world.
2: So what's the perfect wedding song?
3: That's a great question. I want to hear yours, but mine is Melt With You by Modern English. I have a real vision of having a kiss and then walking back down the aisle to this song. I love that one. I also love Harvest Moon, I think would be a good one. Maybe for like
2: Harvest
3: a slow
2: Moon?
3: Dance. Yeah. Yeah, the Neil Young song.
2: Yeah.
3: I feel like that would be great. I don't know. I guess it depends on who I marry.
0: In September, she sets off on her concert tour. Every single date sold out in minutes. Millions of young fans counting the days until once again they get to sing along with the woman who's become the superstar next door.
2: What do you think is the question now for young women?
3: Oh my gosh. I mean, I guess it's different for everyone. I think it's been many different questions throughout my whole life. I think right now it's just what makes me happy, I think. That's what I'm trying to do in my art and in my life. I just, I'm really trying to come at all things from the angle of joy. You know what I mean? Like, what I do for work is so wonderful and so fun, and I think if I'm not doing it all through the lens of joy and gratitude, then what's the point?
4: Drop dead.
5: 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Our thanks to Diane Sawyer for that. 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
11: I was recording the Seven Psalms album. Sacred home. 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
30: Yeah, not now. I am selling the building.
27: There's a hole in the ceiling. Everyone who works here has a personality disorder.
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31: 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FX's The Bay, the final season. 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
32: 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Wherever the story is, we'll take you there. 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
34: 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Should we try this?
35: Tonight on All Access, for her standout role as Sophia in Netflix's Orange is the New Black, Laverne Cox was the first openly transgender person to be nominated for a primetime Emmy. And not just once, mind you, but four times. She again made history as the very first transgender person to win a daytime Emmy.
36: And this is the T word.
35: As executive producer of her MTV documentary, Laverne Cox presents The T Word.
36: The trans community is enjoying more awareness and social equality than ever before, but anti-trans bias is still pervasive.
35: Along the way, she's never stopped using her spotlight.
37: From ABC News, I'm Dave Packard. A Herculean rescue effort in Venezuela after twin powerful and deadly earthquakes, 50,000 people missing.
38: As the death toll from the devastating earthquakes in Venezuela nears 1,000, remarkable rescues of the most vulnerable are giving fresh hope against all odds. Cruz saving an 18-day-old baby named Juan and his mother. Teams cheering as they carefully brought him down from the debris to be reunited with his father.
37: ABC's Victor Oquendo. U.S. retaliation after Iran struck a ship in the Strait of Hormuz Thursday.
39: The U.S. military delivering a, quote, powerful response, attacking Iran for what President Trump called a foolish violation of our ceasefire agreement. U.S. Central Command says American aircraft struck Iranian missile and drone storage locations and radar sites along the coast.
37: ABC's Rachel Scott. Much of the U.S.-Iran peace deal relies on the end to fighting between Israel and Lebanon.
0: Secretary of State Rubio said the agreement reached today begins to put in place a framework for lasting peace and security.
1: So as I said today, as I told all the parties here today, it's the beginning of the beginning. There's a lot of work ahead. We don't in any way underestimate the difficulty of the task ahead, but we understand the importance of it. How vital it is.
0: The Ebola outbreak in Africa, now one of the largest on record, more than 1,200 cases and nearly 300 deaths. The CDC now declaring it a level one outbreak, allowing the deployment of additional resources. President Trump's former national security advisor, John Bolton, could face jail time after pleading guilty to mishandling classified information today. Kelly Hayes, U.S. attorney for the District of Maryland, said Bolton knew what he was doing was wrong.
2: Mr. Bolton knew how to handle classified information, where it should be stored, how it should be stored, and with whom he could share that information.
0: The guilty plea makes Bolton the only successfully prosecuted case in President Trump's campaign against his political enemies. You're listening to ABC News.
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